0: all eligible quarterbacks in the NFL this week through 2 weeks. So there's a lot of things that need to get back on track for both teams. But to your point, Kevin, the Packers are so happy they're back inside of this building, arguably one of the best home field advantages in the league, and they're going to need to lean on that crowd tonight.
1: How significant is it tonight for one of these two offenses to sustain drives? The Falcons are 6 of 25 on third down. Somehow the Packers are worse at 4 for 21 this season on third down. Nobody can stay on the field.
0: Yeah, I mean, I think it's probably more desperate for Atlanta, because here's the problem. If they stub their toe out the gate again, you're going to have people on the sidelines that are thinking, here we go again,
1: yep.
0: Right? And you don't want that feeling going into a game. You've got to have things go your way. They've got to get off to a fast start tonight.
1: Stay with us. We're working our way towards kickoff between Atlanta and Green Bay. This is Westwood One's coverage of the National Football League.
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1: 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All right, Derek, what does each team need to do to win tonight?
0: All right, let's start with the Atlanta Falcons. I feel like they got to stop the Packers' run game. Now, Green Bay hasn't had much of a run game this year without Josh Jacobs, and Atlanta cannot let them get back on track tonight. Packers running backs have 129 rushing yards and zero touchdowns through two games, and it's actually an area that the Falcons have been really good through the first 2 weeks is defending the run, and that's got to continue tonight. And then Michael Penix Jr., he has to provide a spark for this team. Not one, but two expected quarterbacks, along with Tua Tagovailoa, not available to start the season. So they're having to thrust a third-string quarterback, Cooper Rush, to start the season, who was just signed at the beginning of training camp. The offense has been non-existent, no explosiveness, and a ton of mistakes. Penix, I think, needs to make a bunch of plays and provide some excitement for this team.
1: Let's talk Green Bay then. What do the Packers need to do to win their 14th consecutive home opener?
0: All right, speaking of running game, they cannot let Bijan Robinson take over the game. My guess is that's the game plan for every defense that plays Atlanta. He's arguably the most electric running back in the National Football League. He makes something out of nothing on plays that look busted from the start, and he makes crazy highlight plays on those that should be a four-yard game. And his hands out of the backfield, Kevin, might be softer than many wide receivers in this league. And then they've just got to play more disciplined football. Way too many penalties to start the season. 26 through two games, easily the most in the NFL. It's actually surprising that they came back to win that game last week against the Jets. 14 penalties and lost the turnover margin. Still found a way to win the game in overtime. You just cannot afford to beat yourself.
1: Weather will not be a factor tonight. Perfect day in Green Bay, Wisconsin. We enjoyed a time outside today. It was 70 degrees. The sun was shining. There's nearly a full moon. A little bit of haze over that moon in the night sky. Part of that from the pyrotechnics at Lambeau Field. But 62 degrees at kick. Partly cloudy skies. Temperatures dropping to 55 over the course of the game. It could not be more comfortable at Lambeau Field tonight, and a far cry from what it'll be in early January when the Packers wrap up the home schedule here in Green Bay, Wisconsin. The opening kickoff on this nearly balmy night in Wisconsin is coming up. 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
34: Back of the long pass, under his center, back to throw, looks over the middle, now fires over to the near side, in the end zone, touchdown, taken in by Sean Jefferson. He looked left, nothing available, over the middle, then came to the near side. Jefferson curled right in front of the goalpost, and Atlanta marches 76 yards to start the ball game.
35: And the Green Bay defense looks like they're wearing overshoes, not moving at all.
1: Joel Myers and Bob Trumpy with the call on the network back in January 2003 when Michael Vick and the Falcons dominated the pack at Lambeau Field in the wild card round of the playoffs. Atlanta began the scoring with that touchdown pass, never looking back, building a 24-0 halftime lead in a game that ended 27-7. Vic threw for just 117 yards, but added 64 yards on the ground in the upset win over Brett Favre and the 12-4 Packers, who turned the ball over five times on the night. The next week, the Falcons would fall to Philadelphia in the division round. That's tonight's memorable moment in football history, sponsored by RK Zero Proof. Some moments are too good to forget. Make every memory count with great taste and zero alcohol. Drink differently. Drink RK. Kevin Kugler alongside Derek Rackley. Both teams are ready to get this one started. The Packers at home in the green tops with the gold pants. On the road, the white tops, red numerals, navy pants, black pants rather, for the Atlanta Falcons. Green Bay wins the toss and they elect to defer. So it's going to be the Atlanta Falcons and it's going to be Michael Penix, who has now suffered three torn ACLs in college and pro combined. His first start since he tore his ACL in week 11 of last season. Penix is ready to go, and boy, do they need their young first-round pick of a couple of years ago to have a good performance tonight.
0: No doubt. He's been through a lot throughout the course of his career. You mentioned his knee injuries. A couple of them came during his college years at Indiana. Also dealt with a shoulder injury. And then, of course, he gets the third one during his pro career. So if there's one guy that knows the fight of getting back from injuries, it's him. The Falcons and the rest of this team are hoping desperately that he stays healthy for the rest of the year.
1: 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Zachariah Branch, Brian Robinson. The deep men with their toes on the five to our left, moving from left to right. The Packers will kick off from right to left. Teeing it up is the rookie kicker, Trey Smack, at the 35-yard line. Matt LaFleur and Kevin Stefanski head-to-head week three beginning at Lambeau Field. And what a night for it. We're ready for a good one between the Atlanta Falcons and the Green Bay Packers. And week three in the National Football League is officially underway as Trey Smack drives his right leg through the football end over end. It's taken at the 6-yard line by Robinson. Robinson to the 15 to the 20. Trying to cut left at the 25 and he'll plunge across the 30 and is down, just nudging the football across the 30 after a 24-yard return. Let's set the lineup for the Atlanta Falcons. Jake Matthews, Matthew Bergeron, Ryan Neusel, Chris Lindstrom, and Jawan Taylor from left to right on the line. Kyle Pitts, the tight end. Drake London, Olamide Zaccheaus, Jahan Dotson, the wide receivers. Bijan Robinson, the multi-talented player in the field who leads Atlanta in both rushing and receiving yards. And under center, Michael Penix for the first time this season. Motion across from left to right from Zachariah Branch. The handoff is to Robinson. He'll try the left side, and Robinson picks up 3 to the 33-yard line. Devontae Wyatt, along with Javon Hargrave and Carl Brooks, comprised that defensive line. It was Wyatt on the stop. Lucas Van Ness and Baron Sorrell, the outside backers. Zaire Franklin and Edrin Cooper, the insides. Keyshawn Nixon, Brandon Cisse, the corners, with Javon Bullard, the nickel. Evan Williams and Xavier McKinney are the safeties. On second down, 6 yards to go for the first. Shotgun snap to Penix. He looks right, throws it back left to Robinson on a screen with a blocker. Robinson to the 40, across the 45, and Bijan Robinson down at midfield. He does it so well, picking up 16 before Franklin can pull him down.
0: It's a little motion there from Zachariah Branch, the Falcons' third-round pick. That's extremely quick, extremely fast. He goes from the right side back, start into the middle, and then back out to the right. They're using him as a decoy. They want the defense to be able to react to him. Everybody knows about him because he's such an explosive playmaker. They dump the screen pass over on the left side to Robinson. He gets a good block from Bergeron out front.
1: Spot the ball at the Packer 49 on first down. Penix into the shotgun. Pitts motioning slot right side. Single receivers left and right. Robinson to the right of Penix, who stands on the left hash in the shotgun. Low shotgun snap at the knees. He pulls it in. Play fake. Floats it down the left sideline. Jump ball in and out of the hands of Jahan Dotson. Running one-on-one with the rookie Brandon Cisse. Dotson just couldn't pull it in. And it's second down and 10.
0: Well, taking that shot downfield. That's one of the areas where Michael Penix is different. He's got a next-level arm. And he really likes to push the ball downfield. That time he tries to get the ball in the hands of Dotson. Wouldn't be surprised if he goes the direction of Drake London. With that player, you can go up. You can elevate the football and just allow London to go up there like a basketball player, which he once was, to go up there and get the football.
1: Charlie Werner in at tight end, stacked with Pitts to the left side. Now Werner in motion from left to right. From the shotgun, Penix on second and 10. Pressure comes, throwing over the middle, and it's intercepted right into the hands of Xavier McKinney. The pick at the 45 of Green Bay. Turn. turns Atlanta away on the opening drive.
0: Well, the turnovers have been the issue for Atlanta through the first two games. Michael Penix holds on to this a little bit and doesn't quite zip that ball down the middle of the field. Xavier McKinney ends up seeing it, reads the eyes of the quarterback, undercuts this pass, and comes away with a first drive takeaway for the Packers.
1: Xavier McKinney, who was an All-Pro 2 years ago with 8 interceptions, cut to 2 last year. But McKinney had this one end up right in his lap, and now Jordan Love and company with great field position from their 45 to start the opening drive for Green Bay. So a mistake early for Atlanta, turnover number 8 on the season. Love under center on first down at the 45. Lloyd, the running back. Play action. Love, straight drop along the right hash. Throws to the left sideline, and Tucker Kraft. Kraft, the tight end, trying to pull away from Xavier Watts. He powers his way to the Atlanta 40 to pick up 6.
0: Packers happy to have him back in the lineup. Ended up having a knee injury last year. Was really good through 8 starts, and then he was lost for the rest of the season, and they come out firing through the air, very first play of the game, ball in the hands of their tight end, really trying to get Jordan Love comfortable. We talked about his completion rate extremely low, trying to see if he could be more effective and efficient with the football in the game tonight.
1: In the pistol formation on 2nd and 4, Love to throw, pocket collapsing, and throws wide of Marshawn Lloyd out of the backfield. We're going to keep an eye tonight, Derek Rackley, on that pressure, especially up the middle all night long. Again, left guard Aaron Banks is down tonight. Jagger Burton, the rookie from Kentucky, gets the start there. And at right tackle, it's the swing man, Anthony Belton. Started 7 games last year, but just still in his second year in the league.
0: Now, this is where you kind of come with some exotic looks on occasion. Not all night, but on occasion, just to see if they can pass things off. They can communicate up front for guys that are not getting first-team reps all the time throughout the week.
1: 3rd and 4 at the Falcons 49. From the shotgun, Love has Brooks to his left. Leaning in, awaiting the shotgun snap. Motion first from Golden, slot right. He looks that direction. Love throws to the sideline, and he misses Watson. The defender covering him, C.J. Henderson, had slipped down on the cut. Watson was all alone on the right sideline. Love missed him, and the Packers go 3 and out after the turnover.
0: Well, maybe.
1: But the offense maybe is on the field for the moment.
0: Well, remember, the ball's kind of somewhat in no man's land right around midfield. So you're thinking here for a team that's trying to get back on track on third down, they're going to take a chance, at least initially here on fourth down.
1: They'll line it up. Will they snap it? 4th and 4 at the 49. Love in the shotgun. Barking out the signals, motioning out Brooks wide to the left. Now Brooks will motion back in. Love creeping up to the line. Play clock down to 5. Love backpedals again into the shotgun, leaning in, and movement on the left side of the line. It's the left guard, Jagger Burton.
2: Offense number 52, 5-yard penalty, 4th down.
1: Now, I don't know that that kills you a whole lot because you were willing to take the delay of game at about 2 more seconds.
0: Well, it doesn't kill you, Kevin, but here's my question. Now, I don't know if they were actually, if he ran an audible and he was going to run a play, but if there was no play that was going to be run, you were going to end up taking a delay. How do you jump off sides?
1: Yeah, where are you going?
0: Where are you going to go? So that leads me to believe maybe they had a play called, but nonetheless, a penalty on the offense is going to back them up and punt unit is not on the field.
1: Penalty number 1 tonight, penalty number 27 on the year. Most in team his 26 through 2 games. Olamide Zaccheaus awaiting the punt, fields it at the 13, breaks away from first contact to the 15, over to the left side, and he'll be buried at the 18-yard line by Melton, who got over there to make the stop. But how about that stop by the Falcons defense? They turn the Packers away, and the Penix interception does not hurt Atlanta. We are scoreless with 12:33 to play in quarter number 1 on a timeout. This is Westwood One's coverage of the National Football League.
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1: Welcome back to Lambeau Field, along with Derek Brackley. I'm Kevin Kugler. You're listening to Thursday Night Football on Westwood One. 12:33 remaining in a scoreless first quarter. Each team has had the ball once. Each team gave the ball back to the other team. One on an interception from Atlanta, one on a punt from Green Bay. Falcons now 6 interceptions, 2 lost fumbles, 8 turnovers, the most in the National Football League, and now 23 drives racked without a touchdown.
0: Yeah, the turnovers have got to get themselves fixed, or you're going to have a tough time winning in this league.
1: From the 17-yard line, first down and 10. Robinson in the pistol behind Penix, who gets the snap, hands it to Bijan Robinson. Nice jump cut. Cuts back to the left and dives forward to the 24. It's a 7-yard gain on first down. Evan Williams undercut him at the 24. If you're 55 and up, T-Mobile has plans built just for you. 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Our producer Brian Finkelstein was on the way in telling me how much he's saving now that he's eclipsed the 55-year-old mark with the T-Mobile 55 plan.
0: Well, that's news to me. Congratulations, Vic.
1: Yeah,
0: I'm happy
1: Vic
0: for
1: was
0: you.
1: Very excited about that. And I don't blame it. Second and 3 at the 24-yard line. Robinson, the single back, motion across from left to right from London. The handoff is to Robinson, started right, and then bounced it to the left side. I would say cut with him, but it's not a cut. It is literally like if you dropped into the middle of a bounce house and just boing right to the left side, and he gets the first down.
0: Yeah, I would say glide. Like, I watch him, and I think he glides. Now, yes, he does cut. He does jump. He glides. He sifts pretty much any word that you can find where somebody is very eloquently navigating through something that's very difficult. Yeah, that's what he can do. That's why he is so special. That's why the Atlanta Falcons signed to an extension. You do not want this guy playing for any other team.
1: Robinson is the single back. He has the Falcons' only touchdown of the year, a 23-yard catch. Motion across from Zacchaeus from right to left. Play action. Penix in trouble, throws one of the tight end screen to Pitts, who hadn't turned around yet, and the pass is incomplete. Javon Bullard was providing that heat on Michael Penix, and Penix had to get rid of the football, second and 10.
0: Yeah, Bullard, I think, has been playing really well. Watching the tape the first couple of weeks, he's been all over the football. That time he brings some pressure off the edge. He's been very good in coverage. He's willing to get downhill and run support. Former Georgia product has had a really good start to the season.
1: Jonathan Gannon, his first season as Packers defensive coach, former Cardinals head coach, coming over here to help out Coach LaFleur on the defensive side of things. First down and 10. Second down and 10, rather, at the 27-yard line. And the handoff is to Robinson, buried in the backfield. Nowhere to go this time as Brenton Cox Jr. and Zaire Franklin both in the backfield to combine on the stop, and nowhere to go. It'll bring up third and long.
0: Something messed up here from the jump because Brenton Cox, you mentioned, he ends up coming unblocked in the backfield as the left defensive end. I think Matthew Bergeron, the left guard, was supposed to kick him out, but as he came around as a pulling guard, he was looking upfield, doesn't even see Brenton Cox, and he gets the tackle for loss.
1: Third down and 11. The ball back near the 25-yard line. Three receivers left, single wide to the right of Zacchaeus. Penix in the shotgun formation. Werner to his right in the backfield. Penix with a blitz coming, throws to the sideline, incomplete. Evan Williams was blitzing as he had to get rid of that football wide of the intended target on the left sideline. Brandon Cisse out in coverage of Branch, and it's fourth down.
0: Yeah, Packers showed seven up at the line of scrimmage, trying to confuse Atlanta. Who do they declare down? Who are they blocking? And you mentioned Williams ends up coming unblocked through the right side of the offense. Penix feels the heat from the backside. He's got to get rid of the football, but Zachariah Branch didn't have his head turned around to make a completion.
1: Jake Bailey to punt it away. Sky Moore at the 24-yard line of Green Bay to our right. Packers moving from right to left. Green tops, gold pants. Bailey's punt. A line drive punt soaring into the night sky. Fair catch waved for and made at the 15-yard line, and a timeout with 10:06 to play in the first half. No score. 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
0: 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Last week, the Green Bay Pack came the first team in the Super Bowl era to win a game with under 200 total yards, 10 or more penalties, and nary a takeaway. The previous record for teams with those statistics was 0-38. Now 1-38. First and 10 for Bay from their own 13-yard line. Love turns. Single back is Caleb Johnson. And Johnson is tripped up at the line of scrimmage by Zach Harrison. No advance at all. And the Packers will rotate all three backs as they have tonight. This is the first carry for Caleb Johnson.
2: Yeah, nice job setting the edge there from Atlanta. Remember, that was one of the keys, is you can't let whoever it is that Green Bay tries to establish a running game to get on track tonight. Good area for the Falcons this year. It's been their run defense. It's got to continue to be good. Try to make them one-dimensional, throw the football. We know Jordan Love is typically pretty good in that area, but he's got off to a rough start this year.
0: Second and 11. They'll say a loss of one, back to the 12. In the shotgun is Love, standing along the right hash. Motion across from Chris Watson from right to left. Love to throw. Looks right. Looks left. Now back to the right side again, and he overshot an open Matthew Golden at the 25-yard line. Golden had about a step and a half rack, and he just could not connect with the talented wideout, and it's third and 11.
2: Well, not only talented, but the speedster wideout. Former first-round pick. He's got some great top-end speed. Ran the best 40 time of all wide receivers. Second best at the combine when he came out. But as he ends up getting away from that coverage from Mike Hughes, he's just not able to turn on the jets enough to speed up and make that catch.
0: Two quarterbacks, they combined 0 for their last seven. Third and 11 from the 12 for Love and the Packers. In the shotgun with Brooks to his right. Love leaning in, swings his arms back and forth, gets the shotgun snap, backpedals near the goal line, floats it up down the right sideline looking for Golden, who twists and turns and makes the catch at the Falcon 45. He looked right, he looked left, he found the football and pulled it in down to the 43 before Mike Hughes could make the stop. A pickup of 45 and a first down.
2: Really good adjustment there for Matthew Golden. He's looking over his inside shoulder or his left shoulder as he goes downfield, realizes that Jordan throws him to the outside, turns his head back over to the right side of the formation with pretty tough coverage on him with Mike Hughes, and still able to make the catch before he goes out of bounds.
0: What a giant play for the Packers. Now at the 43 of Atlanta on first down from the gun. A pitch play left side, Johnson to the 40, and a flag down behind the play. This may be backing up about a 5-yard run with a hold. Sidney Brown on the tackle, and another Packer penalty.
3: Odin, offense number 9, 10-yard penalty. First down.
0: Christian Watson with the hold. 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
2: That called on Christian Watson. He comes down and he has both of his arms around the outside, and his left hand is holding onto the shoulder pads of safety Sidney Brown. He gets called for the penalty. Had a pretty good setup initially, but that's going to back him up to first and 20.
0: Two penalties tonight on the Packers. First and 20, back at their own 47-yard line. Marshawn Lloyd is the running back. Play action. Love sets it up. Lloyd screen left side to the 45. Lloyd to midfield. Back into Falcon territory at the 45 and out of bounds at the 43, and a late hit out of bounds. He got to the sideline. He got out of bounds. And I think it was Harold Perkins, the rookie from LSU, that contacted him late. And that's going to be a first down.
3: Personal foul. Defense. Hit the player out of bounds. 15-yard penalty. Automatic first down.
2: Penalty is an issue for the Atlanta Falcons in their opener that they played against the Steelers. Not so much last week against Carolina, but Harold Perkins just continuing to work. Clearly out of bounds here. Wasn't anything egregious. Just left arm kind of ended up pushing him down to the ground. I actually would have been okay with a no call there.
0: Yeah, it looked like his momentum. He was chasing him to the sideline, and he just kind of barreled into him. Like you said, nothing egregious or aggressive. The Packers will take it. First down and 10 at the Atlanta 28-yard line. Lloyd to the right of Love on the left hash in the shotgun. Motion behind from Sky Moore, and the give up the middle is to Lloyd, tripped up. He had a hole, and he got tripped up at the 22. It's a 6-yard gain. Like Xavier Watts may have come in there to cover that up at the end, but a 6-yard run from Marshawn Lloyd, and it's second down.
2: Yeah, complete reverse around from Jordan Love. Takes that shotgun snap, turns from his left all the way around to the right-hand side. But give credit to Lloyd. Once he ended up getting that football, he was full speed, north and south, no cutting. Get as much as you can. Does a good job picking up about six or seven there on first down.
0: Packers on the move, second and four at the 22 of Atlanta. Melton in motion right to left. Love will go under center this time with Caleb Johnson, the running back. Love changing things up on second down, and we've got a whistle, and we've got a stoppage, and we've got a timeout used by Green Bay. Play clock was winding down, and sideline gets the timeout to prevent another penalty and five more yards. With the Westwood One Sports app, you can stream every Westwood One broadcast live right from your phone for free. NFL, college football, NCAA March Madness, U.S. soccer, and more. 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
2: Kevin, you had mentioned it that Jordan Love was changing the play. I heard him say can, which generally means he's going to the second play that he called in the huddle. But Matt LaFleur came running down. He had his eyes on the play clock. He did not want them picking up another penalty after a really good first down play.
0: Second and four, the things that can change with just a five-yard penalty on a drive. Second and four from the 22 of Atlanta. Love will go under center. Still Caleb Johnson behind him as the single back. Love turns, play action, steps right, throws right. Kraft with the catch, the tight end to the 15 and twists out of bounds right there. Nudged out by C.J. Henderson, but a first down and a 7-yard pickup to the Atlanta 15, and the Packers are in the red zone.
2: Yeah, really good complimentary football there. We just saw the really successful gain of six going right up the gut between the tackles on first down. That time they used the same type of action, but it's a bootleg, and as soon as Jordan Love gets his eyes around, he sees that Tucker Kraft is open. Just get rid of the football right there. Get rid of it. Take the 5 to 6 yards at first down and keep marching downfield.
0: From the 15-yard line, and the shotgun again is Love. Standing to his right is Marshawn Lloyd. Shotgun snap comes in, helmet high. Love backpedals. Pressure comes late. Throws over the middle. Catch by Sky Moore at the 10 and down to the 6-yard line. He picks up 9. Brown with the tackle and

0: his hand, is he going to challenge?
1: After replay assist.
0: Nope.
1: The ruling on the field is the first down, Green Bay. It'll be first and goal.
0: Sean Smith says, hold everything. You don't need to challenge. Replay assist moves the chains.
2: No need to throw that red flag. We're going to take a look at it upstairs, and they end up giving him a first down. So the ball was about to be at about the 5-yard line, and they give it to him almost at the 4. So they move it ahead about 3/4 of a yard.
0: Ninth play of the drive coming up so far. 83 yards on this drive, and it's first and goal at the 4. Lloyd is the single back. And on first down, play action. Love rolls, throws, back of the end zone, caught, touchdown, Christian Watson! And the first Lambeau leap of 2026 as the Packers spring out in front, 6-0.
2: Excellent progression there from Jordan Love. Another bootleg action rolling to his right side, but this time the tight end is completely covered up. But there was a breakdown of communication in the secondary with Jesse Bates. As Christian Watson starts with a tight split, motions in, comes kind of in between the tackle box, and then he comes out to the corner. He's wide open, puts his left hand up in the air, and afterwards Jesse Bates pats his chest, almost kind of like, my bad, I lost him in the mix. Really good play design there from the Packers for the touchdown.
0: Trey Smack on for the extra point. And a 7-0 Green Bay lead. Fifth straight game, including the playoffs, for Christian Watson to find the end zone with a touchdown catch. Already his fourth snare of the season. This one putting the Packers on top. 7-0. 5:13 to go in quarter number one. 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
0: .453 off the clock. Jordan Love on the drive, 5 of 6 for 76 yards and the touchdown pass to Christian Watson. Robinson and Branch stacked deep at the 8-yard line. Now they'll split and walk back to either side at the 5-yard line. Branch to the near, Robinson to the far hash, as the Packers, with the Lambeau fans waving their towels around. No, we are not in Pittsburgh. These are white towels. They're also not surrendering. It's Branch at the 4-yard line. Branch to the 15, quickly to the 20, across the 25, and a flag comes down.

0: as he goes down at the 29-yard line in the arms of Nick Neiman. A 25-yard return pending the penalty flag, which is likely going to back Kevin Stefanski's Falcon offense up. And a hold is going to be the call, which is the last thing the Atlanta Falcons need is to back up. An offense that's struggling mightily.
1: Holding, receiving team number 42, 10-yard penalty, first down.
0: So the hold on Josh Woods, and the Falcons back inside their own 20-yard line with the ball at the 15, Derek Rackley.
2: I was interested to see how Green Bay was going to play the kickoff, because that time Brian Robinson, Zachariah Branch switched sides so Branch could be on the right where they anticipated he was going to kick. I was seeing if Green Bay was going to kick away from him, but they gave him an opportunity to bring it back.
0: From the 15-yard line on first down, Brian Robinson starts off in the backfield on this drive for the Falcons. Pressure comes, the throw to the right side, and it's Pitts who goes down low to pick it off the turf at the 20-yard line. 5-yard gain, McKinney covering him up. Good blitz pickup by Brian Robinson, that running back in the backfield, second and five.
2: Yeah, sometimes you got to step up in there, whether you're going to end up with a linebacker, a safety, or sometimes even a defensive lineman. You got to stick your nose in there and save your quarterback. Just give him another hot second to be able to get rid of the football. Brian Robinson does that. A good 5-yard pickup from Atlanta.
0: Motion across from left to right from Drake London. Under center is Penix. Brian Robinson is the single back. The turn and the give to Robinson over the left side. A jump cut to the right. He's got a first down. Out to the 26. He needed 5. He got 6, and that'll move the chains. Don't miss all the NFL excitement this Sunday on CBS and Fox. Check your local listings for games and times in your area. Catch the NFL on CBS and Fox.
2: Atlanta had the right play call against that defense. Green Bay trying to bring blitz off the offensive right side. They ended up running the ball away from it.
0: Brian Robinson remains in as the single back. Penix will go under center. First down at the Falcon 26. Packers leading 7-0 late first quarter. Penix turns, gives to Robinson, gaping a hole on the left side, and Robinson fights his way for 9 to the 35-yard line. McKinney and Bullard combine on the stop, but a giant opening on the left side to run behind.
2: Well, and this is kind of what Atlanta's been known for. Obviously, new staff this year, but remember, Kevin, over the last few years, it's been Bijan Robinson and Tyler Algier. They let Algier go in free agency. He ends up signing with Arizona. They bring in Brian Robinson, feeling like they've got to have somebody that they trust can be a good option for him to give Bijan Robinson a little bit of a rest as he ends up starting this drive on the sideline.
0: And Brian Robinson remains in on second down and 1 at the 35. Last year a 49er, this year a Falcon, and Robinson off the play, fake Penix, the pressure comes, he's in trouble, down he goes! It's Lucas Van Ness, 3.5 sacks already this year, the ball came out, and Jonathan Ford saying he has it. Officials will confer, was Penix down before the ball came out? Van Ness was coming. Pulls him to the ground. They're going to call it an intentional grounding. They're saying the ball came out because he threw
1: it. Offense number 9. 10-yard penalty from the previous spot. Lost it down. Third down.
0: He was being swallowed up by Lucas Van Ness and just flipped the ball out incomplete.
1: Game clock operator, please reset the game clock to 3 minutes and 10 seconds.
2: Wow, Lucas Van Ness with a really nice move going up against the ever so steady Jake Matthews at the left tackle position, but he ends up faking the inside move, goes outside. Matthews cannot get back to him. Lucas Van Ness continuing to provide that pass rush that they need with Micah Parsons not being on the field.
0: So now third down and 11 at the 25. All alone in the shotgun is Penix. Leaning in on his right foot, awaiting the shotgun snap. It comes in at his knees. Penix backpedals, pressure up the middle, throws left side, incomplete. Targeting Drake London, well covered, the ball wide, and a flag is down in the backfield. Did Penix get hit late?
1: Personal foul, roughing the passer. Defense number 57. Forcible contact to the head area. 15-yard penalty. First down.
0: Brent Cox giving a lifeline to Atlanta. Contact to the head area.
2: Yeah, seeing the replay, and both his helmet and his left arm basically end up going right around the neck Michael Penix. His head kind of buckles back a little bit. You can hear the boos as the crowd doesn't like the replay that they've seen. But nonetheless, Green Bay lets Atlanta off the hook with a free first down.
0: And now Bijan Robinson back into the ballgame at the 40-yard line. First down and 10. Penix will go under center and gives it to the talented Robinson. Jumps to the outside and down the sideline of midfield. Burst to the 40. Veers right at the 30. To the middle of the field at the 20. Steps through a tackle at the 15. Zigzags inside the 10 and is all the way down to the Green Bay 5. A 55-yard scamper for Bijan Robinson. First and goal. The Falcons are about to take a red zone snap.
2: Wow, this is kind of what I talked about. He takes a play that looks like it should be 3 or 4 yard gain, puts his foot in the ground, bounces back out to the left, and he's just got next level vision. What he sees, I feel like, is different than even any of these other NFL running backs that are extremely talented. Finally gets the Falcons in the red zone.
0: First snap of the season in the red zone comes at the 5. In game number 3, and on first down, it's Robinson who gets the carry up the middle. And Robinson goes for 2 down to the 3-yard line. How about that? It took an electric run by Bijan Robinson to finally break the seal on the 20-yard line and in for Atlanta.
2: I mean, just what he's known for. I mean, that's the reason why he's quickly just vaulted up to being one of the most electric players in the National Football League. It's just his vision, his quickness, his strength. I mean, you name it, he is literally the entire package as a running back.
0: He has the only Falcons touchdown of the year on a catch. Second and goal from the 3 for Atlanta. Zacchaeus in motion from right to left. The hand is to Robinson. Stops, starts, bursts into the end zone over the left side for the touchdown. Patience and then the explosion to get the Falcons on the board, an extra point away from tying it up.
2: Well, Kyle Pitts, the tight end, lined up left-hand side of the formation. He's known more of their receiving tight end. Generally, Charlie Warner's known as the blocking tight end. He does an excellent job of stretching the left side of the defense here. He's going up against Lucas Van Ness. He ends up with the right arm, pushes him out, creates a seam. Robinson sees it, flies right inside of it, and gets into the end zone for a touchdown.
0: First Falcons touchdown since the first quarter of week 1, 24 straight drives without a touchdown before that drive. Extra point ties this game at 7. 1:32 to go in the first. The Lambeau crowd still booing about the roughing the passer call that kept the drive alive, and it ends with a Bijan Robinson touchdown. 7-7 at Lambeau. 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
0: 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Brian Robinson, 2 carries, 15 yards. Bijan Robinson, 3 carries, 60 yards, and a touchdown. Kickoff from Nick Folk with Bo Melton and Sky Moore, the deep men. Moore to the near sideline, Melton to the far sideline. Folk's kickoff, a short one, and it's Melton at the 10-yard line. Melton to the 20, an opening to the 25. It closes quickly at the 30, and he falls forward near the 31. Kevin Kugler and Derek Rackley here in the Granger broadcast booth in Green Bay. 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Bijan Robinson now with 90 yards of offense. The Green Bay Packers as an offense have 88 total yards.
2: Well, they were feeling pretty good about themselves after the last drive, but just seeing Bijan Robinson rip off that 55-yard run and ultimately put it into the end zone evens this thing back up.
0: Marshawn Lloyd is the running back on first down. Play action, Love to the left, steps back to the right, throws it short to Lloyd, who makes the low catch and is dropped immediately by Kendall Daniels, the rookie from Oklahoma. A loss of 4 on the play, all the way back near the 24-yard line.
2: Well, this is a team that was looking for who was going to end up replacing Caden Ellis, who had been such a fixture for them at the inside linebacker position to play alongside Divine Diablo. So they brought in a couple of guys in the offseason. Christian Harrison, of course, they drafted two guys that they felt like would compete, one of them being Kendall Daniels, the other one being Harold Perkins. And Kendall Daniels has been pretty good for Atlanta at that other inside linebacker position.
0: 3-yard loss officially. Put it at the 28, 2nd and 13. Two receivers left. Helmet high, shotgun snap. Love backpedals, throwing over the middle. Floats it in, and it's deflected away. Golden had a step, but a diving, plunging pluck by Billy Bowman to bat it out of the air. Full-on extension on the drive, and it's an incomplete pass.
2: First game this season for Billy Bowman as he ends up coming back from his Achilles injury last year. He finds himself in a switch right at the last second as he ends up finding Golden. The speedster catches back up to him, and then right at the last second turns around, finds the football, gets his right fingertip on it, and deflects it away.
0: Two receivers plus Kraft to the left, single wide to the right. Third down and 13. Brooks motioning to the right side of Love, who stands on the right hash in the shotgun, gets the snap. Falcons rush 4. Pressure comes. Love's in trouble. Flips it out left side. It is caught by Mark Redmond, working his way up the left sideline and down at the 36-yard line. It was almost like an option pitch forward from Love with the pocket collapsing, and he found it was Tucker Kraft, rather, who made the catch and motored up the sideline, losing a helmet on the play was the right guard, Jacob Monk, and it's fourth down.
2: Kevin, I've always felt like Jordan Love, having backed up Aaron Rodgers for a couple of years, he's got a little Aaron inside of him, right? Some of those off-script plays, like, to me, that was like a vintage Aaron Rodgers-type play where he just, right at the last end of the first quarter, they're right at the last second, just shovels it, tries to find somebody, get some type of play out of it. They nearly escape for a first down.
0: Tell your friends, gather the family, because the second quarter is going to begin with America's favorite football play, a punt. At the end of one quarter, 7-7 our score. 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
0: 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With Crackley, our entire Westwood One crew, I'm Kevin Kugler. As promised, you've gathered everyone around. It is punt time to start this second quarter. Zachariah Branch at the 14.
2: It's just like everybody gathering around the fireplace during the holidays to watch their favorite punt.
0: Who wouldn't want to listen to the dulcet tones of Kevin Kugler and Derek Rackley describe a punt? Daniel Whelan, you hear the punt in the background, the magic of radio. Driving him back all the way to the 2. He fields the punt. Back into the end zone with momentum. Branch to the 5. Veers right to the 10. Out of bounds at the 15. That could have been an absolute disaster for Zachariah Branch. They're going to spot it at the 18-yard line. He fielded that ball at the 1 with it on top of his helmet. And Derek Rackley went back into the end zone with momentum.
2: He was 2 yards in the end zone. Could have been a disaster. That's one of those plays where they're going to go back and look at it. Kevin Stefanski, a special teams coordinator, Aukerman, are going to look at it and say, hey, yeah, that was a pretty good return. Do me a favor. Don't ever do that again.
0: Never touch the ball at the 2. First down and 10 officially spotted at the 17-yard line. Deshaun Robinson is the single back. Motion across from right to left. Toss to the motion man, Branch. Branch veering back to the middle at the 20-yard line, and Branch twisted down at the 24. Give him 7. Edrin Cooper on the tackle for the Packers, and it's 2nd and 3.
2: Well, they haven't been able to get much offensive anything going the first couple of weeks, but I think this has got to be a focus for Tommy Rees, the offensive coordinator for Atlanta, is finding ways to get the ball in the hands of Zachariah Branch, the third-round pick out of Georgia. Get him out in space because of his electricity. Not quite Bijan Robinson, but that's the reason why he was drafted, because he can do different things that almost no other receiver on this roster can.
0: 2nd down and 3 at the 24. Robinson is the single back. Four-man front for the Packers. The turn, the give to Robinson. Stops, starts, tries to get to the outside on the left side, and Brandon Cisse got him around the ankles. It's going to be a first down. He fell forward to the 28-yard line, and that was pretty well defended by Brandon Cisse.
2: Yeah, I mean, it's just another one of those deals where you watch him and you kind of shake your head, because that should have been a tackle at the line of scrimmage, Kevin. Like, everything was defended pretty well, but it's his patience, his hesitation, and then again, his vision, how he ends up seeing that hole open up on the left side and finds just enough of a seam to get past that first down marker.
0: First down and 10. Ball to 28-yard line. Atlanta moving from our right to our left. London in motion left to right across the line. 2 receivers to the right of Penix. Stands on the left-hand hash. Gets the snap. Throws with that left arm to the right side. Catch is made at the 35-yard line by Jahan Dotson, and he works his way out to the 39. It's an 11-yard gain and another first down. And you do see the difference that Michael Penix makes in this offense. Obviously, Bijan Robinson's a big help. But Penix a little more on target than what we've seen the last 2 weeks.
2: Yeah, not only on target, but he's just got next-level arm talent. Like, he has got a lot of velocity behind that ball. I mean, that's a quick slant that arguably is a pretty high percentage throw in the NFL that has been very far from high percentage for Atlanta the first 2 weeks.
0: Zacchaeus motioning from right to left. Brian Robinson is the single back. 1st and 10 at the 39. It's Robinson to the left side. A little shoulder move. Gets to the corner at the 45 across midfield and into Packer territory. Brian Robin ducked the shoulders just enough to get one of the defenders to bite. Picks up 16, and Evan Williams with the tackle. First down, Atlanta.
2: Well, that's Brandon Cisse. He's coming up to try to make a tackle, and he understands that Brian Robinson's a little bit bigger, a little bit thicker than Bijan Robinson. Brian Robinson, 225, so he tries to go low, but he ducks his head down, and right at that moment, Brian Robinson makes a little hesitation, gets around him. Should have been a tackle for loss. Turns in to first down for the Falcons.
0: At the 45 of Green Bay, Brian Robinson shifts to the right of Penix in the gun. Penix standing at the bottom of the G logo at midfield. Stomps his left foot, gets the shotgun snap. Play action fake. Penix drops the throw. A wobbler to the left side. His arm was hit as he threw that football. There was pressure coming from Javon Hargrave. Forced a wobbler, and it's 2nd down and 10. Real people, real questions, real solutions on Investigate TV Plus. 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
2: Atlanta very fortunate there. Number one, that ball was not intercepted as Hargrave ends up knocked away. Also, Penix did get hurt. A lot of times you see quarterbacks get fingers hurt.
0: Second down and 10 at the 45-yard line. Motion behind the quarterback. Handoff is to Robinson, and Robinson swallowed up after a half-yard gain at best. Brandon Cisse and Lucas Van Ness both there to just absolutely stone Bijan Robinson at third and long.
2: Yeah, this is going to be a very important down here for Atlanta, an offense that has been struggling this year, but they have a third and long, and they're past midfield. So they're outside of field goal range. Ball sitting at the 45-yard line here. They got to keep this drive going. And so you're going to have Michael Penix find a way to make a throw. And if it's me, I'm looking for Kyle Pitts or I'm looking for Drake London.
0: Third down and 10 at the 45. Three receivers stacked right. In the shotgun is Penix. Gets the shotgun snap. Quick toss to the right side. It's caught by London. London trying to turn the corner. Nudged out at the 40-yard line. Short of the first down by about 6 yards. They'll give him four. He's out at the 41. And now a decision to make for Kevin Stefanski.
2: Yeah, it looks like the punt unit's going to come on. I'm a little bit surprised on the play call if they're going to go ahead and punt it, which they're bringing the punt unit on the field. I'm okay with that decision, Kevin, if you said this is four down territory, we're going to go for it on fourth down. But otherwise, that was a quick flare route to the outside to Drake London. And you're saying you got to pick up 9 yards when you catch the ball behind the line of scrimmage. That's not necessarily your best percentages.
0: So Jake Bailey is on to punt. Sky Moore back at the 8-yard line. Bailey will try to hang this one up. Moore calling for the fair catch. He'll make it just outside the 10. And the Falcons trying to lean on that defense and play field position, a 30-yard punt. And the Packers will start officially at the 11 when we return. 7-7 with 10:34 remaining first half. This is Westwood One's coverage of the National Football League.
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0: 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Caleb Johnson is the single back with Love under center, first down and 10. You hear him canning it, going to the second play call. Love turns, gives to Caleb Johnson over the right side, trying to bounce it to the sideline, and he'll be ushered out at the 12. Only a one-yard gain on the play. That was well defended by the Falcons, led by C.J. Henderson.
2: Yeah, C.J. Henderson filling in for A.J. Terrell, who ended up with an injury last week, a groin. He's going to go on IR at least for 4 weeks, and so they're going to need somebody to step up. This is in the same organization that obviously drafted A.J. Terrell's brother, Avion Terrell. Now, he's been predominantly in the nickel position, with Henderson kind of being that third corner that's going to play opposite of Mike Hughes.
0: Second and nine at the 12-yard line. Under 10 minutes to play first half. Love's in the shotgun along the right hash. Gets the snap. Falcons rush five. Love floats it down the sideline for Kraft, and he overshot the tight end. Kendall Daniels, the linebacker from Oklahoma, running stride for stride with him, and it's third and nine.
2: You're trying to thread the needle hit. Really had to drop that one in the bucket. It was pretty good coverage from Kendall Daniels, running step for step with the tight end and having to kind of drop that one right over the top of his shoulder, not able to connect. So a third down and long here for the Packers. Atlanta had the same situation. They were not able to connect. This time, Green Bay deep in their own territory.
0: 1 for 3 tonight on third down. 5 for 24 this year. Shotgun snap. Pressure comes. Love hit as he throws. Ball pops out. It's scooped up by C.J. Henderson. Henderson on the return is down to the 13-yard line. The question is it a fumble or is it an incomplete pass?
8: Atlanta.
0: It is ruled a fumble, and it's Atlanta football at the 13. Divine Diablo came in and smacked Jordan Love as he tried to throw. The officials rule that it's a cough-up, and it's Atlanta football.
2: This is actually the right call. They just showed the replay here in the booth, and I don't think Jordan Love's arm was coming forward yet. Divine Diablo comes in. He goes airborne. His left arm ends up knocking this
8: foot. Ruling on the field of a fumble is under review. Timeout.
0: So they're going to look at it. Is the arm going forward? Did the fingers go forward and push the ball out of the hand?
2: Yeah, they're going to slow this one down. The initial view that I saw did not look like it was clearly coming forward yet, but Divine Diablo comes in and initially ends up breaking it. What looks like it's going to be a takeaway for now for the Falcons.
0: This close shave instant replay review is sponsored by Barbasol Shaving Cream. 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Start your day off right with Barbasol. They'll review the call on the field of a fumble. 9:38 to play first half. 7-7 our score. 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
0: What a change in this game. It was going to be first down at the 13 of Green Bay for a team in Atlanta that has struggled mightily to get into the red zone at all this year. And the ruling on the field turns to an incomplete pass. Massive break for the Packers.
2: So Atlanta thinking that they're going to have first down at the 12-yard line of Green Bay. Instead, they're still going to get the football back, potentially with good field position, but they don't get the takeaway they thought they had.
0: So fourth down and a punt for Daniel Whelan. How lucky are you? You've come back to this game twice for punt. Whelan in the air, Fair catch called for and made at the 37-yard line of Atlanta. So a difference from the 13-yard line of Green Bay to the 37 of Atlanta, a 51-yard punt flipping the field to a certain degree, and it's first down for the Falcons. Rain-X wipers know what it's like to have a loyal fan base. They're the number one wipers in America. Next time you need wipers, choose Rain-X. But Atlanta's defense gets the stop that they wanted. Officially spot this football at the 36 with that fair catch, where it's first down and 10. Bijan Robinson is the running back. Single back in the backfield. Penix under center. Motion across from right to left for Zacchaeus. And on first down off play action, they set it up for London on the left sideline at the 40. Steps through contact and then makes a beeline out of bounds near the 43. Evan Williams shoved him out after the 7-yard gain, and it's second down.
2: Well, I used to call that a slide concept, where the receiver or a tight end, it could be either one, starts from the right-hand side of the formation, but at the snap, Kevin, they end up running behind the line of scrimmage, almost sliding behind them. The idea is you try to get lost for the defense, and they can't pick you up, and Penix is able to find and gets the ball right over the top of Lucas Van Ness.
0: Pitts will motion into the backfield. Offset backs now. Pitts playing nearly a fullback position. Zacchaeus in motion from left to right. The handoff is to Bijan Robinson. Runs over the right side. Robinson breaks a tackle and stumbles forward into Packer territory at the 49. It's an 8-yard run. He was contacted really at the line of scrimmage and just broke free to get the first down.
2: Kevin, two completely different players, but when I was playing for the Falcons back in the early 2000s, I played with a guy named Warrick Dunn, and Warrick Dunn was very similar in the fact that he could find very little seams in the front, right? Like, he would get his shoulders turned and find a way to get himself up through the hole.
0: First down and 10 at the 49-yard line. Robinson to the left of Penix. Quick toss to Zacchaeus. Zacchaeus on a screen, weaving through traffic, spins out of contact, and is down at the 44. It's a pickup of 5. So you've got Zacchaeus with the catch. You've got Bijan Robinson becoming the 10th player in NFL history to reach 6,000 career scrimmage yards before turning 25. You say all these great offensive things this half, and it kind of underscores what's been going on with this Atlanta offense. It's a much better offense tonight than what we've seen.
2: Yeah, they're finally getting on track a little bit, picking up first downs, of course, getting into the red zone. They got a touchdown in this game. It's just almost like baby steps for them, Kevin.
0: Second and 5 at the Packer 44. 10 first downs, 7 on the ground tonight. Robinson will try to get another one. Bouncing to the outside, he's got the first down and more as he cuts. Lost his footing a little bit, down at the 34-yard line. 10-yard run, Bullard and Nixon there to cover him up. 11 Atlanta first downs, 8 on the ground in this first half.
2: Kevin, you call a lot of football games, right? Generally 2 football games a week. How many times is that play right there a tackle for loss,
0: oh,
2: right?
0: More than 50%.
2: He was dead in the water, but he still not only finds a way to get upfield, but for 10 yards, picking up a first down.
0: 11 carries for 95 yards in the first half. He'll get a breather, Brian Robinson in now. First down and 10, Falcons in a 7-7 score with the Packers. Single setback is Brian Robinson. On the right hash from the 34, the handoff is to Brian Robinson, and he's dropped in the backfield. Packers were selling out to stop the run. Edgerrin Cooper first there, and Zaire Franklin closed it off. A 3-yard loss on the play. Don't miss all the NFL excitement on NBC Sunday night when the Los Angeles Rams meet the Denver Broncos. Of course, you can also hear that game right here on many of these same stations on the Westwood One Sports app or online at westwoodonesports.com. If you put any stock in fantasy football, two of the most drafted defenses in fantasy football this year, the Rams and Broncos. Who will score? Tune in to find out. Second and 13 at the 37. Penix in the shotgun along the left hash. 3 receivers stacked right. Penix looks, sets up a screen. London with the catch. Moves inside to the 35 and down to the 30-yard line. 6 yards short of the first down after he picks up 7. McKinney and Williams on the stop.
2: Yeah, you get those tackles for loss, Kevin. You're just trying to figure out if you can get half of it back on the next play. That's exactly what London ends up doing. Catches the quick little screen, but immediately sees a seam by going back inside. So he puts that right foot in the ground, goes back in towards the middle of the defense, and just gets his pad level down so he can pick up as much as he can. A much more manageable third down and 6 here.
0: Falcons 0 for 2 on third tonight. They've averaged 10.5 yards to go on third down. This is third and 6 at the 30-yard line of Green Bay. London in motion from right to left. Shotgun snap, four-man rush. Penix throws on a slant. Catch is made, but giving up ground and going down at the 26-yard line is Zacchaeus. Keyshawn Nixon on the tackle, 2 yards short of the first down, and that'll bring on Nick Folk to try the field goal.
2: Yeah, and they're still going to give him forward progress, but that's one of those where Zacchaeus, where I think you got to understand the down and distance, right? It's third and six, you're on a quick slant. Catch this football, get your body as low as you can, but get upfield and see if you can't just slide underneath somebody and pick up that first down, but instead the field goal unit coming out for the Falcons.
0: So a 44-yard field goal try for Nick Folk. He's the only player to miss three field goals in the league this year. Good snap, good hold. Folk's kick, low, but good. Right down the middle. Height doesn't matter, just accuracy. And Folk very accurate there as he gives the Atlanta Falcons a 10-7 lead. And a reminder that for every field goal made tonight throughout the season, Barbasol will make a donation to Kurt and Brenda Warner's Treasure House, a living community for adults with disabilities. Barbasol Shaving Cream, an American original for over 100 years. Close Shave America, Close Shave Barbasol. The Atlanta Falcons have the lead, 10-7, 4:48 remaining in this first half. 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
0: Eight-play, 64-yard drive that ends in a field goal, and the Atlanta Falcons with a 10-7 lead, still 4:48 to go before halftime, and the Packers have two of their three timeouts remaining. So an eternity for Jordan Love to try to march down the comeback trail, down just three. Short kickoff fielded by Sky Moore at the 9. Moore to the 15 to the 20. Opening on the left side across the 30, and Moore hit hard at the 32-yard line and down. 24-yard return. Nick Muse with the Green Bay not been able to get that ground game going again, Derek. You talked about it at the pregame. They've had 8 3 and outs in the first half this season, 3 tonight, and a large part of that is they can't run the football, only 7 rushing yards tonight.
2: Yeah, they've just been one-dimensional, right? And so anytime they need a play, they're having to go through the air. It seems like Atlanta knows it. They're continuing to bring the pressure, which they have done throughout the course of this season so far, and Jordan Love having to get rid of the football quickly.
0: From the 33-yard line, first down and 10. Sky Moore in motion. Fake the give to him behind the line. Love will throw. Floats it down the middle, and that ball is incomplete, and there comes a flag. He wanted Matthew Golden. Mike Hughes got tangled up with his ankles and is called for the pass interference. The real stinger for the Falcons, Derek Rackley.
4: Defense number 21. The ball be placed at spot of the foul, automatic first down.
0: He said he didn't need to do that. That ball was well overthrown.
2: No, he's not going to catch this ball. And Mike Hughes is trying to recover, kind of starts locking hands with him, and then as when he looks back at the football, he ends up tripping Matthew Golden. I don't think he's going to make this catch. Jesse Bates actually tries to undercut it for a first down, but instead the spot foul in the NFL. First down for Green Bay at the Atlanta 33 now.
0: A 37-yard penalty and right in Trey Smack's field goal range if they don't get another yard. First and 10 at the 33 from the pistol formation. Caleb Johnson's the running back behind Jordan Love. Motion across from Melton left to right. High shotgun snap, handoff up the middle. It's Johnson bursting forward to the 28-yard line. Give him five. It'll bring up second down. One of the best runs of the night for the Packers, and second down and five coming up.
2: Yeah, they've got to get more of this, just so Jordan Love has more second and fives, third and threes to convert instead of it being second and ten, because it's either a run that gets stopped at the line of scrimmage or it's a first down incomplete pass. It's just another area where they've got to be two-dimensional. You have to have that running game element, so Atlanta has to start getting their safeties involved in the box.
0: Again in the pistol. Motion across from Christian Watson left to right. Caleb Johnson, the running back, Love to throw right side, gets it to Watson, and Watson is incomplete. Smack down. C.J. Henderson went up to get him as he pulled it in, a high throw, and Henderson just jarted out of the hands of Watson.
2: Yeah, it was a really physical play out of the cornerback position. That looked like it was going to be complete. I think Christian Watson comes down with that ball, but right at the moment of contact, it's C.J. Henderson not only with the contact, but right up high by the hands to knock that football away.
0: Love one for his last five with that punch out by Henderson. And now third and five at the 28.
6: Yes,
0: Love in the shotgun. To his left is Brooks. Gets the shotgun snap. Love looking, throwing, right side, one-on-one, down the sideline, jump ball, batted away from Matthew Golden, and again, it's C.J. Henderson. Back-to-back dynamic plays at the corner position, and the field goal unit coming on for Green Bay.
2: Remember, we just talked about it, is that Henderson's in the lineup because of A.J. Terrell getting hurt last week. He ends up fighting through Matthew Golden, who's trying to elevate and come back to this football, gets his right arm up there, and he ends up knocking this football away. So two straight passes defensed by C.J. Henderson.
0: And a 47-yard field goal try for Trey Smack to try to tie this one up. Whelan the holder. Good snap. Good hold, and it's blocked! The kick is blocked by Zach Harrison! Right up the gut, and the 6'5" former Buckeye spikes it to the turf, and the Falcons turn the Packers away with nary a point.
2: And Kevin, how about this turn of events? Zach Harrison ends up initially getting waived. He gets signed back to the practice squad, then elevated to the active roster, and then he comes in and he finds his way to get through this gap in between the right tackle and the tight end, gets his feet down on the ground, elevates, gets his right hand on the football, and ends up blocking the goal.
0: So first down and 10 out to the 37-yard line is where the Falcons will go after the blocked field goal. And now 3:42 to work with, all three timeouts plus the two-minute warning, and eternity here for Michael Penix.
2: Yeah, this is where you got to be able to execute a two-minute drive. Now, you mentioned there's more than 2 minutes left, but that's kind of how you treat this one, is see if you can get a few first downs together. Your hope is to try to drive all the way down and not let them have another possession.
0: Packers will get the football to start the second half. Remember, they won the toss and elected to defer. Off play action, Penix will go over the middle on a slant. Caught by London at the 45 of Green Bay and down to the 43. Keyshawn Nixon able to trip him up as he gets across the 45. 20 yards later, it's a first down for Atlanta.
2: Well, Penix delays his snap count a little bit because he senses some pressure coming. But once he knows that, Kevin, he knows that the linebackers are tight. So if you end up taking that slant over the middle, you've got a little bit more real estate now because the linebackers are not dropping back in the hole. He ends up finding London and a first down right away for Atlanta.
0: Pitts in motion from left to right now. Bijan Robinson is the single back. The handoff to Robinson. Up the middle, he goes to the 40. Won't go any further than that. He had big Javon Hargrave climbing on his back, which is never anything good for back health. And it's second down. And later on, we'll select the player who earned their Sunday sponsored Lowe's. Find what you need to get projects done from brands you trust at prices you love. Lowe's, we help you save. Second down and 7:40. 2.5 to play first half. 10-7 Atlanta. Werner, the tight end, motioning from left to right. Shotgun snap to Penix. Has time. Zips it over the left side. Catch is made. This is Austin Hooper. His first grab, and he's down to the 33. It's a pickup of 7 right near the line to gain for a first down. Falcons will not snap this one again before the two-minute warning. They're going to mark him just short of the first down. It'll be third and about a half yard, and we have reached the two-minute warning, sponsored by Navy Federal Credit Union. Our members are the mission. Falcons 10, Packers 7, Atlanta on the move with 2 minutes to play in the first half. 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
0: 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Third down and a half yard for Atlanta. Single back is Robinson, Bijan Robinson, that is. Penix under center, turns, play action. Penix to throw to the left sideline. Leaping grab is made in London with a toe tap as he goes out of bounds at the Packer 18. Cisse in coverage, but it's a first down, a pickup of 15 through the air.
2: Now that play call tells me that during the two-minute timeout, they talked about it and said, we're going to throw this one, and if we don't get it, we're going to go for it on fourth down, because you think on third, less than a yard, turn around and hand it to Bijan Robinson, but a nice connection there with Drake London.
0: How about Penix? 8 for his last 8 for 69 yards. Very nice recovery for Penix after the interception. First and 10 from the 18. Draw play. Robinson cuts right to the 10, and Robinson over 100 yards on the ground in the first half. Picks up 10, and it's first and goal at the 8. 13th career 100-yard rushing game.
2: And I can just imagine how much he frustrates defenders. Timeout call on the field. Frustrates defenders, frustrates defensive coordinators, and how he can just constantly finds a hole and makes people miss.
0: Packers use that timeout. They have one remaining. They're trying to steal a two-for-one if they can get the football back. The copyright of tonight's broadcast on Westwood One is owned by the NFL on behalf of its member clubs. All rights to this broadcast are reserved, and any rebroadcast, recording, retransmission, or any other use of this broadcast without the express written permission of the National Football League is strictly prohibited. First and goal at the 8. A dour look on the face of the Packers offense on the sideline. Falcons offense feeling life. They were not in the red zone at any point in their first two games. They've been down there several times tonight. Play clock down to 5 after the timeout. First and goal at the 8. Penix under center, turns, gives it to Robinson. Robinson zigzags over the right side to the 5 and twists his way all the way down to the 2. He was initially contacted at the 7. Zigzag spun and down to the 2-yard line as the clock continues to run.
2: Just always finds a way to continue to get north and south here is Atlanta. You know, I was thinking on that last snap, Kevin, at some point maybe on this drive, try to take a shot to Kyle Pitts at 6'6 or Drake London at 6'4 to see if they can go vertical over the top of the one of defenders. But with this run by Bijan Robinson, it's almost like don't get too cute here. Trust your offensive line and your running back.
0: And run a little clock as well, down to 1:12 remaining in the half. Robinson, the single back once more. The turn, the give to Robinson. He's in trouble in the backfield and he'll lose yardage back to the 5. Zaire Franklin with awesome penetration. Gets into the backfield immediately. A 3-yard loss, and now Green Bay will use their final timeout before 3rd and goal.
2: Well, now you have a decision to make here. With that tackle for loss, I think it sets up perfectly to try to scheme something here to where you get one of these two matchup nightmares in Kyle Pitts or Drake London in the back corner of the end zone.
0: So a 3rd and goal from the 5. London at 6'4", Pitts at 6'6". Crowd trying to make it rough on Penix. 1:02 to play first half. Falcons with a 3rd and goal at the Packer 5. London and Pitts are both out to the right of the line. Single to the left is Jahan Dotson. Robinson in motion out of the backfield. Shotgun snap, Penix throws for the end zone. It is caught. It's a touchdown. It's Austin Hooper. The tight end threw all kinds of traffic on the left side of the end zone. Squeezes it for 6 and a 16-7 Atlanta lead.
2: I wonder what the play call was there. Like the actual play call. Is it decoy right? Because as you mentioned, it was London, Pitts, and then Robinson motioning out to the right side. What does that do, Kevin? Gets the entire defense looking to the opposite side, and they come to their backup tight end, Austin Hooper, his second stint with the Falcons, and he catches the touchdown just inside the goal line.
0: He had 6 touchdowns with the Falcons back in 2019 when he had a huge year. Extra point by Nick Folk is good. And the Atlanta Falcons have come into Green Bay and quieted this capacity crowd on opening night at Lambeau. 17-7 Atlanta with 59 seconds remaining in the first half. 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
5: 9:36 for the Jordan Love-led Packer offense.
6: And time of possession generally happens because you're continuing to get first downs, which is, again, something that Atlanta struggled mightily with the first couple of weeks. But having Michael Penix back into the lineup and his ability to wash out the interception from the first drive of the game and how he's been such a different quarterback. 9 for 9 at 74 yards ever since his last 9 for 9.
5: Kickoff. Fielded at the 5 by Sky Moore. Moore to the right side at the 20. Bounces off a blocker at the 25. Tries to get skinny in the hole at the 30 and slide through that hole to the 33 where he's tripped up. A reminder to stay tuned for the halftime report with Scott Graham. Scott will preview Sunday Night Football. You'll hear from Broncos tight end Evan Engram as he gets ready to face the Rams. That's coming up at the half.
6: Kevin, we'll see here on this very first snap how Kevin Stefanski decides to treat this, as Atlanta still has 3 timeouts left. If he gets a stop right away, if it's an incomplete pass or a tackle for loss, does he try to use the timeouts and get one last opportunity?
5: Chris Brooks, the running back, from the 33-yard line, first down and 10. Love in the shotgun, 4-man pressure. He'll throw to the left sideline, and it's incomplete. C.J. Henderson out there again as he tried to fit it into Matthew Golden. And Henderson had designs on a pick 6 going the other way. That ball floated towards him, and he batted it away.
6: Yeah, he undercut that one. I'm not sure. Did he get a fingertip on it? Let's take a look at it. He might have got a fingernail on it, but it might have been just enough to kind of frustrate Matthew Golden, get his concentration off a little bit.
5: Yeah, I thought I saw his fingers move a little bit.
6: Maybe it was a fingernail?
5: Could have been a fingernail. Maybe he didn't trim them this morning. Second and 10 at the 33. Love to throw from the shotgun to the right sideline. Caught by Golden. He's out of bounds after a pickup of 8 at the 41. Mike Hughes out there in coverage. 41 seconds to go until halftime, and it's 3rd and 2, Green Bay. Remember, no timeouts for the Packers.
6: Yeah, so they've got to, they continue to try to go to the sidelines here, where they're going to have to get a first down and immediately clock it or get something off quickly. They're going to try to get, see if they can get 3 points out of this before they go to the break.
5: 3rd down and 2 at the 41. Love back on the right hash of the gun. 2 receivers to either side. Leaning in on his left foot. Gets the shotgun snap, comes in, face mask high, throws to the right sideline. It's caught, and then jarred out, the ball loose and out of bounds. Tucker Kraft with the catch. It was jarred out, and the ball fell back behind the line to gain. It's marked where it goes out of bounds. It's punched out. What a punch by Jesse Bates, and it's 4th down and 2.
6: I mean, Jesse Bates come in.
5: So they're going to review this. Either way, it's going to be 4th down and 2.
7: After review, the ruling on the field is an incomplete forward pass. 4th down.
5: So either way, it was going to be 4th and 2 at the 41-yard line. It was either 4th and 2 at the 41-yard line. Now they've got to adjust the clock if they're calling it an incomplete pass. And they're going to put a few more seconds on the clock after that incomplete pass. 13 of them, to be precise.
6: Like Jesse Bates coming downhill with the left fist closed and gets it right on the football to knock it loose. Atlanta's going to get an opportunity here and get the football back one more time.
5: 4th, 3 and out, pitched by this Falcon defense in the first half. Atlanta with all 3 timeouts as well. Whelan to punt it away. High punt wobbling towards Zacchaeus. He's going to let this one bounce at the 9-yard line. It's going to roll out of bounds at the 11th. Break in the action with 28 seconds to play. First half, 17-7 Atlanta. 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
3: Offensive line's getting out front as lead blockers. He just decides to throw this football down at the feet of Bijan Robinson. Ends up tripping on Jake Matthews as he comes out of the backfield.
4: Ends a streak of 9 straight completions for Penix. Now Brian Robinson in the backfield, and he'll get the carry on second down. Falcons, with not a lot of time, content to go to the locker room, and who can blame him? A run of about 2 for Brian Robinson takes us to halftime at Lambeau Field, and some boos cascading down on the home team at Lambeau, down 17-7 at the break.
3: Yeah, this crowd was so excited to get back inside the stadium after the team started on the road for the first 2 weeks of the season, and to them, the 0-2 Falcons are coming in here after an interception on the very first drive from Michael Penix in this Falcons offense. It's been all Atlanta from that point, getting out to a 10-point halftime lead.
4: At the end of the first half, our score, Atlanta 17, Green Bay 7. When we return, Scott Graham rejoins us from our Westwood One studios with the Liberty Mutual Halftime Report. 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
2: From our Westwood One studios, halftime right now at Lambeau Field in Green Bay, and a bit of a surprise going on right now. The Atlanta Falcons run off 17 unanswered points after getting in an early 7-0 hole. They've got a 17-7 lead at the break. Sunday Night Football this week here on Westwood One has two teams that played in the championship games last year and two of the preseason favorites for making it to the Super Bowl this year. The LA Rams playing in their third straight primetime game to begin the season in Denver to take on the Broncos. Now, Denver coming off a win over the Jaguars in week two. I talked with their tight end Evan Engram this week about the preparations getting ready for a very highly rated and active Rams defense.
3: They're a very, very fast and just physical group. They're downhill. They're wanting to punch you in the mouth. They fly around really well. They play well together. I think it's been a group that's really like been brought up together throughout the years. And I think when you have a DNA like that, it's really, you know, they've been playing together for a while. They just have a certain style of play. So yeah, it's a great challenge for us, but we're excited about it. Prime time, Sunday night, it really doesn't get any better than that.
2: When you're facing, and, you know, there aren't a lot of defensive lines that are as deep as theirs is, and, you know, defensive fronts in general with the linebackers as well, that are as deep, as fast, you talked about it, as athletic, does that change your responsibility specifically for this game because you're trying to handle so much that's right in front of you?
3: It's the NFL. Like, you have to respect the talent that we face for sure. If you ask anybody on any team, you know, we're not gonna do too much, or we're not gonna, you know, overthink things. They present a lot. We prepare really well. You know, we're gonna be ready for the matchup, the great matchup that they are. I think it's just, you know, when you just get into the competitive spirit, you want to play against good teams, you want to compete against the best, and you want to beat the best. So, you know, we're always gonna stay true to our DNA and our preparation. But obviously, yeah, there's guys over there that we're gonna have to account for and be prepared for.
2: It's Evan Engram from the Denver Broncos. Both teams lost by 20 or more points in week one and came back to win last week. Sunday Night Football, the Rams and the Broncos. Our coverage begins Sunday night, 7:30 with NFL Sunday. All the scores and highlights from week number three. Our halftime score tonight, Atlanta 17, Green Bay 7. 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
14: Robinson in motion out of the backfield. Shotgun snap, Penix throws for the end zone. It is caught. It's a touchdown. It's Den Hooper. The tight end threw all kinds of traffic on the left side of the end zone. Squeezes it for six and a 16-7 Atlanta lead.
2: 17-7 is the score at halftime with Atlanta on top. Big first half for Bijan Robinson. Big bounce back for Michael Penix. That's what Green Bay is going to try to do. Try to win their 14th straight home opener, trailing this one by 10. 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
14: 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It's been a dominant performance tape by the Atlanta Falcons, 253 net yards tonight on 40 offensive plays for the Atlanta Falcons. 139 yards on the ground, 114 yards through the air. 108 for the Packers, total yards. 12 rushing, 96 passing yards. Jordan Love, 9 of 19, 96 yards and a score. Marshawn Lloyd, 2 carries for 7 yards to lead the way. Meanwhile, Bijan Robinson, 15 carries, 111 yards and a touchdown. And Michael Penix is in his return to play for the first time since week 11 last year when he tore his ACL. 13 of 20, 114 yards, 1 touchdown, and an early interception. 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
0: /Medicare. All right, Derek, what's the game plan for each team here in the second half?
1: All right, let's start with the Falcons. I think they got to win the turnover margin in the second half. Actually lost it in the first half with the interception that Michael Penix threw on the first drive, but still came away with a 10-point halftime lead. And then they've got to finish, Kevin. This has been uncharted waters for them in the 2026 season, having a halftime lead, but the game is not over. There's still 30 points left. Don't let them get back into this game. Don't let them chew into this 10-point lead. For the Green Bay Packers, got to have better pass protection. I think we know what's going to happen. They're going to have to throw the football a little bit more in the second half. They've got to give Jordan Love more time to throw the ball and then defensively get some third down stops. First down so far in this one, 15-6 in favor of Atlanta. And time of possession, Falcons almost doubling up the Green Bay Packers. They've got to get some third down stops so they can be on the field more in the second half.
0: Two teams that have really struggled this season on third down. We talked about it coming in. Two teams that just really couldn't get anything done on third. But the Atlanta Falcons have been able to maintain possession, keep drives going a little bit more frequently tonight than have the Green Bay Packers. And they've owned that time of possession, which at some point is going to take its toll on that Packer defense, trying to swallow up Bijan Robinson. Over 100 yards of offense tonight after missed tackles for the Atlanta Falcons.
1: Well, not only are they on the field a lot just because of time of possession, but they're also chasing around number seven. Like, it's exerting when you're putting your foot in the ground, having to redirect, try to chase a guy because he's making you miss.
0: Time now for the second half kickoff, sponsored by Boot Barn. Boot Barn celebrates the values of honesty, hard work, ingenuity, and perseverance, proudly offering a piece of the American spirit. Boot Barn, keep West. About to put a boot into it is Nick Folk with the Green Bay Packers, moving from our left to our right in this third quarter, ready to start with the football. Moore and Melton, the deep men for Green Bay. And the second half of Week 3's Lid Lifter about to get underway. Folk approaching the football at the 35 off the tee. Short kickoff, wobbling its way down to the 5-yard line. Here comes Melton to the 10. Melton to the 15, across the 20, and an ankle tackle as he gets across the 30-yard line. Laying on the ground with Josh Woods to help make that stop. And a first down coming up. But first, let's pause 10 seconds for station identification. This is Westwood One, your home for Thursday night football.

0: Caleb Johnson will start this second half at running back. Jordan Love will start in the shotgun along the right hash. Ball at the yard line, first down and 10. Motion across from Christian Watson from right to left. The handoff is to Caleb Johnson, gets to the line of scrimmage, falls forward for maybe a yard, but he was tackled immediately by Lakayle London, who got in there and just stood up Caleb Johnson. It's second down and 9.
1: Yeah, I mean, it's just frustrating as a play caller offensively when you're trying to stay balanced, when you're wanting the run game to help complement and set up your pass. And every time you dial it up, it's a tackle at the line of scrimmage, maybe for a one-yard gain. Offensive line just not creating any seams up front.
0: 2.4 yards per carry on the 5 first-half rushes. Second and 9 at the 31. It's an empty backfield now. In the shotgun is Love, leaning in on the right hash. Falcons rush 4. Love pumps and throws. It is caught and falling down at the 38-yard line with the ball in his hands is Jonnu Smith. His first catch of the night picks up 7, and it'll bring up 3rd and 2 for Green Bay.
1: Yeah, going with the empty formation, just trying to spread this defense out and create some seams, some openings for Jordan Love. But knowing that he's got to get rid of the football as he's only got 5 protectors up front, but trying to use the outnumbering of the defense to their advantage.
0: This has been the Achilles heel all year for these Packers. 3rd down. 1 for 6 tonight on 3rd. Love, quick snap, throws left side. It is caught. It's a 1st down. Up the left sideline is Golden. And Golden out of bounds. Run out near midfield. Divine Diablo was over there to usher him to the sideline, but he scoots for 12 and a 1st down. Just the 2nd conversion of the night for Green Bay on 3rd.
1: Well, they start with Golden in the backfield next to Jordan Love and just kind of throw a quick little out route, and he's a mismatch with Divine Diablo matched up with a speedster wide receiver out on the perimeter. So a really high percentage throw there from Jordan Love, and they get the 1st down they need to keep the chains moving.
0: At midfield now on 1st down and 10, Marshawn Lloyd is the running back. Love under center, motion across from Wiley, the tight end. Play action, Love passes the football, throws over the middle, sitting down in the middle of the defense and making the catch is Christian Watson inside the 30. Powers his way through 2 tacklers down to the 28. Watson Bates there to finally bring him down. 22-yard pickup of the Packers now with a little momentum.
1: The recognition of the coverage there from Christian Watson, knowing that he's got zone, and then coming across the middle in a deep dig route, which is an in-breaking route. But he realizes they're playing zone, so instead of running into coverage, he finds the opening in the defense. He just sits down, turns his number back to the quarterback, and Jordan Love hits him for another 1st down.
0: In the pistol now, motioning out is Lloyd to the right of Love, who stands on the left hash in the shotgun. Single receivers to the left and right. High shotgun snap. Love fakes the toss. Pressure comes, throws. Left side incomplete. Wanted Sky Moore, who was crossing at the 15 of the Falcons. Kendall Daniels trying to chase him down, but the pass wide of the intended target, and it's 2nd and 10. Tonight's broadcast is sponsored in part by T-Mobile. It's better over here. See how at T-Mobile.com. So just 6 rushes tonight. They'd only had 39 in the first 2 weeks. This is not a team that's been able to use the rushing attack much. Remember, no Josh Jacobs. 2nd down and 10 from the 28-yard line. Shotgun snap, Love wants to throw. Sets up the screen. Sky Moore with a catch at the 30. Moore to the 25. Breaks a tackle inside the 20. And Sky Moore with an excellent run after catch. He didn't have a lot of blocking in front, but he picks up 11 before Bates and Hughes can bring him down.
1: You're having to go with some kind of unconventional formations to create some advantages as there's still a Falcons player down needing some extra attention. But first we saw Matthew Golden line up in the backfield. He picks up a 1st down. This time they go running back and wide receiver Sky Moore in the backfield, throwing him a screen pass on the left side of the formation and outnumbering the Atlanta defense to get the ball upfield.
0: Injured Falcons players on the far side of the field, and he's surrounded by people. We can't see a number, but while they tend to him, we will take a quick timeout. 12:08 to play 3rd quarter. Falcons with a 17-7 lead over the Packers, but Green Bay is on the move. This is Westwood One's coverage of the National Football League.
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0: 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It was Jesse Bates who was dinged up. He's on the sideline. DeMarco Helms comes in to replace him. First and 10, Green Bay at the 16 of Atlanta. The turn and the give is to Marshawn Lloyd. A little hesitation and then tries to get to the right side. Falcons close the door quickly on Lloyd, just a two-yard pickup on the play. Helms just onto the field, and C.J. Henderson combined on the stop, and Jesse Bates right back out there after one play off.
1: Yeah, very fortunate for Atlanta to have him out there. He's like the quarterback of the back end, extremely experienced, smart guy back there, keeps everybody on the same page from a coverage standpoint. I was kind of curious on whether or not LaFleur was going to try to target DeMarco Helms right away when he came onto the field.
0: Second down and 8 from the 14-yard line. Again, Lloyd is the single back. Love under center. Turn and give. Lloyd with a hole over the right side, but he slipped trying to make a cut, and he's down at the 12. Mike Hughes came flying up. He tried to plant Derek, and his feet went out from under him, and it's third and long.
1: Well, he immediately sees Mike Hughes getting off a block out on the perimeter, coming downhill in run support, and is doing his best to try to get outside of him. Looked like it was probably the inside foot trying to cut. And a lot of times you get late in the evening and the grass gets a little bit softer. And sometimes if you don't have your weight underneath you, that's what can happen.
0: Third down and 6 from the 12. Empty backfield. Brooks motioning out wide left. Love in the shotgun along the right hash. Look to his left. Mike Sturtevant goes out slot left. Shotgun snap, Love sets, throws, quick side on the right side, catch is made, Watson diving down the right sideline, does he get the first down? He is out of bounds at the 7, and it looks like he is just short by the spot of the first down. So it'll be 4th down and 1, and the offense is going to stay on the field. Mark Redmond comes jogging in, the extra tight end.
1: No hesitation here from Green Bay, coming up just about a yard short. They're going to go for it.
0: They'll line it up. Brooks the single back. Kraft in motion right to left. Two tight ends for Green Bay. Love turns, play fake, bootleg to the right. Love chase, throws across his body into the end zone, incomplete. He threw it across his body trying to find Christian Watson, and he missed everybody. Throws it out of the back of the end zone, and the Packers turn it over on down.
1: I mean, not only does he throw this ball back across the middle late, I mean, it's not even close to Christian Watson. I'm a little puzzled by that fourth down call there.
0: 9:56 to go in the third, and it's still 17-7 Atlanta. 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

0: 10 plays, 63 yards, 5:04 off the clock. Nothing to show for it for the Green Bay Packers.
1: Yeah, I just got a chance to see the replay, too. And, I mean, he's trying to hit Christian Watson over the middle of the end zone, but Xavier Watt, Atlanta, is right in his hip pocket. He wasn't even open.
0: So Atlanta takes over first and 10 at their own 7, still with a 17-7 lead. Shift into the pistol now. Bijan Robinson, the running back behind Michael Penix. Standing on the left hash, he stomps his left foot, awaiting the shotgun snap. It comes in at his hip. He gives it to Robinson, sweeps the right side, and Robinson all the way out to the 14-yard line. Pickup of 7 on first down. Kevin Kugler and Derek Rack here in the Granger broadcast booth in Green Bay. 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Granger, for the ones who get it done. Second down and 4 at the 14. 9.5 and counting to play in the third. Atlanta up 17-7, looking for their first win of the season. Branch in motion on second and 4. It's Bijan Robinson again. A little sidestep to find a crease. And now down the sideline at the 30. Hesitation at the 40. And stepped out of bounds. Pushed out by Javon Ford at the 45. A burst of 31 for Bijan Robinson, one of the most dynamic running backs in the National Football League.
1: Kevin, I think that was Zaire Franklin, who had almost an unimpeded look at Bijan Robinson, and he just absolutely whiffs. The body control of Bijan Robinson to stop, put his left foot in the ground, jump cut, and make one of the better tacklers in the National Football League miss. And to have another explosive run, I'm telling you, he's got to be just maddening to a defense.
0: 17 carries, 148 yards. He'll get a breather as Brian Robinson checks in. Hooper in motion, play action. Penix to throw, floats it down the left sideline. A flag is thrown. He wanted Zachariah Branch, Brandon Cisse in coverage. An illegal contact, I believe, is going to be the call against Cisse. It'll come with an automatic first down.
2: Illegal contact, defense number 2, 5-yard penalty, automatic first down.
1: Definitely looked like there was some contact as Branch was going upfield, and again, such quick feet. Little bit off the line of scrimmage, which is fine, but once he ends up getting up the field, Branch is trying to get rid of him a little bit, create some separation, but just too much contact downfield, and Cisse called for the penalty and automatic first down for Atlanta.
0: Rack, already a win on this drive for Atlanta to bring it from the 7 out to midfield.
1: Yeah, absolutely.
0: First and 10 at midfield, pit slot left. Penix will go under center now. Brian Robinson is their single running back from midfield. And on first down, it is Robinson. Gets to the left side. Now cuts it back a step to the right. Keeps his balance at the 45 and pushing the pile down near the 42-yard line. Lucas Van Ness, after an 8-yard gain, finally makes the tackle. What a 1-2 punch this is going to be for Atlanta with Bijan Robinson and then Brian Robinson coming in to spell it.
1: Well, Javon Bullard right there had a really nice shot. I mean, he was, remember, the defensive back. He ends up coming off the edge, and he gets through contact immediately, has a shot to get Brian Robinson in the backfield. He makes a miss. Could have been a tackle for loss. Instead, he ends up getting upfield.
0: Second down and 2 at the 42. Brian Robinson again to carry. Cuts left with just one step, and he's got the first down to the near the 35. Baron Sorrell with the tackle. 6 more on the ground for Robinson. Here comes Bijan Robinson back into the game. And a first down and 10. The 18th first down of the night for Atlanta.
1: Really nice backside vision there from Brian Robinson. Sees everything get washed out and a void created as he's pushing it to the right. He sees on his left-hand side the defense over pursues. Cuts back, gets upfield for another Falcons first down.
0: 148 for Bijan on the ground, 43 for Brian on the ground, and the Robinson are getting it done. Bijan Robinson back in now at the 35, a first down. He gets the carry, stops, slipped a little bit, kept his balance, popped up and gains maybe a yard. Looked a little bit like a little mini tornado, spinning left, spinning right, lost his footing. Doesn't get much.
1: Well, Brenton Robinson created some penetration there. Gets into the backfield, and finally somebody gets just enough of Bijan Robinson to slow him down, force him to cut back all the way across the grain. But by that time, the rest of the defense was there to help get him down on the ground.
0: The rack, one thing the Falcons are doing is bleeding this third quarter down.
1: Absolutely. Cutting down just the math of it, right, Kevin? How many opportunities do the Packs get to touch the football?
0: 6.5 to play in the third quarter, and a second down and 9 from the 34. Pitts in motion wide to the right. Penix gets the shotgun snap. He'll swing it out of the backfield to Bijan Robinson. A little head and shoulder fake and then a stutter step before he goes down. And it's 3 Packers at the 32, a pickup of 3. It's time to fan like a pro. 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
1: You're Tommy Reese here, the offense coordinator for Atlanta. You're trying, obviously you want to get a first down here, Kevin, but you got to get a little bit more real estate. I think we're right at the top end range of Nick Folk's field goal distance here if they're not able to convert here.
0: Third down and 7 at the 32. Robinson, Bijan Robinson to the left of Penix in the gun. Packers show that they're bringing pressure. They back off, just rush 5. Penix throws, catch is made on the slant. Drake London at the 20 and down to the 16-yard line. A frozen rope out of the left hand of Michael Penix and a strike for 16 to Drake London to move the chains.
1: Well, having watched tape of the last two games for Atlanta, these are the plays where a quick slant against the right coverage should be a pretty high percentage throw for an NFL quarterback and wide receiver. But it's been extremely difficult. They just didn't have confidence in that route concept. But there, Atlanta kind of just steals from Green Bay in a first down to get them inside the red zone.
0: At the 16-yard line. Bijan Robinson behind Penix, who's in the pistol. Motion across from right to left. The hand is to Robinson. Has a space. A little sidestep at the 11. He's down to the 10. Extra contact yards for Bijan Robinson. And he gets 6 on that first down carry.
1: A little bit of a trap concept where at the snap, it's tight end, short motion, but then he comes and he ends up sealing the backside, and the entire rest of the offensive line is moving to their right. So zone blocking to the right and letting the tight end cut off the backside defender to open up a seam in the run game.
0: Second down and 4, ball just shy of the 10. 2 receivers right, single wide to the left. Penix under center, Robinson behind him. Falcons on the move. They took over inside their own 10. Now Bijan Robinson to the right side, tumbling forward to the 7. He's a yard short of a Falcon first down. What a march, though, this has been, Derek Crackley, from one end to the other, knocking on the door.
1: And, Kevin, you heard Michael Penix say can-can. That's been something that every quarterback in the NFL says. Now, a lot of people might say, well, what tells a quarterback what to do on a can-can? Well, it's different with every play. Sometimes it's where the defensive linemen are lined up, right? They're going away from a certain shade, whether it's a nose tackle or a 3 technique because they're trying to get room.
0: On third and short, the handoff over the left side, a hesitation, and a burst into the end zone. Brian Robinson with a rushing touchdown to cap another monster drive for the Atlanta Falcons, who lead it 23-7.
1: How about that drive, Kevin? Starting at their own 8-yard line, taking a ton of time off clock, getting inside the red zone, and they get up to the line of scrimmage quickly. They get the snap off, overload the left side with an extra offensive lineman and Corey Levin lined up in the backfield to the left side. They out-leverage the Packers, and Robinson, Brian, walks into the end zone.
0: Nick Folk on for the extra point, and that makes it a 24-7 Atlanta lead. Week 3 starting off with a big-time surprise. Atlanta 24, Green Bay 7. 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
0: 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They took 6:16 off the clock, capped by the Brian Robinson 7-yard touchdown. And a 13-yard home opening win streak is really in jeopardy tonight at Lambeau. Atlanta with 24 unanswered points to open up a 17-point lead.
1: Well, you talked about the rushing success on that drive, how much time they were able to take off the clock. The difference in Atlanta versus Green Bay's running game tonight.
0: Significant as the kickoff's taken at the 1. Sky Moore with room now to the 20, across the 25, and Moore down near the 30-yard line. And that's really been the difference in the game, Rack, the rushing totals for these two teams.
1: 208 yards rushing for the Falcons, and we're 17 for the Green Bay. We talked about that for the Packers coming in. Their inability to run the football, it's proven true again tonight, but they're just getting dominated at the line of scrimmage in the running game.
0: And it was the best rushing defense in the National Football League through two games, the Atlanta Falcons. It was what they had hung their hat on in an 0-2 start. Well, they're showing it again tonight, but it's not exactly been a strength of Green Bay's this season. The worst rushing offense in the league. On first down from the 29, Love throws wide of Caleb Johnson out of the backfield, and here are the boos.
1: Well, Za'Darius Smith, who was picked up during training camp for the Atlanta Falcons, he ends up getting some pressure on the left-hand side of the defense right over the right tackle. As we mentioned, two offensive linemen, one being the starting right tackles, out of the lineup. He ends up kind of walking him back into the lap of Jordan Love, kind of forcing that football out of his hands early and inaccurate.
0: Second down and 10 at the 29. Two receivers left, single wide to the right. Shotgun snap comes in, helmet high. Love with pressure immediately. In some trouble. Throws back across the body. It's tipped, and it ends up in the hands of his tight end. He threw it across his body, right hash to left. It's tipped by a Falcon. Caroms into the hands of Tucker Kraft, and he moves it forward to the 34, a 5-yard gain on a ridiculous play.
1: That should have been picked off by Billy Bowman. Should have been.
0: So it's third down and a long 4. Shotgun snap, Love. He'll throw. It is caught, and it's a first down. Going down to get it is J. Michael Sturdivant. His first catch. The rookie from Florida picks up 9 and a first down.
1: It's so desperately needed from this Packers offense. It's just find a way to move the chains. And they survived an extreme disaster on that last play as Jordan Love throws it all the way across the field. Billy Bowman Jr. has his hands on the football. It tips up in the air and right in the hands of Tucker Kraft.
0: So a fresh set of downs with 2:25 and counting to play in the third. Packers down 24-7. Motion across from left to right from Watson. Love under center. Straight drop. Play action. Pressure comes. Steps away. Love will throw. It is caught by Caleb Johnson. Breaks the tackle at the 45. Johnson up the right sideline to midfield and out of bounds with a pickup of 10 at the Falcon 47-yard line. First down for Green Bay. 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
1: Able to get the ball into the hands of Caleb Johnson. Again, some pressure coming early. And Billy Bowman Jr. tries to go low and misses the tackle.
0: Love's pass deflected, and a diving attempt at the pick is incomplete. Deflected at the line. Harold Perkins coming out of coverage, diving at midfield to try to pull it in, but he couldn't get his hands underneath the football, and it's second down.
1: Jordan Love and this offense have just got to find a way to keep this drive going. They've got to give their defense a little bit of a break, Kevin. Remember, we just talked about the over six-minute drive. The Packers' defense was on the field that yielded a touchdown. They've got to let them catch their breath so they can come out 100%. And, obviously, Green Bay needs to get some points on the board.
0: Second down and 10 at the 47-yard line. Brooks now the running back to the left of Love. Standing in the shotgun on the right hash. Moving from our left to our right, late third quarter. Down 24-7. Shotgun snap Love. Four-man pressure. Has time. Now the pocket collapsing. Love runs away, and he's tripped up from behind. It'll be a sack for Cameron Thomas back near the 48-yard line. Thomas able to catch him around the ankles, and it's third and long.
1: Thomas, another one of those players that spent some time with Kevin Stefanski of the Cleveland Browns. He continues to work here. He almost gets his hands on Jordan Love initially, but keeps fighting. And as Jordan Love has to keep the football in his hands, he keeps pursuing, and Thomas is able to finally get him down on the ground.
0: Can they cash in on a third and 11? They're 3-for-9 tonight on third. Two receivers plus Kraft to the left of the line. Single wide to the right is Golden. Loving the shotgun. He's got Brooks to his right. Leaning in on his left foot. Helmet high, shotgun snappy, backpedals. Pressure up the middle. Jumps the pass down the right sideline, and no one looking for it. Matthew Golden was covered well by C.J. Henderson. He was running down more towards the right hash, and the ball went more towards the sideline. And you can see folks in the crowd going, where are you throwing that ball?
1: Well, again, Jordan Love is under heat here. He doesn't have the luxury of being able to sit back, step into that throw, and get on the same page. But you're right, Kevin. Matthew Golden didn't even turn back for the football, and running was almost like running a different route than the quarterback was throwing.
0: And Daniel Whelan comes on to punt with 1:02 to play in the third. On fourth down and 11, the Packers from near midfield will give it away. Olamide Zaccheaus, the returner for Atlanta. And we've got Whittle and a pitch. The play clock was at zero, but first,
2: offense, 5-yard penalty, fourth down.
0: Thought maybe they got the timeout on the sideline. They did not. 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
1: Kevin, those plays right there are generally on the personal protector, right? The fullback, the upback, whichever it's called on the punt team. We always called it the PP or the personal protector. They're the one that should have their eyes on the play clock. And whatever their cadence is, you got to make sure that you get it completed by, call it 5 or 4 on the play clock, so the long snapper knows that any time after that, he can go with the ball.
0: Olamide Zaccheaus will inch up towards the 10, awaiting the punt from Whelan. Whelan's punt. Fair catch called for and made at the 8-yard line by Zaccheaus. A 48-yard punt, no return, and the Falcons starting deep in their own end, but with a 24-7 lead. 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
14: Imagine you're reading Pride and Prejudice, except you're not reading it. Harris Dickinson and Marissa Abella are reading it to you on Audible. Her barbs sting you. His coldness sends...
0: ...host Jamie Erdahl each weekday on Good Morning Football, only on NFL Network. Falcons are going to start first down and 10 at the 8.
1: Well, that sounds familiar.
0: I believe the last time they had a drive, they took first down and 10 at the 8 and went 92 yards for a touchdown. See what they do here. If they do that again, Derek Rackley, this crowd is not going to be very...
1: No, and maybe people starting to head to the exits if that happens.
0: Single back is Bijan Robinson on first down and 10 at the 8-yard line. Penix will turn and give to Robinson a burst across the 10, and Robinson with a flag down behind the play, pushing the pile out near the 17-yard line, but 9-yard gains likely to be negated with a hold.
2: Holding, offense number 64, half the distance penalty, first down.
0: Ryan Neusel, the center, called for the hold and back it up to the 4.
1: That's going to negate what looked like a really good first down run there from Atlanta, just continuing to find ways to create a hole. But a lot of times they say, well, generally there's a hole because somebody was holding, right? It was illegal. You know, it's interesting, Kevin. They've showed Micah Parsons a lot on the monitor. He's been very dialed in, even though he can't play. He's almost like acting like another coach on the sidelines for Green Bay.
0: They would love to see him out on the field very soon if he could get out there. First and 14 from the 4 after the penalty. Turn and give to Robinson. Hole on the left side. Robinson across the 10. Twisted down at the 13. But some good breathing room after a 9-yard gain. Edgerrin Cooper on the tackle. And it'll bring up second down and very manageable 5 for the first.
1: Yeah, I mean, just think about that. Like, if you're sitting back at first down and 14, yet you still feel confident to run the football and have that type of production, right? I mean, that's offensive line. Like, got to give them credit. We've talked so much about Bijan Robinson, but the offensive line has done their part to open up some holes for him.
0: That takes us to the end of the third quarter with the score. Atlanta 24, Green Bay 7. 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

0: 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Alongside Derek Rackley with our entire Westwood One crew, I'm Kevin Kugler. A pleasure to have you with us tonight for Week 3's kickoff. And what a start to Week 3 with the Falcons through three quarters stunning Green Bay 24-7. Now, before you rip the radio out of your car dashboard and throw it out the window, don't forget that the Packers were down 17-7 going into the fourth quarter last week and rallied to beat the Jets in overtime. This is a steeper hill to climb, but they have climbed a hill of similar nature just a week ago. Second and five at the 13-yard line. Motion across from right to left is Branch. The handoff is to Bijan Robinson, bouncing off a blocker and then falls forward to the 16. It'll leave him 2 yards short of an Atlanta first down.
1: Well, what's going to happen here, if they're going to get back into this game, is they're going to have to start slowing down the run game. Because what happens is you leave Atlanta in very manageable second and third down situations with their 17-point lead. If you're Tommy Rees, why would you not continue to give it to Bijan Robinson and just play a possession game here? Not trying to be conservative, but if you're not sitting back at third and 10, why would you not run it?
0: 4-for-7 tonight on third. They'd converted 6 total in the first 2 games. This is a 3rd and 2. Robinson to the right of Penix in the gun. Penix will throw on 3rd and 2. Has time. Throws down the sideline. Wide open at the 40-yard line. It's London on the run to midfield. To the 40. Inside the 30 and caught up to inside the 20 at the 16 by Brandon Cisse, who shoves him out of bounds, saving a touchdown. But on 3rd and 2, they strike for 68 and an Atlanta first down.
1: So my initial thought, Kevin, is that had to have been cover 2 and maybe some kind of a breakdown. But then after I see London run past Cisse, I don't see a safety over the top. So there had to have been some type of breakdown in coverage because he should not have been that wide open. I don't know who made the mistake, but Michael Penix saw it, connected with London with another explosive play.
0: First down and 10 at the 16 of Green Bay. Hand off Robinson, starts right, goes back a step left, and then just realizing discretion is the better part of valor, dives down at the 17. It's a loss of 1.
1: Kevin, oddly enough, I'm looking down in the crowd, and after that completion to Drake London, unfortunately, there are people already kind of heading for the exits. They just cannot believe what they are seeing in front of them. All of the anticipation for the home opener of the team was away for the first 2 weeks of the season, watching an 0-2 team command this game throughout the entire 60 minutes.
0: And Edgerrin Cooper of that

0: got his right hand completely full of the jersey of Dennis Sutton, and I'm not quite sure how he's trying to plead his way out of that one.
1: You couldn't read the name of Dennis Sutton. Deny Dennis Sutton. It's the longest name on the field. Penix will swing it left side. It's Robinson. Brian Robinson buried at the 29-yard line. Falcons going backwards now. A loss of two on the play, and it'll bring up third and 23. Real people, real questions, real solutions on Investigate TV Plus. 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Drake London tonight, his first 100-yard game of the season. Bijan Robinson, fourth time in his career. He's gone over 150 yards rushing. Third and 23, back at the 29. Three receivers right, single wide left. Motion behind the line from Zachariah Branch. Penix will throw on a slant. It's London with a catch at the 20. Twisting down at the 15-yard line. He put Brandon Cisse on a merry-go-round. And they went around and around all the way to the 14, where he picked 16 and puts Nick Folk in very good field goal range.
0: Well, I talked a little bit about it. It's just Drake London is so physical that he generally will end up carrying defensive backs along with him. But really good protection up front. Ryan Neusel with the last second redirection to pick up a blitzing linebacker that gives Michael Penix just enough time to get rid of this football and a much, much more manageable field goal attempt here for Nick Folk.
1: 31-yard try right in the middle of the field for Nick Folk. Coming up on 11 to play in this one. Good snap, good hold. The kick by Freit down the middle. And Atlanta adds three to the lead. It's now 27-7 Falcons with 10:57 to play here in Green Bay. With that field goal, Barbasol will make another donation to Kurt and Brenda Warner's Treasure House, a living community for adults with disabilities. 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Close Shave America, Close Shave Barbasol. 27-7 Atlanta. 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
1: 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Another 7-play, 85-yard drive for Atlanta. Took 4:58 off the clock, capped by the 31-yard field goal. How about the two stars? Bijan Robinson, 169 rush yards. Drake London, 8 catches, 154 receiving yards. Kick off to Sky Moore. Moore across the 20, twisting around, and then he takes a right cross to the chest and is down at the 24-yard line.

0: Sidney Brown came out of nowhere after he broke a tackle and popped him right in the chest, tumbling backwards, and a first down coming up for Jordan Love and these Packers.
1: It's just amazing how a team that was struggling so badly after the first 2 weeks, and you start to see a little bit of success, and it's contagious for all three phases. Like, the defense is feeding off the offense, and special teams is feeding off of both the units, and then the offense is coming out, picking up first downs. Just a completely different team here in week three.
0: From the 24-yard line on first down, Love to throw. Pressure comes, sets it up, and it goes right through the hands of a screen to Tucker Kraft. Kraft can't pull it in. Went right through his right and left hands, and it's second down and 10. And the crowd showing how disgruntled they are. 7 points tonight, 23 yards rushing, 170 passing, 193 total offense for Green Bay. Second and 10 at the 24. Two receivers left. Golden the single wide to the right. On the right hash. Shotgun snap to Love. Sets to throw over the middle. Dropped by Kraft again at the 29. That is back-to-back drops by Tucker Kraft, and it's third and 10.
1: Man, and just as I was talking about feeding off of each other in a good way for the Atlanta Falcons, it's almost like things are going the opposite direction for the Packers. Missing tackles on defense, dropping passes on offense, just not able to stack positive plays on top of each other.
0: Third down and 10 at the 24. Love leaning in the shotgun. Falcons rush five. Love sets, throws left sideline. Jump ball caught by Christian Watson up the left sideline to midfield and into Falcon territory before he's finally yanked down at the 42 of Atlanta by C.J. Henderson. 34-yard pitch and catch, and boy, did Green Bay need that.
1: Maybe the best connection that we've seen out of Green Bay the entire night. Billy Bowman tries to undercut it, get his hands on the football, and he misses, and a first down for the Packers.
0: They hustle up to the line, first and 10 at the Atlanta 42. Love drops, throws off the hands of Golden and nearly deflected into the arms of C.J. Henderson, who got a paw on it and batted it down. Don't miss all the NFL excitement and action next Thursday night on Amazon Prime Video when the Pittsburgh Steelers meet the Cleveland Browns. Of course, you can also hear that game right here on many of these same stations on the Westwood One Sports app or online at westwoodonesports.com. Second down and 10 at the 42. Three receivers, bunch to the right. Love, shotgun snap. Pressure comes. He has to throw off his back foot, and it skips to the right side. Picked up by Sky Moore on a hop, a little shove at the end of the play. No flags down. Crowd booing the shove. They're booing a little bit of everything, and it's third and 10.
1: The official comes in at the last second to have a little words of encouragement maybe for Billy Bowman. Say, hey, that wasn't necessary. Let's not let this get chippy, okay?
0: Please stop. Third and 10 with 10:08 to play. Ball at the 42 of Atlanta. Packers down 27-7. Love along the left hash. He's in the shotgun, leaning forward. The snap comes in, number high. Backside pressure, Love throws right side. Sturdivant comes back to get it, but he's down at the 39-yard line. Ends up being a gain of three, and it'll bring up fourth down.
1: Now, I love having to get rid of that ball quickly. Brandon Dorlus talked about him a little bit. Showing some versatility this year, was an inside defensive tackle last year. They're kind of moving him around that defensive front, lining him up outside now. He's able to get some pressure, and Love has to get rid of that football in just a minimal game.
0: Fourth and 7 at the 39 of Atlanta, and down 20 in the fourth. You've got to go. They'll line it up with Love in the shotgun. Three receivers left of the line. Shotgun snap, Love. Falcons rush four over the middle. Catch is made. Sky Moore at the 30 with a first down to the 29. They needed enough to move the chains. They get 10 before Xavier Watts can make the tackle.
1: Nice timing there from Jordan Love, getting that ball into the hands of Sky Moore right when he comes out of his break before the defense has a chance to break it up.
0: Shotgun snap on first down at the 29. Love to the right sideline throws. Catch is made by Watson. 10-yard pickup. Give him an extra yard of progress inside the 19 to the 18-yard line. First down, a pickup of 11.
1: Deep speed out that time, and I'm sure the crowd here is saying, where has this been the entire game? Really finding some rhythm here late in the fourth quarter.
0: Under 9 minutes to play. First down and 10 at the 18-yard line of Atlanta in the red zone of the Packers. Four-man Falcon rush. Love throws. Right sideline. Kraft with a catch, and he's out of bounds at the 15-yard line. A pickup of three on the play. Harold Perkins shoving the tight end out, and it's second and 7, 8:47 to go.
1: No choice but to continue to try to get these plays in pretty quickly here, as Green Bay's got a lot of work to do to get themselves back into this game.
0: And time a major factor. 8:35 and counting, and the Packers taking some time in this huddle. Second down and 7 at the 15. Break the huddle, send Golden wide right, two receivers plus the tight end left. Love's on the right hash, moving from right to left. Gets the shotgun snap. Falcons rush four. Love throws right side. It is caught. Touchdown, Matthew Golden. Across the right side of the end zone and in for six, and the Packers cash in. It's a 27-13 game on the 15-yard strike from Love to Golden.
1: Skinny post on the right-hand side of the formation, and again, I talked about the timing of Jordan Love getting rid of the football on a couple of these throws. This time he's going up against Mike Hughes. Good little hesitation. Ball's actually thrown behind Matthew Golden. Really nice adjustment to be able to reach back, make this play, and not let it get broken up as the Packers get a touchdown here in the fourth quarter.
0: Trey Smack will line up for the extra point. The rookie from Florida pounds this extra point through to make it a 27-14 game. Atlanta with the lead, but still 8:18 to play in Green Bay. Packers trying to mount a comeback. 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

0: 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A 10-play, 76-yard drive all through the air for the Packers. Jordan Love's 20th game in his career with at least two touchdown passes, and the Pack back within 13 at 27-14, still 8:18 to play in the ballgame. And the kickoff deep for Green Bay. It's Brian Robinson from the 4. Robinson up the right sideline to the 15. A stutter step to the 20. Cuts right to the 25. Up the right sideline to the 30. And dives forward near the 33-yard line. First down and 10. Third time in the career of both Bijan Robinson and Drake London that they have had each 150 yards in their respective categories, rushing and or receiving. It's the most by any duo. And as they come back out on the field looking to pad that a little bit, Packers come out without Edgerrin Cooper. We mentioned he was going to the locker room being evaluated for a concussion.
1: Yeah, so it looks like Isaiah McDuffie, 58, will be filling into his place alongside Zaire Franklin. And with the injuries kind of mounting, we talked about it earlier in the game, missing two starting offensive linemen, and now they're starting inside linebacker that's really got off to a good start this season.
0: Michael Penix and the Atlanta Falcons will go to work first down and 10 at the 33-yard line. Trying to protect the 27-14 lead with 8:11 to go. Looking for their first win of the season. Bijan Robinson is the running back. London in motion from right to left. The turn and the give to Robinson. Got a block at the 35, and Robinson to the 38-yard line. Picks up 5 on first down as we pause 10 seconds for station identification. 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
0: 222 rushing yards for Atlanta, 22 for Green Bay.
1: Quite the disparity in this game.
0: And the difference in this game. Second down and 5. Atlanta up 27-14. Offset backs in the backfield. Zacchaeus in motion. The handoff, Robinson again. And Robinson lowers the pads and burrows to the 41. He picks up 3. It leaves Atlanta with a 3rd and 2. Clock running 7:17 and counting to play in the 4th.
1: Here's the decision for Tommy Rees. Do you trust the offensive line and just for the 3rd straight time turn around and hand it off again, see if you can pick up the first down? Or do you trust that Michael Penix can put this ball through the air? Would not be surprised if we see another one of those quick slant type plays that we've seen a couple times to Drake London.
0: Last 3rd and 2, we saw it went down the sideline and London picked up a huge gain. 5 for 9 on 3rd down. Robinson the single back. 3rd and 2. This crowd trying to rally the defense. Warner in motion. On 3rd and 2, it's Robinson. Burst up the middle. He's got the first down. There was a crease. He found it and was able to fit through it to get the first. He got 4.
1: Again, such a luxury in a situation where you really want to keep the clock moving that you can feel confident to turn it around. And Bijan Robinson again picks up the first down.
0: So Robinson with 181 yards rushing now. Second highest total in his career. He had 195 against the Rams last year. He'll get a breather now as Brian Robinson checks in into the backfield. And the clock continuing to run, closing it on 6 to play. First down and 10 at the 44. Penix in the shotgun. Brian Robinson the carry. Sweeps left side, turns up field, and pushes the pile for 3, maybe 2 to the 47-yard line. Zaire Franklin there to get the stop. But more importantly for the Falcons, Rat, this clock is running, 5:45 to go.
1: Without a doubt. And Jonathan Gannon's having to start to kind of load up the box, knowing that Atlanta's going to try to just run this football and keep the clock moving. But he's got no choice to get everybody down in there to slow down the running game, because every time he looks up, they're picking up 3. They're picking up 6. They're picking up first downs.
0: Last 2 home games, they've allowed 538 yards. Last year against Baltimore, and tonight against the Falcons. 2nd and 8 at the 47. Play action. Penix to throw. Floats it down the right sideline. London with a leaping grab at the 30. Veers left at the 20. Zigzag to the 15. He slips down at the 13-yard line of Green Bay. Williams covers him up. Nixon He was zigzagging around Keyshawn Nixon and finally down after a 40-yard pickup.
1: Yeah, Kevin, I talked a lot about the physicality of Drake London here. Right at the last second, just uses a little bit, I say, veteran hands, right, to create some separation. Doesn't push off, but uses his hands just a little bit to get away from Keyshawn Nixon, create some separation, goes up and snags that football out of the air. An explosive play once again for the Falcons.
0: And as he got away from Nixon, now more fans are getting away from Lambeau Field, heading to the exits in droves. First down and 10 from the 13. Shotgun snap, handoff, Robinson. Bijan inside the 10, down to the 5, dragging Packers to the 4. It's a pickup of 9. Second down and 1, and the clock will be under 4 minutes by the time they snap it again.
1: Kevin, I don't know if you heard it, but Michael Penix was clapping his hands, and I thought he said, like, give me the ball or snap the ball or something like that. He was trying to beat the play clock.
0: And they just did, and they still pick up 9. They're averaging 6.5 yards per carry tonight.
1: I mean, they're just absolutely putting on a clinic of how you run the football in the NFL.
0: Second down and 1 from the 4. Bijan Robinson in the backfield.
3: He's spiking.
0: Penix with motion from left to right. Gives it off. Robinson a little low he goes to get underneath the pile and move it to the 2. It'll be first and goal from the 2. And more importantly for Atlanta, now the timeouts are going to start to be used by Green Bay. 3:28 to go. I believe Green Bay has taken timeout, and they have. 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There are not 76,955 left in this building right now. They are flooding to the exits with the dominant performance tonight from these Atlanta Falcons. They have not outrushed their opponents by 200 yards or more since 2012. They're going to tonight.
1: Yeah, and it's crazy how the game of football works, how the NFL works. I'm not sure anybody thought that this was in the cards for this matchup with the 0-2 Falcons, the way that they had played the first 2 weeks of the season. But they've come in here and not only been a different team, but they have dominated this game.
0: 194 yards receiving for Drake London, his 12th career 100-yard game. Bijan Robinson, 192 on the ground, 3 shy of tying his career high. First and goal from the 2. Out of the eye formation. Motion to give Robinson into the end zone for an Atlanta touchdown. Bijan Robinson for the second time tonight runs it in for 6, and Atlanta leads it 33-14.
1: Falcons go with their heavy package, bringing in the backup center, Corey Levin. Once again, he did that earlier in the game. He lines up as a fullback right in front of Bijan Robinson, but it's the execution up front. Like, it's one thing to have an offensive lineman in the backfield as a fullback. It's another thing for everybody to get jerseys covered up, right? You call it color, cover up color. So for Falcons, wearing their whites tonight, making sure that they've got a hat on a hat. They're covering up a green jersey. Everybody's on the same page. Good communication by the offensive line. And Kevin, Bijan Robinson walked into the end zone again.
0: And now Atlanta will go for 2 to try to make it a 35-14 lead, a 21-point advantage. Up by 19. And they'll go for 2 here. Penix will break the huddle. Bijan Robinson behind him as the single back. 3 tight ends on the field. Werner in motion. Penix turns. Play action. Penix will throw back left corner of the end zone. A strike to Chris Blair for 2 and a 35-14 Atlanta lead. There's a break in the action with the Falcons in control, leading 35-14 with 3:33 left at Lambeau. 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
0: Tickets now only in theaters September 20th. After this one is over, we'll break down this contest. Plus, we're going to get the chance to talk, I understand, with Bijan Robinson after a day in which he has the fifth highest rushing total in the history of Atlanta Falcons football. 194 yards. He's one shy of the fourth highest total, which is also him at 195. So look forward to that coming up in just a little bit. 3:33 to go. The kickoff to the goal line. Moving out is Sky Moore around the 25. Got a little bit of a crease, and then it shut down quickly across the 30-yard line. The tackle for Atlanta made by Nick Mews. So a first down and 10, but Jordan Love and the Packers with a hill that's likely too steep to climb, Derek Rackley. And it's a schedule coming up for Green Bay that is not going to do them any favors. They've got to go to a desperate Tampa Bay team after their mini bye. Divisional matchup with Chicago. Dallas on Sunday Night Football, and they close the month of October in Detroit, a team that has struggled to stop teams but not struggling to move the ball. Love over to the right side. A completion to Jonnu Smith, his second catch of the night. This gets him 9. Packers will hurry up to the line, 2nd and 1. 3:10 to go, down 35-14. Shotgun snap with a four-man rush. A flag is down. Love throws over the middle, and it's incomplete. He wanted Caleb Johnson, Harold Perkins there to tip it away. And the flag down at the 40-yard line.
11: Illegal formation, offense. Number 71 was on the end of the line. 5-yard penalty, 2nd down.
0: That's Anthony Belton. We talked about it at the top of the broadcast. Both Belton and Burton in a retooled offensive line with 2 injuries. And it's been that kind of night for Green Bay. Nothing has quite gone right. 2nd and 6 now. Back at the 36-yard line. Love gets the shotgun snap, throws to the sideline to Watson, and Watson's out of bounds in the arms of Henderson. About a yard short of the first down at the 41. Pickup of 6. It'll bring up 3rd down. Clock will continue to run. He didn't get out of bounds. Progress stopped inbounds, and it's 3rd and 1. 2:40 to go. Love in the gun once more. 4-man rush from the Falcons. Love throwing over the middle. Catch is made by Watson. And Watson down in Atlanta territory at the 44-yard line, right in the middle of the field where it's 1st down.
1: Maybe have a chance to get another snap off here. for the two-minute timeout. Jordan Love trying to get everybody set up and go quickly here.
0: Still two timeouts to use, plus that two-minute warning. Shotgun snap, Love. Love pressured, in trouble, throws, and he spikes it at the feet of his offensive line to avoid the sack. Was there a back in the area? It looks like there was.
11: Number 30 was in the area.
0: Chris Brooks.
11: There's no intentional grounding. Second down.
0: No intentional grounding. You heard it. I didn't even need to tell you. Sean Smith was right there all over it. He'll be taking over the rest of the way on Westwood One.
1: Yeah, Chris Brooks was kind of helping in that pass protection as things kind of broke down around Jordan Love there, just trying to get rid of that football. Fortunately, he had his running back that was there.
0: Second and 10 at the 44. Throw out of the backfield, tosses to Chris Brooks, and Brooks tackled inbounds at the 40-yard line, and that's going to take us to the two-minute warning here at Lambeau. Our score, Falcons 35, Packers 14. 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
11: Moving on the field is an incomplete forward pass.
0: And we're ahead of you that time, Sean.
1: So you're not going to completely let him take over the rest of the game?
0: No, you know I'm selfish that way. So it's 4th and 6, 1:56 to go. And the Packers with perhaps their last offensive snap of the night. Fourth down and 6 from the shotgun. Two receivers left, single wide to the right. Love gets the snap, sets, throws, slant, caught, first down. To the 30-yard line and down goes Sertiman. First down at the 30, a pickup of 10, and the Packers will keep it going. 35 points allowed tonight, by the way, the most in a home opener for Green Bay since 1971. On first down and 10, Love will heave it towards the end zone, and it's intercepted. Xavier Watts couldn't pull it in. He had it in his hands, and as he hit the turf, he couldn't squeeze it. And the second-year man, who had several, 5 of them last year, couldn't pull in his first as he hit the turf.
1: Wow, and this would have been one of his easiest ones. Now, he jumps up in the air, and as he gets both of his hands on it, he's trying to tuck it away as he falls down, just doesn't do it cleanly, and the ground knocks the football out.
0: Second and 10 at the 30. Love in the pocket, throws, and it skips in front of Caleb Johnson, the intended receiver. Divine Diablo is in the area, and he just threw it right at the feet of his running back, who was well covered.
1: Well, what's interesting is Atlanta is only rushing the front four. They're only rushing their defensive line and still finding a way to really get in the lap of Jordan Love. I mean, again, he kind of chucked that football toward his running back because he was trying not to take a sack.
0: Third down and 10 at the 30. Love, four-man rush again, throws to the sideline, caught by Golden. Defender falls down. Golden inside the 10 and out of bounds. It'll be first and goal for Green Bay. Billy Bowman finally able to catch up to Golden, but a 20-yard pickup and a first up that left sideline.
1: Yeah, it looked like Bowman was the one that slipped down as one of the defenders in coverage there that allowed that space to be created for Golden to make the catch.
0: First down and goal at the 10. Love with a clean pocket, throws over the middle, and it's batted away. Billy Bowman diving across the field at the 5. Got another fingernail on it to deflect it away.
1: It's okay, as long as there's enough to get just enough to get that deflection. He undercuts it, gets his left hand on the football, and a play that could have been a touchdown for Green Bay. He knocks it away.
0: Second and goal at the 10. Shotgun snap, Love. Pressure coming. Love throws and it's intercepted. It's Watts who's got it. And Watts will fall down. Gives himself up at the 20-yard line. Pressure up the gut from Brandon Dorlus. Love with Dorlus in his face. Throws across the middle and Xavier Watts has his first pick to close out the Packers at home.
1: Watts led all NFL rookies in interceptions, as you mentioned last year, Kevin, with 5. He just dropped one in the end zone a few snaps before. That time undercuts it. Brandon Dorlus with a big-time hit on Jordan Love as he's trying to get rid of this football. And how about that unselfish move by Xavier Watts? That was a pick six, Kevin. Yep. There was nobody that was going to end up tackling him. And it would have been, what, a 98-yard pick six, something like that? Instead, he just goes down on the ground and allows the Falcons to secure the win.
0: Probably 97 yards when they initially get into the stats. But instead, it'll be the victory formation. The Falcons will take the knee, start the clock a-running, and it's going to be a celebratory flight back to Atlanta, and it's going to be a long mini-bye for Matt LaFleur and the Green Bay Packers as they try to solve what is now a season-long problem with this team trying to get the offense jump-started. The run game without Josh Jacobs has been non-existent, and it's making life rough on everything else in Green Bay.
1: Yeah, it's just they don't have any balance, and so the defense is not respecting a run game, and they know what they're going to do.
0: Kevin Stefanski and Matt LaFleur, a hug at midfield, and the remaining crowd at Lambeau that is not dressed in black and red, cascading boos upon the Packers as they leave. Losers for the first time in 14 consecutive home openers. Their streak ends with a 35-14 loss tonight at the hands of the Atlanta Falcons, who have their first win of the season.
1: Not many people expected this type of a performance for the Atlanta Falcons. Yes, I think most people knew that Michael Penix Jr. was going to make his first start of the year, but not knowing that it was going to go in this fashion, especially after a first drive interception, Atlanta responds to outscore Green Bay 35-14 to get their first win of the year.
0: 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All right, Derek, who's your player of the game?
1: Yeah, let's go with Bijan Robinson. We talked about him so many times tonight. 29 carries, 194 yards, just a yard from his career high. 2 touchdowns on the ground, also added a couple of receptions for 19 yards. Ho-hum, another game for Bijan Robinson, over 200 yards of offense. Again, we talked about him, one of the most electric playmakers in the National Football League, and he continues to do it on a night that Atlanta desperately needed not only him, but also Michael Penix, but he had an outstanding performance in this game.
0: Well, Derek Rackley, when you look at the addition of Michael Penix to that quarterback spot, a guy who could make some capable throws when needed tonight, it really brought back the threat of a passing game, and it made Atlanta multidimensional, something that we talked about Green Bay has struggled to do. They can't be multidimensional without Josh Jacobs in this run game working. And so all of a sudden, here come the Atlanta Falcons looking very different than they did the first 2 weeks in their losses to the Steelers and that pounding that they took last week at the hands of the Panthers.
1: Well, they got the easy ones, and what I would say is easy tonight was not easy the first couple of weeks. The slants, the screen passes, those became an adventure the last couple of weeks. But then tonight, Michael Penix allowed them to get the explosiveness. How many plays did we see downfield to Drake London, getting him in the passing game? As Drake London had a huge night, 194 yards receiving. 194 was a common number tonight. Both Robinson rushing and London receiving, but getting him back involved in this game plan was vitally important for Atlanta.
0: Well, what a night it was for Bijan Robinson, who ends up 1 yard shy of his career high. Still a pretty good night. 194 yards rushing, and he joins us now on the field. Congratulations, Kevin Kugler and Derek Rackley up here in the booth. When did you know this group was going to have it going like you did offensively tonight?
15: Yeah, how you guys doing? Man, first off, you know, God is good. Just for getting us out healthy, getting us out safe, just playing for him. You know, everything that we do is for his glory, but, you know, it's just something that we talked about all week. Like, we have to put the ball, you know, in the end zone, one. We have to get in the red zone, and we have to just run the football at a very high level. And then, you know, with Mike coming back, you know, he opens up the field when he passes the football. So just playing that complimentary ball on offense, like, that was the whole goal this whole week. But, you know, we got to keep going for every single week that we step on the field.
1: Bijan, kind of take us in the heads of an NFL player. You guys come off a lopsided loss just on Sunday, the Carolina Panthers. You start the season 0-2. But how did the work week go on a short week for you guys to turn things around and have this type of performance on the road for the Green Bay Packers home opener?
15: Yeah, for us, like, that loss last week really stung. You know, it didn't feel good at all. So this whole week, like, we knew it was going to be a short week, but we understood that we have to get back on track and we have to, you know, make this game something that we want to appreciate and something that we got to, you know, come out here and play physical with. But for us, like, it was a good sign. But we can't let this game get to us at all. Like, we have to understand that this is just one game. We have another game next week. So, you know, we got to flush this one and keep moving on.
1: Bijan, talk to us a little bit about your quarterback, Michael Penix Jr., getting his first start of the season and the boost that he ended up providing to your offense tonight.
15: It was huge, man. Like, you know, with that first pick, like, the thing about Mike, it just reminded me of the Washington game a couple years ago. You know, he threw a pick on the first drive, and then, you know, he just started balling out after that. So it was the same thing. Like, he knows how to flush it quick. He's a professional, and backing him, we're all right around him. So it was good to see it.
0: What's the mood like on this flight back to Atlanta tonight after getting the rough start behind you, now 1-2 with a really good performance?
15: Yeah, I'm going to be asleep.
0: You've earned that sleep, man. 29 carries, 194 yards. You've earned it.
15: I appreciate it, yeah. But, you know, it's a blessing that my body feels great, man. And, you know, it's now we got to get back home, get healthy, and get ready for the next game.
0: We appreciate you. Congratulations on a tremendous night and a great win.
15: Yeah, thank you.
0: Thanks, partner.
15: See ya.
0: Bijan Robinson, what a night he had. He had the Falcons' only touchdown of the season coming in. 29 carries, 194 yards. I'm going to be asleep. I'm going to be asleep, and I had 29 fewer carries than he did today.
1: For all the people thinking that they're going to be partying and doing this, that, and the other, Bijan Robinson told you what's about to go down.
0: Exactly.
1: I'll be asleep.
0: About to go down. The seat in recline. Good night. 35-14, the final. Falcons get the win over the Packers. When we return, Scott Ramrie joins us from our Westwood One studios. 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
7: From our Westwood One studios, following Monday night for Thursday night football, I should say, in Green Bay at Lambeau Field. And this was an Atlanta Falcons team that had gone seven quarters without scoring a touchdown. The Packers coming off an overtime win that they came from behind and won in the Meadowlands against the New York Jets, trying to get their offense going at home, a place where they had won 13 straight home openers. Well, tonight's home opener, this was not the game I don't think that everybody was expecting. Started out with Michael Penix Jr. making his first appearance of the year, throwing an interception on his first drive. But Green Bay was unable to do anything with that interception. They netted just a yard and punted it away. When they got it back again for their second possession, the Packers were at their own 13-yard line. But Jordan Love got things started, finding Matthew Golden for a 45-yard completion up the right side, and that seemed to jumpstart the Packers' offense. As they got close at the end of a 9-play drive, Love was looking for a pretty familiar target in the end.
0: Ninth play of the drive coming up so far. 83 yards on this drive, and it's first and goal at the four. Lloyd is the single back. And on first down, play action. Love rolls, throws, back in the end zone, caught, touchdown, Christian Watson! And the first Lambeau leap of 2026 as the Packers spring out in front, 6-0.
7: For Green Bay fans, seemed like all was right with the world. 10 minutes into the ball game, the extra point from Trey Smack was good, and it was a 7-0 Green Bay lead. If you thought they were going to run away and hide at this point, then you turned out to be wrong, because one of the things the Atlanta Falcons did tonight was show an incredibly balanced offense that enabled them to gain 7.5 yards per offensive play. That was on display on the next drive for Atlanta as they took over at their own 15-yard line. Bijan Robinson broke off a 55-yard run, and that put them in business late in the first quarter for Bijan to finish the job himself.
0: He has the only Falcons touchdown of the year on a catch. Second and goal from the three for Atlanta. Zacchaeus in motion from right to left. The hand is to Robinson. Stops, starts, bursts into the end zone over the left side for the touchdown. Patience, and then the explosion to get the Falcons on the board, an extra point away from tying it up.
7: That patience and explosion is the way he ran the ball all night. Folk hit the extra point, game tied at 7. Atlanta took the lead in the second quarter with under 5 minutes to go till halftime on a Nick Folk 44-yard field goal, but they weren't done scoring for the first half, because late in the first half, they got the football back in their own territory and marched 8 plays downfield. And as we approached 1 minute to go in the first half of play, Michael Penix Jr. was thinking end zone again.
0: Third and goal at the Packer 5. London and Pitts are both out to the right of the line. Single to the left is Jahan Dotson. Robinson in motion out of the backfield. Shotgun snap, Penix throws for the end zone. It is caught. It's a touchdown. It's Austin Hooper, the tight end, through all kinds of traffic on the left side of the end zone, squeezes it for six and a 16-7 Atlanta lead.
7: It was 17-7 at halftime, but Green Bay came roaring out of the locker room with a long drive to begin the second half, trying to get back into what was a 10-point game at this point. The drive, however, stalled. They went for it on fourth down rather than taking a field goal and were turned away, turning the ball back to Atlanta at the Atlanta 8-yard line. That was a change in momentum of the game that held pretty much straight on through because the Falcons did something with that drive. Another big Bijan Robinson run of more than 30 yards got them going. It was a 10-play march that took over 6 minutes off the clock. And when they got close inside the 10-yard line, it was the other Robinson who paid it off.
0: On third and short, the handoff over the left side, a hesitation, and a burst into the end zone. Brian Robinson with a rushing touchdown to cap another monster drive for the Atlanta Falcons, who lead it 23-7.
7: Really stunned silence at Lambeau Field at this point. Late quarter with the extra point, Green Bay was down 17. They were down 20 early in the fourth quarter after Nick Folk capped off a 79-yard drive with a 31-yard field goal. Now, Green Bay did get a score to get close, a 10-play, 76-yard march, and Matthew Golden making a nice catch on a ball thrown behind him for a 15-yard touchdown. Golden had 100 yards on the night himself. Green Bay back to within 27-14 at this point. A two-score game with still 8:18 left to go. Packers defense had to figure out a way to hold, but they could not. Atlanta went right through them once again on an 8-play, 67-yard march. And the star of the show for the Falcons tonight had a chance to pay it off with the United Airlines highlight of the game.
0: First and goal from the two. Out of the I formation. Motion to give Robinson into the end zone for an Atlanta touchdown. Bijan Robinson for the second time tonight runs it in for six, and Atlanta leads it 33-14.
7: 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Robinson, 29 carries for 194 yards and two scores. Drake London had 194 yards receiving. In all, Atlanta with 498 yards of total offense. And they lay a hurting on the Green Bay Packers, breaking their 13-year season-opening home win streak. Beat Green Bay tonight by a final of 35-14. Up next, we're going to head back to the field for some final thoughts. This is Westwood One's coverage of the National Football League.
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7: Welcome back to the Thursday Night Football postgame show. Scott Graham in our studios. The Atlanta Falcons, 35-14 winners in Green Bay against the Packers tonight. That's where we're headed back to right now. Lambeau Field, the two men who called the action, Kevin Kugler and Derek Rackley. And guys, not only did Atlanta probably blow up a whole bunch of survivor pools tonight, but they dominated this football game.
15: They really did, and even more so when you consider Green Bay jumped out to the 7-0 lead, and at the end of it we're saying Green Bay was dominated in this game, and the Falcons have changed the entire narrative of their season in one night with a 35-14 win over the Green Bay Packers. Let's check the final stats, sponsored by Chumba Casino, your online casino for plays, spins, and a chance to score. 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Some of the numbers are just startling. How about London? 9 catches, 194 yards. Penix tonight, just an outstanding performance and a real good bounce back after the interception on the opening drive. Throws for 256 and a score. And, of course, Bijan Robinson, 194 yards rushing and 2 scores. Couple of catches for 19 yards to add on. And meanwhile, you've got Jordan Love, who threw for 312 and 2 touchdowns with a pick. But the reason he threw for 312 is this team could not run the football at all. You have the leading rusher, 4 carries for Lloyd, for 11 yards.
16: Ouch.
15: Golden, 5 catches for 100 yards tonight, or 6 catches for 100 yards and a touchdown. But it was a very disappointing night all the way around for an offense in Green Bay that clearly is missing Josh Jacobs from the rushing attack. Clearly missing a rushing attack. They had 2 offensive linemen down, so the offensive line was not great. Protection-wise, Love was in trouble all night long. The run game never got going. There are a lot more questions than answers that come out of this game for the Green Bay Packers tonight.
16: Well, and not knowing the status moving forward, Josh Jacobs, it's not like this team is saying, oh yeah, he's going to be back next week or he'll be back the week after. It's still completely up in the air. And waiting on him to come back to save your offense, that's also a dangerous proposition situation to be in, because what happens if he comes back and the running game's better, but it still doesn't end up saving the team? So yes, they're very one-dimensional because they don't have a run game that defenses really have to respect right now, and that's what's hurting because everything is falling on the shoulders and, quite frankly, the right arm of Jordan Love.
15: Meanwhile, for the Atlanta Falcons tonight, Penix returns with his left shoulder and his left arm and his intact ACL, and the quarterback play, which had been the major story of the first 2 losses of the season for the Atlanta Falcons, now becomes a positive story for Atlanta. Good quarterback play. Penix does the job. Gets the ball to London, gets the ball to Robinson, who has a big night. And all of a sudden, the narrative for Atlanta is, oh, wait a minute, this Atlanta Falcons team's a little more dangerous than they might be.
16: This organization, this team, was really hoping that he would come in and, you know, not necessarily be the savior, because we talked about the playmakers, right? He had really good, talented guys around him in Robinson, in London, that if you can just get those guys the ball, let them do what they do. And I think that's what Michael Penix did. Yes, he made the mistake with the interception on the first drive, but he didn't let it affect the performance of the rest of the game. And he was able to hit some of the throws that Cooper Rush was not able to the first couple games of the season. And this is what Atlanta is capable with if you can get these two guys the ball. We didn't even really talk about Kyle Pitts. He can be a matchup nightmare as well, along with some of the other guys that they brought in. Zachariah Branch, 3rd-round pick out of Georgia. He's somebody that at some point could end up being a really big difference maker in the game. So you get steady quarterback play, a guy that can make some plays downfield, really can push the ball downfield. That's the reason why London had such a great night. And this is what can happen with the Atlanta Falcons.
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16: I'm going to go with C.J. Henderson. Remember, we talked about A.J. Terrell getting hurt and him not being out there as a starter. Now, C.J. Henderson has started a lot of games. I believe 34, 35 career starts. But when you come in taking over for A.J. Terrell, you got kind of big shoes to fill. He ends up leading the team with 8 tackles, but he has 3 passes defense. And, Kevin, how many? I believe at least 2 of those were shots downfield.
15: Yep.
16: One of them very close to the end zone for Matthew Golden that he ended up knocking away. 3 passes defensed for C.J. Henderson.
15: All right, so a very good night for C.J. Henderson and a really good night all around for the Atlanta Falcons, who are now 1-2. Packers fall to 1-2 on the season. 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
16: Essentially the last offensive drive for the Falcons. Remember, Green Bay had just scored a touchdown. They cut the lead to 27-14, and maybe they had a chance if they get a 3-and-out, get the football back. You never know what happens. But instead, Atlanta puts together an 8-play, 67-yard drive, taking 4 minutes and 45 seconds off the clock, capped off by Bijan Robinson's second rushing touchdown, and then the Asui 2-point conversion put them back up 35-14, which ended up being our final score.
15: And that was all the margin that the Falcons needed and some, as they get done with a 35-14 win. For Atlanta, you look ahead. They've got Monday Night Football coming up against the Saints on the road in New Orleans. Back home for Sunday Night Football against Baltimore, a date with Chicago, and a date with San Francisco. It's not an easy schedule for the Atlanta Falcons, but they're going to feel a little bit better going into that divisional game in New Orleans with a win under their belt and a little extra time to prepare for the Saints.
16: Well, Atlanta only got 3 primetime matchups for the season, and they all ended up being back-to-back-to-back. This game, the

0: if they don't have any balance and they got to get into a shootout, that's not necessarily a recipe that they want to dial into.
1: Well, what a night for the Atlanta Falcons. They stunned the Packers at Lambeau 35-14. Right now, let's send it back to Scott Graham in our Westwood One studio. Scott?
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Falcons, a big win in Green Bay tonight, 35-14 over the Packers. As I said, we still have some more primetime football coming your way here in Week 3 and a couple of really good matchups. First off, Sunday Night Football. The L.A. Rams taking on the Denver Broncos, two teams that were in conference championship games last year and two teams that came out on the wrong side. But two teams that bounced back from 20-plus point losses in Week 1. Part of the reason why was Devontae Adams, who put up 195 yards and two touchdowns against the New York Giants. Now he's got a deal with Patrick Surtain, probably picking him up because Puka Nacua might very well still be out of this game. So right now,

0: Davante Adams thinking about that matchup?
1: Pat is, you know, probably one of the best DBs in the league. And, you know, before coming into and playing with Trent this year, I was saying he was the best. And, you know, I just, it's my guy and I see him every day. So, and that's no slight at Pat. I've had a chance to play against Pat quite a few times now and love his game, respect it. You know, he's got some length, speed, and a lot of stuff you can't teach at that position. And I got a lot of respect for a lot of guys, but he's definitely up there as far as one of the ones I have the most respect for.
0: Our coverage of Sunday Night Football, the Rams and the Broncos, begins at 7:30 p.m. Eastern Time on Sunday night with NFL Sunday. All the scores and highlights from week number 3. Then it's Monday Night Football, a big game in the NFC with the Philadelphia Eagles taking on the Chicago Bears. Eagles come in at 2-0. The Bears ended up losing Caleb Williams to injury last week. Still lots of questions swirling about whether he would be ready to go in this ball game. His backup, Tyson Bagent, is also in the concussion protocol. This could be a Case Keenum game by the time we get to Monday. Now, for those who would look at that as a problem, Ben Johnson, the head coach of the Bears, sees it another way.
2: It's opportunity is the way I see it. I think our guys see it as that as well. One of those things that everyone outside the building, I'm sure, is writing us off and telling us it can't be done, and we really relish that. And so guys will step up to the plate, guys that maybe we don't anticipate or expect, high expectations for where this year can go for us. And so we're going to continue to get better. We're in a race to improve. Nothing's changed. It's still the month of September in that regard. There's plenty of things we need to clean up from last week. So that's really all we're concerned about right now.
0: Eagles and the Bears on Monday Night Football. Our coverage starts at 7 p.m. Eastern Time on Monday night with Jamie Erdahl and Super Bowl winning head coach Doug Peterson. Join us for that. This has been the Thursday Night Football postgame show on Westwood One, sponsored by the new movie Heart of the Beast, a triumphant story of survival and the bond between man and dog, starring Brad Pitt. 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We're going to wrap things up when we return. Once again, our final score, Atlanta 35, Green Bay 14. 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
3: 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Harris Dickinson and Marissa Abella are reading it to you on Audible. 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His coldness sends a...
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8: It's going to be a great season.
9: Like, really has the arm strength to make some things happen. And right now, the Packers, 1-2 for the first time in the Matt LaFleur era. Their last 1-2 start was in 2014, and that's when Aaron Rodgers most famously said, R-E-L-A. X. Well, what's Matt LaFleur saying? Let's go back to Lambeau and hear from the Packers head coach.
10: Well, that was a humbling night. Certainly, I don't think anybody's pleased about this. And, you know, we've got a couple extra days here, and everybody's got to take a long, hard look at themselves, and we got to find solutions and just come back ready to work. But it certainly was a tough night. Again, I think we got to continue to work with these guys and try to figure out what we do well, because right now I don't know what we're doing well offensively. So, you know, I think we can all see the benefit of having a strong rushing attack, how you can get into normal rhythm on offense, and that will open up a lot of things in the passing game. But anytime you drop back 50 some odd times in a game and you have 9 rushes, it's usually not going to bode well for you.
11: Tonight I'm not in the meetings, but just given on how the line is played for 3 games, I wanted to have to consider making a change with the coaching staff there.
10: No, I'm not going to respond to that question.
12: How much does not having Josh hurt the running game?
10: I mean, I think we all saw a dynamic running back on the other side, and I think Josh is a dynamic running back, but it is the situation. It's a circumstance, and it is what it is right now, and we got to find a way to just try to either, well, one, we got to put them in a better position, and then those guys got to go do it.
11: You need some help from the outside, you think, for
10: I'm not going to get into any of that stuff right now without taking a peek at the tape and doing all that. I'm going to work with who's ever here, and we're going to all work together to try to fix this thing. I mean, it's three games in. Certainly, we're nowhere near where we need to be, but there's a lot of ball left in front of us.
8: You know, maybe just because there is the running game for Penix, but he had a lot of easy completions, it seemed like. It seems like Jordan just doesn't have those. Is that a fair assessment? How do you get Jordan to get some of those easy ones?
10: Yeah, I think, you know, you're absolutely right. We took some shots early on, tried to loosen them up. They were squatting on a lot of our routes, especially on the outside, and we didn't connect. So that's what it was.
11: You guys started off really strong on both sides of the ball, and then after that roughing penalty, it seemed to really turn. What do you think about just the resiliency, or I guess lack thereof, of the adversity in that moment?
10: Well, I mean, I don't want to say that was the reason that we lost. I mean, they had 500 yards of offense. We had whatever it was. It was a boat whooping. So I'm not going to put it on one thing. Certainly, we definitely have to respond better. But that was at least three-quarter boat whooping right there.
11: Matt, you mentioned, you know, not knowing what you do well on offense right now. Play call. Have some core concepts you feel like you can maybe lean on
10: in the past? Yeah, sure. We feel like we have a lot of concepts that we can lean on. But, you know, give a lot of credit to Atlanta and some of these other defenses we played. We're not always executing, and certainly there's some times where we got some bad play calls. I mean, it's all of us.
11: Yeah, your run defense has been pretty solid the first two games. What do you think happened there tonight?
10: Yeah, I mean, I got to go back and watch the tape. I don't want to say anything out of turn, but certainly I do think that was a pretty dynamic running back. What do you have, 194 yards rushing? Anytime you do that, it's going to be tough to win games in this league. So,
11: in all these years you've coached, have you been in a situation where you just don't feel like you have an understanding of what your offensive line is capable of giving you to allow you to function as an offense? Does it feel like that right now?
10: No, I don't want to put all the blame on the offensive line. I mean, there's plenty of blame to go around. We got to catch the ball better. Certainly there's some throws I think Jay Love would love to have back. And there's some play calls I would love to have back. Most notably that, you know, we're still in the game, and we drive down to start the second half. We have a fourth and one, and it's gloved. So it's just there's enough blame to go around to everybody.
13: Packers head coach Matt LaFleur certainly sounds like a man who is 1-7 in his last eight games at the helm of the Green Bay Packers. They fall to the Atlanta Falcons tonight, 35-14. Mia O'Brien, Q Myers. I'm at a loss for words. I don't know which way is up from here if you're the Green Bay Packers, especially because of that rushing total cue, and they don't know if they're ever going to get Josh Jacobs back at some point this year.
9: Yeah, but you know what? I know Matt LaFleur said he didn't want to talk about the offensive line, but if you only generate 17 yards on 9 carries, the offensive line's got a lot of the blame to go there. Marshawn Lloyd can run the rock. You know what I mean? Like, I mean, 4 carries, 11 yards. Like, and I know they had to abandon it pretty quickly because they got behind. But the offensive line needs Chip and Joanna Gaines, right? They need a fixer upper, right? They need to somehow, someone needs to figure out how to make that thing whole again. And yeah, Josh Jacobs is a dynamic back, know him very well for his time that he spent with the Raiders, but they've got to be able to get something done on the ground. And the other question I have, Mia, and I don't know if there's been an answer, if there's been a group that has come together and confirmed or denied one way or the other. Do we know if Jordan Love is good yet?
13: Do we know if Justin Herbert's good?
9: Don't get me started there.
13: I think they're in the same category, Q.
9: You're not going to get an argument here. I just think that Jordan Love, as you heard Matt LaFleur say, there's some throws that Jay Love would like to get back. I don't see consistency from him, and I haven't seen it from him for a while, and I just don't know. Is he him? Is he not him? Is he good? Is he okay? I don't know, and I'm genuinely asking, not being smart. I'm genuinely asking, like, I don't know who he is at this stage of the game.
13: I think that the analytics would tell you that his expected points added, that's basically the offensive value of a player from 2025, was top five in the league last year, but The analytics may be lying to you because that guy that I saw tonight was under throwing passes.
9: He was. Michael Penix was not. We'll actually hear from the Falcons his quarterback next on ESPN Radio.
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13: The Cubs clinched their second straight playoff berth with a 2-1 win over the Marlins. Their crosstown rivals postseason bound for the first time since 2021. The White Sox thumped the Royals 9-1, and the Guardians hold on for a 1-0 win over the Red Sox. Brewers clinched their first 100-win season in franchise history with a 5-1 win over the Phillies. Yankees 6, Rays 4. Reds come back to beat the Braves 7-6. Couple of games that are currently in action. The Astros lead the A's 6-5 in the bottom of the 8th. That's a big one because the Rangers currently lead the Astros by half a game in the AL West standings. Padres can also clinch a playoff spot this evening. They lead the Dodgers 1-0 in the bottom of the 6th. Final day of the WNBA regular season. The Connecticut Sun defeat the Tempo 95-81 in their final game in CT before they move to Houston in 2027. After routing the Lynx on Tuesday, Minnesota returned the favor to Indiana this evening 86-66. Fever fall to the 6th seed in the WNBA playoff field. Mystics roll the Sky 101-93. Two games still currently in action wrapping up. Sparks lead the Valkyrie 71-59. The Aces lead the Mercury 91-80. More from Lambeau coming up on Game Night on ESPN Radio right here.
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2: Here's Penix handing to Robinson, left side. Bijan, touchdown Atlanta. Bijan Robinson on the board with his first rushing score of the year. Corey Levin goes to block, and Bijan Robinson scores standing in the south end zone at Lambeau Field. And with 3:33 to play in the ballgame, the Falcons have gotten a second rushing score tonight from Bijan Robinson. There's the final snap of the night from Michael Penix. And the final here at Lambeau Field is Atlanta 35 and Green Bay 14.
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3: 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Domination. All that. Falcons 35, Packers 14. I don't even know if it was that close. 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She's Mia O'Brien. I'm Q Myers. And Mia, it looked really pretty smooth and easy for the Falcons. It looked smooth and easy for Michael Penix Jr., who made his season debut. He was 18 for 25, 256 yards, a touchdown. He had an interception on the very first drive, and that was it. That was the only blip on the radar that he had. Everything else, smooth, easy, hand the ball off to Bijan, throw the ball to Drake London, and he was money.
4: And I think that's the big talking point is the second to last thing you said, Q. Give the ball to Bijan Robinson.
3: Yep. Mm-hmm.
4: And that's not a cop-out.
3: No.
4: That's the identity of this Atlanta Falcons offense, and that's A-OK, especially as Michael Penix Jr. works his way back from that injury. Let's go back to what you alluded to, the interception on the first drive, which was going to be essentially, a three and out.
3: Yeah.
4: I mean, this was run, 17-yard pass, so first down for the Atlanta Falcons, incompletion, and then the interception. So a four-play opening drive sequence. They ran the ball one time on that play. They punted on their next offensive series, which run, incompletion. And I think at that point in time, you look then at the first touchdown drive. And while, yes, it started with a pass by Michael Penix Jr., five straight runs, including the touchdown run from Bijan Robinson. And that's where Michael Penix Jr. has the potential to be a consistent starting quarterback in the NFL if he has a capable run game, which is crazy to say if you go back to his college days where they were slinging that ball around the yard in Seattle with Kalen DeBoer and friends at Washington all the way to the national title game and not really much of a run game with Ryan Grubb calling plays to speak of. Just ask the Seattle Seahawks about that. And so that's where I am really excited to see the evolution of Michael Penix Jr., especially if Kevin Stefanski really is the quarterback whisperer that so many believe him to be.
3: Well, the thing about it is, in the division, you brought this up earlier in the show, in the division that they're in, they probably saved their season with this win. You know, even though you look at their overall record, you're like, they're 1-2. Yeah, but that division, 1-2 has got you right there in the thick of things. Right, 1-2. I mean, you remember, the Panthers got to the postseason with a under 500 record last year. Right? The division is not some juggernaut, so you're in the mix. Kevin Stefanski and company is in the mix. You've got to keep the run game going. You've got the weapons there. You've also got to keep Michael Penix behind center. But on tonight, really good game for the Falcons signal caller. 18 for 25, 256 yard touchdown, one interception. No sacks, by the way. Again, shout out to the Falcons offensive line. No sacks taken by Michael Penix Jr., and that performance caught him an interview and a conversation with our Scott Van Pelt. Here he is.
5: What was the most fun part about being able to put the uniform on and go out there in front of the nation and do your thing?
6: Oh, my God, man. Thank y'all for having me. You just said it, man. Just being out there. That was the most fun part, to be able to be out there, you know, active, being out there to give my team everything I have to be able to help us become get this win today. So it was awesome to be able to be out there.
5: Bijan and Drake both went absolutely berserk. I want to start with number seven. I mean, he's as good as there is, maybe the very best, most impactful guy in the league. How do you describe the impact and the gravity that guy has anytime you give him the football?
6: Man, he is the best. Let's make that clear. In my opinion, he is the best. You know, the things that he do on the football field is unreal. You know, but the thing about him that I love the most is how humble he is. You know, how he always putting God first, and he's always out here supporting and trying to be the best he can for his teammates. Man, it's awesome to be able to see him go out there and do the things that he do.
5: Yeah, I've had the opportunity, Michael, to visit with him often, and I'm always moved by that, right? Like, he's a faith-based guy, he's a team-first guy, and he's that good. I'm with you. He's an impressive guy across the board. As far as Drake London's night, he was remarkable as well, a buck 94. You haven't been able to play, but I assume that you've been getting reps because your ability to connect on the field, what accounts for that, to be able to click this fast in game action?
6: Yeah, I mean, we got so much bank reps from the last 2 years, and obviously this offseason, I feel like we did a great job of making sure we got all the extra reps that we needed so that whenever I did get back to the point where I'm back out here healthy, you know, we were ready to go and we're on a roll, and that's what you saw today, and it was awesome to be able to see him do the things that he do.
5: Man, he was going through it in your last home game, and I mean, I get it. You know, it's frustrating. No one wants to get beat, and you got people talking junk at you. And tonight, to see him out there impacting the game like this, it just reminds us of who you guys are. And to go into Lambeau in a game where you're underdogs, and not just win, but win like this, how effectively does that flush these first two games for your team as you guys look forward?
6: Yeah, I mean, we keep a 1-0 mindset each and every week. You know, we knew this was a new week. Obviously, it was a short week, but we just wanted to make sure we go out and execute. I feel like we got all the players, we got the coaches, we got everybody, the support staff all around us to be able to come out here and, you know, put up games like this. So it was awesome to be able to see it all come together, offense, defense, special teams, all complementing each other so that we can come out and get this big-time win.
5: Man, I've been following you since you were playing in college, wherever you were through those years, and we know that you've had to battle through injuries, and I guess that gives you an understanding of what it's going to take and what your body might feel like. But I'm interested right now, as you speak, I'm sure off the high of the win, but just physically, how do you feel relative to when you're completely healthy and everything's normal?
6: I feel good. I feel really good right now. The offensive line did a great job of keeping me up, you know, this game. So it was awesome. But I feel really good. I feel confident. I feel comfortable. You know, I'm just trusting in God, trusting in the process each and every day. I'm going to get better. I'm going to get stronger. You know, I still want to get stronger. So, but I did feel good coming into this game. That's why I was out there playing. And, man, I can't wait to, you know, just continue to take another step each and every day.
5: So if I'm hearing you correctly, there's room to get physically more comfortable and feel physically more solid. Is that essentially what you're saying? There's room to grow from tonight?
6: Yeah, man, it's always room for improvement. They say that's the biggest room in the world, you know, so it's always room for improvement. So each and every day, I'm going to try to find a way to improve.
4: Michael Penix Jr. out here dropping a bar. The biggest room is the one for improvement. Man, oh man, Q Myers, me O'Brien here on Game Night on ESPN Radio. I was about to put Michael Penix Jr. and Bijan Robinson into the contest for the most fun, sweet, pleasant quarterback running back duo that you're ever going to find, speaking on a microphone, cutting a promo. I'm speechless. I love
3: what?
4: It. I love,
3: well, okay,
4: the
3: say
4: joy.
3: It again. What was the improvement room line again? Say it again.
4: There's no greater room than the room for improvement.
3: That is said and sounds like it's said by a guy that wears a do-rag. Oh, wait, he does. I'm not mad at that at all. That is an absolute bar. That's why I wanted to make sure you said it so I get it right. Because I don't know if you know, I have my wave cap on daily, so as soon as I put that bad boy on, those bars are coming out. I'll shout out Michael Penix, but those bars are coming out.
4: Well, with that said, are we calling him Michael or Mike? We had this conversation with Daniel Flick of the AJC when he came on, because he calls him Mike. You heard it during Kevin Stefanski's press conference earlier here on Game Night on ESPN Radio. Some reporters call him Michael still. I don't know. What are we calling him these days?
3: I'm calling him Michael Penix.
4: Okay.
3: If he says, hey, look, call me Mike, I'll call him Mike. But for now, his mama named him Michael, I'm going to call him Michael. Right? That's also said by a guy that wears a do-rag. Just saying. I'm just saying. All right?
4: We're not
3: an exclusive club. We're not an exclusive club. There's plenty of us.
4: Hey, well, a lot of people would like to be like Mike. A lot of people want to have an offensive line like the one that Mike has. The Atlanta Falcons tonight scored on five straight possessions after that opening interception, after punting on their second offensive possession. Three touchdowns, two field goals. Q, we have somehow gotten over 2 hours into this program, and we have yet to mention entering week three, the Atlanta Falcons had not made a trip to the red zone. They are now 2-for-2, or they started 2-for-2. I think now they're 5-for-5, or maybe it's 3. We'll look up the red zone. Point being.
3: Who's on first? Who's on third? Right. What's
4: point
3: on third?
4: Yeah. At halftime, they were 2-for-2, and Kevin Stefanski had some nice words at halftime for the halftime interview about that. And so, look, this is where the question once again becomes, as it seemingly does every Thursday night here on game night. Did the Falcons win this game? Did the Packers lose this game? To me, the Falcons saw their moment and they seized it and they attacked it and they took advantage of an underhanded Packers squad.
3: There's no bigger room than the room for improvement. I love it. She's Mia O'Brien. I'm Q Myers. It's game night here on ESPN Radio. Coming up next, more reaction to this beatdown by the Atlanta Falcons over the Green Bay Packers on Thursday Night Football. It's game night on ESPN Radio on the all-new ESPN app.
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2: Corey Levin has come in as the fullback ahead of Robinson. Corey Levin throws the block, and Bijan Robinson scores standing in the south end zone at Lambeau Field. My gosh, 62. engaged and detonated, Arch, at the point of attack. And Robinson scores standing, and with 3:33 to play in the ball game, the Falcons have gotten a second rushing score tonight from Bijan Robinson to make it 33-14.
0: Too easy. Absolutely too easy for one Bijan Robinson. 29 carries, 194 yards, two touchdowns. And the funny thing is, when you see someone go for almost 200 yards, you think, oh, they had a bunch of long runs. He had one for 55. And everything else was just him putting in work. So, yeah, I mean, he still had a fantastic night, even if you took that long of 55 yards away. That highlight coming in was courtesy of 92.9 The Game. It is game night here on ESPN Radio. The all-new ESPN app, SiriusXM Channel 80, and TuneIn. 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She's Mia O'Brien. I'm Q Myers. We heard from Michael Penix Jr. He was talking with Scott Van Pelt, and SVP mentioned that Bijan is one of the best, and Michael Penix Jr. responded with, he's the best in my opinion. I think he's the best, too. I think he's the best pound-for-pound running back in the league. The best I could do everything running back in the league. And that's no slight to anyone else because there's a lot of really great running backs. I think he is the top of the food chain.
1: I think that having a competent quarterback is what takes him over the top, though. Because
0: for sure.
1: The last 2 weeks, the bulk of his career in Atlanta, defense is key in on him. He still gets his, and right, they're okay with that. But at the same time, he is not Mr. 194 yards unless he has someone under center that actually can scare an opposing defense. He has that now in Michael Penix Jr., especially when he's throwing the rock to Drake London for 194 yards just between that 9-5 connection that's open all the time, especially in primetime, Q.
0: Yeah, no, there's no doubt. I mean, the rest of the team has to come together. The quarterback play has got to be competent. But when I say he's the best, it's just all-around skill set. Between running between the tackles, popping it to the outside, being able to hit the home run, being able to pick up, you know, 4 yards, 5 yards at a time, you know, carry the rock 29, 30 times in the game if he has to, catch the ball in the backfield. Like, he has all that. He's in that conversation, and I think leading the conversation with the Christian McCaffreys, with the Saquon Barkleys. You know, in there, there's running backs, and then there's the elite, right? There's the next level, the guys that could do multiple things and do everything at a high level. That's who he is. And that's who he was at the University of Texas. Like, make no mistake about it. This is not all of a sudden he just found himself in the NFL. When he was at Texas, I mean, everything went through Bijan. He was that guy, and he still is that guy. And I think Michael Penix Jr. said it the best. And he's so humble in success.
1: And at Texas, the situation was not perfect around him either.
0: No.
1: And that is the mark of a true elite player.
0: Right.
1: That you do not need a perfect offensive line. You do not need a top 10 quarterback. You do not need a capable passing game around you to make an impact and to be a top 5 player at that position in the league. And so that is where people love to mock those teams that take a running back in the top 10. Bijan Robinson's not a running back. He's a unicorn.
0: No, he is. He absolutely is. I mean, look, 2025, almost 1,500 yards rushing. Had 820 yards receiving, right? 2024, almost, you know, 1,450 yards rushing, right? He had, what, 431 yards receiving. Like, the dude could do everything, and he did everything this evening for the Atlanta Falcons, making life a lot easier on Michael Penix Jr., making his season debut for the Atlanta Falcons. And after the game, he caught up with ESPN and NFL Network's Kimmy Checks. Here he is.
3: You guys came in 0-2, but this felt like a statement. What was different?
4: Yeah, well, first off, I just got to give honor to God for getting us out healthy and playing for him. You know, we do everything for him, so it was good to see. But to your question, like, I think just the game last week, it really put an urgency in this team, especially this week, and we knew it was going to be a short week. So, you know, for us, like, understanding we got to play complimentary football and play physical all game, like, and play our brand of football. That was the whole thing that we were talking about this weekend, and it showed all four quarters today, and it was good to see.
3: Your brand of football looked like running the ball 194 yards, two touchdowns on the ground. Just your performance, your will to get it done, especially on a short week and in front of this Lambeau crowd.
4: Yeah, I mean, this is one of the hostile environments, and they let us hear it from the beginning, but for us, like, we just canceled that out. All five of those guys, all the receivers, like, on the O-line, the tight ends, like, I got to give them all the credit because they just set the holes up, and I just, you know, stayed patient, saw it, and attacked. And that's what we did. All we did was attack the whole game, and, you know, it was a fun matchup to go against these guys.
1: Bijan Robinson, 194 rushing yards this evening. Q Myers, Mia O'Brien, the Green Bay Packers, 146 rushing yards all season long.
0: Tells y'all you need to know. Well, look, I mean, Bijan, to your point, what you said earlier about the fact that, you know, he needs competent quarterback play. Coming into tonight, he had played in two games, had 37 rushing attempts for, what, 155 yards. He goes for a 194 tonight with competent quarterback play.
1: He hadn't found the end zone yet, Q. He's got two of them tonight.
0: Right, exactly. I mean, the dude is just an absolute monster. And, you know, when you have a running game like that, that makes life easier on everybody else. And look, Kevin Stefanski, what he did in Cleveland, I mean, how did he butter his bread? By running the rock and using the tight ends. And, you know, and everything evolves, Mia. The offense evolves around the running game. And so this is an ideal offense for Bijan Robinson. But he has to have that quarterback, like you mentioned. He's got to have Michael Penix Jr. under center.
1: And as we alluded to, Bill Callahan, the offensive line coach, one of the most important hires that Kevin Stefanski made in his first year in Atlanta. The Atlanta Falcons are in prime time for their next two games. That's my next question, Q. Will we see a team that once again asserts its dominance on the ground against the New Orleans Saints and against the Baltimore Ravens, perhaps the biggest bully of the bullies on the block?
0: I'll tell you what, the Saints don't have a very good rushing defense. They don't. Just go look at the numbers. They're not very good. They're the bottom feeders when it comes to stopping the run. So Bijan might be going off in that one as well. This might end up being, and obviously there's a lot of football still left to be played, this might be one of those scenarios where we look at it when it's all said and done and we're getting close to the end of the season saying, hey, remember when that team was 0-2? Remember when we thought that they stunk and they didn't have a quarterback? Remember when they couldn't get Bijan Robinson in the end zone? Remember when, you know what I mean? Like, that could easily be that. And that was the Texans last year. The Texans were 0-3 to start the season off. And then they made a deep run into the playoffs. And if C.J. Stroud hadn't C.J. Strouded it up at the end, then who knows what would have happened. But he, you know, just, it was bad. He was just bad. I mean, there's no other way for me to put it that's, you know, friendly for the radio. He was just bad. But they started out 0-3. The Falcons started out 0-2. This game really could have turned around the trajectory of this season for them.
1: By the way, you were correct. The New Orleans Saints, 27th in rushing defense this year. The Baltimore Ravens, the next opponent after that NFC South matchup on ESPN on Monday Night Football next week for the Atlanta Falcons. Baltimore Ravens are 5th in the league in rush defense. But don't look now, Q. Do you know who's number one in rushing defense? We've been talking about them all night long. The Atlanta Falcons.
0: Oh, okay. That makes sense. Their defense, yeah, they do have a solid defense. I don't know why I immediately started thinking of Brian Flores in Minnesota because their defense is, well, Brian Flores' defense. I think he just blitzed again. Right, so, matter of fact, it's funny. They just popped up. The Vikings blitz on 74% of opponents' dropbacks, most in the NFL. Yeah, he just blitzed again. But, yeah, that's the Falcons, they have a defense. They can play. It's not like they don't have talent. They just didn't have that quarterback, and they just looked so discombobulated. Like, they looked all over the place, right? I had a buddy I used to work with, Ward. He used to say they looked lost like a ball in high weeds. That's who they look like. That's all country saying. You like that? You like how I pulled that out? You like that? You like how this West Coast guy pulled that country saying out, boy? That's two of them tonight.
1: We got
0: I pulled
1: the country
0: two.
1: Saying.
0: Hey,
1: the
0: man.
1: Country say, we got Chip and Joanna. With
0: Chip and Joanna, country saying. Man, what are you talking
1: about? Michael Penix Jr. talking about the biggest room is the room for improvement.
0: Look,
1: come on now, son.
0: I'm like the West Coast Texan now, man. I got it going on tonight. I'm trying to tell you. I got it going on. Jordan Love didn't have it going on. That's for sure. We'll hear from the Packers quarterback next here on Game Night on ESPN Radio on the all-new ESPN app.
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1: Field all ATL. The Falcons pick up win number one on the season, 35-14 over the Green Bay Packers. Bijan Robinson was the headliner, 194 yards on 29 carries with two scores. His teammate Drake London, 194 yards receiving from Michael Penix Jr. in his season debut. For Green Bay, Jordan Love, 28 of 53 for 312 yards, two touchdowns, and an interception. More on this game coming up right here on Game Night on ESPN Radio. One college game on the gridiron this evening. Liberty wins the Jamie Chadwell Bowl 34-17 in their head coach's return to Coastal Carolina. Final week of the Major League Baseball regular season. Three teams punching their ticket to the postseason. The Cubs clinched their second straight playoff berth with a 2-1 win over the Marlins. The White Sox are in the playoffs for the first time since 2021. They rout the Royals 9-1. The Guardians hold on for a 1-0 win over the Red Sox. Brewers clinched their first 100-win season in franchise history with a 5-1 win over the Phillies. Yankees 6, Rays 4. Reds come back to beat the Braves 7-6. A couple games that are still currently in progress or wrapping up. This one just went final. The Astros defeat the A's 7-5. The crowded AL West top of the standings remains. The Padres in front of the Dodgers 4-0 in the top of the eighth. They can also punch their tickets to the postseason tonight. Final day of the WNBA regular season. The Connecticut Sun defeat the Toronto Tempo 95-81 in their final game in CT before moving to Houston next year. After routing the Lynx on Tuesday, Minnesota returned the favor for Indiana this evening, 86-66. Mystics rout the Sky 101-93 to wrap up the 5 seed. These games just went final. The Valkyries prevail in a comeback fashion, 76-75 over the Los Angeles Sparks. The Aces defeat the Mercury 100-82. We will give you the updated playoff field for the WNBA playoffs in 15 minutes. But for now, let's head back to Lambeau Field on Game Night here on ESPN Radio.
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2: All right, here we go. First down and goal to go. Just inside the five. 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Throws.
3: Oh, yeah. Touchdown, Christian Watson. And a Lambeau leap to the north end zone. They beat the good safety, Jesse Bates.

0: 5 to 14. 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She's Mia O'Brien. I'm Q Myers. And Mia, we're going to hear from Jordan Love in a hot second. But I keep looking at highlights of this game as I have SportsCenter on here with Scott Van Pelt in Studio Q. And all I keep seeing is the look on the Packers fans' face. I keep seeing the lady that keeps checking her pulse and the rest of the fans just in anguish as their team just got annihilated by the Atlanta Falcons. And Jordan Love did not have a very good night. I'm sure that he's not going to be too happy about his overall performance. Matter of fact, let's go back to Lambeau and hear from the Packers QB.
1: I think offensively, you know, had the touchdown drive, like you said, and just really couldn't get into a groove after that. Just a lot of just couldn't execute and couldn't make plays out there. So a lot of stuff that wasn't good, and, you know, we couldn't get into a groove, I feel like. And, you know, it was a couple, maybe a good play here and then a couple bad plays after that. So something that we got to look at, dive into what we're doing good, dive into what we're not doing good. And obviously there's a lot of stuff that we need to improve on, myself to start with, for sure. So
2: what are you doing well?
1: Something we'll look at, see what plays we're running well. Go from that.
2: Is there anything you guys can hang your head on, you think? Or?
1: Yeah, I think there's definitely a couple plays that we're doing well, and I think there's a lot of plays that the execution's not where it needs to be from a lot of positions, and it's just something that we got to keep looking at and keep improving on. But I can't pinpoint that there's one thing I would say right now that we're doing well. I think there's a lot of things we just need to improve on.
2: Jordan, Matt said the next 3 days are for the players to decompress and then get back ready to work. Are you going to be able to decompress for 3 days, or like, you try to let it go? You have to film a million times on your own. How do you handle it?
1: Yeah, I definitely think it's a very disappointing feeling right now. You know, how we went out and played today. Like I said, myself to start. A lot of stuff to improve on, to get better at, and to look at. So I think, yeah, we'll take the 3 days. I think we'll all be reviewing the film. And I think everybody's got to look themselves in the mirror and see where we can improve as individuals and as a unit, as an offense, what we can improve on. But, you know, I think take 3 days, get your body back. But I think mentally, a lot of stuff we'll need to look at.
2: You said twice now yourself to start and it comes to playing better. What things specifically are you self-critical of? Because from the outside looking at it, it looks like a situation that would be tough for a quarterback, you know, protection issues, drop passes, all those things. So what things are you thinking about you need to be better from your end?
1: Man, a lot of stuff. You know, I think to start, my footwork in the pocket, I think making accurate throws, my decision making and reads, going through those things quickly. So I think, you know, just the feeling I have right now is not good. I think a lot of areas we need to improve, but at the end of the day, I just sit here and look at myself and say there's so much stuff I can improve on to make us as an offense better. It always starts with me, you know, to be the leader of the team. I've got to improve and be better in a lot of areas. There's a lot of stuff that I look at on film that I won't be happy with, you know, how I performed tonight. So, like I said, you know, this is kind of the feeling, especially last week too, a lot of stuff to keep improving on. And like I mentioned, it's about getting back to the drawing board as a unit, figuring out where everybody can improve. But for me, all I can do is look myself in the mirror and see where I can get better for the team.
2: And I was just saying that considering the barrage of pressure that you've been under, you're worried about your play clock, obviously not speaking up too much. How difficult is that to keep the same timing you have otherwise when you don't have the protection that you would have otherwise?
1: Yeah, you know, I think it is difficult. You know, I think that's where I can improve at making quicker decisions, understanding the coverages, and where I can get the ball out and find completions. You know, I got to do a better job of just finding completions throughout the course of the game to help us stay on track as an offense and stay out of some of these, you know, bad situations, third and long, second and long. So, you know, I think there's always, NFL, like since I've been here, there's always going to be plays where there's going to be pressure. Sometimes you might have a little more time in the pocket. But as a quarterback, I got to operate a lot faster and be more accurate and just find completions to help us as offense.
2: George, since you've been here, you guys have been pretty balanced between Josh and Aaron Jones and all those guys have run. With you not able to do that so far in the season, do you have to fight the urge of trying to do too much? Because the only way you're gaining yards is in, you know, drop back passing or in the passing game.
1: Definitely. You always got to fight the urge to do too much as a quarterback. I think, look at the game tonight, when you get down, that's really all you can do. You have to go out there, find ways to make plays and put up points in a hurry. We didn't do that. So, like I said, it starts early on in the game, is executing better early on, putting up points, helping our defense out, being able to stay on the field, execute third downs, and like you said, get a little bit more balance with the run game and the pass game. But, you know, I think we got behind tonight and it didn't look good.
3: What gives you the confidence that Matt and the staff can find those answers over the next 3 days to get you guys going?
1: Yeah, I think it's not just over the next 3 days. I think it's we have a long season ahead of us, and it's a long journey. We know that. But I always have confidence in Matt. I've been with him for so long, and I've seen what we can do as offense. I've seen what the highs look like as offense, and that's the most frustrating part is we're not there, and we're not playing at that level right now that I know we can play at. So, like I said, there's always going to be stuff as play callers. You look back and say, I wish we would have done this different. As a quarterback, I wish I would have done different. So we'll dive deep, and like I said, it's a long season of continuing to figure out where we can get better. But I still got confidence in everybody in that locker room.
4: That's Packers quarterback Jordan Love, who has completed just 52% of his passes this season. That's the second lowest percentage through his team's first three games in the last 20 years of NFL football, and the lowest since Sam Bradford for the Rams with a minimum of 100 attempts. That came back in 2011. Mia O'Brien, Q Myers, Q, not that the quarterback is free of any blame, because no. I think Jordan Love is.
5: Yeah.
4: But he is standing by his head coach. I would like to give you some stats with regards to Matt LaFleur and this Green Bay Packers operation, which is 1-7 in its last 8 games. That came after a 9-3-1 start to the 2025 campaign. 35 points allowed, the most that a Green Bay team has allowed in its opener at Lambeau Field since 1971. And 21 points, the largest home loss margin of defeat in the Matt LaFleur era.
5: Yeah, those things shouldn't happen. They just shouldn't happen.
4: Not in year 7.
5: No, not at all. Not at all. And remember, there was a time when the Packers traded for Michael Parsons, and that was going to be the difference maker. That was going to be the guy to put him over the top. I realize Michael Parsons is not there. I don't know when he's going to get back.
4: Well, that's now the pot of gold at the end of the rainbow. Like, that's going to be the...
5: He ain't going to cure all that.
4: The defense is going to be fixed.
5: No.
4: I'm with you. But that is going to be the argument. Additionally, that offensive line, we keep

0: Jordan Love's definitely not in that tier. I don't know if he's in that next tier where he can elevate those around him, but maybe can't overcome everything. There's a lot to overcome, but he's also culpable in all this.
1: Yeah, he is. There's a lot to try to fix if you're the Packers, and that's going to be Matt LaFleur's job to go ahead and get that fix sooner rather than later. That can't be the season home opener, and you lay an egg like that. It just can't happen. They couldn't run the ball. They didn't. Obviously, they didn't stay committed to it. They only ran the rock 9 times, but they only got 17 yards. He had to throw the ball 53 times and only barely completed. I mean, he was at 28 completions, right? So barely over half of his throws he completed. Didn't really do a whole lot with it. His QBR was 42.6, while his rating was 75.4. While you looked on the other side of things, and Michael Penix's QBR was 84.5 with a rating of 101.4. It's a big difference and a big different world that those two lived in on this evening. But then again, Michael Penix had a rushing attack, which Green Bay had no rushing attack at all. You could just hear the frustration in Jordan Love's voice, and he's not trying to, and I credit him for this, he's not trying to point the finger and blame anyone. He's trying to say, we all have a lot to clean up, including myself, which is not wrong. But, man, that's some frustrating times right now in Green Bay.
0: By the way, while we're on the subject of history at Lambeau Field, 17 total rushing yards tonight for the Packers, the lowest that Green Bay has tallied since 1999. So not like multiple decades ago, per se, Q. They had 12 carries, 12 yards against the Tampa Bay Buccaneers.
1: That's wild. That is wild. And the 17 rushing yards tied for the third fewest in the Packers game since 1933. That is wild. That is wild. But that's what happens. You end up losing 35-14 to the Atlanta Falcons, who are now 1-2. The Packers dropped to 1-2. That is Thursday Night Football in a nutshell. She's Mia O'Brien. I'm Q Myers. Well, the WNBA, their playoff field is set. We'll update you on that. Plus, we'll show love to the ones that deserve it here on Game Night on ESPN Radio on the all-new ESPN app.
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0: kick it off week three. 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She's Mia O'Brien. I'm Q Myers. And Mia, I want to get into all things WNBA. The playoff field is now set. You're going to update us on that. But real quick, I know the Micah Parsons trade happened. The Cowboys sent Micah Parsons to the Green Bay Packers. You wanted to go ahead and tie it up and, you know, tie it up like some shoestrings, put a bow on that that trade and kind of give us some important nuggets on it real quick.
1: Yes, a reminder, there is an asterisk on that trade because the Packers' first rounder in 2027 will also revert to the Dallas Cowboys, just like their first round pick in 2026, only if they finish with a better record or make a deeper playoff run. That is, of course, if they finish better than the Cowboys. Otherwise, that pick will revert to the New York Jets, who also own the rights to the Indianapolis Colts, currently 0-2 in 2026, their first-round pick in 2027, as well as part of the Sauce Gardner trade.
0: There it is. Well, the Cowboys are sitting there 1-1 right now. They're taking on the Baltimore Ravens this week, and the Packers are now 1-2. So there is that. So a really good nugget. Do appreciate that. We will show love to the ones that deserve it in a hot minute. But you got the WNBA. You've got the field set, so you got to update us on that.
1: Yes, the field is set. Improbably, those Golden State Valkyries, they must have heard us, Q. a crazy comeback, 76-75 on Onyeka Ogumike Day in Los Angeles. Mm-hmm. Her swan song is she is officially retired from the WNBA. And so Golden State does indeed hold serve. They will be the 2 seed behind the Minnesota Lynx, who once again, the regular season champions. They are the 1 seed. Let's go from 1 through 8. The 1 versus 8 matchup, top left-hand quadrant of the proverbial brackets in a best-of-3 quarterfinal series. It will be the Lynx against the New York Liberty, the 2024 WNBA champions. The 2 seed, again, is the Golden State Valkyries. They will face the 7 seed, the Dallas Wings. Again, the first round, best-of-3, second-round, best-of-5. The finals for the first time in the WNBA will be a best-of-7 series. How about the 3 seed, your Las Vegas Aces, who will welcome the Indiana Fever to town on Sunday for the opening day for all 4 of these series in the WNBA playoffs. Should be noted, Aaliyah Boston, we've been monitoring that injury that kept her out of the second half of tonight's loss in Minnesota. It is apparently a flare-up is what Stephanie White called it. They were precautionary in keeping Aaliyah Boston out of the second half of that 20-point loss. And then finally, the Atlanta Dream, home court advantage for a second straight year. This year, they are the 4 seed. They will host the Washington Mystics. And again, that best-of-3 series, like the other 3, begin Sunday in earnest.
0: There you go. And it's going to get started. The party will get started, and we'll see how it all shakes out. And the Aces and Fever, best-of-3. Boy, oh, boy. And the only problem about it is it's starting on Sunday, which we all know is NFL Sunday.
1: 1.2 million people watch the gold medal World Cup match. Kid.
0: Yeah.
1: And they also watch the U.S. men's open singles, and that was on week 1 of the NFL season on Sunday.
0: I know. I'm just saying. I'm just pointing out the obvious. It is an NFL Sunday. Don't shoot the messenger. I'm just on the weatherman. I'm just the weatherman. I'm telling you that rain could be on the way. You might want to get an umbrella.
1: You are a program director out there in the desert. So, you got some insight.
0: I do. We do have many different signals in our fine building that we have. I'm just throwing it out there like that. But no, excited about the postseason for the WNBA. She's Mia O'Brien. I'm Q Myers. It's game night here on ESPN Radio. We like to highlight the best of the best, and we like to do it like this.
2: We're showing love to the ones that deserve it.
3: Nothing can stop me. I'm all the way up. All the way up.
2: This is All the Way Up.
3: All the way up.
2: On game night.
3: I'm all the way up.
0: Speaking of the postseason, how about the teams that punched their ticket to the postseason in Major League Baseball? The Cubs, the Marlins, the Cubs.
4: The 2-2. Bounce back to the mound. Cubs are going to do it. Out number 3. The Cubs are in the playoffs. A bouncer right back to Zephyr. He ran halfway to first, shoveled it to Bush. 1-2-3 inning, and for the 23rd time in the history of the Chicago Cubs, they're going to be playing postseason baseball.
3: Nothing can stop me. I'm all the way up.
1: First time the Cubbies have gone back to the postseason in back-to-back campaigns since 2017-2018. The call courtesy of Cubs Radio Network on a final 2-1 winner for Chicago over the Miami Marlins.
0: PCA, Pete Crow Armstrong, 40-40, part of the club. It's exclusive. Seventh player in Major League Baseball with the 40 home runs, 40 stolen bases in a single season, and the first one since Shohei Ohtani in 2024. He's a pretty good one. You may have heard of him. He's also the third youngest player in Major League Baseball history with a 40-40 season, only behind this guy named Alex Rodriguez, who did it in 98, and some other guy named Jose Canseco, who did it in 1988. Again, two really good players. You may have heard of them. So that
1: Are you
0: was
1: allowed
0: the...
1: to say their names? I'm just kidding.
0: Well, I did. I will.
1: We forgive in this household, Q. A-Rod's the reason I got into baseball, so.
0: Well, Jose Canseco did that with my team, the A's. And, yeah, those are the better days of the A's. We're not seeing those days anytime soon. So the Cubbies, they punched their tickets. What about their city mates, the White Sox?
5: Another 1-2. Rave hits a bouncer. Picked up by Antonacci to flip to Richards. Out at first. It's over. And the Chicago White Sox are playoff bound.
3: Nothing can stop me. I'm all the way up.
1: 2 minutes after the Cubs punched their ticket to the postseason, the White Sox did the same. The call courtesy of ESPN 1000. Final score, 9-1 from Kauffman Stadium in KC. Q, it's the first time the White Sox and Cubs have clinched playoff berths on the same day. It is only the fourth year that both of Chicago's baseball teams have reached the postseason.
0: That's pretty awesome. That's a small little nugget that you probably don't think about, but it's a cool little nugget that we're going to think about. So congratulations to the Cubbies. Congratulations to the White Sox. They both have postseason baseball in their future. How about the Guardians and the Red Sox? How'd this one play out?
6: Now the set. Now the 1-2 delivery. Swing and a miss. Ball game. Got him with a splitter. And it never gets old, does it? Cleveland, you will have another October to remember. The Guardians are headed to the playoffs for the fourth time in the last 5 years, for the eighth time in the last 11 seasons, and they shut out the Boston Red Sox 1-0 to punch their ticket to October baseball.
1: Shout out WTAM 1100. Shout out Emmett Golden. The Gardos are going back to the postseason. They're one game ahead of the White Sox for the AL Central. Technically, no team has officially won the division yet, Q.
0: No, they haven't. They haven't. And I got to give the Guardians a lot of credit. I know I give them a bad time, but, I mean, you win 1-0 to punch your ticket to the postseason, right? To be able to have that kind of pitching and just only put up one run and still get it done. I got to give him a lot of credit, but I don't need to hear no Gardos all the time. Emin ain't around for all that. She's Mia O'Brien. I'm Q Myers. That's going to do it for game night. Sports Center All Night with Gabrielle Lucevero is up next on ESPN Radio on the all-new ESPN app.
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21: 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Touchdown, Christian Watson in a Lambeau leap to the north end zone. They beat the good safety, Jesse Bates.
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22: Swing a high fly ball, well hit out into right center, and it is gone. Kyle Teal makes it 7-0. The ERA might be above 6 now as Teal punished that one.
19: The WNBA wraps its regular season in style.
23: And Williams floats in another mid-range jet. Final 3 seconds of this first half. And Indy, yeah, they are just going to dribble this one out as the crowd rises to its feet. Could not have looked much better for McBride and Minnesota.
19: Plus, another MVP moment for MVP.
24: He's got that big lead right now. He's going. The pitch inside. Throw to second. Not in time. 40-40 for Pete Crow Armstrong. 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
1: Well, hey, it's not October yet, but if you've been looking for a reason to put those Halloween decorations out, look no further than the Major League Baseball schedule on Thursday night and all the teams punching their tickets to keep playing next month. Plus, we've got playoff positioning on the final day of the regular season in the WNBA and just the final day of an era for one team in the W. But first, we've got Thursday night football.
25: The Falcons are going to dominate and beat the Green Bay Packers. There's the final snap of the night from Michael Penix. And the final here at Lambeau Field is Atlanta 35 and Green Bay 14. The Packers see the Falcons victorious here at Lambeau Field for the first time since Matt Ryan's rookie year.
1: Throwing it back 92-9 the game. The Atlanta Falcons handing it to the Green Bay Packers, ending Green Bay's 13-game home opener win streak. It is a happy ending for the first start of the season for Falcons quarterback Michael Penix Jr., but it did not start out that way.
25: Penix from the pocket, looks, shoots it middle of the field, intercepted. Ball is picked off. It's Xavier McKinney, the seventh-year safety from Alabama. So McKinney takes the interception from Michael Penix to kill Atlanta's opening drive.
0: Well, that's kind of a rude welcome, right? Xavier McKinney giving Penix Jr. a welcome back in his first game since November of last year. That drive doesn't lead to anything for the Packers, but their next one of the first, that one, it does.
25: All right, here we go. First down and goal to go just inside the five. Play action, Love bootlegging right, throws.
21: Oh, yeah. Touchdown, Christian Watson in a Lambo leap to the north end zone. They beat the good safety, Jesse Bates.
0: 95.7 Big FM got the Lambo leap. Four of Jordan Love's 312 in the air right now. That was the first of two touchdowns, but that second one would not come until it was way too late. And after Falcons' Bijan Robinson had plenty of time to get to work.
25: Penix from under center, Robinson the lone setback. Zacchaeus in motion. Here's Penix handing to Robinson, left side. Bijan, touchdown Atlanta. Bijan Robinson on the board with his first rushing score of the year.
0: Robinson, two touchdowns, 194 yards rushing on 29 carries. Second quarter, Falcons lead 10-7. Penix Jr. recovering nicely from that first drive.
25: Robinson flares to the right, in motion, Penix going to throw, caught, touchdown,
21: Hoop,
25: Austin Hooper, Arch's boy California Cool is in the end zone.
0: 92-9 the game, Penix 18 of 25, 256 yards in the air, a touchdown, and yes, that interception. But it was the Falcons' run game and Bijan Robinson that defined the night. Falcons outrushed the Packers 242-17. That on the ground, Kevin Stefanski, plenty of things to feel good about, especially the run game.
3: Yeah, I thought the rush attack overall was outstanding. Really well designed by Tommy and Coach Callahan. And any of those runs, for them to work, it's got to be receivers blocking, tight ends blocking, and obviously the offensive line. So I thought the guys were all on the same page. You know, we got a good run attack when we're hatted up and we have a hat on a hat, and then give our runners the free guys. And I thought that happened a bunch of times today. And I thought Bijan and Brian were both outstanding.
0: Bijan, outstanding in a long way. He had more than 200 plus yards, third career game where he's done that. They've all been in prime time, by the way. Something about the lights, right? Well, he certainly impressed his teammate Drake London.
4: I mean, that's cool and all, but I'd be talking to my friends back home. I'd be tripping out that, like, Bijan text me and stuff like that. You know what I'm saying? Like, he's going to be a yellow jacket wearer. Like, seriously, gold jacket. So it's really, really cool and just blessed to be a part of something like that. I think it's dope. Little me is excited.
0: The way he's playing, he's going to have every color jacket. But what does Bijan think of that?
5: He's talking about future Hall of Famer? Oh, my gosh. Nah, I think Drake is a future Hall of Famer. This as a person, obviously as a football player, but I mean, it's just an honor for me to be on the same team as him. Like, you know, he pushes me so much. You know, sometimes in practice, like, I'm just like, I got to find it. I got to find it today, and I might not finish. And then he just like, nope, let's go. And I do the same thing to him. Like, that, we just push each other so much. And even today, like, I was joking around with him today. You know, he was wide open and he didn't want to score. And I'm like, it's all good, bro. I'll finish it for you. I was like, you don't got to score. But he just laughed about it. But that's just how our relationship is. Like, we talk about everything. And for him, like, shoot, more than a Hall of Fame player, like, he's a Hall of Fame teammate for me. So, you know, that's the biggest thing. And I know everybody appreciates him for what he does for our team and outside of the organization.
0: Of course, the big night tonight, though, Penix Jr. returning from that injury back in the starting role. He joined SVP on SportsCenter. I'll have that coming up later in the show. As far as the Packers, 21-point loss, their largest home loss under Matt LaFleur. Of course, he was hired back in 2019. A wake-up call, or what else is he calling it?
6: Well, I mean, I don't want to say that was the reason that we lost. I mean, they had 500 yards of offense. We had whatever it was. It was a butt whooping. So I'm not going to put it on one thing. Certainly, we definitely have to respond better. But that was at least three-quarter butt whooping right there.
0: A butt whooping, he says. Jordan Love, knows he certainly can do a lot better.
2: Yeah, you know, I think it is difficult. You know, I think that's where I can improve at making quicker decisions, understanding the coverages, and where I can get the ball out and find completions. You know, I got to do a better job of just finding completions throughout the course of the game to help us stay on track as an offense and stay out of some of these, you know, bad situations, third and long, second and long. So, you know, I think there's always, NFL, like since I've been here, there's always going to be plays where there's going to be pressure. Sometimes you might have a little more time in the pocket, but as a quarterback, I got to operate a lot faster and be more accurate and just find completions to help us as offense.
0: So it's week three is now officially rolling. Some of those week one injuries getting to put a nice little bow on them. Seattle Seahawks quarterback Sam Darnold says he is, quote, striving to make his return to the starting lineup on Sunday.
7: Yeah, I think just mentally having confidence in my body, being able to go out there and, you know, if I need to take off, feeling good about sliding and you know, just doing all the football things, worrying about playing football, not worrying about the hip at all, just going out there playing football, playing fast.
0: Darnold missed most of game one, all of game two with that glute injury. He returned to practice on Wednesday, initially limited, full participant on Thursday. Coach Mike McDonald said he expects a decision today on if Darnold or Drew Locke will be that week three starter. But Darnold had so many good things to say about Locke, who has gotten them to that 2-0 start. He said it's unbelievable, but at the same time, not surprised at all. Another week one quarterback injury that fortunately did not last too long. Minnesota Vikings quarterback Kyler Murray cleared concussion protocols earlier this week. He's set to start week three against the Tampa Bay Buccaneers.
8: Of course. I mean, as a competitor, I want to play last week, you know, but I understand what, you know, the protocol is and how everything shakes out. But I'm excited. I'm excited to be back. And, you know, I'm thankful that we're 2-0. Shout out to Kars, you know, coming in, doing a great job. Couldn't be happier for him and this team. But just to be 2-0 in this situation right now is just amazing.
0: Now that's on Sunday. Looking ahead to Saturday, the ESPN Radio College Campus Tour, powered by Bloom Energy, is heading to Happy Valley for week four of college football action as Penn State takes on Wisconsin. 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All right, Chicago sports fans, these next few minutes are all for you.
10: Another 1-2. Rave hits a bouncer. Picked up by Antonacci to flip to Richards. Out at first. It's over. And the Chicago White Sox are playoff bound.
0: The Chicago White Sox clinching its first postseason berth since 2021. That's exciting in itself. But how about this? First team ever to make the postseason after back-to-back 100-loss seasons. White Sox GM Chris Getz joined the Chicago Sports Network.
11: What does it feel like to have this accomplished and watch the boys celebrate?
13: Yeah, there's nothing sweeter. I mean, there really isn't. I mean, the journey that we've been on, and it goes beyond certainly even this year, but this group, they love each other. They really do. Obviously, they're very talented, and what they were able to accomplish this year, I mean, it's something so special. It really is testament to obviously the player group, Will, and the staff, and what it means to our fans. Just to be able to, for them to feel what they're feeling, which I would imagine is a lot of joy. Just the re-engagement of it all from our fan base is what makes this thing, you know, really indescribable. So
11: Trevor Richards told me that he knew this team could make a playoff run when Braden Montgomery hit the walk-off against the Braves. Do you have a similar moment where you and the group started thinking this is real?
13: I mean, that was a significant moment. It's tough to, like, point to one or two moments. I think the biggest message and lesson of it all is when you've got a group that they're fearless, you've got a leader in Will Venable, our manager, you can accomplish anything. You really can. And so, you know, it's super rewarding for me. It is. You know, and to see these guys celebrate right now, get an opportunity to go to the playoffs, And, you know, the business is not finished. We got a chance at the division. I know these guys are going to show up. There's no concern with these guys. There isn't, because they show up every day and they go and they put their best effort forward to win baseball games. And I couldn't be any happier.
0: So that was in Kansas City, but back in Chicago, the Cubbies locked up their own postseason spot while Pete Crow Armstrong, man, he just kept making history.
24: He's got that big lead right now. He's going. The pitch inside. Throw to second. Not in time. 40-40 for Pete Crow Armstrong. Listen to this crowd.
9: He got a great jump. As you said, Patty, had a big lead. He got a great jump. No chance of throwing him out.
24: Standing ovation at Wrigley for Pete Crow Armstrong. Just one more reason he's going to be the most valuable player in the National League.
0: He keeps making that case anyway. Cubs Radio Network on the call. 40-40, that's your number to know for PCA. 40th stolen base made him just the seventh player in Major League Baseball history with 40 home runs, 40 stolen bases in a single season. He's the first since, well, not bad company, Shohei Ohtani, back in 2024. He's now the third youngest player in Major League Baseball history with that 40-40 season, behind only Alex Rodriguez and Jose Canseco.
12: Aaron pairing the two together is cool, but I'm most happy that we get to kind of take a deep breath and again, just focus on this next series. We got some more games to win, and we got to win these three games to do our best to make sure we start the playoffs here.
0: The party's there, that's for sure. Cubs are back-to-back postseasons for the first time since they had that four-season streak from 2015 to 2018. Brewers, Phillies. The Phillies still trying to lock up its spot in the playoffs. They got a rubber match against the Brewers on Thursday night. Tied at one. Jake Bowers at the plate.
14: 2-2 pitch. And a ground ball back up the middle into center field. A base hit. Churio being waved around third. He will score standing up. And the Brewers take a 2-1 lead here in the eighth. So Churio works the leadoff walk. Steals second. And Bowers drives him in.
0: All right, Phillies are going to have to keep waiting. Brewers on their way to the 5-1 win and some franchise history on 620 WTMJ.
14: First offering to Marsh. There goes the runner. It's a chopper. Right back to Senzatella. Off the mound to field. It throws to first in time. The Milwaukee Brewers, for the first time in franchise history, have secured 100 wins. 5-1 your final. Welcome to the Century Club Brewers. The records keep being broken, and the standard keeps getting raised. The best team in baseball into triple digits in wins here in 2026.
0: Jake Bowers joined Brewers TV after reaching that century mark.
1: You've been here a couple years now. How hard is this accomplishment to do this in a season?
15: Yeah, it's not easy. It's not easy to win one game, let alone 100. So, you know, we'll be happy about it. We'll take it all in tonight, and then it's back to work tomorrow.
1: Well, this felt like a pretty classic Brewers win of how you guys have stacked up 100 wins. Good pitching started with Shane Drouin, but then that big rally there in the eighth, Jake. The quality of the at-bats to get four hits and three runs against that Phillies bullpen.
15: Yeah. I mean, the first eight weren't pretty. I mean, Painter was pretty good tonight, so he made it tough. And then just stuck with it, kept going. Kept our heads in it, stayed in the fight, and strung a few together.
1: Overall, on the road trip, three series wins. You go 7-2. You said it's time to get back home for the last regular season series here. But what do you like about just how you guys have continued to just kind of keep the foot on the gas here despite clinching the division?
15: Yeah, for sure. I mean, I think that's the way to go about it. Keep preparing like you would any other day. Keep executing like you would any other day, and then just super proud of the guys. I mean, that was a long road trip. I know everybody's pretty tired, so happy to head home to Milwaukee and play that last series.
0: Phillies needed a win to at least have a shot at clinching their fifth straight trip to the playoffs, so they get to try again for a third straight game on Friday night against Tampa Bay. So that playoff race not just reserved for Major League Baseball, positioning on the line in the WNBA, and that's coming up next.
14: Coming up in
16: 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The Falcons going to Lambeau Field and upset the Packers. At 1-2, is Michelle ready to push the panic button with Green Bay? 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
0: NBA, the regular season wrapped on Thursday night. Your playoff scenario, stick with me. The eight teams that were going to the playoffs have been locked in for about a month now. But as far as that 1-8 seeding, it came down to Thursday night. Four seeds locked in heading into Thursday evening. Top seeded Lynx set to face the 8 seed Liberty in the first round. And then you have the Atlanta Dream securing the 4 seed and the Dallas Wings locked into the 7 seed. So the 2-3 seed and the 5-6 seed still need to be figured out. Let's start with the 2-3. Golden State Valkyries, they could clinch the 2 seed by beating the LA Sparks, or if the Las Vegas Aces lose to the Mercury, both of them playing at 10 o'clock. The Aces, they could clinch the 2 seed if they beat the Mercury and the Valkyries lose. So we'll start with the Aces, and anytime Asia Wilson is in play, you know a win is well within reach.
1: I mean, you could put together a couple stop score sequences here. You are back in this game within a couple possessions.
2: Wilson left alone at the top of the key and drains it. 34 points tonight for Asia Wilson.
0: Asia Wilson taking the Aces to the 100-82 win over the Mercury.
2: Shot clock turned off, and Phoenix will dribble out the end of their regular season and send Vegas to the postseason. They did their part. They're hoping the Spurs can do their part in L.A.
0: WNBA league pass. So Aces needed a win. They got it. They also needed a Valkyries loss, which it really looked like they were going to get. Valkyries down by 10 with 3 minutes left to play.
3: Burton. Stokes in the lane. Stokes. Williams for three. She makes it. And the Valkyries go in front by one. 24 seconds left. Timeout LA.
0: That was 14 unanswered points. Gabby Williams with the three-pointer, 73-72 there in the fourth. Valkyries topped the Sparks 76-75. So it'll be Valkyries with the 2 seed, Aces in with the 3 seed. Now we go to the 5 and 6 seed battle. That's between the Indiana Fever and the Washington Mystics. Fever, they could clinch the 5 seed if they beat the Lynx or if the Mystics lose to the Chicago Sky. The Mystics, they would clinch the 5 seed if they beat the Sky, and the Fever have to lose. To be fair, Fever playing the Lynx. Fever beat the Lynx on Tuesday, but the Lynx came with a bit of an axe to grind.
4: Rebound underneath by Williams. Out jumping Mo Billings. Okay.
5: Wow. We love a guard that can rebound the ball. Courtney Williams has some ups there.
4: McBride has three more.
5: Well, when she's in that mindset, watch out.
0: Watch out. WNBA league pass. One of 6 threes from Kayla McBride pushed the Lynx to the lead of 36 points at that point in the third. Lynx had held Caitlin Clark to just 2 points. Of note, though, Kelsey Mitchell, she's been on fire all season, set a new WNBA single season record with 135 made threes. The Lynx, they already had that 1 seed, but this little get back for earlier in the week, 86-66, that 20-point win. So Fever loss. There we go. The Mystics, WNBA's youngest team. Can they take care of their end of business to lock up the 5 seed?
5: Sony Citron back on the floor, running the point guard spot. Georgia Amar off the ball here in this possession.
6: Iriafin with 4. Iriafin high off the window for a deuce.
0: Well, Kiki Iriafin says, yes, we can. WNBA league pass with the Fever loss and the Mystics win. Washington now the 5 seed, Fever the 6, and the playoffs are set and ready to tip off on Sunday. Well, tune in for baseball action later today as the Royals host the Guardians. 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
0: Final day of the regular season while the Lynx have the top spot. And Thursday night football, Atlanta goes into Green Bay and gives it to them.
30: Bijan Robinson, huge game here tonight. 194 rushing yards and 29 carries and 2 touchdowns. Drake London, 9 catches, a buck 94 in the receiving department. And the Atlanta Falcons, as time winds down, score a 35-14 win over the Packers.
0: 95.7 Big FM. That's the call out of Green Bay. We played you the call from the Atlanta Falcons radio off the top of the show. Two very different tones there. Green Bay had a 13-game home opener win streak on the line, and that was snapped. And instead, it's the Falcons with Michael Penix Jr. making his season debut. He started things off by throwing an interception, but ultimately Falcons come away with the win. Michael Penix Jr. spoke with Scott Van Pelt on SportsCenter after the game.
33: Congratulations on a phenomenal night. Let's just start with you being back out there with the fellas. What was the most fun part about being able to put the uniform on and go out there in front of the nation and do your thing?
1: Oh my God, man! Thank y'all for having me. You just said it, man. Just being out there—that was the—that was the most fun part. To be able to be out there, you know, active, being out there to give my team everything I have to be able to help us become get this win today. So it was awesome to be able to be out there.
33: Bijan and Drake both went absolutely berserk. I want to start with number seven. I mean, he's as good as there is, maybe the very best, most impactful guy in the league. How do you describe the impact and the gravity that that guy has anytime you give him the football?
1: Man, he is the best. Let's make that clear. In my opinion, he is the best. You know, the things that he do on the football field is unreal. You know, but the thing about him that I love the most is how humble he is. You know, how he always putting God first, and he's always out here supporting and trying to be the best he can for his teammates. Man, it's awesome to be able to see him go out there and do the things that he do.
33: Yeah, I've had the opportunity, Michael, to visit with him often, and I'm always moved by that, right? Like, he's a faith-based guy, he's a team-first guy, and he's that good. I'm with you. He's an impressive guy across the board. As far as Drake London's night, he was remarkable as well, a buck 94. You haven't been able to play, but I assume that you've been getting reps because your ability to connect on the field, what accounts for that, to be able to click this fast in game action?
1: Yeah, I mean, we got so much bank reps from the last 2 years, and obviously this offseason, I feel like we did a great job of making sure we got all the extra reps that we needed so that whenever I did get back to the point where I'm back out here healthy, you know, we were ready to go and we're on a roll, and that's what you saw today, and it was awesome to be able to see him do the things that he do.
33: Man, he was going through it in your last home game, and I mean, I get it. You know, it's frustrating. No one wants to get beat, and you got people talking junk at you. And tonight, to see him out there impacting the game like this, it just reminds us of who you guys are. And to go into Lambeau in a game where you're underdogs and not just win, but win like this, how effectively does that flush these first two games for your team as you guys look forward?
1: Yeah, I mean, we keep a 1-0 mindset each and every week. You know, we knew this was a new week. Obviously, it was a short week, but we just wanted to make sure we go out and execute. I feel like we got all the players, we got the coaches, we got everybody, the support staff all around us to be able to come out here and, you know, put up games like this. So it was awesome to be able to see it all come together, offense, defense, special teams, all complementing each other so that we can come out and get this big-time win.
33: Man, I've been following you since you were playing in college, wherever you were through those years, and we know that you've had to battle through injuries, and I guess that gives you an understanding of what it's going to take and what your body might feel like. But I'm interested right now, as you speak, I'm sure off the high of the win, but just physically, how do you feel relative to when you're completely healthy and everything's normal?
1: I feel good. I feel really good right now. The offensive line did a great job of keeping me up, you know, this game. So it was awesome. But I feel really good. I feel confident. I feel comfortable. You know, I'm just trusting in God, trusting in the process. Each and every day, I'm going to get better. I'm going to get stronger. You know, I still want to get stronger. So, but I did feel good coming into this game. That's why I was out there playing. And, man, I can't wait to, you know, just continue to take another step each and every day.
33: So if I'm hearing you correctly, there's room to get physically more comfortable and feel physically more solid. Is that essentially what you're saying? There's room to grow from tonight?
1: Yeah, man, it's always room for improvement. They say that's the biggest room in the world, you know, so it's always room for improvement. So each and every day, I'm going to try to find a way to improve.
33: I know that's right. Hey, look, I've been at it a while. I'm with you. I'll be right there right next to you trying to get better, a little bit better for tomorrow. Hey, we'll see you in New Orleans, not this Monday, but next for Monday Night Football against the Saints. That'll be a special night. Look forward to seeing you down there. Congratulations on a phenomenal night tonight. You all were great.
1: Absolutely. Thank you for having me.
0: Room for improvement. It's not just a room. That's a whole house, and I need an addition, right? When we talk about week one injuries that are putting a nice bow on it by week three, Kyler Murray, Sam Darnold looking to get back to joining their respective teams and certainly on that path. A week two injury that is going to carry with the New York football Giants for a long time, though. The New York Giants going into week three with the reality of Jackson Dart being out for the season and his teammates letting that sink in.
2: He's my best friend, so, you know, it's a little emotional for me. It sucked to lose him, but we got to move on. You know, the team is still got a full season left. We got 15 games minimum left, and it's something we have to battle through and continue to work together as a team. You know, we have Jameis's back. He's going to go out there and perform and dominate the game, and I'm fully behind that, and I really do think that. And I think these guys came out here today to work really hard, and they bought in.
0: Cam Scataboo, a part of that Giants young and exciting trio that has yet to be and delayed again. Jackson Dart, Scataboo, Malik Nabers, now looking at another season where they're barely going to get to share the field. Dart and Nabers, they have played all of one full game together in two seasons. Dart and Scataboo, just five games in two seasons.
2: Yeah, I mean, the good thing is it's only year two and three, you know. You know, I got hurt last year. I didn't get to play with the guys. And then, you know, he gets hurt this year. It sucks. It does suck. But the bright side is we have a long future ahead of us. And, you know, with Malik being in year three, I'm in year two, Jackson year two. I mean, we have a lot of football ahead of us. And, you know, it really does suck to be on that side of the fence. But, I mean, at the end of the day, we got to continue to work. You know, like last year I got hurt and they continue to work without me. So we got to continue to work. And, you know, Jackson's going to be here every day working his butt off to make sure that, you know, Jameis is in a good spot. The guys are in a good spot. And, you know, he's doing everything, whatever he can to help. So, you know, we're ready to go.
3: You know, just try to get on the field. You know, we can't, you know, it's sad to say, you know, you can't predict injuries and you can't predict season-ending injuries. It just happens. So, you know, it's a shame that it happens, but, you know, you go through it, you get back on the field, you try to stay healthy as much as possible.
0: All right. 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Brewers denied the Phillies another night. It's all about punching that ticket to October. The Padres can clinch with a win at the Dodgers or a Diamondbacks loss. Well, the D-backs kept their narrow playoff hopes alive with a 12-8 win over the Rockies earlier on Thursday. So it would come down to the Padres.
4: Here's the 1-2 pitch. Bat swings, grabs it to the left side. Manny to his left, he's got it. Squares up, throws to first in time, and the ball game is over for the third straight year and the fifth time this decade. The Padres are postseason bound.
0: Sports Radio 97.3, the Fan, Fernando Tatis Jr. and Ethan Sales. They each had RBI singles in a three-run seventh inning. So the Padres beat the Dodgers 4-2 on Thursday night, clinched their franchise record third consecutive postseason berth and fifth in seven seasons. So in the National League, here's where things stand. Padres clinched that berth. Dodgers did lock up a bye, and the Milwaukee Brewers, along with reaching that century mark, they secured home field advantage throughout the playoffs. Back in the American League, the Red Sox held off the Cleveland Guardians from clinching on Wednesday with a 1-0 shutout. But when it comes to Thursday night,
4: the 2-2 swung and drilled down the right field line, slicing toward the pesky pole, and it is gone! A home run! He snuck it inside the pesky pole down the right field line where it's just 302 feet.
0: It's another 1-0 decision, WTAM 1100, and it's that swing of the bat, just one, that sent the Cleveland Guardians to the postseason for the fourth time in five seasons. Angel Martinez, he's the difference. So here's where things stand for Cleveland. They are guaranteed at least an American League wild card. They keep that one-game lead over the Chicago White Sox in the AL Central. The division winner is likely to earn that number two seed and a bye into the division series. Chicago, though, does have that head-to-head tiebreaker. There is no uncertainty for the Tampa Bay Rays and the New York Yankees, and no doubt that the Yankees rookie shortstop and George Lombard Jr. is ready for October.
5: All the way to the backstop. Here comes Lombard, and the play is safe. A funky slide, a stutter step, and he's

0: Tuesday evening. George Lombard Jr., he joined Yes Network after the win.
1: George's team trailed the majority of the game by as many as 4 runs. What was it about the approach late for you guys that allowed you to battle back?
2: Just keep battling. That's the big focus. Obviously, big games here, just getting us ready for next week, getting us ready for October. So, just keep fighting, keep battling every at bat, and just try to scrape away.
1: Hey, you look at that seventh inning. You doubled down the left field to drive in a run, and then you scored on the wild pitch. Take me through that slide. How in the world were you safe on that play?
2: I kind of realized halfway down the line that I might be in trouble, so I had to come up with something, and try to find a way.
1: Are you even in awe of yourself that you were able to make that happen?
2: Just kind of in the moment, just kind of let my body take over and try to make a play.
1: What did the guys say to you when you got back to the dugout after that?
2: A little bit of everything, but it was pretty cool, and it was good just getting us back in the game and making a one-run game.
1: You didn't just get them back in the game, you then gave them the lead in that eighth inning. What do you make of the power lately that you've been displaying?
2: Yeah, it's just, I think that's something that just comes with, finding yourself and continuing to put the work in and just trying to be in a good place. So, I'm going to continue, staying with my routine and just trying to put good swings on balls and hopefully keep winning games.
1: How much more comfortable do you feel than when you first got up here?
2: Good. Yeah, it's baseball. It's always up and down, but I feel good right now, so just got to keep riding it out.
1: You mentioned getting ready for next week. What do you feel like you need to do over the next 3 games to ensure that you are ready for Tuesday?
2: Yeah, it's just everyone continuing to, make sure we're in the right place physically, mentally, whatever it is, just keep ironing out all the little things and get ready to go.
1: George, congratulations on a great night.
2: Thank you. Thank you, guys.
0: And he was in the right place all night. Cam Schlittler, he was finding the right place to finish his season with an American League best 1.95 ERA. Most things are buttoned up when it comes to the American League, but you have 2 teams and 1 more playoff spot. That comes down to the race for the AL West, Texas Rangers and Houston Astros. Houston holds the tiebreaker, but Texas holds the half game lead in the standings. Rangers took care of business, 3-1 win over the New York Mets. Astros, they got some help from an unlikely source.
3: New pitcher for the A's is right-hander Elvis Alvarado. First batter he faces is Lucas Spence, and Spence hits this in the air, deep to right field, down the line, and that ball is gone! A 3-homer game for Lucas Spence! His first 3 big league homers! And it is 7-5 Astros! How about Lucas Spence?
0: How about Lucas Spence? KBME 790 AM. Lucas Spence came into Thursday night with zero career home runs by the time he left. Yep, he had 3 of them. And where does that leave Houston and Texas? Or where does that leave Houston and the Texas Rangers, right? Exactly where things started on Thursday. So that's 3 home runs for Spence. Pete Crow Armstrong, he had 40 of them, and then he added a 40th stolen base.
4: I was pretty emotional, I'm not going to lie. I know I try and play it off, sometimes like I'm all cool and but no, I got a little thrown off when I ran out into the outfield today and everybody had those flags. And I've never felt anything other than love when I've been here.
0: You know, guys who are cool and always say that they're cool and as well. So PCA 40 and 40. 7th Major League Baseball player to hit that benchmark, and he's certainly impressed. 11-time All-Star, 3-time National League MVP, Albert Pujols, who joined Amber and Ian.
5: What is crazy about him, man, is the adjustment that he was able to make from early in the season to now. If you look at it, his season didn't start the way that he wanted us to start, but he didn't give up. He made the adjustment, and I think this game is all about making adjustments. And he has, and you might see him the MVP. I mean, he's having an unbelievable MVP season. I think if he's not the one that's going to win it, he's going to be 1 or 2. So it's either going to be him or Otani. And right now, I believe he has the lead. What he's able to do day in and day out, it's pretty special.
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1: Number number 5.
0: 5 days from October baseball and teams punching their ticket to play Thursday night in Chicago. The White Sox clinched their spot in the postseason for the first time since 2021. ESPN 1000 with the call.
17: Another 1-2. Rave hits a bouncer. Picked up by Antonacci to flip to Richards. Out at first. It's over. And the Chicago White Sox are playoff bound.
1: Number 4.
0: Brewers already locked up their playoff spot, but they still have the chance for a franchise first. 620 WTMJ with the call.
18: First offering to Marsh. There goes the runner. It's a chopper. Right back to Senzatella. Off the mound to field. It throws to first in time. The Milwaukee Brewers, for the first time in franchise history, has secured 100 wins. 5-1 your final. Welcome to the Century Club Brewers. The records keep being broken and the standard keeps getting raised. The best team in baseball into triple digits in wins here in 2026.
1: Number 3.
0: While the Cubs joined their Southside brethren in the playoffs, their MVP was busy making even more history. Cubs Radio Network.
19: He's got that big lead right now. He's going. The pitch inside. Throw to second. Not in time. 40-40 for Pete Crow Armstrong. Listen to this crowd.
20: He got a great jump. As you said, Pat, he had a big lead. He got a great jump. No chance of throwing him out.
19: Standing ovation at Wrigley for Pete Crow Armstrong. Just one more reason he's going to be the most valuable player in the National League.
1: Number 2.
0: The Astros' Lucas Spence came into Thursday night with 0 career home runs. By the time he left, he had 3. KBME 790 AM on the call.
21: New pitcher for the A's is right-hander Elvis Alvarado. First batter he faces is Lucas Spence, and Spence hits this in the air, deep to right field, down the line, and that ball is gone! A 3-homer game for Lucas Spence! His first 3 big league homers! And it is 7-5 Astros! How about Lucas Spence?
1: Number 1.
0: And finally, the Guardians clinched their playoff spot thanks to a 1-0 shutout in Boston, getting all the offense they'd need on one swing of the bat. The great Tom Hamilton with the final call on WTAM 1100.
22: Now the set. Now the 1-2 delivery. Swing and a miss. Ball game. Got him with a splitter. And it never gets old, does it? Are headed to the playoffs for the 4th time in the last 5 years, for the 8th time in the last 11 seasons, and they shut out the Boston Red Sox 1-0 to punch their ticket to October baseball.
0: And finally tonight, the end of the season and an era in Connecticut. After 24 seasons, the Connecticut Sun played its final game at Mohegan Sun Arena ahead of the franchise relocating to Houston next year.
23: Bryce, shot clock's off. It is officially sunset. 24 years, we'll never forget. Thank you, Connecticut Sun.
0: Sunrise to sunset. 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
1: 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Michael Penix makes his season debut as the Falcons and Packers clash on Thursday Night Football.
29: Play action, love, bootlegging, right throws.
32: Oh, yeah. Christian Watson in a Lambeau leap to the north end zone. They beat the good safety, Jesse Bates.
1: Playoff spots are on the line as more tickets are punched for October.
33: Swing a high fly ball, well hit out of the right center, and it is gone. Kyle Teal makes it 7-0. An ERA might be above 6 now as Teal punished that one.
1: The WNBA wraps its regular season in style.
34: And Williams floats in another mid-range jet. Final 3 seconds of this first half. And Indy, yeah, they are just going to dribble this one out as the crowd rises to its feet. Could not have looked much better for McBride and Minnesota.
1: Plus, another MVP moment for MVP.
35: He's got that big lead right now. He's going. The pitch inside. Throw to second. Not in time. 40-40 for Pete Pro Armstrong. 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
0: Well, hey, it's not October yet, but if you've been looking for a reason to put those Halloween decorations out, look no further than the Major League Baseball schedule on Thursday night and all the teams punching their tickets to keep playing next month. Plus, we've got playoff positioning on the final day of the regular season in the WNBA and just the final day of an era for one team in the W. But first, we've got Thursday night football.
36: The Falcons are going to dominate and beat the Green Bay Packers. There's the final snap of the night from Michael Penix. And the final here at Lambeau Field is Atlanta 35 and Green Bay 14. The Packers see the Falcons victorious here at Lambeau Field for the first time since Matt Ryan's rookie year.
0: Throwing it back 92-9 the game. The Atlanta Falcons handing it to the Green Bay Packers, ending Green Bay's 13-game home opener win streak. It is a happy ending for the first start of the season for Falcons quarterback Michael Penix Jr., but it did not start out that way.
36: Penix from the pocket, looks, shoots it middle of the field, intercepted. Ball is picked off. It's Xavier McKinney, the seventh-year safety from Alabama. So McKinney takes the interception from Michael Penix to kill Atlanta's opening drive.
0: Well, that's kind of a rude welcome, right? Xavier McKinney giving Penix Jr. a welcome back in his first game since November of last year. That drive doesn't lead to anything for the Packers, but their next one of the first, that one, it does.
36: All right, here we go. First down and goal to go, just inside the five. Play action, Love, bootlegging right, throws.
4: Oh, yeah.
36: Touchdown, Christian Watson, and a Lambeau leap to the north end zone. They beat the good safety, Jesse Bates.
0: 95.7 Big FM got the Lambeau leap. Four of Jordan Love's 312 in the air right now. That was the first of two touchdowns, but that second one would not come until it was way too late. And after Falcons' Bijan Robinson had plenty of time to get to work.
36: Penix from under center, Robinson the lone setback. Zacchaeus in motion. Here's Penix handing to Robinson, left side. Bijan, touchdown Atlanta. Bijan Robinson on the board with his first rushing score of the year.
0: Robinson, two touchdowns, 194 yards rushing on 29 carries. Second quarter, Falcons lead 10-7. Penix Jr. recovering nicely from that first drive.
36: Robinson flares to the right, in motion, Penix going to throw, caught, touchdown,
4: Hoop.
36: Austin Hooper, Arch's boy, California Cool is in the end zone.
0: 92-9 the game, Penix 18 of 25, 256 yards in the air, a touchdown, and yes, that interception, but it was the Falcons' run game and Bijan Robinson that defined the night. Falcons outrushed the Packers 242-17. That on the ground, Kevin Stefanski, plenty of things to feel good about, especially the run game.
13: Yeah, I thought the rush attack overall was outstanding. Really well designed by Tommy and Coach Callahan. And any of those runs, but for them to work, it's got to be receivers blocking, tight ends blocking, and obviously the offensive line. So I thought the guys were all on the same page. You know, we got a good run attack when we're hatted up and we have a hat on a hat, and then give our runners the free guys. And I thought that happened a bunch of times today. And I thought Bijan and Brian were both outstanding.
0: Bijan, outstanding in a long way. He had 200 plus yards, third career game where he's done that. They've all been in prime time, by the way. Something about the lights, right? Well, he certainly impressed his teammate Drake London.
14: I mean, that's cool and all, but I'd be talking to my friends back home. I'd be tripping out that, like, Bijan texts me and stuff like that. You know what I'm saying? Like, he's going to be a yellow jacket wearer. Like, seriously, gold jacket. So it's really, really cool and just blessed to be a part of something like that. I think it's dope. Little me is excited.
0: The way he's playing, he's going to have every color jacket. But what does Bijan think of that?
15: He's talking about future Hall of Famer? Oh, my gosh. Nah, I think Drake is a future Hall of Famer. Just as a person, obviously as a football player. But, I mean, it's just an honor for me to be on the same team as him. Like, you know, he pushes me so much. You know, sometimes in practice, like, I'm just like, I got to find it. I got to find it today. And I might not finish. And then he just like, nope, let's go. And I do the same thing to him. Like, that, we just push each other so much. And even today, like, I was joking around with him today. You know, he was wide open and he didn't want to score. And I'm like, it's all good, bro. I'll finish it for you. I was like, you don't got to score. But he just laughed about it. But that's just how our relationship is. Like, we talk about everything. And for him, like, shoot, more than a Hall of Fame player, like, he's a Hall of Fame teammate for me. So, you know, that's the biggest thing. And I know everybody appreciates him for what he does for our team and outside of the organization.
0: Of course, the big night tonight, though, Penix Jr. returning from that injury back in the starting role. He joined SVP on SportsCenter. I'll have that coming up later in the show. As far as the Packers, 21-point loss, their largest home loss under Matt LaFleur. Of course, he was hired back in 2019. Wake-up call, or what else is he calling it?
16: Well, I mean, I don't want to say that was the reason that we lost. I mean, they had 500 yards of offense. We had whatever it was. It was a boat whooping. So I'm not going to put it on one thing. Certainly, we definitely have to respond better, but that was at least three quarter butt whooping right there.
0: A butt whooping, he says. Jordan Love knows he certainly can do a lot better.
2: Yeah, you know, I think it is difficult. You know, I think that's where I can improve at making quicker decisions, understanding the coverages, and where I can get the ball out and find completions. You know, I got to do a better job of just finding completions throughout the course of the game to help us stay on track as an offense and stay out of some of these, you know, bad situations, third and long, second and long. So, you know, I think there's always, it's NFL, like since I've been here, there's always going to be plays where there's going to be pressure. Sometimes you might have a little more time in the pocket, but as a quarterback, I got to operate a lot faster and be more accurate and just find completions to help us as offense.
0: So it's week three is now officially rolling. Some of those week one injuries getting to put a nice little bow on them. Seattle Seahawks quarterback Sam Darnold says he is, quote, striving to make his return to the starting lineup on Sunday.
3: Yeah, I think just mentally having confidence in my body, being able to go out there and, you know, if I need to take off, feeling good about sliding and you know, just doing all the football things, worrying about playing football, not worrying about the hip at all, just going out there playing football, playing fast.
0: Darnold missed most of game one, all of game two with that glute injury. He returned to practice on Wednesday, initially limited, full participant on Thursday. Coach Mike McDonald said he expects a decision today on if Darnold or Drew Locke will be that week three starter. But Darnold had so many good things to say about Locke, who has gotten them to that 2-0 start. He said it's unbelievable, but at the same time, not surprised at all. Another week one quarterback injury that fortunately did not last too long. Minnesota Vikings quarterback Kyler Murray cleared concussion protocols earlier this week. He's set to start week three against the Tampa Bay Buccaneers.
4: Of course. I mean, as a competitor, I want to play last week, you know, but I understand what, you know, the protocol is and how everything shakes out. But I'm excited. I'm excited to be back. And, you know, I'm thankful that we're 2-0. Shout out to Kars, you know, coming in, doing a great job. Couldn't be happier for him and his team. But just to be 2-0 in the situation right now, it's amazing.
0: Now that's on Sunday. 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
17: Another 1-2. Rave hits a bouncer. Picked up by Antonacci to flip to Richards. Out at first. It's over. And the Chicago White Sox are playoff bound.
0: The Chicago White Sox clinching its first postseason berth since 2021. That's exciting in itself. But how about this? First team ever to make the postseason after back-to-back 100 loss seasons. White Sox GM Chris Getz joined the Chicago Sports Network.
18: What does it feel like to have this accomplished and watch the boys celebrate?
19: Yeah, there's nothing sweeter. I mean, there really isn't. I mean, the journey that we've been on, and it goes beyond certainly even this year, but this group, they love each other. They really do. Obviously, they're very talented, and what they were able to accomplish this year, I mean, it's something so special. It really is testament to obviously the player group, Will, and the staff, and what it means to our fans. Just to be able to, for them to feel what they're feeling, which I would imagine is a lot of joy. Just to, the re-engagement of it all from our fan base is what makes this thing, you know, really indescribable. So,
18: Trevor Richards told me that he knew this team could make a playoff run when Braden Montgomery hit the walk-off against the Braves. Do you have a similar moment where you and the group started thinking this is real?
19: I mean, that was a significant moment. It's tough to, like, point to one or two moments. I think the biggest message and lesson of it all is when you've got a group that they're fearless, you've got a leader in Will Venable, our manager, you can accomplish anything. You really can. And so, you know, it's super rewarding for me. It is, you know, and to see these guys celebrate right now, get an opportunity to go to the playoffs. And, you know, the business is not finished. We got a chance at the division. I know these guys are going to show up. There's no concern with these guys. There isn't, because they show up every day and they go and they put their best effort forward to win baseball games. And I couldn't be any happier.
0: So that was in Kansas City, but back in Chicago, the Cubbies locked up their own postseason spot while Pete Crow Armstrong, man, he just kept making history.
5: He's got that big lead right now. He's going. The pitch inside. Throw to second. Not in time. 40-40 for Pete Crow Armstrong. Listen to this crowd.
6: He got a great jump. As you said, Patty, had a big lead. He got a great jump. No chance of throwing him out.
5: Standing ovation at Wrigley for Pete Crow Armstrong. Just one more reason he's going to be the most valuable player in the National League.
0: He keeps making that case anyway. Cubs Radio Network on the call. 40-40, that's your number to know for PCA. 40th stolen base made him just the seventh player in Major League Baseball history with 40 home runs, 40 stolen bases in a single season. He's the first since, well, not bad company, Shohei Ohtani, back in 2024. He's now the third youngest player in Major League Baseball history with that 40-40 season, behind only Alex Rodriguez and Jose Canseco.
7: Pairing the two together is cool, but I'm most happy that we get to kind of take a deep breath and, again, just focus on this next series. We got some more games to win, and we got to win these three games to do our best to make sure we start the playoffs here.
0: The party's there, that's for sure. Cubs are back-to-back postseasons for the first time since they had that four-season streak from 2015 to 2018. Brewers-Phillies. The Phillies still trying to lock up its spot in the playoffs. They got a rubber match against the Brewers on Thursday night, tied at one. Jake Bowers at the plate.
8: 2-2 pitch. And a ground ball back up the middle into center field, a base hit. Churio being waved around third. He will score standing up. And the Brewers take a 2-1 lead here in the eighth. So Churio works the leadoff walk, steals second, and Bowers drives him in.
0: All right, Phillies are going to have to keep waiting. Brewers on their way to the 5-1 win and some franchise history on 620 WTMJ.
8: First offering to Marsh. There goes the runner. It's a chopper. Right back to Senzatella. Off the mound to field. It throws to first in time. The Milwaukee Brewers, for the first time in franchise history, have secured 100 wins. 5-1 your final. Welcome to the Century Club Brewers. The records keep being broken and the standard keeps getting raised. The best team in baseball into triple digits in wins here in 2026.
0: Jake Bowers joined Brewers TV after reaching that century mark.
9: You've been here a couple years now. How hard is this accomplishment to do this in a season?
10: Yeah, it's not easy. It's not easy to win one game, let alone 100. So, you know, we'll be happy about it. We'll take it all in tonight, and then it's back to work tomorrow.
9: Well, this felt like a pretty classic Brewers win of how you guys have stacked up 100 wins. Good pitching, started with Shane Drouin, but then that big rally there in the eighth, Jake. The quality of the at-bats to get four hits and three runs against that Phillies bullpen.
10: Yeah. I mean, the first eight weren't pretty. I mean, Painter was pretty good tonight, so he made it tough. And then just stuck with it, kept going. Kept our heads in it, stayed in the fight, and strung a few together.
9: Overall, on the road trip, three series wins. You go 7-2. You said it's time to get back home for the last regular season series here. But what do you like about just how you guys have continued to just kind of keep the foot on the gas here despite clinching the division?
10: Yeah, for sure. I mean, I think that's the way to go about it. Keep preparing like you would any other day. Keep executing like you would any other day. And then, just super proud of the guys. I mean, that was a long road trip. I know everybody's pretty tired. So happy to head home to Milwaukee and play that last series.
0: Phillies needed a win to at least have a shot at clinching their fifth straight trip to the playoffs. So they get to try again for a third straight game on Friday night against Tampa Bay. So that playoff race, not just reserved for Major League Baseball, positioning on the line in the WNBA And that's coming up next.
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0: It is officially postseason in the WNBA. The regular season wrapped on Thursday night. Your playoff scenario, stick with me. The 8 teams that were going to the playoffs have been locked in for about a month now. But as far as that 1-8 seeding, it came down to Thursday night. 4 seeds locked in heading into Thursday evening. Top seeded Lynx set to face the 8 seed Liberty in the first round. And then you have the Atlanta Dream securing the 4 seed and the Dallas Wings locked into the 7 seed. So the 2-3 seed and the 5-6 seed still need to be figured out. Let's start with the 2-3. Golden State Valkyries, they could clinch the 2 seed by beating the LA Sparks, or if the Las Vegas Aces lose to the Mercury, both of them playing at 10 o'clock, the Aces, they could clinch the 2 seed if they beat the Mercury and the Valkyries lose. So we'll start with the Aces, and anytime Asia Wilson is in play, you know a win is well within reach.
2: I mean, you could put together a couple stop score sequences here. You are back in this game within a couple possessions.
36: Wilson left alone at the top of the key and drains it. 34 points tonight for Asia Wilson.
0: Asia Wilson taking the Aces to the 100-82 win over the Mercury.
36: Shot clock turned off, and Phoenix will dribble out the end of their regular season and send Vegas to the postseason. They did their part. They're hoping the Sparks can do their part in L.A.
0: WNBA league pass. So Aces needed a win. They got it. They also needed a Valkyries loss, which it really looked like they were going to get. Valkyries down by 10 with 3 minutes left to play.
3: Burton. Stokes in the lane. Stokes. Williams for three. She makes it. And the Valkyries go in front by one. 24 ticks left. Timeout LA.
0: That was 14 unanswered points. Gabby Williams with the three-pointer, 73-72 there in the fourth. Valkyries topped the Sparks 76-75. So it'll be Valkyries with the 2 seed, Aces in with the 3 seed. Now we go to the 5 and 6 seed battle. That's between the Indiana Fever and the Washington Mystics. Fever, they could clinch the 5 seed if they beat the Lynx or if the Mystics lose to the Chicago Sky. The Mystics, they would clinch the 5 seed if they beat the Sky, and the Fever have to lose. To be fair, Fever playing the Lynx. Fever beat the Lynx on Tuesday, but the Lynx came with a bit of an axe to grind.
4: Rebound underneath by Williams. Out jumping Mo Billings. Okay.
5: Wow. We love a guard that can rebound the ball. Courtney Williams has some ups there.
4: McBride has three more.
5: Boy, when she's in that mindset, watch out.
0: Watch out, WNBA League pass. One of 6 threes from Kayla McBride pushed the Lynx to the lead of 36 points at that point in the third. Lynx had held Caitlin Clark to just 2 points. Of note, though, Kelsey Mitchell, she's been on fire all season, set a new WNBA single season record with 135 made threes. The Lynx, they already had that 1 seed, but this little get back for earlier in the week, 86-66, that 20-point win. So Fever loss. There we go. The Mystics, WNBA's youngest team. Can they take care of their end of business to lock up the 5 seed?
5: Sony Citron back on the floor, running the point guard spot. Jordan Amar off the ball here in this possession.
6: Iriafin with 4. Iriafin high off the window for a deuce.
0: Well, Kiki Iriafin says, yes, we can. WNBA League pass with the Fever loss and the Mystics win. Washington now the 5 seed, Fever the 6, and the playoffs are set and ready to tip off on Sunday. Well, tune in for baseball action later today as the Royals host the Guardians. 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
33: 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And this weekend, they look to clinch the title in Kansas City when they face the Royals. 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
0: Windy City, how about the winning city? We tried Cubs, White Sox clinching their postseason berths, and with some history along the way, the WNBA playoffs are set. Valkyries, Aces, Mystics, Fever, that positioning set on the final day of the regular season while the Lynx have the top spot. And Thursday night football, Atlanta goes into Green Bay and gives it to them.
36: Bijan Robinson, huge game here tonight. 194 rushing yards and 29 carries and 2 touchdowns. Drake London, 9 catches, a buck 94 in the receiving department. And the Atlanta Falcons, as time winds down, score a 35-14 win over the Packers.
0: 95.7 Big FM. That's the call out of Green Bay. We played you the call from the Atlanta Falcons radio off the top of the show. Two very different tones there. Green Bay had a 13-game home opener win streak on the line, and that was snapped. And instead, it's the Falcons with Michael Penix Jr. making his season debut. He started things off by throwing an interception, but ultimately, Falcons come away with the win. Michael Penix Jr. spoke with Scott Van Pelt on SportsCenter after the game.
1: Congratulations on a phenomenal night. Let's just start with you being back out there with the fellas. What was the most fun part about being able to put the uniform on and go out there in front of the nation and do your thing?
2: Oh, my God, man. Thank y'all for having me. You just said it, man. Just being out there. That was the most fun part, to be able to be out there, you know, active, being out there to give my team everything I have to be able to help us become get this win today. So it was awesome to be able to be out there.
1: Bijan and Drake both went absolutely berserk. I want to start with number seven. I mean, he's as good as there is, maybe the very best, most impactful guy in the league. How do you describe the impact and the gravity that guy has anytime you give him the football?
2: Man, he is the best. Let's make that clear. In my opinion, he is the best. You know, the things that he do on the football field is unreal. You know, but the thing about him that I love the most is how humble he is. You know, how he always putting God first, and he's always out here supporting and trying to be the best he can for his teammates. Man, it's awesome to be able to see him go out there and do the things that he do.
1: Yeah, I've had the opportunity, Michael, to visit with him often, and I'm always moved by that, right? Like, he's a faith-based guy, he's a team-first guy, and he's that good. I'm with you. He's an impressive guy across the board. As far as Drake London's night, he was remarkable as well, a buck 94. You haven't been able to play, but I assume that you've been getting reps because your ability to connect on the field, what accounts for that, to be able to click this fast in game action?
2: Yeah, I mean, we got so much bank reps from the last 2 years, and obviously this offseason, I feel like we did a great job of making sure we got all the extra reps that we needed so that whenever I did get back to the point where I'm back out here healthy, you know, we were ready to go and we're on a roll, and that's what you saw today, and it was awesome to be able to see him do the things that he do.
1: Man, he was going through it in your last home game, and I mean, I get it. You know, it's frustrating. No one wants to get beat, and you got people talking junk at you. And tonight, to see him out there impacting the game like this, it just reminds us of who you guys are. And to go into Lambeau in a game where you're underdogs and not just win, but win like this, how effectively does that flush these first two games for your team as you guys look forward?
2: Yeah, I mean, we keep a 1-0 mindset each and every week. You know, we knew this was a new week. Obviously, it was a short week. But we just wanted to make sure we go out and execute. I feel like we got all the players. We got the coaches. We got everybody, the support staff all around us, to be able to come out here and, you know, put up games like this. So it was awesome to be able to see it all come together, offense, defense, special teams, all complementing each other so that we can come out and get this big-time win.
1: Matt, I've been following you since you were playing in college, wherever you were through those years, and we know that you've had to battle through injuries, and I guess that gives you an understanding of what it's going to take and what your body might feel like. But I'm interested right now, as you speak, I'm sure off the high of the win, but just physically, how do you feel relative to when you're completely healthy and everything's normal?
2: I feel good. I feel really good right now. The offensive line did a great job of keeping me up, you know, this game. So it was awesome. But I feel really good. I feel confident. I feel comfortable. You know, I'm just trusting in God, trusting in the process each and every day. I'm going to get better. I'm going to get stronger. You know, I still want to get stronger. So, but I did feel good coming into this game. That's why I was out there playing. And, man, I can't wait to, you know, just continue to take another step each and every day.
1: So if I'm hearing you correctly, there's room to get physically more comfortable and feel physically more solid. Is that essentially what you're saying? There's room to grow from tonight?
2: Yeah, man, it's always room for improvement. They say that's the biggest room in the world, you know, so it's always room for improvement. So each and every day I'm gonna try to find a way to improve.
1: I know that's right. Hey, look, I've been at it a while. I'm with you. I'll be right there right next to you trying to get better, a little bit better for tomorrow. Hey, we'll see you in New Orleans, not this Monday, but next for Monday Night Football against the Saints. That'll be a special night. Look forward to seeing you down there. Congratulations on a phenomenal night tonight. You all were great.
2: Absolutely. Thank you for having me.
0: Room for improvement. It's not just a room. That's a whole house, and I need an addition, right? When we talk about week one injuries that are putting a nice bow on it by week three, Kyler Murray, Sam Darnold looking to get back to joining their respective teams and certainly on that path. A week two injury that is going to carry with the New York football Giants for a long time, though. The New York Giants going into week three with the reality of Jackson Dart being out for the season and his teammates letting that sink in.
3: He's my best friend, so, you know, it's a little emotional for me. It sucked to lose him, but we got to move on. You know, the team is still got a full season left. We got 15 games minimum left, and it's something we have to battle through and continue to work together as a team. You know, we have Jameis's back. He's going to go out there and perform and dominate the game. And I'm fully I'm fully behind that, and I really do think that. And I think these guys came out here today to work really hard, and they bought in.
0: Cam Scataboo, a part of that Giants young and exciting trio that has yet to be and delayed again. Jackson Dart, Scataboo, Malik Nabers, now looking at another season where they're barely going to get to share the field. Dart and Nabers, they've played all of one full game together in two seasons. Dart and Scataboo, just five games in two seasons.
3: Yeah, I mean, the good thing is it's only year two and three, you know. You know, I got hurt last year. I didn't get to play with the guys. And then, you know, he gets hurt this year. It sucks. It does suck. But the bright side is we have a long future ahead of us. And, you know, with Malik being in year three, I'm in year two, Jackson year two. I mean, we have a lot of football ahead of us. And, you know, it really does suck to be on that side of the fence. But, I mean, at the end of the day, we got to continue to work. You know, like last year I got hurt and they continue to work without me. So we got to continue to work. And, you know, Jackson's going to be here every day working his butt off to make sure that, you know, Jameis is in a good spot. The guys are in a good spot. And, you know, he's doing everything, whatever he can to help. So, you know, we're ready to go.
4: You know, just try to get on the field. You know, we can't, you know, it's sad to say, you know, you can't predict injuries and you can't predict season-ending injuries. It just happens. So, you know, it's a shame that it happens, but, you know, you go through it, you get back on the field, you try to stay healthy as much as possible.
0: All right. 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Brewers denied the Phillies another night. It's all about punching that ticket to October. The Padres can clinch with a win at the Dodgers or a Diamondbacks loss. Well, the D-backs kept their narrow playoff hopes alive with a 12-8 win over the Rockies earlier on Thursday. So it would come down to the Padres.
36: Here's the 1-2 pitch. Bat swings, grabs it to the left side. Manny to his left has got it. Squares up, throws to first in time, and the ball game is over for the third straight year and the fifth time this decade. The Padres are postseason bound.
0: Sports Radio 97.3, the Fan, Fernando Tatis Jr. and Ethan Sales, they each had RBI singles in a three-run seventh inning. So the Padres beat the Dodgers 4-2 on Thursday night, clinched their franchise record third consecutive postseason berth and fifth in seven seasons. So in the National League, here's where things stand. Padres clinched that berth. Dodgers did lock up a bye, and the Milwaukee Brewers, along with reaching that century mark, they secured home field advantage throughout the playoffs. Back in the American League, the Red Sox held off the Cleveland Guardians from clinching on Wednesday with a 1-0 shutout. But when it comes to Thursday night,
36: the 2-2 swung and drilled down the right field line, slicing toward the pesky pole, and it is gone! A home run! He snuck it inside the pesky pole down the right field line where it's just 302 feet.
0: It's another 1-0 decision, WTAM 1100, and it's that swing of the bat, just one, that sent the Cleveland Guardians to the postseason for the fourth time in five seasons. Angel Martinez, he's the difference. So here's where things stand for Cleveland. They are guaranteed at least an American League wild card. They keep that one game lead over the Chicago White Sox in the AL Central. The division winner is likely to earn that number two seed and a bye into the division series. Chicago, though, does have that head-to-head tiebreaker. There is no uncertainty for the Tampa Bay Rays and the New York Yankees, and no doubt that the Yankees rookie shortstop in George Lombard Jr. is ready for October.
5: All the way to the backstop. Here comes Lombard, and the play is safe. A funky slide, a stutter step, and he somehow made it before the tag by Hicks. And a walk to Volpe. It's 4-3 Tampa Bay.
0: George Lombard Jr. on Yes Network. RBI, a run scored in the seventh, game tied at 4. Lombard Jr. at the plate again.
5: The 2-2. Deep to left field. Going back, Simpson. Looking up. See ya. Into the second deck. What a 2 innings for Lombard. A funky slide and then an amazingly long 2-run home run. And the Yankees now lead.
0: Yes, Network, the rookie, 2-for-4, 3 RBI, 2 runs scored, and the Yankees take 3-of-4 against the American League leading Rays 6 to

0: And yeah, just try to find a way.
1: Are you even in awe of yourself that you were able to make that happen?
0: Yeah, just kind of in the moment, just kind of let my body take over and try to make a play.
1: What did the guys say to you when you got back to the dugout after that?
0: A little bit of everything, but yeah, it was pretty cool, and it was good just getting us back in the game and making a one-run game.
1: You didn't just get them back in the game, you then gave them the lead in that eighth inning. What do you make of the power lately that you've been displaying?
0: Yeah, it's just, I think that's something that just comes with, you know, finding yourself and continuing to put the work in and just trying to be in a good place. So, yeah, I'm going to continue, you know, staying with my routine and just trying to put good swings on balls and hopefully keep winning games.
1: How much more comfortable do you feel than when you first got up here?
0: I mean, good. Yeah, it's baseball. It's always up and down. But, yeah, I feel good right now, so just got to keep riding it out.
1: You mentioned getting ready for next week. What do you feel like you need to do over the next three games to ensure that you are ready for Tuesday?
0: Yeah, it's just everyone continuing to, you know, make sure we're in the right place physically, mentally, whatever it is. Just keep ironing out all the little things and get ready to go.
1: George, congratulations on a great night.
0: Thank you. Thank you, guys.
2: And he was in the right place all night. Cam Schlittler, he was finding the right place to finish his season with an American League best 1.95 ERA. Most things are buttoned up when it comes to the American League, but you have two teams and one more playoff spot. That comes down to the race for the AL West, Texas Rangers and Houston Astros. Houston holds the tiebreaker, but Texas holds the half-game lead in the standings. Rangers took care of business, 3-1 win over the New York Mets. Astros, they got some help from an unlikely source.
3: New pitcher for the A's is right-hander Elvis Alvarado. First batter he faces is Lucas Spence, and Spence hits this in the air, deep to right field, down the line, and that ball is gone! A three-homer game for Lucas Spence! His first three big league homers! And it is 7-5 Astros! How about Lucas Spence?
2: How about Lucas Spence? KBME 790 AM. Lucas Spence came into Thursday night with zero career home runs by the time he left. Yep, he had three of them. And where does that leave Houston and the Texas Rangers, right? Exactly where things started on Thursday. So that's three home runs for Spence. Pete Crow Armstrong, he had 40 of them, and then he added a 40th stolen base.
4: I was pretty emotional, I'm not going to lie. I know I try and play it off sometimes like I'm all cool with. But, no, I mean, I got a little thrown off when I ran out into the outfield today and everybody had those flags. And, I mean, again, like, I'm just, I've never felt anything other than love when I've been here.
2: You know, guys who are cool and shh always say that they're cool and shh as well. So PCA 40 and 40. Seventh Major League Baseball player to hit that benchmark, and he's certainly impressed. 11-time All-Star, 3-time National League MVP Albert Pujols, who joined Amber and Ian.
5: What is crazy about him, man, is the adjustment that he was able to make from early in the season to now. If you look at it, I mean, his season didn't start the way that he wanted it to start, but he didn't give up. He made the adjustment, and I think this game is all about making adjustments. And he has, and you might see him the MVP. I mean, he's having an unbelievable MVP season. I think if he's not the one that's going to win, he's going to be one or two. So it's either going to be him and Ohtani. And right now, I believe he has the lead. You know, I mean, what he's able to do day in and day out, you know, it's pretty special.
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17: 5 days from October baseball and teams punching their ticket to play Thursday night. In Chicago, the White Sox clinched their spot in the postseason for the first time since 2021. ESPN 1000 with the call.
19: Another 1-2. Rave hits a bouncer. Picked up by Antonacci to flip to Richards. Out at first. It's over. And the Chicago White Sox are playoff bound.
16: Number four.
17: Brewers already locked up their playoff spot, but they still had the chance for a franchise first. 620 WTMJ with the call.
20: First offering to Marsh. There goes the runner. It's a chopper. Right back to Senzatella. Off the mound to field. It throws to first in time. The Milwaukee Brewers for the first time in franchise history have secured 100 wins. 5-1 your final. Welcome to the Century Club Brewers. The records keep being broken and the standard keeps getting raised. The best team in baseball into triple digits in wins here in 2026.
2: Number 3.
17: While the Cubs joined their South Side brethren in the playoffs, their MVP was busy making even more history. 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
3: He's got that big league right now. 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The pitch inside. Throw to second. Not in time. 40-40 for Pete Crow Armstrong. 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
21: He got a great jump. As you said, Patty, had a big lead. He got a great jump. No chance of throwing him out.
3: Standing ovation at Wrigley for Pete Crow Armstrong. Just one more reason he's going to be the most valuable player in the National League.
2: Number 2.
17: The Astros' Lucas Spence came into Thursday night with zero career home runs. By the time he left, he had 3. 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
22: New pitcher for the A's is right-hander Elvis Alvarado. First batter he faces is Lucas Spence, and Spence hits this in the air, deep to right field, down the line, and that ball is gone! A 3-homer game for Lucas Spence! His first 3 big league homers! And it is 7-5 Astros! How about Lucas Spence?
2: Number 1.
17: And finally, the Guardians clinched their playoff spot thanks to a 1-0 shutout in Boston, getting all the offense they'd need on one swing of the bat. The great Tom Hamilton with the final call on WTAM 1100.
23: Now the set. Now the 1-2 delivery. Swing and a miss! Ball game! Got him with a splitter! And it never gets old, does it? Are headed to the playoffs for the 4th time in the last 5 years, for the 8th time in the last 11 seasons, and they shut out the Boston Red Sox 1-0 to punch their ticket to October baseball.
17: And finally tonight, the end of the season and an era in Connecticut. After 24 seasons, the Connecticut Sun played its final game at Mohegan Sun Arena ahead of the franchise relocating to Houston next year.
24: Bryce, shot clock's off. It is officially sunset. 24 years. We'll never forget. Thank you, Connecticut Sun.
17: Sunrise to sunset. 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
16: Coming up on SportsCenter All Night. Michael Penix makes his season debut as the Falcons and Packers clash on Thursday Night Football.
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30: 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Touchdown! Christian Watson in a Lambeau leap to the north end zone. They beat the good safety, Jesse Bates.
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31: Swing a high fly ball, well hit out into right center, and it is gone. Kyle Teal makes it 7-0. An ERA might be above 6 now as Teal punished that one.
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32: 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And Indy, yeah, they are just going to dribble this one out as the crowd rises to its feet. Could not have looked much better for McBride and Minnesota.
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33: 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The pitch inside. Throw to second. Not in time. 40-40 for Pete Crow. 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
17: Well, hey, it's not October yet, but if you've been looking for a reason to put those Halloween decorations out, look no further than the Major League Baseball schedule on Thursday night and all the teams punching their tickets to keep playing next month. Plus, we've got playoff positioning on the final day of the regular season in the WNBA and just the final day of an era for one team in the W. But first, we've got Thursday night football.
12: The Falcons are going to dominate and beat the Green Bay Packers. There's the final snap of the night from Michael Penix. And the final here at Lambeau Field is Atlanta 35 and Green Bay 14. The Packers see the Falcons victorious here at Lambeau Field for the first time since Matt Ryan's rookie year.
17: Throwing it back 92-9 the game. The Atlanta Falcons handing it to the Green Bay Packers, ending Green Bay's 13-game home opener win streak. It is a happy ending for the first start of the season for Falcons quarterback Michael Penix Jr., but it did not start out that way.
12: Penix from the pocket, looks, shoots it, middle of the field, intercepted. Ball is picked off. It's Xavier McKinney, the seventh-year safety from Alabama. So McKinney takes the interception from Michael Penix to kill Atlanta's opening drive.
17: Well, that's kind of a rude welcome, right? Xavier McKinney giving Penix Jr. a welcome back in his first game since November of last year. That drive doesn't lead to anything for the Packers, but their next one of the first, that one, it does.
12: All right, here we go. First down and goal to go, just inside the five. Play action, Love bootlegging right, throws.
30: Oh, yeah. Touchdown, Christian Watson in a Lambeau leap to the north end zone. They beat the good safety, Jesse Bates.
17: 95.7 Big FM got the Lambeau leap. Four of Jordan Love's 312 in the air right now. That was the first of two touchdowns, but that second one would not come until it was way too late. And after Falcons' Bijan Robinson had plenty of time to get to work.
12: Penix from under center, Robinson the lone setback. Zacchaeus in motion. Here's Penix handing to Robinson, left side. Bijan, touchdown Atlanta. Bijan Robinson on the board with his first rushing score of the year.
17: Robinson, two touchdowns, 194 yards rushing on 29 carries. Second quarter, Falcons lead 10-7. Penix Jr. recovering nicely from that first drive.
12: Robinson flares to the right, in motion, Penix going to throw, caught, touchdown,
30: Hoop.
12: Austin Hooper, Arch's boy, California Cool is in the end zone.
17: 92-9 the game, Penix 18 of 25, 256 yards in the air, a touchdown, and yes, that interception, but it was the Falcons' run game and Bijan Robinson that defined the night. Falcons outrushed the Packers 242-17. That on the ground, Kevin Stefanski, plenty of things to feel good about, especially the run game.
0: Yeah, I thought the rush attack overall was outstanding. Really well designed by Tommy and Coach Callahan. And any of those runs, for them to work, it's got to be receivers blocking, tight ends blocking, and obviously the offensive line. So I thought the guys were all on the same page. You know, we got a good run attack when we're hatted up and we have a hat on a hat, and then give our runners the free guys. And I thought that happened a bunch of times today. And I thought Bijan and Brian were both outstanding.
17: Bijan, outstanding in a long way. He had 200 plus yards, third career game where he's done that. They've all been in prime time, by the way. Something about the lights, right? Well, he certainly impressed his teammate Drake London.
2: I mean, that's cool and all, but I'd be talking to my friends back home. I'd be tripping out that, like, Bijan texts me and stuff like that. You know what I'm saying? Like, he's going to be a yellow jacket wearer. Like, seriously, gold jacket. So it's really, really cool and just blessed to be a part of something like that. I think it's dope. Little me is excited.
17: The way he's playing, he's going to have every color jacket. But what does Bijan think of that?
3: He's talking about future Hall of Famer?
17: Yes.
3: Oh, my gosh. Nah, I think Drake is a future Hall of Famer. This as a person, obviously as a football player, but I mean, it's just an honor for me to be on the same team as him. Like, you know, he pushes me so much. You know, sometimes in practice, like, I'm just like, I got to find it. I got to find it today. And I might not finish. And then he just like, nope. Let's go. And I do the same thing to him. Like, that, we just push each other so much. And even today, like, I was joking around with him today. You know, he was wide open and he didn't want to score. And I'm like, it's all good, bro. I'll finish it for you. I was like, you don't got to score. But he just laughed about it. But that's just how our relationship is. Like, we talk about everything. And for him, like, shoot, more than a Hall of Fame player, like, he's a Hall of Fame teammate for me. So, you know, that's the biggest thing. And I know everybody appreciates him for what he does for our team and outside of the organization.
17: Of course, the big night tonight, though, Penix Jr. returning from that injury back in the starting role. He joined SVP on SportsCenter. I'll have that coming up later in the show. As far as the Packers, 21-point loss, their largest home loss under Matt LaFleur. Of course, he was hired back in 2019. Wake-up call, or what else is he calling it?
13: Well, I mean, I don't want to say that was the reason that we lost. I mean, they had 500 yards of offense. We had whatever it was. It was a butt whooping. So I'm not going to put it on one thing. Certainly, we definitely have to respond better. But that was at least three-quarter butt whooping right there.
17: A butt whooping, he says. Jordan Love knows he certainly can do a lot better.
4: Yeah, you know, I think it is difficult. You know, I think that's where I can improve at making quicker decisions, understanding the coverages, and where I can get the ball out and find completions. You know, I got to do a better job of just finding completions throughout the course of the game to help us stay on track as an offense and stay out of some of these, you know, bad situations, third and long, second and long. So, you know, I think there's always, it's NFL, like since I've been here, there's always going to be plays where there's going to be pressure. Sometimes you might have a little more time in the pocket, but as a quarterback, I got to operate a lot faster and be more accurate and just find completions to help us as offense.
17: So it's week three is now officially rolling. Some of those week one injuries getting to put a nice little bow on them. Seattle Seahawks quarterback Sam Darnold says he is, quote, striving to make his return to the starting lineup on Sunday.
14: Yeah, I think just mentally having confidence in my body, being able to go out there and, you know, if I need to take off, feeling good about sliding and you know, just doing all the football things, worrying about playing football, not worrying about the hip at all, just going out there playing football, playing fast.
17: Darnold missed most of game one, all of game two with that glute injury. He returned to practice on Wednesday, initially limited, full participant on Thursday. Coach Mike McDonald said he expects a decision today on if Darnold or Drew Locke will be that week three starter. But Darnold had so many good things to say about Locke, who has gotten them to that 2-0 start. He said it's unbelievable, but at the same time, not surprised at all. Another week one quarterback injury that fortunately did not last too long. Minnesota Vikings quarterback Kyler Murray cleared concussion protocols earlier this week. He's set to start week three against the Tampa Bay Buccaneers.
18: Of course. I mean, as a competitor, I want to play last week, you know, but I understand what, you know, the protocol is and how everything shakes out. But I'm excited. I'm excited to be back. And, you know, I'm thankful that we're 2-0. Shout out to Kars, you know, coming in, doing a great job. Couldn't be happier for him and this team. But just to be 2-0 in this situation right now, it's amazing.
17: Now that's on Sunday. Looking ahead to Saturday, the ESPN Radio College Campus Tour, powered by Bloom Energy, is heading to Happy Valley for week four of college football action as Penn State takes on Wisconsin. 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All right, Chicago sports fans, these next few minutes are all for you.
12: Another 1-2. Rave hits a bouncer. Picked up by Antonacci. The flip to Richards. Out at first. It's over. And the Chicago White Sox are playoff bound.
17: The Chicago White Sox clinching its first postseason berth since 2021. That's exciting in itself. But how about this? First team ever to make the postseason after back-to-back 100-loss seasons. White Sox GM Chris Getz joined the Chicago Sports Network.
19: What does it feel like to have this accomplished and watch the boys celebrate?
20: Yeah, there's nothing sweeter. I mean, there really isn't. I mean, the journey that we've been on, and it goes beyond certainly even this year, but this group, they love each other. They really do. Obviously, they're very talented, and what they were able to accomplish this year, I mean, it's something so special. It really is testament to obviously the player group, Will, and the staff, and what it means to our fans. Just to be able to, for them to feel what they're feeling, which I would imagine is a lot of joy. Just to, the re-engagement of it all from our fan base is what makes this thing, you know, really indescribable. So,
19: Trevor Richards told me that he knew this team could make a playoff run when Braden Montgomery hit the walk-off against the Braves. Do you have a similar moment where you and the group started thinking this is real?
20: I mean, that was a significant moment. It's tough to, like, point to one or two moments. I think the biggest message and lesson of it all is when you've got a group that they're fearless, you've got a leader in Will Venable, our manager, you can accomplish anything. You really can. And so, you know, it's super rewarding for me. It is, you know, and to see these guys celebrate right now, get an opportunity to go to the playoffs. And, you know, the business is not finished. We got a chance at the division. I know these guys are going to show up. There's no concern with these guys. There isn't, because they show up every day and they go and they put their best effort forward to win baseball games. And I couldn't be any happier.
17: So that was in Kansas City, but back in Chicago, the Cubbies locked up their own postseason spot while Pete Crow Armstrong, man, he just kept making history.
33: He's got that big league right now. He's going. The pitch inside. Throw to second. Not in time. 40-40 for Pete Crow Armstrong. Listen to this crowd.
1: He got a great jump. As you said, Patty, had a big lead. He got a great jump. No chance of throwing him out.
33: Standing ovation at Wrigley for Pete Crow Armstrong. Just one more reason he's going to be the most valuable player in the National League.
17: He keeps making that case anyway. Cubs Radio Network on the call. 40-40, that's your number to know for PCA. 40th stolen base made him just the seventh player in Major League Baseball history with 40 home runs, 40 stolen bases in a single season. He's the first since, well, not bad company, Shohei Ohtani, back in 2024. He's now the third youngest player in Major League Baseball history with that 40-40 season, behind only Alex Rodriguez and Jose Canseco.
5: Pairing the two together is cool, but I'm most happy that we get to kind of take a deep breath and again, just focus on this next series. We got some more games to win, and we got to win these three games to do our best to make sure we start the playoffs here.
17: The party's there, that's for sure. Cubs are back-to-back postseasons for the first time since they had that four-season streak from 2015 to 2018. Brewers, Phillies. The Phillies still trying to lock up its spot in the playoffs. They got a rubber match against the Brewers on Thursday night, tied at one. Jake Bowers at the plate.
6: 2-2 pitch. And a ground ball back up the middle into center field, a base hit. Churio being waved around third. He will score standing up. And the Brewers take a 2-1 lead here in the eighth. So Churio works the leadoff walk, steals second, and Bowers drives him in.
17: All right, Phillies are going to have to keep waiting. Brewers on their way to the 5-1 win and some franchise history on 620 WTMJ.
6: First offering to Marsh. There goes the runner. It's a chopper. Right back to Senzatella. Off the mound to field. It throws to first in time. The Milwaukee Brewers, for the first time in franchise history, have secured 100 wins. 5-1 your final. Welcome to the Century Club Brewers. The records keep being broken and the standard keeps getting raised. The best team in baseball into triple digits in wins here in 2026.
17: Jake Bowers joined Brewers TV after reaching that century mark.
7: You've been here a couple of years now. How hard is this accomplishment to do this in a season?
8: Yeah, it's not easy. It's not easy to win one game, let alone 100. So, you know, we'll be happy about it. We'll take it all in tonight, and then it's back to work tomorrow.
7: Well, this felt like a pretty classic Brewers win of how you guys have stacked up 100 wins. Good pitching, started with Shane Drouin, but then that big rally there in the eighth, Jake. The quality of the at-bats to get four hits and three runs against that Phillies bullpen.
8: Yeah. I mean, the first eight weren't pretty. I mean, Painter was pretty good tonight, so he made it tough. And then just stuck with it, kept going. Kept our heads in it, stayed in the fight, and strung a few together.
7: Overall, on the road trip, three series wins. You go 7-2. You said it's time to get back home for the last regular season series here. But what do you like about just how you guys have continued to just kind of keep the foot on the gas here despite clinching the division?
8: Yeah, for sure. I mean, I think that's the way to go about it. Keep preparing like you would any other day. Keep executing like you would any other day. And then, just super proud of the guys. I mean, that was a long road trip. I know everybody's pretty tired. So happy to head home to Milwaukee and play that last series.
17: Phillies needed a win to at least have a shot at clinching their fifth straight trip to the playoffs. So they get to try again for a third straight game on Friday night against Tampa Bay. So that playoff race, not just reserved for Major League Baseball, positioning on the line in the WNBA
7: And that's coming up next.
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7: It is officially postseason in the WNBA. The regular season wrapped on Thursday night. Your playoff scenario, stick with me. The 8 teams that were going to the playoffs have been locked in for about a month now. But as far as that 1-8 seeding, it came down to Thursday night. 4 seeds locked in heading into Thursday evening. Top seeded Lynx set to face the 8 seed Liberty in the first round. And then you have the Atlanta Dream securing the 4 seed and the Dallas Wings locked into the 7 seed. So the 2-3 seed and the 5-6 seed still need to be figured out. Let's start with the 2-3. Golden State Valkyries, they could clinch the 2 seed by beating the LA Sparks, or if the Las Vegas Aces lose to the Mercury, both of them playing at 10 o'clock, the Aces, they could clinch the 2 seed if they beat the Mercury and the Valkyries lose. So we'll start with the Aces, and anytime Asia Wilson is in play, you know a win is well within reach.
42: I mean, you could
0: put together a couple stop score sequences here, you are back in this game within a couple possessions.
1: Wilson left alone at the top of the key and drains it. 34 points tonight for Asia Wilson.
17: Asia Wilson taking the Aces to the 100-82 win over the Mercury.
1: Shot clock turned off, and Phoenix will dribble out the end of their regular season and send Vegas to the postseason. They did their part. They're hoping the Spurs can do their part in L.A.
17: WNBA League pass. So Aces needed a win. They got it. They also needed a Valkyries loss, which it really looked like they were going to get. Valkyries down by 10 with 3 minutes left to play.
2: Burton. Stokes in the lane. Stokes. Williams for three. She makes it. And the Valkyries go in front by one. 24 ticks left. Timeout LA.
17: That was 14 unanswered points. Gabby Williams with the three-pointer, 73-72 there in the fourth. Valkyries topped the Sparks 76-75. So it'll be Valkyries with the two seed, Aces in with the three seed. Now we go to the 5 and 6 seed battle. That's between the Indiana Fever and the Washington Mystics. Fever, they could clinch the 5 seed if they beat the Lynx or if the Mystics lose to the Chicago Sky. The Mystics, they would clinch the 5 seed if they beat the Sky, and the Fever have to lose. To be fair, Fever playing the Lynx. Fever beat the Lynx on Tuesday, but the Lynx came with a bit of an axe to grind.
3: Rebound underneath by Williams. Out jumping Mo Billings. Okay.
4: Wow. You love a guard that can rebound the ball. Courtney Williams has some ups there.
5: McBride has three more.
4: Boy, when she's in that mindset, watch out.
17: Watch out, WNBA League pass. One of 6 threes from Kayla McBride pushed the Lynx to the lead of 36 points at that point in the third. Lynx had held Caitlin Clark to just 2 points. Of note, though, Kelsey Mitchell, she's been on fire all season, set a new WNBA single season record with 135 made threes. The Lynx, they already had that one seed, but this little get back for earlier in the week, 86-66, that 20-point win. So Fever loss. There we go. The Mystics, WNBA's youngest team. Can they take care of their end of business to lock up the 5 seed?
6: Sony Citron back on the floor, running the point guard spot. Jordan Amar off the ball here in this possession.
11: Iriafin with 4. Iriafin high off the window for a deuce.
17: Well, Kiki Iriafin says, yes, we can. WNBA League pass with the Fever loss and the Mystics win. Washington now the 5 seed, Fever the 6, and the playoffs are set and ready to tip off on Sunday. Well, tune in for baseball action later today as the Royals host the Guardians. 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
16: Windy City, how about the winning city? We tried Cubs, White Sox clinching their postseason berths, and with some history along the way, the WNBA playoffs are set. Valkyries, Aces, Mystics, Fever, that positioning set on the final day of the regular season while the Lynx have the top spot. And Thursday night football, Atlanta goes into Green Bay and gives it to them.
6: Bijan Robinson, huge game here tonight. 194 rushing yards and 29 carries and two touchdowns. Drake London, 9 catches, 194 in the receiving department. And the Atlanta Falcons, as time winds down, score a 35-14 win over the Packers.
16: 95.7 Big FM. That's the call out of Green Bay. We played you the call from the Atlanta Falcons radio off the top of the show. Two very different tones there. Green Bay had a 13-game home opener win streak on the line, and that was snapped. And instead, it's the Falcons with Michael Penix Jr. making his season debut. He started things off by throwing an interception, but ultimately Falcons come away with the win. Michael Penix Jr. spoke with Scott Van Pelt on SportsCenter after the game.
9: Congratulations on a phenomenal night. Let's just start with you being back out there with the fellas. What was the most fun part about being able to put the uniform on and go out there in front of the nation and do your thing?
17: Oh my God, man, thank y'all for having me. You just said it, man, just being out there. That was the most fun part, to be able to be out there, you know, active, being out there to give my team everything I have to be able to help us become get this win today. So it was awesome to be able to be out there.
9: Bijan and Drake both went absolutely berserk. I want to start with number seven. I mean, he's as good as there is, maybe the very best, most impactful guy in the league. How do you describe the impact and the gravity that guy has anytime you give him the football?
17: Man, he is the best. Let's make that clear. In my opinion, he is the best. You know, the things that he do on the football field is unreal. You know, but the thing about him that I love the most is how humble he is. You know, how he always putting God first, and he's always out here supporting and trying to be the best he can for his teammates, man. It's awesome to be able to see him go out there and do the things that he do.
9: Yeah, I've had the opportunity, Michael, to visit with him often, and I'm always moved by that, right? Like, he's a faith-based guy, he's a team-first guy, and he's that good. I'm with you. He's an impressive guy across the board. As far as Drake London's night, he was remarkable as well, a buck 94. You haven't been able to play, but I assume that you've been getting reps because your ability to connect on the field, what accounts for that, to be able to click this fast in game action?
17: Yeah, I mean, we got so much bank reps from the last 2 years, and obviously this offseason, I feel like we did a great job of making sure we got all the extra reps that we needed so that whenever I did get back to the point where I'm back out here healthy, you know, we were ready to go and we're on a roll, and that's what you saw today, and it was awesome to be able to see him do the things that he do.
9: Man, he was going through it in your last home game, and I mean, I get it. You know, it's frustrating. No one wants to get beat, and you got people talking junk at you. And tonight, to see him out there impacting the game like this, it just reminds us of who you guys are. And to go into Lambeau in a game where you're underdogs, and not just win, but win like this, how effectively does that flush these first two games for your team as you guys look forward?
17: Yeah, I mean, we keep a 1-0 mindset each and every week. You know, we knew this was a new week. Obviously, it was a short week, but we just wanted to make sure we go out and execute. I feel like we got all the players, we got the coaches, we got everybody, the support staff all around us to be able to come out here and, you know, put up games like this. So it was awesome to be able to see it all come together, offense, defense, special teams, all complementing each other so that we can come out and get this big-time win.
9: Man, I've been following you since you were playing in college, wherever you were through those years, and we know that you've had to battle through injuries, and I guess that gives you an understanding of what it's going to take and what your body might feel like. But I'm interested right now, as you speak, I'm sure off the high of the win, but just physically, how do you feel relative to when you're completely healthy and everything's normal?
17: I feel good. I feel really good right now. The offensive line did a great job of keeping me up, you know, this game. So it was awesome. But I feel really good. I feel confident. I feel comfortable. You know, I'm just trusting in God, trusting in the process each and every day. I'm going to get better. I'm going to get stronger. You know, I still want to get stronger. So, but I did feel good coming into this game. That's why I was out there playing. And, man, I can't wait to, you know, just continue to take another step each and every day.
9: So if I'm hearing you correctly, there's room to get physically more comfortable and feel physically more solid. Is that essentially what you're saying? There's room to grow from tonight?
17: Yeah, man, it's always room for improvement. They say that's the biggest room in the world, you know, so it's always room for improvement. So each and every day I'm gonna try to find a way to improve.
9: I know that's right. Hey, look, I've been at it a while. I'm with you. I'll be right there right next to you trying to get better, a little bit better for tomorrow. Hey, we'll see you in New Orleans, not this Monday, but next for Monday Night Football against the Saints. That'll be a special night. Look forward to seeing you down there. Congratulations on a phenomenal night tonight. You all were great.
17: Absolutely. Thank you for having me.
16: Room for improvement. It's not just a room. That's a whole house, and I need an addition, right? When we talk about week one injuries that are putting a nice bow on it by week three, Kyler Murray, Sam Darnold looking to get back to joining their respective teams and certainly on that path. A week two injury that is going to carry with the New York football Giants for a long time, though. The New York Giants going into week three with the reality of Jackson Dart being out for the season and his teammates letting that sink in.
18: He's my best friend, so, you know, it's a little emotional for me. It sucked to lose him, but we got to move on. You know, the team is still got a full season left. We got 15 games minimum left, and it's something we have to battle through and continue to work together as a team. You know, we have Jameis's back. He's going to go out there and perform and dominate the game, and I'm fully behind that, and I really do think that. And I think these guys came out here today to work really hard, and they bought in.
16: Cam Scataboo, a part of that Giants young and exciting trio that has yet to be and delayed again. Jackson Dart, Scataboo, Malik Nabers, now looking at another season where they're barely going to get to share the field. Dart and Nabers, they have played all of one full game together in two seasons. Dart and Scataboo, just five games in two seasons.
18: Yeah, I mean, the good thing is it's only year two and three, you know. You know, I got hurt last year. I didn't get to play with the guys. And then, you know, he gets hurt this year. It sucks. It does suck. But the bright side is we have a long future ahead of us. And, you know, with Malik being in year three, I'm in year two, Jackson year two. I mean, we have a lot of football ahead of us. And, you know, it really does suck to be on that side of the fence. But, I mean, at the end of the day, we got to continue to work. You know, like last year, I got hurt and they continue to work without me. So, we got to continue to work, and you know Jackson's going to be here every day working his butt off to make sure that you know Jameis is in a good spot, the guys are in a good spot, and you know he's doing everything, whatever he can to help. So, you know we're ready to go.
19: You know, just try to get on the field. You know, we can't, you know, it's sad to say, you know, you can't predict injuries, and you can't predict season-ending injuries. It just happens. So, you know, it's a shame that it happens, but you know, you go through it, you get back on the field, you try to stay healthy as much as possible.
16: All right, so tune in for college football action as LSU hosts Texas A&M. 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Brewers denied the Phillies another night. It's all about punching that ticket to October. The Padres can clinch with a win at the Dodgers or a Diamondbacks loss. Well, the D-backs kept their narrow playoff hopes alive with a 12-8 win over the Rockies earlier on Thursday. So it would come down to the Padres.
20: Here's the 1-2 pitch. Bet swings, grabs it to the left side. Manny to his left has got it. Squares up, throws to first in time, and the ball game is over for the third straight year and the fifth time this decade. The Padres are postseason bound.
16: Sports Radio 97.3, the Fan, Fernando Tatis Jr. and Ethan Sales. They each had RBI singles in a three-run seventh inning. So the Padres beat the Dodgers 4-2 on Thursday night, clinched their franchise record third consecutive postseason berth and fifth in seven seasons. So in the National League, here's where things stand. Padres clinched that berth. Dodgers did lock up a bye, and the Milwaukee Brewers, along with reaching that century mark, they secured home field advantage throughout the playoffs. Back in the American League, the Red Sox held off the Cleveland Guardians from clinching on Wednesday with a 1-0 shutout. But when it comes to Thursday night,
20: the 2-2 swung and drilled down the right field line, slicing toward the pesky pole, and it is gone! A home run! He snuck it inside the pesky pole down the right field line where it's just 302 feet.
16: It's another 1-0 decision, WTAM 1100, and it's that swing of the bat, just one, that sent the Cleveland Guardians to the postseason for the fourth time in 5 seasons. Angel Martinez, he's the difference. So here's where things stand for Cleveland. They are guaranteed at least an American League wild card. They keep that 1-game lead over the Chicago White Sox. In the AL Central, the division winner is likely to earn that number 2 seed and a bye into the division series. Chicago, though, does have that head-to-head tiebreaker. There is no uncertainty for the Tampa Bay Rays and the New York Yankees, and no doubt that the Yankees rookie shortstop in George Lombard Jr. is ready for October.
0: All the way to the backstop. Here comes Lombard, and the play is safe. A funky slide, a stutter step, and he somehow made it before the tag by Hicks. And a walk to Volpe. It's 4-3 Tampa Bay.
16: George Lombard Jr. on Yes Network. RBI, a run scored in the 7th, game tied at 4. Lombard Jr. at the plate again.
0: The 2-2. Deep to left field. Going back, Simpson. Looking up. See ya. Into the second deck. What a 2 innings for Lombard. A funky slide and then an amazingly long 2-run home run. And the Yankees now lead.
16: Yes Network, the rookie, 2-for-4, 3 RBI, 2 runs scored, and the Yankees take 3-of-4 against the American League leading Rays 6-to-4 on Thursday evening. George Lombard Jr., he joined Yes Network after the win.
21: George, this team trailed the majority of the game by as many as 4 runs. What was it about the approach late for you guys that allowed you to battle back?
22: Just keep battling. That's the big focus. Obviously, big games here, just getting us ready for next week, getting us ready for October. So

0: You know, doing, staying with my routine and just trying to put good swings on balls and hopefully keep winning games.
1: How much more comfortable do you feel than when you first got up here?
0: I mean, good. Yeah, it's baseball. It's always up and down. But, yeah, I feel good right now, so just got to keep riding it out.
1: You mentioned getting ready for next week. What do you feel like you need to do over the next three games to ensure that you are ready for Tuesday?
0: Yeah, it's just everyone continuing to, you know, make sure we're in the right place physically, mentally, whatever it is. Just keep ironing out all the little things and get ready to go.
1: George, congratulations on a great night.
0: Thank you. Thank you, guys.
2: And he was in the right place all night. Cam Schlittler, he was finding the right place to finish his season with an American League best 1.95 ERA. Most things are buttoned up when it comes to the American League, but you have two teams and one more playoff spot. That comes down to the race for the AL West, Texas Rangers and Houston Astros. Houston holds the tiebreaker, but Texas holds the half-game lead in the standings. Rangers took care of business, 3-1 win over the New York Mets. Astros, they got some help from an unlikely source.
3: New pitcher for the A's is right-hander Elvis Alvarado. First batter he faces is Lucas Spence, and Spence hits this in the air, deep to right field, down the line, and that ball is gone! A three-homer game for Lucas Spence! His first three big league homers! And it is 7-5 Astros! How about Lucas Spence?
2: How about Lucas Spence? KBME 790 AM. Lucas Spence came into Thursday night with zero career home runs by the time he left. Yep, he had three of them. And where does that leave Houston and the Texas Rangers, right? Exactly where things started on Thursday. So that's three home runs for Spence. Pete Crow Armstrong, he had 40 of them, and then he added a 40th stolen base.
4: I was pretty emotional, I'm not going to lie. I know I try and play it off, but sometimes like I'm all cool and but, no, I mean, I got a little thrown off when I ran out into the outfield today and everybody had those flags. And, I mean, again, like, I've just, I've never felt anything other than love when I've been here.
2: You know, guys who are cool and shh always say that they're cool and shh as well. So, PCA 40 and 40. Seventh Major League Baseball player to hit that benchmark, and he's certainly impressed. 11-time All-Star, 3-time National League MVP Albert Pujols, who joined Amber and Ian.
5: What is crazy about him, man, is the adjustment that he was able to make from early in the season to now. If you look at it, I mean, his season didn't start the way that he wanted it to start, but he didn't give up. He made the adjustment, and I think this game is all about making adjustment. And he has, and you might see him the MVP. I mean, he's having an unbelievable MVP season. I think if he's not the one that's going to win it, he's going to be one or two. So it's either going to be him and Ohtani. And right now, I believe he has the lead. You know, I mean, what he's able to do day in and day out, you know, it's pretty special.
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12: Number five.
11: 5 days from October baseball and teams punching their ticket to play Thursday night in Chicago. The White Sox clinched their spot in the postseason for the first time since 2021. ESPN 1000 with the call.
14: Another 1-2. Rave hits a bouncer. Picked up by Antonacci to flip to Richards. Out at first. It's over. And the Chicago White Sox are playoff bound.
12: Number four.
11: Brewers already locked up their playoff spot, but they still had the chance for a franchise first. 620 WTMJ with the call.
15: First offering to Marsh. There goes the runner. It's a chopper. Right back to Senzatella. Off the mound to field. It throws to first in time. The Milwaukee Brewers, for the first time in franchise history, have secured 100 wins. 5-1 your final. Welcome to the Century Club Brewers. The records keep being broken and the standard keeps getting raised. The best team in baseball into triple digits in wins here in 2026.
12: Number three.
11: While the Cubs joined their South Side brethren in the playoffs, their MVP was busy making even more history. Cubs Radio Network.
16: He's got that big lead right now. He's going. The pitch inside. Throw to second. Not in time. 40-40 for Pete Crow Armstrong. Listen to this crowd.
17: He got a great jump. As you said, Patty had a big lead. He got a great jump. No chance of throwing him out.
16: Standing ovation at Wrigley for Pete Crow Armstrong. Just one more reason he's going to be the most valuable player in the the National League.
12: Number two.
11: The Astros' Lucas Spence came into Thursday night with zero career home runs. By the time he left, he had three. KBME 790 AM on the call.
15: New pitcher for the A's is right-hander Elvis Alvarado. First batter he faces is Lucas Spence, and Spence hits this in the air, deep to right field, down the line, and that ball is gone! A three-homer game for Lucas Spence! His first three big league homers! And it is 7-5 Astros! How about Lucas Spence?
12: Number one.
11: And finally, the Guardians clinched their playoff spot thanks to a 1-0 shutout in Boston, getting all the offense they'd need on one swing of the bat. The great Tom Hamilton with the final call on WTAM 1100.
15: Now the set. Now the 1-2 delivery. Swing and a miss. Ball game. Got him with a splitter. And it never gets old, does it? Are headed to the playoffs for the fourth time in the last 5 years, for the eighth time in the last 11 seasons, and they shut out the Boston Red Sox 1-0 to punch their ticket to October baseball.
11: And finally tonight, the end of the season and an era in Connecticut. After 24 seasons, the Connecticut Sun played its final game at Mohegan Sun Arena ahead of the franchise relocating to Houston next year.
0: Bryce, shot clock's off. It is officially sunset. 24 years, we'll never forget. Thank you, Connecticut Sun.
11: Sunrise to sunset. 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
5: Oh, yeah. Touchdown! Christian Watson in a Lambeau leap to the north end zone. 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
3: Playoff spots are on the line as more tickets are punched for October.
6: Swing a high fly ball, well hit out into right center, and it is gone. Kyle Teal makes it 7-0. An ERA might be above 6 now as Teal punished that one.
3: The WNBA wraps its regular season in style.
7: And Williams floats in another mid-range J. Final 3 seconds of this first half. And Indy, yeah, they are just going to dribble this one out as the crowd rises to its feet. Could not have looked much better for McBride and Minnesota.
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16: He's got that big lead right now. 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The pitch inside. Throw to second. Not in time. 40-40 for Pete Crow Armstrong. 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
28: Well, hey, it's not October yet, but if you've been looking for a reason to put those Halloween decorations out, look no further than the Major League Baseball schedule on Thursday night and all the teams punching their tickets to keep playing next month. Plus, we've got playoff positioning on the final day of the regular season in the WNBA and just the final day of an era for one team in the W. But first, we've got Thursday night football.
4: The Falcons are going to dominate and beat the Green Bay Packers. There's the final snap of the night from Michael Penix. And the final here at Lambeau Field is Atlanta 35 and Green Bay 14. The Packers see the Falcons victorious here at Lambeau Field for the first time since Matt Ryan's rookie year.
28: Throwing it back 92-9 the game. The Atlanta Falcons handing it to the Green Bay Packers, ending Green Bay's 13-game home opener win streak. It is a happy ending for the first start of the season for Falcons quarterback Michael Penix Jr., but it did not start out that way.
4: Penix from the pocket, looks, shoots it middle of the field, intercepted. Ball is picked off. It's Xavier McKinney, the seventh-year safety from Alabama. So McKinney takes the interception from Michael Penix to kill Atlanta's opening drive.
28: Well, that's kind of a rude welcome, right? Xavier McKinney giving Penix Jr. a welcome back in his first game since November of last year. That drive doesn't lead to anything for the Packers, but their next one of the first, that one, it does.
4: All right, here we go. First down and goal to go just inside the five. Play action, love, bootlegging, right throws.
5: Oh, yeah. Touchdown! Christian Watson in a Lambeau leap to the north end zone. They beat the good safety, Jesse Bates.
28: 95.7 Big FM got the Lambeau leap. Four of Jordan Love's 312 in the air right now. That was the first of two touchdowns, but that second one would not come until it was way too late. And after Falcons' Bijan Robinson had plenty of time to get to work.
4: Penix from under center. Robinson the lone setback. Zaccheaus in motion. Here's Penix handing to Robinson. Left side. Bijan, touchdown Atlanta. Bijan Robinson on the board with his first rushing score of the year.
11: Robinson, two touchdowns, 194 yards rushing on 29 carries. Second quarter, Falcons lead 10-7. Penix Jr. recovering nicely from that first drive.
4: Robinson flares to the right, in motion. Penix going to throw. Caught! Touchdown!
5: Hoop!
4: Austin Hooper! Arch's boy, California Cool, is in the end zone.
11: 92-9 the game. Penix 18-25, 256 yards in the air, a touchdown, and yes, that interception. But it was the Falcons' run game and Bijan Robinson that defined the night. Falcons outrushed the Packers 242-17. That on the ground, Kevin Stefanski, plenty of things to feel good about, especially the run game.
0: Yeah, I thought the rush attack overall was outstanding. Really well designed by Tommy and Coach Callahan. And any of those runs, but for them to work, it's got to be receivers blocking, tight ends blocking, and obviously the offensive line. So I thought the guys were all on the same page. You know, we got a good run attack when we're hatted up and we have a hat on a hat, and then give our runners the free guys. And I thought that happened a bunch of times today. And I thought Bijan and Brian were both outstanding.
11: Bijan, outstanding in a long way. He had 200 plus yards, third career game where he's done that. They've all been in prime time, by the way. Something about the lights, right? Well, he certainly impressed his teammate Drake London.
8: I mean, that's cool and all, but I'd be talking to my friends back home. I'd be tripping out that, like, Bijan text me and stuff like that. You know what I'm saying? Like, he's going to be a yellow jacket wearer. Like, seriously, gold jacket. So it's really, really cool and just blessed to be a part of something like that. I think it's dope. Little me is excited.
11: The way he's playing, he's going to have every color jacket. But what does Bijan think of that?
9: He's talking about future Hall of Famer?
10: Yes.
9: Oh, my gosh. Nah, I think Drake is a future Hall of Famer. Just as a person, obviously as a football player. But, man, it's just an honor for me to be on the same team as him. Like, you know, he pushes me so much. You know, sometimes in practice, like, I'm just like, I got to find it. I got to find it today. And I might not finish. And then he just like, nope, let's go. And I do the same thing to him. Like, that, we just push each other so much. And even today, like, I was joking around with him today. You know, he was wide open and he didn't want to score. And I'm like, it's all good, bro. I'll finish it for you. I was like, you don't got to score. But he just laughed about it. But that's just how our relationship is. Like, we talk about everything. And for him, like, shoot, more than a Hall of Fame player, like, he's a Hall of Fame teammate for me. So, you know, that's the biggest thing. And I know everybody appreciates him for what he does for our team and outside of the organization.
11: Of course, the big night tonight, though, Penix Jr. returning from that injury back in the starting role. He joined SVP on SportsCenter. I'll have that coming up later in the show. As far as the Packers, 21-point loss, their largest home loss under Matt LaFleur. Of course, he was hired back in 2019. Wake-up call, or what else is he calling it?
13: Well, I mean, I don't want to say that was the reason that we lost. I mean, they had 500 yards of offense. We had whatever it was. It was a boat whooping. So I'm not going to put it on one thing. Certainly, we definitely have to respond better, but that was at least three-quarter butt whooping right there.
11: A butt whooping, he says. Jordan Love knows he certainly can do a lot better.
14: Yeah, you know, I think it is difficult. You know, I think that's where I can improve, at making quicker decisions, understanding the coverages, and where I can get the ball out and find completions. You know, I got to do a better job of just finding completions throughout the course of the game to help us stay on track as an offense and stay out of some of these, you know, bad situations, third and long, second and long. So, you know, I think there's always, it's NFL, like, since I've been here, there's always going to be plays where there's going to be pressure. Sometimes you might have a little more time in the pocket, but as a quarterback, I got to operate a lot faster and be more accurate and just find completions to help us as offense.
11: So it's week three is now officially rolling. Some of those week one injuries getting to put a nice little bow on them. Seattle Seahawks quarterback Sam Darnold says he is, quote, striving to make his return to the starting lineup on Sunday.
15: Yeah, I think just mentally having confidence in my body, being able to,
10: go out there and, you know, if I need to take off feeling good about sliding and you know, just doing all the football things, worrying about playing football, not worrying about the hip at all. Just going out there playing football, playing fast.
11: Darnold missed most of game one, all of game two with that glute injury. He returned to practice on Wednesday, initially limited, full participant on Thursday. Coach Mike McDonald said he expects a decision today on if Darnold or Drew Locke will be that week three starter. But Darnold had so many good things to say about Locke, who has gotten them to that 2-0 start. He said it's unbelievable, but at the same time, not surprised at all. Another week one quarterback injury that fortunately did not last too long. Minnesota Vikings quarterback Kyler Murray cleared concussion protocols earlier this week. He's set to start week three against the Tampa Bay Buccaneers.
12: Of course. I mean, as a competitor, I want to play last week, you know, but I understand what, you know, the protocol is and how everything shakes out. But I'm excited. I'm excited to be back. And, you know, I'm thankful that we're 2-0. Shout out to Kars, you know, coming in, doing a great job. Couldn't be happier for him and this team. But just to be 2-0 in this situation right now, it's amazing.
11: Now that's on Sunday. Looking ahead to Saturday, the ESPN Radio College Campus Tour, powered by Bloom Energy, is heading to Happy Valley for week four of college football action as Penn State takes on Wisconsin. 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All right, Chicago sports fans, these next few minutes are all for you.
15: Another 1-2. Rave hits a bouncer. Picked up by Antonacci to flip to Richards. Out at first. It's over. And the Chicago White Sox are playoff bound.
11: The Chicago White Sox clinching its first postseason berth since 2021. That's exciting in itself. But how about this? First team ever to make the postseason after back-to-back 100-loss seasons. White Sox GM Chris Getz joined the Chicago Sports Network.
17: What does it feel like to have this accomplished and watch the boys celebrate?
18: Yeah, there's nothing sweeter. I mean, there really isn't. I mean, the journey that we've been on, and it goes beyond certainly even this year, but this group, they love each other. They really do. Obviously, they're very talented, and what they were able to accomplish this year, I mean, it's something so special. It really is testament to obviously the player group, Will, and the staff, and what it means to our fans. Just to be able to, for them to feel what they're feeling, which I would imagine is a lot of joy. Just to, the re-engagement of it all from our fan base is what makes this thing, you know, really indescribable. So,
17: Trevor Richards told me that he knew this team could make a playoff run when Braden Montgomery hit the walk-off against the Braves. Do you have a similar moment where you and the group started thinking this is real?
18: I mean, that was a significant moment. It's tough to, like, point to one or two moments. I think the biggest message and lesson of it all is when you've got a group that they're fearless, you've got a leader in Will Venable, our manager, you can accomplish anything. You really can. And so, it's super rewarding for me. It is. And to see these guys celebrate right now, get an opportunity to go to the playoffs. The business is not finished. We got a chance at the division. I know these guys are going to show up. There's no concern with these guys. There isn't, because they show up every day and they go and they put their best effort forward to win baseball games. And I couldn't be any happier.
11: So that was in Kansas City, but back in Chicago, the Cubbies locked up their own postseason spot while Pete Crow Armstrong, man, he just kept making history.
16: He's got that big lead right now. He's going. The pitch inside. Throw to second. Not in time. 40-40 for Pete Crow Armstrong. Listen to this crowd.
20: He got a great jump. As you said, Patty, had a big lead. He got a great jump. No chance of throwing him out.
16: Standing ovation at Wrigley for Pete Crow Armstrong. Just one more reason he's going to be the most valuable player in the National League.
1: He keeps making that case anyway. Cubs Radio Network on the call. 40 and 40, that's your number to know for PCA. 40th stolen base made him just the seventh player in Major League Baseball history with 40 home runs, 40 stolen bases in a single season. He's the first since, well, not bad company, Shohei Ohtani, back in 2024. He's now the third youngest player in Major League Baseball history with that 40-40 season, behind only Alex Rodriguez and Jose Canseco.
19: Aaron pairing the two together is cool, but I'm most happy that we get to kind of take a deep breath and again, just focus on this next series. We got some more games to win, and we got to win these three games to do our best to make sure we start the playoffs here.
1: The party's there, that's for sure. Cubs are back-to-back postseasons for the first time since they had that four-season streak from 2015 to 2018. Brewers, Phillies. The Phillies still trying to lock up its spot in the playoffs. They got a rubber match against the Brewers on Thursday night. Tied at one. Jake Bowers at the plate.
21: 2-2 pitch. And a ground ball back up the middle into center field. A base hit. Churio being waved around third. He will score standing up. And the Brewers take a 2-1 lead here in the eighth. So Churio works the leadoff walk. Steals second. And Bowers drives him in.
1: All right, Phillies are going to have to keep waiting. Brewers on their way to the 5-1 win and some franchise history on 620 WTMJ.
21: First offering to Marsh. There goes the runner. It's a chopper. Right back to Senzatella. Off the mound to field. It throws to first in time. The Milwaukee Brewers, for the first time in franchise history, have secured 100 wins. 5-1 your final. Welcome to the Century Club Brewers. The records keep being broken, and the standard keeps getting raised. The best team in baseball into triple digits in wins here in 2026.
1: Jake Bowers joined Brewers TV after reaching that century mark.
22: You've been here a couple years now. How hard is this accomplishment to do this in a season?
23: Yeah, it's not easy. It's not easy to win one game, let alone 100. So, you know, we'll be happy about it. We'll take it all in tonight, and then it's back to work tomorrow.
22: Well, this felt like a pretty classic Brewers win of how you guys have stacked up 100 wins. Good pitching, started with Shane Drouin, but then that big rally there in the eighth, Jake. The quality of the at-bats to get four hits and three runs against that Phillies bullpen.
23: Yeah. I mean, the first eight weren't pretty. I mean, Painter was pretty good tonight, so he made it tough. And then just stuck with it, kept going. Kept our heads in it, stayed in the fight, and strung a few together.
22: Overall, on the road trip, three series wins. You go 7-2. You said it's time to get back home for the last regular season series here. But what do you like about just how you guys have continued to just kind of keep the foot on the gas here despite clinching the division?
23: Yeah, for sure. I mean, I think that's the way to go about it. Keep preparing like you would any other day. Keep executing like you would any other day, and then just super proud of the guys. I mean, that was a long road trip. I know everybody's pretty tired, so happy to head home to Milwaukee and play that last series.
1: Phillies needed a win to at least have a shot at clinching their fifth straight trip to the playoffs, so they get to try again for a third straight game on Friday night against Tampa Bay. So that playoff race not just reserved for Major League Baseball, positioning on the line in the WNBA, and that's coming up next.
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1: It is officially postseason in the WNBA. The regular season wrapped on Thursday night. Your playoff scenario, stick with me. The 8 teams that were going to the playoffs have been locked in for about a month now. But as far as that 1-8 seeding, it came down to Thursday night. 4 seeds locked in heading into Thursday evening. Top seeded Lynx set to face the 8 seed Liberty in the first round. And then you have the Atlanta Dream securing the 4 seed and the Dallas Wings locked into the 7 seed. So the 2-3 seed and the 5-6 seed still need to be figured out. Let's start with the 2-3. Golden State Valkyries, they could clinch the 2 seed by beating the LA Sparks, or if the Las Vegas Aces lose to the Mercury, both of them playing at 10 o'clock, the Aces, they could clinch the 2 seed if they beat the Mercury and the Valkyries lose. So we'll start with the Aces, and anytime Asia Wilson is in play, you know a win is well within reach.
24: I mean, you could put together a couple stop score sequences here. You are back in this game within a couple possessions.
28: Wilson left alone at the top of the key and drains it. 34 points tonight for Asia Wilson.
1: Asia Wilson taking the Aces to the 100-82 win over the Mercury.
28: Shot clock turned off, and Phoenix will dribble out the end of their regular season and send Vegas to the postseason. They did their part. They're hoping the Sparks can do their part in L.A.
1: WNBA league pass. So Aces needed a win. They got it. They also needed a Valkyries loss, which it really looked like they were going to get. Valkyries down by 10 with 3 minutes left to play.
31: Burton. Stokes in the lane. Stokes. Williams for 3. She makes it. And the Valkyries go in front by 1.
2: 24 ticks left. Timeout, LA.
1: That was 14 unanswered points. Gabby Williams with the three-pointer, 73-72 there in the fourth. Valkyries topped the Sparks 76-75. So it'll be Valkyries with the 2 seed, Aces in with the 3 seed. Now we go to the 5 and 6 seed battle. That's between the Indiana Fever and the Washington Mystics. Fever, they could clinch the 5 seed if they beat the Lynx or if the Mystics lose to the Chicago Sky. The Mystics, they would clinch the 5 seed if they beat the Sky, and the Fever have to lose. To be fair, Fever playing the Lynx. Fever beat the Lynx on Tuesday, but the Lynx came with a bit of an axe to grind.
10: Rebound underneath by Williams. Out jumping Mo Billings. Okay.
11: Wow. You love a guard that can rebound the ball. Courtney Williams has some ups there.
10: McBride has three more.
11: Well, when she's in that mindset, watch out.
1: Watch out, WNBA League pass. One of 6 threes from Kayla McBride pushed the Lynx to the lead of 36 points at that point in the third. Lynx had held Caitlin Clark to just 2 points. Of note, though, Kelsey Mitchell, she's been on fire all season, set a new WNBA single season record with 135 made threes. The Lynx, they already had that 1 seed, but this little get back for earlier in the week, 86-66, that 20-point win. So Fever loss. There we go. The Mystics, WNBA's youngest team. Can they take care of their end of business to lock up the 5 seed?
12: Sonny Citron back on the floor, running the point guard spot. Jose Amar off the ball here in this possession.
14: Iriafin with 4. Iriafin high off the window for a deuce.
1: Well, Kiki Iriafin says, yes, we can. WNBA League pass with the Fever loss and the Mystics win. Washington now the 5 seed, Fever the 6, and the playoffs are set and ready to tip off on Sunday. Well, tune in for baseball action later today as the Royals host the Guardians. 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
1: Windy City, how about the winning city? We tried Cubs, White Sox clinching their postseason berths, and with some history along the way, the WNBA playoffs are set. Valkyries, Aces, Mystics, Fever, that positioning set on the final day of the regular season while the Lynx have the top spot. And Thursday night football, Atlanta goes into Green Bay and gives it to them.
28: Bijan Robinson, huge game here tonight. 194 rushing yards and 29 carries and two touchdowns. Drake London, 9 catches, a buck 94 in the receiving department. And the Atlanta Falcons, as time winds down, score a 35-14 win over the Packers.
1: 95.7 Big FM. That's the call out of Green Bay. We played you the call from the Atlanta Falcons radio off the top of the show. Two very different tones there. Green Bay had a 13-game home opener win streak on the line, and that was snapped. And instead, it's the Falcons with Michael Penix Jr. making his season debut. He started things off by throwing an interception, but ultimately, Falcons come away with the win. Michael Penix Jr. spoke with Scott Van Pelt on SportsCenter after the game.
25: Congratulations on a phenomenal night. Let's just start with you being back out there with the fellas. What was the most fun part about being able to put the uniform on and go out there in front of the nation and do your thing?
26: Oh, my God, man. Thank y'all for having me. You just said it, man. Just being out there. That was the most fun part, to be able to be out there, you know, active, being out there to give my team everything I had to be able to help us get this win today. So it was awesome to be able to be out there.
25: Bijan and Drake both went absolutely berserk. I want to start with number 7. I mean, he's as good as there is, maybe the very best, most impactful guy in the league. How do you describe the impact and the gravity that guy has anytime you give him the football?
26: Man, he is the best. Let's make that clear. In my opinion, he is the best. You know, the things that he do on the football field is unreal. You know, but the thing about him that I love the most is how humble he is. You know, how he always putting God first, and he's always out here supporting and trying to be the best he can for his teammates, man. It's awesome to be able to see him go out there and do the things that he do.
25: Yeah, I've had the opportunity, Michael, to visit with him often, and I'm always moved by that, right? Like, he's a faith-based guy, he's a team-first guy, and he's that good. I'm with you. He's an impressive guy across the board. As far as Drake London's night, he was remarkable as well. A buck 94. You haven't been able to play, but I assume that you've been getting reps because your ability to connect on the field, what accounts for that, to be able to click this fast in game action?
26: Yeah, I mean, we got so much bank reps from the last 2 years, and obviously this offseason, I feel like we did a great job of making sure we got all the extra reps that we needed so that whenever I did get back to the point where I'm back out here healthy, you know, we were ready to go and we're on a roll, and that's what you saw today, and it was awesome to be able to see him do the things that he do.
25: Man, he was going through it in your last home game, and I mean, I get it. You know, it's frustrating. No one wants to get beat, and you got people talking junk at you. And tonight to see him out there impacting the game like this, it just reminds us of who you guys are. And to go into Lambeau in a game where you're underdogs and not just win, but win like this, how effectively does that flush these first two games for your team as you guys look forward?
26: Yeah, I mean, we keep a 1-0 mindset each and every week. You know, we knew this was a new week. Obviously, it was a short week. But we just wanted to make sure we go out and execute. I feel like we got all the players. We got the coaches. We got everybody, the support staff all around us, to be able to come out here and, you know, put up games like this. So it was awesome to be able to see it all come together, offense, defense, special teams, all complementing each other so that we can come out and get this big-time win.
25: Man, I've been following you since you were playing in college, wherever you were through those years, and we know that you've had to battle through injuries, and I guess that gives you an understanding of what it's going to take and what your body might feel like. But I'm interested right now, as you speak, I'm sure off the high of the win, but just physically, how do you feel relative to when you're completely healthy and everything's normal?
26: I feel good. I feel really good right now. The offensive line did a great job of keeping me up, you know, this game. So it was awesome. But I feel really good. I feel confident. I feel comfortable. You know, I'm just trusting in God, trusting in the process. Each and every day, I'm going to get better. I'm going to get stronger. You know, I still want to get stronger. So, but I did feel good coming into this game. That's why I was out there playing. And, man, I can't wait to, you know, just continue to take another step each and every day.
25: So if I'm hearing you correctly, there's room to get physically more comfortable and feel physically more solid. Is that essentially what you're saying? There's room to grow from tonight?
26: Yeah, man, it's always room for improvement. They say that's the biggest room in the world, you know, so it's always room for improvement. So each and every day, I'm going to try to find a way to improve.
25: I know that's right. Hey, look, I've been at it a while. I'm with you. I'll be right there right next to you trying to get better, a little bit better for tomorrow. Hey, we'll see you in New Orleans, not this Monday, but next for Monday Night Football against the Saints. That'll be a special night. Look forward to seeing you down there. Congratulations on a phenomenal night tonight. You all were great.
26: Absolutely. Thank you for having me.
1: Room for improvement. It's not just a room. That's a whole house, and I need an addition, right? When we talk about week one injuries that are putting a nice bow on it by week three, Kyler Murray, Sam Darnold looking to get back to joining their respective teams and certainly on that path. A week two injury that is going to carry with the New York football Giants for a long time, though. The New York Giants going into week three with the reality of Jackson Dart being out for the season and his teammates letting that sink in.
2: He's my best friend, so, you know, it's a little emotional for me. It sucked to lose him, but we got to move on. You know, the team is still got a full season left. We got 15 games minimum left, and it's something we have to battle through and continue to work together as a team. You know, we have Jameis's back. He's going to go out there and perform and dominate the game, and I'm fully behind that, and I really do think that. And I think these guys came out here today to work really hard, and they bought in.
1: Cam Scataboo, a part of that Giants young and exciting trio that has yet to be and delayed again. Jackson Dart, Scataboo, Malik Nabers, now looking at another season where they're barely going to get to share the field. Dart and Nabers, they've played all of one full game together in two seasons. Dart and Scataboo, just five games in two seasons.
2: Yeah, I mean, the good thing is it's only year two and three, you know. You know, I got hurt last year. I didn't get to play with the guys, and then, you know, he gets hurt this year. It sucks. It does suck. But the bright side is we have a long future ahead of us, and you know, with Malik being in year three, I'm in year two, Jackson in year two. I mean, we have a lot of football ahead of us, and you know, it really does suck to be on that side of the fence, but I mean, at the end of the day, we got to continue to work. You know, like last year I got hurt and they continue to work without me, so we got to continue to work. And you know, Jackson's going to be here every day working his butt off to make sure that, you know, Jameis is in a good spot, the guys are in a good spot, and you know, he's doing everything, whatever he can to help. So you know, we're ready to go.
9: You know, just try to get on the field. You know, we can't, you know, it's sad to say, you know, you can't predict injuries, and you can't predict, season-ending injuries. It just happens. So, you know, it's a shame that it happens, but, you know, you go through it, you get back on the field, you try to stay healthy as much as possible.
1: 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Brewers denied the Phillies another night. It's all about punching that ticket to October. The Padres can clinch with a win at the Dodgers or a Diamondbacks loss. Well, the D-backs kept their narrow playoff hopes alive with a 12-8 win over the Rockies earlier on Thursday. So it would come down to the Padres.
10: Here's the 1-2 pitch. Bat swings, grounds it to the left side. Manny to his left has got it. Squares up, throws to first in time, and the ball game is over for the third straight year and the fifth time this decade. The Padres are postseason bound.
1: Sports Radio 97.3, the Fan, Fernando Tatis Jr. and Ethan Sales, they each had RBI singles in a three-run seventh inning. So the Padres beat the Dodgers 4-2 on Thursday night, clinched their franchise record third consecutive postseason berth and fifth in seven seasons. So in the National League, here's where things stand. Padres clinched that berth. Dodgers did lock up a bye, and the Milwaukee Brewers, along with reaching that century mark, they secured home field advantage throughout the playoffs. Back in the American League, the Red Sox held off the Cleveland Guardians from clinching on Wednesday with a 1-0 shutout. But when it comes to Thursday night,
10: the 2-2 swung and drilled down the right field line, slicing toward the pesky pole, and it is gone! A home run! He snuck it inside the pesky pole down the right field line where it's just 302 feet.
1: It's another 1-0 decision, WTAM 1100, and it's that swing of the bat, just one, that sent the Cleveland Guardians to the postseason for the fourth time in five seasons. Angel Martinez, he's the difference. So here's where things stand for Cleveland. They are guaranteed at least an American League wild card. They keep that one-game lead over the Chicago White Sox in the AL Central. The division winner is likely to earn that number two seed and a bye into the division series. Chicago, though, does have that head-to-head tiebreaker. There is no uncertainty for the Tampa Bay Rays and the New York Yankees, and no doubt that the Yankees rookie shortstop and George Lombard Jr. is ready for October.
11: All the way to the backstop. Here comes Lombard, and the play is safe. A funky slide, a stutter step, and he somehow made it before the tag by Hicks. And a walk to Volpe. It's 4-3 Tampa Bay.
1: George Lombard Jr. on Yes Network. RBI, a run scored in the seventh. Game tied at 4. Lombard Jr. at the plate again.
11: The 2-2. Deep to left field. Going back, Simpson. Looking up. See ya. Into the second deck. What a two innings for Lombard. A funky slide and then an amazingly long two-run home run. And the Yankees now lead.
1: Yes Network, the rookie, 2-for-4, 3 RBI, 2 runs scored, and the Yankees take 3-of-4 against the American League leading Rays 6-to-4 on Thursday evening. George Lombard Jr., he joined Yes Network after the win.
12: George, this team trailed the majority of the game by as many as 4 runs. What was it about the approach late for you guys that allowed you to battle back?
13: Just keep battling. That's the big focus. Obviously, big games here, just getting us ready for next week, getting us ready for October. So, just keep fighting, keep battling every at bat, and just try to scrape away.
12: Hey, you look at that seventh inning. You doubled down the left field to drive in a run, and then you scored on the wild pitch. Take me through that slide. How in the world were you safe on that play?
13: Yeah, I mean, I kind of realized halfway down the line that I might be in trouble, so I had to come up with something. And yeah, just try to find a way.
12: Were you even in awe of yourself that you were able to make that happen?
13: Yeah, it was kind of in the moment. Just kind of let my body take over and try to make a play.
12: What did the guys say to you when you got back to the dugout after that?
13: A little bit of everything, but yes, it was pretty cool, and it was good just getting us back in the game and making a one-run game.
12: You didn't just get them back in the game. You then gave them the lead in that eighth inning. What do you make of the power lately that you've been displaying?
13: Yeah, it's just I think that's something that

0: who finished his season with an American League best 1.95 ERA. Most things are buttoned up when it comes to the American League, but you have two teams and one more playoff spot. That comes down to the race for the AL West, Texas Rangers and Houston Astros. Houston holds the tiebreaker, but Texas holds the half game lead in the standings. Rangers took care of business, 3-1 win over the New York Mets. Astros, they got some help from an unlikely source.
1: New pitcher for the A's is right-hander Elvis Alvarado. First batter he faces is Lucas Spence, and Spence hits this in the air, deep to right field, down the line, and that ball is gone! A three-homer game for Lucas Spence! His first three big league homers! And it is 7-5 Astros! How about Lucas Spence?
0: How about Lucas Spence? KBME 790 AM. Lucas Spence came into Thursday night with zero career home runs by the time he left. Yep, he had three of them. And where does that leave Houston and the Texas Rangers, right? Exactly where things started on Thursday. So that's three home runs for Spence. Pete Crow Armstrong, he had 40 of them, and then he added a 40th stolen base.
2: I was pretty emotional, I'm not going to lie. I know I try and play it off, but sometimes like I'm all cool and but no, I mean, I got a little thrown off when I ran out into the outfield today and everybody had those flags. And I mean, again, like I'm just, I've never felt anything other than love when I've been here.
0: You know, guys who are cool and shh always say that they're cool and shh as well. So PCA 40 and 40, seventh Major League Baseball player to hit that benchmark. And he's certainly impressed. 11-time All-Star, 3-time National League MVP, Albert Pujols, who joined Amber and Ian.
3: What is crazy about him, man, is the adjustment that he was able to make from early in the season to now. If you look at it, I mean, his season didn't start the way that he wanted it to start, but he didn't give up. He made the adjustment, and I think this game is all about making an adjustment, and he has. And you might see him the MVP. I mean, he's having an unbelievable MVP season. I think if he's not the one that's going to win it, he's going to be one or two. So it's either going to be him or Otani. And right now, I believe he has the lead. You know, I mean, what he's able to do day in and day out, you know, it's pretty special.
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13: Number 5.
14: 5 days from October baseball and teams punching their ticket to play Thursday night. In Chicago, the White Sox clinched their spot in the postseason for the first time since 2021. ESPN 1000 with the call.
17: Another 1-2. Rave hits a bouncer. Picked up by Antonacci. The flip to Richards. Out at first. It's over. And the Chicago White Sox are playoff bound.
13: Number 4.
14: Brewers already locked up their playoff spot, but they still had the chance for a franchise first. 620 WTMJ with the call.
18: First offering to Marsh. There goes the runner. It's a chopper. Right back to Senzatella. Off the mound to field. It throws to first in time. The Milwaukee Brewers, for the first time in franchise history, have secured 100 wins. 5-1 your final. Welcome to the Century Club Brewers. The records keep being broken and the standard keeps getting raised. The best team in baseball into triple digits in wins here in 2026.
13: Number 3.
14: While the Cubs joined their Southside brethren in the playoffs, their MVP was busy making even more history. Cubs Radio Network.
19: He's got that big lead right now. He's going. The pitch inside. Throw to second. Not in time. 40-40 for Pete Crow Armstrong. Listen to this crowd.
20: He got a great jump. As you said, Patty had a big lead. He got a great jump. No chance of throwing him out.
19: Standing ovation at Wrigley for Pete Crow Armstrong. Just one more reason he's going to be the most valuable player in the National League.
13: Number 2.
14: The Astros' Lucas Spence came into Thursday night with 0 career home runs. By the time he left, he had 3. KBME 790 AM on the call.
21: New pitcher for the A's is right-hander Elvis Alvarado. First batter he faces is Lucas Spence, and Spence hits this in the air, deep to right field, down the line, and that ball is gone! A 3-homer game for Lucas Spence! His first 3 big league homers! And it is 7-5 Astros!
10: How about Lucas Spence?
16: Number one.
14: And finally, the Guardians clinched their playoff spot thanks to a 1-0 shutout in Boston, getting all the offense they'd need on one swing of the bat. The great Tom Hamilton with the final call on WTAM 1100.
10: Now the set. Now the 1-2 delivery. Swing and a miss. Ball game. Got him with a splitter. And it never gets old, does it? Are headed to the playoffs for the fourth time in the last 5 years, for the eighth time in the last 11 seasons, and they shut out the Boston Red Sox 1-0 to punch their ticket to October baseball.
14: And finally tonight, the end of the season and an era in Connecticut. After 24 seasons, the Connecticut Sun played its final game at Mohegan Sun Arena ahead of the franchise relocating to Houston next year.
22: Bryce, shot clock's off. It is officially sunset. 24 years, we'll never forget. Thank you, Connecticut Sun.
14: Sunrise to sunset. 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
32: 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A marquee NFC matchup in primetime? 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
14: It does.
0: All right, here we go. First down and goal to go just inside the five. Play action, Love bootlegging right. Throws.
37: Oh, yeah. Touchdown, Christian Watson in a Lambeau leap to the north end zone. They beat the good safety, Jesse Bates.
14: 95.7 Big FM got the Lambeau leap. Four of Jordan Love's 312 in the air right now. That was the first of two touchdowns, but that second one would not come until it was way too late. And after Falcons' Bijan Robinson had plenty of time to get to work.
0: Penix from under center. Robinson the lone setback. Zacchaeus in motion. Here's Penix handing to Robinson. Left side. Bijan, touchdown Atlanta. Bijan Robinson on the board with his first rushing score of the year.
14: Robinson, 2 touchdowns, 194 yards rushing on 29 carries. Second quarter, Falcons lead 10-7. Penix Jr. recovering nicely from that first drive.
0: Robinson flares to the right, in motion, Penix going to throw. Caught, touchdown!
7: Hoop!
0: Austin Hooper! Arch's boy, California Cool, is in the end zone.
14: 92-9 the game. Penix 18-25, 256 yards in the air, a touchdown, and yes, that interception. But it was the Falcons' run game and Bijan Robinson that defined the night. Falcons outrushed the Packers 242-17. That on the ground. Kevin Stefanski, plenty of things to feel good about, especially the run game.
9: Yeah, I thought the rush attack overall was outstanding. Really well designed by Tommy and Coach Callahan. And any of those runs, for them to work, it's got to be receivers blocking, tight ends blocking, and obviously the offensive line. So I thought the guys were all on the same page. You know, we got a good run attack when we're hatted up and we have a hat on a hat, and then give our runners the free guys. And I thought that happened a bunch of times today. And I thought Bijan and Brian were both outstanding.
14: Bijan, outstanding in a long way. He had 200 plus yards, third career game where he's done that. They've all been in prime time, by the way. Something about the lights, right? Well, he certainly impressed his teammate Drake London.
10: I mean, that's cool and all, but I'd be talking to my friends back home. I'd be tripping out that, like, Bijan texts me and stuff like that. You know what I'm saying? Like, he's going to be the yellow jacket wearer. Like, seriously, gold jacket. So it's really, really cool and just blessed to be a part of something like that. I think it's dope. Little me is excited.
14: The way he's playing, he's going to have every color jacket. But what does Bijan think of that?
0: He's talking about Future Hall of Famer?
13: Yes.
0: Oh, my gosh. Nah, I think Drake is a Future Hall of Famer. Just as a person, obviously as a football player. But, I mean, it's just an honor for me to be on the same team as him. Like, you know, he pushes me so much. You know, sometimes in practice, like, I'm just like, I got to find it. I got to find it today. And I might not finish. And then he just like, nope, let's go. And I do the same thing to him. Like, that, we just push each other so much. And even today, like, I was joking around with him today. You know, he was wide open and he didn't want to score. And I'm like, it's all good, bro. I'll finish it for you. I was like, you don't got to score. But he just laughed about it. But that's just how our relationship is. Like, we talk about everything. And for him, like, shoot, more than a Hall of Fame player, like, he's a Hall of Fame teammate for me. So, you know, that's the biggest thing. And I know everybody appreciates him for what he does for our team and outside of the organization.
14: Of course, it's a big night tonight, though. Penix Jr. returning from that injury, back in the starting role. He joined SVP on SportsCenter. I'll have that coming up later in the show. As far as the Packers, 21-point loss, their largest home loss under Matt LaFleur. Of course, he was hired back in 2019. Wake-up call, or what else is he calling it?
18: Well, I mean, I don't want to say that was the reason that we lost. I mean, they had 500 yards of offense. We had whatever it was. It was a boat whooping. So I'm not going to put it on one thing. Certainly, we definitely have to respond better, but that was at least three-quarter boat whooping right there.
14: A butt whooping, he says. Jordan Love knows he certainly can do a lot better.
19: Yeah, you know, I think it is difficult. You know, I think that's where I can improve, at making quicker decisions, understanding the coverages, and where I can get the ball out and find completions. You know, I got to do a better job of just finding completions throughout the course of the game to help us stay on track as an offense and stay out of some of these, you know, bad situations, third and long, second and long. So, you know, I think there's always, NFL, like, since I've been here, there's always going to be plays where there's going to be pressure. Sometimes you might have a little more time in the pocket, but as a quarterback, I got to operate a lot faster and be more accurate and just find completions to help us as offense.
14: So it's week 3 is now officially rolling. Some of those week 1 injuries getting to put a nice little bow on them. Seattle Seahawks quarterback Sam Darnold says he is, quote, striving to make his return to the starting lineup on Sunday.
20: Yeah, I think just mentally having confidence in my body, being able to go out there and, you know, if I need to take off, feeling good about sliding and you know, just doing all the football things, worrying about playing football, not worrying about the hip at all, just going out there playing football, playing fast.
14: Darnold missed most of game one, all of game two with that glute injury. He returned to practice on Wednesday, initially limited, full participant on Thursday. Coach Mike McDonald said he expects a decision today on if Darnold or Drew Locke will be that week three starter. But Darnold had so many good things to say about Locke, who has gotten them to that 2-0 start. He said, it's unbelievable, but at the same time, not surprised at all. Another week one quarterback injury that fortunately did not last too long. Minnesota Vikings quarterback Kyler Murray cleared concussion protocols earlier this week. He's set to start week three against the Tampa Bay Buccaneers.
1: Of course. I mean, as a competitor, I want to play last week, you know, but I understand what, you know, the protocol is and how everything shakes out. But I'm excited. I'm excited to be back. And, you know, I'm thankful that we're 2-0. Shout out to Kars, you know, coming in, doing a great job. Couldn't be happier for him and this team. But just to be 2-0 in the situation right now is amazing.
14: Now that's on Sunday. Looking ahead to Saturday, the ESPN Radio College Campus Tour, powered by Bloom Energy, is heading to Happy Valley for week four of college football action as Penn State takes on Wisconsin. 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All right, Chicago sports fans, these next few minutes are all for you.
2: Another 1-2. Rave hits a bouncer. Picked up by Antonacci. The flip to Richards. Out at first. It's over. And the Chicago White Sox are playoff bound.
14: The Chicago White Sox clinching its first postseason berth since 2021. That's exciting in itself. But how about this? First team ever to make the postseason after back-to-back 100-loss seasons. White Sox GM Chris Getz joined the Chicago Sports Network.
7: What does it feel like to have this accomplished and watch the boys celebrate?
13: Yeah, there's nothing sweeter. I mean, there really isn't. I mean, the journey that we've been on, and it goes beyond certainly even this year, but this group, they love each other. They really do. Obviously, they're very talented, and what they were able to accomplish this year, I mean, it's something so special. It really is testament to obviously the player group, Will, and the staff, and what it means to our fans. Just to be able to, for them to feel what they're feeling, which I would imagine is a lot of joy. Just to, the re-engagement of it all from our fan base is what makes this thing, you know, really indescribable. So,
7: Trevor Richards told me that he knew this team could make a playoff run when Braden Montgomery hit the walk-off against the Braves. Do you have a similar moment where you and the group started thinking this is real?
13: I mean, that was a significant moment. It's tough to, like, point to one or two moments. I think the biggest message and lesson of it all is when you've got a group that they're fearless, you've got a leader in Will Venable, our manager, you can accomplish anything. You really can. And so, you know, it's super rewarding for me. It is. You know, and to see these guys celebrate right now, get an opportunity to go to the playoffs. And, you know, the business is not finished. We got a chance at the division. I know these guys are going to show up. There's no concern with these guys. There isn't, because they show up every day and they go and they put their best effort forward to win baseball games. And I couldn't be any happier.
14: So that was in Kansas City, but back in Chicago, the Cubbies locked up their own postseason spot while Pete Crow Armstrong, man, he just kept making history.
16: He's got the big league right now. He's going. The pitch inside. Throw to second. Not in time. 40-40 for Pete Crow Armstrong. Listen to this crowd.
21: He got a great jump. As you said, Patty, had a big lead. He got a great jump. No chance of throwing him out.
16: Standing ovation at Wrigley for Pete Crow Armstrong. Just one more reason he's going to be the most valuable player in the National League.
14: He keeps making that case anyway. Cubs Radio Network on the call. 40-40. That's your number to know for PCA. 40th stolen base made him just the seventh player in Major League Baseball history with 40 home runs, 40 stolen bases in a single season. He's the first since, well, not bad company, Shohei Ohtani, back in 2024. He's now the third youngest player in Major League Baseball history with that 40-40 season, behind only Alex Rodriguez and Jose Canseco.
3: Aaron pairing the two together is cool, but I'm most happy that we get to kind of take a deep breath and again, just focus on this next series. We got some more games to win, and we got to win these three games to do our best to make sure we start the playoffs here.
14: Parties there, that's for sure. Cubs are back-to-back postseasons for the first time since they had that four-season streak from 2015 to 2018. Brewers, Phillies. The Phillies still trying to lock up its spot in the playoffs. They got a rubber match against the Brewers on Thursday night. Tied at one. Jake Bowers at the plate.
4: 2-2 pitch. And a ground ball back up the middle into center field. A base hit. Churio being waved around third. He will score standing up. And the Brewers take a 2-1 lead here in the eighth. So Churio works the leadoff walk. Steals second. And Bowers drives him in.
14: All right, Phillies are going to have to keep waiting. Brewers on their way to the 5-1 win and some franchise history on 620 WTMJ.
4: First offering to Marsh. There goes the runner. It's a chopper. Right back to Senzatella. Off the mound to field. It throws to first in time. The Milwaukee Brewers, for the first time in franchise history, have secured 100 wins. 5-1 your final. Welcome to the Century Club Brewers. The records keep being broken and the standard keeps getting raised. The best team in baseball into triple digits in wins here in 2026.
14: Jake Bowers joined Brewers TV after reaching that century mark.
6: You've been here a couple years now. How hard is this accomplishment to do this in a season?
8: Yeah, it's not easy. It's not easy to win one game, let alone 100. So, you know, we'll be happy about it. We'll take it all in tonight, and then it's back to work tomorrow.
6: Well, this felt like a pretty classic Brewers win of how you guys have stacked up 100 wins. Good pitching, started with Shane Drouin, but then that big rally there in the eighth, Jake. The quality of the at-bats to get four hits and three runs against that Phillies bullpen.
8: Yeah. I mean, the first eight weren't pretty. I mean, Painter was pretty good tonight, so he made it tough. And then just stuck with it, kept going. Kept our heads in it, stayed in the fight, and strung a few together.
6: Overall, on the road trip, three series wins. You go 7-2. You said it's time to get back home for the last regular season series here. But what do you like about just how you guys have continued to just kind of keep the foot on the gas here despite clinching the division?
8: Yeah, for sure. I mean, I think that's the way to go about it. Keep preparing like you would any other day. Keep executing like you would any other day. And then, just super proud of the guys. I mean, that was a long road trip. I know everybody's pretty tired. So happy to head home to Milwaukee and play that last series.
14: Phillies needed a win to at least have a shot at clinching their fifth straight trip to the playoffs. So they get to try again for a third straight game on Friday night against Tampa Bay. So that playoff race, not just reserved for Major League Baseball, positioning on the line in the WNBA. And that's coming up next.
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36: 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Traffic.
22: Some construction spots causing delays, like the QEW eastbound at Cothra blocking two left lanes, but we're looking at a stall on the QEW eastbound pass for Loke, right lane blocked, and a crash on the South Kennedy ramp to the West 401. That's blocking the right lane. With a Subaru, you get more standard features than you'd expect, and great lease and finance offers you won't want to miss. 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
14: It is officially postseason in the WNBA. The regular season wrapped on Thursday night. Your playoff scenario, stick with me. The eight teams that were going to the playoffs have been locked in for about a month now. But as far as that 1-8 seeding, it came down to Thursday night. Four seeds locked in heading into Thursday evening. Top seeded Lynx set to face the 8 seed Liberty in the first round. And then you have the Atlanta Dream securing the 4 seed and the Dallas Wings locked into the 7 seed. So the 2-3 seed and the 5-6 seed still need to be figured out. Let's start with the 2-3. Golden State Valkyries, they could clinch the 2 seed by beating the LA Sparks, or if the Las Vegas Aces lose to the Mercury, both of them playing at 10 o'clock, the Aces, they could clinch the 2 seed if they beat the Mercury and the Valkyries lose. So we'll start with the Aces, and anytime Asia Wilson is in play, you know a win is well within reach.
31: I mean, you could put together a couple stops for sequences here. You are back in this game within a couple possessions.
32: Wilson left alone at the top of the key and drains it. 34 points tonight for Asia Wilson.
14: Asia Wilson taking the Aces to the 100-82 win over the Mercury.
32: Shot clock turned off, and Phoenix will dribble out the end of their regular season and send Vegas to the postseason. They did their part. They're hoping the Sparks can do their part in L.A.
14: WNBA league pass. So Aces needed a win. They got it. They also needed a Valkyries loss, which it really looked like they were going to get. Valkyries down by 10 with 3 minutes left to play.
33: Burton. Stokes in the lane. Stokes. Williams for three. She makes it. And the Valkyries go in front by one. 20 and 4 tenths left. Timeout, LA.
14: That was 14 unanswered points. Gabby Williams with the three-pointer, 73-72 there in the fourth. Valkyries topped the Sparks 76-75. So it'll be Valkyries with the two seed, Aces in with the three seed. Now we go to the 5 and 6 seed battle. That's between the Indiana Fever and the Washington Mystics. Fever, they could clinch the 5 seed if they beat the Lynx or if the Mystics lose to the Chicago Sky. The Mystics, they would clinch the 5 seed if they beat the Sky, and the Fever have to lose. To be fair, Fever playing the Lynx. Fever beat the Lynx on Tuesday, but the Lynx came with a bit of an axe to grind.
0: Rebound underneath by Williams. Out jumping Mo Billings. Okay.
1: Wow. We love a guard that can rebound the ball. Courtney Williams has some ups there.
0: McBride has three more.
1: Well, when she's in that mindset, watch out.
14: Watch out, WNBA League pass. One of 6 threes from Kayla McBride pushed the Lynx to the lead of 36 points at that point in the third. Lynx had held Caitlin Clark to just 2 points. Of note, though, Kelsey Mitchell, she's been on fire all season, set a new WNBA single season record with 135 made threes. The Lynx, they already had that one seed, but this little get back for earlier in the week, 86-66, that 20-point win. So Fever loss. There we go. The Mystics, WNBA's youngest team. Can they take care of their end of business to lock up the 5 seed?
1: 76 run back on the floor, running the point guard spot. Jordan Amor off the ball here in this possession.
2: Eriefin with 4. Eriefin high off the window for a deuce.
14: Well, Kiki Eriefin says, yes, we can. WNBA League pass with the Fever loss and the Mystics win. Washington now the 5 seed, Fever the 6, and the playoffs are set and ready to tip off on Sunday. Well, tune in for baseball action later today as the Royals host the Guardians. 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
36: 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Traffic.
22: The southbound Kennedy ramp to the West 401 completely closed now for this collision. They've blocked the right lane of the 401 West collectors at Kennedy. But at this time, we're not seeing any delays. But as we continue this morning, that will change if this continues. We're seeing delays, though, on the QEW eastbound at Cawthra. 2 left lanes blocked with overnight work. 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
14: Windy City, how about the winning city? We tried Cubs, White Sox clinching their postseason berths, and with some history along the way, the WNBA playoffs are set. Valkyries, Aces, Mystics, Fever, that positioning set on the final day of the regular season while the Lynx have the top spot. And Thursday night football, Atlanta goes into Green Bay and gives it to them.
32: Bijan Robinson, huge game here tonight. 194 rushing yards and 29 carries and two touchdowns. Drake London, 9 catches, a buck 94 in the receiving department. And the Atlanta Falcons, as time winds down, score a 35-14 win over the Packers.
14: 95.7 Big FM. That's the call out of Green Bay. We played you the call from the Atlanta Falcons radio off the top of the show. Two very different tones there. Green Bay had a 13-game home opener win streak on the line, and that was snapped. And instead, it's the Falcons with Michael Penix Jr. making his season debut. He started things off by throwing an interception, but ultimately, Falcons come away with the win. Michael Penix Jr. spoke with Scott Van Pelt on SportsCenter after the game.
21: Congratulations on a phenomenal night. Let's just start with you being back out there with the fellas. What was the most fun part about being able to put the uniform on and go out there in front of the nation and do your thing?
23: Oh, my God, man. Thank y'all for having me. You just said it, man. Just being out there. That was the most fun part, to be able to be out there, you know, active, being out there to give my team everything I have to be able to help us get this win today. So it was awesome to be able to be out there.
21: Bijan and Drake both went absolutely berserk. I want to start with number 7. I mean, he's as good as there is, maybe the very best, most impactful guy in the league. How do you describe the impact and the gravity that guy has anytime you give him the football?
23: Man, he is the best. Let's make that clear. In my opinion, he is the best. You know, the things that he do on the football field is unreal. You know, but the thing about him that I love the most is how humble he is. You know, how he always putting God first, and he's always out here supporting and trying to be the best he can for his teammates, man. It's awesome to be able to see him go out there and do the things that he do.
21: Yeah, I've had the opportunity, Michael, to visit with him often, and I'm always moved by that, right? Like, he's a faith-based guy, he's a team-first guy, and he's that good. I'm with you. He's an impressive guy across the board. As far as Drake London's night, he was remarkable as well. A buck 94. You haven't been able to play, but I assume that you've been getting reps because your ability to connect on the field, what accounts for that, to be able to click this fast in game action?
23: Yeah, I mean, we got so much bank reps from the last 2 years, and obviously this offseason, I feel like we did a great job of making sure we got all the extra reps that we needed so that whenever I did get back to the point where I'm back out here healthy, you know, we were ready to go and we're on a roll, and that's what you saw today, and it was awesome to be able to see him do the things that he do.
21: Man, he was going through it in your last home game, and I mean, I get it. You know, it's frustrating. No one wants to get beat. You got people talking junk at you. And tonight to see him out there impacting the game like this, it just reminds us of who you guys are. And to go into Lambeau in a game where you're underdogs and not just win, but win like this, how effectively does that flush these first two games for your team as you guys look forward?
23: Yeah, I mean, we keep a 1-0 mindset each and every week. You know, we knew this was a new week. Obviously, it was a short week, but we just wanted to make sure we go out and execute. I feel like we got all the players, we got the coaches, we got everybody, the support staff all around us to be able to come out here and, you know, put up games like this. So it was awesome to be able to see it all come together, offense, defense, special teams, all complementing each other so that we can come out and get this big-time win.
21: Man, I've been following you since you were playing in college, wherever you were through those years, and we know that you've had to battle through injuries, and I guess that gives you an understanding of what it's going to take and what your body might feel like. But I'm interested right now, as you speak, I'm sure off the high of the win, but just physically, how do you feel relative to when you're completely healthy and everything's normal?
23: Man, I feel good. I feel really good right now. The offensive line did a great job of keeping me up, you know, this game. So it was awesome. But I feel really good. I feel confident. I feel comfortable. You know, I'm just trusting in God, trusting in the process each and every day. I'm going to get better. I'm going to get stronger. You know, I still want to get stronger. So, but I did feel good coming into this game. That's why I was out there playing. And, man, I can't wait to, you know, just continue to take another step each and every day.
21: So if I'm hearing you correctly, there's room to get physically more comfortable and feel physically more solid. Is that essentially what you're saying? There's room to grow from tonight?
23: Yeah, man, it's always room for improvement. They say that's the biggest room in the world, you know, so it's always room for improvement. So each and every day, I'm going to try to find a way to improve.
21: I know that's right. Hey, look, I've been at it a while. I'm with you. I'll be right there right next to you trying to get better, a little bit better for tomorrow. Hey, we'll see you in New Orleans, not this Monday, but next for Monday Night Football against the Saints. That'll be a special night. Look forward to seeing you down there. Congratulations on a phenomenal night tonight. You all were great.
23: Absolutely. Thank you for having me.
0: Room for improvement. It's not just a room. That's a whole house, and I need an addition, right? When we talk about week one injuries that are putting a nice bow on it by week three, Kyler Murray, Sam Darnold looking to get back to joining their respective teams and certainly on that path. A week two injury that is going to carry with the New York football Giants for a long time, though. The New York Giants going into week three with the reality of Jackson Dart being out for the season and his teammates letting that sink in.
1: He's my best friend, so, you know, it's a little emotional for me. It sucked to lose him, but we got to move on. You know, the team is still got a full season left. We got 15 games minimum left, and it's something we have to battle through and continue to work together as a team. You know, we have Jameis's back. He's going to go out there and perform and dominate the game, and I'm fully behind that, and I really do think that. And I think these guys came out here today to work really hard, and they bought in.
0: Cam Scataboo, a part of that Giants young and exciting trio that has yet to be and delayed again. Jackson Dart, Scataboo, Malik Nabers, now looking at another season where they're barely going to get to share the field. Dart and Nabers, they have played all of one full game together in two seasons. Dart and Scataboo, just five games in two seasons.
1: Yeah, I mean, the good thing is it's only year two and three, you know. You know, I got hurt last year. I didn't get to play with the guys. And then, you know, he gets hurt this year. It sucks. It does suck. But the bright side is we have a long future ahead of us. And, you know, with Malik being in year three, I'm in year two, Jackson year two. I mean, we have a lot of football ahead of us. And, you know, it really does suck to be on that side of the fence. But, I mean, at the end of the day, we got to continue to work. You know, like last year I got hurt and they continue to work without me. So we got to continue to work. And, you know, Jackson's going to be here every day working his butt off to make sure that, you know, Jameis is in a good spot. The guys are in a good spot. And, you know, he's doing everything, whatever he can to help. So, you know, we're ready to go.
2: You know, just try to get on the field. You know, we can't, you know, it's sad to say, you know, you can't predict injuries and you can't predict season-ending injuries. It just happens. So, you know, it's a shame that it happens, but, you know, you go through it, you get back on the field, you try to stay healthy as much as possible.
0: All right. 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Brewers denied the Phillies another night. It's all about punching that ticket to October. The Padres can clinch with a win at the Dodgers or a Diamondbacks loss. Well, the D-backs kept their narrow playoff hopes alive with a 12-8 win over the Rockies earlier on Thursday. So it would come down to the Padres.
3: Here's the 1-2 pitch. Bet swings, grabs it to the left side. Manny to his left has got it. Squares up, throws to first in time, and the ball game is over for the third straight year and the fifth time this decade. The Padres are postseason bound.
0: Sports Radio 97.3, the Fan, Fernando Tatis Jr. and Ethan Sales, they each had RBI singles in a three-run seventh inning. So the Padres beat the Dodgers 4-2 on Thursday night, clinched their franchise record third consecutive postseason berth and fifth in seven seasons. So in the National League, here's where things stand. Padres clinched that berth. Dodgers did lock up a bye, and the Milwaukee Brewers, along with reaching that century mark, they secured home field advantage throughout the playoffs. Back in the American League, the Red Sox held off the Cleveland Guardians from clinching on Wednesday with a 1-0 shutout. But when it comes to Thursday night,
3: the 2-2 swung and drilled down the right field line, slicing toward the pesky pole, and it is gone! A home run! He snuck it inside the pesky pole down the right field line where it's just 302 feet.
0: It's another 1-0 decision, WTAM 1100. And it's that swing of the bat, just one, that sent the Cleveland Guardians to the postseason for the fourth time in five seasons. Angel Martinez, he's the difference. So here's where things stand for Cleveland. They are guaranteed at least an American League wild card. They keep that one game lead over the Chicago White Sox in the AL Central. The division winner is likely to earn that number two seed and a bye into the division series. Chicago, though, does have that head-to-head tiebreaker. There is no uncertainty for the Tampa Bay Rays and the New York Yankees, and no doubt that the Yankees rookie shortstop and George Lombard Jr. is ready for October.
4: All the way to the backstop. Here comes Lombard, and the play is safe. A funky slide, a stutter step, and he somehow made it before the tag by Hicks. And a walk to Volpe. It's 4-3 Tampa Bay.
0: George Lombard Jr. on Yes Network. RBI, a run scored in the seventh, game tied at 4. Lombard Jr. at the plate again.
4: The 2-2. Deep to left field. Going back, Simpson. Looking up. See ya. Into the second deck. What a two innings for Lombard. A funky slide and then an amazingly long two-run home run. And the Yankees now lead.
0: Yes Network, the rookie, 2-for-4, 3 RBI, 2 runs scored, and the Yankees take 3-of-4 against the American League leading Rays 6-to-4 on Thursday evening. George Lombard Jr., he joined Yes Network after the win.
6: George, this team trailed the majority of the game by as many as 4 runs. What was it about the approach late for you guys that allowed you to battle back?
7: Just keep battling. That's the big focus. Obviously, big games here, just getting us ready for next week, getting us ready for October. So, just keep fighting, keep battling every at bat, and just try to scrape away.
6: Hey, you look at that seventh inning. You doubled down the left field to drive in a run, and then you scored on the wild pitch. Take me through that slide. How in the world were you safe on that play?
7: Yeah, I mean, I kind of realized halfway down the line that I might be in trouble, so I had to come up with something. And yeah, just try to find a way.
6: Were you even in awe of yourself that you were able to make that happen?
7: Yeah, it was kind of in the moment. Just kind of let my body take over and try to make a play.
6: What did the guys say to you when you got back to the dugout after that?
7: A little bit of everything, but yes, it was pretty cool, and it was good just getting us back in the game and making a one-run game.
6: You didn't just get them back in the game. You then gave them the lead in that eighth inning. What do you make of the power lately that you've been displaying?
7: Yeah, it's just, I think that's something that just comes with, you know, finding yourself and continuing to put the work in and just trying to be in a good place. So, yeah, I'm going to continue, you know, staying with my routine and just trying to put good swings on balls and hopefully keep winning games.
6: How much more comfortable do you feel than when you first got up here?
7: I mean, good. Yeah, it's baseball. It's always up and down. But, yeah, I feel good right now, so just got to keep riding it out.
6: You mentioned getting ready for next week. What do you feel like you need to do over the next three games to ensure that you are ready for Tuesday?
7: Yeah, it's just everyone.

0: a three-homer game for Lucas Spence. His first three big league homers. And it is 7-5 Astros. How about Lucas Spence?
1: How about Lucas Spence? KBME 790 AM. Lucas Spence came into Thursday night with zero career home runs by the time he left. Yep, he had three of them. And where does that leave Houston and the Texas Rangers, right? Exactly where things started on Thursday. So that's three home runs for Spence. Pete Crow Armstrong, he had 40 of them, and then he added a 40th stolen base.
2: I was pretty emotional, I'm not going to lie. I know I try and play it off, but sometimes like I'm all cool and but no, I mean, I got a little thrown off when I ran out into the outfield today and everybody had those flags. And I mean, again, like I'm just, I've never felt anything other than love when I've been here.
1: You know, guys who are cool and shh always say that they're cool and shh as well. So PCA 40 and 40, seventh Major League Baseball player to hit that benchmark. And he's certainly impressed. 11-time All-Star, 3-time National League MVP Albert Pujols, who joined Amber and Ian.
3: What is crazy about him, man, is the adjustment that he was able to make from early in the season to now. If you look at it, I mean, his season didn't start the way that he wanted it to start, but he didn't give up. He made the adjustment, and I think this game is all about making adjustment, and he has. And you might see him the MVP. I mean, he's having an unbelievable MVP season. I think if he's not the one that's going to win it, he's going to be one or two. So it's either going to be him or Otani. And right now, I believe he has the lead. You know, I mean, what he's able to do day in and day out, you know, it's pretty special.
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4: 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Traffic.
7: The southbound Kennedy ramp to the West 401 closed for a crash, and they've blocked the right lane on the West Collectors at Kennedy for the moment. And so far, moving pretty well through there. But as we continue to wake up this morning, that will change. So we're still looking at delays because of the QEW work. Eastbound at Cawthra, two left lanes there blocked. Aside from that, good start to your drive. 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
8: 5 days from October baseball and teams punching their ticket to play Thursday night. In Chicago, the White Sox clinched their spot in the postseason for the first time since 2021. ESPN 1000 with the call.
10: Another 1-2. Rave hits a bouncer. Picked up by Antonacci to flip to Richards. Out at first. It's over. And the Chicago White Sox are playoff bound.
6: Number four.
8: Brewers already locked up their playoff spot, but they still had the chance for a franchise first. 620 WTMJ with the call.
11: First offering to Marsh. There goes the runner. It's a chopper. Right back to Senzatella. Off the mound to field. It throws to first in time. The Milwaukee Brewers, for the first time in franchise history, have secured 100 wins. 5-1 your final. Welcome to the Century Club Brewers. The records keep being broken and the standard keeps getting raised. The best team in baseball into triple digits in wins here in 2026.
6: Number three.
8: While the Cubs joined their Southside brethren in the playoffs, their MVP was busy making even more history. Cubs Radio Network.
12: He's got that big lead right now. He's going. The pitch inside. Throw to second. Not in time. 40-40 for Pete Crow Armstrong. 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
13: He got a great jump, as you said, Patty, had a big lead. He got a great jump, no chance of throwing him out.
12: Standing ovation at Wrigley for Pete Crow Armstrong. Just one more reason he's going to be the most valuable player in the National League.
6: Number two.
8: The Astros' Lucas Spence came into Thursday night with zero career home runs. By the time he left, he had three. KBME 790 AM on the call.
14: New pitcher for the A's is right-hander Elvis Alvarado. First batter he faces is Lucas Spence, and Spence hits this in the air, deep to right field, down the line, and that ball is gone! A three-homer game for Lucas Spence! His first three big league homers! And it is 7-5 Astros! How about Lucas Spence?
6: Number one.
8: And finally, the Guardians clinched their playoff spot thanks to a 1-0 shutout in Boston, getting all the offense they'd need on one swing of the bat. The great Tom Hamilton with the final call on WTAM 1100.
13: Now the set. Now the 1-2 delivery. Swing and a miss. Ball game. Got him with a splitter. And it never gets old, does it? Are headed to the playoffs for the fourth time in the last 5 years, for the eighth time in the last 11 seasons, and they shut out the Boston Red Sox 1-0 to punch their ticket to October baseball.
8: Tonight, the end of the season and an era in Connecticut. After 24 seasons, the Connecticut Sun played its final game at Mohegan Sun Arena. The franchise will relocate to Houston next year.
9: Bryce, shot clock's off. It is officially sunset. 24 years, we'll never forget. Thank you, Connecticut Sun.
8: Sunrise to sunset. Thank you for every moment in between. This has been SportsCenter All Night. Unsportsmanlike is next.
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6: 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Traffic.
16: The southbound Kennedy ramp to the West 401 is still closed for an ongoing crash investigation. They blocked the right lane, West collectors at Kennedy. And the QEW eastbound delays continue thanks to the road work at Cawthra. Two left lanes blocked. King Street closed both ways east of Bathurst. That's for a police investigation there. 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

0: First up, here on TSN 1050, I'm Aaron Korolnik. It's Carlo Colaiacovo. Coco, is there anything worse than waking up and thinking, I wonder how my fantasy matchup went last night? And then you see you went up against Bijan. He goes for almost 200 on the ground and a couple tutties. Don't like that at all, but I do like the fact that it's Friday morning. So I suppose that's one small positive I could derive from this morning's proceedings to this point.
1: Hey, you know what I love belting every Friday morning, and that's TGIF.
2: Dang!
1: Anything worse? I think I just experienced what's worse than waking up and watching your fantasy score, and that's listening to a discussion between two men before my radio show about what the new lyrics for Taylor Swift's new song is going to be between you and Tony Fingers.
0: You were part of that conversation. You
1: I got sucked into that conversation.
0: No, you're like, oh, tell me about Taylor Swift's lyrics on Cleveland. No. I want to know more about her
1: relationship listening
0: with Travis
1: to you
0: Kelce.
1: And 20 Fingers talk about
0: that's not what happened at all.
1: A conversation of like, hey, did you listen to the new song? Did you see the new lyrics? And I just happened
0: Was your question. Did you hear the lyrics was your question?
1: No, was it?
0: Or read the lyrics. Yes, it was. It most certainly
1: no,
0: was.
1: No, I said, is it true about
0: dude,
1: the
0: you're
1: lyrics
0: obsessed
1: that
0: with
1: I
0: Taylor
1: read
0: Swift.
1: This morning?
0: It's fine.
1: Because as I was
0: obsessed.
1: Scrolling, trying to get myself caught up on the night's news, there was a page that showed up, and it was Travis Kelce and Taylor Swift, and it was a bunch of quotes of her talking about her love for Cleveland because Kelce's the love of her life now. And I'm like, is that right. true? Is that part of the lyrics? And I'm like, I can't believe I'm having this conversation first thing
0: it's pretty
1: on
0: sad.
1: Friday morning.
0: Yeah, it is pretty sad. She has it's not a new album. It's like songs for her previous album that weren't put on the previous album because they're pretty much crappy relative to the other songs, but
1: yeah.
0: A couple good tracks. Would encourage people to check it out. I can guarantee you one thing. In your house this evening, these songs will be blasting out of whatever sound system you have at your household because your daughter and your wife are going to be very excited about this. That's a guarantee.
1: It's a very good possibility, yes. You're right. I just thought that it was weird that two of my friends of the show, one co-host and one of the technical producer, that I would be listening to that conversation. And would it surprise me that at some point this morning, 20 Fingers is going to play a little bit of a hint of what some of those songs are? No, it wouldn't surprise me one bit.
0: Oh,
1: but I can tell you one guy that was probably not belting that song, or one team that was probably not belting any of those songs last night, and that was the Atlanta Falcons. Because, man, all the nerves of potentially watching this team three straight primetime games after last night's Thursday night football game where they absolutely steamrolled into Green Bay and got a big win. I think you should feel pretty good if that's the Atlanta Falcons team you're going to get to watch two more primetime games coming up.
0: See, it's funny. I thought when you were going to bring up, oh, I know one team that wasn't listening to, I thought for sure you were going to say Green Bay, who absolutely sucks.
1: Stinks.
0: Like, I can't recall a performance as bad as that. In a pride, I get it. Like, Atlanta, Penix, they've got Drake London. Bijan was unbelievable last night. Green Bay's at home. They're playing against a team that hadn't been in the red zone yet this season. And they got smashed 35-14. And sure, I know Green Bay's offensive line has a lot of issues. Defensively, they've got some problems as well with injuries. But to score only 14 points at home is pathetic against that Atlanta defense. Like,
1: yeah.
0: Come on, you got to be better than that. To give up 35 to Penix, who blew out his leg last year, and I thought he was fine. I mean, this was the Bijan Robinson show is what that was last night. And he put on full display why he was the second pick in every fantasy draft behind Jahmyr Gibbs. He was unreal.
1: Yeah.
0: Couldn't be stopped. Ripping off huge gains. Then Drake London, mostly in the second half, takes over. That's why Atlanta is a team that people are kind of scared of if they ever got a quarterback.
1: Right. And you look at the three stars of Atlanta. Like, they helped lead the way for them. I mean, Penix, Bijan, and Drake London. You mentioned Drake London, too. 194 yards, 9 receptions. That's a big night.
0: Ooh.
1: For him, you know, Penix looked really good in his first game back. And I think the one thing that you get really worried about if you're a Packers fan are two things. You just signed Matt LaFleur to an extension. So any thought of potentially him being fired, and I think there was odds on FanDuel about the first coach to be fired in the NFL this season, I think he's the leading candidate for it. And if you're a Green Bay fan, what you've watched through 3 weeks, the first 3 weeks of the season, has to massively concern you, because they blow that fourth quarter lead in week one to Minnesota, division rival. And I mean blow, like get destroyed by giving up 22 points in one quarter in the fourth. They set a record in the game comeback against the Jets for the turnover margin, the least amount of yards gained, you name it. It was like one of four teams in NFL history to ever win a game for playing so bad. And then you have your home opener on Thursday Night Football in primetime, and you look like a Pee Wee football team. Like, there has to be massive concern for the direction that Packers team is going right now.
2: A lot of injuries, and again, you got to acknowledge that they're missing 3/5 of their offensive line, which was pretty obvious last night. You could tell, but again, and Josh Jacobs is out. Whatever, he's a running back. He's not Bijan Robinson anyway, so it doesn't really matter that much. They've got some injuries on defense. There's no excuse to play as poorly as they have. And again, I think they're 100% finished. Like, pretty close, the Packers.
1: Well, hey, going back to last season with the Green Bay Packers, they've lost 7 of their last 8 games.
2: Yeah.
1: So
2: they paid Jordan Love $55 million a year, whatever it is. It's a tough spot the Packers find themselves in now. Once you commit to a quarterback like that, who I think is extremely talented, no doubt. I know he's talented, but the consistency week to week really isn't there. And it was just, it was awful. They could not stop the run. Bijan Robinson just destroyed them. And, man, what a change for Atlanta to spend the first 2 games without taking a single snap in the red zone to putting up 35, having a guy run for almost 200 and a guy catch almost 200 yards. Michael Penix Jr. made a pretty big difference.
1: Let's put it that way.
2: So, big kudos to them.
1: Great result for Atlanta. And now, again, you look at Atlanta in that NFC South. If this is the team that Atlanta really is, you got to look at them as a favorite to win that division now, right? With
2: what a heinous division.
1: New Orleans, Tampa Bay, who's 0-2, and what is Carolina, right?
2: All these teams are
1: they're in an
2: absolute mid at most. Is what the NFC South is and has been
1: should
2: for a
1: be
2: long
1: the
2: time.
1: NFC mid.
2: NFC South. Mid. That's it. I mean, I don't think any of these teams are going to win more than 9 games if they're lucky. And then you kind of contrast that with what's going on in the NFC West, where you have the Seahawks, the Niners, the Rams, in the North even, the Vikings, Lions, Bears, Packers, as bad as they've been, still somewhat decent. And then the NFC East, there's really just 2 teams because Jackson Dart's done and Jaden Daniels is probably done for a long time. And they're already 0-2, so 2-horse race between the Eagles and the Cowboys. A lot of NFL talk on today's program. We have a man by the name of Jared Bailey on the show today at 8:45. Looking forward to that. Leafs breakfast with Darren Dreger. We'll talk about some of the moves made by Toronto yesterday. A little bit surprising to see our guy Steven Lorenz waived. And he was a holdover from a previous administration. So, again, John Chyka, Matt Sundin didn't sign Steven Lorenz, so they have no ties to him, so maybe we shouldn't be that surprised. Zach McEwen will be part of the Toronto Maple Leafs. He's going to be playing on the fourth line, and he's probably going to have to beat the crap out of somebody if someone goes near Gavin McCann or Austin Matthews. That's pretty much his role. And he did it at the end of the last preseason game against Ottawa, so that's interesting. And Nick Blankenberg also will make the team as well. They'll sign him. He was on a PTO. But we should give some love to our boy Adam Fantilli.
1: Oh,
2: we've been talking a lot about Fantilli. 21 years old, just signed a deal yesterday with Columbus. 13.75.
1: Unbelievable.
2: Over 6 years. And you remember this kid, Coco, very well when he was, 14, 15?
1: Yeah.
2: Coming up in minor hockey. You knew he was going to be a great player. Did you ever think he was going to sign a deal at 21 for 83?
1: Never.
2: Schmill. Not bad, eh?
1: You know, I was exchanging messages with his dad yesterday, and I feel so proud for the whole family because I've known them for a long time, and I know the work, the sacrifice, the dedication that whole family's put into the life of hockey for not just Adam, but for his brother Luca. And when that contract was signed, I just expressed so much joy for the family and especially for Adam because I don't think anybody in his inner circle would have ever predicted that in his first big contract in NHL that he would be taking home $80 million.
2: Seventh highest paid player in the National Hockey
1: League,
2: Adam Fantilli.
1: And you know what? That's how much the landscape of the NHL has changed because if you go back to Adam Fantilli's draft year, he was picked third overall in the same draft as Connor Bedard and Leo Carlson. Right?
2: $18 million, $15 million, $13.75 million.
1: There you go. Right? And look, I mean, sometimes it's about being in the right place at the right time. And for Adam Fantilli, like, this guy's going to be a 30, maybe 40 goal scorer at some point in his career. But 30 goal scorer, he's shown that he can do that. He's the number one center for the Columbus Blue Jackets. He had a lot of leverage. He had a lot of leverage, and this is the price of doing business nowadays for guys in that position. And I couldn't be so happy, like more happy for him. And, you know, getting to know, you know, the whole family over the last couple of years, I trained him and his brother many times throughout the summer doing Power Edge Pro stuff.
2: That would have been what year? 2019?
1: 2019. Yeah.
2: That's a long time ago now. Yeah. And like they're teenagers. Yeah.
1: Remember, we went to go watch him play in the OHL Cup.
2: I remember
1: him
2: very
1: and Shane
2: well.
1: Shane Wright.
2: At Ryerson, yeah. That was awesome. And you could tell there, that was the buzz in the building, right? It was Shane Wright's team versus Adam Fantilli's team.
1: It's amazing Brandon how Hoffman was playing that team. Brant Clark was playing on that
2: team.
1: Yeah,
2: Brant Clark, that's right. And it's amazing, you think about Fantilli, with the deal he just signed. Shane Wright was, I wouldn't say regarded as like a Gavin McKenna, undoubted number one overall pick. Obviously, he doesn't go number one overall. He falls. And his career, there's trade rumors over the summer. Like, I still think Shane Wright's going to be a quality NHL player. But if you told me on that day when we saw Wright and Fantilli play that it would be Fantilli signing the deal for $83 million and not Shane Wright, I would have said, I don't think that's right. Yeah. But it just goes to show there's no linear path, right? I mean, Shane Wright, I think, eventually will find his place. But Seattle, it's like I was looking at some of the line combinations around the NHL yesterday. Like, Wright is not going to play a prominent role in Seattle. And I understand why they don't want to just give him away, but
1: yeah. You know what would be really ironic? If somehow, some way, Shane Wright finds his way to Montreal and his career takes off there. Remember the old stare that Shane Wright gave somebody at the draft
2: Bergevin,
1: stage?
2: Yeah.
1: When he was drafted by Seattle for passing on him at number one overall.
2: They made the right call, Montreal. Let's put it that way.
1: You can't debate that right now.
2: Slavkovsky is a stud, and Shane Wright has yet to really find his footing in the NHL. Yeah. But I think he will. Friend of the show, Shane Wright, so we're big supporters
1: of his. You know what? Credit to the Columbus Blue Jackets. They found a way, right? And, you know, this is another team that, you know, if you look at the way, I mean, you could put Carlson, Bedard, and Fantilli all in the same conversation and play the what-if game. What if these general managers would have found a way to get these guys signed a year before that they actually sign them? And how much different are we talking about what their contracts look like? Right? I bet you Don Waddell is sitting here and everyone in Columbus is sitting here saying, man, we could have had this guy at 8. You know, Definitely. If we would have found a way to get this guy signed last year.
2: Definitely had him for 8, probably for 8 years, too. Until he's like, sorry, you're going to offer me $64 million? Done. Thank you. Yeah. Like, that would have been that conversation.
1: So, look, I always applaud the player. Player, if you can get it, by all means, go get it. But sometimes you really just got to question some of the decisions, some of the people that work in front offices and some of the decisions that they make. And, you know, again, sometimes look at the job Montreal's done. We talked about Montreal, how good that management team has been getting ahead of this salary increase with guys like Lane Hudson and Ivan Dimitrov and Slavkovsky signed to extremely, extremely good value contracts for those guys.
2: Yeah, Suzuki Caulfield, too. It's funny. They didn't get ahead of Demidov. Demidov just took a horrible contract.
1: No, but okay.
2: This year. I mean, Demidov waited.
1: They signed him on July 1st.
2: No, I get it. But if Demidov had just waited and he's still lingering around now, he's probably getting 12.
1: Easily.
2: Yeah, easily. Exactly. Easily. I think Fantilli's better than Demidov, but I think that's a conversation that could be had. And Montreal, you're right. I mean, it's indisputable. They've done an amazing job. Now they just got to go out and make it worth their while.
1: Yeah,
2: and use some of that salary cap flexibility, which I think will become less significant as the years go on because of the rise in cap, to their advantage in the near future, which I think they will. I think Montreal's a really damn good team, and today is FanDuel Futures Day in the National Hockey League, and you can watch our show, and I know Frankie and Mike Johnson, Takia, Megan Chaika have part of the show as well. It's on TSN later tonight. We'll get the details for you. It's on TSN's YouTube channel as well, where we were talking about our Stanley Cup winner and the best bets. And I'm looking at Montreal 22-1. I think that's pretty nice, man. I really do. And I don't love backing a team in the Western Conference simply because of the dearth of high-quality opposition. Like, I don't want to have to sweat the Colorados and the Dallases. I think Edmonton's going to be pretty damn good this year. But in the East, I kind of shrug my shoulders and say, I could see six or seven teams coming out of the East. I could.
1: That's fair.
2: And Florida could end that conversation quickly if they come out and are just beating the crap out of everybody. And I'm like, okay, Florida's clearly the best, but we'll have to wait and find out.
1: I got a funny story to share about Florida.
2: All right. Why don't you save that story for the other side?
1: Okay, perfect.
2: I look forward to stories about Florida because that's one of the most intriguing teams in the NHL. They're actually my number three most intriguing team behind Edmonton and Toronto. So,
1: nice.
2: Florida Panthers. My official
1: AK's
2: power
1: AK's intriguing list.
2: The intriguing list. Yes, that coming your way a little bit later. It's hour one of First Up. You're listening to TSN Radio.
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4: The southbound Kennedy ramp to the west 401 is still closed. Ongoing crash cleanup there. And the right lane as a result is still blocked. But is it moving well? Yeah, through there to the 404 DVP, not really slowing anything down as of yet. We're off to a great start if you're heading downtown. But a heads up at King Street, if you're heading there, it's closed both ways east of Bathurst. Ongoing police investigation. 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
26: You ain't first, you're last.
1: So I was telling about my Florida Panthers experience just recently, and it came at the expense of my son, unfortunately. 2 days ago, my son just got the new NHL 27 game for PS5.
2: Ooh, nice.
1: He was, dude, I'm not even telling you, this kid for a month was like, Dad, the new game come out. I go, Leo, man, when it comes out, I'll let you know, and we'll get it. Okay. Comes out, I ended up getting it for him. And the other night, he's like, hey, Dad, you want to play a game? I was like, okay, sure, bud. You can ask me to play a game. I've always said this to young athletes. If you're going to play a youth sport and you're going to play video games, do yourself a favor and play the sport game of your desire in a video game. So if you're a hockey player, play NHL. If you're a baseball player, play MLB. You're a basketball player, play NBA. They're like, really? It's like, yes, because that's how you build hockey. That's how you build your sport IQ, because you're playing the game on the video game with your mind. And when I tell parents that, they're like, wow, they're like blown away. I don't want my kid playing video games. I was like, trust me, play the games, because when you think about it, they're playing the game that they're actually playing, and they're doing it with their mind. And so they got to play the game. They got to create plays. They got to score goals. When you translate that on the ice, it's helping build hockey sense.
2: I cannot believe a parent would be like, really? Why? Obviously. Like,
1: yeah.
2: Of course.
1: So,
2: yeah.
1: So I'm actually glad. Like, if my son plays MLB because he loves baseball, and he plays hockey because he plays hockey. So we go to pick teams, and he picks the Vegas Golden Knights because he loves Mitch Marner. And I picked the Florida Panthers. And when I picked the Florida Panthers, it's the updated roster, right? I think they're like in the 90s of overall like strength of team. I am absolutely dummying him with the Florida Panthers because I reminded myself that they had both Tkachuk brothers on the team. And dude, you should see in a video game how physical the Tkachuk brothers were in that game. Every time they touched the guy, they'd fall over. Every time they'd have the puck in front of the net, they'd win the puck battles. At one point, like, I was dominating the puck control in that game with how good the Florida Panthers were. I was up 2-0 on my son right away, and I'm like, you know what? I'm kind of giving it to him right now. I kind of make it like big, spill the spirits up and maybe let him back in the game a little bit.
2: Do you think the reason that Florida was dominating so badly is because you were playing against a 9-year-old?
1: There's a good chance.
2: Yeah.
1: Yeah.
2: That would be my guess, more so than Florida.
1: Well, again, like, because line after line, they kept throwing out really good players.
2: That is true.
1: Right?
2: That is true.
1: So, third period comes around, and I'm like, okay, I'm going to go a little easy on him. Maybe build his spirits up. And he starts coming around. He scores the first goal. And then with a minute left, he's like jumping off the couch. He's like getting excited for every chance. And he actually ties the game on me. So we go into overtime. It's 3-on-3. And I'm like, I can't believe the players that are on the ice for the Florida Panthers. 3-on-3 settles nothing. We go into shootout and he wins. He beats me. He goes, see? Florida's not that good. It's like,
2: all right, be like, all right, Leo, let's run it again. We'll see. We'll see how good you really are. He doesn't clock that you kind of took the pedal off the metal.
1: No,
2: He doesn't really get that.
1: To me, I'd rather see him.
2: Oh, of course.
1: Full of joy than, you know, maybe like there's sometimes like in the previous experience that we played where I just like bring him back down to earth and really give him, you know, a dose of reality that hey. I'm the boss when it comes to that game. But to be honest with you, like for a 9-year-old kid, I can't believe some of the moves this guy can pull off. Even all the years of experience that I've played previous NHL games, I still can't do some of the moves that he does. And it's because he watches YouTube and watches all these like Nasher. Remember the YouTuber Nasher and all the plays that trick plays that they teach these kids on social media or even on YouTube. I don't follow that stuff. I'm just like basic controls with what I'm used to playing with. But man, the details in that game every year. They get better and better and better. I'm like, wow. Technology nowadays.
2: Technology, it's wild. And it's funny because, again, when my heyday of playing NHL, and there was a heyday, again, I've talked about this before, I was 99th in the world on Xbox Live back in 2007 in NHL. Yeah, 20 years ago, pretty much. Yeah. I was at university, close to 20 years ago when I was at university. I was one of the best in the world. Like, legitimately one of the best in the world. Again, that's nothing to be proud of. It's completely embarrassing. Instead of going out and talking to girls and having a good time, I'm sitting there playing NHL.
1: Pathetic. Oh, hey. Look what you get to share about being proud of right now. Like, if you didn't do that in the past, you wouldn't have the chance to say this.
2: In any case, I should have started a YouTube channel then. I'd be loaded. Yeah. Loaded. Because, wow, who wants to watch the 99th player in the world just dangle poor kids from Slovenia on Xbox Live? Could stream
1: Buddy,
2: that.
1: You mentioned 20 years ago. That was probably in my heyday, too, where I hung out with a bunch of buddies, like 5 or 6 guys that were obsessed with playing NHL. And we'd actually have these, like these bar tournaments that a friend of mine in that group of six owned one of the bars down in the city. Doesn't exist anymore. And it'd be like middle of the week, Thursday night, he'd close off the back area of his bar. He'd have the two TVs set up and there'd be a match on one side, a match on the other side, and we'd play it like a money tournament.
2: Oh yeah.
1: Right? It was sick.
2: Those are the best. I'll never forget the final of one of these tournaments that we played at Western. Yeah, and there was a lot of like cannabis being smoked. It's back in the day, so maybe our details weren't quite what they should have been. But I remember going deep into the roster. I believe I was the New Jersey Devils, and I saw Yannick Perreault, for whatever reason, was on their roster. And then I'm like scrolling through his stats, and I see he's got a 99 faceoff. I'm like, oh, I got to slide Yannick Perreault in there. So I put him in my fourth line. I was throwing this guy over the boards a ton. Win the draw, get off. Win the draw, get off. I had possession of the puck the entire game. Shout out to Yannick Perreault and Gabe Perreault, who I think is going to have a big year for the New York Rangers. How that story is relevant, I don't know. How that came to my mind,
1: you, eh?
2: I have
1: you're
2: no idea.
1: Like the strategist.
2: There was a lot of strategy to it. Yeah, that's, you know, if you're gonna play the game, you may as well play it well. And yeah. I can guarantee you one thing: if I play NHL with Leo, I'm going to destroy him, and there will be no mercy. Zero mercy.
1: We should set up a match. We should set
2: it
1: up a match.
2: It won't go well for Leo. It won't go well. It won't go well.
1: I'll tell him that you were once 99th in the world ranked.
2: You should tell him that. He'll be very impressed. He'll be like, wow, that guy probably did not have a lot of fun in university.
1: Loser.
2: Yeah, and that would be very, very accurate. Darren Dreger in just over an hour. Very excited to play who he play for, NHL edition, with the National Hockey League's return on the horizon, a game popularized by the NBA on TNT, where new faces and new places. Where does this guy play for? I don't know. Who does this guy play for? Excuse me.
1: You mean like currently, or where he could play with the potential guys
2: I'm talking about which team he plays for. We're gonna have a rod and 20 fingers come up with names, and you and I are gonna have to figure out where this guy plays this season. That's coming up in about 45 minutes.
1: I'm not sure
2: I'm that confident in my abilities in this one, but we'll find out in 45 minutes. The Friday Fear Factor with the Rods coming up on the other side. We continue on this Friday morning here on TSN 1050.
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4: This crash cleanup continues. South Kennedy ramp to the west 401 is closed with the right lane blocked on the west collectors at Kennedy, and now starting to see delays there. Now we're also seeing slowdowns further westbound collectors past Dixie because the two right lanes are still blocked with the overnight work there. As we're looking at problems off the highway, King Street closed both ways east of Bathurst. Police investigation. 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

0: program in an hour for Leafs Breakfast. We'll talk about Toronto's decisions yesterday with regards to its roster and some news and notes around the NHL, including Adam Fantilli signing a big deal with Columbus. Connor Hellebuyck getting closer and closer to the beginning of the regular season. No updates, at least to this point, on him. This segment's called the Friday Fear Factor. Its host is Arad. What are we doing today, Arad?
1: Gentlemen, I will ask you a question, and you will give me an answer on the scale of 1 to 5 based on your Friday fear factor for the said question. Are we ready?
2: Yeah. Mm-hmm. I'm worried. I'm scared.
1: Spooky, spooky. October right around the corner, kids. October is right around the corner. Think of those costumes. Let's begin. What is your Friday fear factor? That all the off-season changes will lead to a slow start by the Toronto Maple Leafs.
2: I'm gonna go mid on this. I'm gonna be a 2.5 out of 5 because normally, and we've seen this in years past with this current Maple Leafs team, where they've made this many changes, sometimes it takes them like 10 to 15 games to finally get comfortable. There's a fear that could happen this year with the Maple Leafs because basically their whole bottom six brand new. They've got Darren Radish, who's coming in, trying to live up to a big contract. And, you know, Bobrovsky is another guy in net. Like,
0: their coach?
2: Brand their new. Coach is new. Their GM is new. There's a lot of new for this team. I just think that, you know, maybe this team can overcome all the new. And they might have to do it quicker than usual because in normal circumstance, you'd have 7 to 8 preseason games to sort of, get the kinks out. But you're rushing right into it. Maybe that's the best thing to not even think about it, where it's like, hey, we got to get into it right away. So I'm going to go mid on this, 2.5.
0: Yeah, I'd say maybe 2. I mean, they could get off to a slow start. I don't know how much it'll have to do with the lack of continuity. Again, you're not talking about the true significant players. I get it. Radish would qualify. Bobrovsky's a goalie. I don't think continuity really matters for him that much. Sure, getting to know the D in front of you help, but you got to stop the puck at the end of the day. I think this team will be just fine to start the season, and I was impressed with what I saw in the preseason.
1: What is your Friday fear factor that the Raptors are still behind the Knicks and the 76ers in the East when it comes to talent on the team?
0: It's a 5 out of 5. They are. Just straight up fact. I think they can compete with them, but they're not there with Philly or New York. I mean, I think that's safe to say.
2: Well, didn't the NBA just come out with their top 50 list? And I believe Kawhi and Scottie Barnes were 15 and 17, respectively.
0: You mean ESPN?
2: Was it ESPN?
0: Yeah.
2: Who did I say?
0: I don't think the NBA rates its players,
2: no. Okay, sorry, my bad. Look, I actually think, like, as great as the season the Knicks had last year, I really do believe they caught lightning in a bottle and took advantage of a Cinderella run. And I don't think that they're going to be as good as what you expect a team as a defending champion to be. I actually think they're going to struggle a little bit this year. And just as we talked about with the Leafs and all the new players, I think Philly's going to go through something similar with their group. I mean, LeBron is new. Jaylen Brown is new. What do you expect from Joel Embiid? Is he going to be healthy? Like, they might have to go through some growing pains early on to actually figure out who they really are. And I think the Raptors are set up perfectly. So my fear factor for this is it's a 1.
0: You think the Raptors are as talented as the Sixers?
2: Yes,
0: and the Knicks?
2: I do.
0: Wow.
2: Yes, okay. I do.
1: Speaking of talent on the Raptors, what is your Friday fear factor? That Scottie Barnes will not be able to take the next step on offense because of Kawhi Leonard taking a lot of touches away from him.
0: That's a 0. He has taken the next step. He already has. Yeah. I mean, we just saw it in the playoffs. And Carlo just referenced it. What did ESPN have him ranked? 15th or 17th in the NBA?
2: Yeah.
0: I don't really know how much higher he could get. Yeah. I think he's already taken that step. And Kawhi Leonard's come out and said, this is Scottie Barnes' team. Do I believe that? Not really. But at the same time, yeah, I don't have any concerns about Scottie Barnes at all. This is a great thing for everybody involved.
2: I'm actually with you on this, AK. I'm a zero. I have no fear that we could actually live this out, because I think if anything, the addition of Kawhi Leonard is going to help elevate Scotty Barnes to become a better player, because you won't be asking Scotty to do everything on the team. Kawhi can take some of those tough responsibilities. Maybe it's tough defensive matchups. Maybe it's, you know, opening up a lane because you're going to ask the other team's better defensive player to cover Kawhi instead of Scotty. This could actually, you know, be a great thing for Scotty Barnes.
1: Carlo, we'll start this one with you because it's about the Bills. What is your Friday fear factor that this weekend versus the Chargers, the Bills will play down to their opponent's level like they kind of used to during the McDermott era?
2: Well, you just said it. McDermott's not there anymore. And basically what I've seen from the Bills this season is that this is a new team in a new era with a new identity. And they were victim of playing down their opponents in the past because McDermott always played like or had a safe approach on offense. How aggressive they've been through 2 weeks, I'm a zero on this, man. I have zero fear that the Bills would do that. I think there's a lot of excitement and a lot of new energy in that team. And with Joe Brady still making the calls on offense and him showing his aggressive approach, I don't think you need to worry about this team. Yeah, could they lose a game? Yeah. I mean, it happens in the NFL. But offensively, I actually love the mindset that they're playing with.
0: Chargers plus 7.5, sprinkle on the money line. What's next?
1: What is your Friday fear factor?
2: Do we have a sandwich bet over that, right?
0: It's plus 7.5?
2: Whatever you want.
0: I'll take the Chargers plus 7.5, sure.
2: Is it plus 7.5? Because last I saw it was plus 6.5.
0: It's plus 7.5.
2: Plus 7.5. Ooh, that half point. You know what? I'm confident. Go Bills.
0: All right, throw it in there, 20 fingers. What's next, Rod?
1: What is your Friday fear factor that the impending MLB lockout will make it hard for the Jays to bounce back in 2027?
0: So you're saying if there's not a season, it would be hard for the Jays to bounce back?

0: Now, is there anybody out there where you really want to sign? Brandon Lau or Randy Rosarena or a couple guys out of Japan?
1: Oh,
0: sure.
1: I'd love a Rosarena on this team.
0: Yeah, I mean, that's a possibility. But the lockout doesn't concern me when it comes to the Toronto Blue Jays' ability to bounce back. You know what does? Vladimir Guerrero Jr. performing up to his standards, and the Blue Jays going out and getting some bats if and when they're able to.
1: Yeah, I'm actually opposite you. I actually think the lockout could hurt the Blue Jays. So my fear factor is a 4 out of this. I'm high on this. And mostly because the players that you need the team to be close to are not going to have the ability to do so. Vladdy being the number one guy. Addison Barger. Tony Taters.
0: Vladdy is not hanging out at the Blue Jays complex during the offseason. You know that, right? He goes back to the Dominican Republic.
1: Yeah, okay, but for a short term, but if the organization is having a conversation and said, hey, man, we need you to dedicate yourself. You need to come in, work with our staff, maybe, you know, work on a different swing, maybe work on a different approach, maybe work on your fitness, right? So, again, those three guys alone, if the Blue Jays do nothing this offseason, you're going to need to expect more than what those guys have given you this year and prior this year, especially when it comes to Santander. So if you have a lockout and your players and those players can't be around and can't be visible and can't, you know, work with any of the staff, is that a good thing or a bad thing? To me, that's a bad thing.
0: I don't know. It didn't work out for them last offseason working with the Toronto Blue Jays. So maybe they should do something completely different and have zero contact.
1: Maybe.
0: With those guys.
1: Maybe.
0: Maybe that would help Anthony Santander maybe play a relevant role within the organization. It's like, Tony, just stay far away from us. You got to do something completely different because the first 2 years of this contract have not looked very good. And I would also say, yeah, maybe there's a lockout. I think you could get in touch with players if you need to. Would be my guess.
1: Maybe.
0: I'm sure there's a little wink, wink. Hey, buddy, check your Signal. Check your WhatsApp. We have some suggestions for you in the offseason coming from some random dude who's not affiliated with the Toronto Blue Jays. That would be my guess as to how it goes down. So I wouldn't be overly concerned about that. The first up scoreboard coming up on the other side. We'll give you the latest on the President's Cup, which began yesterday. Canadian Football League action coming up tonight, plus... yeah, the baseball stuff, not really all that relevant to Toronto sports fans, at least until the playoffs start. So we'll just skip that, and we'll get right to the good, juicy material. As First Up School Board coming up, Hour 2 coming up as well. Lots of good stuff ahead here on First Up.
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3: Southbound Kennedy ramp to the west 401 still closed for the crash cleanup as the right lane is blocked on the west. Collectors of Kennedy trying to get this thing gone, but it's busy on the approach. And now we have a new issue on the 410 southbound near Courtney Park, a collision blocking the right lane. We're seeing volume build up there. King Street closed both ways east Bathurst, ongoing police investigation. If head lice invited themselves into your family, NIDA is a pesticide free head lice treatment for people over the age of 2. 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

0: First up, scoreboard begins in Green Bay, Wisconsin last night. The Packers get slaughtered by the Atlanta Falcons, 35-14. Bijan Robinson close to 200 yards on the ground, a couple of touchdowns, and Drake London goes for close to 200 yards receiving as well. Michael Penix Jr., after a slow start in the first quarter, was excellent in the final three quarters. The Falcons are back. The Packers are pretty close to done. That team's not any good. Their running game stinks. And I know they're like Josh Jacobs isn't playing, but my God, come on. Caleb Johnson.
1: There's a lot of bad right now in Green Bay.
0: Yeah, everything's going wrong for them. I thought everything was going to go wrong for the international team in the President's Cup, but pretty decent start for them.
1: Yeah.
0: 3-2. 3-2 to the Americans, but they were competitive. They were very competitive. Hey. And Connors and Taylor going out today early against Scheffler and Burns, so that should be fun.
1: Yeah, it should be fun. I came in after my golf round, and it was on the TV in the clubhouse, and I saw that the score was 3-2, and I'm like, wow, that's a pretty good day for the international team after day one. They'll only be down one, so that's the positive to take out of it, I think.
0: They'll take that for sure. Who he play for, NHL edition, coming up at 7:15, our hockey insider, Darren Dreger, as well. Plus, we got to play that audio from Munetaka Murakami of the Chicago White Sox.
1: Epic.
0: Who goes full, oh my God, I'm blanking on his name, Munenori Kawasaki of the Toronto Blue Jays. He basically copied him. And we remember some of the epic lines he dropped when he was a Blue Jay in the mid-2010s. Murakami may have taken him to school when it comes to his commentary yesterday after the White Sox clinch. So we'll play that for you. Lots of good stuff in hour two ahead as we continue here on the Friday morning edition of First Up.
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3: Southbound Kennedy ramp to the west 401 is still closed. Ongoing crash cleanup there with the right lane block. Busy from Morningside, but this collision on the 410 southbound past Courtney Park, two right lanes blocked. Busy from the 407. So we're looking at off and on delays on the rest of the majors. King Street is closed both ways still east of Bathurst for police investigation. 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

0: First up, Friday morning here on TSN 1050. This hour brought to you by 2-for-1 Pizza. Darren Dreger joins the program in about 40 minutes for Leafs Breakfast. The segment I'm fired up for is Who He Play For. Who He Play For, where you and I, Coco, are going toe-to-toe on players that have changed teams, perhaps, or maybe they've stuck with their current squad. I mean, we just thought they had moved on. We have to guess which team they currently are on. But you brought something to my attention during the commercial break, that the San Jose Sharks beat the Anaheim Ducks 10-0 last night in the preseason.
1: 10-0.
0: Now, the Ducks didn't play a single one of their regular players, and San Jose played all their dudes in their final preseason warm-up. But Stenberg, who went number two overall behind McKenna, had a hat trick and an assist. And I did see our boy Jason Demers from NHL Network.
1: Yeah.
0: Stenberg is better than McKenna take. And yeah. I wonder just how pervasive this will be all year. And I remember when Patrick Laine went number two behind Austin Matthews, Gary Lawless was on this radio station trying to assert that Patrick Laine, at the time Gary was working in Winnipeg for TSN Radio in Winnipeg, and he was trying to assert that he thought Laine was going to be better than Austin Matthews. Now, of course, know how that played out. I think it's far more likely that Stenberg is better than McKenna than it was that Laine is going to be better than Matthews. But at the same time, I'd be hard-pressed. And I have not watched a lot of Stenberg so far in the preseason, but I've watched all of McKenna. And, of course, the Toronto bias is shining through. But I don't think Maple Leaf fans have anything to worry about with McKenna being taken one overall as opposed to Stenberg.
1: Look, I think it's a good debate that, and a strong case that you could make for both players, right? I mean, even leading up to the draft, I don't think you could have made a mistake drafting either one of those players just because of what each player represents. I thought everybody did a good job explaining their position on McKenna and Stenberg, where I from day one has said you can't pass on a guy like McKenna because I think in the long term, he's going to be the guy that becomes more of a difference maker in the NHL than Stenberg. Stenberg, he's got great talent. He has a chance to have a lot of success in the NHL. And a lot of it is a product of your environment, right? Where you go, who you play with, how much opportunity you get is basically defines what type of player you're going to be. And maybe Stenberg gets more of that because he's with a younger team coming up. Or maybe McKenna gets more of that because he's playing with better players and he'll probably be getting, you know, top opportunities like power play, like offensive zone time. Look, you don't make much of the preseason. I think both players are going to be great in their own minds. You know, the Stenberg's more of a safer bet because, you know, he's more of a responsible player. He's built a little bigger than McKenna. McKenna still's got some growing out to do. But when you take a talking about game-breaking abilities, it's McKenna and it's all day McKenna.
0: And it's so dramatically different, the situations that these two kids find themselves in. Like, who's Stenberg staying with in San Jose? You know, Tyler Toffoli or
1: maybe Joe Ruba? Thornton? Maybe yeah, Joe Thornton?
0: I don't know. But, I mean, McKenna is the kid on the team. Easton Cowan would also be a kid. Matthew Nyes is, what, 23, 24 years old? But McKenna's the youngest guy by a pretty sizable margin.
1: Mm-hmm.
0: In San Jose, everybody's 19, 20. The entire team, for the most part, are kids. When it comes to their best players, anyways, and, of course, you have Marchment, and you have Nurse, and you have Truba, and you have Toffoli, some of the older guys. But it's a very different situation for Stenberg, who I think is going to get a lot of high-quality opportunities in San Jose. This, of course, the same will apply for Gavin McKenna in Toronto. Jim Hiller, the coach of the Leafs. The Leafs are in Arizona now. Of course, they're on their pre-regular season trip that used to be in Muskoka. Now they're in Arizona. That was the decision they made. We'll get to that momentarily, why that was made. But Jim Hiller was asked about how he described the identity of the Toronto Maple Leafs in his eyes. And it's a very interesting answer. Let's hear it.
2: Well, I'm going to give you one word, and I watched it last night in particular, and even the first couple games, the first two games, even the split squad, I would say skating. I would say, you know, I told you guys in my press conference that if you watch the Leafs play and you say they're skating on most nights, then you'll know that we're happy with how we're playing. But the results can be very finicky sometimes, but if you're skating back and forth, And I think you saw last night in particular on our home game, you know, a lot of guys tracking back, lifting sticks. You saw some of that stuff. Then we're skating. And then we'll take the results when we're skating.
0: Skating. The word he'd used to describe the Toronto Maple Leafs. Was that the word that came to mind for you?
1: No.
0: Definitely not. I don't know what word would. I mean, I would say skill, high-end skill, would definitely be something that would come to my mind.
1: I mean, really, just not one of them. Like a quick observation from what I watched in their home game yesterday, or two nights ago, not in their road game, because I was only watching one game. They do look a lot... they do look like a lot faster team. They really do. And if his description of skating is the way he would describe that, then yeah, then there is something different about this team. I also did notice too that the Maple Leafs, the size on the Maple Leafs team has definitely increased too with the players, you know, on forward and on the back end. But again, like, how are we really to come up with, you know, a proper description of this team after watching two preseason games, right? Games don't matter. The rosters that they were playing against weren't the best. So yeah, a lot of positives going to stand out. I think the true test is you want to talk about skating? You better be able to skate on Tuesday when you play the Montreal Canadiens, because that's a team that loves to play fast, loves to play with skill, and loves to have a lot of fun playing hockey. So that'll be the true test as to what type of team you're watching. And if they can keep up with Montreal, both with the skating part of it and with the skill part of it, then yeah, then maybe that is an area of improvement that they've succeeded in.
0: They were slow last year. Let's call it what it was. They were just a slow hockey team, and they made a number of additions. Again, there's so much turnover, 10 new faces. You're bringing in McKenna, who's not exactly a burner, but a quality skater, and all these guys in the bottom six who can fly. You look at some of the NHL advanced metrics with regards to guys like Duhaime and Sissons and Bluger and a number of these guys who are going to contribute in the bottom six. They are quality skaters. That's important, because the bottom six last year, there was nothing there as far as skating goes. And Darren Radish, also a good skater as well. Yeah. So I think the Leafs did a very good job. Emil Andre, probably not going to be in the night one lineup against Montreal on Tuesday, but he's a guy who can move a little bit, and he's younger too. Maple Leafs, especially in the back end, are older. A lot of guys into their 30s. Mm-hmm. And in an ideal world, would you love to have a younger defense? Of course, but it is what
1: it is. That's going to transition through time, right? I mean, yes. They spent a lot of time this year drafting some pretty good defense prospects.
0: Very true.
1: It's going to be, you know, 2-3 years before we see those guys, maybe full-time guys. And, you know, there was the news of William Villeneuve at training camp, who was one of their D-top prospects on the Marlies last year, who's still recovering from off-season, I think it was ACL injury that he had. I think I read this morning after the Lorenz waiver news is that they're going to try to find a way to keep Nick Blankenberg on this roster.
0: Yeah, he's signing with the team, yeah, Blankenberg. Yeah, so he'll be part of the squad, and it looks like Stetcher's going to be next to OEL in the third pair to start the season,
1: mm-hmm.
0: but I think that's a spot that they could definitely look to.
1: And I'm fine with that. You know, options. Stetcher, again, like, this is a guy last year who, I mean, say what you want, he was the saving grace midway through the season for this team defensively as a waiver pickup, because he came in and provided quality minutes. And remember, there was that quote of him saying that he knew this was his last chance and he never takes any day for granted and he's giving it all he's got. Like, you love cheering for guys like that understand where they are in their careers and what they know they need to do to make sure that, you know, they continue to be NHL players. And he got himself a nice 2-year contract extension because of it.
0: That's exactly
1: it. He earned that.
0: He did. And I think Blankenberg's another guy who's going to factor again. He played a lot last year. He's an NHL defenseman that they got on a PTO.
1: Mm-hmm.
0: So I think you look at Blankenberg and Stetcher as kind of the 6-7. guys, and Emile Andre will factor in as the season goes on too, because there's always injuries. It's just
1: you know, I'm really surprised that still hasn't found an NHL home, and maybe we can ask
0: Derek Logan Stanley. Let me guess.
1: Yeah,
0: he's 6'7" as well,
1: dude.
0: 6'7".
1: What am I missing here? This is a guy that is massive. He can skate. He can shoot. He scored a bunch of goals last year.
0: What was
1: year.
0: He traded for last year at the deadline to Buffalo? It was a pretty decent
1: couple
0: package.
1: Picks.
0: Yeah.
1: Like,
0: clearly, he wasn't worthless, and now he can't find a job.
1: It's mind-boggling.
0: Has my boy Tarasenko signed anywhere?
1: He has not. No.
0: Peculiar.
1: He has
0: Sinks.
1: Not.
0: My old, my old fantasy stalwart there with St. Louis in your days. So, as we continue to guess where players may end up, we're going to do a segment on the other side where players have ended up. It's called Who He Play For NHL Edition, where Arad and 20 Fingers have come up with a bunch of names about guys who are all around the NHL. Who knows where they play for? And you and I, Coco, need to nail down where they currently reside ahead of the 2026-2027 NHL season. Darren Dreger's coming up as well later this hour. 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
4: Some new problems. Let's start there. 400 southbound, Major McKenzie stall left lane, but then down the road, southbound ramp to the West 401, a collision blocking the left lane. The old problems continue. South Kennedy ramp to the West 401 closed for a crash with the right lane blocked in the West collectors, and a collision on the 410 southbound at Courtney Park, two right lanes blocked. King Street is closed both ways east to Bathurst. Still police investigation. 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

0: your trivia.
1: It is Friday, right?
2: It's kind of trivia.
3: Oh, that's trivia. So good.
1: We used to play a lot of trivia on this show, and today we're bringing it back somewhat. The trivia consists of you and I, Coco, guessing where certain NHL players currently play. There's obviously a ton of turnover in every NHL offseason. Mm-hmm. Trades, signings, retirements, whatever. And you and I need to figure out where these players currently play. Arad is going to run these proceedings. Take us through how this works.
4: All right, head-to-head, AK versus Carlo. I will name a player. You will have 5 seconds to tell me who this player plays for. If you get
1: the answer wrong, wow,
4: the other player has a chance to steal.
3: Okay.
4: Are we ready?
3: Okay, so who's starting first?
4: AK will start first.
3: Okay.
4: AK, are you ready?
1: Let's go.
4: A very familiar last name. Brendan Gaunce. Who he play for?
1: Boston.
3: Dude, come on, man. That was a layup. We had Gaunce on the other day, and he said he was watching the Boston game.
1: Thank you, Arad.
3: Preseason game.
1: Excellent question.
3: Better be giving me a layup.
4: Here's a layup for you, Carlo. We're going to start slow again. Here's a layup for you. Anthony Mantha.
3: Where did he sign? Oh,
1: come on, baby. 5 seconds.
3: Was it Pittsburgh? New Jersey. Jeez.
1: No, it's not Pittsburgh. It's not Pittsburgh. What are you doing, Chris?
3: What do you mean?
4: That was an operator error.
1: You said Pittsburgh.
4: You said Pittsburgh. It was wrong.
3: You're
4: wrong.
3: Yeah, I said Pittsburgh.
1: New Jersey.
3: Yeah.
1: It's New Jersey.
3: Yeah. You're right.
1: Come on, guys. Let's go. Get this together.
4: All right. It's back to you, AK.
1: He does not get the point for that.
3: No. It's 2-0 you.
1: Okay.
3: No, it's 2-0 A.
1: Well, I mean, I knew it was New Jersey. I just didn't get the opportunity to answer it. But yeah, it should be 2-0.
4: For a chance to go up 2-0 here, AK. Valery Nichushkin.
3: I know this one.
1: Oh, he was traded from Colorado to...
3: Okay, 5 seconds. Hello?
1: Carolina? Columbus.
3: Yeah.
1: Oh, man.
3: He's playing with Fantilli. Come on, guy.
1: Right.
3: You know that.
1: I know.
3: Okay, next one.
4: Carlo, for a chance to go up 2-1.
1: Well, I have two. I got...
3: Yeah, it's 2-1 AK. 2-1 AK.
1: You guys paying attention at all back there or not? Holy.
4: I thought we weren't going to give you that, but sure. 2-1 AK. For a chance to tie it up at 2-2. Ryan Lomberg.
3: Lomberg, the Lamborghini. Oof. Oh, where did this guy end up? Oh, man, where did he end up? I don't know, man.
4: AK?
1: I have zero idea. Colorado.
4: Pittsburgh Penguins.
3: Pittsburgh? The Lamborghini's in Pittsburgh?
4: He is. Now we are back to AK. Are you ready?
1: Let's go.
4: Anders Lee.
1: Utah.
3: Yes. Wow. That was a good guess.
1: Wasn't a guess. Anders is my guy. Huge quads like myself.
3: Good guess. Free agent signing.
4: Carlo, for a chance to cut the lead to 3-2. Jaden Schwartz.
3: Colorado.
1: Wow, nice. I would not have gotten that one. I AK know he left Seattle. Yes, AK, please go ahead.
4: Blake Coleman.
1: Rangers?
3: Minnesota Wild.
1: Wow, nice.
3: Yeah, he traded.
4: We are tied at 3. Carlo, for a chance to take the lead. AJ Greer.
1: Oh, my God.
3: Boston Bruins.
1: No.
3: Oh, no. I know this one.
4: Don't say it.
1: AK, I think it's Anaheim.
3: It is Anaheim. Oh, what am I doing?
1: AJ Greer, my boy, my homie, sat in the press box with him when he was in Florida.
3: Oh, no, I forgot. He signed that massive deal in Anaheim.
4: 4-3 lead for AK, and it is back to you because you stole AJ Greer.
3: It's back to who? Hold on, back to who?
1: To me.
3: Okay, sorry, yeah.
4: 4-3 AK. It's a chance back to him. AK, Ilya Mikheyev.
1: Tampa.
3: Oh, jeez. That's a good one.
4: 5-3, Carlo, you need to catch up. Let's start right here.
3: Okay.
4: Calvin Pickard.
3: Calvin Pickard, the goalie?
1: Keep your eyes up.
3: Hold on a second. Did he even sign an NHL deal somewhere?
4: He did. 3 seconds.
3: Calgary.
4: AK, 5 seconds.
1: Dallas.
4: Calvin Pickard is now in Minnesota playing for the Wild.
3: Did he sign a one-year deal? What was his contract?
4: I don't have the contract in front of me. We got two left. So, Carlo, you got to hope AK gets this wrong and you steal and then you get yours correct, okay? The lead is 5-3.
1: Maybe I'll be like you and Leo playing NHL and just let you have it. We can tie. Go ahead, Ron.
4: Got a couple of former Leafs here to finish it off. AK Alex Kerfoot.
1: Oh, my God. He's still in the NHL. Alex Kerfoot.
3: Phoenix.
1: Went back to Colorado.
4: Carlo, 5 seconds.
3: Nashville Predators.
4: Wow, so it all comes down to this. AK is leading 5-4. Carlo, to tie it up and go to a tiebreaker round.
1: Ooh.
4: Or to finish it all off and give AK the win here. Carlo needs to get this right. Another Ilya. Ilya Samsonov.
3: Samsonov? Samsonite? I don't know goalies.
1: Eyes up. Eyes up.
3: Oh, man. Vegas?
4: AK, do you have you have already won 5-4.
1: I have no idea where Ilya Samsonov played.
4: He was in the KHL last season. This season, he will play for the San Jose Sharks.
3: Really?
4: And that is it, AK. 5-4 victory.
1: Samsonov. With a controversial Anthony Mantha, which 100% was mine because I knew he played for New Jersey. I just didn't get a chance to answer. Another win.
3: One-year deal. Two-way. That doesn't count. Two-way contract?
1: It gets tiresome winning all the time, let me tell ya.
3: Ilya Samsonov signed a two-way contract. That doesn't count.
4: It's an NHL contract. Why does it not count?
3: He's not going to be the goalie there.
4: It's part of the organization.
1: Calvin Pickard is not going to be the goalie.
3: Minnesota, they have Gustafson and what's his name there?
1: Jesper Wallstedt.
3: Jesper Wallstedt.
1: Yes, I know. Well,
3: who is going
1: to
3: be your tiebreaker, Rod?
4: My tiebreaker was, sorry, I closed the document. Give me 1 second here.
3: Yeah.
1: All right, well, we'll just move on past that. Darren Dreger's going to join the program in about 20 minutes. Looking forward to that. Lots to get to.
4: Just quickly, sorry, AK. The tiebreaker was Jamie Oleksiak.
3: Oh, Vancouver. Why could you give me that one?
1: Today is FanDuel NHL Futures Day. One bet I put in, Coco, Matthew Schaefer to win the Norris Trophy at 20-1. 20-1? That is a quality price right there. And we had him to win the Calder last year. I think it was close to 20-1. As well. So go to FanDuel, the sportsbook app, and make sure you're checking out all the stuff they're offering. I'm not allowed to mention any specifics because otherwise I'll be in handcuffs by the end of the day. But let me just tell you, head over to the app. You're going to want to see what's on there because there's a lot of quality stuff when it comes to FanDuel.
3: Hey, can I protest that? Why did I get two goalies signed on two-way contracts and you didn't get any? I got Calvin Pickard and Ilya Samsonov. I'm not a goalie expert, man.
1: No, Marty Biron should have been called on this one. And Jamie McLennan, you are right. Bobby Webster, you are a Raptors expert. He spoke to the media yesterday, and I loved what he had to say about Kawhi Leonard and the process by which the Raptors were able to trade for him. So we'll let you hear that audio on the other side. Dregs is coming up. We've got Jarrett Bailey talking about last night's scintillating affair in Green Bay where the Falcons just destroyed the Green Bay Packers, who may very well be finished 3 weeks into the NFL season. By the way, I just dropped Marshawn Lloyd in our fantasy league. Our sixth round pick. No, he's complete garbage. that running back situation is terrible in Green Bay. So, sixth round pick up in flames. Great job, Aaron. Great job. Idiot. Hour two continues. Friday morning here on First Up.
0: Time now for TSN 1050 Time Saver Traffic. The crash cleanup continues. South Kennedy ramp to the West 401 is closed. Right lane, West Collectors at Kennedy still blocked. How about the 410 southbound approaching Courtney Park? Two right lanes still blocked here with a collision. Big delays on approach. New problem on the 404 northbound at Finch. A crash that's blocking the right lane. South 400 ramp to the West 401 collision right lane. And King Street closed both ways east of Bathurst. Police investigation. 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
20: You ain't first, you're last.
1: Shout out to the Chicago White Sox, who clinched a playoff spot yesterday. You mentioned during the break, Coco, how they had lost 100 games plus in 3 straight years, and then they made the playoffs this year.
3: Yeah.
1: And a lot of that to do with the signing of Munetaka Murakami coming over from Japan.
3: Yeah.
1: And he hit a ton of dingers this year. He was awesome. He's not going to win AL Rookie of the Year, but he was definitely a strong contender. And I would contend he is the clubhouse favorite at this moment for clip of the year. If there was a Sound Wars, Munetaka Murakami. I screwed up from his name. It's too hard. I got a little fancy there. Murakami's interview yesterday after the White Sox clinched is an all-timer. Let's hear it.
21: Rate it on a scale of 1 to 10. How's it going so far?
22: 100. Okay. 100.
21: How many champagne bottles have you opened so far? So what does it mean just to be able to celebrate it with this team?
22: I am a Japanese!
1: What a party. A I'm pretty sure Chrissy edited that down a little bit.
3: Oh, he did. He took the Japanese, the translator out of it.
1: Took the translator out. Okay, so that wasn't exactly how it played out, but good job on 20's fingers for making that a little
3: bit. I am Japanese!
1: I am Japanese, and tell me we've got Munenori Kawasaki's I Am Japanese from many years ago when he was with the Toronto Blue Jays, and that guy became the treasure
3: rock star.
1: Of this city. He was great for the Jays, and he also did the I Am Japanese thing, celebrating. Yeah. I guess that's a thing with the Japanese guys. They come over,
3: that's what they do.
1: I am Japanese. Okay, cool, man. Yeah. I think we knew that. But that was really cool to see.
3: Do you have that 20?
1: No, he doesn't have it. He's working on it. So we'll get that a little bit later.
3: Let's listen to that one more time.
1: That's a good idea. I really enjoyed that.
21: How's it going so far?
22: 100! Okay, 100!
21: How many champagne bottles have you opened so far?
22: 100!
21: So what does it mean just to be able to celebrate with this team?
22: I am a Japanese!
1: Man, the boys going crazy after he says I am Japanese is the best part of that. Everyone goes nuts.
3: So good.
1: Do you remember any clubhouse or locker room celebrations that were just out of hand after you guys won a playoff round or anything during the course? No?
3: We don't celebrate. Like, I won the Central Division once with the St. Louis Blues. We never celebrated
1: I guess in hockey, they don't really do that.
3: No.
1: But you win a playoff round, you have a taste.
3: You're celebrating with, like, coolers of beers and champagne. You're not spraying.
1: No, it's not going full baseball.
3: You know, it's not winning the Stanley Cup. I mean, I won the OHL championship in Erie, there's actually a famous picture. Oh, I got to find it somewhere. It's here somewhere, and it's actually me spraying the champagne in the locker room. I think I posted it on an Instagram once. I'll find it during the break, and I'll show it to you.
1: You were full Murakami.
3: Oh, yeah.
1: I am Italian!
3: Yeah. Forza!
1: Exactly.
3: So, I am Japanese!
1: Shout out to Munetaka Murakami.
3: Do we have that audio clip of O-Dog when he was doing the coin snatching? And he was, like, celebrating for every time that he had, because I think he got up to, like, 20, and he was yelling, like, 20! And then snatching 20 coins in his finger, or in his hands.
1: I wish I had any.
3: 20!
1: Oh, there it is.
3: See?
1: What is that tied to with regards to this?
3: So, basically, he's saying 100, and O-Dog was chanting 20 had 20.
1: Oh,
3: 20.
1: I don't know how that came to your mind. Good for you. That's wild. All right. I love that. I am Japanese.
3: You should put the 100 and 20 back-to-back beside each other.
1: Yes, that's what we need. I'm in total agreement. So quickly, I want to play what Bobby Webster had to say yesterday. And, man, was he ever in good spirits. He's speaking to the media. We love Bobby Webster, the GM of the Raps, whatever his title is now, VP of whatever. He's running the show there.
3: He's the king, king of the castle.
1: Yes, and he executed the deal for Kawhi Leonard, and he explained how it came about.
2: Bobby, how did this deal start out to get Kawhi back? I mean, is it something one day where the phone just rings and it's Kawhi saying, I'm sorry, I was wrong?
7: You kind of wish it happened like that. No. You know, you're always keeping tabs on players, right? And so you know, definitely players that are difference makers and players you think can fit with your organization, with your team. I think the timeline of it, I think it was a week of the draft, actually. We got a call from the Clippers, and I think they had, you know, made their decision of which direction they were going to go. And so I think they were open to a deal. And so that's when the sort of first interest in negotiation started.
1: So that's how it all went down behind the scenes.
3: It was the Clippers that initiated it, eh?
1: Well, the Clippers made the call they weren't going to sign him long term, right? So they said, hey, Raps, you love Kawhi Leonard.
3: That's true. Well, Kawhi loved the Raps, too, because it was the only place he would be willing to sign a contract extension, which he just recently got. So
1: that's exactly it. And what a beautiful thing. We're right around the corner from the NBA's return. And I can't wait to see what this team looks like on paper. And you know what? It's funny because we talk about the Raptors and just how good they are right now. Maybe the question should be how good they could be, because Bobby Webster was asked about the room for maneuvering. Yes, they traded some picks and pick swaps, stuff like that, for Kawhi, and they are right up against the second apron, the salary cap, essentially, in the NBA. But Bobby was asked about having room to maneuver more, and here's how he answered that question.
7: You know, we have a first-round pick in each of the next 4 years. I think that's probably important to note. I think that, you know, for those, I don't know, Blake's not here, but we're, I think we're $1 million over the tax, but similar to last year, you can, you know, see how it goes, and you can get under if you need to. You could also add to it if you felt like the team was in position. So I think that was a big one, was, you know, if we want to go for it, we still can go for it. I think maybe that's the distinction, is this is sort of a bit of a swing, but I think there's definitely more left on the bone.
1: Here we go.
3: All right. Always love there a little bit more meat left on the bone.
1: Pause. Okay, Darren Dreger coming up on the other side. Leafs breakfast right around the corner. And as is the NHL regular season, Tuesday night, Leafs Habs. We'll get to everything you need to know about the Toronto Maple Leafs with Dregs next.
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0: This crash cleanup continues southbound Kennedy Ramp to the West 401 with a right lane blocked West Collector Zach Kennedy, causing delays before Morningside. And a collision continues 410 southbound approaching Courtney Park, blocking two right lanes, heavy on approach. New problem on the toll route 407 westbound approaching Dufferin, a vehicle fire. Cleanup underway, left lane there blocked. King Street closed both ways east of Bathurst. Police investigation and a collision Midland Avenue and Danforth Road. 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
1: First up, Aaron Perone and Carlo Kuliakovo. The Toronto Maple Leafs in Arizona today and tomorrow at the beginning of the regular season, a little team bonding trip. And my understanding, Coco, is that everybody at TSN is heading up to Darren Dreger's estate this weekend as well for a TSN preseason bonding trip. Are you excited for that?
3: I am. I missed the memo.
1: Oh, you didn't get invited. That's tough. Frankie and I are carpooling. Darren, good morning. How are you?
15: Well, I'll tell you what. It would be easier to get to Arizona than it would be to get to my lake place in Manitoba. You have options, though. You can fly to Regina, Saskatchewan. So that's about a 3.5-hour flight. And then it's a 3-hour drive from there.
3: Yeah, no,
15: or you could, you could fly to Winnipeg, which is like almost three hours, two and a half, something like that, and then 4 hours from Winnipeg. So there are your options. Or you can take a 5-hour flight to Arizona.
1: Yeah, all right, we'll go to Arizona. I love Saskatchewan. I love Manitoba, but I like Arizona a little bit better. And I mean, like the whole thing about the Leafs going to Arizona, I mean, people are making a big deal of it. And I think some quotes are actually interesting about it's Matthews' team, and Jim Hiller was talking about how they want to, for the lack of a better word, placate to their captain and have him show leadership and show the team around, host the team. Is that kind of the idea behind this?
15: That sounds like the idea. And look, from that perspective, I get it and I appreciate it. And, you know, they're Toronto Maple Leafs, so why are we worried about how much money could be spent in a boondoggle going to Arizona? You know, whatever, who cares? It's not cheap to take 60 people or how many people are part of this into Muskoka either. But there is a political slant to it, right? And I'm not pointing the finger at the Leafs, but it does seem like there's a level of ignorance when you look at the trade war that exists between the countries here. So I'm sure the politicians, both provincially and perhaps nationally, are going to have some fun at the Leafs' expense. If they haven't already in the days ahead, but the Leafs can't worry about that. They're trying to bring their group together. And in doing so, also, you know, celebrate the history of Austin Matthews. You know, Matthew Nyes, of course, has great ties to Arizona. I wonder, and maybe it's nothing. We've all been on long flights. We just joked about, you know, getting to my place in Manitoba. So you've got a 5-hour flight, you're playing cards as the players talked about, you've got a 5-hour flight back. They are going to do some work and skate at Mullet Arena in Arizona, but you've got a season opener against a very good team in the Montreal Canadiens to kick off the regular season on Tuesday. So could there be any ill effects from that type of travel? I don't know. I think we're stretching and looking for excuses for a poor start. So aside from the optics of it, generally the optics of it, it doesn't matter to me one way or another. Although I would suspect that Keith Pelley has spent some quality time in Muskoka over his years, and maybe he won't be welcome back for a while after calling Muskoka stale. Ouch!
0: Yikes.
3: Just to go back on the Arizona thing, I truly believe this decision had a lot of influence by Matt Sundin, because I remember back in 2003 when we went to Sweden to open up the to do our training camp. It was really important for Matt to show everybody on the team where he lived, because he brought us all to his cottage home. He hosted us. Did the whole dinner and meal there. We were fishing. We were doing stuff in the water and stuff like that. And I remember how much joy he shared when he left Sweden, because everybody knows he lived in Sweden, but nobody would know what his life like was in Sweden. So I believe Matt Sundin's impact in this had a huge say in, hey, guys, if Austin's our captain, we got to know more about his life so that everybody can appreciate where he lives, what he does. And I think that's a big reason.

0: through the library and the archives of all the school pics of Matt's growing up as a little kid. And I mean, if you Google it, you could probably find it. There was one where, and we both used it, he had this crazy sort of torpedo hat on for a school picture when he was like 9 years old. So, and he was annoyed that we dug this stuff up. And we said, hey, you should have done the interview, Matt. We would have avoided all of this.
1: I love that. Darren Dreger's our guest. What was your take on some of the roster moves made by the Leafs yesterday? Nothing overly noteworthy, but Steven Lorenz placed on waivers. They're going to keep Zach McEwen. They're going to keep Nick Blankenberg, Darren.
0: Well, and that's what a camp is about, and a shortened camp in that as well. I would expect that the group would have had that discussion going into camp. And with all due respect to Steven Lorenz, you know, when they brought Zach McEwen in, probably felt like, okay, this guy's got an opportunity to give us something different, you know, maybe a bit more edge than Steven Lorenz can bring to the Maple Leafs. And, you know, Steven has had, a couple of seasons at least to find his way in Toronto. And it's not like he didn't try or he wasn't a useful piece, but that's just how things evolve within an organization where, you know, you want to embrace change and try something different. And John Chaik and Matt Sundy in the group, they've done that in a big way when you look at all of the roster changes across the board. And it was a split squad the other night. We did the game on Wednesday out of Ottawa. And, you know, McEwen scored on that night. And I think he had a bit of a dust-up in that game as well. And sometimes just little things like that, again, in a shortened preseason, is all it takes to reaffirm some of the conversations that you had going into the season.
2: Dregs, when you look at other players on this roster, there was talk about Matthew Nyes having a little bit of a slow start to the preseason.
0: Yeah.
2: We've seen everybody rave about Gavin McKenna.
0: Yeah.
2: When the puck drops on Tuesday night, where do you expect McKenna to be in the lineup? Playing alongside Austin Matthews or playing alongside Tavares and Nylander?
0: Well, I expect to see him with Tavares and Nylander. But, you know, look, I mean, he's a high-skilled player. I think he's going to get plenty of looks with Austin Matthews. So I'm going to throw this back to you guys for a moment. And I happen to be on the side of Matthew Nyes. I think he's a good hockey player. I do. You know, there are some who wonder whether or not he's topped out, whether he's reached his ceiling. I don't know. I guess that's going to be up to Matthew Nyes to answer that question based on his play and his level of production. Jim Hiller obviously hasn't seen enough or needs to see more. But, like, why is he automatically put on the wing with Austin Matthews? Why? Like, Craig Berube had him on the wing. He's been on the wing essentially since, you know, he proved that he was a full-time NHL player and needed to be in the top six. Well, it didn't work last year through much of the year. Now, there are lots of reasons. Nyes wasn't healthy. Austin Matthews wasn't healthy. But there's been so much change around this club, but yet you stay essentially with that top line intact, and Jack Roslovic comes in as a hired gun, and you hope and pray that he's going to fit on the other wing with Matthews and Nyes. Is it because they don't have anybody else, to flank Matthews? I don't have an answer for that. But it is interesting that the coach isn't in love with the way things have gone for Matthew Nyes, because all accounts are that Nyes is healthy, so that's behind him. And like every other player, or most players, he arrived in camp in excellent condition. So those two things, health and conditioning, you'd expect that Nyes would have been more noticeable or more of an impact based on time on ice to this point, and that hasn't been the case. So he'll face some scrutiny if things don't turn for him quickly in the regular season.
1: Yeah, and just to answer your question or your theory there with regards to Nyes, I would presume that physically he provides something a lot different than Gavin McKenna would on Austin Matthews' wing or Easton Cowan. Again, Matthew Nyes is a big, big boy who can dig pucks in the corners. That's not McKenna's game. And
0: no.
1: I don't know, I guess like it's just about puck retrieval in the offensive zone to get a little fancy in the conversation. But that would be my guess. Just the way that Matthew Nyes plays is just a lot different than the alternatives, and that's at least what Jim Hiller sees early on. And that, I think that will change a lot. I think
0: we're absolutely
1: going to play with him at some point.
0: Okay, but so I brought this up as part of our coverage on Wednesday night. So it's not just

0: Jim Miller's unhappy with Matthew Nye's play. You know, he's generally expecting more from that line, right? He talked about how they're a rush line and they need to create more than just offense off the rush. Well, guys, I had the same conversation with Craig Berube before the start of last season. Now, it was more specific to Auston Matthews because Marner was gone. Okay, well, what can Auston do different to, you know, provide a little bit more, you know, driving the net, protecting the puck more, encouraging more of the cycle in the offensive zone, those sorts of things. So it's curious to me that this line is still under scrutiny a year later. I mean, not much has changed other than Roslovic obviously expected to do a little bit more than we've seen others do.
1: Interesting comments there. And again, the future of Matthew Nyes was something that was hotly debated all offseason, all those trade rumors implicating him. So I don't know, we'll see how it plays out and his fit on the Toronto Maple Leafs this upcoming season. So we did have the resolution of the Fantilli situation, Darren. You mentioned it on Overdrive this past week. And of course, you were spot on, over $13 million on a 6-year term for Fantilli. A couple more situations remain with the season on the horizon. Hellebuck in Winnipeg, Larkin in Detroit. I saw he was skating Larkin with the Red Wings the last couple of days. Anything new to report on those two situations?
0: No, not really. You know, just ongoing, right? And you do wonder about Hellebuck and how this is going to be rectified, this situation. You know, is it a financial thing where Hellebuck soon is going to start losing $39,000 a day? That's a tremendous amount of money. How much of that matters to him in the bigger picture? You know, once the regular season starts, it's more or less quiet in Winnipeg, I think, now among local media. They've told the story. There's really nothing fresh to share on Connor Hellebuck and his status. Does that change in the regular season? Well, it does change if Stu Skinner and the goaltending becomes an issue in Winnipeg early on. You know, then the Band-Aid gets ripped off and it becomes more of the headline stuff. So, look, I mean, Shoveldayoff hasn't changed his position in terms of, you know, wanting to move Hellebuck, and the conversations are ongoing. You know, you do wonder, though, will Winnipeg get to a place where it's less about, okay, we need a goalie to be part of the package coming back. We need a prospect. We need a draft pick. Or do they just say, okay, well, let's just take the best of what the best offer is. And if it's not a goalie coming back, is it a better prospect and a better collection of draft picks? Or is it just a full-on better collection of draft picks? It does seem that eventually Winnipeg is probably going to get to that place.
2: Who are the teams that you're hearing that are interested in acquiring Hellebuck?
0: Yeah, I'm not going to mention any of that, Carlo, because it's all fabrication. You know, how many teams do we think wouldn't have kicked tires on Connor Hellebuck? You know, we know that he's got a no-fly zone in Canada, so people keep talking about, geez, imagine what he would look like in Edmonton. Well, yeah, imagine, but he's not waving to stay in Canada. So that's a full hard no. So then you look at some of the other American fits. Well, is it a fit because they could use an upgrade in goaltending, or they just flat out need goaltending? There's been lots of tire kicking, starting, of course, with more than tire kicking, full-on trade negotiating with Buffalo leading up to the draft. But, you know, beyond the obvious, Carolina and a few other teams, my sense is during the offseason, just never got to a place where one team was circling. It was always conversation that was created, if not fully embraced by the Winnipeg Jets, as opposed to the opposite, which is what you need, the team coming to you to say, what do you think about this? Is this something we can work off of? It didn't get to that point.
1: Well, Darren, we're getting closer and closer. Tuesday night, it all gets going for real, the Leafs and the Habs. Thank you very much for the time today. Have yourself a great weekend, and we'll catch up with you again on Monday morning.
0: All right, guys, have a good weekend.
1: All right, that's Darren Dreger, our hockey insider, as heard here on Leafs Breakfast. Would not give you any names. That was very reminiscent of the Mike Johnson, I do not agree, from me. That's back-to-back. Back-to-back.
2: We all have our own opinions.
1: That's right. That's right. And Larkin is one. Like, Hellebuck has expanded his list. Or at least that was the initial thought. And like, I would imagine if Larkin actually wants to get traded by Detroit, he's going to need to expand his list too. Three or four teams is just not going to happen.
2: I saw some videos of Larkin's efforts in some of the scrimmages that he's participating in right now. And it looks like he's taking a page right out of Pierre-Luc Dubois' book.
1: Oh, yeah.
2: With that epic shift on the eve before he got traded out of Columbus.
1: Whatever the exact opposite of epic is. That's what Larkin's putting forth. With regards to his effort. This hour, first up on TSN 1050, brought to you by 2-for-1 Pizza. The wings at 2-for-1 Pizza, now crispier than ever, plus 3 new sauces. One deliciously crispier wing. I think I read that wrong. In any case, order online at 2for1pizza.com. I emphasized the wrong parts, but let me tell you, people, the
2: deliciously
1: wings
2: crispier. You'll always catch my attention when you say that.
1: Yes, amen. And those wings are as good as it gets. Hour three coming up. Craig Button as part of our proceedings. And we're going to give you the cue to call for the Bills and Chargers ticket giveaway. Listen in, people. It's a big one on Sunday at Highmark Stadium.
0: Yeah, I'm not going to mention any of that, Carlo.
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4: A bunch of problems coming and going. Let's talk about the ones that are still here. South Kennedy ramp to the west, 401 still closed with the right lane blocked on the west collectors. Ongoing crash investigation and cleanup. But a new collision on the Gardner westbound ramp to the South Kingsway. All lanes blocked there. Stalled vehicle 404 southbound near Major McKenzie, HOV block, and King Street closed both ways. East Bathurst police investigation. 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

0: baby. It's Friday morning here on First Stop. You're listening to TSN 1050. This hour is brought to you by Lee's Busters, Aaron Poole, and Carlo Colaiacovo with you. Craig Button will join us in about 15 minutes. The number one enemy of Maple Leafs Nation following his proclamation a few days ago on SportsCenter that he thinks the Leafs will miss the playoffs. So do I. So do I, Craig. You're a wise man. I had to whisper it just in case.
1: Hey, Leafs Nation, it's a good thing AK thinks that they will because he sucks at predicting these things.
0: There you go. So it's all good. It's all good, Leafs fans. Leafs Habs Tuesday night to kick off things in the regular season. And Craig coming up in 15 minutes. Jared Bailey on last night's NFL action. The Packers get crushed at home by the Falcons. Absolutely pathetic stuff. But I wanted to start this hour, Coco, talking about a team we have not mentioned yet throughout 2 hours of this radio program. That, of course, is the Toronto Blue Jays, who return home tonight. Three more games to go in the regular season.
2: I thought we said we're going to stop talking about them when they get eliminated.
0: And all eyes and all ears will be on Vladimir Guerrero Jr. And our boy, the Eviscerator, who calls in on Wake Up Woodbridge, Marco, sent me a number of things yesterday. Reddit message boards, Facebook groups, talking about a coordinated booing effort for Vladimir Guerrero Jr. tonight. So I was clearly mistaken. I wasn't certain it was going to be as vitriolic as I think it will be tonight. When Vlad steps to the plate, I'm assuming he's going to play. I am very intrigued as to how that's going to play out.
2: Well, we talked about this yesterday, AK, how the PR team dropped the ball on this. Because all year, they've controlled when Vladdy spoke. Right? And then out of the blue, this guy decides to go on this podcast in somebody's living room and say stuff that is so detrimental to him, considering the season that he's having or had and the future of his existence with the Toronto Blue Jays.
0: Wouldn't the blame fall on Vlad, not the PR
2: It would,
0: team?
2: But okay, like, so well, hear me well, out.
0: What do you
2: so
0: want from these out. Guys?
2: No, no, so hear me out. So the PR team right now is probably trying to do all damage. They're probably reading all these Facebook groups and all these Reddit groups and saying, guys, we've got to get ahead of this and we cannot allow this to happen in our final home series because as bad of a season as Vlad has had, if he's got to deal with now the home fans booing him, like you're dealing with another level of frustration with him. Right. And I just don't know. Look, the easiest way to repair that is to go out and hit 40 home runs last year. And that's what people were trying to convince me of. But I'm like, guys,
0: how about 30? How about 25?
2: He hit 40 home runs. What? 4 years ago?
0: 5 years ago. Yeah.
2: Like, you think it's just going to be easy for him to go out and hit 40 home runs? Did you hear what Josh Donaldson had to say about
0: nobody,
2: it yesterday?
0: Nobody's asking Vlad to hit 40 home runs. That's not a thing. That's very unrealistic. How about 25 home runs, hit 300, get on base at a 400%
2: clip? And be clutch when your team needs you.
0: And have an OPS of 850, 860, and rake in the playoffs. That's what people are asking for. There's no one clamoring, oh, Vlad needs to hit 40 home runs. That's not the type of player he is. And yes, I did hear Josh Donaldson on his podcast talking about what was very obvious. Yes, Vladimir Guerrero Jr. is not a prolific home run hitter. It's just true. He hit 48 in 2021. He hit 8 in 18 games in the playoffs last year. That's pretty much the extent of it when it comes to prolific. Yeah. He is not Mark McGwire or Sammy Sosa. But he is a guy, and has demonstrated that he is a guy in the playoffs, that can perform at the highest level when the pitching is the toughest. He did it last year, and he was just so horrible all year long this year.
2: Yeah.
0: He and the entire Toronto Blue Jays organization is not going to get an opportunity to participate in a playoffs in which, had they performed even reasonably well, I think they would be a legitimate contender to win the American League again.
2: Buddy, they could have easily, not easily, they could have had a chance to run it back to the World Series this year if they could have got in. If they just got, look how weak the American League is.
0: Yeah, I don't really agree with that. I mean, the team itself this year is atrocious. They're the worst offensive team in baseball.
2: Okay,
0: I don't think if they got in this year, they're doing anything. They don't have any pitchers.
2: No, no, you're right. Not with this group. I'm just saying, before the season started, when you looked at this roster and you look at the way this American League has played out, if the Blue Jays played up to the potential that people believe they had right from the start of the season, and they got into the playoffs with a full pitching roster, with the offense that we saw take off last year in the playoffs, we're talking about a team that could have made another run to a World Series. And instead, your best player decided to mail it in because he felt like, hey, you know what? I've earned it up until now. I deserve an off year. And he went to tell the whole world that with 13 more years left on his deal, and all the injuries that they happened and the sell mode that they had to approach at the deadline. Now we're looking at a season and we're going into the offseason saying, wow, we need to make a lot of improvements on this team. Like, this team had a potential Cy Young candidate in Dylan Cease, who was the starter in the All-Star game. They had Ernie Clement, who was a starter in the All-Star game. They had the best closer in the game. They had Vladimir Guerrero Jr., who got nominated to be an All-Star, but declined the option because he knew he wasn't performing like an All-Star. Like, and they missed the playoffs. Like, the Chicago White Sox made the playoffs this year after three 100 loss seasons the last 3 years. That's where we're at. And so if we're going to circle this conversation back to tonight in Toronto, I said this yesterday on the show. It would be a colossal mistake by this PR team, by this organization, to allow Vladdy to play tonight and even think of that idea that is going viral right now of him having to walk up the home plate for his first
0: at
2: bat.
0: Oh, you are such a coward. I can't believe you just said that out loud. Are you serious? A colossal mistake to have a guy making $40 million to play and do his job?
2: Yeah, colossal. I'm not talking about play and do his job. I'm talking about what situation he's going to create
0: for himself.
2: I know that. So protect the player. They haven't done a good enough job of doing that now.
0: Stop blaming anybody else but Vladimir Guerrero.
2: I'm not blaming anybody else. This is all Vlad's fault.
0: Leave
2: but
0: the PR team alone.
2: It's still their responsibility to step up and respect
0: the PR
2: team
0: doesn't decide who plays and doesn't play.
2: I know they don't. I'm just saying it would be a PR disaster if this guy goes up and he gets booed
0: the
2: every
0: PR
2: time he goes up to the plate.
0: Has already happened. Vladimir Guerrero Jr. created it himself. Vladimir Guerrero Jr. owes it to the people that have paid all year long ungodly sums of money to go watch him suck. Go out there and do what you do best. Is he going to rank this weekend? Probably not.
2: No
0: chance. But you
2: owe
0: it to the fans to go out there. Nobody wants to watch Sean Keyes tonight. People want to watch Vladimir Guerrero Jr. play.
2: Yeah. I want to watch. At least you get a hit.
0: It's more likely that I have more confidence in Sean Keyes. But I think if you're hiding Vladimir Guerrero Jr. because you're scared he's going to get booed by the fans, that is a pathetic outlook. And that is not what the Blue Jays are going to do. If Vladimir Guerrero Jr. is healthy, he's playing tonight. I don't know if he is healthy. We'll find out. But I would be absolutely floored if the Blue Jays took the coward's way out and said, oh my God, Vlad might get booed. Let's just keep him off the field. There's no way they handle it that way.
2: We'll see. We'll see.
0: I think that would be a major mistake.
2: He's getting booed, dude.
0: I agree. But who cares?
2: People
0: so
2: in
0: what?
2: This market.
0: He deserves to get booed.
2: Oh, of course he does. I'm not saying he doesn't. So I agree with you.
0: What happens?
2: If I was at the game,
0: what happens?
2: Okay, you're going to the game tonight. Are you going to boo?
0: Oh, absolutely. It's be fun.
2: Okay, so if I was going to the game, I would boo too because I can't stand
0: what
2: he said.
0: What does that have to do with anything with regards to a PR disaster? So what? Vlad gets booed. People get booed all the time in sports. So
2: I'm
0: what?
2: Just saying.
0: Maybe it's a
2: I'm
0: reality check for the guy.
2: AK, I think you're missing the point of what I'm trying to say. I'm on your side, okay? I'm on the fan side with the way they're supposed to react and the treatment that he'll probably get tonight. All I'm saying is this has been a PR disaster for the Blue Jays trying to manage what has just been revealed, okay? And so if the PR team and the Blue Jays want to avoid more of a disaster because now you're going to actually hear your home fans share to Vladdy and the rest of the organization how they feel about it, then you don't play him. You don't expose him to that, is what I'm saying.
0: I would say by sitting him out, you're creating a bigger issue than by playing him. Because
2: well,
0: you're
2: come
0: demonstrating
2: up with fake
0: you
2: injuries
0: have,
2: before. They can probably come up with a fake injury.
0: You have a spineless organization. You're a jellyfish organization. That's what you'd be if you were to sit Vladimir Guerrero Jr. tonight if he was healthy.
2: I mean, they could say, hey, you know what?
0: And play baseball. That's what you're paid to do.
2: They could say, hey, you know what? You created this. You go do it.
0: Amen.
2: Deal with it.
0: Exactly what they should do.
2: They could say that,
0: And that's what they will do. He's playing if he's healthy tonight. I guarantee it. I guarantee it. And he's going to hear it. And he deserves to hear it. And maybe that's something that will kind of snap him out of whatever funk he's in mentally. Oh, I mean, it's just saying dumb things to podcasts. Like, buddy, come on. Focus in. Understand the situation you're in. What you said was really stupid. You deserve the boos you're going to receive, and use those boos to motivate you heading into an offseason in which you desperately need to be
2: 100%.
0: Better. Yes, yes. All right, so TSN 1050 is your chance to win tickets to the Bills and the Chargers. We've been talking about this incredible giveaway we have Sunday at Highmark Stadium. So fired up for my Chargers. +7.5 in our sandwich bet against the Buffalo Bills. Very excited for some gabagool on behalf of you, Coco. Call us in about 20 minutes or so, and give us the following names of Bills players: Josh Palmer, Dalton Kincaid, and Deion Dawkins. Those are the three names: Josh Palmer, Dalton Kincaid, and Deion Dawkins. The first caller through with all three names wins. Okay.
2: Seems Craig pretty Button. Easy.
0: Yeah, seems pretty easy. Craig Button's coming up on the other side. We've got Jared Bailey talking NFL as well. And again, the cue to call for those Bills tickets. You heard the names, people. The phone lines will be open and 20 minutes or so. We continue with more in Hour 3. 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
4: Well, the Gardner ramp to the south, Kingsway blocked with a collision and seeing delays develop now on the westbound side. As you normally see it eastbound at this time of the morning. South Kennedy ramp to the west, 401. That collision from this morning still ongoing. It's closed there. West collectors and Kennedy right lane blocked as they clean it up. Vehicle fire cleanup underway, 407. Westbound ramp to the south, 427. All lanes are closed. King Street closed both ways east of Bathurst. Ongoing police investigation. 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

0: Hour number three, Friday morning here on First Up. What a beautiful day it is in Toronto, and the weekend looks perfect. That fall crisp is in the air, and it means a couple things. Number one, enjoy it while it lasts. Number two, hockey is coming, and the Toronto Maple Leafs will begin their regular season campaign Tuesday night at Scotiabank Arena against the Montreal Canadiens, and they play again on Wednesday in Toronto against Schaefer and the Islanders. And then the Battle of Ontario resumes Saturday night in Toronto. The Leafs are in Arizona for a little respite before the season begins. Let's bring in one of our favorites, TSN's Director of Scouting. He's back on First Up. It's Craig Button. Hey, Craig, how are you?
1: I'm good. How are you doing, Aaron?
0: We're doing very well. Carlo and I both doing very well. I will say,
2: hi, Craig.
0: Leafs Nation.
1: Hi, Carlo. I didn't hear your voice, so I can only address Aaron. So
2: all good. All good.
1: Hello, Carlo.
2: How are you doing, Craig?
0: Hello's all around. So, Leafs Nation, Craig, as much as we love you here on the show, Leafs Nation's a little bit upset with regards to your take on SportsCenter the other night that the Leafs are going to miss the postseason. Can you take us through your rationale as to why you think this team isn't good enough to qualify for the playoffs this year?
1: Well, when I look at the Atlantic Division specifically, that's where they have to find a way to either finish in the top three or be a wild card team. And I don't think their blue line is anywhere close to good enough when you're talking about your competitors. I don't think their depth of their forwards, they've changed the group, but I don't think their depth of forwards can match up with the team. Goaltending, I think Bobrovsky will be fine. I think that Stolarz healthy can show that he can be a good goal. Provide good goaltending, but I simply don't see a team with a blue line that isn't as good as any of the teams they'll be competing with for a playoff spot. And that's a huge problem when you don't have a blue line that's good enough. And then you have a forward group. Yeah, they have Matthews, and yeah, there's a lot of hope for McKenna, as there should be. And you have Nylander, and you have Nyes, and you have Tavares. And then, oh yeah, where's the scoring coming from there? And yeah, I know they changed some looks on in terms of the type of players. I just don't see it.
0: Craig, I came up with this concept that it's not the Toronto Maple Leafs, it's the Toronto Maple Ifs. If this happens, then the Leafs can succeed. Tanev and Radish and Bobrovsky, Austin Matthews, can he get back to a 45-50 goal score? But I wanted to hone in on Gavin McKenna, someone you've tracked for many years leading up to him being selected number one overall. I know you've been watching him in the preseason. What are your expectations for McKenna in his rookie campaign?
1: I think Gavin is a player that can make plays, that has a lot of confidence in his playmaking. I thought the second half of the season last year was outstanding with respect to him understanding what the competition was about. He's a quick learner. He's got a brilliant hockey mind. And I think that he can come in and can he get 45 points? Can he get 50 points? I think he could do that. I think that he's a nice fit to play with Matthews. Matthews needs a playmaker to be able to. Everybody talks. I still believe that Austin Matthews is the best goal scorer in the National Hockey League. That doesn't mean he gets the most goals. But when I talk about pure skill, ability to score goals, I still believe Austin Matthews. Now, there might be a player or two that are in the same category with him, but I believe that. But if the goal scorer doesn't have the playmaker, it doesn't matter if he's the best goal scorer. It just simply does. It's like having the best quarterback and not having any receivers that can catch the ball. It doesn't matter. So I think that Gavin McKenna is a good fit for Austin Matthews. And if he gets playing there and shows a comfort level there, then I think that you could look at 50 points, maybe a little bit more. But more importantly, I think it could really help Austin Matthews.
2: Well, speaking of Austin Matthews, you talked about your feeling about the Maple Leafs, and a lot of people are suggesting that this is going to be the year that Austin Matthews finds his 40-50 goal form. Do you feel that he can find that? And if he does that change your viewpoint on the Maple Leafs making the playoffs?
1: It doesn't change my viewpoint on them making the playoffs. Carlo, the blue line isn't good enough. Just go look at who their competition is. Their blue line is not good enough. It simply isn't. And I know it's changed. I know they're added. I love Chris Tanev. I know what he brings. Just go look at who they're competing with. It's not good enough, in my view, to be a playoff team. So that's first of all. If Austin Matthews scores 50 goals, it'll make it will mean that the Leafs were really competitive, maybe even trying to find a way closer to the end of the season to have hope for the playoffs. But there's only one way, Austin Matthews. I shouldn't say one way. Health is important for any player. So I think that's the obvious answer when we talk about can he get back there. But if he doesn't have the playmaker, he ain't scoring 50.
0: What is it about the Maple Leafs blue line that you don't like, Craig?
1: Well, tell me who's their elite defenseman.
0: Like, elite might be a stretch, but I think they've
1: okay,
0: got...
1: Okay, who's the number one defenseman? Let's just go through Buffalo.
0: I would probably say Buffalo, yes. Go ahead.
1: Yeah, okay, right. Buffalo. What about Montreal? Lane Hudson, Michael Mathis, and Noah Dobson. Do you want me to keep going? Florida, Jones, Forsley, Ekblad, Mikkola. Do I need to go to Tampa Bay? Like, I can go... Like, their blue line isn't anywhere close to those teams.
2: How dare you disrespect Troy Stetcher?
1: I'm not disrespecting. You know what? Here's the problem with Leafs Nation. They don't like reality. They like fantasy.
0: Okay. Well said. I like that.
3: Mic drop.
0: I agree. And the fantasy is that this Maple Leafs team's going to pick up 25 more points this year than it did last year and get back to the postseason. And it's a possibility. But again, a lot of things need to go right for the Toronto Maple Leafs for that to happen. They need to get good health and good production from guys who are coming off bad years. And we'll have to wait and find out if that does happen. I wanted to get your thoughts on Ivar Stenberg, who has a hat trick last night in San Jose. And we've been talking all about Gavin McKenna for obvious reasons. But Stenberg against Anaheim's B team, I want to add, has a really nice performance. Do you think we're going to be talking about McKenna and Stenberg like we did Matthews and Laine 10 years ago, Craig?
1: Yeah, I think that's fair. Taylor Hall, Tyler Seguin, even further back, if you want to go back to it. Even Connor McDavid and Jack Eichel, who were both 1-2. You know, obviously, when you're in that discussion at the top of the draft and potentially, you know, who could be the first overall pick, you're going to follow those players very closely. Ivar's a very good player. And nothing that he does will surprise me, just like nothing that Gavin McKenna does will surprise me with respect to productivity. So everybody's going to be watching closely because it was a close decision for teams and to try to say, okay, who's better, who's not. And time will tell us who the better player was. But Gavin and Ivar are both, like, in my view, top-line players that can be really dangerous offensively.
2: Craig, we saw another massive contract get handed out yesterday with Adam Fantilli signing a 6-year deal to stay in Columbus, $13.75 million. If you go back to that draft, Bedard, number one, gets 15. Carlson, number two, gets 18. Fantilli falls in line, gets 13.75. What are your thoughts on that deal, and what are your thoughts about the NHL entering this new wave of these escalated contracts for these young players?
1: Well, Carlin, what I would say is, unlike Vladimir Guerrero, they're not paying him for what they did. They're paying him for what they hope they can do. Very different calculations. It's the new climate, isn't it? Likely financially. And you get these players, Carlo and Aaron, and they're young, and they're even them. And yeah, you'd like a little bit more certainty when you're signing contracts of that magnitude. But this is the reality. And I think it speaks to the health of the league, number one, with the salary cap where it's at and the revenues where it's at. But the young players are driving the league. Like, I mean, there's no question about it. And that's not to diminish McKinnon or McDavid or Crosby or the players, but we watch how the young players are coming into the league, how they're grabbing a hold of the league. Celebrini comes to mind right away. Certainly, if you want to make sure that you do not run the risk of losing his players, you're going to have to make decisions on them much earlier. And the money, because the league is so healthy and the finances in the league are so strong, that you're going to have to pony up. And it's great for the players. It obviously is. I'm a player's guy with respect to pay them. And yes, you like a little bit more certainty in it. But, you know, who's going to tell you that Adam Fantilli or Leo Carlson or Mackin Celebrini or Zeev Bouliam, these teams all believe in those players. You're going to start saying that they're not good? we think they're good. Now they're going to have to go out and play. And, you know, Ryan Leonard comes to mind as well. So they're going to have to go out and prove that they're worth it. And I think they're more than capable of doing exactly that. And who knows, maybe in a couple of years' time, we'll be looking at them and going, geez, that's a pretty good deal. And, you know, maybe you know how it works. All of a sudden, oh, that's a bargain.
0: Yeah, it can change quickly as the salary cap rises. The contracts look a lot different as the years go by. Craig, today is FanDuel Futures Day. So Carlo and I have been talking about our picks to win the Stanley Cup, maybe a team we see a lot of value in. Anybody come to mind for you with a Stanley Cup prediction with the season coming up soon?
1: So you're looking at value, right? Like, so,
0: sure.
1: You know, the obvious. Like, I think that Florida, a healthy Florida team, is a strong, strong favorite to win the Stanley Cup. But if we start looking at some value areas, I don't know if Washington qualifies as that. I would say so. Yeah. So Washington would, and then where I would go to is the Pacific Division. The Pacific Division, there's not a powerhouse out there, in my view. But one of those teams from the Pacific Division is going to get to the conference final. And now whether that be Vegas or whether that be the Edmonton Oilers, I mean, maybe San Jose can do it. I don't think so. I like their chances to be in the playoffs this year. But that's where I would look if you're looking for value, because the Eastern Conference and the Atlantic Division feels strong. The Central Division feels strong. Somebody's got to come out of the Pacific. Somebody has to come out of the Pacific to be one of the final four teams. So I would say Vegas or Edmonton. And I don't know where I would lean. Vegas has made some changes. Rookie coach there, and I like Ryan Craig. You know, Mike Babcock factor in Edmonton. One of those two teams is where maybe I would see some value in terms of placing my chips on a Stanley Cup favorite, or a Stanley Cup winner.
0: Yeah, San Jose is 40-1 on FanDuel. Maybe they could pull a New England Patriots from last year, Craig, and get all the way to the Super Bowl, or the Stanley Cup in this case. Wouldn't that be something? Celebrini goes full Drake May.
1: Yeah, their schedule won't be as easy as the Patriots was last year, though.
0: Very well said. Very well said. Craig, great to catch up with you. We always love having you on the show. It's getting close to go time in the NHL. So it's a very exciting time. We'll do this again soon. Thank you.
1: Yeah, we sure were. And let's say, hey, listen, to all the Leafs fans in the Leafs Nation, believe in your team. You should believe in your team. But there is a reality that comes with it as well.
0: That's why you're the best in the biz, Craig. Always providing the reality check for Toronto Maple Leaf fans. Thank you.
1: Thanks.
0: All right, that's Craig Button, TSN Director of Scouting. Want to remind people, again, we're giving away tickets for the Bills and the Chargers on Sunday. So excited for that game. Call us on the other side of the break. Listen closely to what I'm going to say. We're going to give you the cue to call at some point in the next 5-10 minutes. Give us a ring then. I'll give out the phone number then. And you need to give me the following names of Bills players: Josh Palmer, Dalton Kincaid, Deion Dawkins. Palmer, Kincaid, Dawkins. And the first caller through with all three names wins those tickets. That's coming up. Jarrett Bailey talking about the Thursday nighter. We'll look ahead to Bills and Chargers with him as well. Lots of good stuff ahead as we continue here in the third hour of First Stop. It's Friday morning.
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4: Gardner westbound ramp to the South Kingsway still blocked for a collision as we continue to see delays both ways on the Gardner, but really filling up westbound. The West 407 ramp to the South 427 closed with a vehicle fire cleanup, and a stalled vehicle on the 410 northbound ramp to Beauvais blocking the right lane. Great news, at least southbound Kennedy, the ramp to the West 401 was closed all morning long for a crash cleanup that's finally gone. Not King Street, though. It's still closed both ways east of Bathurst. Police investigation there. 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
0: Third hour continues. Beautiful Friday morning in the city of Toronto. You're listening to First Stop here on TSN 1050. You know what I love when Mike Babcock is put in uncomfortable situations. And yesterday after Oilers practice, my goodness, one of the most awkward questions posed to Babcock in recent memory. Mark Messier, Oilers legend, comes out the day prior and basically says he's disgusted that the Oilers hired Babcock. I believe he used the word horrified to be accurate. And Babcock's asked about Messier's comments. Go ahead and play them, Chrissy.
21: Me, you guys here, they helped me out. They sent it to me yesterday, so I just sent it to my family. So you know, one of these teams is Team Messier, right? So he won four cups here. I'm younger than him. When I'd watch him, hard leader, two-way, competitive, went to New York, hard, two-way, competitive, real leader. I've dealt with him two times in my life. One time we were getting presented Olympic gold medals here, and he ran on. I think my daughter was 7 or 8 then. He treated us great. Another time was at the Hall of Fame thing. He treated me great. Like I said, Team Messier is a legend here. Is it ESPN that he does? Is that the one? He does great on that. I have nothing but respect for him.
0: What an answer. So multi-layered. I loved every second of it. Oh, yeah. Babcock. That's probably how your players felt when you were going through their phones. Yeah. Just uncomfortable.
2: Well, there was another clip there saying, you know, my dad once told me that if your knees hit the table, then those are the only
0: opinions. Oh, I got to hear that. Play that, Chrissy. Play that one.
7: Much the outside is talking about everything Mike Babcock at this training camp. You even notice that? Does that resonate? Is that the plan?
21: I got up this morning. My deer pictures were right there. I had like about 1,000 of them I had to delete. That's my social media. My dad had this unbelievable line. He said, son, if your knees hit my kitchen table, I probably care what you think. In other words, it's your family and the people around it. The rest is just noise. Man, I've been doing this a long time.
2: Wow. Oh, man.
0: He's the best.
2: He truly is. And look, this is how this guy deals with what people say about him, right? He's very confident in himself and his beliefs and what he believes works for him. And that's only his opinion that matters. He doesn't care what other people have to say. And this is a guy right now, remember, since he was last in the NHL, there's been a lot that's been unpacked about Mike Babcock. And right now, because he's in the heart of it in Edmonton, it's all coming to the surface and he's dealing with it head on. And it's the same answers that he shared when introductory press conference, when people asked him about some of the stuff that has been said. He's like, hey, if your knees don't hit the table, your opinion don't matter, bud.
0: You're a pigeon. That sounds like a segment on the show. Do your knees hit the table? Yes or no? Yes, they hit the table. Okay, there you go. I think maybe we can use that somewhere along the line. But I loved when Babcock, in the first clip, was asked about the comments from Messier. He's like, well, I've only met him twice. Once was when we were getting the Olympic gold.
2: The gold medal.
0: Like the Hockey Hall of Fame. Like, okay, Mike, we get it. And again, yeah. In Babcock's defense, I mean, what else is he supposed to say? Oh, yeah, you knew it was a pigeon? Messier. Like, yeah. No, of course not. I mean, Mark Messier is a legend, one of the best players in NHL history. And an Oilers legend as well. Babcock hasn't even coached a single game for the Edmonton Oilers yet. So I think he knows his lane. But safe to say, Mark Messier, not a fan of the hire. We'll see how it plays out for old Babs in Edmonton. Oh, that was so awkward. I just love it.
2: Do you think that this was the hire was very controversial and they decided to find a way to make it happen. Do you think there's a part of the hire, or do you think there's a part of the plan to make this hire to take away a lot of the distraction on some of the criticism that Edmonton has faced over the last couple of years based on players they have, the way they play, some of the struggles that they've had? I don't know. I just kind of feel like Mike, and this is one thing I've always praised Mike Babcock for, is that this guy has made a living being some sort of psychologist for himself, where he just knows how to deal with or knows how to block out certain criticisms and certain things and maybe certain distractions that are around the team, because he makes it about himself.
0: No, I don't. I think the Oilers hired Mike Babcock because they, Connor McDavid, Leon Draisaitl, Zach Hyman, and I suppose management and ownership believe that Mike Babcock's the guy that can get him over at the top.
2: And yeah, I don't know what have we been talking about in Edmonton? Everything that's been talked about in Edmonton throughout this training camp, nothing has been about any of the players, anything on the ice. It's all been about Mike Babcock.
0: Yeah. So?
2: That's why I'm asking the question.
0: Oh, I just don't know what that has to do with anything. They haven't played a game yet. What else are we going to talk about?
2: You mean they've played preseason games?
0: Preseason games aren't actual games. If they go out and go, then
2: have we talked about their goaltending at all?
0: Well, again, Freddie Anderson's hurt. If they go out and lose 6 straight games to start the season, I don't think we're going to be talking about Mike Babcock's quotes on Mark Messier. We're going to be talking about the lack of performance.
2: No, but we'll be talking about Mike Babcock because he'll be the guy that people ask the questions to and say, like, hey, man, 6 games in a row. What's going on with the team?
0: Yeah, and let's call it what it is. A lot of people want Mike Babcock to fail and fail miserably, and that could very well happen. Again, if it doesn't work out for them and McDavid's looking to get out next offseason, and I can guarantee you if McDavid's out, Babcock is the first guy out the door after him.
2: Possibly.
0: So a lot of pressure there on the Oilers. A ton of pressure for them to win this year. All right, it's time to give away these tickets for the Bills and the Chargers on Sunday. The phone number is 416-870-1050. The first caller through with all three Bills players announced today wins a pair of tickets to the game. So give Arad a call, 416-870-1050. If you know all three Bills players, you could be there on Sunday at Highmark Stadium. More NFL talk with Jared Bailey, Pete Gwelly of the Buffalo Bills and the Buffalo Sabres.
2: Gwelly.
0: President Business Operations. He's going to join the program in about 20 minutes as well. Looking forward to catching up with our boy Pete. And we've got a lot of things to grill him on when it comes to the Buffalo Bills and the Buffalo Sabres. It's Hour 3 of First Up Friday morning. We continue here on TSN Radio.
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4: Gardner westbound ramp to the South Kingsway still blocked for collision cleanup as it's heavy both ways on the Gardner, but westbound continues to fill up. And the vehicle fire cleanup continues on the 407 westbound ramp to the South 427 and seeing delays develop even more there. 410 northbound ramp to Bouvard, stall right lane, and the police investigation, King Street closed both ways east to Bathurst. 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

0: congratulations to Paul Batalana, who has won our Buffalo Bills ticket giveaway. He'll be there on Sunday at Highmark Stadium to see the Chargers and the Bills. Bills 7.5-point favorites at home, their second home game. And you
1: could
0: and I
1: you
0: have
1: imagine,
0: on this game. Very excited.
1: Could you imagine waking up on a TGIF, which is what it is today, and having no plans for the weekend, and you're listening to probably one of the best morning radio shows in us.
0: In the world. Maybe number one.
1: I would say in the city.
0: According to some.
1: In the
0: like
1: city.
0: My dad.
1: And the joy that that brings you just to listen to us and get caught up on all the sports news. And then you have a chance to completely change your weekend and win tickets to go and watch the Bills play the Chargers in their brand new stadium. And that's what Paul Batalana just did.
0: Do you know Paul at all?
1: I do not. No. I mean, like, he's probably a Paisan.
0: Well, I think he's a Paisan, that's safe to say. But I am wondering, did you fix this contest?
1: How did I
0: because
1: fix it?
0: I know you want to be there. I know you want to be there on Sunday. You don't have tickets.
1: How can I fix this contest?
0: If I see an Instagram story of you and Gina at the Bills game going crazy after James Cook scores his third touchdown on Sunday, I'll be very skeptical as to what's
1: going on. Well, I can tell you we won't be going to that.
0: Okay. All right.
1: Yeah.
0: Well, no. That's going to be a fun game on Sunday for sure. And the Chargers have had such a miserable season. But I would contend what Green Bay has endured so far this year might even be worse.

0: he saying
1: booze with an S or booze with a Z?
0: Well, I think there's a little bit of both last night in Green Bay. Let's welcome in Jarrett Bailey, one of our favorites from SB Nation. He's host of the Pump Fake podcast. Jarrett, what's going on, man?
2: What's up, guys? How you doing?
0: We're doing all right. You think the booze for the Packers, with regards to people booing them, of course, were warranted last night?
2: Yeah. You know, I think a lot of people, you know, Packers fans especially, went into last night saying, all right, you know, there's no way that they'll look as bad as they did in the first, like, three quarters against the Jets. And then, you know, cut to midway through the third quarter, it's like, oh, my goodness, this is way worse. So I think it's the first home opener where they've played that poorly in quite a long time. And, you know, to do it against a team like Atlanta, who entered the night 0-2, hadn't been in the red zone in their first two games, albeit, you know, it was with bad quarterback play, but still, I mean, that's a hard feat to accomplish no matter who's out there. And then to give up 35 points to a team who had only scored 16 coming into the game, yeah, like, you can understand the frustration from Packers fans who, you know, were expecting bigger things this year. And even dating back to last year, you know, if you would have told Packers fans, like, hey, you know, you traded for Micah Parsons, you're there near the top of the NFC standings at some point, and then the bottom is just going to completely fall out and you're going to lose in the wild card round, and then all this seemingly bad juju is going to carry over from 2025 into 2026. Yeah, like, There's a right to be disappointed there, and they are voicing their frustration after a bad start.
0: Yeah, dreadful start to the season for Green Bay. They've got a ton of injuries. It's just been a really tough watch. And for Atlanta, again, this is a team that, heading into last night's game, Jarrett, hadn't taken a snap inside the red zone. And all of a sudden, Bijan Robinson just destroys Green Bay, puts up close to 200 on the ground. Drake London puts up close to 200 in the air. Michael Penix comes back. Is all right with Atlanta? Like, are they a threat now in this division, considering what we saw against the Packers, or is that simply a byproduct of the opposition?
2: I mean, they can be a threat in the NFC South just because it's a bad division. But yeah, in terms of being like an NFC threat, no, I'm not gonna jump to that. But yeah, I mean, in the NFC South, you know, you're looking at, you know, Tampa Bay, who is currently winless. The Saints and Panthers each are 1-1 entering this weekend. So depending on, you know, what those other teams do, I mean, if you're Atlanta, you could be possibly in a tie for first place going into week four. So yeah, it's a, you know, it's widely regarded as, you know, the worst division in football for a reason. And it is a pretty, it's crazy that they were able to do what they did last night, just because, like, you know who the threats on offense for the Falcons are. You know that they're going to turn to Bijan. You know that they're going to throw the ball to Drake London. And Green Bay still being completely unable to slow either of them down. 500 yards of offense for the Falcons, 8 yards of play. And it was largely just Bijan Robinson and Drake London. I think that Drake London had 199 of Michael Penix's 255 passing yards. So, like, it's not like they were spreading the wealth. Like, you knew who they were going to. So it's a pretty big indictment on the Packers defense, pretty big indictment on Jonathan Gannon, knowing who they were going to give the ball to. And there's just nothing they could do to stop it.
1: Sticking with the NFC, let's look at the NFC East, because that landscape has completely changed after week two, with Jackson Dart now being lost for the season. You got the Washington quarterback, drawing a blank with his
0: Jaden
1: name
0: Daniels.
1: Right now. Jaden Daniels lost probably for a good chunk of the season. Dallas gets a win. Philly starts 2-0. It looks like it's going to be a two-horse race between Philly and Dallas. How are you handicapping this division?
2: Yeah, I mean, I picked Dallas to win it at the beginning of the year. And so, you know,
0: Yeah, we feel pretty good about it now.
2: Yeah. I mean, we're still very early in the season. Obviously, they laid an egg in week one. They came back in week two and played very well. You know, Dak looked like Dak. CeeDee Lamb looked like CeeDee Lamb. And, you know, defensively, they played well. So, it is strange, though, when it comes to Washington, because, I mean, this is the second straight year that Jaden Daniels has had that injury. You know, we talked to Kurt Warner yesterday on the Pump Fake, and, you know, he pointed out that he suffered a very similar injury. I think it was in the 2007 season, and he found a way to play through it. So, you know,

0: for Jaden Daniels, if he is able to, you know, kind of put a brace on that arm, or at least on that elbow, and find a way to be able to play sooner rather than later. I mean, obviously, if you're Washington, that gives you the best chance to win. But, yeah, they're already in a hole. I mean, the Giants throwing Jameis out there, I mean, we can just kind of draw a red X through them in terms of being any sort of threat. So, yeah, I mean, it'll come down to Dallas and Philadelphia, as it so often has over the past 25 years. So, you know, I picked Dallas to win it in the preseason. And, you know, like I said, if their offense looks like it did against Washington, or at least, you know, they're not going to score 40 points every week, obviously. But, you know, if they're a dominant offensive unit, and if defensively that side of the ball can, you know, carry its load, then, yeah, I still feel pretty confident in the Cowboys.
1: Jared Bailey, our guest, SB Nation writer, host of the Pump Fake podcast with Todd Haley. The name Marvin Harrison Jr. has come up in trade rumors over the last week, mostly because Arizona just doesn't throw him the ball in spite of using a top five pick on him a couple of years ago. If a team out there was to call Arizona and say, hey, we want Maserati Marv, as what was his old nickname in college at Ohio State, what do you think a reasonable offer is for him, considering what we've seen from him in his NFL career and how he's being used in Arizona?
0: Yeah, I mean, you got to factor in where he was taken. And it's not like he had a bad rookie year. It's just that he was the victim of expectation. And he didn't enter the league and instantly become a top five receiver. So now everybody's assuming that he's, oh man, this guy's, you know, not nearly as good as we thought he would be. Well, yeah, no kidding. He's not just going to step in and be instantly, you know, become Calvin Johnson. So, in terms of what teams would offer, I mean, probably a second. It is a very weird situation that he is in right now, because, like you said, they use, you know, what, the third overall pick on him. You know, the expectations for him were very high. And, you know, it's something where, you know, I got to give a shout out to my buddy Ty Dunn for the work that he did in talking about this when he put out his piece about Kyler Murray a few weeks ago, and saying that there might be some sort of, oh, what's the word I'm looking for? You know, motivational issues when it comes to Marvin Harrison. So it's something that he had pointed out before, and now we're seeing it a couple weeks in where, you know, potentially behind the scenes, they could be a little bit fed up with what's going on in terms of Marvin Harrison. So, I mean, if you're a team that needs a receiver, a contending team, especially who needs a receiver, I mean, yeah, you're going to be calling Arizona for sure and seeing what it would take to get Marvin Harrison, because you got to remember, you know, they paid Michael Wilson already. They have Trey McBride. They drafted Jeremiah Love. So, like, they have their, you know, a nice little trio of weapons even without Marvin Harrison. Obviously, you'd prefer if he ended up being what you expected him to be, and that would really give you a lot to work with, you know, whoever your quarterback's going to be long term. But if they don't see this thing working, then yeah, teams are going to call. They're, you know, there's always going to be teams, especially with a guy drafted that high, who say, all right, you know, well, it's Arizona, we can, you know, fix whatever this issue is. And, you know, if that garners, you know, a second round or a third round pick, then, you know, there's going to be multiple teams who are willing to do that.
1: Make sure to check out Jared's work at JBaileyNFL on Twitter. The Pump Fake podcast is an excellent listen. Highly recommended. Jared, awesome stuff as always. Love having you on. We'll do this again soon.
0: All right, boys. Take care.
1: All right. That's Jared Bailey. How much do you think, Coco, your AFC power rankings have changed so far this season? I think everybody had the Bills at number one before the season. I think, yeah, I still do. I don't really see why you deviate through 2 weeks. Are the Chiefs number two for you in your AFC power rankings through 2 weeks? And again, they're going to beat up on Miami.
2: I think I'd put Cincinnati at number two.
1: Oh, okay.
2: They have changed because I had the Chargers up there very high. High on the Titans. So they definitely have changed. I think, you know, and Kansas City for me to start the season wasn't even in the top four. Right. So for sure it's changed. How I would rank them now, I'd probably still do Bills and Cincinnati, the top two. Then you put KC in there.
1: Baltimore.
2: Maybe Baltimore. Jacksonville looks really good to start the season after 2 weeks. I mean, Houston was probably up in the top four before the season started. Now they're 0-2. Where they've probably slid out. So, yeah, it's definitely changed.
1: Yeah, well, Houston did start 0-3 last year, so I guess they have experience digging themselves out of holes. This segment brought to you by Bell, proud partner of the National Football League. Bell Connection is everything. Pete Guelli coming up of the Buffalo Bills and Buffalo Sabres. He is the president of business operations for those two franchises. How do you manage both of those jobs? Those are such monumental roles.
2: Well, the same thing can be said about Pelly, you know, with the... With the job that he has.
1: Well, Pelly's the CEO. It's very different than what Pete's got going on. But yes,
2: true.
1: No doubt about that. 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Getting out of your car lease is a breeze at Canada's number one lease takeover marketplace, Lease Busters. 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Now, Pete Guelli on the other side. Plus, Darren Dreger, our hockey insider on Leafs Breakfast, as heard earlier on the program. He'll let you hear that around 9:30.
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4: Gardner westbound ramp to the south. Kingsway is still blocked for an ongoing crash cleanup, and we continue with the vehicle fire cleanup. 407 westbound ramp to south, 427. All lanes closed there. New problem on the 401 eastbound near West Neat and Ajax. A collision blocking two right lanes. Stalled vehicle, 410 northbound ramp to Beaubaird right lane. And King Street still closed both ways. East of Bathurst police investigation. 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From the News Talk 1010 Traffic Center, I'm Dan Dealey.
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0: Pick Me Up on a Friday. It's this tune, and it's Picking Me Up, baby, because it's TGIF, TGIF, TGIF. God, I love saying that on a Friday.
1: It is outstanding, and what a final hour we've got coming up for the audience. Our hockey insider, Darren Dreger, joined us for Leafs Breakfast. Excuse me. Ooh, getting a little emotional there. For Leafs Breakfast, I will play that for you at 9:30. My FanDuel best bets on FanDuel NHL Futures Day. So you don't want to be looking ahead to some NHL futures. But we have a big shooter on the line right now. We are thrilled to welcome for the first time Pete Guelli. He is the Buffalo Bills and Buffalo Sabres President of Business Operations. Coco, you're a Sabres alumni. You're a Buffalo Bills superfan. Why don't you welcome in Pete yourself?
0: Petey, welcome to the show, my friend. How are you doing on a Friday?
2: I am thrilled to be on the phone with a former Sabres great, Carlo.
0: Yes.
1: Sorry, Pete. You know Pat LaFontaine is not hosting the show, right?
2: Oh, okay. Look, Carlo did score a goal when he was here.
0: See?
2: Yes.
0: It's a sick goal, too. Sure.
1: He's shelved. He's got one more than me, Pete. One more than me as a Buffalo Sabre. But it's close. But we are so excited, obviously, here at TSN Radio. We have a very close partnership with the Buffalo Bills. We have become the home of the Buffalo Bills here in Toronto. And I'm curious from your perspective, Pete, just how this all came to be. And from a Bills perspective, what are some of the positives that you've already derived from the partnership here at TSN?
2: Well, I mean, look, our fans in Canada have been a huge part of our success down here. And you know, I could make an argument that this multi-billion-dollar stadium is not here in Buffalo without that kind of support. So it's been critically important to us for a number of years. And, you know, over the last couple of years, when I came in and started talking to Terry Pegula about where we wanted to go, we knew this was an incredibly important market. So we wanted to do more. And we wanted to be as authentic and organic. And we wanted to really understand our fans up there. And you know, we found out a lot over the last couple of years, and you know about the partnership with MLSE, and you know, we've launched our radio network up there in three big cities, and we're just trying to connect as deeply as we can with our Canadian fans and really bring them into the fold even more than they have been in the past.
0: So it must have been an exciting calendar year in Buffalo. The Sabres return to the playoffs. The fans of Buffalo show up in the playoffs and show the whole NHL world how amazing that city can be when hockey matters there, and obviously transition with the Bills, new coach, new stadium, and obviously new great start to the season. How exciting has it been for you to watch this all transpire?
2: Yeah, it's really hard to put into words sometimes. That turnaround with the Sabres was probably one of the more rewarding things I've been associated with in my career. You know what a crazy hockey town this is. Mm-hmm. And to go 14 years without being in the playoffs, you know, clearly a lot of people were disappointed, but it was amazing to see how quickly they came back. And look, it's just good for the sport. You know, we're all huge NHL fans here. I was at the league meetings this past week, and nobody could stop talking about it. It's just great for the National Hockey League when you've got a city like Buffalo as engaged as it is. And then you pivot, you're right to the new stadium and the grand opening and having opening night last Thursday. This entire year has been surreal in a lot of ways. It's the renaissance of sports here in Buffalo, and it's just been incredible to be a part of it. I don't think last Thursday night could have went any better if I would have scripted it myself.
0: Man, the Buffalo Blade Gang. Remember them in the playoffs last year?
1: Of course.
0: How viral those guys went with their pregame shenanigans. Oh, man, it was awesome to see. Absolutely awesome to see.
2: You see a lot of things in Buffalo you don't see in other places, guys. You know that, Carlo.
0: Jumping through tables.
2: Yeah, you know, we rolled in to play the Bruins in the first round of the playoffs, and we're driving over to the arena, and I see the Blade Gang rolling down the street. I'm like, okay, this is pretty crazy to see. But just, again, it gives you an idea of what the fans are like here. And again, connecting back then to our fans in Canada and making sure they're able to drive us. You know, we get invaded a little bit for, you know, our Maple Leafs games down here. But anytime people want to come across the border and be part of what we're doing down here, they're obviously invited.
1: Pete Guelli, our guest, the Buffalo Bills and Buffalo Sabres President of Business Operations. I am curious from your perspective, Pete. Josh Allen, incredible, incredible football player. And off the field, somehow, as good as a player he is on it, off the field, he seems like a better guy. You see all the incredible charitable initiatives that he takes upon himself. as far as someone who runs the business arm of the Buffalo Bills, take us through the Josh Allen experience.
2: Well, first of all, everything you see is real. That's who he is. You can't have a better representative of your football team, especially in a market like Buffalo, than Josh. He's just a great guy. He's obviously an incredible player. He's as authentic and real as it gets. He loves the market. He loves leading this organization. And, you know, one of the things I saw last year, you know, we had him involved in the coaching search. We brought in 9 candidates. So, you know, we were together night and day for 5 straight days going through that process. And seeing him in that environment was really special. He's obviously a great football player. He's a great leader. But he's just so much more than that. He just integrated with everybody, whether it was our GM or our owner, just was part of the process. It was an important part of the process. And, you know, when you net out on a guy like Joe Brady, and, you know, Josh is just as invested in Joe's success as Joe is in his, you know, hopefully that turns into the type of results we've seen the first couple of weeks. So, yeah, he's a class act. It's hard to describe how great he is for us and for the market, and an MVP-level talent. And I'm just thrilled that we have him as our quarterback here in Buffalo.
1: Bills Chargers Sunday. You can hear it right here on TSN 1050. All Bills games can be heard on the station. And I loved watching on Thursday the Bare Naked Ladies performing the Canadian National Anthem. I thought they're one of my favorite bands, and that was really cool. What are the plans for the Canadian National Anthem the rest of the way, Pete?
2: It's not locked in the rest of the way right now. The first game, there's a lot more flexibility from a production standpoint. And you know, I think, how the league and the TV, how closely they script how that production happens. So we did it for the first game because we thought that was a perfect way to showcase the partnership. And, you know, this is not a one-off thing. You know, we've got a permanent peace bridge in this stadium. The flag is flying in the end zone. And we thought that anthem, especially with a Canadian band, was a great way to kick things off. We'll look at doing it in the future. We don't have it locked in right now because it's a little bit challenging with how you handle the production schedule leading to kickoff for games like 1 o'clock games, for instance. But something we'll definitely look at doing. And you guys know what we do at Sabres games.
1: Oh, yeah.
2: Every game that we have, you know, we do the Canadian National Anthem along with ours. And it's a special, special moment when we do it.
1: Pete, Canadian Thanksgiving right around the corner. And what a weekend for the Bills, taking on the Rams on Canadian Thanksgiving. And I know you've got some plans in the Toronto area for watch parties for Bills fans. Can you take us through those?
2: Yeah, well, first of all, it's hard for me to talk about because we really do believe in this one game at a time mentality. We got a big one coming up on Sunday, but we do want to give people advance notice. So all the things we're talking about and how we're trying to gauge up north, the next step in the process is this Canadian Thanksgiving event. It's going to be a watch party at the Elmo on October 12th against the Rams. And as you guys said, that's going to be a huge game on Monday Night Football. And there's going to be tickets available starting on Monday. And, you know, we're going to have opportunities there for people to engage, hopefully with alumni, have giveaways, a lot of promotions going on. But another step for us to celebrate with our Canadian fans, and we thought a really cool way to do it would be around Canadian Thanksgiving.
1: Amazing. Monday, October 12th at Toronto's legendary El Macambo, a venue I've been a number of times, will be an awesome viewing experience. All right, Pete, I want to get you out of here on this. My man Carlo loves the Buffalo Bills, diehard fan, mm-hmm. but he has never been to a Bills home game. How do we make this happen? You got to help the man out.
2: Say no more. Not a problem. I would love to host. I would love to host Carlo, a former Sabres great, here.
1: Yes.
2: At the new stadium. So we have a lot of reverence for our alumni, Carlo, as you know.
3: Okay.
2: So we get a chance to bring somebody back like you. We're going to bring them back. So we'd love
3: Let's
2: to have you.
3: Let's do it.
2: Nobody get in contact.
1: Can I come too,
2: here.
1: Pete? Can I come too?
2: All right, we'll make it.
1: All right, there we go. There we go. That question, yes.
2: Well, you know, like, Canley, you guys need to see it. I mean, this stadium is, it's unbelievable to have a facility like this in Buffalo that's going to anchor the team here for the next 30 years. It's incredible, man. From a fan perspective. It's great from a team perspective. You saw that game last Thursday. It felt like a Super Bowl in a lot of ways. So we'd love to have you down. Everybody needs to get a chance to get
3: it. Pete, you just made my morning, buddy. I love Fridays because I get the belt TGIF, but talking to you has topped that. You made my morning. I definitely want to take you up on that offer and make it happen. So,
2: well, we time it right. Man. We can do a Bills Sabres doubleheader. We'll have you here for both.
3: Wow. The full that would full be Buffalo alumni experience. Weekend for me.
1: Yeah,
3: for sure.
1: Yeah, that's exactly it.
3: I'll wear my Bills helmet, my Allen jersey.
2: You got, look, you guys caught me on a good day. We're getting ready to kick off Saber season. We got a big game on Sunday. We obviously have gotten off to a great start.
0: Pete, I predicted it before the season. This is the year, buddy, for the Bills. When it happens, I said it.
2: I'm not a prediction guy, but you go ahead. Okay. I'm good with it.
1: Pete, you won't be offended if I wear my Wayne Krabet Jets jersey in the suite.
0: Yeah, really? Don't allow him to come in, buddy.
2: That would be the one thing that might get you removed from the stadium.
0: We will definitely throw you through a table. I'll drive you through a table.
1: Duly noted.
2: You might not make it through Bill's Mafia if you try to do that.
1: Well, congratulations on all the success. I mean, clearly it's going so well with the Canadian crossover. Canadians are adopting the Bills as their team at a crazy rate right now, and it's due to some of the really brilliant business initiatives. And I'm not just pumping your tires because we're coming to visit you. I truly am being sincere when I say this. Congratulations on everything so far this year, and keep up the great work, Pete.
2: Thank you very much, guys. We appreciate it.
1: All right.
0: Go Bills.
1: From the Buffalo Sabres and the Buffalo Bills. What a gig he's got. Life is good. The Bills are awesome. The Sabres, I think, are going to be pretty good as well. And most importantly, I had to sneak in.
0: Buddy, I'll tell you that. You've heard me say this many times. I loved my time in Buffalo. It was the first year of Jack Eichel. There was a lot of buzz in the city. And, you know, unfortunately, we fell short in making the playoff spot. And they just were never able to get back to that point or even close to it in those post years. And I've always said to people that I wish I could have played more than 1 year in Buffalo because, they've got a great setup there. They've got an unbelievable fan base. And I just wanted to feel what playoff hockey was like getting a chance to be there. And obviously being as close to home as it was great to be closer to family, especially with a young family. I love what the Sabres are doing right now. And I'm so happy for everybody in that organization, and including the fans, that Buffalo sports is back to the top where it needs to be.
1: Yep, I completely agree. It's been really special to watch. If only you guys had a Compton coach back in 2015, things would be a little bit different. Dregs in 15 minutes. My FanDuel best bet still to come. 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
5: Crash closure still ongoing on the Gardner westbound ramp to the south. Kingsway, no word on when that will wrap up. And the same thing applies with the vehicle fire cleanup. 407 westbound ramp to south, 427 is closed. 401 eastbound near West Knee collision, they're blocking through right lane. Some delays developing. 410 northbound ramp to Boverda stalled vehicle right lane. And police investigation, King Street closed both ways east to Bathurst. 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
30: You ain't first, you're last.

0: continues. We'll hear from Darren Dreger in about 10 minutes. Today is also FanDuel Futures Day for the National Hockey League. So you're going to want to go to the FanDuel Sportsbook app. Some little goodies they've got included there. And I think my favorite bet to win the Stanley Cup, maybe a little bit unconventional, but I am going to work under the possibility, if not assumption, that they trade for Connor Hellebuyck. Buffalo is 30-1 to win the Stanley Cup. If they got Hellebuyck, that would be cut in half immediately. And I would think there's a decent chance that happens. I still can't figure out why it hasn't happened yet. If Buffalo gets Hellebuyck, you can make a case. They're right there with Florida and Tampa as the class of the Eastern Conference, for sure.
1: I think you're 1,000,000% bang on. Like, the criticism that Buffalo has faced over the 14 years that they didn't make the playoffs was the fact they were never able to find an answer in net. And last year, they got a great year from Ukko Pekalukin and even the Lion King, Alex Lyon. But I'm pretty sure Alex Lyon is hurt to start the season.
0: He is.
1: Why Buffalo isn't taking a swing on this to absolutely solidify that position and virtually guarantee themselves a chance to be a playoff team next year? Because, again, they won the Atlantic Division. They lost in Game 7 to the Montreal Canadiens in the second round. Like, there's no guarantee that that season's going to replicate this year. Like, you need Ukko Pekalukinen to have another season like he had last year.
0: Now, one thing Ukko Pekalukinen does have is a no-move clause, and one of the teams on his list is Winnipeg. So that is an issue, because you'd rather have UPL than Alex Lyon if you were Winnipeg. And if you're making the deal for Hellebuyck, you need someone to pair with Stuart Skinner.
1: How did he get a no-move clause?
0: Dude, everybody gets a no-move clause in the NHL. David Camp had a no-move clause with the Leafs. 10-team no-trade, which just blows my mind. That's a huge issue with the NHL that they got to figure out a way to fix. The only way to fix it is GM stop giving them out like candy. Mm-hmm. Oh, yeah, David Camp. Oh, okay. Yeah, when you need 10 teams, 20 teams, no problem. But, yeah, UPL having a no-move is nuts. Another team I do like is Washington, but 11-1, the odds are a little bit short for me. Like, I'd rather have Carolina than Washington at 8-1. But I look at Montreal at 22-1. Dallas is 17-1 on FanDuel to win the Cup. I would take Dallas, Montreal, and Buffalo and just say, I think one of those three teams has a chance to be in the conference finals, and we'll see where the chips fall at that point. That would be kind of how I would operate with regards to my Stanley Cup picks.
1: Yeah, I think it's very rare that we'll see a long shot win it this year. I mean, we get surprised every year with new teams that just come to the forefront that we're not really given any credit, like Buffalo did last year. You know, Philly made the playoffs, Pittsburgh made the playoffs. I think a surprise to many. I don't know. I can't really put my finger on. I mean, Washington's a great choice. If New Jersey grabs a Hellebuyck.
0: Ooh, that's a good point, too. If New Jersey were to get Hellebuyck, they could be really dangerous in that division, especially. How about the Hart Trophy here? Let me ask you this. I'll give you McDavid, MacKinnon, Celebrini, or the field to win the Hart. Which side do you take?
1: Well, Kucherov won the Hart last year, so I don't know why he's not considered in this.
0: Well, I'm looking at just the odds on FanDuel.
1: Yeah, I would take one
0: McKinnon
1: of those three.
0: Celebrini. You would take one
1: I would
0: of those
1: take
0: three?
1: One of those three, yeah. I mean, McDavid has to be in it every year. He kind of feels like McKinnon's at that point in his career and the window that Colorado's in where he has to be in it every year. And for Celebrini, it's just a matter of, this guy had an unbelievable year last year. Is this who he is? Like, is this the guy that's going to be the consistent 100-plus point guy for San Jose? Or is there going to be a little bit of an adjustment in his play? I wouldn't say regression, because I don't see him regressing, but adjustment's more of an appropriate word, because, again, third year in the league, coaches are probably going to, you know, better prepare to play against him in the San Jose Sharks now, and how does that young team adapt to that?
0: Yeah, it's going to be an interesting Hart race for sure, because there's a lot of superstars in the NHL right now. It's good as
1: well. Remember, Kirill Kaprizov was a guy that we would always
0: 15-1
1: put up there as a potential candidate, and maybe he can be a guy this year with a full year of Quinn Hughes if that's where he decides to stay.
0: How about Matthews 18-1? Any interest?
1: if everybody's saying Matthews is going to return to his 50-goal form, then yeah.
0: If Matthews scores 50, Leafs make the playoffs, yeah, he'll be right there. Yeah. He'll be right there. Now, point production won't be even close to McDavid, McKinnon, Kucherov. Those guys will probably be 120, 125 plus. I believe McDavid's over-under is 129.5 this season. Mm-hmm. Again, lofty goals, but one of the best players of all time, no surprise. Matthews is going to have to do something disgusting in order to win that award. And again, he didn't win the Hart when he scored 69, right? I think he won the Hart in his 2021-2022 season was when he won the Hart. So I believe that was McDavid's 64-goal, 153-point season, if I'm not mistaken, when Matthews scored 69 3 years ago. So it's hard to do it, man. A bunch of great players around the National Hockey League. Again, go to FanDuel. It's FanDuel NHL Futures Day. So many great things to bet on when it comes to the National Hockey League. We should also tell people to go to TSN's Instagram story because we've got Hail Mary Mondays up there. You got to get your picks in for Sunday night. Rams-Broncos. You got to pick the winner of the game and then pick a player to score a touchdown in the game for the winning team. And if you're right, we could be calling you on Monday with a choice to make. $150 or go for the Hail Mary. $2,000. Who do you like on Sunday night between the Rams and the Broncos?
1: Short week for the Rams going to Denver. And I kind of like Denver.
0: Interesting. Very interesting. I'm going to stick with the Rams. I think they turned the corner in a big-time way on the weekend. Terrence Ferguson and the Rams for me. My boy T-Ferg. Starting in all my fantasy leagues. Yes. Take a seat, Puka Nacua. Who needs you? Terrence Ferguson's got it on lockdown. So, those are their best bets powered by FanDuel as well for FanDuel Futures Day. We'll hear from Darren Dreger on the other side from Leafs Breakfast this morning talking about Toronto's trip to Arizona and some of the roster decisions that they made yesterday and how that could factor in to the opening night lineup on Tuesday. It's First Up, it's Hour 4 here on TSN Radio.
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3: We'll trade one problem for another, I guess. Gardner westbound ramp to the South Kingsway reopened after a lengthy crash cleanup. But westbound past South Kingsway, we now have a stalled vehicle with two left lanes blocked. How about another stalled DVP heading southbound past York Mills, right lane blocked. Collision continues 401 eastbound near Westy. That's blocking two right lanes. But this vehicle fire closure continues 407 westbound ramp to the south. 427, all lanes are closed there. King Street still closed both ways east to Bathurst. Police investigation. A couple of other collisions. Nielsen and Ellesmere, another Black Creek and Weston. 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
27: You ain't first, you're last.
28: Well, it's been a very newsy couple days in Leafland, and especially in the NHL. And earlier this morning, as we do every Friday, we had TSN Hockey insider Darren Dreger join us, and we started to talk to him about the idea behind the Maple Leafs taking their Arizona trip, and if it was being used as an opportunity for Austin Matthews to show some leadership, and this is what he had to say.
29: That sounds like the idea. And look, from that perspective, I get it and I appreciate it. And, you know, they're Toronto Maple Leafs, so why are we worried about how much money could be spent in a boondoggle going to Arizona? You know, whatever, who cares? It's not cheap to take 60 people or how many people are part of this into Muskoka either. But there is a political slant to it, right? And I'm not pointing the finger at the Leafs, but it does seem like there's a level of ignorance when you look at the trade war that exists between the countries here. So I'm sure the politicians, both provincially and perhaps nationally, are going to have some fun at the Leafs' expense if they haven't already in the days ahead. But the Leafs can't worry about that. They're trying to bring their group together. And in doing so, also, you know, celebrate the history of Auston Matthews. You know, Matthew Nyes, of course, has great ties to Arizona. I wonder, and maybe it's nothing. We've all been on long flights. We just joked about, you know, getting to my place in Manitoba. So you've got a five-hour flight. You're playing cards, as the players talked about. You've got a five-hour flight back. They are going to do some work and skate at Mullet Arena in Arizona. But you've got a season opener against a very good team in the Montreal Canadiens to kick off the regular season on Tuesday. So could there be any ill effects from that type of travel? I don't know. I think we're stretching and looking for excuses for a poor start. So aside from the optics of it, generally the optics of it, it doesn't matter to me one way or another. Although I would suspect that Keith Pelley has spent some quality time in Muskoka over his years, and maybe he won't be welcome back for a while after calling Muskoka stale. Ouch!
0: Yikes.
1: Just to go back on the Arizona thing, I truly believe this decision had a lot of influence by Matt Sundin, because I remember back in 2003... when we went to Sweden to open up the training camp, it was really important for Matt to show everybody on the team where he lived, because he brought us all to his cottage home. He hosted us, did the whole dinner and meal there. We were fishing, we were doing stuff in the water and stuff like that. And I remember how much joy he shared when he left Sweden, because everybody knows he lived in Sweden, but nobody would know what his life like was in Sweden. So I believe Matt Sundin's impact in this had a huge say in, hey, guys, if Austin's our captain, we got to know more about his life so that everybody can appreciate where he lives, what he does. And I think that's a big reason why they went to Arizona, I think.
29: What year was that, Carlo, when that captain was in Sweden?
1: 2003.
29: Okay, good. Yeah, very, very good. I think I was there, to be fair. And I do recall a trip to Sweden, and it must have been that, because Mike Zeisberger then with the Toronto Sun was there, and we were trying to get, you know, a story on how Mats grew up in Sweden and all of these things. And, you know, Mats had, had previous bookings with family and friends and all that. So he wasn't able to join us to do this one specific interview. And Zeis and I are both, well, we got to do a story on Mats. That's what's promised to our editors. So we went to his elementary school and talked to his teachers, and they took us through the library and the archives of all the school pics of Mats growing up as a little kid. And I mean, if you Google it, you could probably find it. There was one where, and we both used it, he had this crazy sort of torpedo hat on for a school picture when he was like 9 years old. So, and he was annoyed that we dug this stuff up. And we said, hey, you should have done the interview, Mats. We would have avoided all of this.
0: I love that. Darren Dreger's our guest. What was your take on some of the roster moves made by the Leafs yesterday? Nothing overly noteworthy, but Steven Lorenz placed on waivers. They're going to keep Zach McEwen. They're going to keep Nick Blankenberg, Darren.
29: Well, and that's what a camp is about, and a shortened camp in that as well. I would expect that the group would have had that discussion going into camp. And with all due respect to Steven Lorenz, you know, when they brought Zach McEwen in, probably felt like, okay, this guy's got an opportunity to give us something different, you know, maybe a bit more edge than Steven Lorenz can bring to the Maple Leafs. And, you know, Steven has had, a couple of seasons at least to find his way in Toronto. And it's not like he didn't try or he wasn't a useful piece, but that's just how things evolve within an organization where, you know, you want to embrace change and try something different. And John Chek and Matt Sundin in the group, they've done that in a big way when you look at all of the roster changes across the board. And it was a split squad the other night. We did the game on Wednesday out of Ottawa. And, you know, McEwen scored on that night. And I think he had a bit of a dust up in that game as well. And sometimes just little things like that, again, in a shortened preseason, is all it takes to reaffirm some of the conversations that you had going into the season.
1: Drags, when you look at other players on this roster, there was talk about Matthew Nyes having a little bit of a slow start to the preseason.
29: Yeah.
1: We've seen everybody rave about Gavin McKenna.
29: Yeah.
1: When the puck drops on Tuesday night, where do you expect McKenna to be in the lineup, playing alongside Austin Matthews or playing alongside Tavares and Nylander?
29: Well, I expect to see him with Tavares and Nylander. But, you know, look, I mean, he's a high-skilled player. I think he's going to get plenty of looks with Austin Matthews. So I'm going to throw this back at you guys for a moment. And I happen to be on the side of Matthew Nyes. I think he's a good hockey player. I do. You know, there are some who wonder whether or not he's topped out, whether he's reached his ceiling. I don't know. I guess that's going to be up to Matthew Nyes to answer that question based on his play and his level of production. Jim Hiller obviously hasn't seen enough or needs to see more. But, like, why is he automatically put on the wing with Austin Matthews? Why? Like, Craig Berube had him on the wing. He's been on the wing essentially since, you know, he proved that he was a full-time NHL player and needed to be in the top six. Well, it didn't work last year through much of the year. Now, there are lots of reasons. Nyes wasn't healthy. Austin Matthews wasn't healthy. But there's been so much change around this club, but yet you stay essentially with that top line intact, and Jack Roslovic comes in as a hired gun, and you hope and pray that he's going to fit on the other wing with Matthews and Nyes. Is it because they don't have anybody else, to flank Matthews? I don't have an answer for that. But it is interesting that the coach isn't in love with the way things have gone for Matthew Nyes, because all accounts are that Nyes is healthy, so that's behind him. And like every other player, or most players, he arrived in camp in excellent condition. So those two things, health and conditioning, you'd expect that Nyes would have been more noticeable or more of an impact based on time on ice to this point, and that hasn't been the case. So he'll face some scrutiny if things don't turn for him quickly in the regular season.
0: Yeah, and just to answer your question or your theory there with regards to Nyes, I would presume that physically he provides something a lot different than Gavin McKenna would on Austin Matthews' wing or Easton Cowan. Again, Matthew Nyes is a big, big boy who can dig pucks in the corners, and that's not McKenna's game. And
29: no,
0: I guess it's just about puck retrieval in the offensive zone to get a little fancy in the conversation. But that would be my guess. Just the way that Matthew Nyes plays is just a lot different than the alternatives, and that's what Jim Hiller sees early on. And that, I think that will change a lot. I think
29: we're
0: going to play with him at some point.
29: Okay, but so I brought this up as part of our coverage on Wednesday night. So it's not just Jim Hiller's unhappy with Matthew Nyes' play. You know, he's generally expecting more from that line, right? He talked about how they're a rush line and they need to create more than just offense off the rush. Well, guys, I had the same conversation with Craig Berube before the start of last season. Now, it was more specific to Austin Matthews because Marner was gone. Okay, well, what can Austin do different to, you know, provide a little bit more? You know, driving the net, protecting the puck more, encouraging more of the cycle in the offensive zone, those sorts of things. So it's curious to me that this line is still under scrutiny a year later. I mean, not much has changed other than Roslovic obviously expected to do a little bit more than we've seen others do.
0: Interesting comments there. And again, the future of Matthew Nyes was something that was hotly debated all offseason, all those trade rumors implicating him. So I don't know, we'll see how it plays out and his fit on the Toronto Maple Leafs this upcoming season. So we did have the resolution of the Fantilli situation, Darren. You mentioned it on Overdrive this past week. And of course, you were spot on, over $13 million on a 6-year term for Fantilli. A couple more situations remain with the season on the horizon. Hellebuck in Winnipeg, Larkin in Detroit. I saw he was skating Larkin with the Red Wings the last couple days. Anything new to report on those two situations?
29: No, not really. You know, just ongoing, right? And you do wonder about Hellebuck and how this is going to be rectified, this situation. You know, is it a financial thing where Hellebuck soon is going to start losing $39,000 a day? That's a tremendous amount of money. How much of that matters to him in the bigger picture? You know, once the regular season starts, it's more or less quiet in Winnipeg, I think, now among local media. They've told the story. There's really nothing fresh to share on Connor Hellebuyck and his status. Does that change in the regular season? Well, it does change if Stu Skinner and the goaltending becomes an issue in Winnipeg early on. You know, then the Band-Aid gets ripped off and it becomes more of the headline stuff. So, look, I mean, Shevoldayoff hasn't changed his position in terms of, you know, wanting to move Hellebuyck, and the conversations are ongoing. You know, you do wonder, though, will Winnipeg get to a place where it's less about, okay, we need a goalie to be part of the package coming back, we need a prospect, we need a draft pick, or do they just say, okay, well, let's just take the best of what the best offer is. And if it's not a goalie coming back, is it a better prospect and a better collection of draft picks? Or is it just a full-on better collection of draft picks? It does seem that eventually Winnipeg is probably going to get to that place.
1: Who are the teams that you're hearing that are interested in acquiring Hellebuyck?
29: Yeah, I'm not going to mention any of that, Carlo, because it's all fabrication. You know, how many teams do we think wouldn't have kicked tires on Connor Hellebuyck? You know, we know that he's got a no-fly zone in Canada. So people keep talking about, geez, imagine what he would look like in Edmonton. Well, yeah, imagine, but he's not waving to stay in Canada. So that's a full hard no. So then you look at some of the other American fits. Well, is it a fit because they could use an upgrade in goaltending, or they just flat out need goaltending? There's been lots of tire kicking, starting, of course, with more than tire kicking, full on trade negotiating with Buffalo leading up to the draft. But, you know, beyond the obvious, Carolina and a few other teams, my sense is during the offseason, just never got to a place where one team was circling. It was always conversation that was created, if not fully embraced by the Winnipeg Jets, as opposed to the opposite, which is what you need, the team coming to you to say, what do you think about this? Is this something we can work off of? It didn't get to that point.
0: Well, Darren, we're getting closer and closer. Tuesday night, it all gets going for real. The Leafs and the Habs. Thank you very much for the time today. Have yourself a great weekend, and we'll catch up with you again on Monday morning.
29: All right, guys. Have a good weekend.
1: That was Darren Dreger, who joined us this morning and obviously filled us in on some of the Leaf decisions and what to expect here coming up next week with the season starting. And always great to catch up with Dreger, and we'll catch up with him again on Monday after the weekend. And before we do that, we're going to go to break, and when we come back, we're going to close out the TGIF Friday show.
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viral video of that guy walking or dancing beside the car that's moving, and some crazy moves he's pulling on celebrating it's Friday. Maybe that should be me celebrating that it's Friday, because, man, what a

0: weekend we got coming up. It's the President's Cup. If you still love golf, on TSN, on TV all weekend. After day one, the Americans are up 3-2 on the international team. You got NFL week three. We talked to our boy from the Buffalo Bills, Pete Gooley. He got us all jacked up for the Bills hosting the Chargers. Me and AK have a sandwich bet on that. And we got CFL week 17. And most importantly, Arad, Hail Mary Monday. Don't forget, listeners of this show, go to our TSN Hail Mary contest on TSN 1050. Join the contest. You got to pick the winner and a touchdown scorer of that game to qualify for the draw that we're going to have for your chance to win $150 or take your chance at the $2,000 jackpot, which our previous winner just did this week. So, fun weekend ahead.
1: Cannot wait, buddy.
0: All right. Well, I can't either. So, hey, it's been another great week of the show. Next week, when we return Monday, we are going to be teeing off the start of the NHL season, and we'll be recapping week three and week 17. Week three of the NFL, week 17 of the CFL, and the President's Cup. So, everyone who joined us today, hope you have yourself a great rest of the day and a great weekend. We'll see you Monday, right here, 6 a.m. Ciao.
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4: The 407 heading westbound, the ramp to the south, 427 is still closed. Ongoing vehicle fire cleanup there as we're still looking at some delays on the majors. Do have a problem still. Gardner westbound pass up Kingsway, stall left lane. Northbound Dixie ramp to the east 401, stall there, blocking the right lane. And King Street is still closed both ways east of Bathurst for that police investigation. 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From the News Talk 1010 Traffic Center, I'm Dan Dealey.
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21: Surprise, surprise, last night. 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You'll find it on Sunday Night Football, NBC, and Peacock. You can also find us on Peacock and NBC Sports Now. Say good morning to our radio affiliates, iHeartRadio, Fox Sports Radio, over 440 cities that carry this program. All righty. Rob Gronkowski joins us in 20 minutes from now. Kurt Warner, a little more than an hour from now. Big night last night with the Atlanta Falcons, and this is the first of three consecutive primetime games, and now they become a whole lot more interesting because Michael Penix Jr. played well, Bijan Robinson played great. Here's Jordan Love on who takes the blame for the loss.
25: Just the feeling I have right now is not good. I think a lot of areas we need to improve, but at the end of the day, I just sit here and look at myself and say there's so much stuff I can improve on. It always starts with me, you know, to be the leader of the team. There's a lot of stuff that I look at on film that I won't be happy with. You know, that's kind of the feeling, especially last week, too, a lot of stuff to keep improving on. It's about getting back to the drawing board as a unit, figuring out where everybody can improve. But for me, all I can do is look myself in the mirror and see where I can get better for the team.
21: Yeah, that's the right thing to do. You're the quarterback. The coach and quarterback usually say the same thing. Hey, it's on me. It starts with me. It starts with that offensive line that was very suspect. It starts with the secondary for the Packers that allowed Drake London to look like Julio Jones. And then Bijan Robinson was Bijan Robinson. And the Falcons came away with a very, very impressive game. We have an update on Jaden Daniels. This from the mothership, Adam Schefter. He's not going to have elbow surgery, not on the table, according to the reports. He spent the last 3 days visiting specialists who examined his elbow, and they said that surgery was a last option. But right now it's a dislocated left elbow, so not his throwing arm, and he won't be placed on the injured reserve list, according to general manager Adam Peters. It's going to be week to week for that. I don't know what kind of brace you put on that, but Jaden Daniels going to try to tough it out. And they've got a game with Seattle coming up this weekend. And I'm not sure if Drew Locke is going to be back in there for Seattle or Sam Darnold gets the start. Seahawks are favored by 7.5. This is where the betting lines, and you're not quite sure what they're factoring in. Seattle by 7.5 against the Commanders. That's factoring in that Jaden Daniels isn't playing and Drew Locke is. Also, the Eagles. That line has stayed at 4.5, Philadelphia over the Bears. Are they factoring in that Caleb Williams may play? Because I would have thought that that line would have moved. Dylan, your thoughts on the Eagles and Bears Monday night has stayed at 4.5, Philadelphia.
0: Yeah, I don't know. I mean, I'm assuming they're basically banking on either Bajent or Case Keenum playing. It does seem a little, the line seems odd. You think it would be a bigger number than that, but I think essentially they're saying it doesn't really matter. The limbo period of those two guys playing for Chicago doesn't really matter, but I assume they've written off Caleb Williams as an option.
21: 877-3DP show, email address dp@danpatrick.com, Twitter handle @DP Show. Operator Tyler sitting by. He'll take your phone calls on this Meat Friday. Dylan, in charge of the menu on Meat Friday, run down what's on the RecTech grills.
0: We've got bacon blue cheese steakhouse burgers, curly fry Irish nachos, and Rhode Island stuffed clams.
21: Stuffies, they call them. Stuffy. Who has it better than we do?
1: Nobody.
21: Nobody. All right, poll question from hour one. What are we going to go with in hour two?
0: So last hour we had up there, the Packers are done, are going to be just fine. Unfortunately for them, 47.8% of people think they are done. And if you had to pick today who's winning the NFC North, the Bears, Vikings, Lions, or Packers, the Lions by a smidge over the Vikings at the moment.
21: Okay, and I'm sure this is recency bias, or maybe it's not, but I looked at DraftKings, and I asked them, what are the odds right now to win the NFC North? The Vikings are the favorite to win the NFC North, followed by the Lions, followed by the Bears, followed by the Packers.

0: It's the stat of the day.
1: Michael Bublé. Thank you, Michael. Cowboy fans need to slow down a little bit. Dallas technically has the Packers' first-round pick this season. That's the Micah Parsons trade. The team traded the right to the higher of the two first-round picks this season, so that's their own and Green Bay, to the Jets in exchange for Quinnen Williams. You're not going to get a better draft pick. You may have their pick, but you traded the higher of the two picks. Yeah, that was the Quinnen Williams deal. A lot of games coming up this weekend, and college is saucy. We start at noon on Saturday, where you have Texas and Tennessee. Texas favored by 4. Looking at any other, Ole Miss against Florida, that seems to be the one that stands out because Ole Miss is 4th in the country. Florida is 21st, but Ole Miss is an underdog at Florida. You have Iowa and Michigan. Iowa's 17th, Michigan's 18th. Iowa is getting 5.5. Do you have the new poll question, Dylan? The Oregon game. Oregon is a 3-point underdog at USC. A&M was an 8.5-point underdog yesterday, now 9.5 against LSU. What's poll question for hour two?
2: Well, Paulie just brought up an interesting point. If you're Peyton Manning, who are you rooting for this weekend, Texas or Tennessee? And I guess we could probably float that one out to the room as well.
1: Like if Peyton was going to join us coming up next, and I said, who are you rooting for? Is he rooting for Arch to do well, but Tennessee to win? Yes, Paul.
3: Peyton's a smart guy. I think he would say something like, I always root for my Vols, except when my nephew is playing them. I have to go family first. I think that's where he'd go.
1: Okay. He would be diplomatic. I don't think he'd go, oh, of course I'm rooting for my alma mater. Now, he might say, of course I'm rooting for Arch. Yes, Todd.
4: I think it's just what you said. It's like, I got to go with my school, Tennessee. I hope Arch has a great game, but they come up a little short. But he plays well, but they don't win.
1: Now, there's been reports here that when President Trump has gone to some games, that when he goes to the bathroom, that they kind of knock out communication between the coach and the quarterback, or both sidelines don't have communication during that moment. And I'm trying to get more information on this because I don't know why you have to cut out the communication. It's not like the president's wired up when he goes to the bathroom. And he's in a suite. It's not like he's going to the bathroom that we go to. He's not going into, you know, a public stall. But I saw where Steve Sarkisian said a couple of years ago that happened during the national title game, where the communication went out for both sidelines while the president went to the bathroom. Yes, Paul.
3: Yeah, Sark was doing his interview on the Longhorn Network and said, it was told to him by Mario Cristobal of Miami that that happened during late moments of the national title game.
1: Okay, but both sides don't have communication, so there's no advantage there, or disadvantage, I wouldn't think. But why does the communication have to go out? Yeah, Paul.
3: Nicole Auerbach of NBC Sports confirmed it didn't happen on the final drive, but it happened briefly for 2 or 3 plays during the fourth quarter of that game, around the 6:45 mark of the fourth quarter.
1: Okay, but then did the president go to the bathroom towards the end of the game?
3: It only took him 2 plays to go to the bathroom based off this report. Kurt Cignetti confirmed the story to ESPN that it's a security thing, I guess, and it went out briefly.
1: Wait. What security? He's in a suite. He's surrounded by Secret Service. He's using the bathroom in a suite. Yes, Dylan.
2: Do you think, though, I mean, obviously it would be a disadvantage for both teams, but if you happen to be on offense during one of those bathroom breaks, that does put you at more of a disadvantage than the defense, I would imagine.
1: Yeah, but I don't know why communication has to go down on both sidelines because he's going to the bathroom. What if he's spending a little extra time in there, if you know what I mean? And communication's down for 4 minutes. Yeah, Paul?
3: Or if whatever sitting president's at a game is rooting for a certain team, he says, guys, I gotta go take a leak real quick. And Secret Service scrambles. Next thing you know, the comms are down.
1: Well, giving new meaning to sitting president there. But I'm sure being in a suite, you don't need to shut everything down because he's going to the bathroom. Trip in Vegas. Hi, Trip. What do you have for me?
5: Hey, good morning, DP. Thanks for taking my call. It's a happy call today. I've got someone that's very dear to me that is recovering. Been in the hospital for over almost 2 weeks now, and she watches your show every day. And the crazy thing is this, when she finally woke up and I was explaining to her what had happened, she had no clue. She loves Todd. She hates that I pick on Todd. And she literally had two different life-saving surgeries. And when she looked at me, she said, like Fritzy had? And I'm like, yes, sweetheart. That's what yours is, just like Fritzy. So,
1: yeah.
5: Y'all have a great weekend, and I'll talk to y'all next week.
1: Thank you, and glad to hear that, Trip. Yeah, Todd had life-saving procedures. And normally you don't hear that very often. It's usually life-saving surgeries, but he had procedures.
4: My finger procedure last month was touch and go. I didn't know what I was going to come out with.
1: Why communications can temporarily go down or be disrupted at a sporting event when the U.S. president is moving around the venue? It's generally because presidential movements trigger additional security and communications measures. It still doesn't. I don't understand this. If he was walking to the bathroom, the public one, then maybe. But I don't get this. But it went down for a couple of, now they're worried it's going to happen in the Tennessee-Texas game. You know, you can't say to the president, hey, why don't you hold it? You know, like you do with your kids. Can you hold it for a little while? Yes, Paul.
3: Another part of the article from CBS Sports speculated that the president and a security team were leaving or preparing to leave the building to beat traffic, as if they have to wait in line to get out like everybody else. And that's another reason comms went down.
1: Okay, I'm being told by my college football source, Secret Service communications can block frequency by proximity of the president. The suites are in the same area as the coaches' boxes and technology equipment. And he says, I'm speaking from experience of having been in there. Thank you. Casey in Savannah. Hi, Case. What do you have for me today?
6: Hey, Dan. So there's a video. I don't remember when the Manning Passing Academy is, but there's a video of Peyton getting asked by a reporter or whatever. And he said that one of the kids at the Passing Academy asked him about who's he going to root for in the Tennessee-Texas game. And before he could get an answer out, the kid said, I'd root for my alma mater. And Peyton literally looks at the kid and says, well, that's the difference between you and me. It's all Arch. I'm rooting for Arch because family's over everything.
1: All right. Well, thank you for that update, Casey. Lorenzo in Florida. Hi, Lorenzo.
7: Good morning, Dan. I was 5'12", 175. I was calling to agree with that caller about Marvin. And it can't be profiling because I'm the same persuasion as Marvin. And I think he is a doppelganger for Michael Penix. I've been saying that all along.
1: All right. Thank you, Lorenzo. There. He's not profiling. He's black as well, Marvin.
8: Then call me Marvin Penix Jr.
1: Marvin Penix Jr. the third. What kind of hands does Michael Penix have? That would be my first question there. Like, where's the doppelganger stop? You know, maybe just facially. And you're left-handed as well. All righty. Did we come up with a poll question for hour two, Dylan?
2: Well, we have that Peyton one up. Who is he rooting for, Texas or Tennessee? We could throw up another one, too. I was thinking about off of your oysters last night. Are you an East Coast, West Coast, or no coast when it comes to oysters? I've been trying to get you to be you're a big West Coast oyster guy. I've been pushing for you to be an East Coast convert, which sounds like it's happening, maybe.
1: Well, just in this area, the Damascata River, that's if the oysters are from there, there's a famous place in Portland, Maine. It's called Eventide. And they actually came down and did a meet Friday for us. And I remember talking to them. I said, what am I looking for? And they said, Damascata River oysters. Anything from there, get those. Now, I am a oyster snob. By the way, I had my first oyster when I was 55. And now I'm an expert, of course. But the Kumamoto, can't go wrong with Kumamoto. Yes, Paulie, do you have Michael Penix Jr.'s hand size?
3: Always, Dan. I always have that at the ready. You know that. During his draft process. Michael Penix had the biggest hands in his entire draft class at 10.5 and top 10 all-time hand size of any quarterback going into the draft.
1: Well, that's where the doppelganger ends.
3: Back to you.
1: Well, facially, Marvin. Facially. When you get your do-rag, what does the do-rag do?
8: So it's supposed to help you get waves in your hair. If you have like a low-cut Caesar wave, Caesar cut, the do-rag's supposed to help. But I never had that issue because my waves came naturally, so I never wore a do-rag, not once in my life. And sometimes it's for style purposes, but I never did it.
1: Okay. Could a do-rag help Paulie with his hair?
3: Yeah, I would love to have a do-rag.
8: Okay. Don't wear a do-rag.
1: What about Todd?
8: You know what? This might be a black thing. Don't wear a do-rag.
3: Oh. Yeah.
8: Like if
1: so now who's profiling?
8: Oh, me, right now. Because yes, then it would open up a whole different can of worms if you guys were walking around in a do-rag. Like, what are you guys trying to do?
1: In a do-rag. Well, no. Napoleon Dynamite. Didn't he have a do-rag?
8: He did.
1: What was her name? LaShonda? His girlfriend?
8: Yes. Mm-hmm.
1: LaShonda or LaFonda, something like that. Yes, Dylan.
2: I think my hair issue could be solved just simply with a yarmulke. It's just that one little spot in the back. I don't know if I need the whole coverage.
1: Oh, you've got like the cornfield
3: crop circles.
1: Where it's yeah the crop circle. Yeah.
2: Getting bigger and bigger.
1: Most, me too. All right, let me take a break. Gronk's going to join us coming up. Kurt Warner will join us in the final hour of the program. We take a break. Back after this, Dan Patrick Show. 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
4: Wingman and the NFL legend Rob Gronkowski is the spokesperson back on the program. Where are you? Oh, look at you. You look like you could be the older, bigger brother for Sean McVay. You got a Sean McVay look about you today.
23: That's the first time anyone's ever brought that up to me. But actually, I've seen him on TV a lot over the last week with his press conferences. And my hair does look very similar to his right now. There's no doubt about it.
4: Help me understand the Patriot way when you guys would go to a press conference. Like, what happens prior to going into interview, you know, the interview room getting... Are you debriefed by people on what to say and not say?
23: No, we're not like debriefed like that, but it's not prior. It's the situation where we have our first team meeting of the day. And, you know, Coach, you know, Belichick just kind of talked about what was going on the outside, what the media was saying, and to not give into like certain aspects of it. So it was kind of like a briefing for the whole entire team. And also to not talk about some situations, like, for example, he would just bring up real quick, hey, this player, he's got a, you know, ankle sprain. It's not your ankle sprain. So you don't diagnose and give out, you know, what's going on with that player. That player can talk about his ankle sprain. He can talk about his injury, but you're not here to talk about other people's injuries. Things along those lines.
4: What's the most trouble you got in with Belichick?
23: It was my second year, going to my second year, and Scott Zolak, he's the, you know, game day commentator, about play-by-play in the local market in New England, and I had that little, it was a production meeting, and Scott Zolak was like, how many guys does it take to tackle you? And I go, Scott, it takes a whole entire defense to tackle me this year. I'm going to go all out. So then Scott Zolak, it was like me saying it like that, just being funny. Scott Zolak goes out to that game. The next day and goes, oh, he ride catch a ball. He goes, I was talking to Gronk at the production meeting. It doesn't take three guys. It doesn't take four. It takes a whole entire defense to take him down, he was telling me. So then I kind of had like a bad play, got taken down by one guy. Coach Belichick brings that up the following week. This is just preseason going in my second year. Brings it up on Monday. Hey, Gronk, it really takes you a whole team to tackle you. And he shows this guy tackling me just one. He goes, and that's why you don't, you know, talk nonsense like that. And I was like, I was just being funny, Coach, but it was hilarious. I think Coach was bringing it up just to make a point, like at the same, making a point, but at the same time, also making a statement to me like, hey, watch out. The media can, you know, portray your words, not how you're saying it, but at the same time, stay humble.
4: But I remember when, oh, people were worried about Gronk because he did keg stands. Like, that seemed to be the worst thing you did, and people were worried about you off the field. How did you take that when you would hear criticisms of, oh, you got to keep him under wraps here?
23: I know. I thought it was a little ridiculous, no doubt about it. But it never bothered me because I knew that what I was doing was safe. You know, and I was ripping it up a little bit and sometimes a little bit too hard for an athlete. But that's just the way it is, and that's how I was. It was my personality off the field and also led to my personality on the field. Like, I'm going to go out, dominate the night. I'm also going to go out and dominate the field. So, I mean, it was a little ridiculous, but in my mind, I knew that I always had good people around me to make sure I wasn't getting in trouble when I was going out as well. And also, I knew that I wasn't doing anything wrong. It was just being fun. And I knew that I was respecting everyone still, trying to gain the respect of my teammates and showing up to work every day and going ham.
4: Who's the next great tight end in the NFL?
23: Oh, I think Trey McBride's probably the best consistent tight end right now over the last couple of years. The next great one, I would say Brock Bowers was on his way. He's been hurt a lot lately, so I can't really credit him right now, but it's phenomenal rookie year, and he does great when he's actually out on the field. So we got to see how he produces this year. But the next great young one, oh, man, what's wild is, like, I thought Sam Laporta was going to have, you know, break out more. Like, these guys are having good, like, rookie years, but then they're kind of falling off a little bit. Ty Warren was solid at first, not doing too much lately. But I mean, big fan of him. Colson Loveland, I thought was going to be the take the next step forward, and now he hasn't produced in the first two games. So the consistency isn't there. I mean, these guys have talent, no doubt, but I was leaning towards Colson Loveland, but he just, you know, going into this year, I just need to see him produce now going into the, you know, third week of the season.
4: Were you allowed to ask for the ball in the huddle?
23: It wasn't really allowed to ask for it. It was more like, you know, showing the demeanor and showing your attitude. You know, there was times where I looked at Tom and he knew not to throw to me. I'm like, yo, I just got the out of me from a defensive end. I just got hit so hard. Like, I can't, I'm not feeling it right now. He could just see in my face and in my demeanor. And that's what also made Tom so great, really. He really knew if a player was wide awake or not. That's how alert, you know, that's how intuitive and in touch Tom was with his teammates, is that even if you're the best player, he knew you're going to get covered because you weren't on top of your game yet. He could feel that. And so I wouldn't really demand the ball, like, yo, Tom, throw me the ball. I'd be like, yo, I'm feeling it. Like, he would know. He would know by just how awake I was and my look at his face. I wouldn't tell him, but I would look at him like, yo, you better come to me this play because I'm about to go off. The only way he wouldn't go to me then is if, like, say the coverage, if it was zone, and just the coverage was forcing me, just no matter how good of a player I was, how fast I was running that play, I was going to get covered just because of the zone coverage. But if it was man, he was coming to me in those situations no matter what.
4: Who was the defensive end that you kind of cringed, that you knew you were going to have to block and it wasn't going to feel good?
23: Oh, there was plenty of defensive ends in those situations, and you just had to just man up and just take it. But, I mean, Terrell Suggs was one of them. I mean, never really wanted to go full speed versus that guy. Nagata, remember the big Baltimore defensive tackle? Nagata was his name back in the day. Oh, my gosh, you line up at defensive ends sometimes. I'd be like, why am I blocking a 360-pound guy? Like, that was fierce. That was vicious. But you just had to just get dirty and get you know, get muddy in the trenches.
4: Haloti Ngata.
23: Haloti Ngata. Guy was an animal, Hank.
4: Did you know everybody's name you played against?
23: Basically, I mean, Coach Belichick kind of forced us to know everyone. He wanted us to know all of our opponents, who we were running routes against, who we were blocking, the schemes and everything. So at that time, I mean, kind of forget some players' names now because there's just so many and so many games. But at that time, Coach Belichick made sure we knew our opponents inside and out.
4: Tell me what you're doing with Bounty again this year.
23: Yeah, so this is my fifth year with Bounty. In the last couple of years, I've had a wingman, Carissa Thompson, Drew Brees, Julian Edelman. But I'm solo dolo this year. I don't have a wingman. And that's because the Bounty paper towel is my official wingman this year. It's the official wingman of game day. When I'm not on TV, love to have people over. Things get messy. And in order to clean up the mess at the end of the day, to make the house look spectacular, once again, I just use Bounty paper towels just to clean up all the sauces and all the dirt.
4: Wait, you do the cleaning?
23: I do the cleaning. I'm not lying. I really do love cleaning. I love, the first thing I do every single morning, you can ask Camille this, is I do the dishwasher. I don't do it at night. I do all the dishes in the morning first thing. It just gets my engine going, gets my brain going, just gets me moving. So I won't do dishes at night. Absolutely hate it. Stocked up to the T, the whole entire sink, but I put them all in the dishwasher in the morning and get it going.
4: Well, you're quite the house husband. Well, not quite husband yet.
23: Basically.
4: God, last time I had you on, I said you're getting married, and you go, I don't know. We talked about it.
23: Yeah, married? We're still going with the flow, but we really are. I basically am. Everything that we do it together, but going with the flow, and that's, I mean, I'm not going to give out the answer, you know, to just like if it's going to happen or not. That ruins the surprise, Dan.
4: Okay, but her side of the family put pressure on you? Parents put pressure on you?
23: Yeah, there's always pressure. But I wouldn't have won a Super Bowl if I couldn't handle the pressure.
4: Always great to talk to you. Good luck with Bounty. Thanks for joining us again.
23: Hey, Dan, I'm like Tom Brady. I can pick up all the blitzes.
4: Good answer. Thank you, Rob Gronkowski. Yeah, he won Super Bowls. He can take the pressure there. Sometimes the pressure, though, from your girlfriend or fiance's dad, you know, put a little pressure on you there. Yes, Paul.
1: You could ask about Belichick, Spygate. He was he'd been fine, yeah. But are you getting married?
4: I remember bringing it up to him last time. Then I felt bad because, you know, you're not supposed to put him, but, he talked about his girlfriend, and I thought, all right, let me take another swing at this if Gronk's going to, not that he would tell me, but like maybe a surprise engagement or something like that. A couple of phone calls in here. Bill in Chicago. Hi, Bill. What do you have for me? Coming up, we'll have the most must-win game of the weekend. Hey, Bill.
2: Thanks for taking my call. 6-2 and a Griffith 190. Thank you. All right, in honor of Paulie's birthday week festivities, I have a new version of Who Stats Would You Want? Excuse me.
4: Okay.
2: For B-side to Fritzy's anonymous version. So it goes like this. When I say who's better, you say whose stats. Whose stats would you want? When I say Hall of Famer, you say whose stats. Whose stats would you want? You better check the stats. That's the end of that.
4: Well, thank you, Bill. I didn't know we needed that, but I'm glad we got that. Thank you. Meet Friday. That's Bill in Chicago. Yes, Paul?
1: You better, you bet by the Who? Is that what he's sampling?
4: I think so.
1: Okay.
4: I think so. JT in Jacksonville. Hi, JT. What do you have for me?
3: Dan, I was reading my Dan Patrick Monter book last night, and it told me that it's still too early to lead too much credence to NFL games. Is that true? Do you say?
4: Yes. Yes. I need four games before I probably get a handle that I would go in and feel strongly about.
3: So if my team sucks so far, there's hope?
4: Yeah. Well, what's your team?
3: The Packers.
4: Well, there might not be as much hope as you would expect, but, you know, when you're on national TV, everybody has an opinion about your team. And thank you, JT. They got some issues. And when your head coach is like, I don't even know where to start, you know, how do I make things better on offense? Got to have a running game. Here's another thing. Michael Penix got hit one time by the Packers. Pass rush. Jordan Love got hit 12 times. Sacks are overrated, in my opinion, because it's one play. That's why I love Max Crosby, because I know he's going to be back there and he's going to be hitting you. He might not get sacks, but he is going to be right there. You know he's there. He's going to hurry you up. Sometimes we go, boy, that guy had two sacks, but he wasn't involved in anything else. Or you get the hurries, which I love that stat. Fred in South Carolina. Hi, Fred. What do you have for me?
8: Hey, good morning, Dan. Good
4: morning.
8: Presidential Secret Service story for you. I used to be an aircraft controller at Elmendorf Air Force Base in Anchorage, and President Reagan came in. And let me tell you, those guys come in 3 or 4 days in advance, and they check everything from sewers to drainage to culverts to the woods. You can imagine Elmendorf there in Alaska. Well, Lake Hood and Anchorage International, Merrill Field's departure, cross under and over our arrival pattern. So the Secret Service guy standing right next to me, and per regulation, I'm supposed to clear him to land no later than 3 miles. Well, it's 4 miles, it's 5 miles. I'm looking at him, he's looking at me, but he's checking in with all his other agents around the field. And then he turns to me and says, Sergeant Piper, you can clear Air Force One to land. And I go, okay, thank you, sir. Air Force One, check those down. We come clear to land. But those guys check everything. So that's a...
4: Do you think they're doing that in Tennessee, that his Secret Service have been there for a few days since the game is tomorrow at noon?
8: Yes, sir. No doubt. No doubt. They've been there for 3 days. They've checked. They will sweep the stadium tonight and again tomorrow morning. They'll have people incognito in the what's really going to be bad is the tailgating areas. There'll be people, there'll be dogs, there'll be everything. As a matter of fact, when the AD at Tennessee got the phone call, I bet he went, oh boy, great. You know, thank you, Mr. President. Here's more work and more stuff to do. But I tell you what, they bring all their people and all their stuff. Most of the time, you're not inconvenienced, but that's nothing. They got so much James Bond equipment. If they want to turn off every frequency and every cell phone at Neyland Stadium, they can do that. So if he got up to go to the little boy's room, he must have been pretty close to some type of server, some type of telecommunication system, and they just beep, push a button. But
4: you have the coaching boxes right there, I think, in proximity to where the president will be. But being in Alaska, the difference being an air traffic controller there as opposed to like LAX or JFK is what? Besides the volume of planes coming in, but weather issues?
8: No, Elmendorf was the 10th busiest radar correction tower at the time. And you've got Anchorage International, everybody coming in from Japan, Korea, going to Seattle. There's all kinds of stuff up there. And plus Lake Hood, it's called FAR-93, Special Use Airspace, where people go underneath you and above you. They're not, you know, not separated by a mile. It's 500 feet. Because our arrival pattern coming in, they're going in underneath us and above us. Of course, they shut down Anchorage International, Merrill Field, and Lake Hood because ain't nobody flying when the president comes in. So,
4: well, thank you for sharing, Fred. We appreciate that. We'll take a break. When we come back, the most must-win game of the weekend.

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0: you? Which one stands out?
1: I'm going to go with Big Day Ray's Lions needing to take care of business at Ford Field and not just win, but rough up those New York Jets. Quiet all the people that are saying the Lions have already missed their window to win a Super Bowl.
0: All right. How about you, Dylan? Most must-win game of the weekend.
2: I am going with the Texans, the Houston Texans, divisional matchup against the Colts. They do not want to start 0-3, Dan, and that defense.
0: Oh, they don't?
2: No, ideally not.
0: Okay.
2: Thank you.
0: Like Michael Penix wanted that. He'd like to have that pass back on that first drive, right?
2: You'd have to imagine so.
0: Yeah. The line was -2.5 yesterday. Now the Texans are only favored by 1.5 against the Colts. Yeah, you start out 0-3. And look, can they still win the division? Yes, but this is a team. There were a lot of experts, analysts who thought they would be a Super Bowl contending team. So far, that hasn't been the case. Marvin, how about you?
3: I'm going to go with the Oklahoma Sooners against Georgia. I think if they want to get themselves back in the national conversation as far as being a prominent team, they got to win this game.
0: All right. Paul?
4: Similar topic. The USC Trojans and Lincoln Riley, they've got 4 wins this year. They're 4-0, but they're Rutgers, Louisiana, Fresno State, San Jose State. Host Oregon. Then you have later in the season, you have Penn State, Ohio State, Indiana. Need this win to get back in the national title picture.
0: But Oregon is favored by 3, which is always interesting. That one's tricky. I was going to pick the Texans as well because you can't, you know, start out 0-3 and then tell me you're a Super Bowl contending team. And the other one was the Bengals. Bengals are favored by 3.5 against the Steelers. This is where if you're the Bengals and you've gotten off to a good start for a change, you're playing good defense for a change, you just don't want to lose that edge that you have if, you know, all of a sudden the Steelers and Aaron Rodgers figure things out and pull out the win. Kevin in Knoxville. Hi, Kevin. What do you have for me today?
5: Mr. Dan Patrick, how are you, sir?
0: Good.
5: 5'7" and 1/8", 177 pounds, 4 ounces. Dan, I just wanted to first tell you, thank you. I've been a long time fan of your show. And Dan, also, I want to tell you how much I appreciate your ongoing support of mental health. I'm originally from Montana, relocated to Knoxville. I was an extreme snowmobiler, and I was buried alive in an avalanche. And thank goodness to some good, hardworking, blue-collar, beer-drinking buddies who dug me and another friend out, and we were all able to ride out safely. But more importantly is it took about a year for me to realize that I had survivor's guilt and PTSD, and finally was able to seek the help that I needed. And I just wanted to commend you. But more importantly, regardless of my story, I'm thank God I'm here. I'm in Knoxville, and I'm a UT fan. My wife is UT grad of law school, and we feel that University of Tennessee is being a little bit underestimated right now with this matchup against Texas. I understand Texas is a very, very good ball club, but I've followed the career of Faison Braden for quite some time. He was number one recruit coming out of North Carolina, and he's a much, much better quarterback than people realize. He's extremely accurate.
0: You know what, Kevin? You get the opportunity to win the game. That's it. You know, when you want attention, you want credit, you'll get it. You beat Texas, you'll get it. And thank you for sharing. Yes, Marvin.
3: Oklahoma, Tennessee, and Florida. Those three schools are kind of all in the same boat as we want to regain that national promise that we had 10, 20 years ago.
0: Yeah, but, you know, when fans say, hey, we're not getting the attention we deserve. If you beat Texas, you'll get the attention you deserve. If USC beats Oregon, you're going to get the attention you deserve. If Oklahoma beats Georgia, that's how it works. You don't just randomly hand out plaudits and go, hey, you're great. I don't know how good USC is, but I'm going to find out on Saturday night. Yeah, Paul?
4: Yeah, you got to force the issue. Indiana football, we didn't talk about for generations. Last year we did.
0: Hottest rookies, biggest superstars, the old time.

0: 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Kurt Warner will join us, Hall of Famer. And Marvin will be in the box, in the confessional, as we like to say. Please don't call it the box. It's the confessional. Okay?
1: Correct.
0: Okay. Thank you, Marvin. Final hour in this Meat Friday, right around the corner. More of your phone calls as well. 877-3DP-SHOW. 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
11: Last game, and you know, for the O-line, like, those guys, they had a goal at the beginning of the week, and they were like, we're going to go out there, be a more physical team, dominate.
21: Wideout Drake London matched Robinson. He had 194 yards receiving. The Falcons improved to 1-2, while the Packers fall to that same record. Among the action Sunday, the Seahawks visit the Commanders. Seattle QB Sam Darnold hoping to return from his week one injury. The Vikings' Kyler Murray recovered from his concussion, will be back for Minnesota when they visit Tampa Bay. Three baseball teams, the Cubs, White Sox, and Guardians, clinched playoff berths thanks to wins yesterday. MLB headed to the final weekend of the regular season. And the U.S. leads the international team 3-2 after day one of Golf's President's Cup. I'm Matt McCoy.

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1: We're getting close to bust designation for Marvin Harrison. There are ISO plays of him running pass patterns, and it just feels like he's giving 50% effort there. The Chiefs are going to pick up somebody.
2: Do not send him to the Chiefs.
3: Oh, God, no!
1: But we've already seen with Mahomes, he's been able to win a Super Bowl with guys who aren't A-level wide receivers, but he does make them better.
0: Broadcasting from the Man Cave, this is Dan Patrick.
1: We made it to a Friday. It's a meat Friday at that. Gang's all here, ready to go in the final hour. Fritzy, big smile on his face because he knows meat Friday right around the corner.
4: It's so close. I could smell it from the back there. It's just wafting in here, burgers and nachos and some kind of clam thing. What's going on?
1: Dylan, would you give us the menu? Give the audience the menu.
5: Todd just kind of nailed it with burgers and nachos and some kind of clam thing. We have, but the real menu is bacon blue cheese steakhouse burgers, curly fry Irish nachos, and Rhode Island stuffies, stuffed clams.
1: Who has it better than we do?
6: Nobody.
1: Nobody. Don't miss tomorrow. It'll be Oregon and USC in primetime. It's Big Ten Saturday night, 7 Eastern on NBC and Peacock. You can also see this program on Peacock and NBC Sports Now. Stat of the day, always brought to you by Panini America, the official trading cards of the program. Hall of Famer Kurt Warner will join us coming up. Here's a question for you. Which highly paid quarterback are you most worried about? Baker Mayfield, $55 million. Buccaneers are 0-2. Jordan Love, $55 million. Packers are 1-2. Justin Herbert, $52.5 million. Chargers are 0-2. I expect Jordan Love to put up good numbers. I don't know if they're going to be a good team. He has 6 touchdown passes, 2 interceptions in 3 games. Baker Mayfield, his QBR right now, if you care about QBR, is 27th in the league. Jordan Love is 26th. Justin Herbert is 31st in the league, QBR. Baker Mayfield, 1 touchdown pass, 1 interception. Justin Herbert going to Buffalo, 2 touchdown passes and 3 interceptions. Dylan, what's the poll question for the final hour of the program?
5: Well, Todd's been hounding me, so I figure we'll do this this one now. Which were you aware of? Aware about next Tuesday, Todd?
1: Oh my, how about we try that again?
4: Want me to do it?
5: Yeah, you all right, yeah. Todd, you read it how you sent it to me.
4: Which were you aware of about next Tuesday, 9/29? There's something going on September 29th. Which of these were you aware of? And the choices are the MLB wildcard playoffs begin, the NHL season begins. You're aware of both of those things, or you're aware of neither one of those things is happening this coming Tuesday, the 29th. Dylan's learning how to talk, I guess.
5: I did. Take him back to school. I did botch that. I was reading it. I thought Todd got it wrong. I got it wrong.
4: It is English. I don't know. It's not a different language. I don't know what you were doing
5: there. All right. Oh, my God.
1: What you're doing is poking fun of the fact that hockey is starting and the baseball playoffs are starting. Do we know they're starting?
4: Right, because everyone loves football so much. There's a possibility that you were not aware that either one of those things was happening starting this coming Tuesday. Right. A little snarky.
1: Dang, I know, but why? Why skew negative on a Friday?
4: I shouldn't. I should be thinking about burgers and french fries and clam stuffies. Clam stuffies.
1: Thank you, Todd. Yes, Dylan.
5: I'm just laughing.
1: What are you laughing at?
4: I don't know. It's just stuffies. It's just quite that funny. Picture like stuffed animals with clams in them. Stuffies.
1: Okay. Do we have another poll question, Dylan, for the final hour? Big Day Ray is in Paul's chair as he prepares for Not So Fast at the top of the hour. And Marvin went in the confessional, and a couple of callers say that he's a doppelganger for Michael Penix Jr., and I think they were mean-spirited that they had you go in and put your hand next to Michael Penix Jr.'s hand size. Is that how that was playing out in the confessional, Marvin?
2: It was, very much so. I go into the confessional, and I thought he just wanted to talk about, hey, do you really look like Michael Penix Jr.? Do you see any similarities? And he took out a piece of paper and showed how big Michael Penix Jr.'s hands were. And then he had me draw where my hands went, and it was about halfway. And it was incredibly hurtful and embarrassing. Thanks, Ray.
7: You're welcome, Marvin.
1: Ray,
7: I thought it was great TV.
1: Well, you're taking after Paulie. You sit in that chair, and I think by osmosis, you become that kind of personality there. Mean-spirited towards Marvin. Got humbled. Yes, Dylan?
5: What if we just, for the third hour poll, just put up, does Marvin look like Michael Penix Jr., and what, let the people decide?
1: Yeah, sure. Mm-hmm. I don't see it, but as one caller said, you know, if you put on a do-rag and a helmet, you look just like him. What, do you look just like him if you don't have a do-rag on and a helmet? Yes, Marvin.
2: That's what caught me off guard. I was like, oh, okay. I take off the do. Oh, now I see it.
1: The do-rag. Elbow surgery not on the table for Jaden Daniels. Just got an update an hour ago that this is going to be week to week. Now, it's his non-passing arm where he had the dislocation. Maybe. I don't know if they can outfit him with a brace, how that would work, but it's his non-passing shoulder or arm, and he's now week to week. Not sure if Sam Darnold's going to play for Seattle, and I don't know if it matters right now. They're 7.5-point favorites in this game, as Drew Locke has played pretty well. But that was the update on Jaden Daniels. Still don't know about Caleb Williams for Monday night, and it still feels like, now I'm just kind of reading the point spread here, it stayed at 4.5. And the Eagles are favored by 4.5 over the Bears. I get the feeling Vegas thinks Caleb Williams is going to play in that game because that's why the betting line is. I thought it would be around 6.5. You have something on that, Ray?
3: I was going to ask you, Dan, are you worried about your Eagles Super Bowl pick? They've played the Commanders. Yeah. They won by 2, and they barely squeaked past the Titans. They won by 4.
1: But they won.
3: Yeah, in an ugly game.
1: But they won. That's okay. All I care about now. Just win. Like, Denver has the Rams, and the Rams are in Denver, and the Rams are favored by 2.5. That makes me a little more nervous about my AFC pick. Yes, Dylan?
5: Yeah, I actually think that line, is indicative of them playing with the backup, the Bears. I think if Caleb Williams is playing, it might actually be like a 2.5 game or something. I don't think they're that sold on the Eagles. And okay. The last we saw of Caleb Williams was a pretty electric performance in that first game.
1: Well, you are the gambling expert here on the show.
5: That is true. Quite the expert. I actually do. I think the Seahawks thing is actually more interesting because we saw it last week when they played the Cardinals, right? The line didn't move at all when Sam Darnold was officially declared out and Drew Locke was going to be playing. It's kind of crazy. Literally, they just won the Super Bowl and how little it seems they value him, at least from the betting standpoint in Vegas.
1: Ray, do you have Caleb Williams' stats versus the Eagles last year?
3: Last year was a pretty ugly game. The Bears did win, which I know that's all you care about. But Caleb, 17 of 36, 154, a touchdown and an interception. Kyle Manungai ran crazy, 130 yards and a touchdown.
5: Remember that?
1: I couldn't help but think last night, I'm watching Drake London, and then I'm going, 10 targets, 9 receptions. Like, he looked great. He looked like Julio Jones. And then I thought, you know, let me check the roster here. USC roster in 2019. USC lost 5 games in 2019. Their wide receivers, Drake London, Amon-Ra St. Brown, and Michael Pittman Jr. Kedon Slovis was the passer for the Trojans, the QB. Clay Helton was the head coach. That's 3 great or very, very good wide receivers, and you lose 5 games. Wow. Yes, Todd?
4: What'd you think about that 194 numerology I sent you like 5 o'clock in the morning, that Bijan Robinson rushed for 194 yards and Drake London 194 receiving yards? That's a pretty special thing and unique, I thought. No?
1: That didn't do anything for you? I was talking USC football. But
4: I made a little bit of a left turn. We were talking about...
1: That's okay. Drake London, okay. All right. I am responding the way I did at 5 in the morning with no response, Todd.
4: Yeah, I'm picking that up, that vibe, a little bit.
1: Bijan Robinson had more rushing yards last night than the Packers have this season. 194 to 146.
6: Stat of the day, stat of the day, stat of the day, stat of the day. Here comes that what? Stat
1: what?
6: Of the day.
1: Brought to you by Panini America. The White Sox and the Cubs clinched. You have Pete Armstrong joining the 40-40 club. The dangerous and pesky Guardians are in the playoffs as well. Kyler Murray will start for the Vikings. Sam Darnold is likely back. And then you got a great slate of college football led by Texas-Tennessee. That starts at noon Eastern. And then you have Oregon-USC later on. A&M-LSU is good. Iowa-Michigan, Ole Miss-Florida. So some fun matchups coming up this weekend. You know, speaking of talented teams, Clemson had 9 NFL draft picks last season. And Clemson won 7 games. It's kind of like Rutgers. They had a losing record with Dylan Harper and Ace Bailey. They didn't make the NCAA tournament. Wow. All right. Some phone calls here. Is it Curlin in San Diego?
7: Good morning, Dan and the boys. Kirtan here in San Diego. Long time listener.
1: Okay.
7: Yeah, thank you. Long time listener, first time caller. I had a comment about the upcoming college football game and the presidential visit. Okay. So this brings all new meaning to the term going for two.
1: Okay.
7: And lastly, go Bruins. UCLA is back, more hopeful than ever. Hopefully 4-0.
1: All right. Thank Kirtan. He's like you, Todd. He was laughing at his own
4: joke. Yeah, going for two, the president going to the bathroom. I guess that's what that was supposed to be.
1: I thought it was more of the sitting president would be more.
4: I like yours better.
1: Thank you, Todd.
4: You're welcome.
1: Thank you. Liz in Cleveland would like to talk to us. Hi, Liz. What do you have for me today?
8: Hi, DP. Hi, guys. We're first time, long time. Lucy's actually first time, lifetime. She's clocking in at 2'7" and 21 pounds. we just wanted to call and say we love you and happy birthday to our husband and dada Mike out in Cleveland.
1: Could you measure your daughter's hands and compare those to Marvin's?
8: I don't want to hurt Marvin's feelings because we love Marvin. She's got big hands, though.
1: Thank you, Liz. And your daughter's name?
8: Lucy.
1: Lucy. All right.
9: Happy birthday.
1: Bigger hands than Marvin. Lancer in California. Hi, Lancer.
10: Good morning. 6'1", 225. Yes, Dan, I know you love memorabilia. For 80 years, my family has had a Babe Ruth signed baseball in our family. So I was wondering, you know, if you'd like to display it on your desk for your last couple of years.
1: Well, no, you should be holding on to that. If it's a signed Babe Ruth baseball.
10: You know what, Dan? It's been hidden. You know, we've never displayed it anywhere. I'd like people to enjoy it. I think people would get a kick. I thought you would enjoy it.
1: Oh, I would, but then I'm responsible for it, and I'm not very responsible, Lancer. I'd hate for something to happen to a Babe Ruth autographed baseball.
10: Yeah, that is true. That is true. One more thing, Dan. My son was and is a plebe at West Point, and he just made the boxing team.
1: Awesome. Awesome. I think the light can affect the autograph, Lancer. So I would be worried about that as well. That, you know, knowing these guys around here, I had an Arnold Palmer putter that my kids took out and were playing in the backyard with. I had Wayne Gretzky's skates. I think they used those to cut carrots one time. So you can't trust anybody with that. But thank you for the offer. That's very generous. And congrats on your son.
10: Thank you very much. Have a great day.
1: I mean, that's nice, but I wouldn't be sending a Babe Ruth autograph. I mean, even when Carson Palmer sent us his Heisman, I was worried about that. Yes, Todd?
4: I once drove a 1988 Lancer. It was very nice. It was like red with a tan interior. That was my little joke. His name sounds like a car from the 80s.
1: Yeah, I got it. Thank you. Yes, Mark.
2: It's a tradition unlike any other. He really made it about him just now.
1: Oh, he can't help himself. Yeah, everything comes back to him.
4: I sold my Lancer. Right. I got a good deal on it.
1: Thank you. Yes.
3: Yeah, it's like the real life Sandlot in here. I remember one day you're like, hey, you can just go take a golf bag if you want. Like, I know yours is broken. And I was taking it into my car and it was just signed by Phil Mickelson. I was like, oh, okay. So I had to put that one back.
1: Yeah. Yes. Dylan?
5: I mean, I'll take the Babe Ruth ball for just offering those things up around here.
1: No. Only bad things can happen. That if it's in here, somebody's going to want to pick it up, and then they're going to look at it, take it out of the protective shell. What time?
4: He's moaning. Right? You hear that breath that he just... He wasn't giving it to you to keep, right? It was just a display, and then you'd give it back to him after you retire. I didn't think that was an actual gift. Did I hear that wrong?
1: Well, I didn't say I was going to keep it, but I would have it here until I was going to send it back. Remember, we couldn't find the key to send Carson Palmer's Heisman Trophy back. We couldn't find the key to open up the case. No. It was a great, great moment. Carson Palmer sending his Heisman. We displayed it for a while. Darius Rucker sent us one of his Grammys. I like how he sent us a Grammy. And then the Grammys noticed that we had a Grammy in here. And they called Darius Rucker and said, you better get that Grammy back. He called me in a panic. He never calls me. He always texts me. And he's like, hey, dude, you gotta send that Grammy back. I said, what is wrong? He said, I think the Grammys threatened he'd never win another Grammy if he didn't send the Grammy back. I said, well, wait a minute. How do they can't hold that against you that you won't win a Grammy because I have your Grammy? Yes, Todd.
4: Do the Heisman people get just as upset as the Grammy people? How many people have you had on where they're like, where do you keep your Heisman? You ask them, and they're like, oh, it's in the garage somewhere, or gave it to my grandma. I don't know where it is. It's laying on the floor in the basement.
1: I would have thought you display the Grammy. Nobody else is going to see it. He had it in his bedroom, and I thought, we can put it on display here, and it would be positive promotional for the Grammys. But they didn't like the fact that I had it on my desk, and they're like, oh, you got to send me that Grammy back. I'm like, all right, buzzkill. Let's take a break here. We'll talk to Kurt Warner, Hall of Famer. More phone calls as well. 877-3DP show. 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
12: 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Kurt Warner, Hall of Famer. He'll be on the call Sunday, October 4th from London, and the NFL Network. It'll be the Colts taking on the Commanders. Great to see you again. Can you help me understand a quarterback, if you dislocate your elbow, non-throwing elbow, how can Jaden Daniels be week to week?
20: Well, I tell you what, obviously, you know, my comments earlier in the week kind of blew up a little bit. Obviously, it depends on what side you come from. But my comments were based off of back in 2007, had the same injury, dislocated my elbow, and came back and played the next week. And so it was one of those things where obviously there was pain. I obviously had to brace it up. Kind of had to learn how to hand off with my right hand in both directions. Just different little things like that that caused me some discomfort. You know, but it's one of those things where you're trying to give a fan base some hope that the season's not over, that there's a possibility of coming back in the short term. And obviously, we're hearing that possibility with Jaden today. So excited about that because he was playing some good football.
12: How did you dislocate your elbow?
20: Another Hall of Famer in Julius Peppers. The ball was on the ground, and I went to reach for it with my left hand, and that full body weight of that 6'7", whatever pound man landed on my left elbow. So, it wasn't going to stay intact at that point.
12: Does it affect your throwing, even though it's your non-throwing, but if you're going back to pass or holding the ball, how does that impact you?
20: Not really a factor for the most part. Your left hand really isn't involved with a lot of your throwing. As with anything and with any injury, you got to get used to some of those nuances of playing with an injury like that or playing with the brace and working through some of it. But it doesn't really affect that part of it. And that's why, you know, for me, it was something that I could come back from. And really, the bottom line, Dan, you know, is when you suffer an injury as a player, you know, one of your questions is always, can I make it worse? Is this something that if I play now, it will affect me in the long term? And the answer for me was no, you know, that this wasn't going to be something that was going to linger, prevent me from doing anything in the future. And so for me, it was as long as I can deal with that pain and figure out how to hand the football off, I'm going to go back out there and play.
12: But is it part of gamesmanship? If you're facing a defense and they know you have a dislocated left elbow, were they letting up on you and not going after that injury?
20: I don't know. I mean, I doubt it. I think you know how the NFL works is that, I don't know, they're probably not going out of their way, you know, to test it, but they're definitely not staying away from it. And, you know, for me, Dan, you know, in that time that I was playing, they would actually take me out when we got into the tight red zone, you know, so I would have to go to the sideline because of some of the nuances of playing in those tight confinements and handing the football off and doing some of those things. So, you know, it was a work in progress trying to figure out what I could do and what I couldn't do. But, you know, the fact that I could play, I could think, I could throw, you know, and I wanted to get out there with my guys and play.
12: All right, here's your task. Fix the Green Bay Packers.
20: Oh, man. they got a lot of issues right now across the board. I don't know what's fixable. You know, last night it was, you know, both lines were dominated. And that's always been the case. You know, you can talk about football and, you know, all the high-flying offenses and all the stuff. It always comes back to offense and defensive lines. And you know, that was no more prevalent than I saw last night, but really this past week, the teams that really got beat in the NFL were the teams that got dominated up front. And right now, the Packers aren't very good on either side. They're not getting off blocks on defense. Offensively, you know, there's been all the talk about how little time Jordan Love had to throw and how many, you know, missed blocks and missed one-on-ones and missed assignments were up front. But until they get that fixed, that, you know, they can't even address, you know, some of the other issues or figure out some of the other issues that are going on.
12: Some of the games that you've called this season: Patriots, Seahawks, Broncos, Chiefs, Giants, Rams, then Monday night, Eagles and the Bears. Are you expecting Caleb Williams to play Monday night?
20: I don't expect him to play on Monday night. I love the news that it doesn't seem like it's going to be a long-term thing, but just knowing the way that Caleb plays, you know, and again, seeing the nature of the injury, obviously it wasn't as bad as maybe it looked like on the field, but seeing the nature of that and knowing the movement being such a big part of what Caleb does, I can't believe they're going to rush him out there. I can't believe he's going to be there definitely on Monday night. And I feel like it's going to be a few week, you know, injury or, you know, him on the sidelines for a few weeks so he can get back healthy. So when he does play, he can be the Caleb Williams that we've seen over the last couple of years.
12: He's Kurt Warner. He'll be on the call Sunday, October 4th from London. It'll be the Colts taking on the Commanders. When you saw Drake May, well, let me put it to you this way. Are there any concerns about Drake May this season from what you've seen?
20: I do have some concerns. I feel like he's lost his confidence, you know, through the playoff run, and maybe it was specifically the Super Bowl. And then when he came back this year, I feel like he's playing very conservative. I feel like he's aiming the football instead of seeing it and ripping it, which was what he was so good at last year during the season, pushing the ball down the field and, you know, not afraid to make those throws. And I feel right now, you know, he's looking to not make a mistake as opposed to looking to attack and make every throw. And I believe their defense is really good, Dan. I think they're going to keep them in a lot of games, but they've got to get more from their offense and specifically from Drake to get back to believing in himself and believing he can make these throws and not worrying about the mistakes, right? I mean, it's part of it. You're going to have some interceptions, but you don't want interceptions because you're tentative and you're not back there when you see it. You're not ripping it and you're trying to be perfect with every throw. You got to just go play. And if there's a mistake, you let it go and you move on because you know you're going to overcome that mistake. And I just don't see that with Drake right now. And I hope he can get back to that in the short term because, I mean, obviously, good young quarterback that we saw great things from a year ago.
12: People can't mention Aaron Rodgers' name without mentioning how old he is, but what is the first thing that starts to go in a quarterback? Let's take mobility out of this, but what goes first the older you get?
20: I think it's all the physical part goes first. I don't believe it's the mental side of things. I think Aaron's still as sharp as ever and knows what he's doing and looking at. I think maybe when we talk about the physical, could be the arm, but Aaron doesn't have an issue with his arm. He's so gifted. But it could be the mentality of as you get older and, you know, knowing you may not be able to take as many hits and wanting to play the game a little bit differently, get the ball out of my hands as opposed to hold in the pocket, stand in there, deliver it down the field, take the big hits. You know, that's a part of the mentality that I think can change as you get older. And, you know, we used to see guys like Peyton and like, hey, I'm just going to go down and take a sack. Like, I'm going to avoid the hit. I'm just going to go down and take a sack. So I believe that mentality can change a little bit as you get older. But I do believe it's mostly physical. And, you know, Aaron maybe lost a step in terms of his mobility, but still has some mobility. As I said, I don't think he's lost anything, or at least, you know, nothing noticeable from the arm that he can't make certain throws. So I think that's where he's at. But, I mean, he got beat up. I mean, you get beat up like he did last week. They got dominated up front. It can't be fun at any age, but at 42 years old, where you probably don't bounce back and recover the same, that was a rough one for Aaron.
12: Help me understand Justin Herbert, because Jim Harbaugh has been praising him and he could go down as the greatest quarterback of all time. Yeah. What's going on?
20: Well, we all know he's got the ability to be that guy, and we've seen moments, and we've seen him put up big yards and all of that stuff. The big thing for me with all quarterbacks is, are you playing a system that fits what they do well? And my question coming into the season was, does Justin Herbert's skill set match what I saw Mike McDaniel do down in Miami? You know, not that that's necessarily what they had to do in Los Angeles, but what they did in Miami was a lot of kind of the Kyle Shanahan base, you know, play action, turn your back, hit your back foot, let the ball go. We're not necessarily having you read defenses, so to speak, like, hey, high, low, if this guy goes there, if you can fit it in that hole. Can you throw it over the linebacker? Can you fit it in between those, you know, two or three defenders? And I've always felt that Justin Herbert was a guy that wanted to process it more, wanted to see it and then rip it with his big arm. And that's where he's at his best. And so when I watched for the first 2 weeks, I see a quarterback that is a little tentative, doesn't seem fully comfortable in what they're asking him to do. Doesn't mean he can't do it. Doesn't mean he won't grow into that. But it just doesn't feel like what he's comfortable with here in day one, week one, week two. And so, you know, there's a lot of things out there that I say, man, you got to just, in that offense, you got to let it rip. You got to, you know, find a way to make that throw. And right now, he's not making some of those. And again, he's not the only issue. He's still making a lot of plays for them. But they've got issues up front. You know, they've got issues on the outside, some tipped interceptions, those kinds of things. But I think it starts with Justin getting comfortable to the point where he sees it, hits that back foot, and lets the ball go, because that's the nature of what that offense has been the last few years.
12: Anything different with Matthew Stafford as far as just his technique? I know he's got a better team, and yeah, you know, you got Sean McVay, but maybe he's been this all along. It was just he was playing in Detroit.
20: Yeah, I believe he's been a lot of this all along. That he's had a lot of this, you know, he's had all this ability and the ability to make different throws and read defenses. I believe in Detroit, he put more on his shoulders to try to make these special plays or reads that other guys couldn't, because they didn't have a team around him that could help him. And now that he's got to Los Angeles, he's either had the team around him offensively or the team around him as a whole, where he doesn't feel like he's got to take as many chances. Now, he still does some incredible things and takes some chances with the football and makes some throws that most guys in this league aren't even going to attempt and definitely can't make. But I feel like he's able to play mentally different than he played in Detroit. And I believe that's where that came from, kind of this, you know, this idea that, hey, Matthew Stafford, you know, plays this way, or, you know, takes too many chances with the football or throws too many interceptions. I believe a lot of that was oriented based on his situation there. And now you get a good team around you and you realize you can play the game a little bit differently. And now we're seeing him, you know, play at the high level, but not making the same kind of mistakes that maybe he made in Detroit.
12: Good to talk to you. Safe travels over to London. Thanks for joining us.
20: You got it, my man. Anytime.
12: That's Kurt Warner, Hall of Famer, once again in London in October. It'll be the Colts and the Commanders, and will we see Jaden Daniels? A couple of phone calls in here. Steve in New Hampshire. Hi, Steve. What's on your mind today?
1: Hey, guys, I love the interview with Gronk. I saw a news story, and I wanted to get your opinion on it, Dan. Apparently, the Patriots didn't consult Gronk before they gave Romeo Doubs number 87. And before I even saw the news story, I thought that was kind of odd because of everything he did for the organization. So I just wanted to get your thoughts on that.
12: Yeah, I don't know how many numbers. Ray, could you see how many numbers the Patriots have retired? And Gronk had a great answer. And because he had a great answer, I didn't ask him about it, but we had played him saying, hey, the only number that matters getting retired is number 12 with Tom Brady. But I thought he did a great job in approaching that topic. How many players, Ray, have the Patriots retired their jerseys?
21: I'm seeing 8 right now, and 12 is one of them, surprisingly enough.
12: Yeah. Well, it should be. I don't care what kind of bad blood or the breakup there. The dude... No, they should give him a couple of statues there. You know, they should have one at either end of the stadium. Yes, Marvin.
22: Is there one number for a certain franchise where it should never be worn? Say, like number 7 in Denver. Like, how many guys are on how many guys are on that level of no one should even think about asking for that number?
12: Yes, Ray.
21: I think 23 in Chicago is officially that's never going to happen again.
12: Well, you shouldn't wear that one. Even if it's available, do not wear number 23 in Chicago. Yes, Dylan.
5: Yeah, it's more about you doing a disservice to yourself at that point if you choose to wear 23, right? The comparisons.
12: Yes. Yeah, don't do that. Jake in Phoenix. Hi, Jake. What do you have for me?
8: Hey, bud. Hey. Hey, we were doing some research, and we think we finally identified Dylan's true role on the show, and he is the enabler of Todd. We all have the friend that say you should drink this, do this, say this, sing this. That is Dylan's role, enabler of Todd.
12: Thank you, Jake. Dylan?
5: I will wear that badge with honor.
12: I wouldn't, but Seton tried to help Todd. I think you encouraged Todd. Seton was always going to put up the stop sign to help Todd. He generally wanted Todd to succeed. I don't think you care if Todd succeeds. I think you like to let Todd just go unplugged. Yes, Dylan.
5: I think that is a wholly unfair characterization. I think I know Todd is going to succeed, so I like to take the governor off this thing and see how high we can take it.
9: Wow. That's an awesome thing to say.
5: Thank you.
9: I'm getting a little emotional.
12: Total BS. That is a lie. That is a lie.
5: No.
9: Well, I failed failed two road tests, so that's why I go through the stop signs, just to be clear. It took me a while to get my driver's license.
12: Thank you, Todd. Yes, Marvin.
22: Yeah, Fritzy. Dylan being back there with Fritzy. Fritzy has talked so much as soon as Dylan comes in there, because when McLovin was back there and when Seton was back there, there wasn't much interaction day in and day out. Dylan's back there, it is the Toddcast before the Toddcast, about an hour before the show starts. Fritzy couldn't be happy that Dylan's back there.
12: Well, that's another issue. And look, I created this because I gave Todd the Toddcast, where he basically just talks for 50 minutes. Dylan is the host. Therefore, Todd, I think when he sees Dylan, he feels like it's a Toddcast outside of the Toddcast podcast room. Yes, Dylan.
5: Yeah, look, I'm not going to pretend I'm any sort of authoritarian, but I do believe that when Todd is having fun, I think it's good for the everything.
12: But there are times when you have to protect Todd from Todd, Dylan. That would help me.
5: We can discuss maybe working that in a little bit here and there.
12: We've discussed that, where I say, look, you're just kind of opening up the doors and saying, go get him, go out there and play. And that can be an issue sometimes. Yes, Marvin?
22: But you know what, to Dylan's point, I'd rather have way too happy Todd than the alternative, because he's not here mentally when it's the other way around.
12: Oh, he's so sad. Whenever he gets scolded and then he disappears for 30, 45
9: minutes.
12: Yeah,
9: I pout. I don't know how else to show my poutness. Is that a word? Poutness?
5: Poutness.
9: Yeah, I get upset. I shut down and I'm like, all right, then screw you guys. I'm just going to sit here then if you're going to be like that.
12: Yeah, but
9: that's very immature.
12: It
9: doesn't help the show.
12: Yes.
9: It's immature and unprofessional is what it is.
12: So if I pouted and I didn't say anything for 30 to 45
9: minutes,
12: that's okay,
9: huh? You don't have the luxury of doing that. You can't. It's the Dan Patrick show. You have to talk.
12: Exactly. Well, you're a Danette. You can't just clam up.
9: Yeah, but a lot of people are like,
12: get scolded.
9: But a lot of people are like, I'm glad he's not talking. He thinks he's funny. He can't sing. And some people actually like the minimal talking. It's a present to them. It's a present
12: that
9: to the audience if I pout.
12: Yes, Dylan.
5: Would you like me to enforce some more rules back here or just kind of keep it rolling?
12: Just help him. Just help him occasionally.
5: All right.
12: Okay? That's all. That's all. Keep the show moving. Love Todd's contributions. He's the most valuable and least valuable Danette. You know, it's a treat to have him every single day.
9: That's so sweet. This is a nice way to wrap up Friday.
12: How about we take a break here? Last call for phone calls, what we learn, what's in store for Monday. And it's a Meat Friday. We're headed out to the Rec Tech Grills after this.

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0: Last call for phone calls. What we learn, what's in store for Monday. Herm Edwards from the Mothership will stop by on Monday. Always great to hear from Herm. Meat Friday looked great. Dylan, you did a great job. You and Billy Tips, the BRGs, put it all together there. The burgers looked awesome. And Todd, you can go back for seconds. You don't have to load up for one. Okay?
1: I have $1,000 dressing in my fingernail on my left thumb right now. It's really pretty sad. And I didn't know how to use the tongs, so Dylan had to put like the nacho fries on my plate for me. I wasn't able to grab it for some reason, like the scissors with the basketball net. I don't know.
0: You don't know how to use tongs?
1: I thought I did. Those particular weren't lefty tongs, like the lefty scissors problem.
0: No, no, you did that with the scissors. When you said, "Oh, they're not left-handed scissors."
1: They make lefty scissors for a reason.
2: After being out there for Meat Friday, I do think I may be coddling Todd a little bit too much. I think I might agree.
0: Yes, you are. He can't use a broom, he can't use scissors, and now we found out he can't use tongs.
1: I know how to eat the stuff once it gets on my plate.
3: I just fact-checked. There are, in fact, no things as lefty tongs. Just in case anyone's curious.
1: Really? Are you sure? You should check that again.
0: Todd, you did not know how to use a push broom.
1: I did not. Right? I was very sheltered, and my parents, especially my mom, pretty much did everything for me.
0: Yes, and now your
1: wife does
0: everything
1: for you. Like I started wiping my tush in junior high school, but that's maybe a little private. Rectal thermometers growing up, brutal.
0: Dylan, this is what I'm trying to tell you. You could help us. You could help Todd help himself, okay?
2: Well, actually, I have to admit, those tongs are, as far as tongs go, those are trickier ones. So I'm not
0: going to.
2: Okay.
1: Yeah, they were a little loose, right? It wasn't grabbing.
0: Yes, Ray.
3: Do you want me to start being the bad guy in the final hour? I don't know if I've been out here long enough, but I can start.
0: No, I don't want you yelling at Todd. He gets yelled at enough. But Dylan can just help him. That's all. Lee in South Carolina. Hi, Lee. What do you have for me today?
4: Doing good, Dan. 6'1", 180. It's a beautiful day in South Carolina. Nice, crisp, 73 degrees. We got a fall coming in, hopefully, here shortly. Weighing on the poll question. Marvin does not look like Michael Penix Jr. III. That is not a doppelganger.
0: Okay.
4: See if somebody wants a piece of this one, and maybe you can help me with it. Reach out to Darius, see what his favorite pie is, and I'll be willing to put a pie to the face that my Gamecocks are going down to T-Town and got to come back with a W.
0: All right. I don't know if anybody wants a piece of that, but thank you, Lee. Yeah, a few people called in and said Marvin looks, maybe it's recency bias that you look like Michael Penix Jr. III. Let me see. Nick in Santa Barbara. Hey, Nick, what do you have for me?
5: Like your show? Great show. Hey, Major League Baseball. You got three divisions. One division winner plays 162 games and has to play a wild card round. When are they going to change this? It's ridiculous. And the five-game series after that is also ridiculous.
0: Yeah, well, I think this commissioner's done a pretty good job with some new innovations here. Next time we have him on, we can bring that up. Go around the room. What we learned on the program. Todd, did you learn anything today?
1: I did. Disappointed Packers fan. Jeff in Milwaukee is looking forward to like his 25th Dave Matthews concert. That seems a bit much to me.
0: Dylan.
2: You're a Damascotta Oyster guy now.
0: Yes, I am. No, I have been for a few years now. Marvin.
6: Taco Monday's coming soon.
0: Maybe. Ray.
3: A bathroom break may affect the Texas-Tennessee game.
1: Fake news.
0: Yeah. Oh, bleep. Todd, what did I learn today?
1: Lancer in California wants to give you a Babe Ruth-signed baseball to display on your desk till you retire, but you're afraid it's going to get lost.
0: 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Not

0: So fast with Paps and Perloff coming up top of the hour. We'll talk to you on Monday.
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0: Today's guests, Seahawks wide receiver Jaxon Smith-Njigba, actor Malcolm McDowell, plus latest news and more. And now, it's Rich Eisen.
1: Well, hey, everybody. Welcome to this edition of the Rich Eisen Show live on a Friday. Jaxon Smith-Njigba, the reigning offensive player of the year, is waiting in the wings to join us from the Seattle Seahawks, who are going to be in Washington, D.C., getting set to try and go to 3-0. Sam Darnold's back at practice. We'll check in with him. And then you've got a guy who's at the zenith of his talent in his 20s. And then you got a guy coming in hour number three, Malcolm McDowell, 83 years of age. We've got a droogie coming into this studio in hour number three. That's a Clockwork Orange reference. And that's the way we roll here on a Friday. What's more likely Friday of the Rich Eisen Show?
4: Boom.
1: Where anything can happen. And then there's you at 844-204-RICH, number to dial right here on the program. Good to see you over there, Chris Brock. What's going on?
5: Not much, man. I wish I was doing as good as Bijan Robinson fantasy owners.
1: Good to see you over there, Jason Feller. How are you?
6: Doing great, Rich.
1: TJ Jefferson, candles lit over there?
7: It's lit.
1: I'm fantastic.
7: We're all late.
1: We start today's program. We start today's program. I like doing this sometimes. Hit the DeLorean. We start today's program on January 4th, 2003. I was still on SportsCenter.
7: Whoa.
1: This was the last playoff season. NFL Network didn't cover because we didn't exist yet. The Green Bay Packers were welcoming in the Atlanta Falcons for a wild card game in Lambeau Field. And the Packers had yet to lose a home playoff game in its history. 11-0 in Lambeau, 2-0 in Milwaukee. They'd never lost a home playoff game in the state of Wisconsin. The closest they had ever lost a home playoff game was the Ice Bowl, when Dallas took a lead on Vince Lombardi's Packers on a halfback option pass thrown by the guy who had brought the Atlanta Falcons into the building that night, Dan Reeves. Dan Reeves, the head coach of the Atlanta Falcons at that time on that night, saying, I'm sick and tired of hearing about this Ice Bowl loss. We're going to freeze Lambeau Field ourselves. And he sent a 22-year-old quarterback on the field that night in his first career playoff game. His name was Michael Vick.
7: Yeah, buddy.
1: And Vick, his numbers didn't light it up, but what he did in that snow lit it up. 117 pass yards, 64 rush yards, all they needed to pound the Packers 27-7. 181 total yards of offense from Vic alone. The number seven on that night. And that is just 32 fewer yards than the number seven last night put up from scrimmage. And how about that dissolve of photographs on the Rich Eisen Show Disney Plus ESPN app feed? Two number sevens, two Atlanta Falcons,
7: number sevens,
1: getting it done and stunning the Green Bay Packer faithful. Now, the difference is that night on January 4th, 2003, it was the end of the Packers season. And this time around, Packers fans just feel as if their season is over. Because Bijan Robinson, of his 213 yards from scrimmage, 194 came on the ground, and 134 of the 194 rushing yards came before contact. Flag football yards. And 194 rushing yards that Bijan had matched the number of receiving yards Drake London had. And the 17 points of the 35 that the Falcons put up last night came in the first half, which is more than the Falcons had in their first two games combined. All the while, the Packers could not do a lick on offense. And the boos come down. Because, again, the Falcons weren't just 0-2. They were a hard 0-2. They couldn't tie their shoes properly. And then suddenly, they're playing defense. Suddenly, they're unstoppable on offense. As Michael Penix returned to hand Matt LaFleur his largest home loss and snap the Green Bay Packers' 13-game win streak in home openers. That ends what was a tie for the longest streak in NFL history. They hadn't lost a home opener since 2012 and hadn't lost one by double digits since 2006. And they allowed 35 points, their most in a home season opener since allowing 42 to the Giants in 1971. That's how bad it was on Thursday Night Football in Lambeau Field last night. And this is all after the Packers had to pull one out of their orifice in MetLife to beat the Jets in overtime to end a losing streak of six games, including the playoffs, dating back to last year. And Matt LaFleur, the head coach in Green Bay, getting his contract extended, much to the dismay of some of the Packers fans out there. This is the way they will open up at home. Which leads to Matt LaFleur saying this after the game.
2: Well, that was a humbling night. Certainly, I don't think anybody's pleased about this. You know, we've got a couple extra days here, and everybody's got to take a long, hard look at themselves, and we got to find solutions and just come back ready to work. It was a butt whooping, so I'm not going to put it on one thing. Certainly, we definitely have to respond better, but that was at least three-quarter butt whooping right there.
1: Listen, the Giants are without Jackson Dart for the season. We're learning Jaden Daniels isn't going on IR, so he could be back soon. I have no idea if the Bears are starting QB3 on Monday night. And injuries across the league. Just before the show, we're learning Nick Bosa might be out now after tweaking a calf muscle or doing something even worse in practice, yes, near the electrical field. So everybody's dealing with a lot. But you have to wonder if the Green Bay Packers are missing Josh Jacobs more than any team misses any non-quarterback in the league. And you could say the Packers are missing the top two players, if you want to create a list of non-quarterbacks a team is missing, because Micah's standing there watching the whole thing unfold himself as Bijan is running free and Brian Robinson scores. And I'm wondering if they were just like wondering, who else named Robinson's coming? Crusoe? Holly Pete? Who else is going to score named Robinson?
5: Yeah, Mrs. Robinson, I think.
1: Mrs. Robinson? Sure. Plastics. Yeah. Everybody should get into that. But
5: David,
1: it's also the offensive line that has been pretty maligned, and they have not been able to do a thing on the run game. They've now, the Packers, have rushed for a season NFL low to date, 48.7 yards per game on the ground this season, just 146 rushing yards total. Think about it. The Packers have 146 rushing yards total. And Bijan Robinson had 134 rushing yards before contact last night.
4: Wow.
1: He ran for 10 fewer yards before contact, or 12 fewer yards before contact, against the Packers in one game last night than the Packers have had before and after contact all season long. The fewest rush yards by any team through three games since 2019. And Jordan Love has completed just 52% of his passes. That's the second lowest percentage through his team's first three games in the last 20 seasons, and the lowest since Sam Bradford did it for the Rams in 2011. Matt LaFleur, your thoughts on the offense and certainly the run game in particular. How are we going to fix that?
2: Again, I think we got to continue to work with these guys and try to figure out what we do well, because right now I don't know what we're doing well offensively. So, I think we can all see the benefit of having a strong rushing attack, how you can get into normal rhythm on offense, and that will open up a lot of things in the passing game. But anytime you drop back 50 some odd times in a game and you have nine rushes, it's usually not going to bode well for you.
1: 53 pass attempts by Jordan Love, 9 rushing attempts by the law firm of Lloyd, Johnson, and Love. Yep. So even if Josh Jacobs does come off the commissioner's exempt list, and I don't know when that might happen, does it even matter? Is it a very valid question, a fair question? Jordan Love had this to say about his struggles after.
6: It's a very disappointing feeling right now, how we went out and played today. Like I said, myself to start, a lot of stuff to improve on, to get better at, and to look at. So I think, yeah, we'll take the 3 days. I think we'll all be reviewing the film. And I think everybody's got to look themselves in the mirror and see where we can improve as individuals and as a unit, as an offense, what we can improve on. I think take 3 days, get your body back. But I think mentally, a lot of stuff we'll need to look at.
1: Okay. You know what the fascinating thing is? Their receiving core might be the best receiving core that Love has had at his disposal since getting the gig. Wicks and Dobbs are gone, but Matthew Golden had 100 receiving yards last night and a touchdown. Nice. And Christian Watson has become the first Packers player with a receiving touchdown in each of his first three games of a season since Davante Adams did it in 2018. And Tucker Kraft, man, he's back, but he had a couple of drops that were killers, but the horse was already out of the barn.
4: Yep.
1: On that front, because they just couldn't stop a cold. And Tucker had this to say about the booze at Lambeau Field last night.
7: Yeah, it's pretty tough. You know, like everyone pictures Lambeau Field and the not booze. I don't picture booze. I picture my home stadium. That's tough. It's pretty disappointing.
8: Especially for a home opener.
7: Especially for a home opener. It's pretty disappointing. It's not going to help us win. Like, I don't know what people think that's going to rally us or something like that. But, you know, that's we're grown, man. We're mentally strong enough, capable enough to get back on the field and play ball. But probably be much easier with the 70,000 people behind us rather than opposing us.
1: Oof. Now, listen, I would just say this. I don't think the Cheeseheads and the Packers faithful are booing the players. They're booing the management team that decided to run it back with their coach and their general manager because they think that there should have been a change. Fair or not. Like, think that's where it's coming from, that, okay, you decided to stay the course. Some of us didn't think that was the wise course. And this is what we're seeing in our first attempt in front of us. Now, the good news, I guess, on that front is their next game is not home. It's in Tampa, where the Bucs will either be 1-2 or cornered at 0-3 after they face the Vikings at home this weekend. Okay? So that is a massive game, Tampa Bay home for Minnesota. And if they are now 0-3, then the Packers, the old battle of the Bays in the NFC Central, right, will be pretty damn big. And a win that both teams are either way, 1-2 for the Bucs or 0-3. Either team's going to need it because you can be .500 after September feeling at least halfway decent about yourself, which the Packers do not feel even a quarter decent about themselves right now. And the mini bye, however they figure it out, how to get that run game going. They cannot drop back 53 times and run it 9 times. They just can't do that in the NFL. Game got away from them last night. And you just want to also say, what's their next home game? Well, it's week 5 against the Chicago Bears. Oh, boy. Okay. And I mean, how does Thursday sound for a Chicago sports fan? Cubs and White Sox clinch playoff berths almost at the same time. And then the Packers get curb stomped on national television. Like, that's a good day in the life of a Chicago sports fan, I would think. Excited on one hand and very spiteful on the other. Put it all together in a sweet and sour. You know what I mean? But it all tastes delicious at the end. Because Packers fans right now are eating they're like leopard, face-eating leopards right now. Because it does not look good. And you're wondering, the runny nose that can't be stopped in football is an offensive line that can't protect and certainly can't run block. And then a pass rush that doesn't get home on a guy coming back from his 19th knee surgery. And not just any knee surgery. I mean, the Prime Video broadcast showed a very graphic at one point, animation of the type of surgery that Michael Penix had on his knee.
5: Yeah, that was really interesting.
1: Yeah, right? That it looked like they took like a ball of string because he's had a tendons to give. He's
5: being held together.
1: And the Packers watched that happen. It's tough to swallow. That's why the boos are coming. But once again, Vic, on that cold January night, ended the Packers season. The Packers season is not over. They're 1-2. Micah's going to come back. I don't know what's going on with Josh Jacobs. Get the offensive line right. That's the first order of business. I don't know how one does that. But at Tampa, home for Chicago, then Dallas comes in on a Sunday night at Detroit, home for Carolina on a Thursday night. That's the next 5 for Green Bay. Well, you win 3 out of those 5. Three out of those 5, and you're .500. Put it all together like they did a few years ago in Jordan Love's arriving sooner than you thought season. I'm just trying to manifest in a way that Packers fans certainly aren't right now.
5: Yeah, you're being very positive.
1: I'm not, because it's week 3, man. It's week 3. Over. 1-2 is what they are. As for the Falcons, they're 1-2. When you're 1-2 in Green Bay right now, you're like, what the hell's happened? For the Falcons, you're like, yeah, baby.
5: Yeah, who should feel better at 1-2?
1: Oh, the Falcons.
5: Yeah, those guys.
1: Well, because Penix showed up, and in my higher register, I'm like, I think Michael Penix is going to straighten out the Falcons.
5: Oh, yeah.
1: Pause.
5: Nailed it.
1: You know, the first couple of drives didn't look good. And then a roughing the passer penalty that gave the Falcons a fresh set of downs that could have gone either way. I mean, Herb Street was as confident as saying that was a penalty. I mean, I did see contact, and in Penix's head and neck area. There was also something that was on Love a few quarters later that wasn't called. Kind of drives you a little nuts, but that's why this stuff should be reviewed, but that's for another day. But what they did is take that opportunity and hand it off to Bijan, who ripped one for almost a 70-yard touchdown. And that just flipped the script. Because Bijan couldn't be stopped. The Falcons had the run game. And then Penix started getting into a rhythm and found Drake London.
4: Yep.
1: For 194 yards.
4: All over the field.
1: And Drake London, you know, there was a camera that caught him in the blowout loss at home to Carolina barking at somebody.
4: Yep.
1: And instead, you know, the bite showed to be far worse than the bark last night, man. A 194 for him in the air, a 194 for Bijan on the ground, and the defense did the rest.
4: Yep.
1: Gave up some yardage in the back end, but when you're controlling the ground and the clock, and fascinatingly enough, remember the final score that night of the Falcons beating the Packers in that wild card game in 2003, calendar year 02 season, was 27-7. That was a score going into the fourth quarter last night.
8: So we're putting to bed any QB controversy, any competition.
1: Oh, I don't think you're seeing two anymore unless there's an injury. That's the end of that. I mean, how many other teams are like, we got to see what we have in our young quarterback, or in the case of Minnesota, our new quarterback? Oh, man. I mean, Penix, this is his gig.
8: He did his thing.
1: Sort of two of right now is like Paulie and the Godfather. You won't see him no more. You know? Yeah. And then suddenly at some point, Pitts will start coming to the fore, and we'll see how this offense is going to look full bore. Packers fans certainly saw it first up, nice, close and personal. And Stefanski, that's his first win as head coach of the Falcons. Matt Ryan's first win as the president of the Falcons. I mean, that last night is exactly what they drew up. Let's bring in Stefanski, bring in his offense. Let's get the quarterback right. Let's get everybody that we have weaponry-wise at the kid's disposal. And here we go. So Stefanski had this to say about Penix coming back.
9: Yeah, I feel great for him. And I've told him this person, I've told you guys I'm proud of him. It's not easy to rehab from injuries. That's a tough thing to do. What he's put himself through, the extra workouts in the weight room, the extra treatments in the training room, all those times that he's out in the field was running when no one was watching. You know, it's just him and the trainers. I give the medical staff a ton of credit. So proud of all of that. I got to witness it. And this tonight, you know, something you can build on.
1: Yeah, it is. So that should answer your question. Penix, man. Didn't look good at the very beginning, but he just 18 to 25, 256 yards. That interception was brutal in his first drive.
4: Brutal.
1: Yeah. You're wondering, okay, what's he seeing? Is he seeing ghosts? That could be a problem. Nuh-uh. After that, just give it to the Robinsons. Find yourself some London in the fog. Austin Hooper scored a touchdown. Here we go. Penix, do we have his soundbite after the game? You got it. Let's play it, and then we'll go to break because he deserves all the kudos.
10: Early on, you know, definitely after that interception, you know, I started getting a rhythm, and everything started clicking. Obviously, you know, with Bijan and B-Rob, them boys running the ball, that helped everything in the pass game as well. So, you know, what they did had a lot to do with it as well.
1: Good for him. Talk about your teammates, come up with the win. He's come back. And that was a massive road win for the Atlanta Falcons, who are flat out in the mix of the NFC South. And speaking of that, perfectly timed, not just for the Falcons, but for partners of the National Football League, including the ones that we're talking to right now, because that was the first of three games in a row for Atlanta in front of the whole country. The Thursday, Monday, Sunday trifecta. Thursday night, last night. Next up is a Monday nighter in New Orleans.
5: That's okay. A spicy game.
1: As you know, Atlanta and New Orleans, they do not like each other, to the point where Sean Payton was joking about the number of fans dressed as empty seats in a preseason game. And he's coaching Denver now in Atlanta in that one. And then a Sunday nighter against Baltimore at home. And if they win in New Orleans, to go 2-2 and get a leg up on their division? You know, then go home on a Sunday night to take on Lamar and the Ravens? That's going to be a heck of an environment.
5: And today's the anniversary of the Steve Gleason game.
1: Speaking of Saints and Falcons.
5: Falcons.
1: I was there for that one. Kudos to the Falcons. Packers fans, feel for you. Season's not over. It just feels that way. We take a break. Jaxon Smith-Njigba of the Seattle Seahawks, the reigning offensive player of the year. Already two games in terrifically for him. Coming up next.
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0: back here on the Rich Eisen Show. Okay, coming into week three, this man led the league in receiving. And right behind him is Chris Olave, another Buckeye. But I'm cool with that. Absolutely cool with it. These are just facts.
1: Okay, if you say so.
0: Okay, and that's the way I welcome in the reigning Offensive Player of the Year and Super Bowl champion of the Seattle Seahawks, Jaxon Smith-Njigba is here. How are you doing, Jaxon Smith-Njigba?
2: I'm doing great. It's great to see you again, Rich.
0: I meant every word. I'm fine with all of this. I'm absolutely fine. Yeah. I'm fine with all of this.
2: You'll have to be. You'll have to be right now.
0: Well, it's we're all paying rent. We're all paying rent right now. Before we turn to the college aspect of things, let's talk about you. How is life different from you? For you over the last year, from this point, week three of this year to week three of last year?
2: I would say just the media attention. You have the hard knocks, you have, you know, people just wanting to understand how we're so good and why we're so good. The ins and outs, you know, kind of the behind the scenes. So really just managing that. And, that's really it. I mean, I keep it pretty simple. You know, show up to work, do my job, go home, deal with friends and family, you know, when I get a chance or I'm resting. Pretty locked in right now. So try to keep it the same and pretty easy.
0: When did the game begin to slow down for you?
2: I think each year it slowed down for me, for sure. I mean, the progression that I made from my first year to second year was tremendous for me, and definitely saw the game just slowing down. And I think just taking what I learned from each year, I mean, it just continues to slow down. And to be with Sam Darnold the second year and the offense, I definitely feel that again this year. So it's been good. Just want to build off that and continue to grow.
0: So let me just start you know, macro, and then maybe get a little bit specific here about, you know, the question that you did say. Everyone's wondering why is it clicking right now, which is weird to ask that of a Super Bowl champ. But when you do have your quarterback go out so fast in the middle of it, and we just saw what happened, obviously, with the Giants on Monday Night Football, it can be quite jarring to lose your guy and have to play with the backup. And then there's a new offensive coordinator with a new system on top of it. Why has it worked to the tune of 2-0 so far, do you think?
2: Yeah, I think, you know, thankfully we do have Drew Lock, as they say, the best backup in NFL right now. Just his preparation through these last 2 weeks of being a starter, you know, hasn't changed. And we see it every day with Drew, the consistency and the playmaking ability out there on the practice field and the eagerness to go out there and to play on Sundays. I mean, it's not like he doesn't want to play. So we all see that and we feed off that and we have each other's backs and we want Drew to shine, and that's definitely what he's did the last these last 2 weeks. So big time player.
0: Well, and then, you know, Brian Flores' system, how have you clearly jived with it, and it's looked good for certainly the last, we could even say, five quarters, six quarters. Where do things stand with him and how that's worked?
2: Man, I mean, he's done an excellent job. I think, you know, there's been questions on how I'm not getting double team and stuff like that. And I think just from the first meeting, it's, you know, we're going to run the ball. That's where our ego and pride lays. We're going to run the ball. And I think teams have to respect that. And we're sticking to who we are. And I think he's done a great job of putting me in motions, being able to line up everywhere on the field. Like the first game, I lined up at tackle. Never lined up at tackle in my life. But I think it just goes to show that, you know, you have to account for it. The run game and the way he's just been mixing it up has been great so far and allowing me to run every route in the book at any spot on the field. I mean, it's hard for a defense to account for that.
0: And then walk me through the first touchdown you caught this year. I mean, what a massive moment this was. It's fourth and inches. Your defense came up with its first takeaway of the season. It's the fifth snap of the drive that you started with a nice 13-yarder that Fleury dialed up for you with Drew Lock. And now what? You're thinking what? And walk me through the moment of you're going for it, and then you hear the play call, and then what ended up happening in that moment?
2: So I line up, and they come out in a blitz zone. So, you know, my job right there was to find the zone. Drew Lock finds me, and then from that point on, it's the same mentality. Get as much as I can get and protect the ball, obviously. We're in a crucial area in the field and in the fourth quarter. So I want to take care of the ball, but I want to go score and put some points on the board as well. So the yak is something that, you know, I've definitely been focusing on, you know, each year, and I think this will be my best year yet.
0: Well, did you know from the moment the play call came in that this was touchdown written on it, or when did you know touchdown was written on it for that one?
2: As soon as I made the first person miss, the safety coming down, and I saw the lane, I saw the shining light, and the big tight ends in front of me leading the way. I knew we could make it six.
0: Yeah, and that was a tie game and the first electric play of the entire NFL season, and then you follow it up with three tutties last week, and you know, entering week three, how are you feeling? I mean, like, for yourself right now?
2: I feel great. You know, just the mind and body feels good, and I just want to continue to be in that groove, kind of that flow state, as these weeks kind of seem repetitive, but of course it's a new team and a new scheme, but the days kind of for me look the same, so I just kind of stay on that wave, that flow. I feel pretty good, and you know, we get to have Sam Darnold back, so I'm excited to show out, you know, each and every week.
0: So Sam is returning this week, would you say, JSN?
2: He looks good. He looks good out there. Okay. I'll say that. He looks really good.
0: Yeah, we're on the record, by the way. I feel like I should say that interviewing someone from the Seahawks here. But listen, and Locke has done a great job, clearly. And Sam is the guy, right? That this is the offense that we're talking about here. And it just, the reason why I ask how you're feeling is like, okay, so you're OPOY. You win this thing. You win the Super Bowl. And now expectations are raised. And you come out in your first two games, essentially with the backup quarterback look like this. And I'm you're talking about flow states. Like, do you meditate? Like, is that part of your world? Or yoga? Like, where does this come from, JS?
2: Yeah, you could say meditation a little bit, you know, a little bit. Nothing crazy, but just focusing on the process, you know, just really just having that pinpoint focus and understanding what I need to go out there and do, you know, for my team, and just really wanting to get it done super badly and win ball games. So just locked in, and I can definitely feel my team on the same wavelength. So we're just ready to defend what we have and push forward.
0: Do you feel like you still have something to prove?
2: Anything I have to prove it is just really for myself, to myself, you know, how far I can take it. I mean, I think to the outside, to the media, to people that have judgment on what I do, I don't think I have anything to prove to them, but to myself, to my teammates, you know, the people that, you know, I love and respect, that I see every single day, that understand what I have going on and this team has going on. You know, I want to prove something to them each and every day for sure.
0: What do you have to prove to yourself, if you don't mind me asking?
2: Really just how far I can take it.
0: What do you mean by that? Like, what are you talking about?
2: Like, my focus, you know, how perfect can I be? You know, just aim for that perfection, aim for that, you know, just no mistakes allowed. You know, that's just where I put my goals at, you know, and understanding, you know, I'm never going to be perfect, but, you know, just reaching for that and gunning for that is something, you know, I just want to challenge myself on. And I'm super competitive. You know, I want to win. I want to win every single rep. And so just seeing if, you know, I can put myself in that mind state
0: now,
2: and stay there.
0: Now, when you say perfect, again, I've just, again, process for somebody like yourself who has gotten such a remarkable amount of success at such an early stage of your life, you know, is fascinating to me. So do you go into a game thinking, I want to grade myself perfectly with footwork, with route running, with defense reading, with ball catching, like where you're like, I just was perfect, literally. and from quarter one, and you're like, all right, now that's done. Here's another route. Here's another. Is that what you're referring to? Is that what you're saying?
2: Yeah, I mean, I haven't reached perfection yet in the game yet, but for me, I'm referring to more as I kind of like to simple it down. You know, how quick can I line up to the ball? How quick, you know, can I read, have my reads? Did I block well this game? Did I, you know, every target, you know, every catchable pass, did I catch the ball and do something with it or protect it? And, you know, I would say those are kind of the ABCs for me that I try to really nail.
0: Now, and obviously you're still so young in your career. Do you think about, all right, I started in Columbus and I can end in Canton? Do you think about stuff like that? Seriously.
2: I don't. I mean, not on my day to day, you know, not day to day. I don't think that's what drives me. I've always thought that just focus on what I can right now. And then just looking up and, you know, hopefully, you know, that happens. But it's just staying in the moment, I think, is very key for me. It allows me to just focus and, like I said, nail down the things that I want to nail down. And then I'll look up later and you know, I think I'll be happy with where I'm at.
0: Jaxon Smith-Njigba, a couple minutes left with the reigning offensive player of the year and Super Bowl champion entering week three against the Washington Commanders here for the Seattle Seahawks. How good can Jeremiah Smith be? Jaxon, I've asked you this before. Now he's the all-time leading receiver in the history of Ohio State football, which is nuts because he's got a whole season to go.
2: Crazy.
0: How good can he be, do you think?
2: Man, I think with the tools that he has, his physical ability, his mindset, just understanding the kid and talking to him and knowing, you know, the kind of the things he wants to reach. I mean, he has the opportunity and chance to be the best. I mean, ultimately, this football and where you get drafted and the teammates and the coaches and stuff, that has stuff to do with it when he gets into the NFL. But I think if you rally around a kid that loves ball like that and super competitive and has shown he'll do anything for his teammates, I think, you know, any team will be lucky to have that and build off that. But he has the chance to be the best. I mean, he's done it at Ohio State. He's done it at all three levels. You know, that's kind of my mindset. Like, I've done it in high school. I've done it in college. Why can't I do it in the league? And I think he has the same mindset as well.
0: Yeah, he needs 6 touchdowns to pass Olave's school record for scoring receptions and 22 more catches to get Ibuka's record there. He may get you all.
2: Yeah, I think so.
0: Okay. Hey, Jaxon Smith-Njigba, what a pleasure to chat with you. It always is. I do not take stuff like this for granted. I know you've got a lot going on and you're focused and you're locked in. But I send my best to you, and I love watching what you do. You keep doing it.
2: Thank you, Rich. Thanks for having me on. Good to see you again.
0: Anytime. That's Jaxon Smith-Njigba of the Seattle Seahawks. They're defending champs right here on the Rich Eisen Show. All right. I appreciate him bearing with me while I was very long-winded about the Thursday night game. But I thought I was very also on point. Let's go to break. Call me and tell me how great I am at 844-204-RICH.
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0: The Athletic is going to join us top of the next hour. 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Why don't you? Let's go to Tim in Arizona back here on the program. What's up, Tim?
1: Tim.
2: Hey, now, Rich, how are you today?
0: What's on your mind, Tim?
2: Hey, Rich, I just want to let you know that actually I purchased some of your merchandise. I purchased the Mendoza Mania t-shirt and also your Running Man sticker that's on my laptop.
0: It's hey, so cool. Thank you, Tim. You went to richeisenshop.com, did you, huh?
2: I did, I did. And I got another thing to discuss with you. Okay. And just one second. Yeah, the shirt's so much quality. And you know the best thing about it?
0: What is it?
2: The Raiders have not lost since I've owned it.
0: Okay. Okay.
3: Yeah. Boy, Tim.
0: We're a factor. We're a factor.
2: You are a factor. Hey, and one other thing I want to say. I got two things real quick.
0: Sure.
2: Young men, that you are out there gambling. Okay. Mendoza, Fernando Mendoza, just started a finance with Fernando. Go online.
0: That's right. I saw
2: and
0: that.
2: Find out about finance. And it's not so much about the lines and the other things. Okay.
0: Okay.
2: The next thing I have is, Rich, in your about a month ago, you were cleaning out your desk for some reason, and you have a certificate of mine in your desk, and it's my release of fandom from the Colts.
0: Okay.
2: I was talking to your call screener, right? Great guy, Adam. And could you send that to me, please?
0: I have it right here.
2: Okay.
0: Yep.
4: That's amazing.
0: Got it right here. Football fandom transfer. It's a transfer. The Colts to where? Raiders?
2: Of course.
0: Okay.
4: Okay.
2: The future's so bright.
0: Tim in Arizona.
2: Bright. Don't you think so, Chris?
0: All right. Yeah. Stay on hold and give your address to Adam, our call screen, and we'll get this football fandom transfer to you.
2: He does have it. He has my address.
0: That'd very good. Sure. Okay, we'll get that. We'll get this to you. There you go. That's the way we roll here. RES Consulting, we're here for you.
3: I feel like a real notary.
4: Atta boy. You might have to become a real one.
5: Well, in this particular case, you are.
0: Yeah.
5: For all things show related.
0: It says, this document certifies that long-suffering Colts fan Tim in Phoenix is finally ending his years of mental anguish by transferring his fandom from the Colts to another yet unnamed NFL team. So I'll cross that out.
4: Yeah. Yep. Raiders. Initial.
0: I don't know how this is going to work out for him.
4: Initial, yeah. I have
0: the
4: stamps.
0: Raiders.
4: I have the official J. Felly RES Consulting stamps.
0: Okay. By signing this document, Tim in Phoenix will be terminating his status as a Colts fan in perpetuity. He will not be allowed to return under any circumstance. This NFL fandom transfer in no way affects his allegiances to other professional sports teams. And there's a blank for the signature.
4: Oh, it's got a stamp.
0: And the date.
4: Boom.
0: And, of course, there is Paul Sorvino from Goodfellas saying, now I got to turn my back on you.
3: Make sure to sign that, Tim. I'm trusting you.
4: That's incredible.
0: Going to the Raiders, by the way.
4: All right, so
0: see, they start 2-0. Colts have the Texans at home.
4: Oh,
0: everybody's assuming they're 0-3. But
4: oh, boy.
0: Hey, pal, they show up like they did in Kansas City. They're going to win that football game.
4: Yeah, well, they lost.
0: For sure. They can.
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0: 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And now, it's Rich Eisen.
1: Hour number two of the Rich Eisen Show is on the air. Malcolm McDowell, the actor, is going to be here in studio in hour number three. We've got a great celebrity, true or false, very heavy on Clockwork Orange and Star Trek, to be honest. That's coming up in hour number three of this program. 844-204-RICH, number to dial. Phone lines are lit. We'll take your calls shortly. It's a What's More Likely Friday. We'll play that.
4: Yeah, buddy.
1: In just about 20 minutes' time.
4: I got some good ones today.
1: I'm sure you do. There's lots to talk about in the National Football League. This man covers the Packers for The Athletic. Matt Schneidman back here on the Rich Eisen Show. How to get sent up the bat signal,
4: yeah,
1: to talk about what we saw last night. Oh, looks like you got your playoff beard already, Matt. What do you got here going on?
5: Yeah, it's the playoffs for this team, not the one I cover.
1: Okay.
4: That'll be next Tuesday.
1: All right, Matt, let's just jump into it. State of the Packers is fill in the blank.
5: Dire, I think. And the reason I say that is because, look, I understand it's only week three. I understand they're 1-2 and there's a lot of season left, but their biggest issues have no clear solutions. Their offensive line is horrific, to put it lightly. There's an ESPN analytics stat that they have a 16% pass block win rate through three games. Since that stat became a thing in 2017, that's the lowest team pass block win rate through the first three games of a season. Their best offensive lineman's out for the season. Their second best offensive lineman can't get on the field because he's always hurt. And they have no running game, so they can't get anything going on early downs. They're always in third and long. Oh, and their feature running back currently on the commissioner exempt list. And who knows when or if he'll play this season. So, yes, Micah Parsons is probably going to start practicing next week and will probably be back in the coming weeks. But what can that really fix with this Green Bay Packers team where a lot of things are wrong and there aren't many solutions?
1: All right, Matt, thanks for joining us. Is it really possible Josh Jacobs might not return at all this year, Matt?
5: Look, I don't pretend to be a legal expert. What's probably going to happen is he'll get suspended and he'll be back later in the season. I'm just saying that if this video gets out, and that's up in the air, it's up to the Hobart Lawrence Police Department because of the court ruling yesterday that it's up to the police department and the victim's request to seal all records was denied by a local judge here in Wisconsin. Look, we saw what happened with the Ray Rice video. I don't know exactly what's on that video. I'm not going to pretend to know. But police said in their incident report that they have essentially reason to believe or evidence beyond a reasonable doubt that that video shows Josh shoving his former girlfriend to the ground. You know, the report didn't specifically state that's exactly what it shows, but there was some probable cause involved in that. If that video gets out, who knows what the Packers do? Who knows if he's ever able to play in the league again? That video, I think, plays a huge role. I'm just saying that vaguely because we just don't know what's going to happen with this case.
1: And, you know, there was a conversation about the Packers prior to the season, trying to shake off the hangover of last season. Is that still there, do you think, Matt?
5: They're still hungover. Their problem last year was not having Micah Parsons to close games and not being able to finish games, right? They were 9-3-1 going into week 15 against the Broncos in Denver. They were second in the NFC, first in the North, Jordan Love was third in MVP odds behind Stafford and Drake May. And then Micah Parsons goes down. And they've lost 6 of 7 games since then. Mm. They blew a bunch of double-digit leads. They did so again in week one. And yes, they came back from a double-digit deficit in week two. But we saw some cracks last season in the offensive line. Knew it was going to be an issue going into this season. And man, it's an even worse issue than I imagined. Jordan Love's, and I think we can all agree, a top 10 caliber quarterback in this league. He looks so frenetic and, dare I say, scared back there because he's just anticipating getting hit on every single play. He got hit 15 times in week one, and the Falcons had 12 quarterback hits last night. They have the second fastest average time to throw in the NFL, 2.5 seconds, because he has to get rid of the ball or else he's going to get killed. That's not a philosophy or a method for success.
1: So what are the options on that line?
5: Well, they're running out of them because Zach Bakobuele, who, as I said, is one of the best right tackles in football, he's out for the season. He fully tore his patellar tendon at MetLife last week. Aaron Banks, who they gave a 4-year, $77 million deal to be their starting left guard, can't stay healthy. And then their other couple guys, Jordan Morgan, who is their 2024 first-round pick, who's playing left tackle for the first time, hasn't started off great. Right guard Jacob Monk, who was a fifth-round pick a couple of years ago, he's been terrible. Their center, Sean Ryan, is fine, but they're down to backups at right tackle and left guard, and you're with a rookie and the right guard from last year who lost the right guard job this year, who's now playing backup right tackle because you didn't really have anywhere else to put him. It's a Brian Gutekunst problem first and foremost, I think. This is a draft and develop organization, and they haven't done a good enough job drafting and developing at the position, and combine that with what looks like a big swing and a miss with Aaron Banks, and it's a very, very unenviable spot they're in on that line.
1: So what is working, right? The receivers, correct? I mean, Watson is healthy, and that's been his problem, and you see he's been a touchdown maker. Golden had a 100-yard receiving night last night. Are we fresh out after that?
5: That's it.
1: I mean, I don't mean to be facetious, but I'm trying to, it is just week three, right? And Tampa is 0-2, taking on Minnesota at home before welcoming the Packers and trying to get right somehow themselves. And then there's that week five game where the Bears come in, and that's a must win. You got to figure we're in must win territory here early on, because Dallas is coming up after that in Lambeau. And certainly Tucker Kraft's statement about the fans not helping by booing, that's going to be an underpinning of that game, their next home games after last night.
5: Yeah, I think Christian Watson, to touch on your first point, Christian Watson and Matthew Golden are studs. Like, they're a really good 1-2 punch. But Jordan Love doesn't have time to really get them the ball too deep downfield. And both Matt LaFleur and Jordan Love said last night in their press conferences that they can't pinpoint one thing they're doing well on offense right now. And yes, it's only 3 games into the season, but that's alarming. And I would argue every game's a must-win at this point for a team that pushed all their chips in with the Micah Parsons trade and gave themselves kind of this 3-year window, which they're in year 2 of now, to really compete for a Super Bowl while being okay financially. And the Tucker Kraft thing, I'm glad you brought that up. Tucker Kraft, since I've started covering him, and I've covered every single game that Matt LaFleur has coached, I'm not sure there's been a player who's played for Matt LaFleur here in Green Bay who's more beloved by the fans than Tucker Kraft. He says the right thing all the time. He carries himself unbelievably on and off the field. People love how he conducts himself in interviews, between the white lines. Yesterday was the first time I've seen him misstep. And this is just my opinion. I think it's a completely tone-deaf statement. Now, maybe it was just heat of the moment, the emotion of a loss. Maybe he feels differently today. I'll give him that benefit of the doubt. But to say that the fans shouldn't boo because it doesn't help the Packers win, they spend hundreds of dollars of their hard-earned money to come watch you play. You didn't play well. The Packers played terribly. And keep in mind, Christian Watson and Brandon Cisse, their rookie starting corner, said the exact opposite of what Tucker Kraft said. Christian Watson said, if we don't want them to boo, we got to play better. I was very surprised by what Tucker Kraft said yesterday. And man, he is catching some heat from the fans online today.
1: No doubt. I would expect that. But that said, I was trying to interpret the boos from some of the Packers fans that I know, and they're not booing the players. I think they're I think they're booing the decision to potentially run it back with the coach and the GM. You know, you're nodding your head. How much have they pushed their chips into the center of the table on both of those guys, Matt?
5: Yeah, so not to shameless plug here, but on my show, the Green Bay Beat this morning, we had a discussion about what that booing was for, and we came to that same exact conclusion. The fans are not booing Tucker Kraft, although he had a couple drops last night. They're not booing Jordan Love. I think where it really comes from is booing the stagnancy that one of the most iconic franchises in sports has come to, right? They've got the number 7 seed and an early playoff exit each of the last 3 years. What do they do? And by the way, I was in favor of this decision. They extend Matt LaFleur and Brian Gutekunst. And this was kind of an offseason. I like to think I have my finger on the pulse of the fan base. There was a lot of apathy within the fan base this offseason just because they think, and rightfully so, why should we expect anything different if the head coach and GM who haven't been able to get us over the hump are back again? And look how this season started. I think that's really where the root of the boos come from. And quite frankly, I can't blame the fans for that right now, because if you were to take Matt LaFleur's approval rating among the fan base, man, it is dismal right now. And I'm not sure Brian Gutekunst is much higher.
1: But again, like as you pointed out, this team was 9-3-1 last year going into that Denver game. And they're still reeling from the loss in that game of not just on the scoreboard, but of Micah Parsons. So I'm sure management's like, okay, that team's still there. We still have that team. LaFleur hasn't forgotten how to coach. So is it, you know, and I'm with you. I was the same way too, and I still am. I mean, it's just, it is 1-2. I understand though, offensive line problems are very difficult to fix midseason. That's a problem. But so is LaFleur, how long was the extension for? Do we know?
5: No, we don't know the length of the deal publicly. We don't know the figures on the deal. We don't know if they miss the playoffs this year, if there's an out in the contract that Ed Policy can exercise. But I would say this. So we sat down with Ed Policy before he officially took the job as Packers president and CEO last summer. And something Ed told us after he extended LaFleur and also indicated before is that he's not going to make emotional decisions. This wasn't some president that just came in from the outside. Ed Policy has been with the Packers since, I believe, 2012. He served on the hiring committee for both Brian Gutekunst and Matt LaFleur. He has been to every single game LaFleur has coached and Gutekunst has been the general manager for. So after they lost to the Bears in the playoffs last year in spectacular fashion, Ed Policy said that he was not making his decision about LaFleur and Goody's future based on one game or even a full season of games. He was making it on 7 years worth of evidence of Matt LaFleur and watching him. So I find it hard to believe that Ed Policy is going to have a guttural reaction to not just this stretch, but I can't sit here and say if they go 5-12 and miss the playoffs that he's going to fire LaFleur then, because from my dealings with Ed, he just doesn't seem like a guy to base these big decisions off of 1 year or a fragmented period of time. Even if he should, he takes a much wider view. This isn't a franchise that does things like off the cuff or emotionally, really. So fans will hate hearing that. And man, they have grown tired of Matt LaFleur and Brian Gutekunst. But like you said, there's plenty of time to turn it around. I just don't see any signs that say they will this year. But I've been wrong before, and I could be wrong again. Wow.
1: A fan base upset with a vaunted franchise that's looking for a championship run again after having so many of them with star players and sticking with a coach that fans are kind of sick and tired of and a general manager, the same thing. Sounds like the baseball team you're rooting for too, Matt. Be honest with you.
5: Number 28 this year. Let's go.
1: We'll see. We'll see. Let's see if 99 or number 27 comes back with a bat first. Let's start with that. I'm with you on that one. Thanks for the time, Matt. Really appreciate it.
5: Thanks, Rich. Always a pleasure.
1: Right back at you. That's Matt Schneidman of The Athletic. Who's the Packers right here on the Rich Eisen Show. Packers and the Cowboys and the Yankees are very similar, right. You know? Well, the Packers, I like Matt LaFleur, man. I just like him a lot. Matt Gutekunst, that one time at the draft we had him on, right?
4: That's right.
1: Remember he dapped it up with Matthew Golden. His phone was coming on the set, and then later on that night, boom.
4: There he is.
1: There he is, drafted.
4: He looks good. Matthew Golden looks nice.
2: Yep.
4: That offensive line, not so much.
1: That's the problem. Ask the Chargers how it works to fix an offensive line in the middle of the season. Didn't work last year.
4: No, but they're all healthy now.
1: No, they're not all healthy now. They lost their center in the worst possible time, right on the eve of the season.
4: Yeah.
1: And I don't know the way through, other than the fact that there's at least 14 more games left.
4: There's a lot of games.
1: There's a lot of games left.
4: A lot of games.
1: A lot. 844-204-RICH, number to dial. 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
1: More done.

0: Let's go to the phone lines here on the program. Catherine in Idaho wants to chime in on something. What's up, Catherine?
1: Oh, my gosh. Where do I start? lifelong Packer fan. Okay. Through the Favre years, the Rodgers years. But I just don't know about love. I don't know if we can teach him the passion that he's going to need to be the quarterback for the Packers. He just does not seem to have that fire. And the last guy that he interviewed was so spot on with everything he had to say about the management and everything. That's exactly how we feel. I'm an owner, and I just don't have any faith in LaFleur now at all. It's hard because you love your team so much. And for Tucker Kraft, catch those balls, baby. We won't boo you then. I mean, bottom line. we pay a lot of money. People pay millions of dollars to be there, and we want to see you play.
0: Are you are you originally from Wisconsin, Catherine?
1: No. I was born in Oregon. I live in Idaho, but we've been Packer fans all the way back.
0: And listen, this team was 9-3-1 last year. I kind of forgot about that. They were the 2 seed in the NFC.
1: But you can't keep just running the same old boring plays and expect that you're going to get anywhere with it. And you can't expect to have a quarterback who he is afraid. That's what I think. I think he is afraid. And I think he doesn't have any situational awareness. Number one, he does not have passion. Number two, I mean, I want to see some fire. I don't think, we can get Parsons back. God bless him. But one person is not going to make this team better.
0: I hear you. I don't know. I don't think love is the issue. And I know that you want to have somebody just like Tom Brady scream LFG and whatever.
1: Anything in between that.
0: I just don't think that that's his MO. And love, I don't think is the issue. I just think right now they can't run the damn thing. And anybody who's got to throw 53 times and get only 9 in support on the ground is going to look that way. Thank you. That's Catherine in Idaho right there, feeling like she needs a hug. Ross in New Jersey, where it's about to rain cats and dogs. What's up, Ross?
2: Rich, what's going on, man? Hope all is well.
0: How are you?
2: You know, I can't forget the Packer collapse. You know, just long story short, I had a 5-legger last year, 10-win, 600 Packers over 9.5. And I legitimately got half-pointed, if you remember the tie week 3, the 40-40. Got legitimately found a way to get half-pointed on a season win total. But, you know, you've brought it up before with that insider, man. I think they don't get enough crap for being in that same tier of the Yankees. I'll even throw the Steelers in there. Like, being that, and he used the word apathetic, 8-9 wins, nothing more, nothing less, and kind of drawing it to the weight of the pinstripes because of what they've been in the past and not so much in the present. It just feels like the same song and dance every year that I think best-case scenario, if you're a Packer fan, is they almost bottom out, so it forces the change, and you don't just run it back every year like they've done for the past 10-plus.
0: Listen, you know how I feel about the Yankees. If you listen to this show, I talk about them all the time, Ross. It's basically going to be pitching for them going into these playoffs right now. That's it. And they spent the money on Cole. They spent the money on Freed. They spent the money on Rodon. And then they found themselves lightning a bottle in Cam Schlittler, who's going to be the American League Cy Young in his first full year as a starter in the NFL. They paid the money to Judge. For whatever reason, Stanton can't stay healthy. And if they all pull it together, they could make the World Series just fine. The Packers are a different story, man. Thanks for the call, Ross. It's an interesting analogy. I kind of made it with the Yankees and Matt Schneidman because he's a Yankee fan. He had the Yankee hat with him. George would have fired Aaron Boone 15 times over. But George also kept churning front office people and kept churning turning the roster. I mean, what do you want the Packers to do? Just, like, fire everybody right now, even though they have clearly extended them for a considerable amount of time. It's just week 3. It just has not looked good, and the way last year ended on top of it. just didn't work out, man.
3: If you look at a team in a similar boat, right? Buffalo is in a very similar situation as Green Bay has been. Maybe the coach didn't deserve to go after last year. Maybe he should have went earlier, but they made the move and fired Sean McDermott. And now they're the number one team in everyone's power rankings for 2 weeks.
0: True.
3: And, you know, did Matt LaFleur deserve to be fired after last year? I don't know. Maybe not. He got an extension. But sometimes change is good just for the sake of change. Doing the same thing over and over again and getting the same results, that's the definition of insanity. And Packers fans are going insane right now because that's what they're seeing.
0: 844-204-RICH, as I mentioned, the number to dial, phone lines keep lighting. We love that here on Disney Plus or ESPN Radio, however you're taking in this show. It's a Friday. It's time for What's More Likely, presented by Pella Windows and Doors, everybody.
4: What's more likely?
5: Never say never, but never.
0: What's more likely, everybody? Presented by Pella Windows and Doors. What do you have over there, Christopher?
3: I got a lot, so let's rip through it. I want to start with last night because what Bijan Robinson and Drake London did last night was awesome. And more guys, more likely to be the higher number. Blake, I combined them. Bijan and Drake total yards from last night, 407. Or any three players total yards in any game this week.
0: I'll just go any three players and more total yards. I'll do that. Just because you're giving me that. And will you be the one to tally this up on Monday to revisit?
3: So any three players in any game are going to combine for more than 407 yards?
0: Right. And the, you know, I'm just looking at the weather, by the way.
3: I don't know.
0: Could you know, the Giants and the with Jameis, and we're like, what's he going to look like? It's going to be pouring rain still from whatever's blowing on all the sports on Saturday. Yeah.
3: Oh, baby.
0: Yeah. There's even rain in Western New York for Bills and Chargers. It's a good thing New England's not at home. The same thing with the Jets.
3: I know.
0: Because it's going to be a washout in the Northeast this weekend.
3: Interesting.
0: Even with all that, right? Looking at Pittsburgh, what's the weather in Pittsburgh going to be as well? You know, even with all of that, I'm still going to take 3 over 2.
3: Okay.
0: You know, I'll still do that.
3: Yeah, no rain in Pittsburgh. No rain in Cleveland.
0: Thank you. Okay. What else you got, Chris?
3: All right. Speaking of New England, 1-1, more likely 1-1 wannabe AFC contender who most needs a win on Sunday, Patriots or Jaguars?
0: I mean, what are you talking about? Who needs a win? They're both, by the way, on the road in tough spots. Jacksonville's in Cincinnati week 4. And New England goes to Buffalo. Boy, they would just love to have New England at 1-2 and just stick it to them and make you eat Del Tufo's hat. You swear you wouldn't.
3: Yeah, I'm a grown man. I'm done eating stuff.
0: You're done, even though you said that?
3: That's fine. I could say a lot of things.
0: Prior to that season opening loss?
6: Word is not your bond.
3: Yeah.
0: Actually, I think it was on that. I think it was 2 weeks ago today.
3: Yeah, you're baiting me.
0: It was 2 weeks ago today. You said you would eat the hat if the Patriots started one.
3: It was after the Seattle.
6: He said it very confident.
7: This one, he doesn't even wear this one.
0: In this segment, I think you said it.
3: Whatever. Make a choice.
0: I'll go Jacksonville because they're at home.
3: Okay, great.
0: You want to win your home games against an opponent that's in your conference.
3: Wasn't that hard.
0: What else, Chris?
3: A couple really good matchups this week.
0: I'm just not into the who needs it more. When both teams need it, who needs it more? What does that mean?
3: One team's in a division where the two best teams are 0-2.
0: Okay.
3: More likely, Super Bowl 61 matchup. Rams-Broncos, Ravens-Cowboys.
0: Oh, I'll go Rams-Broncos. I almost had that as my matchup, and I'm like, this might be the Bills' year to finally make it. I was toying with Rams-Broncos prior to the season preview show, the Tuesday after Labor Day on NFL Network and this show together. Yeah, man. Rams-Broncos, far more of a Super Bowl matchup possibility right now than Ravens-Cowboys. All due respect, sir.
6: Well, it doesn't feel like you'll get picked.
0: What else, Chris?
3: Sneaky, fun game in Cleveland, Ohio.
0: Yeah?
3: On Sunday. Guys, is it more likely Deshaun Watson gets cheered by Browns fans in the fourth quarter or Bryce Young comes back down to earth?
0: I'll go Bryce Young comes back down to earth.
3: You know, Deshaun's been complaining about
0: that. Well, you do realize if Bryce Young comes back down to earth, there will be cheers for the Browns in the fourth quarter. right?
3: Will they be for Deshaun or just for the...
0: Well, I think they'll just be so happy to be potentially 2-1 and Todd Monken wins his first home game as a Browns head coach.
6: Yeah, winning changes everything.
0: So I guess for me to say Bryce Young comes back down to earth, you know...
3: I mean, he could still be playing bad if Bryce
0: Young I get it. I get it.
6: I feel like Bryce Young is unlocked.
0: I don't know. I mean, I feel the same way, too. I'm just saying it's going to take a lot for Browns fans to be cheering Deshaun, I think, in the fourth quarter.
3: Okay.
0: What else, Chris?
3: Guys, more likely 0-2 team you'll feel better about on Monday. Texans or Chargers?
0: Oof. Man, oh, man, oh, man. I don't know. I've got this sneaky suspicion the Colts are winning.
3: Really?
0: And the Chargers are showing up, like, showing their metal, their Harbaugh metal. Like, I don't know if they're going to win. But it's just like, okay, there it is. There it was. That's what we're talking about offensively. It's clicking. Gives me a little bit better sense of who they can be, although 0-3 is brutal. You know what I'm saying? Dude, the Colts played really well on Monday Night Football.
3: They did, man. Yeah, they scored a lot of points.
0: Really well. So
3: their defense has given up a lot of points.
0: Oh, man. I'll go Texans just because it's such a tough assignment in Western New York. What else?
3: Guys, more likely to be the bigger total. Josh Allen combined touchdowns or Jameis Winston touchdown and interceptions combined?
0: Again, it's supposed to rain almost 2 inches on Sunday in New Jersey.
3: Jeez.
0: So, I don't know. I'll just say the higher total is going to be Josh Allen's total touchdowns because that's just the role that he's on. He must be butter. So, I'll go Josh Allen total touchdowns. Okay. That'll be the higher total.
3: That could be fun.
0: Because I don't know how many touchdowns Jameis is going to... I don't know how many times Jameis is going to throw it. That might be a Scataboo, Najee Harris,
3: it's raining a lot, yeah.
0: Tyrone Tracy, the law firm of what?
6: Tracy Scataboo.
0: I guess, let me get this right. Tracy, Singletary, Harris, and Scataboo.
3: Yeah.
0: You know?
6: And we're in your corner.
0: They're in your corner, right?
3: No, he's got them.
0: Better call Scat.
3: Better call
6: They're
3: Scat.
6: They're expensive, but I like
0: them. I think that's going to be the Giants' way through on Sunday.
3: All right.
7: Hey, how's the weather out there?
0: Yeah, no, it's not great.
6: Could be a slip and fall at work.
0: What else?
3: Could be ugly in Miami, but a couple of good backs in this game. Dynamic running back with more total yards and touchdowns, Kenneth Walker or Devin H.
0: I'll go Kenneth Walker. That's what I shall do. That's what I shall do.
3: It's giving you no.
0: They are giving it to him, man. That question of like, okay, great hire, interesting choice, but are they really going to use him?
3: Yep.
0: Oh, yeah.
3: Yeah.
0: They sure as heck are.
6: I'm so mad at Jeff Hafley. So mad.
0: Why? Because he's not giving it to him 30 times?
3: That was
0: hyperbole when he came on this show.
6: Well, you can't do hyperbole when fantasy football is at stake.
0: True.
6: He promised me 40 carries a game. He promised me he'd be getting carried off the field. So I spent all my free agent or all my fantasy money on him, Rich, and I've not gotten a good ROI. So I'm angry right now.
0: Okay.
3: I get it.
6: All right, so
0: got it.
6: Next time he zooms in, me and him need to have a chat.
0: Okay. I'll reserve some time.
6: Thank you.
0: For you.
3: Could be a good one in Detroit. Jets are sneaky tough. But is it more likely the Lions score 31 points or give up 31 points on Sunday?
0: Oh, score 31 points.
6: It's 32-31.
0: Score 31. What? Don't forget the last time one of his former assistants came in this building, he dropped 50 on him.
3: No faith.
0: Okay. He had nothing but flowers to throw at Aaron Glenn, called him one of his best friends. Said it was a great day for him and also a terrible day for him when Aaron left because a piece of him left. So that said, though, they got to win this game coming off of their last game against the AFC East. That didn't work out. So... you know, listen, Breece Hall and Garrett Wilson and Geno Smith have been flowing, you know.
3: Playing pretty good.
0: Flowing. They've been flowing.
3: Yeah.
0: I get it. I'll just say the roar shall be restored on Sunday.
3: Okay.
6: Are you sad you gave up your Jets fandom?
0: I didn't give up my Jets fandom. I don't know what you're talking about.
3: Passionate Jets
0: fandom. I don't know what you're talking about.
3: Just passionate Jets
0: fandom. I have my eye on them.
6: That's not the same thing. supposed to have your heart in there, not just your eye.
0: I have my eye on him.
6: Be like me.
0: Dude, after having your heart ripped out and shown to you pumping for half a century, this whole conversation is like, sometimes change is good. Sometimes you got to change it up. Sometimes just run it back, same old thing.
6: Who says that?
0: Okay. Man, I did. What else?
3: More. Oh, yeah.
6: Sign the contract.
3: Yeah, here we go. This
0: is what is that?
3: This is your transfer fandom.
0: From Jets to Rams?
6: Look, yeah. I did it, man. Yeah. I had to step up and be the first one to keep me busy.
3: It's just waiting for you.
6: You know what I'm saying, Chris? I had to be the first one to put pen to paper.
0: I know.
7: You got options.
0: The man with 19 pennants behind him. You know,
6: look, man,
0: including a new one because a coach gave him free shoes.
6: It's not even the shoes.
0: And he also roots for Florida State.
6: We had a connection. All right.
0: I mean, Mr. Free Shoes University over there.
3: More likely running back to match Bijan's numbers this week. 213 total yards, 2 touchdowns. Derrick Henry or Christian McCaffrey?
6: Oh, well, I can give you that one easy.
0: Oh, I'll go Derrick Henry on that one.
6: It's my greatest nightmare.
0: Yeah, I'll do that. I mean, they're not... And wisely so, you know, bell cowing Christian McCaffrey in September. They're just not doing that.
6: It makes complete sense to not do that. Week or something like that?
0: Derrick Henry is getting the ball in Rio, and it is going to be De Janeiro for him, potentially.
6: Man.
0: I thought I would choose James Cook. Again, it might be raining, and I understand they throw it around a lot, but... I'd say James Cook is potentially on that clock, too. Right. What else, Chris?
8: You think we need one more?
0: Oh, sure.
8: All right, we'll get one more.
0: Isn't that great?
3: Guys, it's National One-Hit Wonder Day.
0: Oh, is it really?
3: You know that? One-Hit Wonder Day.
0: That thing you do?
3: Yes. The Onidas.
6: Timmy Smith.
3: More likely to be the bigger Super Bowl one-hit wonder. Timmy Smith, Larry Brown, David Tyree.
0: What does this mean? What do you mean?
3: Who do you think is the bigger Super Bowl one-hit wonder?
0: Oh, I'm just looking back, or
6: out of these three.
3: Yeah, out of these three.
0: You said gonna be. I'm like, wait a minute. I thought you're.
3: Oh no, no. Who
0: you're gonna like go Sam Darnold because he's never getting back. I thought you were gonna go there.
3: Oh, Do you want?
0: See that? That's normally your default.
3: Oh, I can't.
0: I thought that's where you were going.
3: No, I wasn't. I meant.
0: What does this mean? Who do I care? Why do I care to even? What does this?
3: Thanks
0: mean?
3: Thanks for playing around with the bit. Really appreciate it.
6: Okay. This is history. We like history. This is Super Bowl history.
3: Who is the biggest one-hit wonder?
6: It's got to be Timmy Smith.
0: I mean, there's only one guy because he pinned the ball against the side of his helmet. I mean, we've seen guys intercept passes. We've seen guys run footballs. We've never seen somebody pin a football against the helmet to make you miserable. So
3: these
0: I'll do that.
3: Specific people never did anything again in their NFL
0: I know that,
3: career,
0: but one
3: so
0: thing
3: which
0: was,
3: one was the
0: one
3: biggest
0: thing
3: one?
0: Is more
3: Maybe
0: of a
3: I
0: unicorn than
3: this.
0: Again, we will see guys that we've never seen play that much.
3: Set the rushing record?
0: Maybe we'll see that because we've seen people run a lot. We've seen people intercept footballs. Have you ever seen somebody pin a football atop his helmet in a crucial moment in the history of the Super Bowl? I will proffer to say no.
3: I've seen people not knock the ball loose.
0: Okay. Plus, it pisses you off to give you this answer, so I'll give it to you.
3: No, it pisses me off when you know exactly what I'm doing, but you don't play along with the bit.
0: I'm a bit extender and a bit man, okay?
3: Just sign these things. We got Chargers.
6: Don't be afraid.
3: We got Rams. Just come home.
0: Stop it.
7: This was too low, not me.
0: What's More Likely is brought to you by Pella Windows and Doors. 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You mean Tulo the mush that went to the game and watched his team fall apart on Monday night? That Tulo?
7: Yeah,
0: that guy.
7: Belly, print these out for me. Oh boy!
3: Wow,
0: you know, Papa Tools goes to the game and watches team completely fall apart.
3: Where does Odell physically? Can we get Odell on the field?
0: That would be great.
3: How does he not play in a game like that?
0: That'd be
6: like,
0: great.
6: Come on, right?
0: All right. When we come back, the aforementioned update on Jaden Daniels, and look out, people. Apparently, there's a new sheriff in town in the National Football League deciding what is appropriate for a celebration.
6: Sheesh.
0: And they have fine powers. That's coming up.
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38: I feel like that comes up a lot. I feel like most recently I've needed some help because I feel like my shortcomings there are evident. 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
38: It's just two bald-headed goons just talking about nonsense a lot in a crowded podcast space. There's that one.
39: We're here.
38: Here we are.

0: 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Just had a nice chat with Malcolm McDowell sitting in our green room. Nice. This is going to be awesome. I got a great celebrity true or false for a legendary actor that's sitting. He's sitting in our green room, and that's coming up in hour number three of the show. Okay, so Jaden Daniels apparently does not need surgery and will not go on injured reserve. So says Adam Peters, the GM of the Commanders.
1: Yeah, I mean, I think he just got back late last night, and the guys are meeting with him this morning, and we met with doctors, like we said, all over the country, and he was very thorough, and we really got a lot of good opinions. So now it's just a matter of, you know, sitting down and thinking about what the best course of action is. But as of right now, surgery is not on the table, and we haven't discussed IR. So it's just a matter of how we're going to get him back on the field. And you know, that's still, you know, to be determined.
0: Courtesy of 106.7, The Fan.
2: All right.
0: Dan Quinn had this to say at his press conference moments ago.
3: Jaden won't be placed on IR and is week to week, and that is great news. Like most things, when you want to wait it out, you go through the what ifs in your head, and sometimes those are worse than the actual news. But you just wait to get all the information you can, and then spoke to him, you know, on the phone, and again, we had a chance to visit this morning, so I thought, like, you know, just, you know, what a great bit of news for him and for us.
0: That is great news. So if he's not going to be missing 4 games, because that's why, like, if you're not going to IR him, that means you think he can come back within a month.
4: Exactly.
0: Right?
4: Yep.
0: So let's take a look at the Commanders' schedule. Home for Seattle. Good Lord.

0: which isn't as significant as other quarterbacks. I mean, that was just a freak injury, man.
1: Listed at 210.
0: So, but no surgery. That's great. That's it. That is great news. Because when that happened,
1: it looked,
0: Brady dropped an S-bomb for a reason.
1: Over, yeah. I would guess week 8 after the bye.
0: Right.
1: Seems most logical.
0: Okay. So, 0-2, though, with the defending Super Bowl champions coming to town. And did we hear, by the way, did Jackson Smith and Jigba basically say Sam Darnold's going to go?
1: I think he kind of broke that news, but didn't
0: right.
1: mean to. Or
0: Darnold's looking good, saying he's feeling good. And what the Seattle Seahawks do is they come to your house on the East Coast and win football games. That's what they do. And that's certainly that's what they've done with Mike McDonald as their head coach. That is for sure.
1: For sure.
0: Let's go to Eric in San Antonio, Texas. What's up, Eric?
1: Eric.
2: Hey, Rich. How are you doing?
0: What's going on, bud?
2: Not too much. So I want to preference this as, you know, I am a longtime Bills fan, but today I present to you as the salvation and the answer for the Green Bay Packers.
0: Well, okay, I'll bite on that. What's up?
2: First and foremost, I'm a fan of professional football in the NFL, and watching last night's game, you know, a lot of teams are dealing with injuries and loss that are affecting them, and it's just the nature of the business. You kind of have to find ways to work through that. And, you know, for the Packers, they have a number of key, you know, players on the offensive line that are out.
0: No doubt, Eric. I've got about an hour to a minute to go before we're at the end of the hour, and Packers fans are wanting to know how you have their solve. What's the solve?
2: So here's the thing. Watching the game last night, it was very obvious that whenever the Packers went to a no-huddle offense, an upbeat offense, all of a sudden, Love looked like the quarterback we've come to know and love. And they would move the ball with relative ease and then suddenly abandon that tempo, huddle up, and then stall out. And so I feel that, and I know this may be an overreaction Friday,
0: nice.
2: But I feel that the answer is to embrace that old K-Gun style mentality of the Bills of the 80s and go to that no-huddle offense, because they were moving it. And they were, like I said, they were doing it with relative ease whenever they went to that, and then they would abandon it. I actually think it was the coaching more than any other aspect of the game last night that ruined their chances.
0: Thank you for the call, Eric in San Antonio. Perfect to stick the landing just seconds before we're heading to break. Hour number 3 with Malcolm McDowell. You're more of your phone calls and this insane new fine schedule the NFL has for celebration.
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14: Good afternoon, everyone, and welcome to Gameplay. I am your host, Matthew Cause. 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Of course, producer at SportsCenter, TSN contributor, senior sports betting analyst. You read his column, The Morning Coffee, Monday to Friday at TSN.ca. Owen, I'm going to throw out some these questions to you first. And you answer at first. Good afternoon, Owen. How are you doing?
15: I am doing just swell. How about you?
14: I'm doing good. How's your phone? You got a new phone. It's glitching. It's freezing. Well, how you doing on technology side of things?
6: My iPhone is doing the usual iPhone thing that whenever a new iPhone gets released, it always feels like your phone starts bugging out more than usual. So people kind of stick to that iPhone buying schedule. Trying to fight through it right now, though.
14: That's why I got a Samsung, my friend, and it's an old phone, and I got no issues at all. Okay, bigger story in the NHL. Edmonton misses the playoffs at plus 470. Carolina misses the playoffs at plus 520. Which do you think would be the bigger story in the NHL?
6: I mean, you know the answer to this. It's the Edmonton Oilers at plus 470. I think that might be the biggest story in the league after the regular season ends. Like, if that ends up happening, I'm not sure there's a bigger story around not only the Canadian NHL teams, but the whole league itself, because it has implications on the future of the league. You'd imagine Mike Babcock is probably not there.
14: What shenanigans did he pull off?
6: Yeah.
14: By the way, I realize this is a great Monday opening thought, because Connor McDavid would get treated like LeBron James. He would get spoken of in American media because that. Upset superstar, everyone. Okay, so we'd be going after him. So Edmonton plus 470, third bet. And this one, it's kind of dumb because the odds rank from 25 to 1 to 150 to 1. But I'll do it anyway. What for you would be the craziest outcome? Mike Babcock wins the Jack Adams at 25 to 1. Mitch Marner wins the Hart at 35 to 1, or Alexander Ovechkin wins the Rocket Richard at 150 to 1. Of those three, what's your favorite?
6: You say favorite or craziest?
14: Okay, listen, you know what? I started with craziest. What would be the craziest?
6: I mean, it has to be Ovi winning a Rocket. Maybe heading into last season, you could have imagined it based on how good he was two seasons ago. But I think we've seen Father Time finally have its impact on Ovi last season. And the numbers are still there, obviously. But the overall impact isn't there enough to keep him on the ice enough to score, let's say, 50, 55 goals.
14: That'd be pretty awesome. So go to FanDuel, and my suggestion, again, we do tiny bets. Find five crazy bets. Put a loony on each of them. That would be my suggestion for you. We got a pack show, stuff about the Toronto Tempo and the draft lottery. The NHL and the NFL are dumb when it comes to punishments. The Maple Leafs' war on Muskoka, shame on them. And also, we got the Argonauts. I'll tell you why a little bit later on FanDuel. I'm betting the Bombers and I'm betting the under, but we'll get into all that. Speaking of football, speaking of betting, it's time for my Week 3 NFL Confidence Picks.
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14: All right, let's get to it, Owen. Let's get to, and again, for people that are new, I rank every game. There's 14 games on Sunday, so I rank them from 1 to 14, from least confident to most confident. 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Hit it, Owen.
21: Hi, 23,
14: Kansas City is at Miami. Miami is a 10.5-point underdog at home. I hate this game, so I'm going to go on one statistic. Patrick Mahomes is 0-4-1 against the spread when he's a road favorite of 10 or more. I know that's a lot of numbers and gobbledygook I'm throwing at you. Basically, I'm saying is KC's not going to care about this game. I think they're going to be conservative. They're not going to want to let Mahomes let rip. They're going to want to keep him healthy. A lot of running, backdoor cover. Give me Miami. Let's get the hell out of here on that game. Moving on.
17: Can I cut in? I'm a big football fan. Want to get back to the game?
14: We're taking another big underdog. I'm taking the Cardinals. They're an 8.5-point underdog on the road against San Fran. This is nothing against San Fran. They've been fantastic the first 2 weeks. They've been way better than I expected. But the 49ers have failed to cover the spread in 8 consecutive divisional games at home. Thank you to The Athletic for that stat. The Cardinals are somewhere in between. They're not as good as that week one win over the Chargers. They're not as bad as that loss to Seattle. And also for San Fran, the last team they faced was Miami. That's not a real football team. This one will confuse them a little bit. Tons of injuries at wide receiver for San Fran. I'm taking Arizona and we're moving on.
0: Did I tell you that I hold the school record for touchdowns in a season?
14: I'm taking the Vikings. They're a 1.5 favorite on the road against Tampa. Is this a spite pick by me because Tampa has screwed me over 2 weeks in a row? It may be, but the Vikings defense is so incredible. Consider the Bears scored 59 points in week one and 3 in week two. And remember, Caleb Williams didn't get hurt in that game until late. All Tampa's been doing is turning the ball over and making a ton of mistakes. And for Baker Mayfield, this goes back pretty much since the start of 2025. Something is wrong with Baker. I'm taking Minnesota, 1.5 favorite on the road. Let's move on.
20: When God created football.
14: I expect Tyler Shuck to have another fourth quarter comeback at home as the Saints will defeat Vegas. However, I will take Vegas to cover. They are a 3-point underdog. Right now, the underlying numbers love the Raiders' offensive line. No team has been doing a better job pass blocking than them. Brock Bowers is coming back. Kirk Cousins is playing well. I will take Vegas to keep it close. Confidence level 4. Let's move on.
22: Hello, I'd like 3 tickets to the Super Bowl, please.
23: Good one.
24: Yeah, 50-yard left. Skybox.
14: I'm taking New York Jets. I'm riding with them again. I think I'm 3-0 with the Jets so far this year. They're 6.5-point underdog on the road against Detroit. Remember, the Jets nearly beat the Packers in week 2. They beat the Titans in week 1. And the Lions defense, here is how bad it has been. Over their last 6 quarters and overtime, they've allowed 72 points to the Saints and the Bills. They got killed. And the Jets do have weapons on offense to keep this game close. Yeah, Detroit wins. Less than a touchdown. I'm going to take the New York Jets in Detroit. Moving on.
25: First team All-State. I can put the ball wherever I want to. I'll make it rain out here.
14: All right, I got one more week where I'm going to stay on the Houston Texans bandwagon. They're on the road in Indianapolis. They're a 2.5-point favorite. I will take the Texans. That is such a huge injury for Indianapolis, losing Alec Pierce. He is one of the best deep threats in the NFL, and when you lose him, everything else gets hurt. Everyone else gets squeezed defensively. They had to re-sign Darius. They brought in Darius Slayton. That is horrible. I am going to take the Houston Texans to win and cover. Also, the Colts defense is so bad right now. They gave up 502 yards to Baltimore. They gave up 523 yards to the Kansas City Chiefs. Houston gets their first win. They cover. Moving on.
26: 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Red 7.
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28: Will you just go stand on the other side, please?
14: I love this stat I heard about the Jacksonville Jaguars. They have their point margin, their point differential at home in the last 10 games is minus 147. They dominate at home. They are 2.5-point home favorite against New England. Jacksonville could have won that game against Denver if not for that one interception by Trevor Lawrence late in the third, early fourth quarter that turned that game around. Drake May has been lousy in the first 2 weeks. New England's offense doesn't scare anyone. I will take Jacksonville in the hot, hot, humid Florida weather, and I think they win by a field goal. Moving on.
29: We don't have to play football, do we, Daddy?
1: You betcha. Team sports will keep you away from temptations like rock music and girls.
2: Yay!
14: Speaking of temptations, the Ravens, the Cowboys, they are in Rio de Janeiro, and Baltimore is a 3.5-point favorite. I think Baltimore should be favored, but not by 3.5. I'm taking that hook. I'm going to take Dallas as a plus 3.5-point underdog. I think George Pickens and CeeDee Lamb, they give a great day against a bad Baltimore secondary. Also, what the hell happened to you, Baltimore? You got dominated in the fourth quarter by the Saints. Dallas has enough offense to keep this game close. I will take the Cowboys. Let's move on to our next game.
3: I'm tired of watching you dog it on that football field.
4: I knew it. Slowing down already, huh?
14: We always hear about the 0-2 teams that are desperate, and I think some of them will come back. I already said I am back in the Houston Texans, but I'm running away from the Chargers. They're on the road. They're in Buffalo. Buffalo is favored by 7.5. They threw that number at you so that everyone takes all the Charger action. But what has LA done right? I mean, not only offensively have they been a joke, only scoring 14 points against Arizona and 14 points against Vegas. I mean, those are not exactly two very good defenses, and they couldn't put up much offense. Meanwhile, the other side, the Chargers' defense has been lousy. They've given up 52 points. Who are the quarterbacks they faced? Jacoby Brissett and Kirk Cousins. Woof! And they haven't been able to stop those teams. Too many penalties, too many turnovers. The Bills have a rest advantage. Keon Coleman looked good last week. I'm going to take the Buffalo Bills to win and cover at home. Moving on.
5: They're not that tough. The football team at my high school, they were tough. After they sacked the quarterback, they went after his family.
14: Can I see the Denver Broncos play a complete game? Like once? Just once, please? I mean, all last year, they were relying on fourth quarter heroics. And by the way, good for them for getting it done. Good for Bo Nix. But that works when you're taking on teams like the, you know, bad teams in the NFL. Now you got the Rams. Rams look great, didn't they? Rams look like that Aussie game meant nothing to them. The Rams are 2.5-point favorites on the road in Denver. The Rams can shut down Jalen Waddle with Trent McDuffie. Jalen Waddle was great last week, but I don't expect that. Again, the Rams dominated Monday Night Football. Matt Stafford had all day. Devonta Adams proved the team is just fine without Puka. Aaron Donald looked good. And the running game had over 170 yards rushing. We saw Kansas City push around Denver. I can see the Rams doing the same thing. I'm going to take the Rams. I'm going to take the points. And we're going to move on.
7: That's what we call a sack lunch. Nom, nom, nom, nom, nom, nom.
14: I'm taking the Seahawks. You heard that Sam Darnold might be returning soon. I think they're fine, no matter who is at quarterback. They're in Washington. Marcus Mariota is not the answer. He's fine against bad teams, not against maybe the number one defense in the NFL. There is no home field advantage for a miserable Washington crowd that is bummed out about their football team. There's injuries all over the place with the Commanders, that left tackle and the defensive line, at right guard. They allowed the Cowboys to score 37 points on 8 drives. Washington is 2-12 in their last 14 games. Seattle has won 12 in a row. Don't overthink it, people. Take Seattle. Take the points. Let's move on.
8: So what position do you play, son?
23: Fullback?
8: Yeah. Well, we went both ways in our day.
14: Yeah, I know. Deshaun Watson's coming off his best game ever against Tampa. But remember, he averaged 3.7 air yards per attempt. That's as fewest in a game as a Brown. They got super conservative, and they found a way to win. They're a 2.5-point home underdog against Carolina. I'm taking Carolina, and I'm taking the points. You think I'm taking Deshaun Watson at home? He's hated there. Carolina is coming off of that absolute beatdown of Atlanta. Bryce Young, so much more productive this year. Darren Waller, Chuba Hubbard. I'm a fan of Jalen Coker. I'm taking Carolina. We got 2 games left. Let's move on.
5: If the quarterback, if he throws the ball and the receiver catches it in the end zone, then that's gonna be a touchdown.
14: So I've been wrong about the Bengals the first 2 weeks. So, you know, I've been doing a lot of fancy stats and betting numbers and trends. Let's get off of all of that. This is a great story. Joe Burrow took 10 hits last week in that victory over Houston. After the game, he went up to one of the best defensive ends in the game, Will Anderson Jr., and said, "You guys popped my rib back into place. I appreciate that." That is some tough guy stuff from Joe Burrow. He gets a rib popped out, then he gets knocked back into place by Will Anderson, and he thanks him. I love that sort of toughness. I love what Dexter Lawrence has been to the middle of that defensive line. I love the fact that the Bengals won a game by 14 points where they punted 8 times. Meanwhile, the Steelers have 1 touchdown in 25 possessions. Cincinnati goes to Pittsburgh. They win by at least 3.5. I'll take the Bengals 3.5-point road favorite against the horrible Steelers. Now let's move on to my favorite game.
2: I'm in favor of execution. Maybe our entire team needs to be executed after tonight.
14: My God, Jameis Winston stunk worse than whatever cologne he likes to put on in the post-game ceremonies. Do you know the Giants' core of Jackson Dart, Scadaboo, and Malik Nabers? They've played 43 snaps together. Yeah, the Titans lost by 4 to Philadelphia. They led by 3 late in the game. The Giants at home are a 2.5-point favorite? Are you kidding me? The only crowd more miserable than Washington's going to be in New York. Giants got blown out last week. And forget about the offense. How about the defense? 481 total yards. The Rams averaged 8 yards per play. The Giants pass rush. Everyone talks about, the Giants pass rush. They're 31st with 17 pressures. Neighbors, Andrew Thomas, Brian Burns all left and came back with injuries in the Monday night game. Short week for them. Also, the Brian Daboll revenge game. He's offensive coordinator for the Titans. I'll take the Titans. I'm getting 2.5 points on the road against New York. Confidence level 14. That's the game I feel the best about. That's it. That's the week 3 NFL confidence picks. All right, we're going to race out of here. We're going to take a break. On the other side, producer Owen will judge and shame my picks. And then at 2:30, James Myrtle is going to join us. And Myrtle has written 2 columns. One about why y'all should feel great about the Leafs. And one, why y'all should feel miserable about the Toronto Maple Leafs' upcoming season. He'll join us at 2:30. But on the other side, judging and shaming in my NFL picks. That's coming up next.
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14: Welcome back, everyone. This is Gameplay right here on TSN 1050. I'm your host. By the way, I should mention, you have the Argonauts tonight at 8 o'clock. 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The Argonauts are a point and a half favorite in Winnipeg. And Zach Collaros is on the five-game IL with a head injury. Drew Brown starts. But Drew Brown has made four starts this year. He's 2-2. But that does include a win over the Toronto Argonauts, where he played a fairly good game. I will take Winnipeg. The reason is they are at home. More importantly, though, their strength. They're the number one secondary in the CFL. They allow the fewest yards. They allow the lowest completion percentage among opposing quarterbacks. Toronto only wins with the pass. The Argonauts won a game last week against Edmonton. First time since the Birmingham Barracudas in 1995 that a CFL team won a game when running for negative yards. They ran for negative yards last week against Edmonton. I think that reverses. The Bombers won last time with Drew Brown against Toronto, 30-21. I'll take Winnipeg to win, and I'm going to take the under of 57.5 points. So a Winnipeg win and under the total is plus 247. We got about 3 minutes here, Owen, before we get into some Leafs talk with James Myrtle. Of my picks, my confidence picks, ones you like the most and ones you think I'm a dummy.
32: You actually faded one of the best quarterbacks in the NFL with one of your picks. So there are two quarterbacks in NFL history to throw for 3,000-plus yards on more than 66% completion percentage in the first 13 games of their career.
14: Yeah.
32: The first one is Patrick Mahomes. Do you know who the other one is?
14: Joe Burrow? No.
32: It is Tyler Shuck, and you faded the New Orleans Saints, one of the best quarterbacks, arguably the best quarterback in the NFL through 2 weeks in Tyler Shuck. I have the Saints. I have the Saints covering there against the Raiders.
14: By the way, that is a great stat about Tyler Shuck, and something we haven't seen since Mahomes. I like that I'm getting three. I don't like the Saints defense. I don't like the Saints running game. Brock Bowers is coming back. Kirk Cousins played well. That line is blocking excellently, so I'm taking Vegas, but I get it. I'm not going to argue with you too much because that's only confidence level of four.
32: Yeah.
14: So I can't argue too much with you.
32: I think I would also take the Ravens in Rio. I think I like Lamar Jackson to step up there. Field conditions are a little bit in question. I think I like the Ravens there. There was an interview with Lamar Jackson earlier this week where he talked about not caring what the conditions were, not caring where he was playing, and I think the Ravens are really set for a bounce back this weekend.
14: Why is it 3.5?
32: Yeah.
14: Like, that's the thing. Are they the home team? Because home team doesn't matter when you're not in your home.
32: Oh, that, I don't think that should matter for the betting odds.
14: I don't think it should. But neutral site, two teams that are 1-1, Baltimore, you know, who lost last week, Dallas who won, and well, you know, a conference all day. No, I like Dallas. I don't trust Baltimore's defense. I expect and Dak Prescott was great. Like, Dak Prescott is an excellent, excellent quarterback. Well, now, what do you think of my number one pick? I got the Titans. I'm getting 2.5. They had a lead late against Philly. Cam Ward had a pretty good game, 183 yards, ran for 2 touchdowns. So I like Tennessee, and I'm getting 2.5. And New York right now is a miserable place if you're a Giants fan, having to go to that concrete jungle.
32: I know this is technically your confidence level of 1, or yeah, 14/1, however you want to call it.
14: Yeah.
32: On a scale of 1 to 10, how much were emotions taken into account with this pick?
14: Honestly, none, because what do the Giants do well?
32: You tell me.
14: No, I like, they have the second worst pass rush numbers. They were, last season, middle of the pack for sacks, second last for run defense. I haven't seen that improve. Jameis Winston looked horrible. Malik Nabers is brittle. Cam Scadaboo is a novelty. They Andrew Thomas, their left tackle, got hurt last week. So it's just, and it's not like the Titans are a great team. Yeah. Right? Trust me. But I'm getting them as a 2, and I'm getting 2.5 points. And usually the 0-2 team is more desperate than the 1-1 team. So that's why I'm taking the Titans.
32: What happens if Jameis Winston is like 15% better than he was last week?
14: Then the Giants win by 1.
32: Well, and then they would not cover.
14: Then they would not cover. Yes, they win by 1 or 2, and I get the slight cover. Dominic Padula will join us at 3:00. We'll get his take on some of these games, and also it is the NHL for on FanDuel. It is NHL Futures Day, so we got some fun bets there. But on the other side, James Myrtle will join us, and he had a column: top 5 reasons to be optimistic about the Maple Leafs, top 5 reasons to be pessimistic. He joins us next.
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0: See, that's a cool G, Daddy. Oh, now you gotta let it ride.
15: We're going all in on the coverage. You can bet on it.
14: Welcome back, everyone. This is Gameplay. I am your host, Matthew Kaws. I say it all the time, often when this guest joins us, because he's one of the originals at The Athletic. You need to go out and get a subscription. If you are an NFL fan, you can see all the content. If you're a Leafs fan, my God, the amount of work that they put out covering your Toronto Maple Leafs, it is a massive amount. It is impressive. And we're joined now by senior writer for The Athletic, friend of the show. It's been a while. It's been way too long. It's James Myrtle. James, good afternoon. Thanks so much for being on the show today.
2: Yeah, well, it's good to hear your voice, Maddie.
14: Yeah. Let's. By the way, how was the summer? How much time off did you get? It looks like on your Twitter account you had a beard. I don't know if you still have one. What was the summer of Myrtle like?
2: Yeah, no, that's the picture's old. I got rid of the beard. My wife only lets the beard last for only so long, and then it has to go. The summer was great. Yeah, it was a lot of time out in BC with my family, and a lot of time in a kayak, and so that's the kind of summer I like to have.
14: Now we're going to do a follow-up on this. Do you do the two-person kayak? And if you do, how close did that lead to a divorce between you and your wife? Because everyone always fights about what's the right pacing on a two-person kayak.
2: Only with a kid. Only with a kid in the kayak, not with me and my wife. I don't know if me and my wife would fit in a two-person kayak. I'm a bit big to do that. So
14: you are tall.
2: Yeah.
14: That is true. I do not recommend. If you're in a relationship where maybe it's a little on the brink, don't get into a canoe or a two-person kayak. It's just going to lead to fights. Speaking of fights, I'm curious. Before we get to your two most recent columns on five reasons to feel good and five reasons to feel bad if you are a Toronto Maple Leafs fan, I'm wondering, how different, James, how different was the social media response to your pessimism column versus your optimism column?
2: Are you saying that because you've seen some of the messages I'm getting today?
14: Maybe.
2: Yeah, there's just some more bad words in the one today for the pessimism column. So I think some people didn't see that I wrote one reasons to be optimistic about the Leafs yesterday. So they think that I just decided to write only a negative column. So anyway, it's all good. I've done this in past years too. So if you go back and read last year in preseason, the pessimism column was much more accurate than the optimism one. given the way the year played out.
14: Yeah, 78 points. By the way, I think my favorite thing, and yes, James, I did spend time giggling at the comments on the pessimism. My favorite was the strays that Jonas Siegel took. He's like, well, why am I getting strays? He's like, you and your idiot partner, Jonas. Like, that I enjoyed.
2: I didn't even see that one yet. I'll have to go look.
14: Oh, okay. You know what? I'll pull them up and maybe I'll read them to you. So here is what I wanted to do. You have five different reasons. I'm going to pit them against each other and you tell me who beats who in a battle. One of the positives you say for the Maple Leafs this year is a better system. Jim Hiller in, Craig Berube out. The negative, though, is they're an older and slower team. Which is who beats who in a fight? The better system versus their older, slower?
2: I think if they can fix the systemic issues they had last year, that's going to be the number one biggest thing that's going to change their fortunes. So if the coaching change and the way that they play can lead to an improvement, I think that's going to overcome the fact that they're an older team, which they were last year too. So, you know, it remains to be seen if that's going to work or not, but I have a hard time seeing. Last year they were dead last in shots on goal against and scoring chances against and a lot of the defensive metrics, and Jim Hiller's teams in LA were near the top of the league, so I think there's going to be a real improvement there.
14: Okay. Someone wrote at you, genuinely F you and every media member in the city. Wait a minute, that means at Spider 341691, they were saying that to me as well, James.
2: You know what you did. You had me on the show. I mean, they knew that you were going to have me on the show, and then that was going to be... I know the hostility is... That's not the worst one either. There's worse ones there that you're not going to be able to read on the show, so...
14: I'll try my best. Were you amazed? Like, did it shock you by the end of last year? just how much the Leafs collapsed defensively, and maybe even before the final 10 or 15 games where they were sleepwalking their way. Like, it's one thing that always amazed me, and you know, there's some stats I follow, some I don't, but just the possession numbers were truly shocking with what happened to the Leafs last year.
2: Yeah, I mean, the really shocking thing for me last year was, like, all those numbers were brutal right out of the gate. Like, I remember watching, like, the first four or five games of the season and saying to Jonas, being like, uh-oh, like, they look awful. And that was when, remember last year, the Jays were still in the playoffs and people weren't really paying attention to the Leafs. And I would be at the Leafs game and they would be showing, like, the Jays game on the Jumbotron, you know. So, but they looked really, really awful right away. And it wasn't, you know, they had that blip where they were in a playoff spot, I think, in January, they had a little bit of a run there. But most of the season, they played really, really poorly, and they deserved where they finished last year. You know, full marks to them for being a bottom five team and getting Gavin McKenna.
14: God, this conversation would be so different if Boston had that pick. I will read one more tweet. So tired of this BS. It's okay to have doubts and concerns, but between Myrtle, and this is my favorite part, and Jonas Seagull, and then he says, I misspelled it on purpose. The Leafs couldn't have any worse media haters, always so negative. And my favorite thing about that, James, 14 people liked that tweet.
2: Yeah. I mean, I don't know. Is it negative if I wrote the positive column and it came out yesterday and then I wrote one with some negative? I mean, it seems like a neutral stance that was taken here. So
14: it was.
2: Anyway.
14: No, listen, it was great work what you did. I'm sorry, every now, you know me, I like to go down rabbit holes. That one always made me giggle. All right. What wins in this bracket, in the number two bracket? Positive, the Leafs should be healthier, but the negative, the roster is not deep. How say you, sir?
2: Oh boy, I think that the fact that they're going to be, what I argue with the health thing is that they lost at some positions they couldn't afford to lose last year. You know, they had both goaltenders were out for pretty long periods, including Joseph Woll to start the year. Chris Tanev obviously played only 11 games. Matthew Nyes played through an injury most of the season and wasn't himself. And of course, Austin Matthews had some injuries he was playing through and then got shut down with a knee injury at the end of the year. I think even if they do run into injuries this year, it's unlikely that they're going to be missing, for example, two right shot defensemen at the same time the way they were last year, or missing both of their goaltenders for the periods that they were last year. And, you know, I don't think that they're super deep, but you know, I think that they're going to be able to compensate for any absences that they have better than what happened last year.
14: Which is the bigger issue for you? The blue line has more talent, obviously the positive, or James Myrtle from The Athletic. Bobrovsky's on the decline.
2: Boy, I think Bobrovsky's, there's a number of huge wild cards for this team, and Bobrovsky is probably the very top of the list. I mean, he had a really tough year last year, and so did the Florida Panthers in general. So the question is, was that an age-related decline for him, and he just turned 38 last week, or was that, you know, a one-off season where the Panthers struggled? And his numbers have been trending down it's been 2 years in a row they've been trending down. You go back, you know, three seasons ago, and he was one of the elite goalies in the league. So if he can regain that form, then I think the Leafs are a playoff team. You know, I think that they're going to be there standing at the end, and it's going to be a huge difference maker for them. But the question is, at 38 years old, I had this stat in a piece I did in the offseason when they first signed Bobrovsky. I think it's something like eight goalies in NHL history at 38 years old have won 25 games in a season. So it's the kind of thing that has hardly ever happened in league history. But if someone was going to do it, maybe it will be Bobrovsky. Maybe it will be a Hall of Famer. He's had a long offseason. He seems really focused and dialed up and anxious to prove that last season was an aberration. So it's going to be a huge part of their year. So I would say that a lot hinges on him. And right now I put him in the pessimism side because I just don't know what he's going to be able to give them at his age.
14: Yeah, I think if you want to be optimistic about it, is that, you know, we know how well he keeps his body and all of that. Goalies age a little differently than of other positions. And maybe after three straight years of getting to the Cup Final and all those battles, and then last year was sort of everyone just tripped and fell over and they lost Barkov, you know, I can see why his numbers were so bad. What do you think is kind of a bigger factor in 2026-27? Is it what Gavin McKenna could bring, or is it the lack of salary cap and trade flexibility?
2: I'm going to say Gavin McKenna. You know, again, I mean, I think there's three or four big wild cards in their season. One's Bobrovsky. One is Austin Matthews' health. One is Kristanov's health. And then the other one is Gavin McKenna and what he can be. And having seen him play a little bit in the preseason, you know, I think that the upside there is really considerable. And if he can be a difference-making player and win the Calder and, you know, really stand out in his first NHL season, even playing at, you know, 164 pounds, it's going to be another huge win for the Leafs. And I'd like to see him play some with Austin Matthews. I'd like to see him on power play one. And, you know, my guess is that he gets there at some point during this season. And it's going to be, you look at the game that Ivar Stenberg had for San Jose last night with the hat trick. And the Calder race is going to be really interesting this year. But I do think that Gavin McKenna has a good chance of winning it. And if he does, that's going to be a massive boost for Toronto.
14: I kind of hinted at it before. How different do you think your late spring, summer, early fall, how different do you think your coverage of the Toronto Maple Leafs would have been? You, Joshua Cloak, Jonas Siegel, everyone at The Athletic. How different would it have been if the odds played out in the way that they should have played out, and that was with Boston getting the Maple Leafs pick?
2: I mean, as you say, I think the mood in the fan base would be a total 180 different. You know, I think that a lot of the optimism, and I think a lot of the reason people are pushing back on the pessimism column is, like, there is some hope in the fan base that wouldn't have been there without this. So I don't know how much different our coverage would have been. I don't think McKenna's ready to be a transformational player in his first season. So that's the tricky thing. Like, I don't want to overhype him too much and say, like, this is the difference between them being a contender or not, because I don't think it is. But I do think he can be a really effective player. I think he can be a 60-65 point player for them and add another weapon to the team and be a big factor for them. But it's just going to be a matter of, you know, some players come in at 18 and they can't make an impact right away. We've seen that with very good players. Nathan McKinnon struggled his first season. Jack Hughes struggled his first season. There's a long list of very good players in the NHL that didn't produce as 18-year-olds. And then there are players like, you know, Austin Matthews or Macklin Celebrini that did. And we'll see what happens with McKenna. But if I had to guess, I think he's going to be effective this year.
14: And then the last one, and the point you bring up that maybe this should have been the number one headline for the pessimism side, and Craig Button the other day went on SportsCenter with Jay and said, I don't think the Maple Leafs are making the playoffs. And when you really listen to what Craig Button had to say, it was less, I mean, it was certainly him saying the defense isn't good enough, which is a fair criticism. But his main point is the Atlantic is just really, really hard. And that, I think, is your number one reason for pessimism, is probably less about who the Maple Leafs are and more about their geography.
2: Yeah, the East is better than the West, for sure. You know, our previews at The Athletic, 12 of the 18 best teams in the league were in the East. And one of those was the Leafs. You know, I think we had the Leafs at 17th or 18th best in the league, but that's not going to be good enough to make the playoffs in the East. You know, with them adding two more games, 84-game season, it's going to take 96, 97, maybe 98 points to make the playoffs, and it's basically a 20-point jump for the Leafs. And with the competition that they're going to face, and the other thing too is with the extra games, there's going to be more games in division than ever. Yeah. You know, you're going to play 33% of your schedule against the teams in your division. And last year, the Leafs won just 7 games in the Atlantic Division. They're going to need to win at least double that to be competitive. So, you know, if they were in the Pacific Division, yeah, I think they could make the playoffs, you know, and I think they could probably even, you know, win a round. But the way that the division heavy alignment is not only is it going to be really difficult to make the playoffs, it's once you get in, you're going to get a really tough opponent. So the deck is stacked against them a little bit. This is a transition year for the franchise with 10 new players on the roster. And I think they're going to finish quite a bit better than last year, but I think they're still probably around the 90-point range, and that's not going to be good enough to get in the East.
14: The funny thing is, in the end, here's the dirty secret. The only thing that really matters is, do the Leafs have a good enough year where Austin Matthews says on July 1st, 2027, sure, give me that six-year deal. James, as we end this, today is FanDuel NHL Futures Day. I'm going to throw out a couple crazy futures, and I want you to pick the one. I want you to pick the one that would make your job the easiest as a writer and content creator for The Athletic covering the National Hockey League. Are you ready, sir?
2: I'm ready. Yeah, I think I got it.
14: Edmonton to miss the playoffs. Carolina to miss the playoffs. Mike Babcock to win the Jack Adams. Mitch Marner to win the Hart. Or Alexander Ovechkin to win the Rocket Richard. Of those five options I just threw at you, James Myrtle, which one would, if this happened, would make your job that much easier?
2: I think one of the Edmonton ones. I'm working on a story. I'll give you a preview. I'm working on a story for next week on the biggest storylines across the NHL, and I've got Edmonton number one. So, yeah. You have not only the Mike Babcock factor, you also have the Connor McDavid on a two-year deal.
14: Yeah,
2: trying to win a Stanley Cup. They didn't upgrade in goal. I look at their team and I still see holes on the roster. It's going to be all eyes on Edmonton all season around the league. And if the Leafs aren't the most interesting team in the league, then Edmonton certainly is. And the stakes for them are incredibly high because, as you just said with Matthews, could be a similar situation with McDavid. If they have a poor season in Edmonton and it blows up and it doesn't work with Babcock there, does McDavid at the end of the season say, you know what, I don't really want to extend and I'm ready to try and win somewhere else, you know, or does it put Edmonton in a situation where they have to run him to the end of his contract? And it's, we're in an era of player empowerment across the NHL and players are calling their shots. And at some point it's going to fall to McDavid and Matthews to decide if they're going to call their shot about going somewhere else. And both of these seasons in both of these Canadian markets are just massive.
14: By the way, I would love for McDavid and Matthews to both say, I want to be traded, but I will only be traded to a Canadian team. Let's buck the trend of the last billion years. Also, James, I often take stuff from The Athletic and get inspired by it. I want you to know, even before you came on, pretty much my Monday opening thought is everything Edmonton Oilers. It is the most fascinating story in the entire NHL. Always appreciate you coming on, and I want to say to all the Twitter people, lay off Jonas Siegel. He's a swell fella. Thanks for coming on today, James.
2: But not me, right?
14: it was more the comedic worked with me, protecting poor Jonas Siegel. Hey, James, always appreciate. Love when you come on. Again, everyone, get a subscription to The Athletic. All the best to you, my friend.
2: Yeah, thanks, Maddie.
14: Take care. That is James Myrtle from The Athletic. On the other side of the show, you know what? Let's play the Craig Button sound because he was on with AK and Carlo, and he had a fiery take on the Leafs defense. It was a fun clip. We'll get that to you next.
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1: Safeway or Hail Mary? 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Craig Button was on First Up today with Carlo and AK. They were going back and forth about the Maple Leafs and the Maple Leafs' chances of making the playoffs in the very, very, very difficult Atlantic. And they kind of circle back a couple times and really to focus on the Maple Leafs' blue line.
2: What is it about the Maple Leafs' blue line that you don't like, Craig?
3: Well, tell me, who's your elite defenseman?
2: Like, elite might be a stretch, but I think they've
3: okay,
2: got...
3: Okay, who's the number one defenseman? Let's just go through Buffalo.
2: I would probably say Buffalo, yes. Go ahead.
3: Yeah, okay, right. Buffalo. What about Montreal? Lane Hudson, Michael Mathis, and Noah Dobson. Do you want me to keep going? Florida, Jones, Forsley, Ekblad, Mikkola. Do I need to go to Tampa Bay? Like, I can go... Like, their blue line isn't anywhere close to those teams.
4: How dare you disrespect Troy Stetcher?
3: Yeah. I'm not disrespecting. You know what? Here's the problem with Leafs Nation. They don't like reality. They like fantasy.
1: That is a hell of a clip there, Owen, from Craig Budd. I felt bad for AK. Because when Craig's like, okay, you start naming all the defensemen, yeah, you're like, now what?
5: Tell me how you really feel, Craig Button. You know, one of those when two of your friends are getting into a debate over something and you can kind of feel the temperature of the room heating up just a little bit. Yeah. So you throw in a joke there. That's what Carlo did with his Troy Stetcher comment, which was very funny. But then you realize how serious one of your friends are about it, and Craig just keeps on going. It's exactly what happened there.
1: That is, you know what? You nailed it, because that was a great line by Carlo. It was well delivered. The timing was there. That's the thing. I've often said this, like Craig Button, who is on some levels the nicest man, but when he gets going.
5: Oh, yeah.
1: I remember shows where, this was years ago, and I was working with Bob Mackiewicz. And there was times when we would be in studio together. This was before COVID. We're in studio every day. You remember 2018. And Bob would bring up a point, and him and Craig would start debating each other. And I a couple times I would slide and hide under the table, because I'm like, I don't want any part of this. Bob, you're on your own. I'm a coward. I'm running away because when Button gets going, because it's a tough combo, because yeah, it's both passion and knowledge. That's a bad 1-2 combination to go up against.
5: Yeah, into the shrubs you go, just like Homer Simpson. Yeah,
1: exactly. Okay, I don't know why it's taking us this long, because it's a crazy Friday. We're super busy. The White Sox lose 100-plus games for 3 straight years. They make the playoffs this year. And in the locker room afterwards, the rookie, Munetaka Murakami, is asked, hey, buddy, how you feeling?
6: How's it going so far? 100! 100! How many champagne bottles have you opened so far?
7: 100!
6: What does it mean just to be able to celebrate with this team?
7: I am a champion!
1: The best part of that clip, the I'm Japanese, that's the bronze for the funniest thing about that clip. Okay, play it one more time, Owen, and then I will rank the gold, silver, and bronze of that absolutely delightful champagne-soaked moment in the White Sox locker room.
6: Rate it on a scale of 1 to 10. How's it going so far?
7: 100! Okay, 100!
6: How many champagne bottles have you opened so far?
7: 100!
6: What does it mean just to be able to celebrate with this team?
7: I am a champion!
1: Number 3. Him telling everyone where he is from. Number 2, 100 bottles of champagne. The best part here is, Owen, is he go, you know, how are you feeling? 1 to 10, 100. Oh, 10. And then he's like, no, 100. Like, he corrected himself twice. Like, no, I'm not 10 out of 10. I'm 100 out of 10.
5: Was that I'm Japanese line a reach back to Munenori Kawasaki? Because that's what Kawasaki said after, mm-hmm, I think it was a post-game interview.

0: interview. He said, my name's Munenori Kawasaki, and I am Japanese. And he yelled it in the exact same way. So good pull from one Mooney to another. I do have to say, though, when are people going to stop kind of overlooking some of these NPB players that came over? Two of the biggest bright spots for both the White Sox and the Blue Jays, who were in relatively similar positions, two Japanese power hitters who were rookies in this league. And both of them came in with massive question marks. But I think it's fair to say that both of them have hit it out of the park.
1: How are you feeling about that?
0: Not great. Not great.
1: Now, when you were, like, when you started to say out of the park, did you immediately start to hate yourself?
0: Yeah,
1: because you knew what you just did there?
0: Yeah, but it was way too late. I did not have a plan B.
1: Well, the first hour of gameplay is gone. Well, we're coming to that. Anyway, second half of gameplay coming up right after this.
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3: Along the 401 at the eastbound collector ramp to the 410, the right lane has been closed for highway maintenance. A little further east in the express at Dixie Road, a stall still blocking the center lane. Delays now from the 403 in the collector's eastbound at the DVP. A stall still blocking the right lane. Slow through the DVP. Northbound on the DVP, it's slow from Don Mills through the 401. In-town collisions on Markham Road north of Ellesmere, St. Clair Avenue west of Bathurst, and Bloor east of Royal York. King also closed both ways east of Bathurst for a police investigation. 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
14: 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You can bet on it.
1: Good afternoon, everyone. This is the second hour of Gameplay right here on TSN 1050. We're brought to you by FanDuel. 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They're a point-and-a-half home underdog. Drew Brown is a good quarterback, and I will take the under in that one. You can get that at like plus 247 on FanDuel. And on Sunday, our coverage, as we are now teamed up with the Bills radio coverage, Chargers at Bills, our pregame starts at 11 a.m. Then we've got Ravens, Cowboys, and the Sunday Nighter. It is the Rams and the Denver Broncos. Joining me now to talk all things NFL, and it is NHL FanDuel Futures Day, and Dominic Padula wrote about that in his Friday column, the Monday Coffee column, which you can read at tsn.ca. Dominic, good afternoon. Thanks for being on the show today.
17: Good afternoon. Thanks for having me, Cause.
1: We are in the same mind, but I didn't get it as good odds as you did. We'll start, actually, with hockey. Once again, you've picked the same team to win the Stanley Cup, haven't you?
17: Yeah, 4 years in a row, NHL Futures Day at FanDuel. And, you know, I could go back to the summer. I think it was, you know, early June when the Stanley Cup odds opened, and saw Florida right there at 13-1 and thought, you know what, why not make it 4 years in a row? It worked for me the first couple of years. Last year, a little bit of a different story with injuries, and that's always going to be the case when you're betting on futures in any yeah. sport. But looking at it now, Florida's an obvious favorite. Today is the one day where you could probably get them at pretty good value if you want to bet the Panthers to win the Stanley Cup. But, you know, everybody forgets just how dominant they were, and, you know, a full off season to rest, recover, prepare for the season. They add a couple key pieces. I'll see if they can work out their goaltending situation there with Markstrom. But I like what Florida's built there, and I can never rule out Bozito making a trade in season to make that roster even better.
1: Oh, yeah. And I've made this point 100 times. Do you remember who the two goalies were in Game 6 of the Stanley Cup Finals between Vegas and Carolina?
17: Vegas, yeah, absolutely. And again, that happens, it seems like, every year now. The yeah. The days of the number one elite starting goaltender carrying a team to the Stanley Cup Final, it just doesn't happen very often anymore. So to your point, I mean, maybe that's going to be the case again with Florida. Hopefully Markstrom can provide them with some solid goaltending, and they could use that trade capital to address another spot. But certainly, if that goaltending tandem struggles there in Florida, wouldn't be surprised if they make a move.
1: Yeah, and again, Brandon Bussey and Carter Hart were the two finalists. Both of them played well in the postseason, but at the beginning of last year, no one would have said the key for these teams is Carter Hart or Brandon Bussey. Montreal, the Canadiens at 22-1. I mean, you're taking a chance, obviously, on youth, but you're also taking a chance on a team with a lot of high-end youth.
17: Yeah, and really the model looks at, you know, upside, the year-to-year progression, and you know, the potential to maybe make a splash or two in season to try to find a value play. Montreal longer than 20-1. I mean, a couple of years ago, they were plus money to make the playoffs. Everybody was writing them off after their return to the playoffs a couple of years ago, and they go on to make it. Now you're seeing Montreal, they go from minus 140, minus 172 to make the playoffs at FanDuel in the offseason. Nobody's overlooking them anymore. But, you know, when you have Florida and Carolina and some of these top teams in the conversation, no one's expecting sort of the young rising team to take that next step. It's a team that's somewhat overlooked. And if they get solid goaltending, I mean, when you look at the way that that core has been constructed, they're all under reasonable contracts, a ton of young players with high upside that could potentially take even another step this year with Lane Hudson and Cole Caulfield and company, Ivan Demidov. And then, you know, if they could make a splash trade to get a number two center or maybe add to that already deep blue line, they have a ton of pieces throughout their lineup. And I like what they've done in their bottom six as well. They're a much heavier team than they were in previous years. They have a solid checking unit. And so, you know, a team that goes all the way to the conference finals last year, maybe with another year of experience, one or two key additions to the lineup in season, maybe Montreal is that team that you could take a flyer on at 22-1 to win the Stanley Cup.
1: Last one on this. You can only bet a toonie because my crazy bets, I tell the listeners, this is a toonie bet. You don't go over that. Mike Babcock to win the Jack Adams, 25-1. Marner to win the Hart at 35-1. Or Ovechkin to win the Rocket Richard at 150-1. All these odds are on FanDuel. You got to put a toonie. Which one do you do it on?
17: If I had to put a toonie on any of them, I'd probably go Babcock. You know what? I'm going to pivot. I'm going to go Mitch Marner, and your audience is going to hate that. But another year there, settled in Vegas, put up some decent point totals last year, obviously coming off the disappointment of the Stanley Cup run. If I had to put a toonie on any one of those long shots, I'll go Marner.
1: Yeah, I don't see anyone going to be betting pro on Mike Babcock. All right, Dominic Padula is joining us here. Let's go over to the NFL. Last night, we didn't have a chance to talk about it. My God, the Packers defense was horrible. My God, Drake London and Bijan Robinson were great. Michael Penix, that's a wonderful story for a guy who hadn't played football in 10 months to come back through an interception on the fourth play and then gets the win 35-14. Dominic, from a betting perspective, is it fair to say the prop markets probably did fairly well for bettors, but the game itself must have hurt everyone because I can't imagine a lot of people were betting on the Falcons yesterday.
17: Yeah, there was a lot of talk about that Green Bay run at Lambeau Field, the 13 straight wins in their home openers. And, you know, the Packers coming off a big win over the Jets, maybe one that a lot of people thought that they didn't deserve. You know, going back home on a Thursday night, basically a must-win game for them when you look at the overall playoff picture in the NFC. And, you know, Atlanta, we saw that move from Atlanta +6.5 to +4.5. I mean, the bets were pretty much even down the middle at FanDuel, but we did see that two-point adjustment sort of signaling sharper money on the Falcons to at least cover the 4.5. And, I mean, geez, after that first quarter, it was all Atlanta from then on. And, you know, it's been a problem for the Packers all season. A lot of penalties, a lot of shooting themselves in the foot. They don't have a strong run game with Josh Jacobs suspended, and their defense has been an absolute mess since they lost Micah Parsons late in the regular season last year. But you look at that prop market, I mean, Drake London didn't have a catch in the first quarter. He goes way over on all of his props. The only one he didn't hit was the touchdown because all the touchdowns belong to the Robinsons. You had Bijan get a couple. You had Brian get one. And obviously Bijan with another monster game in prime time. And, you know, my best bet going into that game was Christian Watson's receiving yards over. And as the day progressed, I kind of thought to myself, like, I love London. I love Golden. I don't want to get too crazy and, you know, have too many bets out there. I really felt good about Christian Watson. And it wasn't until the fourth quarter that Christian Watson got home. Golden and London cashed all their props pretty early on in the game. But I had to wait a little bit longer for Watson. But to your point, I mean, it was a wide-open game. There was barely any defense. Whether you were betting the stars or some of the, you know, role players like the Jonnu Smiths or the Jahan Dotson, Olamide Zaccheaus, all those guys went over their props. So if you're an over-better, you really couldn't miss.
1: And then from a comedy standpoint, and this one is for people in fantasy football, I tell you Atlanta gets 35 points. A tight end for the Atlanta Falcons scores a touchdown. And it wasn't Kyle Pitts. It was Austin Hooper.
17: It was. The Kyle Pitts hype never dies, no matter how many years go by, eh?
1: Yeah, it's true. It's. I don't know why. It's always funny. All right, I did my confidence picks, which I do every Friday at the start of the show. The one I feel the best about is the Titans to cover 2.5 on the road against the Giants. This is not just about Jameis Winston. This is not just with the fact that the Giants have a whole bunch of injuries and their left tackle, Andrew Thomas, got banged up. It's also the fact that the Giants have all these names and all these high draft picks on the defensive line. but they can't rush the passer. Middle of the pack last year. Matt Stafford had all day on Monday night, and the Giants through 2 weeks are the second worst team in terms of pressures. I love the Titans getting 2.5 against the Giants.
17: Yeah, I'd keep an eye on Wan'Dale Robinson in that game. You mentioned, the Giants really struggling to generate pressure up front. If they don't get pressure, they're not going to stop anybody because that back end has a lot of holes. And Wan'Dale Robinson returns to New York, sort of a revenge game there after they didn't pay him. So keep an eye out for some Wan'Dale Robinson props. I think he could have a big game.
1: Love it. My second one, I love the Bengals 3.5-point favorite against Pittsburgh for one logical reason. The Steelers have one touchdown in 25 possessions. And one non-logical reason, Joe Burrow thanking the Texans defense for popping a rib back in during that game. I love Cincinnati as a 3.5-point road favorite over the Steelers.
17: Yeah, I'll tell you with the Bengals. I mean, that Pittsburgh offense really looks rough. Aaron Rodgers, 0-for-9 on throws, 20-plus yards downfield. He really is struggling moving the football past the line of scrimmage. His 5.2 yards per attempt is the worst of his career through two games. And they haven't really been able to run the football either. Now you look at that Bengals defense. I mean, it's been excellent through the first two games. They obviously invested heavily in that defensive line. And, you know, a lot of people like the Bengals to win the AFC before the season. They look pretty good so far. I'll agree with you, and I'll probably have a position on Cincinnati against the Steelers.
1: And finally, my third favorite bet, I love Carolina, 2.5-point favorites on the road in Cleveland. Deshaun Watson may have had his best game last week, but his average yards per pass was 3.7 yards, and one mistake, and Cleveland's going to be booing their starting quarterback. I will take Carolina and the 2.5. How say you?
17: Yeah, I agree with that as well. I think, to your point, Cleveland's quarterback might have a harder time playing at home than on the road if they start booing him early on in that game. And Cleveland's looked pretty good. I know they've faced some inferior competition so far, but Bryce Young, I mean, if he plays the way he did in the first two games and doesn't turn it over, Carolina's going to have a really good chance to win and cover this game on the road.
1: And finally, the one I feel the least confident about, but I'm forced to take every pick, I'm going to take Miami as a 10.5-point home underdog. I saw this stat that Mahomes is 0-4-1 when he's favored by more than 10 points. This is a game I don't think Kansas City will care about. I think it's going to be conservative, and so I will take the 10.5. But Dom, you need to know this is the game I feel the least confident in.
17: And you're laying the 10.5, correct, with Kansas City?
1: I am. I'm taking Miami. I'm getting 10.5 points there. I think KC wins, but I think Miami covers.
17: Yeah, this one's been tough for me because I think the Dolphins really did sell out for that number one pick. I think they're by far the worst roster in the NFL. They're the youngest roster in the NFL. And I get it. 10.5 is a lot of points. But I just wonder, can that Miami offense hang around for long enough to keep this game close? It should be hot, and I understand Mahomes has struggled in the past, but the way the Chiefs look right now, I'm going to have a hard time backing you and taking the points with Miami. We'll see what plays out on Sunday.
1: And that's fine. It's very nice of you. It's the one I'm least confident about. You're more than welcome to go, cause you are a dummy. Is there any other picks, trends, or things you're looking out for Week 3 in the NFL?
17: Yeah, I really want to see how the Ravens play the Cowboys. They're obviously blowing a double-digit lead last week against the Saints in their home opener. Derrick Henry only had 5 carries in the second half. I think we see a big Derrick Henry game, and I'm eager to see what happens with Lamar Jackson in the run game. 0 design carries so far this year. All of his rushing yards are off scrambles. The Cowboys have given up the most rushing yards in the entire NFL through the first 2 weeks, playing a couple rushing quarterbacks in Jackson Dart and Jaden Daniels, who they wouldn't have had to play if they played them in Week 3 and Week 4. But nonetheless, they'll have to deal with Lamar Jackson and an angry Derrick Henry this week. I want to see how many rushing yards Derrick Henry goes for, and if Lamar finally gets some design runs against that Cowboys defense that has been so bad against rushing quarterbacks.
1: Read the man's work, Morning Coffee at TSN.ca. Follow him on Twitter at Dominic_Padula, senior sports betting analyst at TSN. As always, Dom, a pleasure. Thanks for doing the show.
17: Thank you so much. Have a great weekend, Cos. Talk to you guys soon.
1: Talk to you soon. That is Dominic Padula. On the other side of the show, we will Spin the Wheel of Sound. Mike Babcock, I'm going to tell you right now, Mike Babcock had a perfect answer when asked about, hey, Babs, how do you feel about one of the greatest players to ever play for the Edmonton Oilers? He's horrified that your coach in the Oilers will play what he had to say, and I am really angry at the general manager of the Los Angeles Lakers. More on that in a moment.
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3: Just one problem now on the 401 eastbound in the express at Dixie. A stall still blocking the center lane. A slow from the 403 westbound delays McCowan on and off past the 409. It's slow on the DVP northbound from Bayview Bloor to north of the 401. Southbound, the slowdown from Finch through Lawrence. The Gardner westbound heavy from Jarvis to past Jamison. In town trouble. King Street closed both ways east of Bathurst for a police investigation. Collisions reported St. Clair west of Bathurst and on Bloor Street east of Royal York. Get ready to vote in Toronto's municipal election. 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
10: Welcome back, everyone. This is Gameplay. I'm your host, Matthew Cause. Local story, the Toronto Tempo. They lose 95-81 to the Connecticut Sun yesterday. Kiki Rice, the rookie, went off for 28 points, so a great way for her to end her season. By the way, the Tempo now hold a share of the best lottery odds for the WNBA draft lottery with the Connecticut Sun at 29.5%. So they have put themselves in at least the best position they could get to get USC guard Juju Watkins. I just saw this moments ago. I don't know if you saw this, Owen. Apparently, and Mitch Bannon, who covers the Blue Jays for The Athletic, Vladimir Guerrero Jr. will be the subject of our Friday podium. Vladimir Guerrero Jr. is going to address the media before the game today. The Blue Jays, their final series against the Cincinnati Reds. I imagine we're all going to be very interested in what Vlad has to say.
11: It's really funny because it feels like we've gone through this process throughout the last week, and each time Vlad has spoken, there's going to be gradually more PR involved. The initial quote, yes. Absolutely no PR involved. After the Baltimore game, a little bit of PR involved, and today I imagine there will be a lot of PR influence on these answers.
10: Okay, here's what I'm rooting for.
11: The scale.
10: Here's what I'm rooting for. I don't want him to mention anything about baseball or his contract. I want him to say, we need to pay the teachers more. I want him to say that one child, if one child goes hungry, that's one child too many. Like, I want him to do full, all the empty calorie political stuff. Like what's he going to say here? I mean, he's just going to say it got misconstrued. I'm so sorry. This has been a bad year. I take full responsibility. I'm going to work hard. I'm going to make you proud and all that. Like, what's he going to say here that he hasn't already said? Because you're right. There's going to be a team of PR people. This he's going to have, like, you know, a little earbud in, you know, with someone feeding him what to say.
11: I'm convinced that if I gave you 10 minutes, you could predict 85-90% of exactly what he's going to say.
10: Oh, absolutely. And you know what? These are the best fans in baseball. I don't know if you know this, Owen. Jays fans, you guys are the best fans. +430 for him to hit a home run today against Cincinnati. Yay or nay?
11: Ooh, I'm hoping yay because I will be in the building tonight when...
10: Yeah, you got free tickets.
11: So I was initially offered free tickets. I'm like, oh, they're out. No way on a Friday. And I'm like, maybe I go for the first inning. Maybe I stick around for the first couple at bats, see what the temperature is like. It's one of those where I normally do not leave sporting events early. It's one of those where I might leave early, especially the fact that it's a Friday night.
10: I think if the roof is open, you go to the game. If the roof is closed, you say you just find other places.
11: It's a good one. It's a good one. It's a nice night.
10: Yeah, exactly. Also, real quick, totally off topic. I'll keep this under 20 seconds. To the hornet, wasp, and bee community, what the hell are you doing on my balcony? I'm up on the 13th floor. Why are they wasting all their time and energy to fly up this high? Isn't there a patio with someone drinking sugary margaritas on the main level for you to go after?
11: Please let us know on text line 105050. I've never been blitzed by wasps more than I have this summer. Like, I'm a big eating outside guy. I love eating on my balcony. I have a nice view. I love eating a little meal in a park sometimes.
10: Yeah.
11: But I just, like, even trying to have drinks on a patio, I can't even trust drinking out of a can on a patio anymore because I'm worried I'm going to get bombed by a wasp.
10: Yeah, exactly. It's the worst. I'm like everyone else. You bring a decanter of wine to the park, and I'm trying to smooth the wine out, get the tannins right, and here comes a wasp. Anyway, I was going to make like a... Ooh, you ready for this? After hearing the stinging criticism by Mark Messier... How's that? You think I'm mailing it on a Friday? Now I'm giving you gold. Okay. Here's the Edmonton Oilers head coach, Mike Babcock. I thought he nailed it. Actually, whatever Mike Babcock did in this to focus on this clip is what Vlad should do when the media asks him about what the last 48 hours have been for Vlad. Listen to Babcock on the Messier criticism.
8: Me, you guys here, they helped me out. They sent it to me yesterday, so I just sent it to my family. So, you know, one of these teams is Team Messier, right? So he won four cups here. I'm younger than him. When I'd watch him, hard leader, two-way, competitive, went to New York, hard, two-way, competitive, real leader. I've dealt with him two times in my life. One time we were getting presented Olympic gold medals here, and he ran on. I think my daughter was 7 or 8 then. He treated us great. Another time was at the Hall of Fame thing. He treated me great. Like I said, Team Messier is a legend here. Is it ESPN that he does? Is that the one? He does great on that. I have nothing but respect for him.
11: We'll break down the contents of this clip here, but for this segment, for this podcast segment, the title of the clip is going to be Vlad Guerrero Jr. Needs to Learn More from Mike Babcock, Matthew Cause.
10: Yes. Do that. Matthew Cause, Vlad can learn a lot from Babcock. That was a great clip. He worked so hard. He was so great to my family. I have nothing but respect for him, and I respected, like, just that was perfect by Mike Babcock, because there's nothing you can say to make yourself sound better. I thought he nailed it with that soundbite.
11: No, and as you've heard on the show, I'm not particularly pro Mike Babcock, but it almost felt like Mark Messier reached a little bit too far with his criticism in a way, like using the word horrifying. I don't know. Say it.
10: You know who I blame?
11: Who?
10: Can you name? There's one person I blame, and I'm going to lead you to it. Who does Mark Messier work for right now?
11: ESPN.
10: ESPN. Who on ESPN often has fiery sort of language to really make a segment pop?
11: Stephen A. Smith?
10: That's Stephen A. Smith's fault. I bet Stephen A. Smith was like, that's disgusting. With Mike Babcock back in the NHL, that's horrifying. And Mark Messier is like, I'm going to do what Stephen A. Smith. I'm going to take some advice from Stephen A. Smith.
11: I see what you're saying.
10: Yeah. I can work on my Stephen A. Smith impersonation. I need like half an hour to really get it going. Give me totally off topic. Here's Austin Matthews. Because I talked about it before. Shame on the Maple Leafs. Shame on Keith Pelly. Shame on John Chyka. Where the quote is, it feels like Muskoka is great. Everyone loves it. But it's getting a little stale. So where do the Maple Leafs go? They go to Arizona, just outside of Camelback Mountain. Here was Austin Matthews on that.
9: Yeah, it felt good. I mean, I thought, the future. Yeah, I'm looking forward to it. It's going to be a lot of fun. So, I think the guys are excited. I feel like the bar has been set pretty high, so hopefully we'll be able to meet it.
12: What was your initial reaction, Austin, to the idea?
9: I mean, I was pretty excited. I mean, I think, you know, there's definitely some time between now and, you know, the first game. So just kind of getting away and doing something, you know, away from here, just as the team, you know, before the season gets going is important. And I'm definitely not complaining. That's in my hometown. So I'm excited. It's going to be fun.
10: It makes total sense. It's the right move. Carlo Koliakovo was telling stories of the team going to Sweden. Matt Sundin was here and was the captain. But, Owen, I feel bad for all the high-end resorts and hotels in Muskoka and Rosso and Lake Joseph. They are not going to get any Maple Leafs money. That is a shame on all of them.
11: I feel like we need to kind of, like, Hockeyville this thing to where, like, I think we should vote on, like, different Ontario small towns for the Leafs to go to for their preseason retreat or whatever whatever you want to call it. It could be, like, Wasaga or Sarnia or Thunder Bay. But they have to be different from Muskoka. I can't just give you luxury everywhere.
10: Well, let me tell you something right now. If next year they're going to Sarnia or Thunder Bay, every member is going to say, trade me out of here right now.
11: I think Mike Weir's golf course is in Sarnia. That's
10: no offense. No offense to Sarnia. Actually, I've never even been to either. I'm just trying to put myself in the mind of a young hockey player. We got to take a break before I insult more small towns all across this beautiful land that we call Canada. On the other side, it is our Friday podium. I'm Matthew Goss. You listen to Gameplay right here on TSN 1050.
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13: A few really slow spots on the highways right now. Eastbound on the 401, it's slow from the 403 to Bayview. Westbound delays from Kennedy to the 400. If you're on the DVP, the slowdown from Bayview Bloor to the 401. And it's crawling eastbound on the QEW from Aaron Mills to past Dixie Road if you're headed eastbound. In town, King Street closed both ways east of Bathurst for a police investigation. Another police investigation has northbound Nielsen closed past Ellesmere. Another collision reported at St. Clair Avenue west of Bathurst. 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
10: Welcome back, everyone. This is Gameplay right here on TSN 1050. We do this every Friday. We call it the Friday Podium, where we look back at the top three stories of the last calendar week in sports. Owen, what do you got as your bronze?
11: Maddie, do you know which soccer team I support or European football team?
10: Arsenal. You're an Arsenal fan.
11: Do you know who's won the Premier League the most amount of times over the past 10 years?
10: Arsenal?
11: No.
10: Is it a Manchester?
11: It's
10: a Manchester, right?
11: It is.
10: All right.
11: It is Manchester City. So what makes this very interesting is we've obviously seen the LA Clippers investigation over these past few months or over a year now. And they obviously got the book, Adam Silver, threw them under. And now a very similar thing is happening to Manchester City in the Premier League. Now, Manchester City used to be the little brother to Manchester United until they got a lot of money from their Saudi Arabian ownership. And they were charged with over, I think it was 115 breaches of financial impropriety. And today they were found guilty on 114 of them.
10: Oh. So what does that mean?
11: So these documents show that they tried to mask the source of a ton of revenue. A lot of these deals tie to Abu Dhabi, and they will appeal. It doesn't look like their appeal will go very well. And what could be coming are massive points deductions that might see them get relegated from the Premier League. So the most successful team in England and one of the most successful teams in Europe might find themselves relegated in a season or maybe even two to come.
10: So Wrexham is going to be ranked higher than them?
11: They could be, yeah.
10: That is crazy. By the way, I don't know if you saw, Uncle Dennis is also involved.
11: Yeah.
10: My bronze is the timing of the Vladimir Guerrero comments. It came out with ridiculous statement, and he did it right after the Jays were eliminated, or right before the Blue Jays were eliminated from the playoffs, and the fact that the Jays may have been caught unaware. That's my bronze. What's your silver?
11: You stole my exact gold, which was precisely the timing of the Vladimir Guerrero Jr. comments. I was going to tie, and I was going to make some stupid joke about, oh, Vlad's timing at the plate has been off, and the timing of his comments has been off, too.
10: Yeah.
11: What I will say is, I do think there's a certain amount of nuance for this conversation, right? Like, you can argue how much whether baseball contracts are about what you've done versus what you might do due to how much service time you have to put in to get that contract. I'm sure that will change with the new CBA. There's stuff around the translation of the clip. But like you said, it's the timing that's the massive issue. This should be something that should come out in the middle of the offseason. You still don't want it to come out, but I think if it's the offseason, a lot of this looks a lot differently, like you said.
10: My silver, Vlad bringing up the idea that the fans, you know, the fans not supporting me. That's my silver.
11: My gold goes to Todd Crocker, who has filled some of the biggest shoes in Canadian sports broadcasting. And yeah, it's the first season in a very long time without Joe Bowen. I hope he's enjoying some crown and diet watching Notre Dame. I think he probably was last weekend. But Todd Crocker getting his first preseason action and getting set for his first full season as Maple Leafs radio commentator here on TSN 1050.
10: That is a great one by you. And my gold, Vlad thinking the money he was got was meant for what he did in the past. And that is our Friday podium. Mine was a full Vladimir Guerrero Jr. edition of the podium, which, by the way, he's speaking right now to, or apparently supposed to be speaking at 3:30 today as the Jays get set to take on the Cincinnati Reds. This is going to be just a... This is going to be like a PR Picasso of what is going to happen, what is going to be said by Vlad. You know, he originally said the comments 2 days ago on a Dominican Republic major TV station. He then had the opportunity. He was asked about it. He doubled down on it, which is well within his rights if that's how he is feeling. And those are his honest emotions. Great. You can't take that away from him. And now he's going to be speaking for a third time. I wonder how different this time is going to be than the others.
11: May I read a quote from Mitch Bannon from Vladdy's availability?
10: Yes, you may.
11: The reason I'm here is because I regret my comments the other day. I feel from my heart, my fans, my teammates, they needed an apology from me, and that's why I'm here.
10: Boo! Boring! Yeah. Come on. I mean, it went way better. I still stand by it. And he's like, I got all this money. Wouldn't it be great if he just took out like wads of money and just started throwing them at people? Jokes aside, Vlad, we are rooting for you. I hope he hit a ton of home runs. I hope he entertained the Blue Jay fans because right now this season has been a miserable one and you just made it that much darker with those comments. We will take a break. Sound of the day coming up right after this.
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5: Volume increasing on the highways. Eastbound delays on the 401, the 403 to the DVP. Westbound, the slowdown McCowan to the 409. If you're on the DVP, it's slow going from Bayview Bloor north to the 401. Southbound, also slow going, approaching Finch down through Lawrence. And on the Gardner westbound delays, Jarvis through Spadina. In town, King Street closed both ways east of Bathurst for a police investigation. A crash investigation has northbound Nielsen closed past Ellesmere. 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
10: 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For sound of the day, we got to go back to the Chicago White Sox and their rookie, Muntaka Murakami.
11: Murakami.
10: How come I keep screwing that up? You were waiting, weren't you, Owen?
11: I did last
10: you
11: time
10: were
11: I was.
10: Waiting for me to do that, weren't
11: hey,
10: you?
11: I was giving you the chance.
10: You shouldn't have given me the chance. You should have jumped in ahead of time. And you should be like, oh, Matt, do you mean White Sox rookie Murakami? I'm like, oh, yes, that fella that hit all those home runs, especially early, and came out of nowhere. Well, they made the playoffs. They'd lost like 323 games over the last 3 years. This year, they're back in the playoffs, and he is an absolute delight in the celebration afterwards.
23: Rate it on a scale of 1 to 10. How's it going so far?
24: 100. Okay. 100.
23: How many champagne bottles have you opened so far?
24: 100.
23: So what does it mean just to be able to celebrate with this team?
24: I am a champion!
10: Oh, God. It's funny. Oh, and think about this. They get to have that fun. That city gets to have that fun with that team. That was last night. Right now here in Toronto, what do we got? We got Vladimir Guerrero Jr., who a day ago, when asked about his statements on the Dominican Republic TV station during that interview, where he said, I get paid for what I did in the past. A lot of fans don't know what I meant. And he was asked about it yesterday. And Vlad said, I don't regret it because I wasn't lying. And today he says, the reason I'm here is because I regret my comments the other day. I feel from my heart, my fans, my teammates, they needed an apology from me, and that's why I'm here. And it might all be true, but it's impossible not to be cynical. It's impossible when he makes those comments, then he

0: way more, to go to the beginning of your statement. Like, they are just a way better story. They had the worst season in Major League Baseball history 2 years ago. You have the Murakami story. They have a ton of other breakouts. They have some nice young pitchers. And it just sucks that we don't know when the next regular season baseball game is going to be played after this season. Like, that's what makes it really, really difficult. It might have been just as difficult to go into a potential lockout season after going Game 7 of the World Series. Neither of those are great options, obviously. But it kind of just puts the whole team in limbo.
1: It does. And a couple other thoughts. One, what a wasted opportunity. Last year, the team with the fewest wins that made the playoffs in the American League had 87. That was the worst record in the American League last year. This year, four of the six teams that make the playoffs are going to be below 87 wins. It would have been an easier path to the World Series. Also, a reminder, this might be the last time we see George Springer. We don't know what his future is going to be in Toronto or in Major League Baseball. Overall, he's had a hell of a career. I don't tell anyone what to do at a ballpark. I would not suggest booing Vlad. I don't think that does any good. I'm not going to shame you if you do. I don't do that. But at the same point, I would say I would elect not to do it for the final three games of the season, the final home series for the Blue Jays.
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1: Stay true to your fandom. Hey, everyone, have a great weekend. Monday show, we will know who is in the playoffs in baseball. Argonauts, Winnipeg, week three of the NFL, and the Maple Leaf season will be starting the next day. My God, we thought we had the trough of content overflowing this past week. It just keeps building and building. Have a great weekend, everyone. Be good, be safe. You have been listening to Gameplay right here on TSN 1050.
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3: Volume increasing on the highways. Eastbound delays on the 401, the 403 to the DVP. Westbound, the slowdown McCowan to the 409. If you're on the DVP, it's slow going from Bayview Bloor north to the 401. Southbound, also slow going, approaching Finch down through Lawrence. And on the Gardner, westbound delays Jarvis through Spadina. In town, King Street closed both ways east of Bathurst for a police investigation. A crash investigation has northbound Nielsen closed past Ellesmere. 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
1: What's going on today?
0: How are we doing today?
2: Hazy B, I'm worried about you.
1: Uh-oh.
2: There was a couple of years ago where we were talking about certain fans, and we were like, imagine if you were fans of the Browns and the Red Wings and whoever, and like all kind of teams were
1: Sacramento.
2: Junk. Yeah, yeah. So we need the Leafs to have a great year. A great year. Jays are out. I think your Packers stink, man. Let's just put it on the
0: table.
2: They
0: do stink.
2: They're a
0: bad football team.
1: Are you concerned, Brian?
0: Oh, terrified.
2: Oh.
0: Concerned.
2: Horrified.
0: I'm in the dark praying for help.
2: That's why I said, like, it's if you went on vacation and you just had some poolside chatter and the guy's like, who's your sports teams? You'd be like, oh, you know, I like the Jays and I'm a Pack guy. And we need the Leafs. And maybe Gavin McKenna's on to something. Who knows?
0: You know why it's so great to be able to say that is because the Leafs have always pulled it out for us. They've always pulled it off.
2: Oh, yeah.
0: They've always been so reliable.
2: Dug a fan base out of a ditch, haven't they?
0: Always. When you really need them, they're there for you.
1: Yeah, well,
2: They are entertaining. What a thing for your sports life to be hanging in a cloud and the Leafs are responsible for it.
0: Yeah.
2: What a drug
0: that
2: is.
0: Well, Kawhi's in town. The Argos are going to the playoffs. I love Chad Kelly and the Argos this year. You and I are both on the same page
1: there.
0: Yeah, we were talking about the Grey Cup today, right, all of us, and wondering what's going to happen in Calgary. So I could see the Argos being there. I told you what they do.
2: They disappear, they miss the playoffs, and every two or three years they win the Grey Cup.
0: That wouldn't
2: shock me at all if they were there.
0: I would not be surprised at all.
1: Well, I mean, it is going to be exciting potentially if we are kicking around there, put it that way. But I thought Edmonton was a really good team, the Elks, this year as well.
0: That is true. They could be in a Grey Cup.
1: I wonder if the Elks make it and the Argos. Would Strutty come down? He's got that elk headdress or whatever he wears.
2: I think we got to have him on the show like full time. Like
0: he said he would do that. Like,
1: yeah.
0: What is the drive? 3 hours, Noodles?
1: Yeah, it's two and a half, three, you know, depending on how you drive. He's Gordon Lightfoot, so it might be three and a half for him.
0: Right.
1: Just sauntering along on the side of the highway. But, you know, for normal people, it's 240.
0: Okay.
1: You know,
0: that's what he told us back in before the season started. He said if the Elks are there, he'll be there. So that is a very important thing to establish. But, yeah, it's the Jays are on the way out. And I guess someone got to Vladdy at the Rogers Center.
1: Yeah.
0: Someone pulled him into an office and said, this is how it's going to play out here.
1: Yeah.
0: You're going out there. And you're going to apologize, and you're going
2: Did
0: to say
2: he apologize?
0: That, oh, yeah. He's doing the mea culpa right now.
2: I want to hear this, man.
0: Well, it's through the translator, so let me read it quickly, all right? An apology to Blue Jay fans. Quote, I feel from my heart that my fans, my teammates, they need an apology for me, and that's why I'm here, end quote. And he went on and on, and, hey, that doesn't reflect what I really mean, and I've had more time to think of it. He spoke with his dad. His dad said, get out there. And
1: it's fair.
0: Yeah.
1: How do you feel, Brian, when you're reading it? Like, I read it. I want to give the guy the benefit of the doubt. I just get bothered about the whole translator thing. This guy's lived in North America for years. I'm pretty sure he speaks the language as well as we do. Like, maybe he's a little bit scared of certain things, lost in translation, but I want to accept, like, again, I'm just, who am I? But I want to believe the guy. I really do.
0: Yeah, I mean, I tend to lean towards the original comments being the true feeling of Vladdy.
2: Yeah,
0: I mean, they were 3 days ago.
2: It's like when someone's bombed. They always come with the heater. It's usually true, man.
0: Right.
2: You go up to somebody, I hate you. And it's like, you don't wake up in the morning and like, I don't really hate you. You hate that person.
0: Well, you apologize for saying you hate that person.
2: Right, but you actually hate that person.
0: Yeah. I mean, the way Vladdy, I think, like genuinely feels about getting the contract is what he had to say originally. And remember, he doubled down in between that doubleheader. Like, pretty strongly.
1: That is true. He actually had an opportunity to apologize there.
0: Right.
1: And instead was like, no, I knew what I
0: absolutely
1: meant.
0: Absolutely not. I stand by what I had to say. And now, day off, back into Toronto, maybe the owner's around, Shapiro's around. Someone said to him, buddy, we need you to go out there and diffuse this a little bit. So smart play. Ultimately, it doesn't matter as long as he performs next year. Like, yeah. That was always going to – he could have the greatest PR display ever down the stretch. He could have said in that interview, you know, I want to give money back. It's killing me. I can't sleep at night. And then no one would really care that much if he goes out next year and has 12 home runs and a 690 OPS. But right. Ultimately, it's performance. You have to hope that he is a very motivated athlete. I believe he loves to play the game. I've never questioned that. You can't pull this guy off the field. He loves to play. He's a big kid that loves to play. He loves baseball. So I have no doubt he is going to show up. He's not going to bail. I've always believed that. I have no doubt he wants to win. I'm sure he does. The question is simply motivation, because that money is guaranteed. He's getting it. Over 14 years, $500 million is coming his way. Whether he plays or not, whether he plays well or not, it's coming his way. Okay. So you just have to hope, and it'll be based on performance. He will prove himself right or wrong, that he's a motivated athlete, that he snaps out of this, he's healthy next year, and he plays great. And if and when that happens, and if and when they start winning or make the playoffs, no one's going to care. Yep. Like, people always give you a free pass. Everyone loves Vladdy. They've loved him since he was 16 when he signed with the club. Everyone wants him to do well. Everyone wants the team to do well. Yeah. But you play the games. We always say that. You guys play the games. You play great. Everyone's ecstatic. You play poorly. Talk to the Packers last night. That was their home opener. They're getting booed off the field.
1: Yeah,
0: that's one home game, and people are on them. That's sports. People pay a lot of money. It's an escape from reality for fans. They want you to do great.
2: Yeah.
0: And when you don't, of course you're going to hear it. He has to know that.
2: And he went from the top of the mountain leading his team, or help contributing and being a major contributor to helping his team get to the World Series. And now he's basically at the bottom of the barrel with the season that he just had. 162 games in a Major League Baseball season. He had one home run at home.
0: Mm-hmm.
2: I mean, let's get serious. And if you want to play the macho role in spring training and say, I'm going to talk to everyone, the New York Yankees, the Boston Red Sox, it'll just be, you know, I'm going to do it all. And that was his threat. And it was a serious one. And the Jays responded and said, here's $500 million. And I said it yesterday. I think he was just so frustrated with himself, with the team, with everything, and he just could not cope with the idea that he's the main reason and he's responsible for a lot of this with his performance. Mm-hmm. And he just got sick of hearing it or reading about it, whatever. And it was just the biggest word that I think is attached to this is immaturity. Like, for a guy to go out and do that in that situation, to say they're not paying me for what I did or for what I'm going to do, it's for what I did in the past, that is bizarro world, man. Like, I'm sure his old man, who seems like he was an old school dude, would have been livid with those comments. Horrified. And it's just like, I don't know what the hell kind of PR, if he has his own PR people, but that was some crazy ass stuff, man, to go out there and pull that stunt. And I don't know what the Jays reaction to it's going to be, because once you say that stuff, it's kind of tough to go back from. You can go out there on the apology tour and say what you want to say. And obviously, if he had hit a couple homers, which is very unlikely, it would help ease the pain. But I don't know.
0: You got to have faith. Like, that's what comes with a contract. Once you sign it, you just got to. Because all these guys have money for generations.
1: Of course.
0: Like, all of them do. Yeah. Any star player who's been in the league for 8 to 10 years has generational wealth. They never have to worry about money anymore. Why did Tom Brady keep grinding at 43? It wasn't for money.
2: He was obsessed with being better and winning.
0: Obsessed. Why is LeBron in Philly right now? Obsessed.
1: Yeah.
0: That's just what, it's a part of the scouting process too, right? Like, you got to try to get lucky with the right guy who you know you're going to pay, who is just obsessed with getting better and competing and trying to win.
1: And Brian, you had the line of the year here, and what we're 2 weeks in, where you said he had his 41-year-old year at 27. Mm-hmm. So you hope that he. I actually laughed about that after when I saw like the clip later, because it is funny, because that's how you have to do. You have to laugh. The guy has 9 home runs this year.
0: Like, it's crazy.
1: I think he's just going to bounce back and have a good season next mm-hmm. year, and I want to see it, and I'm pulling for him. But it was just one of those seasons where it just felt like nothing could get on track for him and the team, really. There's some great individual storylines, but other than that, they didn't get it done this year. It's unfortunate, and you hope that they have a better season next year. But Vladdy, he's committed. He signed a long-term deal here. I think they expect a lot out of him. I'm just disappointed. Like, I think the word comes back to all of this, even the interview, timing. Like, why would you do that interview at that exact time? And it just so happens to get knocked out of the playoffs. Hmm. Was it that night or, you know?
0: Like, it was literally an hour after it released.
1: Like, it was just like.
0: Like, an hour after it went viral, they officially had a line through their name on the standings.
1: Yeah. So it was really bad timing. So whoever got to him, they did the right thing. I think they helped him, you know, formulate a statement. I hope that people take it easy on him for the most part. Fans can do whatever they want, but you know, this is a guy that I think, you know, he's living with it right now. This guy's got 9 dingers.
0: He is. That's gotta be he's gotta be mortified by that. And he said it on the record. Like he knows it's a struggle. He knows all the eyes are on you. The weight of the world is on you. Yeah. Partially because of the contract, partially because the team is underperforming, and because you are who you are. You're a marquee guy. And he knows that. And listen, Vladdy's a lovable guy. Like, after the World Series, he was the most popular person in Southern Ontario. Like, he had 100% approval rating. And he was still about to make $500 million. No one cared. He had a 100% approval rating. And it's a pretty wild flip from one end of the spectrum to the next. But he's lucky because he's got 13 more years to make this one the blip on the radar, right?
1: Yeah.
0: You got, and no one's expecting that again at the end of the contract, but the next 4 or 5 better balance out to be very, very good. And his talent is there. His want is there in terms of his ability to play and get on the field every day. It's just about him making adjustments and coming back better than ever. So Jays wrap up their season this weekend with Cincinnati in town. The Leafs are still in Arizona. And, it's pretty wild just saying that. The Leafs are still in Arizona.
2: I love it. I hope they're having a grand old time.
0: I'm sure they are. They are. And, there's some rumors still kind of kicking around, right? Like Larkin has extended his list he's willing to be traded to.
1: Yeah.
0: And this Kirill Marchenko story keeps getting noise. Like Columbus is likely... may not flip him, but I would guess they will because the elephant in the room is he's already told them I'm not here long term, and he's clearly disgruntled. He is a really good player. He's a big body. He's fast.
1: He can rip
0: home shots. He's probably at his height a 30 goal scorer, 70 point guy, something like that. And maybe there's more there, but he's a really good player. But he also is going to be demanding, I think, a pretty significant extension. Right, which is a part of this. If you acquire him, you have to pay a premium to get him, and then likely have to pay him $12 or $13 million a year.
2: I know. That's the thing about these new terms that everybody's on. It's like if you're going to be the team that's going to nickel and dime and say, "Oh, you're a good player, but we're not paying," you're going to lose guys. Like Marchenko is a prime example. If he says that's the price of doing business, and you don't want to do it, somebody else is going to give it to him because he's a good player.
1: And that's why when Fantilli signed his extension, was that yesterday or two days ago?
0: Yesterday, yeah.
1: That's all I could think about is this guy is committed to the organization. So you had to think there might have been a few extra dollars in that negotiation to go, hey, we got one guy who's trying to get out. Like, you want to keep some good players here. Fantilli put his hand up and said, I'll stay. It's just going to cost you $13.75 a year. And, you know, Fantilli's a good young player, so... Mm-hmm. You know, what did he have last year? I think he had 70 points.
0: He had a breakout year.
1: Yeah, and he's a player. Like, he had, you know, 31 goals.
0: But what would
1: goals.
0: You be willing to give up here? That's what everyone, the game people are playing. Toronto, Montreal, Edmonton, Boston, You know, it sounds like there's a number of teams kicking tires. Winnipeg could be kicking tires. Like in Toronto, it would have to be Knies, and then I don't know what else. Like going one way or the other, but Knies is locked in at a certain term, right? Like he's making, what is he making? Eight million.
1: We'll call it eight.
0: Yeah,
1: up or down like, a little bit. Yeah.
0: So Marchenko, I think, has a higher ceiling in terms of performance. Certainly a much better skater, but you might have to pay him an extra $4 or $5 million.
2: That's the thing.
0: That's what you have to consider.
1: Yeah. So, my whole thing, and I know people might be, this is the weirdest thing. We're a week into training camp, and there's like, Knies doesn't look that good. And that, like, let's just breathe a little bit here when it comes, like, for me, anyways, when it comes to Matthew Knies. Like, if you said to me, 24-year-old power forward who can skate, like really good skater, strong skater, fast, straight line, who can be physical and can finish around the net. What did he have a couple years ago? 29 goals, was it, I think? So let's say you get in the right situation. Maybe he can get 30-plus goals if he plays in a top line with Matthews and or name the other player, whether it's Roslovic or, you know. I know that might be Gavin McKenna's spot a year from now or less. We'll talk about that later. But let's just be like, teams would die to have put their hand up and go, give me a 6'4", 230-pound guy who could skate. Like that's, so I have to be careful of that. Like just, Marchenko's a different player. Knies, I think, is a different player than Marchenko. I don't know if that would be a straight across, if that'd be a win or a loss. That's
0: well,
1: the
0: that's the question. Like you, again, something's up with Knies and the Leafs.
1: Yeah.
0: And Chyka tried to defuse it and said, hey, that was more of a tree living thing. The rumors, they're still out there, you know. And yeah. Dreg said it the other day, I've heard some stuff. We've all heard some stuff. Again, who knows what is true and what is not.
1: Yeah.
0: And Knies, you're right, he's a veteran. Preseason doesn't matter much for veterans. And he's had a pretty tumultuous offseason, you know, with his name out there. And it's a... He's, I'm sure, in a very difficult spot trying to figure out where he fits here and who he is with this team.
2: That's the one thing I found weird, Brian. Like, all the stuff swirling around about Matthew Knies. And I kept asking myself, what am I missing something with this guy? Like, did he all of a sudden just morph? Like, did the Twitter rumor mill, like, convince me that this guy's all of a sudden an average player? He's not. But then, sure as you know what, he's the one guy that's standing out on the ice talking to the coach, and you know what? That wasn't How's Your Cottage.
0: Yep.
1: No, it's very you got to play better. I'd like to see you involved a little bit more.
2: Right.
1: All of that type of stuff.
2: I didn't expect that, Jamie. Like, I expected him to come in, fly in, saying, this is what I really got. I did not picture him. Last year, I think it was William Nylander, where Craig Berube came out and said, like, the season's about to start, we need more from this guy. And now already this year, it's Dakota Joshua and Matthew Knies.
1: Yeah, and Joshua's got the injury, or, you know, it's coming back, where Knies, I think, you're right, veteran guy, not every veteran guy just hits the ground running. They might need a couple weeks to get the engine going, but they haven't had it, right? Like, it's... Hey, like, right into games, and then right into, hey, we're going to Arizona. Keep in mind, is he an Arizona kid?
0: Yeah, he is.
1: He's from Phoenix,
0: too.
1: So there's another guy that gets an opportunity, you know, to show his hometown to some of the new guys and all of that. I don't know. It's interesting. You're right. Where there's smoke, there's fire, so I'm not going to deny that. I just, my whole thing is, let's be careful here on a 23-year-old kid coming 24 October 17th.
0: There you go.
1: Just so you know.
0: Let's call him a turn.
1: I just looked it up. So, but let's call him a 24-year-old power forward that can skate. He's always reminded me, and this might be a bad comparison, of a guy like Chris Kreider. Straight line speed, big, strong, big body, which is rare in today's game. You see how thin everybody is. This guy's 230. And all of it muscle. Like, he's not
0: carrying. That's what they need out of him, though, is to play mean. Like,
1: fair
0: he's got to play
1: fair
0: big
1: enough.
0: And
1: yeah.
0: mean.
1: Yeah.
0: And that's, I would guess, what they're looking for and what they're hoping for. I think the thing is with the Leafs right now is where your money is projected to go in the future.
1: Allotted. Yep. Fair enough.
0: And it would apply to Marchenko, too. He's a winger. Like, Willie's making 11.5. Again, this is 3 years down the road. Who knows what happens with McKenna, but if he has a great 2 or 3 years, he's going to get some money. You got to have money, and you got to have it allotted up the middle of the ice and on defense. You know, like that's, yeah, that's the thing. Like if you're going to spend a ton of money on wingers, you know, let's see what happens with Cowan, et cetera. It's just that's not the way to win to build a championship team. You got to build up the middle of the ice.
1: You're right, Brian. But the one thing that you see the way the team is built right now. John Tavares is 36 years old. Like they don't have a stud down with the Marlies who is like, okay, that's taking John Tavares's job when he ages out. Like right now, the team, we have to look at this window and the way that they built this team as a 1 to 2 year project. You got the goaltender at 38. You know, you brought in Radish on a long-term deal, but he's 30. Tanev is going to age out. He's on the edge of it. Oliver Ekman-Larsson. There's going to be a lot of money available. Mm-hmm. It's more like you say, Brian, how you allot it and how you fill those holes moving forward.
0: Right, and the cap is projected to go up substantially in the
1: Monster
0: next 2 years.
1: Monster.
0: Yeah, like $23 million in the next 2 years. So,
1: yep.
0: You know,
2: where are they going to allot that to?
0: Well, that's what McDavid's coming up. Matthews is coming up. There's some big boys who will be coming up.
2: There's going to be 12 goal scorers making $7 million.
0: Or there's going to be disparity between the teams willing to spend to the top, and there, you might start seeing some
2: possibly
0: teams saying, we're a floor team now. Like we can't spend $128 million U.S.
2: Totally agree.
0: You know,
1: that's
0: and
1: fair.
0: That may be what comes out of this is, and it won't affect the Leafs or the Habs or a lot of the big teams, but it might affect some smaller Canadian markets and, you know, certainly teams like maybe Buffalo's and the Columbus's and teams like that. That's the question. And yet you got to spend the money appropriately. You don't you get yourself into a bad spot giving someone bad money, it's going to burn you at some point. It's going to hit you. But big boys are making money. Like when McDavid comes up the next time, he's not signing for $12.5 million.
1: No, it'll be 20 something.
0: Guarantee you that. Yeah, it's going to be an absurd amount of money.
2: Unless he wants to chase.
1: Well, it'll be 2 years later, and you'll have your answer, or maybe 1 year later. You'll have your answer, like, sooner than later on that, just because you're right. Oh, if he wants to chase, if he feels like he's that close, then you keep chasing. If he feels like, hey, we got further away instead of closer, then you have a, you know, you take a look at it, a hard look at it. Same thing with Austin Matthews. Same thing with Zach Werenski. There's some big boys coming up in that one window.
2: And what's your mini Jerry's that things go well with Babs? There you go, Edmonton fans. We're hoping things go well with Babs. And he just says, you know what? The chase is here right in Edmonton. Mini Jerry's, after the 2 years, he's an Edmonton Oiler.
1: Hazy depends B on if they
0: Noodles can go first.
2: No, I want Hazy B to go first.
1: Well, no, I'll go first. It depends. Like I think the team that they built is better this year than it was last year. Because they slotted people better. The Shea signing was good. You know, Dickinson, he's banged up, but they're healthier and they got more depth. So I think they've never had a problem with talent. It's been health and it's been structure. I think it'll go well with Babs if they can keep it out of their net. But I think it'll go well with Babs. But it's still that doesn't mean there's an extension just because of that. You're chasing the golden goose, and if you get closer, then, you know, maybe extend. I don't see these guys signing 8-year deals anymore. Sorry, 7-year deals.
0: Not even available,
1: anymore.
0: Exactly.
1: 7-year deals. I see these stars signing 3-4 maximum because they know the money's always going to be there. So I don't know. That's a long winded answer. I don't know if I gave it to you, but
2: you didn't give me the percentage.
1: The percentage is
2: mini Jerry on McDavid being an oil after the 2 years.
1: I say 70%.
2: I know the other guy ain't going that high.
0: 40%. I think. I don't know. I like, and it's not.
1: 2 years is a lifetime too. Well, you know, maybe I should go lower.
0: And that'll be 13 years in Edmonton.
2: Yeah, I think zero. Yeah, I think he told them, I've got 2 years here, and if we don't win a cup, I'm going to go do it somewhere else.
1: So what if they win?
0: That's a great question.
2: Even more. He gave them the cup that they want. When your assistant captain says, you know, look around here. We've got 2 years to make this thing happen. I think that means something.
1: And
2: I'm not trying to cause a controversy. I just think he told them, I'm going to sign a 2-year extension. I'm going to chop that off the cap for you guys to try to do some work. Then they did some outrageous things, but that's the window he gave them. I don't know.
0: I could see that. I mean, that would make sense.
2: Yeah.
0: That, and by the way, that's not... He may not even say that. He might be thinking it. He may not have told them that.
2: Yeah.
0: But, yeah, I mean, I think that that is... I think what we're seeing is a kind of a, an awakening in the NHL with players and movement.
1: Star and, players and all
0: yeah,
1: that.
0: And I think it might have, it, that would apply to everybody. Like it, it
2: yeah, you don't think Zach Werenski's going to do the same thing in Columbus?
0: Yeah.
2: He's got 2 years left.
1: Different
2: Roman Josi,
1: scenario, though,
2: Nashville.
1: Like, different scenario. Zach Werenski's never been near anything, unfortunately, when it comes to the National Hockey League deep into the playoffs.
0: Not even close.
2: Like, not even the, close.
0: Not even
2: the,
0: close.
1: Yeah, you know, and you're looking at it. So you're right. Roman Josi's been a lifer in Nashville, but he's 35 now? You know, around in that range. Maybe I'm younger, I'm sorry, but I don't have his birth date in front.
0: Around there.
1: All these guys are different. Matthews, I would put into the bucket, Werenski, Matthews, McDavid,
0: yeah.
1: Jack Hughes, all of those guys who are still have a lot of productive years left in their career.
0: And would not surprise me if all of them played on different teams at some point. Like, I don't think anyone can be surprised by it anymore. It's difficult to find guys who just stick and stay and never leave. Like, even Kucherov, I would assume I'd have a high percentage on him staying in Tampa, very high. But I'm not convinced it's 100% guaranteed.
2: I don't think it's 100 either. There's always that leverage threat of, well.
0: Right, and their history is once they feel a guy's on the brink of aging out, see you later. Like that's
1: the Stamkos treatment.
0: That's how they operate. Not working anymore. Done. We're not paying you that. I mean, he feels a little bit different because he's still at the, like, he's.
1: Well,
2: there's a contract. You want to talk about paying me for what I did or what I'm going to do? That one would be fascinating.
0: Very good point.
1: But Julian Brisebois legitimately admitted it in his press conference, saying, if you take a look at his body of work the last 3 years, he said it is off the charts. Some of the three of the best potential years of all time when you look at it relative terms in today's world compared
0: to
1: phenomenal. This guy had 144, 121, and 130 points
0: for fun
1: the last 3 years.
0: Yeah, he's a pretty good player. All right, the Jays are in action tonight. The playoff field has effectively been set, and we're already looking into the offseason. So we'll catch up with Steve Phillips on Vladdy's comments, play the role of Ross Atkins for us. We'll do a little bit of Jays talk. We've got Luke coming up, more picks as well, or Mike Johnson coming up, but we will have more picks. Luke, Al's brother, patiently waiting to see what's going on. It's a Friday. I'm all confused because usually Luke is coming on doing picks, but he's not today. So Johnny's coming up in about a half an hour. We got best bets as well. Overdrive continues up on YouTube Live.
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4: On the northbound 400 at Major McKenzie, debris has just been removed from the two center lanes. It's still backed up from Finch, the 401 eastbound slow, the 403 to McCowan, westbound delays, Kennedy to the 409, the DVP slow going northbound from Bayview Bloor through the 401, and southbound delays approaching Finch through Lawrence. In town, King Street still closed both ways east of Bathurst for a police investigation. Other collisions reported on Royal York south of Dixon Road and at Markham Road north of Ellesmere. 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
2: Hazy, I think it'd be difficult being partners with you at the President's Cup. Like the third hole today, Sam Burns' second shot, kind of a routine shot from, I don't know, I think it was like 2:30 or something. This guy rips a 5-iron out of bounds, and I find it difficult to think that you would be the guy I'd be like, don't worry about it, man. We got, like, it's so tough not to hate your partner when he does something like that.
0: Funny you say that, because I was watching that. Like, he smothered that left 50 yards past the fence. Yeah. Like,
2: and even, I think it was Noda Begay said, this guy would, like, you give him 100 balls, he might do that twice, and he just did it.
0: Well, and they're playing Taylor and Connors, and Taylor and Connors looked like they were in trouble. It turns out they weren't. They stuffed one to, like, 2 feet for birdie and won the hole. But
2: they're hanging tough, those two guys, too.
0: They're halved right now. Like, they're still out on the course. But it's funny you say that. Sung J.M. was playing with Hideki, I think. and the cameras caught Hideki missed the putt, a birdie putt on one. And Sung J. just a little subtle head nod, like, you bastard.
1: You're
0: like,
1: killing
0: you could
1: me.
0: Tell he was so mad. Because he stuck one pretty tight, and I think Bridgman stepped up after Decky and hit the birdie to win the hole for the Americans.
2: Well, all these guys have a philosophy where it's like, you know, I'm not saying sorry, you're not saying sorry, we just got to go battle. But when your guy chokes something away, it's
0: the worst.
2: Just like, the worst, dude.
0: Yeah, the worst. So we'll track the President's Cup. And, again, Mike Johnson coming up in about a half an hour. Futures Day on the NHL on FanDuel today. I got some props that we might pass around a little bit later, about an hour from now. But Jays Reds tonight in one of the more meaningless series of all time. So it's more about what's going on off the field, and that would include Vladdy Guerrero Jr. speaking with the media about an hour ago, where Vladdy came out full mea culpa, my bad on the contract stuff, my bad on those comments, apology to the fans, the teammates, not going to happen again. Here's Steve Phillips, our TSN baseball insider. Steve, this felt like the lock of the century that Vladdy would be paraded out today. and that he would say what he said. Take us inside the Rogers Center, though. Atkins, Shapiro, ownership. Like, when you consider how crazy the last 48 hours have been, an off day yesterday, how do you think this all played out to get Vladdy to this point?
5: Yeah, I think for me, it would have been a call to his agent saying, listen, you've got to rein him in here, and you've got to have a conversation with him. He did not handle this well, and he's created a firestorm for himself, like not so much for the team, but he's alienating everybody around him. And so I would have gone to the agent and said, listen, you know what the questions are going to be. You know what he needs to say to correct this and fix it. And I think generally I would let the agent sort of guide that on their side of it, you know, working through him to Vladdy, because, you know, there's some defensiveness, I'm sure, with Vladdy. And you know, honestly, he sounded like a victim a little bit, like he was being very victim-y about all the fans. You know, they're going to treat me. I mean, just hit. If you hit, people are going to love you all the time. And you know what? Next year, they're going to hit you too. They're cheer for you if you hit then. Mm-hmm. Even the people who weren't happy with you now, it's just about performance in this arena. And so, you know, I was obviously surprised by the notion that he believed that he got paid for what he had done instead of what he was going to do. I mean, yeah, the price point and value gets determined based upon what you've shown us you are as a player. But when I extend you the contract, I'm doing it with the notion and the expectation you're going to live up to this contract based upon the performance you just showed me. And so I'm paying you for future performance. The fact he didn't know that is kind of odd to me. And yet I don't think he really looked at it in the proper way. I don't think he was, you know, sort of trying to take pressure off himself. I don't think he got it until now.
2: So if you were Ross or Mark, what would have been your reaction in Baltimore if you were traveling with the team? Because I would have gone ballistic, Steve. I'm not going to lie. Like, would you have, like, you'd have to get in front of this guy and talk to him, wouldn't you, to see what the hell's going on with his thought process? Because I'd be pissed.
5: Yeah, I think that it's one that in the moment, when you're pissed as an executive, it's not the best time to talk to somebody. I realize that, right? It's like when somebody's been drinking, confronting them in that moment's not the right time to do it. You got to wait till they sober up a little bit. And I think that when that emotion's going and he's getting defensive, you know, I would suggest that get him and say, give him the PR guy and say, listen, why don't we shut down the interviews for right now? Let's not do any more commenting on this. Let it sit there. Say that you're going to have something to say when we get back home again. But I think that, you know, you'd be angry, but anger's not going to fix it. And then you get to the agent and you be sort of angry with the agent to let him sort of, you know, because he should have been better prepared for this stuff. And it's not the team's place to prepare him for a question about his contract. It's his agent's place. And then what I would do is say afterwards, hey, I understand you talked to your agent. You've got a plan there. How do you plan to handle that? And sort of talk it through with them to let him rehearse it a little bit so that he would say and do the right thing in the conversation that he had today. And so, but it's one that anger, I realize, players shut down and get defensive on you. And you know, there's a way to do it to the agent to get the agent to relay the level of frustration.
2: So do you think this, I mean, Brian mentioned off the top of the show that he was apologetic today. Do you think someone got in his ear, whether it be the agent, the dad, someone from the organization, and said, you need to apologize for this garbage? Because in Baltimore, he doubled down, like, because people were asking, was there a problem with the translation here? And he said, no, exactly right. What I said is what I mean. So do you think someone got to him and said, you need to apologize for this, or is this just coming from him?
5: Yeah, no, I think the agent had to talk to him. I think that his belief about the contract may have come from his dad. Like, I, you know, like that's one that it sounds like if that's what his dad believed, he would have shared with his son. And if they're paying you for what you did, you don't have to live up to that right now. You got it, because it sounded like something somebody had shared as knowledge or wisdom with him at some point. But I'm sure that his people got with him and said, listen, you're not doing the right thing here. You're not doing yourself any favors. They gave you $500 million and you kind of suck this year. And so, like, what are you going to do to understanding there are no words that will make it better. Only performance will make it better. He can say what he wants. And we heard it. We're like, okay, but now it doesn't mean as much, because it's like when somebody gives you the half-hearted apology. Yeah, it's an apology, but you didn't really mean it. So it doesn't really have the impact until you show me different behavior in the way you interact with me.
0: So this is it, obviously, for the Jays. Three more games, then they hit the offseason. And it's a very unpredictable one because of the work stoppage that could be, you know, happening at some point in the next few months. But let's assume, bygones and bygones, we have a relatively normal offseason. I don't believe that'll be the case, but let's say it is a relatively normal offseason. If you're Ross Atkins, Mark Shapiro, how do you get this team to be competitive and be a playoff team next year?
5: Well, Vladdy's the starting point for that, because you're not going to sign another player that you will have greater expectations for than what you have for Vladimir Guerrero Jr. And so he's the priority, you know, with the current group. And remember, they only have till December 1st until the CBA expires, and then there's going to be a lockout, and there will be no interaction with the players in the organization, no trainers, no hitting coaches, no front office, going to visit players, can't do it. Can't have any communication with them at all. So it's going to be the self-motivation of Vladimir Guerrero Jr. to physically get himself right, mechanically get himself right, emotionally get himself right, mentally get himself right. And so you better set an infrastructure in place with a program for him in the next month in order to give him something to follow. And then they've got a lot of work to do. Now they've got money freed up, and I think they need to change it up a little bit. Like, you know, Springer's a free agent, but I don't think bringing him back's the right thing right now. I love him. I love him. But he's on the other side of it, and I think you need to go younger and not just bring back that same guy. They've got to change up the dynamic a little bit, because they lost, like, everybody tanked at the same time, and it felt like they were connected in a way negatively, that not that they're negative people, but they all fed off of each other. And I think they need somebody to bark at Vladdy. And I don't think Springer barks at him. I think he's Vladdy's mouthpiece in many ways. But I think somebody's got to nudge Guerrero. And so whether that's a role player, whether that's a star player, they've got to find somebody who can be that person. When I had Mike Piazza, the one who nudged him more than anybody was Lenny Harris. Great pinch hitter, role player, but he was the one that was relentless on poking at Piazza. Because Mike would come in a little surly and a little disconnected sometimes, and Lenny would not let him go until he would get Mike to break down and start laughing, and then Piazza would engage with the whole group. I think they've got to have somebody who has some voice that Vladdy hears, and it makes him move in some way.
1: Would they sniff around Bo at all? Maybe see, you know, if there could be a reunion just on how things went with Bo and down in New York?
5: Yeah, I don't think so. I mean, $42 million per year is, like, that's an unmovable contract. Now, maybe if they want to take Santander and you know, something else back, that you can start to wash away some of the money, but you know, the Bo's contract is so prohibitive that I don't think they can trade him anywhere unless, I mean, not straight up. Nobody's taking that money with what he was as a player this past year. Plus, he's not a third baseman. You know, he's more of a second baseman. And then what do? You play him at second. Clement becomes a super utility guy, maybe. And so I don't know. I don't think Bo's probably the guy that they're going to reengage with. I think they're going to look in a different direction.
9: Steve, just going back to Vladdy, and there's long season, 162, and the struggles were basically right from the get-go, and there was not really an adjustment and not even really a hot streak with 9 homers. So my question is, and I believe he can do it and he will try to do it, but what adjustment is this guy going to find if he couldn't find it in 162? How's he going to find it in the offseason? Like, what are we talking about here that can turn this around? You can't, like,
5: right.
9: I don't
5: it's
9: know.
5: Right. Yeah. It's a great question, right? It's and the surprising thing is that his head, you know, his mental state, his emotional state had to get in the way of any physical adjustment that he could make. And because it's shocking. Like Cal Raleigh had a bad year, but at some point he got hot and hit a few home runs. The fact that it never got better for Vladdy is troubling. And, you know, I think there's been a reluctance in him to ever change his swing and his bat path. I think he needs to do it. You know, that downward swing with the low launch angle doesn't match his body type or his bat speed or anything else. Now, again, to get a remake of his swing is going to take a hitting coach spending time with him, which they can't really do. And remember, he only hit 48 home runs in 1 year. Because he said, you know, I'm not getting paid to hit 40 home runs. I mean, I'd take 35 home runs. He's only done that one time. And so, the power's not really a part of his game right now. And what oftentimes happens for players is you get so stuck in it during the season that it's hard to make an adjustment. And the off season allows you to flush out stuff in a way that when you're playing every day, you feel like I can't try this because at least I'm surviving the way I'm playing right now in my approach at the plate. If I do something dramatically different and change, I might really struggle. And so you get caught in that sort of locked in place. So the offseason will allow him to flush out some of it and take the stats off the scoreboard. And that's the other thing is that, you know, you start looking at the stats and you start getting beat down. You get a fresh start next year. It can certainly be a factor, but an early successful hot streak is going to make a big difference for him next season.
2: Steve, in pro sports, I've always been fascinated how an organization can kind of get hot and heavy on a guy that's not a part of their organization. And a prime example of that is Bo Bichette and Pete Alonso. It's like, you see what Pete Alonso is doing in Baltimore. He's got 40 bombs. He's got 100 RBIs. And it's like, what about that? That he was sitting right in your organization and the Mets just decided that they were going to walk away from that. And they just had to get hot and heavy and give Bo Bichette $42 million a year. Stuff like that absolutely drives me nuts.
5: Yeah, it does me too. And you know, everybody makes mistakes along the way. But
2: sure.
5: One of the things that you know, as a baseball evaluator in a sport where you fail 7 out of 10 times, we often get caught up in the failure instead of the success part of it. What can't he do? Well, he can't. Pete Alonso doesn't have great range. Okay, you're right. He doesn't have a great throwing arm and not very accurate, and sometimes he lacks feel. That's all true. But what he can do is he can mash. He can give you 40 home runs. He can drive in 100 runs. And you think he's a bad defender, but he was the best scooper of balls in the dirt of any first baseman in baseball. Over a 2-year period, he had 48 scoops, and the next closest was Vladdy with 28. And so the Mets got caught up in looking at what Alonso couldn't do and didn't understand that the thing that he really could do was the most important thing that they needed on their team. Because they said, defensive, we got to be run prevention. And we heard that a lot in Toronto over the last few years, too. Run prevention, run prevention. Run prevention is important, but so is run production. And when the Mets lost, didn't have Alonso, and then Soto got hurt, it would have been okay if it was Lindor and Alonso still fortifying the lineup. When Lindor got hurt, it would have been okay if it was Soto and Alonso, and they could have managed their offense. But because, and the other thing is, Alonso plays every day. He's got like almost a 600 consecutive games played streak right now. So, but it is what people do is they start looking at what players can't do, and you get really tainted by your decision making when you do that.
0: Always great catching up with you, Steve. We'll do it again soon. Thank you for this.
5: Okay, guys, thanks for having me. Appreciate it.
0: Steve Phillips joining us. 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All right, Mike Johnson in about 15 minutes. We got a new captain out in San Jose. The Leafs are in Arizona. New season starting up really soon. And more NFL picks as we look ahead to the first Week 3 Sunday coming up. Overdrive continues. 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
4: On the 401, a westbound at Winston Churchill, a collision has the HOV lane blocked. Slow through Winston Churchill. Eastbound delays the 403 through the DVP. If you're on the DVP, northbound, it's slow from Bayview Bloor through the 401. Southbound, the delays start at Steeles and continue south of Lawrence. On the 400, northbound, still slow going, approaching Finch through Rutherford, and seeing reports of a collision southbound on the 400. at Jane Street. It is slow through the intersection. King Street remains closed both ways east of Bathurst for a police investigation. 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
23: Cool, but I'm actually looking at that Lotto Max jackpot. It's 60 million, which means 60 new prizes of $100,000, plus Max Millions.
24: I, too, was talking about that, so, you know, believe it, because, wow, what a big jackpot. 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
25: More prizes, more chances. 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

0: Sportsbook app. So we got some futures. We got some props we'll get to as well. I don't know if you guys have seen some of the previews for this new John Madden biopic coming out where Nick Cage is playing John Madden.
1: I thought it was a bizarre pick to
0: it
1: play.
0: It looks horrendous. Like, just because like,
1: well, you mean Nick looks horrendous as Madden?
0: Yeah, it doesn't look like him. It doesn't sound like him. It's a very difficult voice to nail. He's got the most distinctive voice. But Nick Cage, like, I was watching it last night. I want it to be great because I love John Madden. And I like Nick Cage.
2: Exactly.
0: Man.
2: You don't think he'll pull it off, though? That's the thing?
0: I'm not convinced. Put it this way. My role play level of concern is Nick Cage.
3: You can never, never.
1: It's like, if you're making that movie, whatever it is, like, off the top of your head, would Nick Cage?
2: No. Because he doesn't look like him. You know what he looks like? Do you remember that movie? He's Rocky Dennis with Cher, the guy whose face is all mask. That's right. What Nick Cage looks
1: Dude,
2: like.
1: You know who would have been great back in the day as John Madden? John Candy.
2: Yes. Exactly.
0: Oh,
2: John
0: he
2: Candy.
0: Would have been phenomenal. As
2: Perfect.
0: Phenomenal.
2: Yeah.
0: Yeah. He could. I bet you could nail the voice because the voice is very tough. You're never going to get the voice perfect.
2: Well, just have Joe from the Bridge when we come back pull up a picture of Nick Cage as John Madden. It doesn't even. It looks like they've got so much makeup.
1: I gotta
2: on.
1: See it's this. Absurd, it's so disappointing.
0: It's just. It's really disappointing.
2: Yeah.
0: And you don't want to judge a book by its cover, but I just can't help it. I can't. Yeah. Hour two coming up. Mike Johnson. More picks. Overdrive continues on YouTube Live.
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5: On the 401 westbound at Winston Churchill, a collision in the HOV lane, slow through Winston Churchill. Eastbound volume delays approaching Dixie Road through the DVP. If you're on the DVP, the delay is northbound, just north of the Gardner now to York Mills. Southbound, even slower, south of Steeles down through York Mills. If you're on the Gardner westbound, the delays start at the DVP to past Jamison. In town trouble, King Street still closed both ways east of Bathurst for a police investigation. 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

0: Hour 2 Overdrive continues, powered by FanDuel, bringing you more ways to play your game your way. Best bets later in the hour. Mike Johnson here in a few moments as the NHL's got to get through one more weekend, and then it's go time. And today is Futures Day, actually, on the FanDuel Sportsbook app. And I'm looking at some futures, and I mean, it's always difficult to get a read on the board before you've played a game. Right, but they have Florida as the odds-on favorite to win the Stanley Cup, plus 650. Goes Florida, Colorado, Carolina, Edmonton, Washington at 5.
1: Washington's starting to get some love.
2: My son had a, you know, what is that called? Like a pool that they did yesterday.
0: Fantasy pool, yeah.
2: Yeah, and I was helping. I took the Protish kid. There's two of them.
0: Which one?
2: Alexi. There's two.
0: The older brother.
2: Yeah, there's two mutants, but man, oh man, like they've got some choices there. Like that Kyrou's there now, that Ryan Leonard who signed the extension. Like,
1: yeah. I'm not fully buying into it, but there's a chance they could put it together and be real good. I'm not sold on it yet.
0: Like them being ahead of Vegas, Tampa, Dallas, Minnesota,
1: is
0: Montreal.
1: Rich.
0: Like I,
1: is
0: that to
1: rich.
0: Me. Is way too much.
1: I'll tell you
0: Washington.
1: A game that'll be, like, if they're both a little bit surly, either Florida goes to Wash or Wash goes to Tampa to set a tone. I'm watching that game, dude.
2: Those are heavy teams, man. Like, that Washington, if you take a look at the size of the forwards of that group, they're monsters.
1: Mm-hmm. Yeah.
2: Like, BLD, like, you look at that, they're monsters. Big, big. Tom Wilson. Like, Washington got bigger and beefier, but they got skilled, too. So, be interesting to see
0: do
2: what...
0: Do you see them, though, as, like, the second best team in the East? Third best team in the East?
1: Wash?
0: Yeah.
1: No, they could turn into it. It's just... That's got to work there, too. They had, like, Toronto-level changes. They had a lot of changes.
0: Right.
1: And it just doesn't work immediately. There's a chance it could work out, but I'm not handing it to them yet.
2: I think there's just... You know what? Somebody is sniffing around it. Like, you don't throw those odds out, like... You know what I mean? Like
0: yeah.
2: somebody's sniffing around going, we don't want that team to be a long shot because people would put money on that. Like that's
0: I think you're right.
2: One.
0: And like let's not forget 2 years ago they were the number one seed in the East.
2: Yeah.
0: Like they won the East 2 years ago.
2: Here's the middle of the ice there. Dubois into Strome into Protish. Like that those guys are monsters. Like
1: yeah, but is Dubois what Dubois are you gonna get?
2: Well, and
1: there's
2: and
1: no
2: Alex
1: guarantee
2: Tuck is
1: on
2: there
1: what
2: too.
1: You.
0: Tuck
1: yeah.
0: is there too.
2: Tuck is
1: what,
2: there.
1: What like, Tuck are you going to get? So.
2: Listen, on paper, really good team. Like you know, you go Tuck into Dubois into Wilson, Ovechkin, Strome, Leonard, Protish, Kyrou. Boone Jenner is there on the fourth line. Another
0: yeah.
2: big, strong
0: what
2: player.
0: What does the defense look like though?
2: Let's see what we got here. Chychrun.
1: Well, they got Sandin, Chychrun.
2: That Nicholas. That Waugh.
0: Yeah.
2: That Waugh defenseman, right shot, February. Your buddy Liljegren, I believe, is there. And they signed DeRNA as
1: there
2: well.
1: You go.
0: That's their problem right there. That's not a cup winning.
2: Well, Jacob
0: defense.
2: Chychrun is had
0: good
2: a great
0: player, good offensive
2: last year.
0: Player.
2: Yeah. And Matt Waugh is good, too.
0: Here's Mike Johnson, our TSN hockey analyst. Johnny, we're talking about the FanDuel Sportsbook app here and, you know, the odds on to win the cup. And as of right now, the top five is Florida, Colorado, Carolina, Edmonton, Washington. Technically, Washington and Vegas are tied, 11-1 odds. What, like, Washington clearly sticks out there, do they not, compared to the other teams?
3: Well, I think they are where they are because of the division they play in. A lot like Vegas. Like they're good teams, but their path is the easiest to the conference final. Then you're one series away from being in the final. You guys, maybe Washington's not the consensus second best team in the East, but I think they're the consensus second best team in the Metro. And that will get them into the second round against Carolina. And you start playing it out that way. Mm-hmm. And I know we're all maybe not sold on Logan Thompson. I don't know what Noodles thinks, but Logan Thompson's been statistically as good as there's been in the league the last 2 years. He's been a really, really good goaltender. So, and Spencer Carberry, former Leaf coach, assistant, is a very good coach there. I actually like them. I understand their defense is, you know, not the most household names, but Ferravari's a pretty good player, and that Matt Roy's a good player, and Chychrun can get some things done. So, yeah, they're sort of built for the long haul. I think they would be a good value pick if I'm looking for value. based on the path to the final.
2: That's kind of what I was saying, Brian. Like, there, somebody has said something, and you know what? Johnny lays it out perfectly there. It might be the pathway. It just, Vegas is scared of them somehow. Like, mm-hmm. It's like, okay, because you don't just fall into top five. Like, I think they're, I think their forwards are really good, but they're heavy. Like, they're going to be a heavy, kind of lean on you team. I don't know how fast they are, but they've got good players. Like, you added Tuck, Kyrou, who else did I? Boone Jenner. Those are the new faces there. That's some pretty good players added on.
3: The Noodles. They're heavy guys. Like, he's like, Wilson can really skate.
2: Tuck can fly.
3: Kyrou's faster than both. Like, they're big guys. I get Big Protus, the big brother Protus, is really fast. Like, their big guys can move. Take Ovi out of it. Maybe Boone Jenner is a bit older, but like, they're not just plodding along there. They can get up and down the ice. They've been a really good team in the regular season. Like, I could see why that makes sense, because I might like Dallas against Washington head-to-head today, but do I think Dallas has a better chance of getting to the final than Washington? No, because of where they play.
1: Johnny, earlier in the show we were talking, or it might have been yesterday, talking about potential path for the Oilers. Like, they kind of got to make some hay, don't they, and make this work. They got the new coach, who we love out there at Edmonton, to our Oilers fans who love us so much. Like, you look at that pathway in the West, there's some not so good teams out there. You're talking about Edmonton, LA, Lavi's going to get there and bring some energy into their Vegas. Then after that, there's some bad teams.
3: Yeah. I mean, even putting LA in there right now, I think they're a bit of a wild card, what exactly you're going to get from the LA Kings this year. You know, Lavi does well in his first year of places, but Edmonton should be in the playoff series, a pretty considerable favorite against any other team that they play in the Pacific, probably other than Vegas. And Vegas is always going to be a threat, because they always are and are tough to play against. But you're right, O. They have a really good opportunity based on their division. And if they ever get to a conference final, like, they can pile up points against their division. They should be able to beat Vancouver and Calgary and some of the, you know, I don't know what Anaheim's going to be right now, and San Jose's still ascending, and there's an opportunity there, and they got to get it going now, because in a year or two, when the salary cap's $130 million, you know, if they don't win in the next 2 years, who knows what that team will look like, where Connor McDavid will be, but they got a couple of years to get there.
1: Well, we had a mini Jerry's I'd like you to chime in on. After the two years, McDavid is still an Oiler. Mini Jerry, MJ.
3: I think for him to stay, they got to like make the final, right? Like, they got to go so deep, and it's hard. As good as they are, and as good as he is it's hard to predict they're going to make it to the final or win a cup. If they lose in the second round both years, like, I don't even know. Oh, like, would he extend this summer if they don't make it to the final? I'm thinking not. You know, just because he built in flexibility, he built in the opportunity to move if it doesn't work. If it doesn't work in year one, he'll go back for year two. So I'm saying 23, Michael Jordan, another great one. 23%, he stays, because I don't think, if it's predicated on winning a cup or getting to a cup final, as much as I like them and their path and all the reasons I could say they'll make it, it's still far more likely they don't than they do.
0: All right, in terms of the Maple Leafs point total on FanDuel, as of this morning, it may have actually have been moving upwards, I think. There's some money coming in on the Leafs here. They had them this morning over under 95.5 points. Where would you put your money?
3: There's a reason why the line's there.
0: It's a good
3: line.
0: Because
3: it's tough to chew on, right? I basically think if people stay healthy, I'm taking the over. And that's a big if, and that's part of the equation. But I think if the goaltenders both can play, you know, and dress for most of the games, if Matthews stays healthy, I know it's a very tough division. I get it. But 84 games, right? You got to remember two more games. Mm-hmm. So that's four more points. Like, 96 is the equivalent of 92. You know, 92 points is just like a pretty good team. They're not even really good. That's just sort of like, yeah, you're slightly above average. A lot of teams, 89, 90. So I'd be inclined to lean over, especially if everyone stays healthy.
0: Yeah, this line is basically, do you think they're going to make the playoffs or not? Like, that's effectively what the line is. You know, will they make the playoffs? Ottawa's right there. Buffalo's right there in terms of the numbers.
3: What's Boston?
0: Boston's 87.5. Detroit's an eighth, 85.5. Those are the two teams FanDuel, as of now, based on point totals, thinks are the two worst teams in the division. So Florida's out at the top, 107.5 points. Tampa at 104.5, then a drop to Montreal at 98.5. Do you see it that way? Do you see the state of Florida being 6-plus points better than anyone else in the division?
3: Right today, yeah, for sure. I think so. I think the way that the Florida teams can get to those point totals is far more predictable than counting on Buffalo or Montreal to get 105 or 106 again. The way that so much went right for those teams. And of course, the talent is immense. That's why they went right to the degree that they did last year. But, you know, all the sort of process stuff for Montreal was not as good as their final point total. So good on them for doing it, but unlikely to do it quite again. All the game-winning goals, the overtime goals, the one-goal games, all the stuff that broke Montreal's way, partly because of talent, partly because of coaching, partly because of luck. If that regulates just a little bit, it's 5 points. You know, whatever it might be. So I do think the path for Florida and Tampa, who just know how to win, they know how to win all the time in the regular season. Then I think that you drop out of those two and you go to Montreal, who feels like they're on an island unto themselves, like in the third spot. And then I sort of lump maybe Buffalo at the front, Ottawa, Toronto together. And maybe one of those teams make it, maybe two of those teams make it, because probably five should make it from the Atlantic if we're looking at it today. And that's where Toronto will be clustered. They'll be in that middle portion trying to get around 95, 97 points to make it in some capacity. I think that's right where they should be.
2: Dave, just quickly, before you go, like, is Boston, like, due for regression? Like, we seem to write them off every year, and it's just like they're there again. There they are again. Like, is it just from a number standpoint? Because I think when you're looking at the Atlantic, Boston might be a team that could come out, but they just seem to get it done every year.
1: A lot of people overlooking them, including some of my colleagues. I won't name names. Go ahead, well, Johnny.
3: If you look at Boston last year, they did bounce back to a degree that was surprising. Right. But even the Boston people, when you got around that team and talked to the people that, you know, were involved in running the team, they're like, we're not that good. We got a great goalie. Swayman was really good last year. Yeah. And they got Pasta, who's a brilliant player, who makes Morgan Geeky a 40-goal scorer, makes Pavel Zacha a 60-point guy, and can really run a power play. But they're like, we get caved in chances and shots and expecteds, all the rest of it. But we got a great goalie, but we're not that good. And I think that's what the point totals on FanDuel represent, and understanding that if Jeremy Swayman is not a top five goalie in the league, then they are an above 500 team, but they're not a 100-point team, which is going to have to be near to make the playoffs.
1: Johnny, we were talking about Vladdy Guerrero's stupid comments about they paid me for what I did, not what I'm going to do in the future. And Kucherov's name came up. With that philosophy kind of in mind, how do you think his next contract will work? Because if they're going to pay that guy for what he did, I don't know if there's enough in the tank in Tampa. So how do you think things look for Kucherov, who is just got his, he's got, I believe he's got just this year left on his deal.
3: Mm-hmm. Yeah, I mean, listen, that's a tough, I don't know if there's something in translation there for Vladdy. That's a bad comment on a down year. It's kind of true. Like, your salary is based on what you've done in the past, where they project what you're going to do in the future. Like, it's two parts of the equation. Like, let's not be naive here. I mean, his dad's in the Hall of Fame, for God's sakes. He should know how sports work. Like, for Kucherov, if it's based on the past, he's getting a 7-year deal for $140 million. Exactly. But of course he's not going to get that, because it's going to be based on what he can do in the future, his age and everything else. But the way he plays, though, and the way he's going, it's not outrageous for him to say, give me 4 years or 5 years. And the way the money's going, he deserves what, you know, sort of Celebrini's got. He's like $20 million, sort of like 5 years, 100?
2: Yeah.
3: I don't know. I mean, like, with the cap going up
1: pipe.
3: $9 million next year.
2: But I would too every day of the week.
3: Oh, it's going up $14 million a year. Like, he'll be in that contract when the salary cap's $150 million. Like, the average salary on an NHL player is going to be like $7 million when the cap's that high. For an average salary, Oliver Moore just signed for $4 million a year. He had 19 points and 5 goals last year.
1: Sissons had 11 points.
2: The other thing, too, is...
3: But, like, he checks at least. So, I don't... I mean, it's probably going to be... If he stays in Tampa, Tampa will probably be hard about it and be 3 years and 45. Which, you know, maybe that's something like that ends up in that ballpark.
2: The one thing about Kucherov, too, is if you actually watch him, like, there might be regression with age, but he never gets to... He may get to full speed 5 times a game, if that. If that. Like, the game, as he talked about, the game is about thinking, and it's a dumb game, and he's smarter than everybody out there. Like, I don't worry about the massive drop-off with him because he's not a guy where you're worried, like, he's a burner and the legs fall off. Like, he's always in the right spot. That's why I said, when you say, would it be 5 years? Like, I think they give him 5 years. He's only 33. You don't think he can get production up to 38 for a guy who can think the game like that?
3: Adam Fantilli just got $14 million. He's never had 60 points. Who do you think gets more points, more goals, more production the next 5 years? Fantilli or Kucherov?
1: Oh, it's not even close.
3: Kucherov. Come on, man. Not even close, right? So, you know, maybe it is 5 years, but it's fascinating that it's sort of quietly playing itself out down there. And Kucherov, I don't know what they do, the Florida discount, the comfort of home. He would have every right to say, you've gotten a massive discount on me, especially like the last couple of years. I kind of want what I deserve. Because if he was going to go to market with that much money coming into the system, some team would give him $20 million a year for 3 years. Somebody for sure would, because he's got to be that good. Noodles is right. Like, his game is not based on his legs. It's his mind and his hand and his vision. And that should age more gracefully than a guy who just gets there by skating.
0: Yeah, he's got like a messy element to his game where it's...
2: Exactly.
0: Right? He just waits. And then all of a sudden, puck's on a stick and it's in the back of the net. Are you a Kirill Marchenko guy? And if so, how much?
3: I am.
1: No. What he wants to know, he doesn't. He's quietly gone about this. What he really wants to know is: A, are you a Marchenko fan? B, what would it take to get Marchenko? That's the question.
2: With the Leafs, you mean?
1: Yeah.
3: Yes.
0: Obviously.
3: Okay. I am a Marchenko stan. I think the kids call him. Yes, he's really, really good. Because I think visually, he like with the beard and the hair, like he looks like a big sort of heavy guy. He's one of the fastest players and one of the best rush players in the entire NHL. I'm like, are you sure? But the number back it up. Scores 40 goals, point a game on a terrible offensive team. He's really good. And his contract this year, $4 million. The problem, Hazy, is not, you know, would you... I don't even want to say, well, maybe we get into Matthew Nyes in a minute because it seems like he's sort of going through it right now, which I'm not sure why. But like, you'd have to trade a guy like Nyes with that term to Columbus to get him. And then you'd have to extend him 15, 16. Yeah. I mean, these numbers are so big that I don't know. Like that's the other part of the equation. One, can we get him? Then can we pay him what he's going to want to get paid? With the concept, he's getting 16. What's Austin getting in 2 years? 25. So that's the other part of the equation. But as far as the on ice stuff, he's awesome. Like very, very good, very underrated because he plays in Columbus.
0: Yeah, with Matthew Nyes, you're right. He only played twice, like everybody. Didn't really engage. Didn't do a ton.
3: Yeah,
0: he's got the come over and talk to me moment with Hiller. All the rumors hanging around him. Like, what is your... Is this a veteran just easing into the season? Do you think it could be the rumors and his uncertainty of how the team actually feels about him? Like, what do you think he's going through right now?
3: I mean, it feels like he's going through something, and it feels like he shouldn't. Like, he's done enough and been sort of consistent enough in his approach and how he plays that two average preseason games should not tilt the public discourse that somehow he's not ready or he's out of shape or he's in a bad mood because of bad preseason games. Now, he may be a little hurt. Like, I don't know, or Noodles, if you ever sort of like were involved in trade rumors, but if you think you're an important player on the team and then you hear, hang on, they were shopping me, they were going to trade me, like, it does hurt a little bit.
1: I felt like saying, just get me out.
3: They were trying to trade him.
1: Yeah, I told these guys 100 times.
3: If you don't like me,
1: get rid of me.
3: Yeah, if you don't like me, then go ahead. So, like, I get that sort of human reaction, but it feels like it's an overreaction. Like he's getting set up to be pinpointed, not the whipping boy kind of thing, but just like a guy people will point to, like, why is he not better? Everyone's so excited. McKenna, get McKenna off that line, get Nyes off that line, put McKenna on there. Like, all that stuff. Just, he's really good. Really, really good. And it's funny to say it already. He only, what's he make? $7 million? Which is a drop in the bucket. Mm-hmm. Right? Like $8 million? So, like, he's on a great contract for a long time, which you might want to consider before you try to run him out of town if you're thinking about those kind of things. So, I don't know quite what's going on, but maybe this trip to Arizona can not just be a nice moment for Austin, but maybe for Maddie Nyes and, like, hey, get in the umbrella of the coaching staff and the new management. And be like, you're not going anywhere. Like, you're the guy. You're here with everyone else, the core piece, and you're going to be really important and play great for us because, you know, he brings stuff that the Leafs need every night. The size, the speed, sort of the physicality to his game. They need that, and they need it from him.
0: Yeah, they do. He's got to be a big part of their program this year because McKenna, there's going to be ups and downs as an 18-year-old. Cowan's still finding his way, likely going to start on the third line. I don't know what Roslovic will be over 84 games. Like, Nyes has got to be, it's him and Willie have got to be the most predictable wingers, I would say, offensively on this team, right? You might look further down the lineup and find, you know, I know what Brandon Duhame's going to be. Yeah. Very predictable.
3: Nick Paul brings the same thing every night.
0: Right.
3: Okay, cool.
2: Yeah.
0: Right. But you got to rely on Willie and Nyes in terms of their offensive abilities and game-breaking abilities as veteran wingers.
1: Brian, especially Nyes, because he can bring something different to the table. A lot of skill up there, as we've seen for a lot of years. He can be a guy that can be really physical and get pucks and be a difference maker in a different way. And he has to do that on a nightly basis.
0: 100%.
3: Yeah, and we talked about it, a little bit. They pulled him off the first power play. Like, that would piss me off. Like, I'm not going to lie. Like, I wasn't a selfish sort of player. That wasn't how I'm just kind of wired. I would just kind of take things quietly. But I was in Arizona. I was the leading scorer. And they went out inside Tony Amonte. I'm like, to play right wing. I'm like, but I play right wing. I led the team in scoring. Like, why are you going to replace me? Like, what is going on here? And it bothers you. So I could see that bothering him. Like, it just, you know, like the rumors, the role, it all sort of like slighting him and what he's done. He's like, what about me? Like, I've been really important and really productive. You're putting Jack Roslovic ahead of me because he shoots right? Mm-hmm. What's Jack? He's not been the player I've been. I'm better than he is, and he is better than Jack Roslovic. So, like, in your mind, you're sort of having these conversations, and maybe there's some of that energy coming off of him, which he needs to correct to be as good as he can be. But I sort of get it, and that's where I wonder if this little weekend away, get him in the right headspace and get him some white tape on his stick. That's the other thing, boys. He went to black tape. Mm-hmm. He looks like a grinder. Get that black tape off of there. You're a white tape dangler. You got great hands in tight.
0: Yeah.
3: I don't like, it would not surprise me for a second if he has white tape on for game one, because the black tape, not
1: looks like
3: working.
1: It looks like a giant log in his hands. It's like, no way, dude.
3: Yes. Do
2: it. It's all perception.
3: Nothing
2: on the
3: good
2: black
3: happening
2: tape
3: down there.
2: So basically the worst players that you ever played with always had black tape on their stick.
1: Dude, I'm telling you, I was a black tape one-timer guy. When I put white tape on my stick, I felt like Peter Forsberg. I don't know why. I could just dangle and everything seemed quicker with my hands. But for a game, I just couldn't do it. I always went back to the black tape.
2: Wow.
3: Same O, but when I was struggling and like going through a rough patch, I put white tape on for practice. Because I want to feel like I'm like, you know, summer hockey where I'm dangling and feeling the puck for whatever reason. And then always went back to black for the games. But yeah, so for Matthew and Nyes, if I could do one thing, throw your hair out. Mm-hmm. Maybe you're like Samson, you cut your superpower. And put some white tape back on the blade, and everything will be just fine.
0: I like that. And everything will be fine. And, you know, it's interesting what you say about, you know, spotlight. And Matthews, since the day he arrived, has been the number one guy And yet, I think McKenna's going to push him a little bit early on. And this will be uncharted territory for him. And I'm not suggesting he won't embrace it. I think he probably will. Like, he's still going to have to talk. He's the captain. But, hey, go look at that guy. That's cool. I would think that that would be something he would encourage. But it will be different. Like, he has never experienced – like, when Tavares showed up, maybe a little bit when John showed up because of the fanfare that came with him signing. But this McKenna thing, this is totally different than anything he's dealt with before in terms of a shiny toy and people being kind of, you know, attracted to it in terms of wanting to know what's going on.
3: Sure. But I think Austin's been around long enough, right, Hazy? Like, one, he's happy. If you're going to take some time away from Austin's commitments of doing interviews and Mark Masters hits and, like, to go talk about McKenna, he'd be like, have at it, boss. Gavin, you're the guy. Yeah, go do it all day long. I'll take 20 minutes off, and he'll love it. And I also think he's more than secure enough to think, I'm glad we have another good player on this team, as opposed to, well, hang on, is he taking away attention from me? I think he just wants good players around, and McKenna seems to certainly be that. So it's got to be interesting, though. Like, I was 92 jerseys everywhere. Oh, I don't know if they're stripping the name bar off and putting McKenna on, but like, like, I was driving down to that first preseason game, and I honestly, I was going down University towards the rink. Dozens of 92 jerseys for his first game, just walking along. And I'm like, okay, this is, but I think we forget because the Leafs weren't crappy for long. They were crappy once and won the lottery. Like, I think the buildup to getting a first overall pick seems much larger when you suffer for years to get it. The Leafs suffered for like 6 weeks at the end of the season. They were terrible and they got it. And so I don't know if sort of like you wrap your head around this guy was, we've talked about him since he was 14 years old. He had 135 points in the WHL when he was 16 or whatever. Like, he is an incredible player. So maybe we shouldn't be surprised. And I think they'll be happy to spread the attention. And thank goodness Lou Lamoriello is not running the team. Because can you imagine if Gavin McKenna wasn't allowed to do interviews?
0: Right.
3: Like, what would we be doing? It'd be impossible.
1: Or he wouldn't be wearing 92.
2: Well, he wouldn't have long hair.
0: Yeah. He'd have the buzz cut.
2: He'd have the buzz cut. And that Stenberg got a hat trick last night.
0: Looked real good.
1: Everybody got a hat trick against them.
0: Well, they had 10 goals last night.
3: Well, you know what, though? If he plays with Michael Misa, who's an Oakville kid, this Michael Misa was second overall two years ago.
0: Yep.
3: And he's sort of lost in the Celebrini tsunami. And even Will Smith. But you put Misa and the Stenberg, who is really a smart player. Like, you know, you play pro in the Swedish league. You guys know what it's like over there. Like, that is a organized professional men's league. And he put up good points and goals in that league. He's a really good player. Could help Misa, really. But if those two get something going in behind Smith and Celebrini and that, whatever, it's Chernyshov or Mason Marchment or Tyler Toffoli or whoever, both those guys could be in for a great year. And Stenberg, he's going to be in that conversation with McKenna. McKenna's going to have to be good because I think Stenberg's a better sort of two-way player, but McKenna's going to have to get more points to be considered a better rookie this year.
0: How much do you think these rookies hate wearing that neck guard? Cruising around with the neck guard, the only guys in the league.
2: Do they have to wear it?
0: I believe it's being grandfathered
3: in. Everyone with zero games, grandfathered in. Yeah.
0: Like,
2: it doesn't even look like a neck guard.
0: No, exactly. It's like a cut-off turtleneck.
2: Grandfathered in, if they wear it forever?
0: Yeah, I believe so.
3: Yes.
0: Wow. Yeah.
3: Yes. Yes. Starting this year, everyone with zero games has to wear a turtleneck, which, you know, listen, we saw somebody pass away in the British League because of this, so it's for a good reason.
0: Sure.
3: But I also think in Europe, they wear neck guards all the time. So it shouldn't be an adjustment for them. I don't know about college if they do. I mean, it certainly didn't when I played college, but I think a lot of these leagues force the kids to do it anyway. So it should, like a visor, like you get used to it. I think it looks crazy. I wore sort of like nothing, no visor, no mouth guard, no wrist slashers, no neck guard, no nothing. But they all come to the NHL wearing it, so it shouldn't be as big of a deal for them. It looks strange to me. It just looks sort of uncomfortable. Just looking at it.
2: Can't you wear the Plekanec instead of just, it looks like a donut that they stuck around his skinny neck type of thing? It looks like a life preserver.
1: It
2: looks like a life preserver.
3: Put some Kevlar in there, though, to make it work. Can't be cotton.
0: Yeah, you're right, though. You need like the pad, the flap, or something to go under the shirt. You got to do something under the chest. You know,
3: the
0: something.
3: Bib. Remember the bib growing up?
0: Yeah. Gotta have it. Have it.
2: Yeah.
0: Anyway, all right, Johnny. Good stuff, buddy. Enjoy your weekend. We'll do it again next week.
3: All right, fellas. Have a good weekend.
0: Mike Johnson, our TSN hockey analyst, joining us here on the Maple Toyota Hotline. Yeah, that was one of the best parts about getting a junior, any level of junior, just immediately no net guard. And
1: I guarantee you guys are going to, like, isn't there like a Vaughn goalie net guard with just a little, like a little ridge on it?
2: Like a little ridge. But
1: guys are going to start finding little tiny garbage net cards. Mm-hmm. Like, they're going to find a way around it to make it look like they're not wearing a net
2: guard.
1: Well,
2: Johnny's right. The premise of it is serious and
0: totally.
2: 100%.
0: You're right. It makes sense why they're doing it.
2: But it just, nowadays, you think with the gear companies, they will, it's all about the look as well. So they're going to go, hey, we're going to make a Kevlar, you know, turtleneck or something that looks good. And it'll blend well, because that one looks like it's a thick neck guard that he's wrapped tape around to make it look like a thin.
0: Yeah,
2: thin
0: it's
2: ring.
0: Like he's got it on McKenna just because he has to have it
2: right,
0: on.
2: Right, has
0: like,
2: to. Yeah, exactly.
0: And I understand it. It's just the grandfathering in. Like some guy got called up for one game last year, and now doesn't have to wear it. You know, some guy played one game in game 82 and he's about to have a 1250 game career where he doesn't have to wear it. And McKenna shows up 5 months later and he's going to have to wear it for the rest of his career.
1: Well, wouldn't somebody make like a just to make a skin colored one if it like, you know what I mean? So it just doesn't look awkward. Make it protective. They've got the socks. They've got the wrist guard. Like just make something that'll I don't know.
0: It'll happen. It'll change over time. And it's. Obviously, with the right intentions in mind as to why. Same thing with when helmets went in. You know, like now visors.
2: Craig McTavish would be mad. Why am I wearing this? I had to wear a helmet or not. After the break, we got to get into this Zegras thing, right? Like he got.
0: Yeah, he got
1: so
0: clipped last
1: stupid.
0: Night for tucking
1: it's
0: his shirt.
1: That's embarrassing.
0: Jersey.
1: I'm sorry.
0: All right, we'll touch on it. We got our NFL bets for this weekend as well. Overdrive continues up on YouTube Live.
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5: Seeing reports of a collision southbound on the 404 approaching the 401 in the Express. It is slow from Finch. Northbound the delays approaching Don Mills through the 401. Also reports of a collision southbound on the 427 right at the 401. It's backed up from Dixon Road. The 401 eastbound slow the 403 to Kennedy. Westbound delays McCowan to the 427. And it's slow going westbound on the Gardner from the DVP to Jameson. Traffic doesn't have to feel like wasted time. 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From the News Talk 1010 Traffic Center, I'm Adil Lakhani.
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0: 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Very excited about that.
2: I bet. Wow. Yeah.
0: And jacked for, you know, the President's Cup, which last time I checked, the Canadians were doing okay against Scheffler and Sammy
1: I told
0: Burns.
1: You they would hang tough against those two.
0: You did text me today and said you felt very good about it. Very good about it. Always patriotic when it comes to those two guys.
1: There is a chance. I don't know what the board is looking like now, but the international team might smoke them today. It could happen.
0: Yeah. That's kind of what happened a couple of years ago in Montreal, right? Or last year in Montreal. They got smoked day one, and the international team smoked them day two.
1: But, Hayes, I'm telling you, with all due respect to Chicago, sports town, like Wyndham Clark said the same thing Weirzy said on the remember we were walking around and we saw Weirzy on the tee and he's like, people, we need some energy out here.
0: Yeah.
1: It was dead. And Wyndham Clark said it was dead out there. It was like, it's like a zombie land. No one care. Like what it's missing is it's missing hatred. The U.S. and the Europeans, they hate each other during mm-hmm. the Ryder Cup. Mm-hmm. This is just a puff fest where everyone's like, they're talking, walking down the fairway. They're giving each other fist bumps on the I don't know what it is, but there's no hatred, and it's not very exciting.
0: Yeah, that is an issue. It's a four-day event, which is different too, right? So, like, the Ryder Cup, 3 days. You're there all day. They go out in the morning and the afternoon.
1: Yeah.
0: Here it's just you're going out there on a Thursday or a Friday to watch four groups play in the afternoon, and that's it. You know, so yeah. It's just a more difficult, I think, production and event to kind of promote, hey, come out for a full day and get rowdy when it's just not a full day event. But ultimately, the international team's got to clip one of these. Like, they got to win one at some point to make it actually meaningful. And we'll see if they can pull that off this weekend. Jays, Reds tonight, NFL picks. Last night, the Packers are really not good. Like, they don't do anything well. They do nothing well. Nothing. And they don't have their first-round pick this year because of the Parsons trade. So, I don't know. They look like a 4 or 5 win team. And what sucks is they're going to hand over a top-10 pick to the Jets, actually, because naturally Dallas traded that pick to the Jets.
1: So is LaFleur safe for this year with injuries and stuff, and then next year he'll be really on the clock? I know you think he just signed an extension.
0: He just signed the extension. Like, they don't operate that way through 3 weeks. I would have to believe he's going to get through the year. I can't say that definitively. So. Anything's possible, and if they keep getting embarrassed and booed at home, anything's possible. But if they end up with 4 or 5 wins or less, you can't bring him back. You got to get rid of the GM, the coach, and reset the whole organization. Like, that's what's going to have to happen.
1: I told you yesterday, there's a chance that Atlanta could just go in there, and it's one of those wins where it's like, you are bad, and we're gonna give it
0: they're
1: to
0: bad.
1: You. And they did.
0: They're bad. They're very bad, and Atlanta's not great. Robinson ran all over them last night, and it was an ugly game for the Packers, and it's not going to improve. They are not a playoff team. The way they are currently built and coached and performing, they're not. As for the rest of the slate, Doogie is doing everything he can to hook you guys up in terms of more or less layups. I mean, you guys get the Bills-Chargers game. The Bills are up to 7.5. So the spread has moved. It was 7 for quite some time. It's now 7.5. But I can't. I mean, I know what you guys are picking here. Go ahead. Lock it in. Who are you taking?
2: Yeah.
1: We have a system where we use. No, it's serious. We use gut instinct with tremendous information.
0: We
1: have come up with a game plan where we've got two quarterbacks in our matchups this week, and we love Josh Allen and we love Matthew Stafford.
0: Okay.
1: So we are just riding high. As my partsy said in a text message, he said, Dog, you cannot go wrong riding with Josh Allen and Matthew Stafford this weekend. So that is exactly what we're going to do, and I am so happy we're doing that. I think the Chargers suck.
0: And
1: I don't think they're coming out of it against Buffalo.
0: Well, the way Buffalo's offense has been performing, I haven't seen an update on DJ Moore. I don't know if he's playing or not. But the Bills, with a long week and they're at home, like that home opener for them was on Thursday, so they get extra rest. They're at home, no travel, body clocks. LA's playing at 10 a.m. Pacific time. Imagine 10 a.m., your body's trying to wake up, but Josh Allen's running around.
2: Crazy.
0: Like, that's trouble. I think the Bills could get up to a big lead here. I don't blame you on that pick. And then you're taking the Rams at the Broncos, though. You guys love betting against the Broncos. I'm telling you, watch what you wish for. The Broncos are a good team, dude.
1: I know, but the Rams are settling in, and it would not shock me if they made a statement game like, this is us, the real deal.
0: Okay.
1: We're beyond our, we're over the Australia stuff, and we got to start trucking and build the championship pedigree. Watch out for the Rams.
0: All right. I don't mind being on the Broncos there. You're not playing Jameis Winston anymore. This is a real performance. That means we have Ravens Cowboys in Brazil, like Doogie doing everything he can to put
2: just
0: us in a blender. It's just a ridiculous
1: game. If we got
0: game.
1: That game, I would stuff Doogie in a garbage can the next time
0: just
1: I saw
0: Doogie
1: him
0: Doogie hands
1: work.
0: You a layup in the 1 p.m. window when there's a ton of games to pick from, and then he puts a blender on us. Like, I know he's obviously on the take. He's trying to keep this interesting. It's a tough game to cap because, again, it's a neutral site game. Just like we got the Australia game, now we're getting the Brazil game. You know, it's just it's outrageous that we're on this. But we're going to take the Ravens. So three favorites. We're laying the points here. Cowboys defense, I still just don't think it's that great. And I think Derrick Henry and Lamar Jackson are going to run and run and run and put up some numbers. And Dak on the road, let alone outside the country, I'll believe it when I see it. I think that Ravens defense has shown that they're going to bounce back this year, especially in week one. Saints are a better team than people know, and people are expecting. Saints have been they're a pretty good team, and they went in there and kind of shocked the world last week. We'll lay the points with the Ravens. All right? So big ones this week. Owen Wilson on the Bills and the Rams. We're on the Ravens. There you go. Lock it in. Week three of the NFL.
1: You guys need a turnaround.
0: Yeah, we got to have ourselves a Sunday. I mean, there's no disputing that. That was an awful pick last night. Like, I know the Packers are bad. I've been saying it for weeks. They're not good, and they just got pumped last night.
1: I think the other guy got in your ear, and he, I don't know.
0: Neither of us felt. The thing is, I don't love the Falcons. Like, what makes it tough is, like, Atlanta's not some good team. Like, they didn't have a snap in the red zone part of last night. So, as we know, it was a difficult game to call in the end, but shout out to Atlanta.
3: And shout out to Owen Wilson, I guess, for ultimately getting that one right.
1: I'll tell you what, you guys carved that Penix Jr. He looked not bad.
3: Yeah, he was all right. Packers have no pass rush. They have no defense. They like the Packers.
2: Made him look good.
3: They look awful. Yeah, like I can't overstate how bad they are. If it wasn't for the Jets, they'd be 0-3.
1: Dude, like, who is that tight end who's like 6'9 out there for the Falcons running around? You can't stop him.
3: Well, Kyle Pitts was a top 10 pick, but it wasn't Pitts you're talking about last night.
1: It was like, I forget his name, but the guy was a monster out there.
3: Mm-hmm.
1: He it was just throw it up there, and he was running all over the field. He was incredible.
3: Yeah. The Packers make teams look good right now. I mean, that's the reality. We'll come back with our best bets, take a look at some NHL futures one more time before we get into the weekend. Overdrive continues, TSN 1050 and on TSN 4.
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5: 3 eastbound at Winston Churchill. A collision has the HOV in 2 left lanes currently closed off. It is backed up from the 407 junction. On the 401 eastbound collector ramp to the southbound DVP, the right lane blocked after a crash there. Eastbound delays from the 400. Northbound on the DVP, it's slow from Bayview Bloor to the 401. Southbound slow approaching Steeles through Lawrence. And on the Gardner, westbound past Kipling Lagoa for a stall on the right shoulder. In town, King Street still closed both ways east of Bathurst for a police investigation. 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
1: Take the over.
2: Over.
0: I'm on the over. Definitely on the over there, for sure. I mean, he had 115 last year as a 19-year-old.
1: What's McDavid's number on the total?
0: He is at 129.5.
1: 129.5.
0: Yeah. It's a good number. I mean, he like he cruises to 115, 120 points.
2: Yeah, it's just that can he get the extra there? Mm-hmm. The one thing that I think is lost in all this, I think San Jose is going to be a better team this year. Like, I think they're on the Anaheim plan of last year. They went and got Trouba, they got Nurse, their D got better. Like, to me, they're, you know, you're getting a little bit more experience in Celebrini and Smith and guys like that. You know, let's see what this Stenberg is able to do. Misa takes another step. Like, they sneakily put together a pretty good program there. I don't know if Anaheim takes a step back or not, depending on how things unfold there. But because there's been a lot of change in Anaheim. Like, they let Gudas go. They let Trouba go. Like, that D isn't as big and tough as it used to be, right? They're going to let some young guys try and push through there. So that'll be a transition year a little bit in Anaheim.
0: But yeah.
2: I think San Jose is going to surprise
0: you. You think they're legit? Yeah, they're moving in that right direction.
2: Yeah.
0: Well, I mean, Edmonton and Vegas have been the kind of pillars of that division for 10 years.
2: Last
0: weekend. And if you assume they're in, then, yeah, is it Anaheim like it was last year? L.A., can they kick around? San Jose, we'll see. You guys mentioned the Zegras penalty you got last night.
1: Yeah, I get it. There's sponsorships, there's jersey. But part of the game is each player having their own style and look. Like, when I was a kid, everybody tucked their jersey in, like, Doug Gilmore and Wayne Gretzky. And you're giving Trevor Zegras a penalty for tucking his jersey in? Like, cut the crap. That is nonsense, man. I'm sorry.
2: Well, was there a warning involved or anything? Or, like, was he chirping the ref? Like what was... I just don't understand. Like, if they hand him a warning and say, dude, like, we're going to have to give you a penalty or we're going to enforce what's out there. But it just... Like, something is fishy about that.
0: I would think they did, Noodles. I'd be shocked if...
2: So if they gave a warning and he didn't do anything about it, then that's on him type of thing, right?
0: Yeah, I mean, I don't know that definitively. I'd be very surprised with a ticky-tack, like, just go up to him and say, hey, untuck your shirt. And it obviously is about money. They're selling real estate on jerseys. Companies are paying a lot of money to get their name on it. And that's what is coming up. I mean, it seems
1: clear. No name is on the bottom part of the jersey.
0: Like, I hear
1: what
0: you.
1: What the hell are we talking about here?
0: I'm sure...
2: See Vladar untucking the jerseys of
0: that
2: the guys.
0: That is good. It will be sold at some point.

0: I think for sure he has.
1: Big Jesus. McJesus used to have his jersey tucked in the back.
2: Yep.
0: I think that's right. Where the rubber will hit the road is some of these big guys go, hold on a second here. Like, I don't know who'd win that battle. Mm-hmm. If McDavid's like, I'm going to tuck the right side of my jersey, like, that would be an interesting one.
2: Yeah. I mean, that'll be on the league and the refs to figure that out, because you can't call it on the plug somewhere else if you're not going to call it on him.
0: Exactly.
2: You know what I mean?
0: It's like, you consistent.
2: Yeah, something's got to give there, 100%. All right, boys. Good stuff today. Get the Jays wrapping things up this weekend. President's Cup, NHL next week. It is time to floor it, man. It's going to be great by next week. And week three in the NFL, the CFL continuing. It's going to be an awesome weekend. Awesome, awesome weekend, and a full breakdown on Monday. Thank you to everyone behind the scenes for helping out. We appreciate it. Everyone for tuning in today. 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Streaming soon up on Crave. We're out of here. Enjoy your evenings. Enjoy your weekends. We're back Monday at
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4: A serious slowdown eastbound on the 403 in Mississauga at Winston Churchill. A crash there has the HOV in two left lanes blocked. It's backed up from Dundas on the 401 eastbound collector ramp to the southbound DVP. The right lane blocked after a collision. There, heavy eastbound at delays approaching the 409 through the DVP. Westbound at Slow Victoria Park to the 427. Slow going northbound on the DVP from Don Mills to the 401. Even slower southbound approaching Steeles south through York Mills. 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
5: 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Brian Hayes, the O-Dog, Jeff O'Neill, Jamie Noodles McLennan.
6: What's going on today?
5: How are we doing today?
7: Hayes UB, I'm worried about you. Uh-oh. There was a couple of years ago where we were talking about certain fans, and we were like, imagine if you were fans of the Browns and the Red Wings and whoever, and like all kind of teams were
6: Sacramento.
7: Junk. Yeah. So we need the Leafs to have a great year. A great year. Jays are out. I think your Packers stink, man. Let's just put it on the
5: table.
7: They
5: do stink.
7: They're
5: a bad football team.
6: Are you concerned, Brian?
5: Oh, terrified.
7: Oh.
5: Concerned.
7: Horrified.
5: I'm in the dark praying for help.
7: That's why I said. Like, it's if you went on vacation and you just had some poolside chatter and the guy's like, who's your sports teams? You'd be like, oh, you know, I like the Jays and I'm a Pack guy. And we need the Leafs. And maybe Gavin McKenna's on to something. Who knows?
5: You know why it's so great to be able to say that is because the Leafs have always pulled it out for us. Right? They've always pulled
7: it
5: off.
7: Oh, yeah.
5: They've always been so reliable.
7: Dug a fan base out of a ditch, haven't
5: always.
7: They?
5: When you really need them, they're there for you.
6: Yeah, well,
7: they are entertaining. What a thing for your sports life. To be hanging in a cloud and the Leafs are responsible for it.
5: Yeah.
7: What a drug
5: that
7: is.
5: Well, Kawhi's in town. The Argos are going to the playoffs. I love Chad Kelly and the Argos this year. You and I are both on the same page there.
6: Fair enough.
5: Yeah, we were talking about the Grey Cup today, right, all of us, and wondering what's going to happen in Calgary. So I could see the Argos being there.
7: I told you what they do. They disappear, they miss the playoffs, and every two or three years they win the Grey Cup.
5: That wouldn't
7: shock me at all if they were there.
5: I would not be surprised at all.
6: Well, I mean, it is going to be exciting potentially if we are kicking around there, put it that way. But I thought Edmonton was a really good team, the Elks, this year as well.
5: That is true. They could be in a Grey Cup.
6: I wonder if they could be there. If the Elks make it and the Argos... Would Strutty come down? He's got that elk headdress or whatever he wears.
7: I think we got to have him on the show like full time. Like
5: he said he would do that. Like, yeah. What is the drive? 3 hours, Noodles?
6: Yeah, it's 2.5, 3, you know, depending on how you drive. He's Gordon Lightfoot, so it might be 3.5 for him.
5: Right.
6: Just sauntering along on the side of the highway. But, you know, for normal people, it's 2:40.
5: Okay.
6: You know,
5: that's what he told us back in the before the season started. He said if the Elks are there, he'll be there. So that is a very important thing to establish. But, it's the Jays are on the way out. And I guess someone got to Vladdy at the Rogers Center.
6: Yeah.
5: Someone pulled him into an office and said, this is how it's going to play out here.
6: Yeah.
5: You're going out there. And you're going to apologize, and you're going
7: Did
5: to say...
7: Did he apologize?
5: He's doing the mea culpa right now.
7: I want to hear this, man.
5: It's through the translator, so let me read it quickly, all right? An apology to Blue Jay fans. Quote, I feel from my heart that my fans, my teammates, they need an apology for me, and that's why I'm here, end quote. And he went on, and hey, that doesn't reflect what I really mean, and I've had more time to think of it. He spoke with his dad. His dad said, get out there. And
6: it's fair.
5: Yeah.
6: How do you feel, Brian, when you're reading it? Like, I read it. I want to give the guy the benefit of the doubt. I just get bothered about the whole translator thing. This guy's lived in North America for years. I'm pretty sure he speaks the language as well as we do. Like, maybe he's a little bit scared of certain things, lost in translation, but I want to accept. Like, I'm just, who am I? But I want to believe the guy. I really do.
5: Yeah. I mean, I tend to lean towards the original comments being the true feeling of Vladdy.
8: Yeah,
5: I mean, they were 3 days ago. You
7: it's
5: know,
7: like when someone's bombed. They always come with the heater. It's usually true, man.
5: Right.
7: You go up to somebody, I hate you. And it's like, you don't wake up in the morning and like, I don't really hate you. You hate that person.
5: Well, you apologize for saying you hate that person.
7: Right. But you actually hate that person.
5: Yeah. I mean, the way Vladdy, I think, like genuinely feels about getting the contract is what he had to say originally. And remember, he doubled down in between that doubleheader. Like, pretty strongly.
6: That is true. He actually had an opportunity to apologize there.
5: Right.
6: And instead was like, no, I knew what I
5: absolutely
6: meant.
5: Absolutely not. I stand by what I had to say. And now, day off, back into Toronto, maybe the owner's around, Shapiro's around. Someone said to him, buddy, we need you to go out there and defuse this a little bit. So, smart play. Ultimately, it doesn't matter as long as he performs next year. Like, that was always going to, he could have the greatest PR display ever down the stretch. He could have said in that interview, you know, I want to give money back. It's killing me. I can't sleep at night. And then no one would really care that much if he goes out next year and has 12 home runs and a 690 OPS. But right. Ultimately, it's performance. You have to hope that he is a very motivated athlete. I believe he loves to play the game. I've never questioned that. You can't pull this guy off the field. He loves to play. He's a big kid that loves to play. He loves baseball. So I have no doubt he is going to show up. He's not going to bail. I've always believed that. I have no doubt he wants to win. I'm sure he does. The question is simply motivation, because that money is guaranteed. He's getting it. Over 14 years, $500 million is coming his way. Whether he plays or not, whether he plays well or not, it's coming his way. Agreed. So you just have to hope. And it'll be based on performance. He will prove himself right or wrong that he's a motivated athlete, that he snaps out of this, he's healthy next year, and he plays great. And if and when that happens, and if and when they start winning or make the playoffs, no one's going to care.
6: Yep.
5: Like, people always give you a free pass. Everyone loves Vladdy. They've loved him since he was 16 when he signed with the club. Everyone wants him to do well. Everyone wants the team to do well.
6: Yeah.
5: But you play the games. We always say that. You guys play the games. You play great. Everyone's ecstatic. You play poorly. Talk to the Packers last night. That was their home opener. They're getting booed off the field.
6: Yeah,
5: that's
6: tough.
5: One home game, and people are on them. That's sports. People pay a lot of money. It's an escape from reality for fans. They want you to do great.
7: Yeah.
5: And when you don't, of course you're going to hear it. He has to know that.
7: And he went from the top of the mountain leading his team or help contributing and being a major contributor to helping his team get to the World Series. And now he's basically at the bottom of the barrel with the season that he just had. 162 games in a Major League Baseball season. He had one home run at home.
5: Mm-hmm.
7: I mean, let's get serious. And if you want to play the macho role in spring training and say, I'm going to talk to everyone, the New York Yankees, the Boston Red Sox, it'll just be, you know, I'm going to do it all. That was his threat. And it was a serious one. And the Jays responded and said, here's $500 million. And I said it yesterday. I think he was just so frustrated with himself, with the team, with everything, and he just could not cope with the idea that he's the main reason and he's responsible for a lot of this with his performance.
5: Mm-hmm.
7: And he just got sick of hearing it or reading about it, whatever. And it was just the biggest word that I think is attached to this is immaturity. Like, for a guy to go out and do that in that situation, to say they're not paying me for what I did or for what I'm going to do, it's for what I did in the past, that is bizarro world, man. Like, I'm sure his old man, who seems like he was an old school dude, would have been livid with
6: horrified.
7: Those comments. Horrified. And it's just, like, I don't know what the hell kind of PR, if he has his own PR people, but that was some crazy-ass stuff, man, to go out there and pull that stunt. And I don't know what the Jays' reaction to it's going to be, because once you say that stuff, it's kind of tough to go back from. You can go out there on the apology tour and say what you want to say. And obviously, if he had hit a couple homers, which is very unlikely, it would help ease the pain. But I don't know.
5: You got to have faith. Like, that's what comes with a contract. Once you sign it, you just got to. Because all these guys have money for generations.
6: Of
5: right?
6: course.
5: Like, all of them do. Yeah. Any star player who's been in the league for 8 to 10 years has generational wealth. They never have to worry about money anymore. Why did Tom Brady keep grinding at 43? It wasn't for money.
7: He was obsessed with being better and winning.
5: Obsessed. Why is LeBron in Philly right now? Obsessed.
6: Yeah.
5: That's just what, it's a part of the scouting process too, right? Like, you got to try to get lucky with the right guy who you know you're going to pay, who is just obsessed with getting better and competing and trying to win.
6: Brian, you had the line of the year here, and what we're 2 weeks in, where you said he had his 41-year-old year at 27.
5: Mm-hmm.
6: So you hope that he. I actually laughed about that after when I saw like the clip later, because it is funny, because that's how you have to do. You have to laugh. The guy has 9 home runs this year.
5: Like, it's crazy.
6: I think he's just going to bounce back and have a good season next year, and I want to see it, and I'm pulling for him. But it was just one of those seasons where it just felt like nothing could get on track for him and the team, really. There's some great individual storylines. But other than that, they didn't get it done this year. It's unfortunate. And you hope that they have a better season next year. But Vladdy, he's committed. He signed a long-term deal here. I think they expect a lot out of him. I'm just disappointed. Like, I think the word comes back to all of this, even the interview, timing. Like, why would you do that interview at that exact time? And it just so happens they get knocked out of the playoffs.
5: Hmm.
6: Was it that night or, you know?
5: It was literally an hour after it released.
6: Like, it was just like.
5: Like, an hour after it went viral, they officially had a line through their name on the standings.
6: Yeah. So it was really bad timing. So whoever got to him, they did the right thing. I think they helped him, you know, formulate a statement. I hope that people take it easy on him for the most part. Fans can do whatever they want, but you know, this is a guy that I think, you know, he's living with it right now. This guy's got 9 dingers.
5: He is. He's gotta be mortified by that. And he said it on the record. Like, he knows it's a struggle. He knows all the eyes are on you. The weight of the world is on you.
6: Yeah.
5: Partially because of the contract, partially because the team is underperforming, and because you are who you are. You're a marquee guy. And he knows that. And listen, Vladdy's a lovable guy. Like, after the World Series, he was the most popular person in Southern Ontario. Like, he had 100% approval rating. And he was still about to make $500 million. No one cared. He had a 100% approval rating. And it's a pretty wild flip from one end of the spectrum to the next. But he's lucky because he's got 13 more years to make this one the blip on the radar, right?
6: Yeah.
5: You got, and no one's expecting that again at the end of the contract, but the next 4 or 5 better balance out to be very, very good. And his talent is there. His want is there in terms of his ability to play and get on the field every day. It's just about him making adjustments and coming back better than ever. So Jays wrap up their season this weekend with Cincinnati in town. The Leafs are still in Arizona. And yeah, it's pretty wild just saying that. The Leafs are still in Arizona.
7: I love it. I hope they're having a grand old time.
5: I'm sure they are. They are. And, there's some rumors still kind of kicking around, right? Like, Larkin has extended his list he's willing to be traded to.
6: Yeah.
5: And this Kirill Marchenko story keeps getting noise. Like, Columbus is likely. It may not flip him, but I would guess they will, because the elephant in the room is he's already told them, I'm not here long term, and he's clearly disgruntled. He is a really good player. He's a big, big body. He's fast.
6: Shoot the puck.
5: He can rip home shots. He's probably at his height a 30-goal scorer, 70-point guy, something like that, and maybe there's more there, but he's a really good player. But he also is going to be demanding, I think, a pretty significant extension. Right, which is a part of this. If you acquire him, you have to pay a premium to get him, and then likely have to pay him $12 or $13 million a year.
7: I know. That's the thing about these new terms that everybody's on. It's like, if you're going to be the team that's going to nickel and dime and say, "Oh, you're a good player, but we're not paying," you're going to lose guys. Like, it's just Like, Marchenko's a prime example. If he says that's the price of doing business and you don't want to do it, somebody else is going to give it to him because he's a good player.
6: And that's why when Fantilli signed his extension, was that yesterday or two days ago?
5: Yesterday, yeah.
6: That's all I could think about is this guy is committed to the organization. So you had to think there might have been a few extra dollars in that negotiation to go, hey, we got one guy who's trying to get out. Like, you want to keep some good players here. Fantilli put his hand up and said, I'll stay. It's just going to cost you $13.75 a year. And, you know, Fantilli's a good young player. So, you know, what did he have last year? I think he had 70 points.
5: He had a breakout year.
6: Yeah, and he's a player. Like, he had, you know, 31
5: goals. But what
6: would
5: you be willing to give up here? That's what everyone, the game people are playing. Toronto, Montreal, Edmonton, Boston. You know, it sounds like there's a number of teams kicking tires. Winnipeg could be kicking tires. Like, in Toronto, it would have to be Knies. And then I don't know what else, like going one way or the other. But Knies is locked in at a certain term, right? Like, he's making, what is he making, $8 million?
6: We'll call it eight.
5: Yeah.
6: Up or down, like, a little bit. Yeah.
5: So Marchenko, I think, has a higher ceiling in terms of performance. Certainly a much better skater. But you might have to pay him an extra $4 or $5 million.
7: That's the thing.
5: That's what you have to consider.
6: Yeah. So, my whole thing, and I know people might be, this is the weirdest thing. We're a week into training camp, and there's like, Knies doesn't look that good. And that, like, let's just breathe a little bit here when it comes, like, for me, anyways, when it comes to Matthew Knies. Like, if you said to me, 24-year-old power forward who can skate, like, really good skater, strong skater, fast, straight line, who can be physical and can finish around the net. What did he have a couple years ago? 29 goals, was it, I think? So let's say you get in the right situation. Maybe he can get 30-plus goals if he plays on a top line with Matthews and or name the other player, whether it's Roslovic or, you know. I know that might be Gavin McKenna's spot a year from now or less. We'll talk about that later. But let's just be like, teams would die to have put their hand up and go, give me a 6'4", 230-pound guy who could skate. Like, that's, so I have to be careful with that. Like, just, Marchenko's a different player. Knies, I think, is a different player than Marchenko. I don't know if that would be a straight across, if that'd be a win or a loss. That's
5: well,
6: the
5: that's the question. Like, you, again, something's up with Knies and the Leafs.
6: Yeah.
5: And Chyka tried to defuse it and said, hey, that was more of a tree living thing. The rumors, they're still out there, you know. And Dreg said it the other day. I've heard some stuff. We've all heard some stuff. Again, who knows what is true and what is not.
6: Yeah.
5: And Knies, you're right, he's a veteran. Preseason doesn't matter much for veterans. And he's had a pretty tumultuous offseason, you know, with his name out there. And it's he's, I'm sure, in a very difficult spot trying to figure out where he fits here and who he is with this team.
7: That's the one thing I found weird, Brian. Like, all the stuff swirling around about Matthew Knies, and I kept asking myself, "What? Am I missing something with this guy? Like, did he all of a sudden just morph? Like, did the Twitter rumor mill like convince me that this guy's all of a sudden an average player? He's not. But then, sure as you know what, he's the one guy that's standing out on the ice talking to the coach, and you know what? That wasn't How's Your Cottage.
5: Yep.
6: No, it's very, you got to play better. I'd like to see you involved a little bit more.
7: Right.
6: All of that type of stuff.
7: I didn't expect that, Jamie. Like, I expected him to come in flying, saying, this is what I really got. I did not picture him. Last year, I think it was William Nylander, where Craig Berube came out and said, like, the season's about to start. We need more from this guy. And now already this year, it's Dakota Joshua and Matthew Knies.
6: Yeah, and Joshua's got the injury, or, you know, it's coming back, where Knies, I think you're right, veteran guy. Not every veteran guy just hits the ground running. They might need a couple weeks to get the engine going, but they haven't had it, right? Like, it's, hey, like, right into games and then right into, hey, we're going to Arizona. Keep in mind, is he an Arizona kid?
5: Yeah, he is.
6: He's from Phoenix,
5: too.
6: So there's another guy that gets an opportunity, you know, to show his hometown to some of the new guys and all of that. I don't know. It's interesting. You're right. Where there's smoke, there's fire, so I'm not going to deny that. I just, my whole thing is, let's be careful here on a 23-year-old kid. Coming 24 October 17th.
5: There you go.
6: Just so you know.
5: I knew you'd know that.
6: Let's call him a turn. But I just looked it up. So, but let's call him a 24-year-old power forward that can skate. He's always reminded me, and this might be a bad comparison, of a guy like Chris Kreider. Straight line speed, big, strong, big body, which is rare in today's game. You see how thin everybody is. This guy's 230 and all of it muscle. Like, he's not
5: carrying. That's what they need out of him, though, is to play mean. Like,
6: fair
5: he's got to play
6: fair
5: big
6: enough.
5: And yeah. mean.
6: Yeah.
5: And that's, I would guess, what they're looking for and what they're hoping for. I think the thing is with the Leafs right now is where your money is projected to go in the future.
6: Allotted, yep, fair enough.
5: And that's just, it would apply to Marchenko, too. He's a winger. Like, Willie's making 11.5. Again, this is 3 years down the road. Who knows what happens with McKenna, but if he has a great 2 or 3 years, he's going to get some money. You gotta have money, and you gotta have it allotted up the middle of the ice and on defense. You know, like that's the thing. Like, if you're gonna spend a ton of money on wingers, you know, let's see what happens with Cowan, et cetera. It's just that's not the way to win to build a championship team. You got to build up the middle of the ice.
6: You're right, Brian. But the one thing that you see the way the team is built right now, John Tavares is 36 years old. Like, they don't have a stud down with the Marlies who is like, okay, that's taken John Tavares's job when he ages out. Like, right now, the team, we have to look at this window and the way that they built this team as a 1 to 2 year project. You got the goaltender at 38. You know, you brought in Radish on a long-term deal, but he's 30. Tanev is going to age out. He's on the edge of it. Oliver Ekman-Larsson, there's going to be a lot of money available. Mm-hmm. It's more like you say, Brian, how you allot it and how you fill those holes moving forward.
5: Right, and the cap is projected to go up substantially in the
6: Monster
5: next 2 years.
6: Monster.
5: Yeah, like $23 million in the next 2 years. So,
6: yep.
5: You know,
7: where are they going to allot that to?
5: Well, that's what McDavid's coming up. Matthews is coming up. There's some big boys who will be coming up.
7: There's going to be 12 goal scorers making $7 million.
5: Or there's going to be disparity between the teams willing to spend to the top. And you might start seeing some
7: Possibly.
5: Teams saying, we're a floor team now. Like, we can't spend $128 million U.S.
7: Totally agree.
5: You know,
6: that's
5: and
6: fair.
5: That may be what comes out of this is, and it won't affect the Leafs or the Habs or a lot of the big teams, but it might affect some smaller Canadian markets and, you know, certainly teams like maybe Buffalo's and the Columbus's and teams like that. That's the question. And yet you got to spend the money appropriately. You get yourself into a bad spot giving someone bad money. It's going to burn you at some point. It's going to hit you. But big boys are making money. Like, when McDavid comes up the next time, he's not signing for $12.5 million.
6: No, it'll be 20-something.
5: I can guarantee you that. Yeah, it's going to be an absurd amount of money.
7: Unless he wants to chase.
6: Well, it'll be 2 years later, and you'll have your answer, or maybe 1 year later. You'll have your answer, like, sooner than later on that, just because you're right. Oh, if he wants to chase, if he feels like he's that close, then you keep chasing. If he feels like, hey, we got further away instead of closer, then you have you take a look at it, a hard look at it. Same thing with Austin Matthews, same thing with Zach Werenski. There's some big boys coming up in that one window.
7: And what's your mini Jerry's that things go well with Babs? There you go, Edmonton fans. We're hoping things go well with Babs. And he just says, you know what? The chase is here right in Edmonton. Mini Jerry's, after the 2 years, he's an Edmonton Oiler. Hazy
6: depends
7: B.
6: on if they're
5: noodles yeah, you can go first.
7: No, I want Hazy B to go first.
6: Well, no, I'll go first. It depends. Like, I think the team that they built is better this year than it was last year because they slotted people better. The Shea signing was good. You know, Dickinson, he's banged up, but they're healthier and they got more depth. So I think they've never had a problem with talent. It's been health and it's been structure. I think it'll go well with Babs if they can keep it out of their net. But I think it'll go well with Babs. But it's still, that doesn't mean there's an extension just because of that. You're chasing the golden goose. And if you get closer, then, you know, maybe extend. I don't see these guys signing 8-year deals anymore. Sorry, 7-year deals.
5: Not even available,
6: anymore.
5: Exactly.
6: 7-year deals. I see these stars signing 3-4 maximum because they know the money's always going to be there. So I don't know. That's a long-winded answer. I don't know if I gave it to you, but
7: you didn't give me the percentage.
6: The percentage is
7: mini Jerry on McDavid being an oil after the 2 years.
6: I say 70%.
7: Oh, I know the other guy ain't going that high.
5: 40%. I think. I don't know. I like, and it's not
6: 2 years is a lifetime too. Well, you know, maybe I should go lower.
5: And that'll be 13 years in Edmonton.
7: Yeah, I think zero. Yeah. I think he told them, I've got 2 years here, and if we don't win a cup, I'm going to go do it somewhere else.
6: So what if they win?
5: That's a great question.
7: Even more, he gave them the cup that they want. When your assistant captain says, you know, look around here. We've got 2 years to make this thing happen. I think that means something.
6: I'm not
7: trying to cause a controversy. I just think he told them, I'm going to sign a 2-year extension. I'm going to chop that off the cap for you guys to try to do some work. Then they did some outrageous things, but that's the window he gave them. I don't know.
5: I could see that. I mean, that would make sense.
7: Yeah.
5: He might be thinking it. He may not have told them that.
7: Yeah.
5: But yeah, I mean, I think that is. I think what we're seeing is a kind of an awakening in the NHL with players and movement,
6: players, and all of that.
5: And I think that would apply to everybody.
7: Think Zach Werenski's going to do the same thing in Columbus?
5: Yeah,
7: he's got 2 years left. Roman Josi, Nashville,
6: like different scenario. Zach Werenski's never been near anything, unfortunately, when it comes to the National Hockey League deep into the playoffs.
5: Not even close.
7: Like, not even close.
5: Not even close.
6: Yeah, you know, and you're looking at it. So you're right. Roman Josi's been a lifer in Nashville, but he's 35 now, you know, around in that range. Maybe I'm younger. I'm sorry, but I don't have his birth date in front.
5: Around there.
6: All these guys are different. Matthews, I would put into the bucket. Werenski, Matthews, McDavid, Jack Hughes, all of those guys who still have a lot of productive years left in their career.
5: And would not surprise me if all of them played on different teams at some point. Like I don't think anyone can be surprised by it anymore. It's difficult to find guys who just stick and stay and never leave. Like even Kucherov, I would assume I'd have a high percentage on him staying in Tampa, very high. But I'm not convinced it's 100% guaranteed.
7: I don't think it's 100 either. There's always that leverage threat of, well.
5: Right, and their history is once they feel a guy's on the brink of aging out, see you later. Like that's
6: the Stamkos treatment.
5: That's how they operate. Not working anymore. Done. We're not paying you that. I mean, he feels a little bit different because he's still at the, like, he's.
6: Well,
7: there's a contract. You want to talk about paying me for what I did or what I'm going to do? That one would be fascinating.
5: Very good point.
6: But Julian Brisebois legitimately admitted it in his press conference, saying, if you take a look at his body of work the last 3 years, he said it is off the charts. Some of the three of the best potential years of all time. When you look at it relative terms in today's world compared to
5: phenomenal.
6: This guy had 144, 121, and 130 points for fun. The last 3 years.
5: Yeah. Crazy. He's a pretty good player. all right. The Jays are in action tonight. The playoff field has effectively been set, and we're already looking into the offseason. So we'll catch up with Steve Phillips on Vladdy's comments, play the role of Ross Atkins for us. We'll do a little bit of Jays talk. We've got Luke coming up, more picks as well, or Mike Johnson coming up, but we will have more picks. Luke, Al's brother, patiently waiting to see what's going on. It's a Friday. I'm all confused because usually Luke is coming on doing picks, but he's not today. So Johnny's coming up in about a half an hour. We got best bets as well. Overdrive continues up on YouTube Live.
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4: 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Traffic.
23: Still a few serious slowdowns on the highways. Eastbound on the 403 at Winston Churchill, the HOV and two left lanes closed as crash cleanup continues. It's slow from the QEW on the 401 eastbound collector ramp to the southbound DVP. The right lane blocked with a collision. There, the backup from the 427. And on the 427, southbound at the 401, a stall has the two right lanes closed off. Slow from Dixon Road. In town, King closed both ways east of Bathurst for a police investigation. 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
2: Hazy, I think it would be difficult being partners with you at the President's Cup. Like the third hole today, Sam Burns... second shot, kind of a routine shot from, I don't know, I think it was like 230 or something. This guy rips a 5-iron out of bounds, and I find it difficult to think that you would be the guy I'd be like, don't worry about it, man. We got, like, it's so tough not to hate your partner when he does something
5: it's
2: like that.
5: Funny you say that, because I was watching that. Like, he smothered that left 50 yards past the fence. Yeah. Like,
2: and even, I think it was Noah Begay said, this guy would, like, you give him 100 balls, he might do that twice, and he just did it.
5: Well, and they're playing Taylor and Connors, and Taylor and Connors looked like they were in trouble. It turns out they weren't. They stuffed one to, like, 2 feet for birdie and won the hole. But
2: they're hanging tough, those two guys, too. They're
5: they're halved right now. Like, they're still out on the course. But it's funny you say that. Sung J.M. was playing with Hideki, I think. and the cameras caught... Hideki missed the putt, a birdie putt on one, and Sungjae just a little subtle head nod, like, you bastard.
3: You're
5: like,
3: killing
5: you could
3: me.
5: Tell he was so mad. Because he stuck one pretty tight, and I think Bridgman stepped up after Decky and hit the birdie to win the hole for the Americans.
2: Well, all these guys have a philosophy where it's like, you know, I'm not saying sorry, you're not saying sorry, we just got to go battle. But when your guy chokes something away, it's
5: the worst.
2: Just like,
5: the worst, dude. Yeah, the worst. So we'll track the President's Cup. And, again, Mike Johnson coming up in about a half an hour. Futures Day on the NHL on FanDuel today. I got some props that we might pass around a little bit later, about an hour from now. But Jays Reds tonight in one of the more meaningless series of all time. So it's more about what's going on off the field, and that would include Vladdy Guerrero Jr. speaking with the media about an hour ago, where Vladdy came out full mea culpa, my bad on the contract stuff, my bad on those comments, apology to the fans, the teammates, not going to happen again. Here's Steve Phillips, our TSN baseball insider. Steve, this felt like the lock of the century, that Vladdy would be paraded out today and that he would say what he said. Take us inside the Rogers Center, though. Atkins, Shapiro, ownership. Like, when you consider how crazy the last 48 hours have been, an off day yesterday, how do you think this all played out to get Vladdy to this point?
6: Yeah, I think for me, it would have been a call to his agent saying, listen, you've got to rein him in here, and you've got to have a conversation with him. He did not handle this well, and he's created a firestorm for himself, like not so much for the team, but he's alienating everybody around him. And so I would have gone to the agent and said, listen, you know what the questions are going to be. You know what he needs to say to correct this and fix it. And I think generally I would let the agent sort of guide that on their side of it, you know, working through him to Vladdy, because, you know, there's some defensiveness, I'm sure, with Vladdy. And you know, honestly, he sounded like a victim a little bit. Like, he was being very victim-y about, well, the fans, you know, they're going to treat me. I mean, just hit. If you hit, people are going to love you all the time. And you know what? Next year, they're going to hit you too. It'll cheer for you if you hit then. Mm-hmm. Even the people who weren't happy with you now, it's just about performance in this arena. And so, you know, I was obviously surprised by the notion that he believed that he got paid for what he had done instead of what he was going to do. I mean, yeah, the price point and value gets determined based upon what you've shown us you are as a player. But when I extend you the contract, I'm doing it with the notion and the expectation you're going to live up to this contract based upon the performance you just showed me. And so I'm paying you for future performance. The fact he didn't know that is kind of odd to me. And yet I don't think he really looked at it in the proper way. I don't think he was, you know, sort of trying to take pressure off himself. I don't think he got it until now.
2: So if you were Ross or Mark, what would have been your reaction in Baltimore if you were traveling with the team? Because I would have gone ballistic, Steve. I'm not going to lie. Like, would you have, like, you'd have to get in front of this guy and talk to him, wouldn't you, to see what the hell's going on with his thought process? Because I'd be pissed.
6: Yeah, I think that it's one that in the moment, when you're pissed as an executive, it's not the best time to talk to somebody. I realize that, right? It's like when somebody's been drinking, confronting them in that moment's not the right time to do it. You got to wait till they sober up a little bit. And I think that when that emotion's going and he's getting defensive, you know, I would suggest that and get him and sit, get with the PR guy and say, listen, why don't we shut down the interviews for right now? Let's not do any more commenting on this. Let it sit there. Say that you're going to have something to say when we get back home again. But I think that you know, you'd be angry, but anger's not going to fix it. And then you get to the agent and you'd be from angry with the agent to let him sort of, you know, because he should have been better prepared for this stuff. And it's not the team's place to prepare him for a question about his contract. It's his agent's place. And then what I would do is say afterwards, hey, I understand you talked to your agent. You've got a plan there. How do you plan to handle that? And sort of talk it through with them to let him rehearse it a little bit so that he would say and do the right thing in the conversation that he had today. And so, but it's one that anger, I realize, players shut down and get defensive on you. And you know, there's a way to do it to the agent to get the agent to relay the level of frustration.
2: So do you think this, I mean, Brian mentioned off the top of the show that he was apologetic today. Do you think someone got in his ear, whether it be the agent, the dad, someone from the organization, and said, you need to apologize for this garbage? Because in Baltimore, he doubled down, like, because people were asking, was there a, you know, a problem with the translation here? And he said, no, exactly right. What I said is what I mean. So do you think someone got to him and said, you need to apologize for this, or is this just coming from him?
6: Yeah, no, I think the agent had to talk to him. I think that his belief about the contract may have come from his dad. Like, you know, like that's one that it sounds like if that's what his dad believed, he would have shared with his son. And if they're paying you for what you did, you're not, you know, you don't have to live up to that right now. You got it, because it sounded like something somebody had shared as knowledge or wisdom with him at some point. But I'm sure that his people got with him and said, listen, you're not doing the right thing here. You're not doing yourself any favors. They gave you $500 million and you kind of sucked this year. And so, like, what are you going to do to understanding there are no words that will make it better. Only performance will make it better. He can say what he wants. And we, you know, we heard it. We're like, okay, but now it doesn't mean as much, because it's like when somebody gives you the half-hearted apology. Yeah, it's an apology, but you didn't really mean it. So it doesn't really have the impact until you show me different behavior in the way you interact with me.
5: So this is it, obviously, for the Jays. Three more games, then they hit the offseason. And it's a very unpredictable one because of the work stoppage that could be, you know, happening at some point in the next few months. But let's assume bygones are bygones. We have a relatively normal offseason. I don't believe that'll be the case, but let's say it is a relatively normal offseason. If you're Ross Atkins, Mark Shapiro, how do you get this team to be competitive and be a playoff team next year?
6: Well, Vladdy's the starting point for that, because you're not going to sign another player that you will have greater expectations for than what you have for Vladimir Guerrero Jr. And so he's the priority, you know, with the current group. And remember, they only have till December 1st until the CBA expires, and then there's going to be a lockout, and there will be no interaction with the players in the organization. No trainers, no hitting coaches, no front office going to visit players. Can't do it. Can't have any communication with them at all. So it's going to be the self-motivation of Vladimir Guerrero Jr. to physically get himself right, mechanically get himself right, emotionally get himself right, mentally get himself right. And so you better set an infrastructure in place with a program for him in the next month in order to give him something to follow. And then they've got a lot of work to do. Now they've got money freed up. And I think they need to change it up a little bit. Like, you know, Springer's a free agent, but I don't think bringing him back's the right thing right now. I love him. I love him. But he's on the other side of it, and I think you need to go younger and not just bring back that same guy. They've got to change up the dynamic a little bit, because they lost, like, everybody tanked at the same time, and it felt like they were connected in a way negatively, that not that they're negative people, but they all fed off of each other. And I think they need somebody to bark at Vladdy. And I don't think Springer barks at him. I think he's Vladdy's mouthpiece in many ways. But I think somebody's got to nudge Guerrero. And so whether that's a role player, whether that's a star player, they've got to find somebody who can be that person. When I had Mike Piazza, the one who nudged him more than anybody was Lenny Harris. Great pinch hitter, role player, but he was the one that was relentless on picking at, poking at Piazza. Because Mike would come in a little surly and a little disconnected sometimes, and Lenny would not let him go until he would get Mike to break down and start laughing, and then Piazza would engage with the whole group. I think they've got to have somebody who has some voice that Vladdy hears, and it makes him move in some way.
3: Would they sniff around Bo at all? Maybe see, you know, if there could be a reunion just on how things went with Bo and down in New York?
6: Yeah, I don't think so. I mean, $42 million per year is like that's an unmovable contract. Now, maybe if they want to take Santander and you know, something else back that you can start to wash away some of the money. But you know, the Bo's contract is so prohibitive that I don't think they can trade him anywhere unless, I mean, not straight up. Nobody's taking that money with what he was as a player this past year. Plus, he's not a third baseman. You know, he's more of a second baseman. And then what do? You play him at second. Clement becomes a super utility guy, maybe. And so I don't know. I don't think Bo's probably the guy that they're going to reengage with. I think they're going to look in a different direction.
4: Steve, just going back to Vladdy, and there's long season, 162, and the struggles were basically right from the get-go, and there was not really an adjustment and not even really a hot streak with nine homers. So my question is, and I believe he can do it and he will try to do it, but what adjustment is this guy going to find if he couldn't find it in 162? How's he going to find it in the offseason? Like, what are we talking about here that can turn this around? You can't, like,
6: right.
4: I don't
6: it's
4: know.
6: Right. Yeah. It's a great question, right? It's and the surprising thing is that his head, you know, his mental state, his emotional state had to get in the way of any physical adjustment that he could make. And because it's shocking, like Cal Raleigh had a bad year, but at some point he got hot and hit a few home runs. The fact that it never got better for Vladdy is troubling. And, you know, I think there's been a reluctance in him to ever change his swing and his bat path. I think he needs to do it. You know, that downward swing with the low launch angle doesn't match his body type or his bat speed or anything else. Now, again, to get a remake of his swing is going to take a hitting coach spending time with him, which they can't really do. And remember, he only hit 48 home runs in 1 year. If he, you know, because he said, "Yo, I'm not getting paid to hit 40 home runs. I mean, I'd take 35 home runs." You know, I mean, he's only done that one time, and so you know, the power's not really a part of his game right now. And what oftentimes happens for players is you get so stuck in it during the season that it's hard to make an adjustment, and the offseason allows you to flush out stuff in a way that when you're playing every day, you feel like I can't try this because at least I'm surviving the way I'm playing right now in my approach at the plate. If I do something dramatically different and change, I might really struggle. And so you get caught in that sort of locked in place. So the offseason will allow him to flush out some of it and take the stats off the scoreboard. And that's the other thing. Is that, you know, you start looking at the stats and you start getting beat down. You get a fresh start next year. It can certainly be a factor, but an early successful hot streak is going to make a big difference for him next season.
4: Steve, in pro sports, I've always been fascinated how an organization can kind of get hot and heavy on a guy that's not a part of their organization. And a prime example of that is Bo Bichette and Pete Alonso. It's like, you see what Pete Alonso is doing in Baltimore. He's got 40 bombs. He's got 100 RBIs. And it's like, what about that? That he was sitting right in your organization and the Mets just decided that they were going to walk away from that. And they just had to get hot and heavy and give Bo Bichette $42 million a year. Stuff like that absolutely drives me nuts.
6: Yeah. Yeah. It does me too. And you know, it's, I mean, everybody makes mistakes along the way. But
4: sure.
6: One of the things that, you know, is a baseball evaluator in a sport where you fail 7 out of 10 times, we often get caught up in the failure instead of the success part of it. What can't he do? Well, he can't. Pete Alonso doesn't have great range. Okay, you're right. He doesn't have a great throwing arm and not very accurate. And sometimes he lacks feel. That's all true. But What he can do is he can mash. He can give you 40 home runs. He can drive in 100 runs. And you think he's a bad defender, but he was the best scooper of balls in the dirt of any first baseman in baseball. Over a two-year period, he had 48 scoops, and the next closest was Vladdy with 28. And so the Mets got caught up in looking at what Alonso couldn't do and didn't understand that the thing that he really could do was the most important thing that they needed on their team. Because they said, oh, defensive, you know, we got to be run prevention. And we heard that a lot in Toronto over the last few years, too. Run prevention, run prevention. Run prevention is important, but so is run production. And when the Mets lost, didn't have Alonso, and then Soto got hurt, it would have been okay if it was Lindor and Alonso still fortifying the lineup. When Lindor got hurt, it would have been okay if it was Soto and Alonso, and they could have managed their offense. But because, and the other thing is, Alonso plays every day. He's got like almost a 600 consecutive games played streak right now. So, but it is what people do is they start looking at what players can't do, and you get really tainted by your decision making when you do that.
5: Always great catching up with you, Steve. We'll do it again soon. Thank you for this.
6: Okay, guys. Thanks for having me. Appreciate it.
5: 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All right, Mike Johnson in about 15 minutes. We got a new captain out in San Jose. The Leafs are in Arizona. New season starting up really soon. And more NFL picks as we look ahead to the first Week 3 Sunday coming up. Overdrive continues. 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
23: On the 401, the eastbound collector ramp to the southbound DBP, a collision still blocking the right lane. Slow along the ramp. Eastbound delays from the 427 through the DBP. Westbound slow from Victoria Park past the 400. If you're on the DBP, looking a little better. Still slow, though. Approaching Don Mills on and off to York Mills. Southbound delays past Steeles through Lawrence and lots of volume eastbound on the Gardner from the 427 to past Spadina. Westbound delays Jarvis through Jameson. 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
2: All right, Mike Johnson coming up in about 10 minutes. We'll have more NFL picks in the next hour. Best bets coming up as well. It is Futures Day for NHL plays on the FanDuel Sportsbook app. So we got some futures. We got some props we'll get to as well. I don't know if you guys have seen some of the previews for this new John Madden biopic coming out where Nick Cage is playing John Madden.
3: I thought it was a bizarre pick to
2: it
3: play.
2: It looks horrendous. Like, just because, like,
3: well, do you mean Nick looks horrendous as Madden?
2: Yeah, it doesn't look like him. It doesn't sound like, it's a very difficult voice to nail. He's got the most distinctive voice. But Nick Cage, like, I was watching it last night. I want it to be great because I love John Madden. And I like Nick Cage.
4: Exactly.
2: But man.
4: You don't think he'll pull it off, though? That's the thing?
2: I'm not convinced. Put it this way. My role play level of concern is Nick Cage.
5: You can never... Never.
3: It's like if you're making that movie, whatever it is, like off the top of your head, would Nick Cage?
4: No, because he doesn't look like him. You know what he looks like? Do you remember that movie? He's Rocky Dennis with Cher, the guy whose face is all mask. That's what Nick Cage looks
3: Dude,
4: like.
3: You know who would have been great back in the day as John Madden? John Candy.
4: Yes. Exactly.
2: Oh,
4: John
2: he
4: Candy.
2: Would have been phenomenal.
4: Perfect.
2: Phenomenal.
4: Yeah.
2: Yeah. He could. I bet you he could nail the voice because the voice is very tough. You're never going to get the voice perfect.
4: Well, just have Joe from the Bridge when we come back pull up a picture of Nick Cage as John Madden. It doesn't even. It looks like they've got so much makeup.
3: I got to see this.
2: Absurd,
3: it's so disappointing.
2: It's really disappointing. and you don't want to judge a book by its cover, but I just can't help it. I can't. Yeah. Hour two coming up. Mike Johnson, more picks. Overdrive continues on YouTube Live.
0: 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Traffic.
6: On the 401, the eastbound collector ramp to the southbound DVP, a collision still blocking the right lane. Slow along the ramp. Eastbound delays from the 427 through the DVP. Westbound slow from Victoria Park past the 400. If you're on the DVP, looking a little better. Still slow, though, approaching Don Mills on and off to York Mills. Southbound delays past Steeles through Lawrence. And lots of volume eastbound on the Gardner from the 427 to past Bedina. Westbound delays Jarvis through Jamison. 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
7: If you ain't first, you're last.
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7: Playing for NL wildcard seating. NFL, a lot for the Packers to work on following their 21-point home loss to Atlanta. The running game stuck in neutral. The offensive line struggling. Quarterback Jordan Love completed only 52% of his passes so far this season. So how does Coach Matt LaFleur fix things? Our Harry Douglas.
8: Well, you have to identify the problem as the head leader in charge, and you have to fix it as a head coach.
9: So they're allowed.
8: If the guys can't get it done that's on this roster right now, get them out the building then. Because one of the things you can't have from a DNA perspective in this league is a soft perspective. Because once one team sees it, now everybody sees it.
7: Harry on Unsportsmanlike. Seahawks quarterback Sam Darnold returns from injury to start against the Commanders Sunday. Texans will be without receiver Nico Collins a second straight game against the Colts due to a hamstring injury. It's a matchup of 0-2 AFC South teams. Ravens ruled out left tackle Ronnie Stanley against the Cowboys in Rio. Receiver Zay Flowers is questionable. Bills receivers Keon Coleman, DJ Moore questionable versus the Chargers.
10: Hey, it's Michelle Smallman. Coming up Monday, Jalen Hurts and the Eagles head to Chicago looking to stay hot. So can Jalen Hurts continue to silence his doubters? We'll talk about it on Unsportsmanlike, 6 a.m. Eastern, right here on ESPN Radio, ESPN2, and ESPNU.

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1: It is.
0: This is Freddie and Harry.
1: Love Friday. So for you, you can sleep in your own bed, hang out with the missus and the kids.
2: Damn it, Freddie, I'm going to get right into it. I told my wife she better have them kids in bed by a certain time. Hey, yo! Okay. It's Love Friday. It's me and her night. It's Love Friday. When I get that feeling, have them babies
0: Love
2: in that
0: Friday.
2: Bed by a certain time.
1: Why did I open that door?
2: Pause, my brother. I'm at home. It's Love Friday.

0: Friday, Harmony, presented by Progressive Insurance on the ESPN app, SiriusXM Channel 80, as well as tune in. Don't forget to tell that smart speaker to play ESPN Raider. Brother Chad Brown, man, it's going to be a good Friday when you're joining us on Love Friday, man. How you doing on this Friday?
1: I am excited for a football Friday with you fellas, and it's always good when it's a Love Friday. Now, last time we were on, you weren't here, Freddie.
0: I was not.
1: There was someone else filling in for you. And so I got the quiz from Harry about Maxwell. And I felt like he was trying to put me on the spot because I'm 56 years old.
0: Okay. So, wait a minute. I got so many questions right now. Why was he trying to put you on the spot about Maxwell when all three of us are major, major fans of Mr. Maxwell?
1: I was trying to express my fandom for Maxwell.
0: Okay.
1: But he kept pressing me, like, what were you listening to at your high school dance? I was like, whoa, why were you, high school? 1988?
0: Wow.
1: What are you talking about?
0: Wow. Really?
1: I think it was his way to basically tell the audience how old I am. In the most hairy of ways.
2: I'm sorry, Chad.
0: Trying to age people out is what we're doing, HD?
2: My apologies, Chad.
0: Man, oh, man.
1: Do you see what you did now? Do you
2: Life
1: see what you did to me now?
2: Time.
0: I missed that one. I wish I had heard that because I was busy prepping for the game last week, Louisville SMU. I wish I had heard that in the 7 o'clock hour. I'd have called in Chad to defend you, man. I would not have let you go out like that. There's no way.
1: As my fellow 55-plus, I knew I could rely on you to defend me, but you weren't here for me, man.
0: Yes, so yes.
1: I felt like I was being called out on there. So I'll just leave that there.
2: Ain't nothing wrong with a Blue Demon Club.
0: Oh, great. There we go. We're doing that again as far as that goes. Well, Chad's joining us for the entire hour. Hit him on the socials at ChadBrown94. HD and I mentioned, you're going to be on the call for one of the top 6 games that we have involving top 25 teams. You're going to be there in Southern Cal. You're in Los Angeles right now as number 12 USC takes on number 20 Oregon. Both HD and I said it won't be defense optional. It will be defense non-existent involving Oregon team that's had troubles defensively that we didn't see. And USC, once again, in Lincoln Riley, Chad, defense is something they see in the dictionary, not something that they're going to play, especially tomorrow when they take on Oregon at home.
1: Yeah, it'll definitely be a high-scoring game. The lowest output for Oregon this year was 31 in their loss to Oklahoma State. Lowest output for USC was 39 against Fresno State, but they also put up a zero on the other side of the ball. So it's going to be an offensive shootout. We got two good quarterbacks, J.D. Maiava and Dante Moore, going back and forth there. It will come down to who can play the cleaner game, in my opinion. And then I think both these teams have given fans around the country a bit of doubt whether they can actually be towards the tops of the Big Ten, particularly in style of play.
2: Chad, I did want to ask you about freshman wide receiver for USC, Trent Mosley. Do they know if he's going to be suited up and playing this weekend?
1: I am not. I don't have a final determination on him on my boards here, scanning the internet, trying to figure out if he's going to be active or not. But I think if he's up, obviously that will help USC's offense and give him an explosive element on the outside.
2: Yeah, he's a game changer.
0: Yeah,
2: and he's, you know, when Mekhi Lemon leaves, you have other guys that leave that program as well, too, who play at a high level at the wide receiver position. I said to myself, man, who's going to be that guy coming into the 2026 season? In the first 3 ball games, it was Trent Mosley, but he's been banged up, didn't play last week. So if he is able to go, that's another weapon that the Oregon Ducks and their defense, they do have to worry about.
0: This is a litmus test game for both of these teams. An Oregon team that many people believe would not only be in the mix for the Big Ten championship, but probably playing for the Big Ten championship, maybe against Ohio State, definitely be a top team, getting a potential top seed in the playoffs. That's not looking likely. It did not start well for them, even though they beat Boise State, Chad, and HD. But then you look at USC. The thing with Lincoln Riley, we know about his offensive genius, being an offensive guru. His quarterback, Maiava, 1,173 yards passing, 12 touchdowns, 1 interception, completing close to 76% of his passes. But at a certain point, you can't just look at your defense and say, we got 11 guys. You got to look at your defense and say, can you stop somebody? Can you tackle somebody? Can you have better eyes? Can you do things that a good defense is supposed to do? This way, everything is not on the offense, and everything is not on your quarterback if you're Lincoln Riley.
1: Now, USC's got a guy like Luke Waifu on the outside, the freshman defensive end, tall guy, 6'6", 265, already showing some high level of production. So there's some building blocks there. And they are coming off a number one recruiting class this year. But at the same time, it's just not enough maturity and particularly depth up front in the front seven. So if it turns into a game where Oregon is going to try to pound it out a bit, I think that could be one of the differences, that lack of depth on the USC front seven.
2: What do you want to see from both of these quarterbacks? Jay Mayava, we know he's one of the best in the country. He's leading college football right now in passing yards. But then Dante Moore, a guy that if he would have came out last year in the 2026 NFL draft, he probably would have been the second overall pick to the New York Jets, decided to come back to school, needed some things to work on. I want you to start with Dante. What do you want to see from him? And then you can go to Jay Mayava.
1: Now, you know, Dante's, I think, struggling a bit this season in comparison to the high heights he reached last season. He wanted to come back this year and kind of get the ugly taste out of his mouth after playing poorly in the college football semi. But he hasn't really done that this year. It's been good. It's been, and it's looked good statistically, but it's not really enough to put this team where they were based on preseason rankings. Most people had them number two in the country. So there's a bit of a disconnect, I think, with him and this offense, and there's lots of issues going on. Their offensive line, they're shuffling some guys to it. Their left tackle and their right tackle, struggling a bit in pass protection. This team is heavily penalized. They were one of the better teams last year. Now they're one of the worst teams in the country. So they're shooting themselves in the foot on both sides of the ball. So it's been a not just a Dante Moore issue. It's been a bit of a entire team issue for Oregon this year.
0: He is Chad Brown, along with me, Freddie Coleman, and Harry Dawes, going three wide on Love Friday. Freddie and Harry on ESPN Radio, the ESPN app, and Sirius XM Channel 80, like we mentioned. Chad's going to be on the call. It involves one of six games of our top 25 matches. Will be on the call for Oregon taking on USC in Southern California. Meanwhile, Ole Miss is like, really? We take down Louisville. We move from number eight to number four. We know what kind of team we have. We have maybe the best player in the country, pound for pound, and our quarterback, Trinidad Chambliss. We're about to go down to the swamp and take on those mighty Gators of Florida. And yet, number four versus number 21, Chad in HD, and Ole Miss is an underdog. I know. If I'm Pete Golding, I'm saying, dudes, are you going to let this go unchallenged? Chad, you in HD, we all play college football. All you need is just a little sliver of something to give you motivation, and if you're Pete Golding, the odds makers gave it to your team by making you an underdog going on the road as the fourth best team in the country according to the rankings.
1: I have been in a college football locker room as a Colorado Buffalo where a quote like that, a underdog statement like that by the folks over there in Vegas was taped up in every single locker. Every single locker. And then over the course of the day, sometimes it'll get pulled down. So the next day when you walk in the locker room, it was up there again. So, yes, Coach Mack didn't have to say anything. We knew the entire country was doubting us. That was all the motivation we needed. I'm assuming for Ole Miss, Pete Golden is going to do something quite similar. Why? Now, I don't have to talk about it. I just got to show you what people think about you. You get a chance to go out there and prove something different.
2: Chad, I'm high on this Florida team. I know a lot of people, they're still waiting for them to have like that signature win. I thought one of those wins was last week on the road versus Auburn. That was a big game. And I don't think people understood the magnitude of that matchup, especially when you look at John Summerall and what he wants to do for this program moving forward. Do you believe in the Florida Gators like I do?
1: I think they got an excellent opportunity to come against an Ole Miss team that obviously had all the emotion and all the hoopla and all the conversation about last week. This is going to inevitably be a bit of a letdown. And a chip on your shoulder, it can motivate you for a bit, but is it that something that's going to push you the entire game? So I think Florida's got an opportunity. I'm not sure if I'm believing in them the same way that you are for this year, but I believe they are building something there, and the Gators will be back to the national conversation sooner than later, but I don't think they find a way to get it done tomorrow.
0: I think Summerall's trying to make sure he figures out a way to make sure the swamp is no longer a pond. They're tired of that. It used to be the swamp. Now it's a pond. It's like a little kiddie pool. John Summerall wants the swamp to be the swamp like it was with Steve Spurrier. And also when it was when we had the other coach involving them right at the Steve Spurrier who won. God, what's his name? Urban Meyer. He wants the swamp to be the swamp once again. We'll see if he gets his wish tomorrow when number four Ole Miss takes on number 120 on Florida. That game at 3:30 Eastern Time on ABC. With our man Chad Brown joining me, Freddie Cohen, Harry Douglas. It is Love Friday. body when it comes to Freddie and Harry. Hit us on the socials at Chad Brown 94, at H Douglas 83, and at Coleman ESPN on ESPN Radio and the ESPN app. So we're going to take a trip to Chad's pad. 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He's got air conditioning. It's going to be a comfortable existence unless you're Arch Manning and number one Texas. We'll get to that after Harry gives you this word, courtesy of Granger.
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4: TSN 1050, traffic.
5: On the 401, the eastbound collector ramp to the southbound DVP, a collision still blocking the right lane. Slow along the ramp, eastbound delays from the 427 through the DVP. Westbound is slow from Victoria Park past the 400. If you're on the DVP, looking a little better. Still slow, though, approaching Don Mills on and off to York Mills. Southbound delays past Steeles through Lawrence, and lots of volume eastbound on the Gardner from the 427 to past Medina. Westbound delays Jarvis through Jamison. 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From the Newstalk 1010 Traffic Center, I'm Adil Lakhani.
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0: It's good when we get a chance to be invited to Chad's pad to hang out, talk a little football, have a little fun. So we got a big week in college football and NFL action. So let's get the invitation to Chad's pad and let's kick it off with
6: number one.
0: All right, Chad, hit it, my friend. What you got for us on number one?
1: All right, fellas. Rams at the Broncos. Is this a possible Super Bowl preview we get treated to on Sunday Night Football? Both these teams lost their openers by double digits, but then they bounced back in week two. Both these teams won the championship game last year, and some are already calling this a Super Bowl preview. Give me your thoughts, fellas.
2: I'll say for the Los Angeles Rams, it's very important to have first and second down productions to stay out of third and long situations versus that pass rush. For the Denver Broncos, when you look at offensive play caller Davis Mills, he really found his groove in the second half last week versus Jacksonville. Find a way to continuously get the football to Jalen Waddle, but also this time Courtland Sutton. He was their contested catch guy, their third down guy last year. But you're going to need all those weapons in this matchup versus the Rams.
0: You're going to need a running game if you're the Denver Broncos. They have 165 yards rushing total in the first two games. Their leading rusher, J.K. Dobbins, with 72 yards. That's not what Sean Payton does. The running game sets up the passing game, makes things easier for Bo Nix, who has two touchdowns and two interceptions, and he's been sacked four times in the first couple of games. If you're the Denver Broncos, that running game will help your quarterback. It'll also help your defense, too, as well.
6: Number two.
1: All right, fellas, the Giants lose Jackson Dart for the entire season. Sounds like the ACL is intact, but MCL, PCL, meniscus, all those things. Bad deal for Jackson Dart. But now they're going to turn to Jameis Winston, 3-9 in his last 12 NFL starts. They get a chance to get an easy one going this week against Tennessee. How do you think the Giants will fare without Jackson Dart this season?
0: Well, if you're a Giants fan, you're Shannon Penn, our producer. You're hoping by him being a part of the game plan and the full week of practice, he won't look like the guy that we saw that was 11 of 27, 111 yards, one interception, a sack twice. You're hoping. But we know the Jameis experience is an experience. Good, bad, up, down, right, left. No matter what it is, the Jameis experience will be entertaining, whether you like it or not.
2: Yeah, I feel bad for Shannon Penn because there's a possibility this weekend that we get Jameis Winston throwing four touchdown passes along with four interceptions as well, too. So anybody who's a part of that 30-30 club, they have the ability to be a part of the 4-4 club, 5-5 club, or maybe even the 2-6 club.
6: Number three.
0: You are so wrong.
1: The return of Michael Penix. Falcons avoid 0-3. Let's start with you, Harry. What's up with your Falcons? What's your feelings now that Penix has returned?
2: We have exercised the demons, Chad. Boy, it feels good to have a starting quarterback healthy and ready to go, throwing a tight spiral. Given everyone on the football team, receivers, running backs, offensive linemen, defensive linemen, defensive coordinators, offensive coordinators, everyone hope. Normally, we don't live by the hope theory, but he gives us hope. And it feels good on this Love Friday that I am hopeful that it will continue the rest of the season.
7: Chad, you really had to ask him about the Falcons after you just did a whole thing about the Giants being without Jack Chubb. Like the very next question, Chad, you couldn't even put a buffer question in there about some other team, something else going on. We got all these top 25 matchups college football. No, the very next one had to be the Falcons, huh?
0: Oh, okay. Man.
1: I told you I was going to get you back.
0: I got tears in my eyes.
1: I told you that.
7: Hit the number four.
9: Why not?
6: Number four.
1: All right. 0-2. Who rebounds? Who free falls? We got the Texans, the Colts, the Titans, the Chargers, the Dolphins, the Commanders, and the Buccaneers. Seven teams starting the season 0-2. Who gets it together and who just falls apart?
0: Well, it ain't going to be the Dolphins. I can tell you that right now. It ain't going to be them. They play the Chiefs. Unless Patrick Mahomes decides to throw the ball between his legs, they ain't winning that football game.
2: I think that's a game Patrick Mahomes don't even have to play and they can still win it.
0: Exactly. Even without him, they're still going to be an 8-point favorite. The one team I think is going to bounce back and win, I think it's going to be the Houston Texans. They are a defensive, run-first-minded team, and they've been embarrassed on defense. They're playing the Colts in the division game. I firmly believe this is an elimination game. Whoever loses this game, guys, is going to be out. I think the Texans are that likely team that's 0-2 that wins and does not fall into a free fall.
2: Yeah, I think the two teams that are the biggest candidates for this question would be the Houston Texans, one that you mentioned, and the team that the Houston Texans are actually playing, the Indianapolis Colts. So I will go the Colts since you went the Texans.
0: Look at you. Piggybacking.
1: Texans started the last year 0-3, though, fellas, and they finished 12-2 down the stretch.
2: Which
1: so even
2: crazy.
1: If they stumble here, they can still get it together.
0: That's amazing.
3: Number five.
1: All right, number five. We got the anointed one, Arch Manning's true road test. Number one, Texas at number 14, Tennessee. Battle of the oranges out there. Different shades, but battle of the oranges. How do you think our guy Arch fares?
2: I think, number one, it's important for Texas to run the football. If Hollywood Smothers doesn't play, I do believe Arch will have to be a part of that run game a little bit more. Malik Brown is going to have to be on his P's and Q's. But for Arch, you have to be more consistent than what we've seen this entire year. Against UTSA last week, he was 16 of 32. That's 50%. This is a guy that people are talking about potentially being the number one overall pick.
0: Right.
2: You want more consistency, especially when you're going against lesser opponents. So if that is able to happen, then Texas will be right in the thick of things. If that doesn't happen, then most likely we're hearing, good old Rocket Top. Woo! Rocket Top, Tennessee.
0: Texas is 10th in the SEC in explosive plays of 20 yards or more. They only have 9.
2: Yeah. And they have Wingo and Cam Coleman, which that is hard to fathom.
0: Yeah. Hey, Arch Manning, stop overthrowing dudes. They paid a lot of money in the portal to get these guys to get open. Stop overthrowing them. That's not Manning-esque. That's Sarkisian-esque, depending on who you talk to. Stop overthrowing. That's the one thing, Chad, I want to see. Going on the road, if your offensive line protects, guys are going to get open against Tennessee. If you're Arch Manning, you can't miss on those potential explosive plays because I guarantee you, even though he's a freshman, that dude on the other side of Tennessee, if a guy's wide open, I can tell you Faison Brandon is not going to miss that guy for Tennessee.
1: Exactly. Yeah, this is going to be one of those true tests for Arch, and I have really yet to see him step up in these big moments like the hype would match. So we'll see what he can do on the road.
0: Yeah, they're an Ohio State blown fourth quarter from not being the number one team in the country. That's how Texas got there, by Ohio State giving away that lead in the fourth quarter. With Chad Brown and Harry Douglas, I'm Freddie Coleman. It is Love Friday, Freddie and Harry, presented by Progressive Insurance. And what kind of love should Derrick Henry really, really give to the Baltimore Ravens when he didn't get that last week when they lost to the Saints? That's next.
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12: 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Traffic.
5: On the 401, the eastbound collector ramp to the southbound DVP, a collision still blocking at the right lane. Slow along the ramp eastbound. Delays from the 427 through the DVP. Westbound a slow from Victoria Park past the 400. If you're on the DVP, looking a little better. Still slow, though, approaching Don Mills on and off to York Mills. Southbound delays past Steeles through Lawrence. And lots of volume eastbound on the Gardner from the 427 to past Medina. Westbound delays Jarvis through Jamison. 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
17: After starting the season 2-4, the Argonauts have won three straight games, four of their last five and six of their last eight. Tonight, they try to remain hot in Winnipeg. Two words that rarely go together at this time of the year. My name is Mike Hogan, along with color commentator Ben Grant and our engineer Jacob Hamilton. This is Toronto Argonauts football. So, they're hot, Mr. Grant. It's nice because they started so questionably.
5: And no one's talking about it because there are other hot teams in the league. People are talking about the BC Lions. People have been talking about the Montreal Alouettes all year. But yeah, you're right. The Toronto Argonauts, winning six of the last eight, winning three in a row, are as on fire as they've been at any point in the season. Started out a little rough. They're in good shape right now. They have clinched a home playoff spot, and go and buy playoff tickets if you're thinking about that right now. That's something you can take care of tonight while you're listening to us.
17: Or get in line for them. Go to the Argos app. They're not on sale yet.
5: Yes,
17: but they will be this week.
5: Get yourself ready for it, because we know how well they play at home. They're undefeated at home. No one is talking about any of those things because of those other things going on, BC Lions, Montreal Alouettes. The Argos are a team to be afraid of. No one wants to play the Argos right now.
17: You know what nobody is talking about? Nobody is talking about. And that's Chad Kelly being on pace for 6,141 yards. It would be the third highest passing total in CFL history. He'd only be the fifth quarterback to ever hit 6K. Nobody talks about it because everybody's infatuated with the interception number.
5: It's unfortunate because we've talked about this before as well. The interception number isn't all on him. No. Some of those interceptions are, but a lot of interceptions are miscommunications, people running wrong routes or just not running a route poorly.
17: Getting drilled as
5: well. Yeah, getting hit as from a missed assignment somewhere too, where he's getting hit by a player, the ball goes up in the air, some balls get tipped. There are all sorts of reasons for that. So yeah, some of those interceptions are Chad Kelly and what you're sometimes going to get from Chad Kelly. But to take him out of conversation because of those interceptions is simply wrong.
17: I concur, but we talked about the slow start where they're 2-4. They've been red hot since that point of the season. The big question is why? What's the difference between early season Toronto Argonaut football and where they are right now?
5: The defense is better. I think that's the biggest part. The defense is better than they were. They started the season pretty rough and found their identity after, I don't know if it was because of, but it was around the time that Sean Lemon was acquired and he started making plays, and I think gave the defense some identity, some personality. And they're really able to go with it after that. So that's been the turnaround. That's sort of that BC game for me when they went on the road and just, dominated a banged up BC Lions team. That to me felt like a turnaround point, kind of a get right game for the Toronto Argonauts defense, because the offense was already doing enough
6: to win. They were just, you know, they couldn't overcome some mistakes. You know, there were some missed field goals and things like that too, and that's been sorted out as well. So yeah, they don't really have a problem right now. You get Kendall Randolph back too, because they were struggling with some tackle play, but to get Randolph back, this team's in a good spot. They have some games to play with. They have time to get better as well, and I think that's something I'm thinking about from a coaching standpoint. I want to use these next few games. You want to keep winning.
7: Yes.
6: You want to keep the momentum going, no question. But you have the luxury now to workshop a little bit and fix some of the things that aren't going your way. The run game, for example, isn't consistent.
7: Really?
6: There was a game last week in which some team ran for -1 yards and somehow won the football game.
7: Yeah.
6: First to do it since the Shreveport Pirates ran for -2 yards in a win, which is a fantastic stat.
7: Forrest Gregg's Shreveport Pirates.
6: Yes. They were not a team that you want to emulate at all in any way. And so you have to fix that. Now, but we know they can. We've seen some games where they run very well. They run very well against the teams that aren't as good at stopping the run.
7: Mm-hmm.
6: But in the playoffs, you're going to come across maybe the BC Lions, who are very good at stopping the run. Maybe the Edmonton Elks, who have held the Argos to 42 rushing yards over two games.
7: Yeah.
6: At 27, if you take out Chad Kelly's scrambles, that's not, and those aren't good numbers. So you have to fix that. They've got the people. This is the group you're going to war with. Like, these are your guys.
7: Here's a surprising stat. I love looking over stats, because sometimes stats don't mean anything. But when you get to this point of the season, usually it's not a fluke. There's something to it. And I was surprised that the Winnipeg Blue Bombers give up 114 yards on the ground. When historically you think about the Winnipeg Blue Bombers of late, and you look at who they've got on that D-line and their linebacking crew, and you think, oh, the teams would be lucky to run for 80 a game against them. So I know the Argos don't run the ball well. The Bombers don't stop the run very well. Something's got to give tonight.
6: I think this is, it's a good timing. It could be a good get-right game for that area of your offense. And I think, you know, because of that, people have started talking about crossover and who teams you'd like to play potentially in the playoffs. And I think you look at those teams that don't necessarily defend the run well, and that's Calgary, that's Winnipeg. Saskatchewan actually is okay against the run, but Toronto did have that one game. They ran for over 100 yards in the first matchup with a healthier Saskatchewan Rough Riders defense. It didn't go as well the last time. But, yeah, Winnipeg can be run on for sure, and I think we'll see a little bit of that tonight.
7: Here's another one of those weird stats. I love playing with numbers.
6: Yes.
7: We'll do it on one. Right now with the Argonauts, there's a three-way tie for the most 10-plus yard rushes on the team. Smith, Hicks, and Kelly.
6: Yes.
7: And you don't think of Chad Kelly, especially after the leg injury, as the guy who's going to do that. But he's 9 times this year he's run for 10-plus. And part of the reason I wanted to mention that, because Sam Hicks is another one of those guys. He's back in the lineup tonight. Does that surprise you?
6: A little bit, yeah, but I like it. So, first of all, just quickly on the Kelly thing. Yeah. Kelly doesn't like to run. If he's rolling out and there's all sorts of green in front of him, and he's got an open receiver, he's going
7: to
6: throw
7: it. The play last week where he ran 47 yards to throw
6: exactly.
7: A 25-yard touchdown.
6: He wants to throw the ball first. And so when he does run, it is going to be wide open. Like, there's nothing else there. So that's why he has those numbers.
7: And think he hasn't done a lot this year, but some of those runs have been quarterback sneaks for Kelly. Not the 10 yards, but overall. The 9, 10-plus runs have come on just 27 carries.
6: Yeah.
7: And that includes the short yardage stuff.
6: Yeah.
7: That's nuts.
6: Yeah,
7: that's when he runs, it's obviously because there's something there.
6: Yeah, there's a huge hole. And onto the Sam Hicks stuff, I'm excited. You know, Sam Hicks played very well as a, you know, running the football, let's say. He ran the football very well for the Toronto Argonauts. I thought he was very exciting. He was had explosive play ability. He could score from anywhere on the field. We saw a 40-yard touchdown run from him as an example. Anywhere on the field, you could get a touchdown with Sam Hicks. I think he was replaced by Quaylen Jones because of simply the size that Jones brought. And I think that offered you a little bit more in pass protection.
7: Sure.
6: And, you know, I think Jones, you know, did his part. And
7: but they're using Mattel now in that rule as well.
6: Yeah, right? And that's the thing. They found other ways to kind of compensate for that without changing, having two backs on the field, which they've tried a little bit, but they don't seem to love that. So you can do it with Isaiah Smith and Mattel, and then why not try Hicks out for that explosive playability? So, yeah, he was running the football well. He was, you know, in among the league leaders in yards per carry, and we'll get to see him tonight. I'm sure he's anxious to get a few carries.
7: Let's see. One thing on the defense we have to talk about is a fairly significant change to the roster, and that's Tavares McFadden out of the lineup. It's a wrist injury. He injured his wrist on the game-clinching interception against Edmonton last week in the penultimate play of the game. So we're going to see probably a couple of guys over there at the field side.
6: Yeah, it's a big loss. Like, there's no getting around that part. Tavares McFadden is a big loss. And, you know, the good thing is the Argos have a few games. It's not happening, like, right as you're going into the playoffs. You're not in scramble mode. They have some guys in that room that I think are really good. So the first guy that we're going to talk about a bit is LP Gauthier, yeah. The rookie draft pick who I think has been sensational this year. He's been asked to do a lot of stuff. There's a few times where you might have seen him get beat and plays where he's really out of his comfort zone. Like, he got beat on a touchdown in a cover zero where he was in the middle of the field. There was about 50 yards of space on either side.
7: He's played a lot of halfback this year, which is not his
6: position. Yeah, that's not what he should be doing. He's an incredible athlete. He tested ridiculously well at the
7: 4.5
6: combine. Yeah, he won the 40-yard dash, quote-unquote, award. Very fast, very smart. And I think field corner is a perfect spot for him. So we'll see him out there today, I'm sure, a little bit. And then Dathan Hickey is a guy that I'm very excited to see. I've talked about him when the Argos first signed him. We talked about him a little bit earlier in this season as well. I love, like, Ivy school guys or academic school guys, that he's a guy that...
7: Because you're a snob.
6: It's because I like intelligent football players. I like smart football players.
7: You're an elite snob.
6: If you were playing at Yale, then you are an intelligent football player.
7: How many NCAA championships does Yale have?
6: Probably a couple. Back 150 years ago. But
7: before television.
6: Yes. Yeah, prior to television, yes.
7: Yes.
6: No, and you can't only win that way. You need a little bit of everybody. And, yeah, I don't know. I'm not actually a big fan of Ivy League schools, but I love the occasional athlete from there. I think it's fun to work with. And because I don't think people realize how difficult it is to play defense in this system, to play offensive line in any system. Like, there's so many football positions where, man, you better be smart to understand what's going on. And to play in this secondary, your level of understanding has to be elite, and your level of communication has to be elite. And taking a guy with that kind of background, most recently out of Youngstown State, but Yale before that, that's a guy that is going to be able to study and is going to be able to learn what you've got to do. And you look at his measurables, he's an incredible athlete as well. So, yes, I will roll with the Yale man.
7: And they brought back Nick Toomer as well this week.
6: And I like Nick Toomer. He might be my front runner as a bit of a dark horse because he's not dressed this week. It's a bit soon. He just came back. But he was a late cut in training camp. What I love about him is he reminds me of Tavares McFadden. He's got that, not quite the same size, he's about an inch shorter, but he's actually got a bigger wingspan. And McFadden's wingspan is what I love so much about McFadden. McFadden's wingspan is 6'6", and Toomer's is 6'7", which is ridiculous.
7: I didn't realize that.
6: So, yeah, he has got like a fence for arms and 40-inch vertical. He's an incredible athlete, and he's a Stanford guy, another academic school. So, ended up at Indiana and played his last two seasons at Indiana, too. So I think we'll see him over the last couple of weeks as well. Needless to say, the Argos are in great shape. You hate to lose McFadden. You can't really replace McFadden. But they've got three guys there that I'm excited to see try.
7: And this is an odd sentence, but I'm going to say it because I can. Do you mean national champion Indiana?
6: Yes, I do.
7: That's weird.
6: I do. Yet I wanted to talk about Stanford first.
7: Yeah, okay.
6: Yeah.
7: We'll scoot away. I wrote an article this week on Argonauts.ca that talked about award winners this year, and I'm going to ask Mr. Grant for his choices because he hasn't read my article yet. That's when we come back. It's the countdown to kickoff on TSN 1050.
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7: Hogan and Grant with you. It's a countdown to kickoff here on TSN 1050, Argos and Bombers. On Argonauts.ca, I penned a piece, or at least piped a piece, for the website. Talking about, and you hear in the background, it is Indigenous Culture Night tonight in Winnipeg. Everybody in the pregame show wearing orange, the orange jerseys, which will be auctioned at Argonauts.ca. Where was it going? Oh, yeah, the little thing I wrote was about award winners and who should not only win the team award, but who should be seriously considered for the overall lead award, league award, or at least the East Division nod. So let me throw these at you, since you haven't read the article yet.
6: Go for it.
7: The Most Outstanding Player Award. Who's your pick?
6: My pick's Chad Kelly. I don't think he's going to win the league award because everybody is in love with Davis Alexander, and I totally understand why. Davis Alexander's playing a great season, and Montreal is running away with things. They are the best team in the CFL, and that usually gets you a little bit more recognition than anyone else.
7: Is there a chance that Alexander and Philpott could split a vote? Like, who even comes out of Montreal?
6: Yeah, I hate that it's set up that way. Like, yeah. That feels wrong, because I feel like Montreal would be getting robbed a little bit if something like that were to occur.
7: Well, they can only have one nominee.
6: I know, and we've seen this happen before where that causes problems. I think because Philpott is Canadian, I think what you'll see is he will end up with the nomination for Montreal's Most Outstanding Canadian, and they'll go with Davis Alexander as
7: and
6: their...
7: And then Alexander over Kelly.
6: Yes.
7: And nobody, well, in the East.
6: Yes.
7: Nobody from Ottawa or Hamilton.
6: No.
7: The only other guy that I think would have a legitimate conversation with Kelly is Pickett, because he's been that good. And when you take his special teams contributions and combine them with the defense, but there's no chance it's going to happen. But just that's the kind of year that Pickett's had. Which leads me to my next question. Your outstanding defensive player for the Argos is?
6: This was Darius Pickett. And he does have a shot at winning this league-wide, and really should. And I don't know. I wonder if he has gotten enough attention, because, and we talked about this a little bit before on the broadcast, but I'm actually quite happy to repeat it, because I really want to hammer home how well Darius Pickett is playing, and he's not getting talked about enough.
7: Not even close.
6: No, he should be the first name out of people's mouths, and when I do interviews around the country and in other stations and in other cities, no one asks me about Darius Pickett. They ask Chad Kelly. They ask, you know, all the usual questions. But no one's talking about Darius Pickett. And I bring him up because he is playing as well as anybody, or better than anybody, in the CFL on the defensive side of the ball.
7: And you can actually quantify it with statistics.
6: Yes.
7: He easily leads the league in most defensive plays made with 113, 17 more than Isaac Darkangelo, who is second in the CFL in total defensive plays. Pickett leads the league in total tackles for loss. He's tied for first with 86 defensive tackles with Isaac Darkangelo, and he's one off the league lead in forced fumbles. He was just named the CFL Player of the Week this week. Last week he had 13 tackles, one sack, 8 quarterback pressures as a linebacker, and he also had a knockdown.
6: 8 quarterback pressures as Sam linebacker. Now, he's kind of playing a hybrid role a little bit.
7: Yeah, he lines up on both sides.
6: Yeah, they've got him kind of playing a little bit of Will, a little bit of Sam. But that's
7: crazy.
6: These are unreal numbers. His timing on blitzes is fantastic. He obviously reads the play really well. His instincts are fantastic. So, yeah, he should be. He would have my vote right now for Defensive Player of the Year in the league. And so, no-brainer for coming out of the Argos and out of the...
7: There are two awards the Argos should win this year, maybe three. Two are no-brainers, and that's one of them. Let's go to Special Teams Player of the Year. We gotta move on a little bit.
6: Yeah, this is a tougher one. I think Burnham's been doing amazing things. I think he needs to get recognition, but I don't think he has a chance because he hasn't played enough games.
7: And a punter has never won the award.
6: No, it just doesn't happen. And, you know, in Hirelahu split time, and so I think this is... And there are some great special teams tacklers. It's so hard for those guys. So, you know, Kassar would have maybe been in the picture, but he got injured. McKenzie certainly should be talked about. Darius McKenzie, who's, I think, having a sensational season. Brian Haralamanis, Luca. There's so many guys there. Janarian Grant, he's got punt return touchdowns.
7: Leads the league in punt returns.
6: Leads the league in punt returns. He's good in kickoff returns, too. He's not leading the league, but he's in top.
7: He's third in kickoff returns. Yeah.
6: Yeah, so, like, he would be in the conversation as well. Not a lock, but in there.
7: Top Canadian.
6: Ungerer.
7: Is it close? McCastro?
6: McCastro's the only guy, but no. Unger's having such a good year. Yeah. You look at his numbers, like he's run away.
7: He'll hit 1,000.
6: Yes, but he won't beat Phil Pott, and I understand that. That's correct.
7: He could hit 1,000 tonight. He only needs 82.
6: Yeah, he might. He might. Yeah,
7: we hope he does. Offensive line, I think that's a pretty easy one.
6: Yeah, McCastro is playing great football right now, and he's in tough because he's a center. Yeah. And
7: Mike Kiselak, the only Argo to win it. There hasn't been a CFL player win it at center in over a decade.
6: Yeah, but he'll be Toronto's representative.
7: The only Argo to win it as a center, Mike Kiselak, who was Doug Flutie's center, and Mike won it back-to-back here. Does Mike Miller have a shot at Coach of the Year, or has Mark Killam already got his name on it?
6: Yeah, I think it's going to be Killam, but Miller should get some consideration. I think, seeing how the season ends, too, this is the situation Toronto's in over these next few games. This is a test, too. It's a different kind of test. But Mike Miller, with a very new coaching staff, taking over a team that struggled last season.
7: And had to play 7 straight on the road.
6: And did something historically impossible. Like, to start like that and come in with no home games, go undefeated at home. He has managed this club incredibly well.
7: And this team, let's not forget, was picked 9th in almost every power ranking
6: by
7: at the beginning of the season.
6: Yes.
7: 9th. Let that sink in. When we come back. We got some more to talk about. We've got the countdown to kickoff to continue. Haven't talked much about the offense. We'll do that when we come back. It is the Argos and Bombers coming up very soon here on TSN 1050.
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6: Welcome back to the countdown to kickoff. Argos and Bombers just a couple of minutes away. Argos trying to wrap up September with a perfect 4-0 record. They are on a 3-game winning streak and go into a place against a team that they only seem to have success against in Grey Cups. Which I guess if you're going to take games in September or games in November, 8-0 in Grey Cup games against Winnipeg.
7: Yeah, that's pretty good.
6: That's not bad.
7: I know. I don't know why they struggle otherwise, and they had no business losing to Winnipeg earlier this season, that game that they lost there.
6: Or last year.
7: Actually, yeah.
6: Babble with two kick returns and a defensive six-pack.
7: I know. Even that, yeah, that was also frustrating. There have been a few. And that
6: with Strebler, Chris. But Strebler was the starting quarterback.
7: He was. Yeah, and they've had, I don't know, when's the last time they played Zach Kolaris? Because it feels like it's been a while. And, you know, I wish him well, and I hope his recovery is swift and complete, but yeah. It just feels like he's out every time the Argos either come to town or host. It's Strebler or now Drew Brown.
6: In 2023, there was a big controversy because Dinwiddie decided to rest Kelly in that game. And it was like, oh, this could be the preview of the Grey Cup. It's a rematch of the 2022 Grey Cup. And RD started Cam Dukes.
7: Yes. And they almost won.
6: Yes. And they were leading after three quarters. He put Brian Scott in.
7: Yeah.
6: And not blaming Brian on that, but yeah, I think I'm 90% sure Kolaris played in that game.
7: Yes, I think that might be the last time. They played here. Yeah, they played. They
6: 2024 Grey Cup.
7: Yeah, yeah, so that's true. But it just feels like for whatever reason, and this year in particular, has been weird for backup quarterbacks in general. The Argos it's not that they played that many backup quarterbacks. It's that they've had so many games where they didn't know who the starting quarterback was going to be, and that's so tough on a defense. And I attribute part of Winnipeg's win in their first matchup to that uncertainty. They didn't know if it was going to be Kolaris. They didn't know if it was going to be, you know, they were even talking about the Canadian kid from Laurier.
6: Elgersma
7: as potentially being the guy, because Drew Brown had only arrived like 4 days earlier and then was able to get plugged in and played as he does against Toronto, played very well.
6: And you mentioned Kolaris being hurt against the Argos all the time. He got hurt in the Grey Cup game when he followed through with the pass and hit Derek Parrish's helmet.
7: Yeah.
6: And cut the crap out of his finger.
7: Yes.
6: And had to go off, and he came back, and they said, go deep with a glove on.
7: Yeah, that was.
6: And Deshaun Amos was very happy that they made that decision because he had a pick and the big interception return on that one. We've seen Mike Miller a couple of times, like last week. Usually the team wants the ball first in this era. There's not much wind in Winnipeg tonight, so right now it's not a factor. Do you take the ball or do you want the ball in the second half?
7: I still always defer. My answer is almost always going to be the same. Unless there is extreme weather or extreme uncertainty, I want the ball to start the second half. I believe if you focus on it and you really pay attention to the clock, that you can game manage your way into the last possession of the first half. I really believe that. And that's, I think there's an art to it, and you really have to think about it. But
6: you have to have some skill, which the Argos do.
7: You do, and they have the skill to be able to do it. Obviously, like, if you can't get first downs, you can't manage anything. Yeah. It doesn't matter, right? But if you've got the ability to run and pass, as the Argos generally do, and got the skill to convert your first downs, you can have that last possession of the first half, knowing that you're getting the ball in the second. And I love that. And, you know, you talk about the skill to do it. Can we talk for a second about this? Just, I know we've said it a lot, but there's this receiving corps is doing something historic this year. And we've talked a lot in this pregame show about things that are not getting enough national attention. Can we talk about the Argos having potentially four receivers? They're going to end up with over 1,000 yards, one of whom is already well over 1,000 yards.
6: Yeah, right now on pace, as you mentioned, Coxie's